0: significant unintended consequences. So I would err on the side of caution until we get it right. And that's what the inquiry would be seeking to do.
1: The ACT Treasurer says $16 million in next week's budget will bring more public housing maintenance and repairs in-house before the government's private contract ends in 2027. The government announced the planned shift in March after an ACT Ombudsman report found Housing ACT was failing to meet its legal obligations to conduct repairs in a timely manner. Treasurer Chris Steele says he's confident insourcing will improve the delivery of those services.
2: It will start the transition to insourcing more of the maintenance staff. So some of the key trades, key construction trades required to repair public housing stock. The intent there is to make the repair and maintenance program far more responsive to tenants' needs.
1: The ABC has revealed the mother of a five-year-old girl whose body was found on the outskirts of Alice Springs in April was living in insecure housing in order to access specialist support for her child. Walpree girl Kumanjai Little Baby disappeared from the old-timers Aboriginal town camp in Alice Springs. 47-year-old man Jefferson Lewis has been arrested and charged with her murder. The federal government's special envoy for remote communities and member for Lingiari, Marion Scrimger, says the girl's mother was in town to get help for the child who had special needs.
3: The mother was forced to come and live in Alice Springs because the specialist services that that little one needed wasn't available in her remote community. And that's, we need to look at the bigger picture here.
1: The UK's public spending watchdog has revealed the former Prince Andrew received an undisclosed rental income from subletting three cottages on the Royal Lodge that he leased from the Crown Estate. In the most detailed review ever of royal property arrangements, the National Audit Office in the UK also shows the King pays the rent in royal palaces for Andrew Mountbatten-Windsor's daughters, Princesses Eugenie and Beatrice, who are not working royals. It's the first report into royal residences in 20 years. Donald Trump's former national security adviser is likely to plead guilty to unlawfully retaining classified information. His North America correspondent, Cayman Gogg.
4: John Bolton is expected to plead guilty over the mishandling of classified materials. The former national security adviser turned vocal critic of Donald Trump has reportedly reached a plea deal with federal prosecutors. Mr. Bolton could face a fine of more than $3 million and spend anywhere from no time to 5 years behind bars. If the case went to trial and he lost, he could have faced decades in prison. Mr. Trump has long called for his arrest, accusing Mr. Bolton of including classified information in his 2020 memoir, which was also highly critical of the president. Cayman Gock, ABC News, Washington.
1: Shareholder activists believe SpaceX's valuation likely signals the top of the tech boom. Elon Musk's SpaceX has filed for what's expected to be the largest ever stock market debut next week, and the company's target valuation of roughly $2.5 trillion would make Mr. Musk the world's first trillionaire. The company says it plans to raise up to more than $100 billion when it goes public and is expected to be placed on several major stock market indices within weeks. Stephen Mayne says the stock is overvalued.
5: Spruiking something to retail investors, which is losing $5 billion a year, a lot of warning signs. A lot of people are saying this is the top of the tech boom bubble sort of thing, and be careful and avoid it because it can't justify the valuation given it's burning $5 billion a year in cash.
1: Sport, and Australia's cricketers have lost the third and deciding one-day international against Pakistan by 4 wickets, losing the series 2-1. Australia recorded their lowest ODI total in Pakistan, being dismissed for 157 in 42 overs. Pakistan then reached the total, down 6 wickets and with 8 overs to spare. Left-arm spinner Matthew Kernerman was the best of the Australian bowlers, picking up 3 wickets for 38 runs, while Josh Inglis top-scored with 65. Canberra's weather are partly cloudy day with light winds and a forecast top of 15. It's 10 degrees now. ABC News.
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9: Good morning. If you're just joining us, welcome. There's been a lot of cockroach talk, actually, on the show so far. I didn't have La Cucaracha in my music bed here, but I do have she's the one by the cockroaches.

0: The reason for all this disturbing cockroach chatter is because the Environment Department has seized more than 100,000 illegal exotic cockroaches, live cockroaches, from Bathurst in regional New South Wales. Apparently the collection is worth up to $200,000. And reportedly, these cockroaches are used as feed for reptiles. That's why they're here. Some of them even hiss. I mean, it just sounds like Frankenstein cockroaches to me. And now you're all chiming in with your cockroach stories. The stuff of nightmares. Greg and Philip says, in Sydney some years ago, I walked in the dark from Chatswood to Northbridge. What I thought was black footpaths turned out to be millions of cockroaches as they parted like the Red Sea with my oncoming footsteps. What on earth? That's awful. Millions? Really, Greg? Oh, I don't want to know. I don't want to know. That sounds terrible. Yeah, some of you have lived in Queensland where cockroaches can fly. What a bizarre world that we live in, isn't it? I think cockroaches are very useful as part of the broader ecosystem, but I just can't get on board. I do think it's remarkable that they can survive an atomic bomb, though. That's pretty cool. There's no arguing with that. That is very cool. Coming up a little bit later on in the show today, what is your favourite Olympic moment? Perhaps it was Kathy Freeman at the 2000 Olympics here in Sydney. Perhaps it was the Bradbury moment, which I think will go down in history forevermore. What's your favourite Olympic moment? In Canberra, there is a group of people on the search for the next Olympians and Paralympians. So tell me, what was your favourite moment? 0467 922 666. But right now, your opportunity to win a double pass to a remarkable award-winning documentary. There is no doubt that your life has been affected in some way by dementia. Close to 500,000 Australians are estimated to be living with dementia, and that number is projected to pass 1 million by the year 2065. Is there a better way that we as a society could be dealing with dementia? Two filmmakers travelled the world for 3 years asking that question, and the result was this award-winning doco called Human Forever, which is coming to Canberra tomorrow night. Take a listen.
1: My name is Tony. I'm 24, in perfect health, and live in the close ward of a nursing home. Why? I am 24, but not all my life. That's why I'm now going to start looking for answers for the future. In a 3-year journey across 11 countries and 4 continents, I look at how other countries deal with dementia and the people who have to live with it. And how can we shape society in the future for the people who so desperately need our attention, but whom we so often forget. Surely everyone, regardless of age or diagnosis, has an equal right to a good life, right?
2: Ja,
3: ben toch helemaal niet meer van enig nut. Heeft u dat gevoel?
2: Ja. Het is ook zo. Wat voor nut heeft ze nou nog als ik leef?
0: Filmmakers Tern Tubas and Jonathan DeYoung, welcome to both of you. Thank you so much for being here.
4: Good morning,
5: Saskia.
0: Tern, can you start by translating for us that little snippet of the conversation that we heard there at the end of the trailer? What happened?
5: Of course. You hear the voice of Leah. Leah is a woman. She always had a very rich social life, and now she was living on the close ward of a nursing home. And she is questioning the sense of living while we are at her room in the nursing home, because she doesn't feel she is of any use for any longer. And that's a very tough sentence she speaks about, because it must be horrible to feel like this. But at the same time, it's also the core of the message we want to bring, that people living with dementia deserve to remain full part of our society. And people living with dementia always have the feeling or need to get the feeling that they belong to something bigger than themselves. And that's really what Leah questions here.
0: You lived in a nursing home alongside many people with dementia for more than 3 years, Tern. How did that happen? How did you get access and why was that so important to you?
5: Well, I got access because I just wrote an email to the care organization with the question, my name is Tern Tubus, I have an idea. Am I allowed to live in a nursing home? And apparently they never received the question because usually people don't want to live in a nursing home. And in the Netherlands, we don't really have a shortage of rooms, of nursing homes itself. We don't really have a shortage of money. We have a shortage of people, of humanity. And that's why it was possible for me to move into the nursing home. And I did want to move there because I wanted to get first-hand experience from living together with people with dementia to see how we can change the system for the better, to listen better to people living with dementia themselves, because I had an internship in a nursing home because my background is in nursing and in ethics. And I asked my colleagues, would you like to live here yourself? And then most of my colleagues said, no, if I get dementia, I'd rather live in a different place. So I just had to move there to experience it myself. And it was a remarkable time together with my housemates, but at the other side, also a time which has learned me a lot about how we have to change the system and the narrative of dementia.
0: Jonathan, you joined the project a little bit later on. What was it that brought you into this documentary?
3: It was, I think I met Tern quite fast when he moved into the nursing home. But I created a film in 2018 about dementia, about a care farm, was also featuring in this long doco. And that's where the approach of dementia was really special because it was so normal. And that was something amazing what I experienced in my life, because during my college, I worked as a side job as a bus driver for the daycare. And then I also came across with dementia. And I thought, like, when I get older, I have to tell about this parallel universe that I'm watching. Because if you're 18, 19 years old and you walk into the closed ward of a nursing home for the first time, it's quite a shock because you see, you know that you can get older and hopefully you get older very healthy. But I didn't know anything about this world because I was not from healthcare. So I told my fellow students who were also working there, like, we have to talk about this if we want to change this for the future. So after the first film that became a big success in the Netherlands, I was connected to Tern quite fast. And then I saw how we can tell the story through a young lens, because that's what I really want to do. Also through my own experience, it was so needed to talk about this in a young way in order to really emphasize people to talk about it more often and to bring a more nuanced story to the world stage, because that was the big mission that we had, to have a different narrative around dementia, because the only narrative that I saw in films was a narrative around loss, about what people can't do anymore. And that's of course also a part of dementia, but like the more nuanced story is that they're just loving people who are spending their last years in life looking for warmth, love, and for some fun in life as well. So that's what we wanted to show, to tell really their story and not to make a story about them.
0: Yeah, really well said. And this is such an important topic that I think resonates with pretty much anyone. I mean, two of my grandparents have had dementia, and it's really hard to see the person that you knew changing. And sometimes I think it's really hard to know how to respond to that. And we'll only all get better at that collectively by naming it and talking about it and investigating what we can all do as a society. The two of you really did this in a big way by traveling the world. You 4 continents, 11 countries. Tern, what are some of the places that are doing this well?
5: Well, we very often approach dementia as a care problem, but it is a societal issue. So I strongly believe that looking differently always leads to doing differently. So that's really why we wanted to bring this more nuanced story about dementia further, because we need to get a more honest picture of living with dementia. Many people living with dementia told us dementia can be really painful, but what is the most painful for us is the way our society sees us, the fact that we are seen as others. And for instance, in the United States of America, you wouldn't say it's an example of inclusivity these days, but we have visited the intergenerational school, and at the intergenerational school, people with and without dementia were teaching young students, and they didn't tell the students this person has dementia and this person hasn't, so people were not labeled, and because of this label excluded. No, people were still kept inclusive in daily life in society. And I think this example of the intergenerational school is a beautiful example, apart from, for instance, the prevention aspect in South Korea or the community focus, for instance, in South Africa, which we have seen.
0: Yeah, I really like that. And I think there's numerous examples of times where an intergenerational approach really works. In Australia, there was an excellent TV show where you had a preschool integrated with an aged care home, and just how much joy that brought everyone involved. There was mutual benefit. So seeing that on a broader scale, I think

0: would be just terrific. Jonathan, did you explore Australia at all in the course of this documentary making?
1: For Human Forever, we didn't come to Australia because we had for the research we had contact with 35 countries,
0: Wow.
1: not only on government level, also on scientific level. And what we also see, especially in like the global West, and I know Australia is far, far from the West, but also there, a model of healthcare is really similar to our healthcare model. So I couldn't implement all the countries that have like the same approach on nursing homes and those kind of things. So that's why we choose to go from the Netherlands, also for the from the place from Teun, in order to make a like a kind of a standard. This is how nursing homes work in general, and that's why it also resonates in every country that we go. Like with all the scenes, people are smiling at the same scenes, smiling at the same jokes. Like it's so people are so aware of it that it's so normal for them. Yeah,
0: Yeah.
1: so that's why we didn't include Australia, but the film is also about Australia because it's so familiar.
0: Yeah,
2: Yes,
0: yeah.
2: and yesterday we had a film screening together with around 600 people. And what's so important, the film is not an attack to, for instance, professional carers. People felt so seen afterwards because, in the end, we are in this change together. This is about changing our culture, the changing the way we are looking at dementia. And people recognize so much about the beautiful examples there are in the world. We always say the change has already begun. It's already here in practice. We only have to make from the exception on the rule the new standard. And that's what we are working on.
1: Yeah, and we want to show, like, especially because we always think, also in the Netherlands, we're often seen as one of the leading examples in the world. So when we come to another country, they say, like, why are you coming to us? The Netherlands is the best in the world. And that's exactly the problem. But because we found out, and when we spoke to the housemates of Teun, they all feel excluded. And we have like one of the most expensive healthcare systems in the world. So money is not the only solution for a better quality of life. So if money is not the only option, then we have to look around us and be a bit more modest, a bit more humble, to say, like, maybe we didn't find this solution for a better quality of life. And what can we learn from other cultures? So we have a really universal perspective in order. What is a better quality of life for people living with dementia? And that's why it's also, I think, a success around the world, now in 32 countries, because people really, really resonate with the question that a more open-minded view for a better solution.

0: connection.
1: Yeah, I think it's so powerful and it's so important. And I'm really pleased that you're having this conversation and that you've had so much success with it. Your film will be on show here in Canberra tomorrow. It's called Human Forever at the Palace Electric Cinemas tomorrow evening. We have two double passes to give away. 1-300-681-666 is the number to call if you're interested in a double pass. Call that number now. Caroline O'Brien is in the producer's booth. She's giving me the thumbs up. She's ready to take your call. So if you're one of the first two callers, 1-300-681-666. Will the two of you be here as well? Do we get the chance to meet you?
2: Yes, absolutely. Definitely. Can't wait about it.
1: Oh, good.
3: We're
1: and
3: there
1: you'll
3: for
1: be
3: Q&A.
1: Taking questions? Yeah. Good. Yes. Yeah. Wonderful. Oh, well, I'm so looking forward to it. Congratulations to you both. Excellent work.
2: Thank you so much.
1: That is Turn Tibbis and Jonathan DeYoung, both filmmakers. They've put together this amazing documentary that's taken them years of work, including Turn living in a nursing home for people with dementia for 3.5 years, and then the pair travelling across the world to explore how different cultures approach care, community and dignity. It's so important. It is 20 minutes past 10. You're listening to 666. My name is Saskia Mabin. Thanks so much for your company today. Some of you are sending in some fun facts, some extra trivia about the Shine Dome, which is the S of Canberra in our definitive alphabet. Julie from Griffith has some trivia to share with us. Hello, Julie.
4: Oh, hi. How are you?
1: I'm really well, thanks. What's your experience with the Shine Dome?
4: Well, I was in the ANU, went to the ANU in the late 1970s, and a feature of Orientation Week was the scavenger hunt. And there was a story, possibly apocryphal, that in previous years, students had disassembled a small car and reassembled it on the top of the Shine Dome.
1: What?
4: As part of the scavenger hunt for O Week.
1: How on earth do they get it up there?
4: Small parts, I think, is the only way I could think. And it was, of course, done at night time. I don't know that security was quite as vigilant, perhaps, in those earlier days.
1: And I'm sure there were many people who were very displeased with the mischief, Julie.
4: Yeah. I suspect part of the story was suspension or expulsion or something like
1: Oof.
4: That. But as I say, no facts, just hearsay, but not a bad one.
1: And just for the record, Julie was not involved. No one came for Julie. Did they get it down? How did that happen?
4: I think they must have got it down the same way, somebody with a wrench and taking it apart again.
1: Oh, my goodness. What marvellous mischief. That sounds almost unbelievable.
4: And also must demonstrate the structural integrity of the dome.
1: Yes. Yes, it was well and truly tested that night, wasn't it?
4: Indeed.
1: I wonder if there's any car parts still up there that were left behind.
4: I doubt they would have allowed it.
1: No. Well, Julie, what a wonderful story. Thank you.
4: Thanks. Bye-bye.
1: Bye-bye, Julie from Griffith. Does anyone have a photo of this? In the 1970s, a prank where students disassembled a small car and then reassembled it on the roof of the Shine Dome. Was this documented? If it was, I'd love to see. A fun fact, says another texter, the Shine Dome was used as a film location for the ABC TV comedy series Austin. I was an extra in it, says this texter. Hey, that's pretty cool. Well done, superstar. And some texts about cockroaches still coming in. Yes. The gift that keeps on giving. Robin Fadden says, be kind to cockroaches, Saskia. It's often said that after any apocalyptic event, they will be the only living things left on Earth. Also, it's said they are quite fussy and will only live in relatively clean environments. So if you have them in your house, your cleaning is up to scratch, says Rob. Yeah, it feels like it doesn't make sense, but I think it does. If you've got lots of cockroaches, you've actually got a pretty clean house. I've heard that before too. Someone else says, can you please find out if cockroach baits work? I don't know. I could only really speak from personal experience. I think they do, but I don't know. There might be a better solution. If you're dealing with hundreds of cockroaches, then perhaps you need to call you need to call for external help. But if it's a small problem, I think debates work. Paul from One Goat Hill says, a quick cockroach story for you. 'Twas a hot, dark and stormy night, Daintree rainforest, the 1990s. Lying face down on the top bunk, no shirt. Something large and scratchy, running around on my back, shocked me awake. In an instant, electrified. I reached around and grabbed a hard, scratchy thing about the size of an avocado. I threw it off the bed and onto the polished concrete floor of the lodge. It went thwack. It was totally disgusting. I felt cheap and dirty all over for days, but I've healed now, says Paul from One Goat Hill. The size of an avocado? Are you kidding? That's massive. I guess you were in the Daintree, so they're probably supersized there. That reminds me, actually, of a time where my Oma was staying with us. She came over sometimes to look after us when my parents were busy. And she was sharing a room with my older sister. They were sleeping in a bunk bed. I think my Oma was she on the top bunk? She might have been. Anyway, I was in my bedroom down the hall and I woke up in the middle of the night to a scream, a really loud squeal almost, and then absolutely uncontrollable laughter from my Oma and from my sister up the hallway. And when I found out what had happened, it was that a cockroach had been crawling around on the ceiling of the room and had dropped in the middle of the night, falling onto my Oma, who then woke with a start, realized what had happened, and her reaction was to scream. She got rid of it. She was a very resourceful woman.

0: And yeah, the two of them could not get back to sleep for hours. It was so funny. It was not something that I want to experience, but it was hilarious. We are 4 minutes away from your news with Anna Vito. Wendy says, I'm loving this discussion about dementia. I have had several people in my life live with dementia, and Australia does it very poorly. Very little support unless you can afford private support. I hope this discussion helps. Yeah, me too. And I think it's just so impressive what Turn and Jonathan have done in looking at this from an international lens, seeing, you know, globally what's working and what we can all learn from each other. Their documentary, Human Forever, on show one night only here in Canberra tomorrow night, the 6th of June at Palace Electric.
1: Afternoons with Alice Matthews.
2: Hello, Alice. 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
3: Yeah,
2: so
3: good,
2: many
3: thanks.
2: Topics in so little time.
3: Well, yeah, isn't that just local radio?
2: It's gorgeous. Absolutely gorgeous.
3: Glad you're enjoying it, Woz.
1: Afternoons on 666 ABC Canberra.

0: Dua Lipa, Don't Start Now. You're listening to 666 after the news. What are your favourite Olympic moments? Your all-time, I feel so patriotic, proud to be Australian, Olympic moments. The talent search for new Olympians and Paralympians starts in Canberra next week. So let's celebrate that by reflecting on some of the best moments. It is time now for your headlines with Anna Vito.
1: Thanks, Saskia. The ACT Shadow Attorney General, Chaka Barry, says a parliamentary inquiry into proposed coercive control laws will help to avoid unintended consequences. She'll chair the inquiry. The upcoming ACT budget will contain a public housing package, including more than $350 million over 4 years to buy and build 450 more properties, as well as a $180 million increase to the budget for maintenance and repairs to existing public housing properties. The Independent Senator David Pocock

0: says damning Australian National Audit Office report shows the community's outrage over ANU cost cutting was justified. One Nation has clarified its policy on housing after MP Barnaby Joyce initially suggested the policy would force permanent residents to sell their homes before seeking to correct his comments. One Nation Senator Sean Bell says foreign residents should not own Australian homes. The leader of Lebanese militant group Hezbollah says it rejects the latest ceasefire deal struck between the Israeli and Lebanese governments. The Ukrainian president is proposing a one-on-one meeting with his Russian counterpart to end the war without the involvement of the US. DVCS is warning a test of mobile phone alerts in Canberra on Wednesday next week, which may involve devices vibrating and playing a siren warning sound, could put victim survivors of family violence at risk, and they're advising devices be switched off or put on aeroplane mode at least 1 hour before the test and remain off for 24 hours. And Oscar-winning director Steven Spielberg says he believes humans will discover aliens in our lifetime. He made the comment while promoting his new film Disclosure Day, which follows a fictional government cover-up of extraterrestrial secrets. A partly cloudy top of 15 degrees. It is 11 at the airport now, 13 in Tuggeranong, and I'll have more news at 11.
1: Wouldn't it be convenient if in the promotion period for this film we discovered aliens? I think he'd be very pleased.
0: Just know everyone was really sweating on whether or not Steven Spielberg thinks we will find aliens in, and he says our lifetime is what I have. Whose lifetime?
1: What does that even mean?
0: Unclear.
1: Maybe he means anyone who's currently alive today.
0: That's a long period of time. So
1: yeah,
0: maybe.
1: It is a long period of time. Yeah. You'll hate this, Anna.
0: Here we go.
1: The cockroach chat has continued. Gus says, Gus says, I lived in a little one bedroom with an English backpacker housemate in Bondi. I'm pretty sure cockroaches were integral to the structural integrity of the building, and we were the bait.
0: Sounds about right, to be honest.
1: Gross. Yep. And I'm actually getting more photos of cockroaches through, so don't you look at the text line because you won't like it.
0: I did look for some more updates on the cockroach story for you. I didn't really find anything except a reason why the reptile people might prefer these illegal exotic cockroaches to Australian cockroaches as food. And apparently it's because they're so big, they could be more cost effective than smaller native options like wood cockroaches. However, to anyone listening thinking, oh, well, that sounds good. No, they
1: it's
0: are illegal because they can cause very significant damage to flora and fauna in Australia.
1: Don't do it. And it sounds like the cockroaches in Queensland are big enough anyway. Just
0: start.
1: Take those
0: Sydney
1: ones.
0: Cockroaches are bad enough. There's a reason I live in this part of the country.
1: Actually, Mary Good has joined us in the studio. She's been all over town this morning, back from the Shine Dome. Hello, Mary.
2: Hello. And Anna, I heard you say in the news bulletin, 100,000 cockroaches worth $200,000. I mean, I'm not very good at maths, but that's $2 a cockroach.
0: Yeah. I don't know, is that expensive or cheap for a cockroach?
2: I've never
0: been in the cockroach market myself.
1: How much is a cockroach worth to you?
2: And then if those cockroaches are worth $2 each, how much are the Australian ones worth?
1: Well, like 50 cents?
2: Yeah.
1: 20 cents? I don't know.
0: But
1: does
0: maybe you need
1: know?
0: More of them because they're... Anyway, ugh. Why am I encouraging you?
1: Yeah, you really are. Sorry, we're leaning into this cockroach chat this morning. Thank you, Anna.
0: Thank you.
1: Mary, do you have a cockroach story?
2: You know what? I don't. I was just driving around this morning listening to you talk about cockroaches and I just couldn't get over that a cockroach would cost $2. That was just in my mind all this morning.
1: What do you think it
2: morning.
1: Should be?
2: Oh, goodness, a few cents.
1: A few cents.
2: I
1: less
2: mean,
1: than five.
2: What's it? How do that? How are they caught? Depends how they're caught. Are they bred? Are they caught? Does a lot go
1: hand-picked.
2: Into growing these cockroaches? I have a lot of questions.
1: In your house, is there someone who is responsible for catching the cockroach?
2: The dog.
1: Oh.
2: They love to chase any little of the critters around. So I think the dog would get to it before we would.
1: It's kind of nice to outsource the load. Who is it in your house, Caroline?
3: I just squeal really loud. We thankfully don't have cockroaches here, but I have woken one night sleeping on a mattress on the floor with a mosquito net tucked in under my mattress to two flying cockroaches had got into my bed with me and were flying around inside. And you, like, my weight is on the mattress that's keeping the mosquito net in place and I cannot get, I'm half asleep and I cannot get out.
1: That sounds like...
3: Would not recommend.
1: Horror.
2: It's terrifying.
1: Absolute horror. Gus says, $2 a cockroach? Damn it. If only I knew when in Bondi, we would have been rich.
3: I could have made $4.
2: Exactly, Gus.
1: Guys, this is illegal.

0: legal. Please. It's illegal. That is the important thing to mention from this story this morning. It's not allowed. Everyone stay away from the exotic cockroaches.
1: But maybe we could catch cockroaches in Australia and sell them to the reptile
2: and start a business.
3: Yeah. No one wants to live next door to you, though.
2: No. My siblings had an idea that we would have an ant farm, and I'm not sure why ants were useful, but we did do that. We collectively caught all of the ants in the backyard that we could get our hands on, and we tried to tag them using chalk. Oh. No, using chalk, because we needed to know which ants were our ants. And so I have three siblings, someone was responsible for tagging, someone was responsible for catching, and then the other person had to be responsible for the ant hospital for all of the ants that were harmed in the process of tagging.
1: Oh.
2: Yeah, you know, legs that needed straightening children. Up and that
1: yes.
2: kind of thing. Yeah.
1: Things children do.
2: Yeah, there was no point to it all. We weren't making $2 an ant, so I don't know what the point
1: was. I'll leave you. My cockroach chat is done.
2: Cockroach out. Thank you, Mary Good. Caroline, we need to solve a cryptic clue.
3: We do.
2: Now, remind us, for those who've not yet heard it.
3: There is no shame here. Today we honour and respect a BAFTA-winning and Golden Globe-nominated film that looks at what happens when two groups dig deep to strike up an unlikely alliance. It was 42 years ago that an oppressed group from a city of a structurally unsound bridge, my just and equitable female adult, raised funds and came to the aid of subterranean toilers whose united quest had attracted the ire of one Iron Woman of the Nighted. And as such, they were having trouble making ends meet. It was a learning experience.
4: Die! Your have arrived!
5: Now I'm hoping you can clear something up for me about it's something I was told in the covered market.
6: What I was told about can't be true, can they?
5: You're all vegetarians.
3: And Nonsense Please is up, by the way. 1 year later, the toilers would return the favour, marching side by side with their new friends who are known for flying a flag of sunlight refractively dispersed in droplets of moisture, eventually advocating for their friends' equal access to the law. The film was based on real life events. The latest chapter in this story of this unlikely friendship played out this week when a local council had canned the funding for the fundraisers and their annual march. This time it was the toilers that raised so much money for the parade that it not only went ahead but was the largest that had ever been. What is this film titled with one single word about an unlikely alliance forged in adversity that includes cameo appearances in the Westminster Bridge scene of those involved in the real life events? Also, Sarah from Hughes said lions would very much like this.
2: And it was an excellent clue.
3: I've added that to the Nonsense Please page. It has improved the clue a lot, Sarah.
2: Thank you,
3: and we hope you're feeling better soon. Go ahead, name it. It's bound to give you an emotional experience of self-respect and the sense of personal worth.
2: I've never seen this film, but I so badly want to, based on your recommendation and your description of the storyline. I did get to the right answer towards the end, thanks to some generous clues from you. Caroline, what is the answer this morning?
3: It's Pride, and it's got Bill Nighy and Imelda Staunton. She plays Umbridge in the Harry Potter.
2: Give you a round of applause. It is Pride.
3: Yeah. And it was only released in three cities in the US, which I find really interesting. New York, Los Angeles, and San Francisco.
2: Really?
3: Which is really...
2: Has there ever been an explanation as to why it wasn't released further?
3: No. Not that I knew of. I didn't check any further. I just found that very interesting because it was nominated for a Golden Globe too.
2: Let's take a listen. We've got some audio from the movie. Thank you, Caroline.
3: Pleasure.
4: Die! Your gays have arrived!
7: Come meet everybody. Name here the group or organisation you represent. lesbians and gays support the minors.
8: Quite, absolutely.
5: Now, I'm hoping you can clear something up for me about lesbians.
6: Not now,
5: it's something I was told in the covered market.
7: Now, get settled in first, shall we?
9: We raised this money because we want to help you.
7: Everything will be all right once you start the mix.
5: What the hell do you think you're doing?
10: I'm just talking to Kev about something.
5: Get out there and find a gay or a lesbian right now.
10: I don't want the wrong impression.
5: Right. Because you're so bloody irresistible.
6: What I was told about lesbians can't be true, can they? You're all vegetarians.
5: It's embarrassing enough they spent one night on dice floor.
11: I don't mind taking more. Not the lesbians so much because of their cuisine, but I'll take an extra gay.
12: Mining communities are being bullied just like we are.
13: Without that pit, these villages are nothing. They're finished.
14: The gaggle of gays and lesbians has come out in favour of the miners' strike.
15: Every day they're out collecting for us.
5: What they're really doing is pushing their own agenda.
16: You better shut her mouth or I'm gonna do it.
17: When you're in a battle against an enemy so much bigger, so much stronger than you, to find out you had a friend you never knew existed, well, that's the best feeling in the world.
0: An unlikely alliance. The film is Pride. That is the answer to your cryptic clue this morning. Well done to everyone who got it right. If you want to try it out on someone in your life who's not yet heard the clue or the answer, text the words nonsense please to 0467 922 666. The script to this clue and all of Caroline's cryptic clues will be found on the webpage that we will send you back if you send us the words nonsense please. You might be able to use them on some loved ones that you might be visiting this coming long weekend. Lots of interesting trivia about the Shine Dome has emerged this morning. Thank you, Rob in Fadden. Shine Dome is our S of Canberra. You say, not long after we came to Canberra in the mid-60s, Bush Week was a much celebrated event on the ANU calendar. I remember one stunt was a student climbed up on the Shine Dome and put a no parking sign there. It was the front page of the Canberra Times the next day. Not many of the activities of Bush Week would be considered appropriate today, says Rob Fadden. Okay, if you're listening and you were an ANU student in the 60s or the 70s, put your hand up if you climbed on top of the Shine Dome, because I'm getting lots of stories like this. It's sounding like this was a bit of a thing at that time. How many people have actually climbed up there? I don't think it's a good idea. I'm pretty sure it would not be encouraged. In fact, it's probably actively discouraged. But I'm curious. It sounds like there was a bit of a trend at that time. Lots of interesting cockroach stories coming through as well. Oh my goodness. Okay, this one is from Dave. Will we have run out of pestilence stories by Monday? The New South Welsh persons would have a few, mice, rabbits, locusts, and so on. I don't know. Yeah, if you want to hear more chat about pests on Monday, we are broadcasting this show to all of New South Wales as well as Canberra. So we could end up with some very interesting stories. This has to be the best, worst text I've ever received from Kate of Gordon. Kate, many people are not going to thank you for this, but I'm going to read it out anyway. Kate says, I preface this by saying I've always been a mouth breather at night, and I woke up one night gagging to find I had narrowly missed out on swallowing a cockroach. Oh my goodness. I cleaned my teeth for a very long time. I never found the cockroach, says Kate. Kate, that is terrible. What an awful story. But thanks for sharing it with us, actually. I enjoyed it, even though I really didn't enjoy it. Just a note on the traffic front. Thank you to this texter who let us know that police have blocked off lanes on Belconnen Way at Aranda just before Bindubi heading out of Civic. There's only one lane and there's a lot of congestion, says this texter, our traffic hero for the day. You haven't signed your name, but you know who you are. Thank you very much for sharing the news. So that is, police have blocked off lanes on Belconnen Way at Aranda just before Bindubi. Pretty slow going there. We don't know the reason why. We'll see if we can find out for you.
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19: What is Room 04? How do you rear a finch? And a bit of book corner. All unrelated topics, all on Afternoons.
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0: David in Reed says, wow, who'd ever think the words exotic and cockroach would be used in the same sentence? Yeah, you've heard that a few times this morning. I wasn't expecting it myself. Deb in Watson, I grew up in Leichhardt and
2: My big brother used to shoot cockroaches with his slug gun, says Deb from Watson. How many did you get in Leichhardt? I think there's lots of cockroaches around there, from my knowledge of Leichhardt. Did the slug gun work? KB says $2 for a cockroach. If it's served on sourdough, that's a bargain. Ugh, no thank you. Rhonda Flynn says, when working in the 1970s in a Queensland hospital, we would joke that cockroaches we saw at night were bigger than the rats. Oh, I hope not. Rats are pretty massive. Perhaps, though, these hissing cockroaches that are exotic and illegal to have here in Australia, perhaps they are bigger than some rats. They look pretty massive. And Gus says, I remember being surprised in the Whitsundays that those huge Queensland ones could fly. Thankfully, there were also the huge Queensland bird spiders to sort them out. Ah, Queensland, beautiful one day, scaring the bejesus out of you the next. Yes. That's pretty accurate. All right. It is 14 minutes to 11. What are some of your favourite Olympic moments? You or someone you love could be part of the team of green and gold, not just from the couch, but from the pitch, from the track, on the parallel bars. You might even get a ribbon out to get rhythmic. What would your event be? What's your favourite Olympic moment? Well, the talent search here in Canberra for Olympians and Paralympians starts next week. Take a listen. This is former sports reporter for the ABC, Tony Armstrong, talking about his favourite Olympic memories.
8: Mum and I lived in Western Sydney. We were watching that race at home. I somehow realised that there was a lot riding on that for her. It was so dramatic. Thorpe in the black swimsuit. We nearly got DQ'd as well because we all jumped in the pool. Lauren Burns winning gold in the taekwondo was incredible. Our first martial arts medal. And the guy who was commentating, he wasn't in the venue. He was in a studio and the video feed cut out. So if you listen back to it, you hear him guess who's won because all he could hear was the ambi from the venue. She's done it. It's gold, gold for Australia. So incredible stuff that. That's what I remember. And the hockey, because they were the cheapest tickets you could get. So Mum and I went to the field hockey out at Homebush a lot.
2: Yeah, I went to the 2000 Olympics. I was 4 years old at the time and we saw the basketball and I absolutely loved it. Ben Bond is an athlete identification and development advisor at the Australian Institute of Sport. Good morning to you, Ben.
20: Good morning, Saskia. Thanks for having me on.
2: Oh, what a great job title you have.
20: Yeah, no pressure, right?
2: No pressure at all. Finding the next Cathy Freeman, finding the next Thorpe. Tell me about what you're up to this week here in Canberra.
20: Yeah, well, it's a really exciting period coming up for us with the Future Green and Gold campaign coming around for its second iteration. We had our first or inaugural iteration in 2024. And we saw some great success from that across both Paralympic and Olympic streams, particularly on the Paralympic side. I think we had over 130 aspiring Paralympians that were identified potentially for sports. And we've seen some great success rates from those aspiring athletes already. And this year we're coming around again. We're coming to town. Next weekend, over the next 2 weeks, and I know probably most in the ACT are looking forward to the second long weekend in a row.
2: Yes.
20: We are definitely looking forward to the two to follow. So
2: this is great.
20: On June the 13th, we've got the Paralympic event happening and the AIS, and then the following Saturday we have our Olympic event happening for our talent search.
2: So who do you have to be? If you're listening to this right now and you're thinking, I've got what it takes to be an Olympian or a Paralympian, is it too late to sign up?
20: It is absolutely not too late to sign up for the Paralympic event, which is occurring on June the 13th. As we said, all that we require you to be is over the age of 13. So 13 or over. It doesn't matter if you haven't tried sport before. It doesn't matter if you don't have any previous sporting experience. And even if you're not sure whether you'd be actually eligible for a Paralympic sport, we do encourage you to go online, fill out your expression of interest, and there'll be some information that'll come to you that will confirm whether you are eligible or not. So we have seen a lot of athletes across physical impairments, intellectual impairments, visual impairments have come through. and done really great things. So if you're not sure, all we would ask that you go to the AIS website. So that is www.ausport.gov.au/talent. And there'll be all the information that you need there to fill out your expression of interest.
2: So you don't need to know what sport, you don't need to have a sport necessarily, but surely you have to show some sort of promise, some sort of promise that you might be good at something.
20: Yeah, absolutely. And that aspiration is the first step, right? So if you're keen, you're engaged, you want to understand more, absolutely come along. Fill out your expression of interest. The Paralympic Day, where we still have a few spots left, is a really cool format. So we work through various physical testing with the aspiring athletes during the morning, and then in the afternoon we have what we call a sport sampling session. So we have up to 12 of our national sporting organisations. So we have para powerlifting, wheelchair rugby, we have boccia, we have archery, we have athletics. So you can come and trial all these different sports and get to sample them and see what you might be the best fit for.
2: Try it all on for size. And then can you tell, Ben, pretty quickly if someone has what it takes? Like, what are you looking for when you're analysing how someone is at a new sport?
20: Yeah, it's a great question, and it really does depend on the sport. So the first thing that we look for is that sort of keenness and engagement, and whether a young aspiring athlete might be coachable and receptive to feedback and wanting to sort of get better, I suppose. And then on the sport, it does really depend. So some of our sports are a little bit more focused on the physical attributes, so speed and power and agility. Whereas some of our sports are a lot more kind of skill and precision based, such as archery or boccia and those sorts of sports. So it really does depend, and hopefully we can find a sport for everyone out there.
2: Yeah, I really hope that you find some future champions, Ben. What a fun job you have. A difficult job, I think, but a really important one too. Good luck.
20: Thanks. Thanks so much. And yeah, as I said before, just jump online, www.ausport.gov.au/talent. And we hope to hear from you soon.
2: Good on you. Now, if anyone didn't quite catch that link, we'll get it from Ben and we can send it to you in a text. So if someone that you know or yourself, you know, you could be an Olympian or a Paralympian, you think you've got what it takes and you want to prove that you've got the stuff to Ben, then text us and we can get you in touch. That talent search for Paralympians is happening here in Canberra on the 13th of June, and they've still got some spots available. It's 10:57, and how's this for manifesting? Caroline and I just spotted someone walking around outside our building here in Dixon, and we thought, oh, I wonder who that is. It turns out it was the pest control man. We were speaking so much about cockroaches that we seem to have manifested a pest control man here at the ABC. I'm happy to say I haven't seen any cockroaches in the building today or actually at all this year. So knock on wood, that doesn't change. This texter, this is Craig in Amaru. You say, I lived in Alice Springs from 1998 to 2004. One day I woke up to millions of beetles all through town. All over town, they were everywhere. At a roadhouse, they covered the hard stand area. The wash buckets were full of them drowned, and they reeked like stink beetles, but these were 30 to 50 millimetres long, says Craig in Amaru. What? That sounds like a plague or something. Did you ever find out what the reason behind that was? Why were there so many beetles through town? I remember in Western New South Wales not that long ago, there was a mice plague that looked like a horror movie. That was difficult to watch the news reporting of. What was the reason for the beetle plague, Craig, or anyone else? If you remember, let us know. Yes, just so you know, if you're out on the roads this morning, things are slow. Hold on, let me just find this information for you again. On Belconnen Way at Aranda, just before Bindubi, police have blocked off a few lanes. They might be doing some alcohol and drug testing there. There's one lane open and there's lots of congestion, so make sure you add that to your travel time. It is 10:55.
1: You can get anything you want at Alice's.
2: Hello, Alice.
21: Hello. Have you seen Home Alone?
2: Yeah, one and two.
21: Yeah, so in number two, Lost in New York, he meets this pigeon woman in the park.
0: Yes.
21: And she's just covered in pigeons and they follow her around. I think I'm becoming her. You know, like I've started with chickens and I think I'm going to get more. I think I'm going to like add an extension to my chook house, which we built.
0: What's it called again? Cluckington Palace?
21: Well, it's called the Merry Manook.
0: That's right. Yes.
21: Yeah, that which is chicken in Tagalog, my mum's language. And I had chickens in the studio this week, and now there's finches coming into the studio, and we're going to learn about the hobby of rearing them. And I'm really so interested in it, and now that worries me because I'm like, what am I?
0: You need to
21: maybe I shouldn't be worried because move over, crazy cat ladies. I'm a bird lady.
0: Embrace it.
21: Anyway, because now I'm a bit scared that I'm going to also be really into this hobby of rearing finches that happens here in Canberra.
0: Really?
21: A lot of people do it. Yeah. Yeah. We're going to learn all about it today.
0: What can you train a finch to do?
21: Great question. I don't know. But this is rearing and training quite different? Anyway, finch rearing is what we're going to cover.
0: Or do you rear children?
21: Definitely, definitely the former. You train them. So Hobby Club will be finch rearing. And it's, yeah, just occurred to me that I should maybe just make sure I keep myself in check while doing all of this.
0: I want to know if they deliver like letters, if they could be like pigeons, you know, when they could deliver
21: news. It'd be hard pressed to beat a carrier pigeon.
0: It would be really hard.
21: But do you have a favourite word? This is what we'll cover in Book Corner. Not necessarily favourite word, but cute words, because producer Caroline O'Brien literally just teared up over the word bok choy.
0: Bok choy.
21: So such a beautiful, such a cute word. My personal favourite, because we're also looking at words that sound like what they are. And I've probably said this to you before, Sass, but my favourite word in Spanish is las pantuflas, which is like really like fluffy and cute and it means slippers. That's exactly what you want.
0: I like that. Oh, that's fun.
21: On your feet.
0: What's the word for the smell of rain on the pavement? Is it petrichor?
21: Petrichor.
0: I think
21: yes.
0: That's a fun word. I don't think it sounds like what it is.
21: It's not cute.
0: No, it's just a good
21: word. It sounds scientific.
0: Ephemeral. I love that word.
21: Oh, that's a nice word. But I feel like with the word petrichor, to make it less, there's probably a cuter way you could say that that's less scientific.
0: Pitter patter.
21: Yeah.
0: No, but it's not about the sound. It's about the smell.
21: Like a patter whiff.
0: A patter whiff. Does that sound cute or does
21: that
0: sound kind of...
21: No, that sounds like a fart.
0: Yeah, it sounds like a silent but deadly. That's
21: sorry,
0: what that sounds
21: yeah.
0: like.
21: You're like, I'm just riffing here. It's no bad ideas. We'll also do 2.0 of tree Q&A, tree Ask Me Anything today. I know this came through on Arvo's the other day during Trash Talk. Emma did it last time. I know that people have a lot of questions about trees. On
0: so many
21: on verges,
0: of them bare in now.
21: Them.
0: Yes.
21: Yes. Yes, indeed. So we have a couple of questions left over from last week, but we'll get to that too. And I loved that you put the spider bait call out about how they were looking for a local act. I adore this idea. And I know you got some great suggestions on the text line,
0: yeah.
21: But there was also probably people listening going, oh, local bands. I can't, where do I start? Mm-hmm. So I have a really wonderful place for people to start if they want to get to know local music.
0: That's awesome. Hey, this is a gift to you from Caroline O'Brien. I'm like a bird.
21: This is my new walk-in song.
0: Just carry a boombox around on your shoulder playing this constantly.
21: Thanks,
0: the
21: Caroline.
0: Bird lady, Alice Matthews, is with you on Afternoons from 12:30. Thank you so much for your company today. We'll be with you on Monday. Caroline and I will be here normal time, 9 to 11. Alice Matthews will be giving you your breakfast show on Monday. So make sure you join us then. I hope you have an excellent long weekend. It's 11 o'clock, time for the news with our friend Anna Vito.
3: ABC News with Anna Vito. The federal government's new algorithm-assisted tool to assess older Australians for in-home care is under scrutiny, with Senate estimates hearing around 1,000 people have requested a review of their assessment outcome. The government says the tool is helping deliver more consistent and equitable decisions, but some experts are concerned it's limiting the judgment of human assessors who meet older Australians face-to-face. The president of the Australian and New Zealand Society for Geriatric Medicine, Sue Curl, says the biggest issue is assessors do not have ultimate control over a decision.
4: Our worry is it is getting it wrong, and there is no ability for that assessor who saw the patient, the older person, there's no way that assessor can override the algorithm. It is set in concrete. That's our big concern.
3: Israeli attacks have killed 4 people in Lebanon since a renewed truce was announced between the US, Israeli and Lebanese governments, which Hezbollah has rejected. The militant group was not involved in negotiations, as Middle East correspondent Matthew Doran explains.
9: Less than 24 hours after the US heralded this deal, it still appears more of a dream than reality. The ceasefire relies on Hezbollah agreeing to stop attacking Israel, but the militant group's leader says that's not going to happen. As a result, we've seen more Israeli strikes on southern Lebanon and more Hezbollah attacks on Israel. As with previous deals, it looks at the Lebanese state and its army moving in and taking control of parts of southern Lebanon, eventually leading to the disarming of Hezbollah.
3: US President Donald Trump's former national security advisor looks likely to plead guilty to unlawfully retaining classified information. His North America correspondent, Cayman Gogg.
22: John Bolton is expected to plead guilty over the mishandling of classified materials. The former national security advisor turned vocal critic of Donald Trump has reportedly reached a plea deal with federal prosecutors. Mr. Bolton could face a fine of more than $3 million and spend anywhere from no time to 5 years behind bars. If the case went to trial and he lost, he could have faced decades in prison. Mr. Trump has long called for his arrest, accusing Mr. Bolton of including classified information in his 2020 memoir, which was also highly critical of the president. Cayman Gock, ABC News, Washington.
3: A New South Wales Labor MLC says he's bemused by the ACT's refusal to provide water to a cross-border housing development. The joint Parkwood project between the ACT and New South Wales governments proposes 5,600 new houses just over the border in New South Wales. ACT Chief Minister Andrew Barr says the territory will not provide water for the development unless the border moves to encompass it. Speaking in the New South Wales Parliament this week, Bob Nanver described that as an extraordinary ultimatum.
23: I urge the Chief Minister, Mr. Barr, to stop carrying on in the media, stop with the histrionics, stop threatening to send in a crack squad of federal public servants to annex Parkwood. It is unbecoming of him.
3: Double demerit points are now in place for the long weekend across the ACT and New South Wales, with police across the border targeting speeding and dangerous driving as the snow season begins. Adrian Reardon reports.
24: From today, highway patrol officers will be deployed across the state as part of a road safety campaign over the King's Birthday long weekend. Double demerits will be in place until the operation concludes on Monday night. Meanwhile, Operation Snowsafe will launch today, targeting dangerous driving across the New South Wales snowy mountains for the duration of the ski season through to October. Perisher and Thredbo ski resorts are expected to open on Saturday, while Charlotte Pass and Selwyn snow resorts will open in 2 weeks' time on June 20.
3: Sport, and in rugby league, the Raiders will face off against the Roosters tonight in the Canberra side's 4th home game in a row. The third-placed Roosters are coming off a loss to the Storm. The Raiders are 12th, but beat North Queensland 26 points to 12 on Sunday, playing with a confidence that coach Ricky Stewart says he hopes they can replicate tonight.
25: Even some games we lost this year, we haven't been far away. I've got to try and be balanced in when I'm reviewing games and performances, where last week was, you know, a really, really strong performance. And there's been other performances where we just haven't had things go our way in regards to a bounce of the ball.
3: Canberra's weather, a partly cloudy day with light winds and a forecast top of 15 degrees. The sheep graziers warning for the southern tablelands and snowy mountains has been cancelled. Tomorrow in Canberra, morning frost, mostly sunny, zero. The low, a top of 14 degrees. On Sunday, morning frost and partly cloudy, a low of 1 and a top of 13. It is 13 in Tuggeranong now, 12 degrees in Dixon. ABC News.
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29: Dan Rankin is a Narrangeri man and a hip-hop artist who performs under the name of Trials. Dan's from Adelaide originally, but his early years were spent in the rolling green hills of Wales, of all places, with his mum. When Dan returned to Adelaide, he fell in with the city's raucous and dynamic hip-hop scene. And a car crash that might have killed him instead enabled him to buy a set of turntables and a microphone. And Dan started a group called Funk Oars, a group that is still loved and revered today.
5: It's so good.
29: Then Dan met Briggs, another Indigenous rapper, and the two men decided to go absolutely all out to make an album that would say everything they wanted to say. And Dan figured that this would be their only record. They would burn the house of their career down and end everything for them in the music industry, but that's not what happened.
5: You can call it what you want, but it just don't mean a thing. No, it just don't mean a thing.
29: Their album, Reclaim Australia, was a massive award-winning hit. Dan, aka Trials, has become one of the country's most outstanding hip-hop producers and writers and rappers. He's collaborated with Hilltop Hoods, Archie Roach, Paul Kelly, and Thelma Plum. And now he's just released his debut solo album called Hendel, which is something like an origin story. Hello, Dan. Welcome to you, sir.
6: Thank you so much for that introduction that made me feel like a fever dream in real time was happening, hearing about somebody else's life.
29: Oh, this is me, right? That kind of feeling.
6: Oh, yeah. He sounds interesting.
29: So some of your earliest memories are from Wales in the UK. What kind of pictures do you have in your head in Wales? Is it that kind of rolling green lush hills, or is it more like post-industrial Wales?
6: It was green hills, but the actual centre part where I lived, which is called Gwent Tredegar, very much stone, very much small houses squashed in like sardines. Lots of two-storey houses, but very thin houses. So council estates everywhere, but just on the other side of that fence, giant green hills covered in Wales's finest cow manure.
29: Did it feel like home to you when you were little?
6: I don't know if I've really ever felt that to compare it to. I'm not sure.
29: How were your Welsh grandparents with you when you were little?
6: They were amazing. I can't fault how much effort they put in with me to make me feel like I wasn't othered as much as the other kids or family members may have made me feel at that time. I'm pretty sure that it would have been difficult for them, knowing that they were from a certain generation, from a certain time, and I was not like anybody else in that town, so there would have been a certain explanation that probably had to come with introducing me, and I'm hyper aware that they would have made a lot of allowances for me to be comfortable, so I appreciate everything they did and tried to do for me, for sure.
29: No, not too many Indigenous Australian kids in that part of Wales.
6: Not a whole lot. There's not many people that make it over there, so landing in a place that was supposed to be home, surrounded by kids that didn't look like me, didn't sound like me, was just discombobulating, I guess. I didn't know where I fit in at all, at home or at school or in a game of rugby where I was constantly being targeted immediately, easily standing out amongst all those kids. I didn't quite ever have a space there at all.
29: Any time you would have been introduced to anyone would have been accompanied with an explanation too, wouldn't it? Was that the thing?
6: I just felt like that was always happening before I'd even walk in the room too. And then when I walk in the room, it'd be a big record skip moment. Always the whole thing would screech and, well, you're wondering how I got here. You know, big zoom in, close up moment of me, panned down on the camera. It was flight or fight responses to every situation I was in. Even just going to the delicatessen, you know, like they knew that I wasn't from there. It was an interesting, combative environment to be my home.
29: How about school? Were you on your own at school, or were you able to forge friendships with other outsiders there?
6: I had friends who I thought were my friends until I started recounting these stories to my wife about my favourite memories, you know. And a lot of them would end in situations that these guys would set me up in or being beaten up quite a lot. I suffered a lot of violence at the hands of my school friends. Most of my memories are running through those big green hills from those kids and having cow stuff put in my hair, like my head, my face. It was one of my formative memories to understand that hatred is just it is a thing that you are completely taught. Like, you don't inherently feel the need to do that to somebody. Nobody does.
29: You've said that a lot of your memories from that time are of being on the ground looking up at people above you, people beating you up.
6: Yep. I remember just getting it done to me, thinking like, man, I wonder what happened to them.
29: You thought that at the time?
6: Yeah. all that happening to me was almost like existentially happening to somebody else, you know, very out-of-body experience. But I was very present when I saw my nana's reaction to me having all of this over my face, whether it was the blood or the stuff they rubbed into me. That's when I realized, oh, something really bad's happened.
29: Even then you were wondering, if they're doing this to me, what's happening to this kid is doing to me at home?
6: 100%. Always, yeah. Because I know that that's... It's learnt behavior. Like, it just is. No one is inherently born with hate towards anyone. Like, I'm sure of it.
29: So your mum told you you were born in Adelaide, Australia. You're Indigenous to Australia.
6: Yeah.
29: All those things. Tell me about your parents and how they met. What you know.
6: What I do know is very fractured as it is, but I know for a fact that they met when they were very young, which is a thing that I had to keep in mind a lot when I was trying to process my relationship with them is, what was I doing when I was 16 and 17 years old? And oh my God, I couldn't hold a job, let alone a conversation. I couldn't be anything that they were forced to be. They were out of their element very quickly. My dad was quite a promising boxer at one point. He would have had a pretty solid career as a boxer if he had stuck with it. Incredible artist. Made quite a living as a tattooist, self-funded in many of his prison stints. My mum worked in many different industries along the way, wherever she could to support me. She definitely tried her best, and maintaining culture was a big thing for me. When they split up, she was very hyper aware that that's something I should have in my life. And as a white woman from Wales, that's a lot to have traditional law put in your plate that you have to dish out to your son to keep him hyper aware of what's going on. So I know that those two had a rough start, and I think it just got rougher from there.
29: You don't, of course, remember fleeing Adelaide, but what does your mum tell you about fleeing Adelaide and going back to her home country of Wales?
6: I do remember the leaving of the house. I do remember in the middle of the night waking up and being pulled out of the house. I remember that, and I remember going to a train station. I remember the train coming, and then I remember waking up in Wales a few years later. And we left because of a very, very violent situation that my mom had determined was going to get worse and was not good for me. I think she moved and got us out of that for me.
29: If he was a boxer, she must have been in fear of her life.
6: It's one of the things I say on the album is it ain't a scrap when a boxer's your dad trying to make up for all the losses he had. What is the line that you draw there when you're aware of men feeling like it's okay to put hands on women? I mean, it's such a giant thing, especially in Australia. Why do we not talk about it? We talk about everything else, everything. The things that shouldn't be on the front page get hot property, big real estate. Like, why do we not talk about this systemic issue that's been around for so, so long now, even for the benefit of the fellas to understand that this might be happening and your mate may or may not be responsible for it, or they may or may not have been in a household where this happened, you know? It's been a big driving thing for me to explain that men are around this, even if they're not perpetrators. You know, they're around it and we're aware of it and we should be vocally calling that out. And it's my responsibility to do that as a person who saw it and is the product of it, you know?
29: Even though you're on the other side of the world, could you see a kind of anxiety and fear that remained in your mother, fear of your father?
6: Of course, yeah. So when we left, it was a case of not talking to any of that side of my family because we couldn't tell them where we were because he was a pretty resourceful guy.
29: And in doing so, they cut you off from the culture too.
6: Exactly.
29: So you missed out on all the good stuff growing
6: up. Yeah, and she was hyper aware of that. She knew what that was going to be, and she only had as much as she had to give me, you know, which was like 12 cassettes of dreaming stories that we would listen to over and over and stuff. And there was only so much you can give, you know, and she definitely gave it. That's for sure.
29: Today I'm with hip-hop artist, performer, producer, Trials, a.k.a. Dan Rankin. He's just released his debut solo album that's called Hendel. So over time, your mum eventually brought you both back to Australia.
6: Yeah.
29: Tell me about the very odd story that's the catalyst for all that.
6: Well, it was a big old day at my house. It was my birthday that week.
29: And how old were you at this time?
6: I'm going to say about 6 or 7-ish. And my mum went overboard with gifts, you know, and I knew that she'd done something really cool for the birthday. And you know, that's that real unmistakable that smug look that your parents get when they know they got you a banger. Like, I can't wait till he opens this, you know. I remember opening it up and it was a wrestling ring with a bunch of these wrestling figures that you'd stick your thumbs in and have these little wars. And
7: I remember them.
6: They were amazing.
7: Yeah.
6: And it was like, it was my dream. Like, the ring and Junkyard Dog, which looked like my uncle's. And like, I had Macho Man and all these characters. And I was on such a high that day. So I'm upstairs playing. And I remember hearing some people yelling downstairs and I was like, what? Oh, I wonder what that's about. And I honestly thought for a second that my dad had found us. And I was like, oh, man, this is odd. What a day. And a police officer walked up the stairs and he started taking my wrestling figures. And I was like, this is not fair. Like, and then he just packed them all up, took them away and said nothing to me. I was like, that's a strange thing. And I realized very late in the day that those expensive gifts had come via cheap means, and I mean it when I say she did her best. She tried her best to do everything to make me feel loved. And a few days after that, I woke up in the middle of the night to a man in the corner of the room, the size of the room, in full traditional garb, just looking at me with the biggest, most boomiest voice ever, telling me that I had made a big mistake and it was time to go home and you need to get back there now as you are very important to your family. Oh, I just woke up screaming and my mum ran up the stairs and she seemed to have known what I just went through before I did. And it was only a few weeks after that that we ended up back in Australia.
7: Have you heard similar stories like that of a traditional man standing in the corner of the bedroom telling people to do things like that?
6: Not until the last few years where I opened up to a few friends of mine, Indigenous brothers of mine, shared stories with those guys about what had happened to me. And before I could finish, they had to tell me where they had saw that fella too in their life and how pivotal that moment was for them. And all three of us are sitting around, gives me shivers still, in this little park together, just going, man, like there's a reason we're all here together right now.
7: Did this guy really frighten you?
6: Yes. Yeah. It didn't feel like the open arms come home, we'd love to have you invitation. It didn't seem like I had a choice.
7: Did you ever sense who that figure was? An ancestor, maybe?
6: Yeah, I think I came to terms with the fact that it could be my great-grandfather, who I'm named after. So my middle name is Hendel, and that's what I based my entire album around. And it was my way to say, thank you. You know, when the metaphysical happens or something you can leave up to interpretation, I acknowledge it. And that's all I can do.
7: And at this point, your mum felt safe enough to bring you back to Australia with her?
6: I think that she knew that I was suffering pretty hard in Wales too. So I'd developed quite a hard nervous tic at this point, like akin to almost a small seizure type of thing, where my body would have this jerking reaction, which felt like I would tick up a little piece of stress off every once in a while. So this is what led to me all these ECG tests and whatnot when I was a child to figure out what's going on with this kid where he's physically manifesting stress now.
7: And this is after you've had this vision of a traditional man in your bedroom?
6: Yep. Yeah.
7: And so Mum thought it was time to go back.
6: She thought it was time to go back because looks like Dan is actually deteriorating a little bit over here. So as risky as it was back here, this is why I say it all the time, she did her best.
7: So you returned to Adelaide.
6: It was wonderful. It was the exact place that I dreamt it to be, except that all of my friends definitely felt like I was from somewhere else again. And I'm like, when everyone's telling me to go back to where I've come from, where is that? If I go here and they say it, but then I go back here and they just told me to do it, the Kuala Lumpur sort of in the middle and I'm certainly not from there. Like, where is it, guys?
7: Still, you're in, you know, Ngurundjeri land, that's South Australia, isn't it?
6: Yeah. So, like, it's all basically Murray Bridge. You go up a little bit further to the north, about an hour and a half, and then on the right, you'll be Lake Alexandria. There's a big, giant cliff there, and that's where Rowcan is. So it's next to a small place called Meningi as well. But from Rowcan all the way down to Victor Harbour, which is the south Adelaide, that's all Ngurundjeri land. So all the waterways down there, so water birds and reeds and baskets and all these type of beautiful just hand tactile activities are very strong within my family.
7: So you'd been obedient to the instruction you'd been given by the vision of the traditional man. Yeah. I have to ask, did the tics and seizures stop after that?
6: Yeah, it did. It did come out when I was drinking a lot when I was younger. It would just manifest because I would lose this little bit of inhibition and it would just show itself straight away. So my friends would be like, what's that? Oh, well, here's this little trick I picked up in Wales. And I told them all about it and I was very honest with them. And they were beautiful with it because my friends, especially Sester and Hans, who I formed the Oars with, both from unstable homes as well. Our first album was called Who's Your Stepdaddy? Because all three of us had broken homes and we come from that. You know, we wanted to pay complete respect to the fact that everyone's got this kind of wrong along the way somewhere.
29: So when you got back to Adelaide, what about your dad? Did your mum end up reconnecting with him anyway?
6: Yeah, they gave it another shot and they got married again when he was in prison, which was an event too, which I'm sort of only

0: might have from the photos. I'm in those photos. And
1: oh, he got married. They got married with him still in prison.
0: Yeah. Right. So there's a lot of time I spent with him afterwards was with the cuffs on and locked to a table, et cetera. So, you know, trying to hug your dad, who you barely know at that point, in prison greens with his arms only reaching a couple of half a metres or something is already a pretty confronting way to form a relationship with someone.
1: And what kind of things was he telling you?
0: I couldn't remember an actual word he ever said to me. I think the entire environment was just so hyper.

0: to a lot of correctional facilities on my own accord to do workshops and talking and outreach programs. And it always gives me the same feeling when I first walk in there as what I did when I was a child.
1: With the sharp intake of breath.
0: Everything just becomes white, very bright, and it overtakes my senses. I know it's probably the flight in me just going, get out of here, man. Because I'm usually walking in to go see somebody and be forced into this emotional conversation with someone who I'm barely attached to at this point.
1: What happened to that reunion of your mum and dad?
0: Didn't last long, surprisingly, you know. It's a plot twist. It did not last long. I think he's a product of his environment, that's for sure, but he is a habitual line stepper. He is a repeat offender of some sorts, you know, and it didn't last too long.
1: So this is the thing you've had to live with, really, the fact that you are connected to this incredibly ancient and beautiful cultural tradition, mm-hmm. but your point of access is kind of guarded by this very violent and dangerous man.
0: Yeah, yeah.
1: So I suppose you're conscious of that and you're conscious that you're missing out on something, but you can't get across that threshold. Mm-hmm. So is this why you, when you said you feel kind of like nowhere is home in a way?
0: Very much. It's always been strange to me to be put in these situations where I'm supposed to be familiar with it already, or it's just like, you know, family, you know, like this is your cousin. You're supposed to have this innate connection to them or something like that. And when you're meeting people for the first time halfway across the world and being thrown into these speed dating family situations, like, you guys are linked forever now. What if they don't like me? What if I don't like them? Are you sure? It was strange. And I know that the people that were in my life and around me, I think all of them honestly, earnestly tried. I really do. I really, really do. I don't have ill will towards any of them, even my dad. I can't anymore, because seeing my parents as people and understanding that they're humans and they're fallible and we're all just the product of whatever we've been dealt is in how we deal with it is something that I had to understand. Is I'm the product of this, and how do I deal with that now that I have my own two little products at home?
1: I went to your album launch, and it wasn't just you playing the music. It was music you'd written and produced. You were performing it. There was your artwork on screens all over the place. Yeah. There's a lot of stuff coming roaring out of you. So were you that kid always drawing, or that kid who's always trying to fiddle and make things, live inside your head and make your own little empire of creativity?
0: Before I got the wrestling ring, like, my main toy was just a pile of junk at the back that I would try and make this short circuit robot out of, you know what I mean? Just praying that if I got the combination right, I'd have a mate. I know if I didn't find music or music find me, I would have been a cartoonist of some sort for sure. Just whatever could get this across.
1: Had you grown up with a lot of music in the house?
0: Not so much, nah. Like, I don't remember it too much. Like, I only remember a handful of songs, like, it's just staples, like Four Non Blondes my mum would play over and over again.
1: And what about hip-hop? I'm hearing a bit of Public Enemy in your early stuff. You're listening to a lot of that when you're young? Is that what it is?
0: The first time I heard that, I heard Public Enemy and N.W.A. as a child, and I was terrified, and I loved it.
2: Bang! Caught you looking for the same thing. It's a new thing. Check out this I bring.
0: I'm like, whatever this is dangerous. And they're talking about things that are familiar to me, like situations that I'm very, very acquainted with, like whether it be like there's police in the streets or my cousins do this or this is what it looks like. I'm like, yeah, I've been in that kind of area before. Tell me more about it. And the beats just sounded hard and I loved turning them up. I just put my headphones on and I would get lost in liner notes. I would, anything I'd get my hands on, I would read that back to front and try and find out who did what. Like, I'd get a Parliament Funkadelic record, and who's B. Collins, and what has he done?
1: Bootsy Collins.
0: And then I'd be on a trip for, wow, like, okay, and what has this guy done? When that informed all of my production, so I'd start sampling jazz records or, you know, P-Funk or anything I'd get my hands on, because I just love listening to Sun Little or all these interesting little textures that I'd never heard before, which just dripped and bled soul all through it. And I'd never really heard that music before until I got thrown into the hard wave of an NWA, and that was scary and satisfying at the same time.
1: Now, as I hinted at in the introduction, you got yourself a pair of turntables the hard way. And I don't mean through shoplifting, I mean the hardest way possible. Tell me it is how you managed to get hold of a couple of turntables and a mic.
0: Yeah, I wouldn't recommend this. I was driving a car, passenger seat in the front, and my older brother was driving the car, my younger brother in the back, leaving a little T junction. And there was just a very overzealous driver coming out.

0: way, way too fast. We smash. My brother and I get out after the windscreen is kind of cracked where I'm in the front. So I've busted that open a bit with my head and my wrist. So my whole arm kind of collapses and I break my wrist a couple of times. And, you know, after an event like that, you're kind of shell-shocked and you're like, I'm all good, you know? So I'm sitting there getting checked out, like, everything's fine. Don't worry about me. And they're like, what about all this and this and these little marks? I'm like, it's little red marks, nothing. And then the red mark got bigger and bigger and bigger. I'm like, oh man, I've really done a mischief here. And I broke my wrist in a couple of different ways. But we ended up getting offered a payout, which was either have your medical bills looked after for life for this exact reason here. We'll take care of that.
1: That's option A.
0: Option A or option B, $5,000.
1: And you went for option B?
0: Well, I'm 16, so I went head first into option B. I'm no looking back. I'm like, $5,000? I couldn't even imagine what that looked like at that point. And I had always dreamt of having a pair of turntables and especially a pair of Technics 1200s. And I knew for a fact that they're about $1,500 each. So I could get two of those if I do that and maybe a really cheap mixer. And then if I save on that, I could buy a microphone from Tandy Electronics. They've got a $15 clear red one there. I know it. And I'm going. So I took my money and I never looked back.
1: How transformative is that moment for you in your life, looking back?
0: It's the bookmark for me. I know it. Like, I would have never, ever had access to that type of money. No chance. There is no way I would have seen $5,000 in the next 10 to 20 years. I guarantee you that. So to be able to throw it all against the wall and come out with a pair of turntables.
1: It's worked out.
0: It's worked out okay. Again, don't recommend this to anybody.
1: So you moved out of the family home after your mum had remarried and you got some stepbrothers and sisters. You moved out with a friend when you were still a teenager. Tell me about the place and the scene you moved into in Adelaide.
0: My family home at that point was pretty stable, so I can't say I moved out of a dangerous home, but I moved into one. That's for sure. Me and my friend, we were 16, 17 years old in a very small council house that we were paying $50 a week. And I just had freedom for the first time in my entire life. I had turntables. I had a love of writing songs, of making music, of playing music. And I had nobody to tell me to turn it down. I had no doors to close. And me and my friend created a cool little environment to make a mess first and then make music second.
1: Make a mess first, which is always the prerequisite for making art, as it turns out.
0: Evidently.
1: So how did this then lead you into starting the band Funkors, which, like I said, is still remembered and loved to this day?
0: I love those guys desperately. I met Honson first. I was at Hackham South Primary School, which is an area in Adelaide, which at that time wasn't too crash hot with opportunities. We lived in the exact same street, you know what I mean, like the same area. We had nothing in common besides no friends. So me and him were just like inseparable since that.
1: Yeah.
0: And I started to find a community online because I didn't know of any people in Adelaide that liked hip-hop music. I didn't think anyone in Australia liked hip-hop music. And I got given a cassette tape one day. On one side of it was Wu-Tang Clan, and the other side of it was an EP called Back Once Again by the Hilltop Hoods. And I'd never heard that music with that accent before.
1: The Australian accent.
0: The Australian accent.
1: More than that, the suburban Australian
0: that
1: accent.
0: That Australian Adelaidean accent. Coming through on a rap song, it blew my mind. So I caught a train to the city and I bought the record. I go home, I put it on, and I'm reading the liner notes like I do. And on the back it said, manufactured in Lonsdale, South Australia. And that's the next suburb from Hackham where me and Honson grew up. And I'm like, how's this made here in this industrial area? What? How does that happen? It was right next door to me.
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1: Today I am with hip-hop artist, performer, producer and painting artist Trials, a.k.a. Dan Rankin. Dan has just released his debut solo album that's called Hendel. After the headlines, there's plenty more to Dan's story. On ABC Radio, it's 28 minutes to midday.
3: Hello, Anna Vito in the ABC Canberra newsroom. ACT Shadow Attorney General Chaka Barry says a parliamentary inquiry into proposed coercive control laws will help avoid unintended consequences. She'll chair the inquiry committee. The upcoming ACT budget will contain a public housing package, including more than $350 million over 4 years to build and buy 450 more properties. The Australian National University says it's already working to improve financial decision-making after the release of an audit of the institution's controversial cost-cutting proposal. Hezbollah has rejected the latest renewed ceasefire deal struck between the Israeli and Lebanese governments, with which the militant group has no affiliation. Donald Trump's former national security advisor is likely to plead guilty to unlawfully retaining classified information. And double demerits are now in effect across the ACT and New South Wales for the long weekend as the snow season officially gets underway. A forecast top of 15 today.

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1: Today I'm with Dan Rankin, a.k.a. Trials. Dan is a Nurundjeri man and hip-hop artist, performer, producer. He's from Adelaide. Early years spent in the rolling green hills of Wales. Returned to Adelaide, fell in with the city's raucous, dynamic hip-hop scene. Started a band called The Funkors. And now he's released his first solo album called Hendel. So we were just talking before about how you had a car crash, got some money with that, bought a couple of turntables and a cheap mic. You look at the liner notes of the Hilltop Hoods and it's saying, this is made in the next suburb, and that's the profound impact.
2: It is mind-blowing to me that that thing that I'm idolising, that I'm hearing that sounds world-class, is made next door. Killed me. And I got out a pen and paper and I started writing a letter to that straight away. I need to tell these guys I fucking love them. So I sent them a letter saying, my name is Dan. I love rap music. Does anybody else like rap music in Australia? What's going on? Can I meet anybody? How do you do this? And I got a letter back and the letter had a bunch of CDs and a vinyl and a phone number. And it was signed by someone called Barry, and in brackets, DJ Debris, Hilltop Hoods. And it was his contact, another person's contact. Here's a little internet forum you should be associated with. Here's my new record. Here's another thing coming out. Here's where I live. Come over and make some beats. I constantly sing these guys' praises. Like, I would not be me without those dudes.
1: I'm going to play one of your tracks from The Funkors. This is called It's All Good.
2: This song. Yeah.

0: Look, shoot me down in flames here, Dan, but I detect a hint of sarcasm in that line. It's all good.
1: You know, just every once in a while, the Oars might be known for dripping, soaking wet sarcasm.
0: I've seen plenty of your film clips, and I get this sense that there's this thing that's bursting out of you guys, out of the three of you. You've got so much to say, and there's so much humour and pleasure and a bit of anger and a bit of all those things that really makes it quite electrifying and exciting.
1: You just grew up in an area that didn't feel like that.
0: What happened the first time you start performing these things and you can start to make a room full of people in Adelaide lose their minds over you?
1: It was, you felt like Geppetto at some point pulling these things and everyone was bumping up and down to the moments that you planned. It was like, how is this a real thing? I don't understand how you guys like the same thing I like. Oh, goodness, this is going to be a good old time up here for the next hour and change. We found our home up there on stage big time. We loved performing with each other. Like, the crowd was a bonus. Like, us three up there having fun was paramount. And I think that energy fed everywhere else.
0: I came out of a scene in Canberra, music scene in Canberra, where everyone is desperate to make their own fun. Everyone's got a million things to say. They're kind of really excited about what's happening in the music world elsewhere in the world. But all our stuff that came out sounds, you know, a bit, you know, it's all done on a four track somewhere or something, and it just sound pretty tinny. What I'm hearing with your stuff is so beautifully produced. Is that you or is the guys from the Hilltop Hoods? How are you getting that rich, powerful production?
1: We were very, very fortunate to be surrounded by people who knew what to do, you know, and especially Barry. Debris is a savant, and that guy is the reason why a lot of people sound like they do and sound like themselves even, you know. Barry gave me the ability to find my voice and be able to go, okay, that's what I sound like as a producer.
0: And listening back to it now, do you recognise that as something that absolutely shows how it felt to be a teenager in the outer burbs of Adelaide in that period?
1: Yeah, very much. Like I say often, all those records were made by dumb kids for dumb kids.
0: Yeah.
1: Have it. Have that time. You know, it's supposed to be run by the youth, and that energy there is to be discovered, because all you can hear is potential. The good and the bad part is like, this guy's got a lot of learning to do. It's going to be great.
0: But you're too young to know what's impossible.
1: You don't even think
0: hard
1: about tomorrow at that point. You know what I mean? The present is all that matters.
0: Now, you guys wrote a song about Larry Emder, TV presenter, who is kind of famously a very nice man, actually. Mm-hmm. Tell me about the night he actually showed up at one of your gigs.
1: We did a tour, and every single day we took a photo with the television with Larry in the background and just tagged him. Good morning, Larry. Every day. And then we wrote the song. It's like, if this isn't got his attention yet, we need to write an entire song about him.
2: We in a one-horse race here. Larry E in the place here. Now everyone pretend to be like Larry Emder, but you never quite like him, so check it out.
1: The song has nothing to do with Larry Emder except for the chorus, but we say his name over and over again. So his son Jai heard the record. Jai passed it to Larry, and Larry got in contact with us. And we said to him, we are playing a lovely venue called The Basement in Sydney, and we would love it if you pulled up. We have this part in our show where it's somewhat of a choose-your-own-adventure, if you will. We used to have a big spinning wheel behind us where we'd pull it down and, you know, you could win a prize, and mostly it's all booby prizes. You're going to get stitched up on stage in front of us, and we're going to have a great time watching this. And it would start with, usually, we would come out with a plate of Weet-Bix. Sterling silver.
0: See, it's funny already. Okay. All
1: just, right, yeah. Just the audacity of Larry Emder holding a sterling silver plate packed of Weet-Bix already.
0: Yep.
1: Big pyramid of this. Come out, find a lovely two guests in the audience, bring them up. And then by the end of this song, the winner who has eaten the most of these Weet-Bix without a single touch of liquid wins.
0: So these are perfectly dry Weet-Bix, are they?
1: And perfectly dry humans, perfectly dry everything at this
0: point. There's not a drop of milk in this silver bowl of Weet-Bix.
1: And okay. I implore you, if you have one, if you're lucky enough to have a Weet-Bix right now, go and get it and you eat one and let me know how that goes for you.
0: What kind of mess does that make on stage?
1: You can imagine confetti, but more cardboard and salivary. Partially ingested all over the stage, and I would usually be on that stage with no shoes on, so I had lots of that on my feet. And Larry Emder is the best sport in the world for being the host and holder of the Weebix.
0: So your feet are, they're barefoot. Your feet are probably getting a bit sweaty. You're performing. So you've got kind of like luggy.
1: I've got like luggy flag paste all over my feet from someone's half eaten breakfast. Larry Emder's looking at me like, what's happening? And I'm not too sure at this point either. All I know is we've got about another contractually obliged 25 minutes to finish this set, and then we'll be out of here for someone else to clean up the awful, awful mess that we've left behind.
0: Did he have a good time?
1: He had the best
0: time. Of course he did.
1: Time.
0: Yeah. You mentioned before you had a bit of a drinking issue at some point, and this is when your drinking started to take off.
1: Mm.
0: Was alcohol, I don't know, was heavy drinking something that was normalized in that? Was that part of the scene at the time?
1: Yeah, it was a part of my life already at the time. Like, as long as I can remember, it's been in the fridge, you know? Like, I've had this aversion to white cask wine my whole life because it's just been there all the time, you know? Everything was paired with alcohol all the time. I fell head first into it because it hit every marker that I was looking for as a far of disassociating myself from thinking about what had led me to where I am or tomorrow, just the idea of having to deal with another day. It was intoxicating in every way, right? It was a big old embrace that I was looking for.
0: And there's a great big rider with every show, isn't there?
1: It's encouraged. Yeah. It's encouraged. It's celebrated. It's, you know, you feel like you earned a reward and then you pair it with that. And then as soon as you do that, you have this reward mechanism that is locked in your brain and you start to understand that the hooks are in deep and it's up to you to disassociate those two things together. It took me a long time to understand that, oh, I don't deserve this.
0: Tell me how you met Briggs, your future collaborator, your co-founder of AB Original with, yeah, for the first time.
1: I'm in Melbourne Corner Hotel playing with the Funkors. We're doing a set and there was this guy in the front row just doing these pointing eyes and pointing back, them ones.
0: Like with two fingers pointing at his eyes.
1: My eyes back at you. Yeah.
0: Looking at you.
1: Uh-huh.
0: And what did you think that meant at the time?
1: Oh, no.
0: What, do you want to beat you up or something?
1: This is going
0: to
1: be a confrontation.
0: Right.
1: Yeah, immediately, because he's hanging over the barrier just the whole set. We get off the stage and Honson comes up to me. He's like, did you see that guy at the front? He's clearly trying to get your attention. And I was like, I did see that guy. I'm going to go deal with that. So I walk back out and he's still there. And I was like, hey, bro, what's up? Again, same look. And he goes, you look like me, bros. And I go, yeah. And he goes, I don't see many people like us doing this. And I go, no. Yeah, you want to come to my house? Where do you live? Like, I live in Adelaide. Pull up. And he came for 2 weeks and he stayed for 8 or 9 months.
0: So the two fingers towards the eyes and back at you, that's like, I see you.
1: I see you. You look like me. We look like each other. I don't see anyone else in this room that looks like us.
0: So you became fast friends.
1: Immediately.
0: And how quickly did you click?
1: Oh, me and Briggs from day one, like always. So the very first demo tape that he's got out called Homemade Bombs, I produced the title track on that. Like, we have been thick since the jump. So when he came to my house for those 2 weeks and his mail started arriving at my house a few weeks later, I realized pretty quickly, like, I have a family friend here now.
0: So there was no announcement. There's just the mail comes in.
1: That's exactly how Briggs does.
0: Okay. Mm-hmm. In Adelaide. So then the two of you decided to put this extraordinary album out, Reclaim Australia. Mm. Like I said, there was an idea you had, I don't know if you both had this, that this would be somehow a way of burning down the house or, to use another kind of American baseball analogy, leaving it all out on the field. Is 100%. That what it was?
1: It was career-ending objectives. We were trying to leave it all on the table because the things that we talked about then and even now are not incredibly palatable to a lot of areas. So we thought, well, let's just burn it all down on the way out. And we found ourselves in Sydney together one weekend. We booked a studio and we wrote 5 of the songs that ended up on the 10-track album that weekend. And we treated it like we had the mixtape energy, which was capturing the energy in the room at that time. And that was paramount to us. You know, like, we have to make this sound like the room right now and give our nieces and nephews the record that we grew up on without the New York attitude to it. So the sounds of the West Coast hip-hop stuff and the sounds of the East Coast conscious rap stuff, we took that and tried to make our version of that album so that our nieces and nephews could play that instead of the things that we played growing up.
2: You can come and wave your flag, but it don't mean a thing to me. No, it just don't mean a thing.
0: So you made an album. It's very powerful. It's musically wonderful. And it's you're saying all these things that you think are unsayable about Australia today, mm-hmm. about racism, about violence, domestic violence, all these other things, mm-hmm. these things that you really care about and you wanted to get down on the record. You felt it was unsayable. And then when you released it, everyone went, thank God someone's saying this, right?
1: Yeah. As soon as we won some Arias, we said, well, you made a mistake now, guys. You're giving us the credibility to stand next to you guys? Wow, okay.
2: But we can come together, yeah. talk about the weather, call that Australia Day. I said, how about March 8th?
3: That's a good one.
2: And we can do it on your nan's grave.
0: So I can't help but feel, and I don't know how you feel about making this kind of a pronouncement, that there's a kind of a lesson for any creative artist in this. The attitude you went into when you made that, the idea that you were going to set fire to the house and see mm-hmm. what happened, and then you sell a ton of records.
1: Mm-hmm.
0: You're all over Triple J. Yep. You win all these ARIA awards, mm-hmm. and really for the first time, people are really seeing you. You become in demand as a producer,
1: yep.
0: and you become one of the most important figures in Australian contemporary music at this point. I know you don't like pomposity, and you
1: it's
0: might
1: bizarre.
0: Think it, I know you don't feel like making any pompous statements, but nonetheless, do you think there's a lesson there for any creative artist?
1: You know, the one lesson that I've definitely learned every single time and time again is just trust yourself. It sounds so basic, whether it's your gut, your instinct, or your ear. I tried to be trained. I tried to do SAE and tried to learn how to do audio engineering, and it didn't work for me. I see numbers and I just melt. I can't do them. So when I was trying to do audio engineering, I couldn't understand it. And as soon as I get into a studio and put my hands on a tactile dial, I know the sound I want to hear, you know? So I've always been a big believer of just trust yourself. That is going to get you further than any education can.
0: In the midst of all this excitement, you met your wife, Katie. Tell me how you met Katie.
1: Oh, my God, I'm so lucky. I actually knew Katie already. We had adjacent high school friends. So we knew each other for when we were younger. And then I didn't see her for years and years and years and years and years. So I'm in the Oars at this point. This is like 2006. We've just done our second album, and I'm at a bar one day, and I see this guy wearing a giant starter jacket. So back in the days, they'd have these big Charlotte Hornet jackets, which were just notorious in the graffiti circle. Like, if you had that jacket, you're probably going to get robbed. Like, it was a big deal, you know? So I walked in, and I saw this guy wearing a jacket like that, but instead of the Charlotte Hornets guy, it had a Welsh dragon on there. And I was like, whoa, that's one of the coolest jackets I've seen with a thing that I'm familiar with. So I just stumbled up to the dude and said, hey, bro, that's the coolest jacket I've ever seen, man. And he's like, wow, that's a cool jacket too. I don't know what I was wearing, but I was like, thanks, brother. And I bought him a beer and we started drinking and talking. And then his dad came over and I started drinking and talking with his dad. And they're from Wales. And they started telling me about Wales and they're from North Wales. And I'm like, oh, I'm from South Wales and so on and so. And then his sister comes over and it's Katie. And I'm like, she said, how do you know my family? Do you know my brother Dan? And I was like, oh, this is... Oh, my goodness. So I had the greatest introduction ever to her family.
0: He was called Dan as well?
1: Her brother's called Dan, yeah.
0: Right.
1: Yeah.
0: So you two got married. You got two kids now.
1: We do.
0: What did becoming a dad do to your sense of who you are, where you come from, all of that?
1: It gave me the drive to do a lot of tough things that I knew that I had to do, mostly discovering a lot of that culture that I had either lost or not had access to, because I knew that it was my responsibility to pass that down to them. And I didn't want to give them the fractured learning that I had with a few words sparingly that I know. And I wanted to be able to be that resource for them big time. So
0: how did you do that? How did you reach out to that?
1: I started doing courses, lessons, as tertiary as it gets, to try and understand my culture and where I'm from. And it was...
0: Well, you couldn't just walk into the community one day and say, I'm...
1: The person that I would do that with is no longer here anymore. That was my guy. So my Uncle Henry was the guy that gave me my name, Crowley. He's the guy that introduced me to a lot of lore in Ralkin. So that's the fellow that I would have lent on for everything. So when he passed away, that was my phone a friend, you know? And a lot of my family haven't been afforded the chance to learn their language. And that was a big thing for me to try and undertake myself, you know. It was a thing to not be scared of and just to understand that I have to be able to show the cool side of this and make it a nice, normal thing. So my daughter will be walking around all the time, oh, that's a, see that little Minuan Kelly over there? And just like, oh, I do see that little dog, Daisy, that's beautiful. Like, she talks more Nut and Jerry than I do. She can play more chords than I can at 6 years old. Like,
0: it's annoying the way kids can do that, isn't it?
1: They're so talented. Like, they are not going to struggle for much. And as we were saying earlier, sometimes I think about sprinkling a little bit of struggle over there just to give them some reality, but it's easier this way. I love the fact that they have no idea or concept of what a struggle is at the moment. It's so foreign to them, and that's worth every single part of me undertaking these little journeys.
0: And how about the drinking? What was the point when you got the insight? Because when you're in that world of performing and there's the rider, there is that culture of heroic drinking and all of that, and it's like, oh, I got so pissed, all that. What point did you get the insight that this is not good and this has to stop?
1: It was 1,000% my wife's idea. All the good things are in my life. We were just over 5 years ago on New Year's Eve, me and her at the back of our house, like two bottles of wine. She never had a problem with it. Like, she was a person who could socially drink and then put it away. Like, if I opened a bottle of wine, that's getting finished and I'm probably going to go find some more. You know, like, that's, it just didn't stop if I started. That night, she just mentioned it off the cuff. Like, I might stop tomorrow. I feel like I'm going to feel like crap in the morning. And I was like, yeah, okay. And I said to her, I am not going to quit, but I won't drink at home. She's a very pragmatic person. So when she tries to do something, she researches, she understands the mechanisms that need to be associated with something to get it working. So when she made that decision to give it a go, she started reading different ways to do that. And a lot of them was basically, you know, don't have it around often as well. Just basic, simple things, and try and break these associative mechanisms, like rewarding yourself for a hard day's work or something like that. And she worked hard to do it and she did it. And I thought the only way I could support her was not having it around. Like, that was it. Not having it in the fridge is going to be a big enough thing that I could do. And maybe I'll just go out and get drunk and just not tell her about it or something. You know, like, or like come home and not talk about it. I was never trying to do it in a deceitful way, but like, I'm not going to tell her how much of a great time I'm having doing the things that she's trying not to do here. And then it became a week, and then it became 2 weeks, 3 weeks, 4 weeks. There was no alcohol in the house. And then 4 months, 5 months, and now 5 years. You know, it's not a distant memory, because every single day I think about it. Like, that's why I like talking about it. It'd be disingenuous of me to say I kicked it and I don't think about it every day, especially before I go on stage. Like, the idea of that little three-beer release to get that bit of, just that tiny bit of disconnection where you can hit flow state immediately. Like, you dream of that moment when you're sober and you know that there's a cheat code to get to it. The math is three beers equals easy show, you know? So before I do the set is when it hits me the hardest still. Even last night, every single show, I'm 5 years sober, and I just say to my wife or anybody around, oof, this is the moment right now. This is the exact moment right now where the very self-critical guy inside me is going, do it, because I want myself to fail, and I also have that inside me as well. The comfort that gives me, knowing that I'm a little bit fuzzy enough to not think about who I am and all that type of jazz. It's a weird place to be, because I know none of that is good for me. So I would perform like that often and think that I've done an amazing set. And then I'd get back and, you know, see footage or something and be like, that's not how it looked.
0: That's not great. Yeah.
1: That's not what it was like up there. Yeah, it was. That's exactly what it was like.
0: Some years ago, I interviewed a journalist who was an alcoholic, but he'd been sober 35 years. And called himself an alcoholic, even though he hadn't had a drink in 35 years.
1: Oh, me too. Yeah.
0: And he'd written a book about alcoholism in Australia. Mm. And he said the two social subgroups that are prone to alcoholism are Irish Australians, Indigenous Australians.
1: Sure.
0: But he said also amongst those two groups are the highest number of teetotalers, the highest percentages of people who don't touch a drop are in those two communities as well. So there's a recognition that there's an issue there and best keep out of it.
1: Yes.
0: What did going sober do for you to begin with? Did it sort of bring in a lot of fear, or something the opposite than that? Was it more like a sense of clarity and peace? I don't know.
1: Now that I'm here, it's definitely that, for sure. But it was really confronting first, because I have the type of brain that doesn't really switch off very easily, which is, again, why alcohol was so sought after for me, just to slow down a little bit. Having that speed brain sober was really difficult at the start, because You know when you've had a bad night or you've drunk or something and you have all these postmortems the next day, oh, man, I shouldn't have said that. I should have 20 years of those, you know what I mean? Like, oh, man, I did that. Oh, my God. And although I made all those apology texts at the time and, you know, we've gotten through all those things, it's just like, who was I? What was I doing to let myself be the worst version of myself for nothing? To have that one bit of flow state freedom, I just traded it all for that. Like, it didn't make any sense to me. The more and more I thought about what I got out of that, what I got out of giving myself to that, it was not a fair exchange. And I had a lot of time to do this introspective deep dive on not only myself, but my folks as well, and really understanding them. As I was saying earlier, seeing my parents as people is one of the most fundamental things for me as an adult now, to understand that, okay, they're the product of their environment too, and so am I. So what is the difference? What do I have? What have they given me that enables me to end or perpetuate a cycle at the moment? And because I'm in this responsible position of being a parent, is my job to end said cycles. So I took on board that

0: was a big thing that I was prone to. And if I'm prone to it, I guarantee my children will be. And setting the example that this is just not a home where it is. It's not a home where it's normalized is paramount to me. And I would trade it all every single day. I would sit here and do deep dives and laps around my brain all day long for them not to understand what it feels like to have this association with the smell or the anxiety that there's wine in the fridge or it's Christmas, so everyone's going to be drunk. And at the end of the day, there's going to be fighting on the front lawn. Like, it just has to happen. Like, every single year, this has to happen because we're going to get drunk. And then as soon as Creedence starts playing, someone's getting beaten up. Like, it was just a family function, and that was normal. And normalizing that is not the environment that I wanted my kids to grow up in.
1: So now I'm talking to a man who's very successful at what he's taken a whole lot of risks, and they've paid off creatively for you. And a man's got a wonderful marriage, beautiful kids, kind of built a really lovely life and kicked the booze and all those things. And I saw your set last night, and this is a set of songs from your new album, Handel. And hearing you perform those songs, it felt like a kind of an exorcism. You know, there's the great slogan, you know, the old cliche about how to write a novel. It says, write from your wound. And it felt like you've been doing that on this album. Am I right in thinking that?
0: Very much. It was hard to write the songs, even harder to know that I can make that space for someone else to see that, to see themselves in it, to have the conversation that someone you know has gone through something like that. That is, if I have that opportunity, what am I doing if I don't use it?
1: And you're doing it. It's been so amazing speaking with you, Dan. I've loved having this conversation
0: with you.
1: Thank
0: you so much, brother.
1: Dan Rankin, a.k.a. Trials, has just released his debut solo album, and it's called Handel.

0: That's What's the Colour of Love by Trials. Today's conversation with Dan Rankin was made on the lands of the Gadigal people. Producer was Maggie Morris. Executive producer is Eliza Kirsch. I'm Richard Feidler. Thanks for listening.
1: ABC News. Good afternoon. I'm Anna Vito. Lebanon says a renewed truce with Israel is a last chance for meaningful peace, but it's already been rejected by Hezbollah. Here's Sarah Amir.
2: The deal would allow Israel to continue its occupation and bombing of southern Lebanon, but demands Hezbollah disarm and withdraw. The Iran-backed group was not party to the negotiations and says agreeing to the truce would be equivalent to surrendering to the enemy. This man in Beirut agrees.
3: To be a ceasefire, and so many people is dead today. Do you call this a ceasefire? This is surrender.
2: Iran says negotiations are stalling, but U.S. President Donald Trump insists they're in the final stages.
4: And I actually spoke to Hezbollah about it, and I think progress is made.
2: Israeli attacks have killed 4 people in Lebanon since the renewed truce was announced.
1: The federal government has been accused of saying it's tackling fraud within the National Disability Insurance Scheme, while instead achieving billions of dollars worth of savings by cutting participants' support packages. Here's National Disability Affairs reporter Naz Campanella.
5: Senate estimates got off to a tense start this morning as Senator Jordan Steele-John faced off with NDIS Minister Jenny McAllister about the government's intention to reduce spending on the scheme by around $38.1 billion over 4 years. Senator Steele-John noted the government has claimed sweeping changes to the NDIS as necessary to tackle fraud, while Treasury modelling showed less than $1 billion will be saved by anti-fraud measures and the rest from cuts to participants' plans. Minister McAllister says tackling the scheme's runaway cost is important to maintain confidence in the NDIS.
1: Next week's ACT budget will include $350 million

0: $1 billion to build and buy 450 more public housing properties in Canberra by the end of the decade. ACT Treasurer Chris Steele says the government will look at all suburbs and all opportunities to deliver those numbers, supported by the Territory Priority Projects legislation to smooth the process and increase the Territory's public housing portfolio to 13,200 properties by 2030. Mr. Steele says the government is committed to meeting those targets.
1: There may be opportunities to buy already built homes around the territory, and we'll be seeking that interest from the market to be able to provide those homes. But of course, as part of the salt and pepper approach, it's likely to be scattered in suburbs right across the ACT.
0: The Australian National University says it's already working to improve financial decision-making after the release of an audit of the institution's controversial cost-cutting proposal. Monty Bovell reports.
2: Tabled in federal parliament on Thursday, the final Australian National Audit Office report into the Renew ANU proposal found the university's governing council approved the now abandoned plan to slash $250 million in operating costs without clear evidence it was needed, achievable, or likely to have the intended impact. The report found the decision was made without sufficient understanding of the problem, available options, or risks. In a statement, the ANU acknowledged the report, saying it plans to adopt all recommendations and has already implemented those relating to improved reporting and documentation of council meetings.
0: An ACT Assembly inquiry says the Territory Government has failed to deliver on its commitments to improve men's mental health and suicide prevention. It's found the government has not made meaningful progress towards its mental health and suicide prevention regional plan, which ended in 2024 and has made 26 recommendations. Those include improvements to the integration of frontline services in Canberra, as well as their capacity and capability. Committee Chair and Independent Thomas Emerson says accountability is essential to future success.
3: You know, we need to keep ourselves accountable, and that's something that we've recommended moving forward, is that when we do have plans in place to address these issues, we're actually following through on them and reporting back on whether or not they're working, evaluating those and reassessing and moving forward.
0: Financial ordinaries trading 0.6% lower this lunchtime, the dollar buying 71.2 US cents. And in sport, the ACT Brumbies Super Rugby Pacific season is on the line tonight when they take on the Hurricanes in a qualifying final in Wellington. The Hurricanes finished the regular season on top of the ladder, averaging more than 40 points per game. The Brumbies have beaten them in finals in three of the past four seasons, but when the teams last met in April, the Hurricanes defeated the ACT by 45 points to 12. Canberra's weather, a partly cloudy day with light winds and a forecast top of 15 degrees. Tomorrow, morning frost, then mostly sunny, zero the low and a top of 14. On Sunday, morning frost and a top of 13 degrees for the public holiday. On Monday, morning frost and then a sunny day, zero the low and a top of 15 degrees. It's 13 degrees now in Tuggeranong and Dixon. ABC News.
4: G'day, welcome to The World Today. I'm Andy Park, coming to you from Gadigal Land in Sydney. Nice to be with you. This Friday, Labor's tax reforms face an uncertain couple of weeks ahead before becoming law. And to move over water cannons, helicopters and tanker trucks, rural firefighters turn to cranky, yet unfussy, new recruits.
5: It doesn't matter whether it's windy or it's hot or it's dry or it's raining. They can go any day of the year, any condition, and they'll be working to reduce fuel load to make things safer when it comes to fires.
4: Any sense of a real breakthrough in hostilities in southern Lebanon was short-lived, with Hezbollah rejecting outright a peace deal agreed between Lebanon and Israel. The deal, announced after US brokered talks in Washington, had appeared to remove one potential stumbling block to an agreement to end the war in Iran. Now, the status of those talks and of the Lebanon deal hang in the balance. Barbara Miller has been following developments. Barb, what has Hezbollah had to say about this deal?
6: Look, the Iranian-backed militants have categorically rejected this deal struck between Lebanon and Israel in US brokered talks in Washington. The leader of the group, in a statement, that's Naeem Qassem, called the agreement futile, a farce, humiliating, and he said that Hezbollah gave no commitment to ending its fight as long as the Israeli aggression continued. Hezbollah was not part of these talks in Washington, and I think perhaps there had been some hope they might simply go along with the deal. In the light of day, perhaps those hopes were pretty naive or misplaced, because the deal did state that there had to be a complete cessation of Hezbollah's hostilities and that all of its operatives south of the Litani River had to be removed, and that the Lebanese army would create what are being called pilot zones, which they would control, where no non-state actors, that's code for the Hezbollah militants, would be allowed. And in return, I think it wasn't clear, Andy, what concessions, if any, Israel was making. Although after that pretty fiery phone call, which has been widely reported between Benjamin Netanyahu and Donald Trump, Israel did appear to pull back, at least for the moment, from a threat to attack the capital, Beirut.
4: Okay, so where does that leave the situation in southern Lebanon?
6: Pretty much as it has been, there is some kind of notion of a ceasefire, and yet attacks are continuing on both sides. Lebanese authorities say the death toll is continuing to rise from strikes on towns in southern Lebanon. Israel, meanwhile, is blaming Hezbollah for the death of a UN peacekeeper. And we've also heard that another Israeli soldier has been killed. Overall, Lebanon says around 3,500 people have been killed in this phase of hostilities, which coincided with the start of the Iran war. Israel says 26 of its soldiers and 4 civilians have died. Nevertheless, Donald Trump is putting a positive spin on where things are at.
7: I think you're going to see things happen over there. That's been like a little bit of a different world, but it's interconnected with Iran. And it would be really nice if Lebanon could have some peace. Lebanon's been under attack for so many years and always like an underdog. And it would be really nice if it could end. And I spoke to Bibi Netanyahu about that. And I speak to them about it. And I actually spoke to Hezbollah about it. And I think progress is made. That's been going on for a long time.
4: Yeah, and the US president's feeling the heat over the lack of a deal with Iran after that vote in the US Congress on curbing his wartime powers. What's the latest there, Barb?
6: Well, Donald Trump's posted lashing out at those who supported that vote, a Democrat-led vote. He'd called them unpatriotic and grandstanders. He said that that came right in the middle of my final negotiations to end the war with the Islamic Republic of Iran. Who would do such an unpatriotic thing? Now, that resolution now goes to the Senate. It's not likely to pass there. And even if it did, it could be vetoed by the president. So it's largely symbolic, and yet it is significant because this is a president who is under increasing pressure. He can't seem to get out of this war. He said he wasn't going to get himself into wars. And it seems at the moment that he's in more of a rush to reach a deal than the Iranians. And that's a very bad situation for the US president.
4: Barbara Miller. And staying in the Middle East, another United Nations peacekeeper has been killed in Lebanon. The 7th who's died in the line of duty since the latest round of fighting between Israel and Hezbollah started 3 months ago. The UN peacekeeping mission in southern Lebanon is due to end at the end of this year. But this week, the UN Secretary General proposed a new mission to monitor any ceasefire and support the Lebanese army. Here's Rachel Hayter.
0: For almost 5 decades, thousands of peacekeepers from nearly 50 countries have patrolled the de facto border between Lebanon and Israel, known as the Blue Line.
8: It's not business as usual for us, especially since the latest escalation.
0: The capacity of the United Nations Interim Force in Lebanon to do its job has been compromised by the scale of violence in southern Lebanon, according to its deputy spokesperson, Tilak Pokerel.
8: This is unprecedented, the violence since early March that we have seen in the south.
0: He says UNIFIL had been working closely with the Lebanese army in the south for the last couple of years, but the war has forced them to stop.
8: Our mobility, our movements on the roads, some of the roads are infested with mines. There have been mines planted. In one incident, for example, our convoy had a terrible incident in which we lost some peacekeepers.
0: 7 peacekeepers have died in the line of duty since the latest round of fighting between Israel and Hezbollah started in Lebanon 3 months ago, including a Serbian man in the country's southeast just yesterday. Several others have been injured and many have lost their homes.
8: The majority of the houses and other infrastructure in the south, close to the blue lines, have been levelled.
0: The dramatic deterioration along the Israeli-Lebanese border follows a vote by the UN Security Council in August last year to terminate the UNIFIL mission by the end of this year. But this week, the UN Secretary-General Antonio Guterres proposed a new peacekeeping

0: emission. He's suggested three possible models, ranging from between 2,000 to 5,500 personnel.
1: All of them, even the heavy one or the most ambitious one, is much less than UNIFIL as it is at the moment. So it's difficult for me to see how that could be more effective.
0: The current UNIFIL mission is made up of 7,500 peacekeepers. John Dernan is a retired Lieutenant Colonel in the Irish Army and a former Deputy Chief Liaison Officer with UNIFIL, who completed 5 tours in Lebanon. He's worried the collective experience of the current peacekeeping mission will be lost when its mandate ends, and he defends UNIFIL's effectiveness over the decades.
1: I would often be asked, at home in Ireland, you know, we lost nearly 50 troops in the years we were there, and was it worth it? And my answer to that is, look, we did, and that's terrible, of course, and we regret and we honour those guys that died, but you can't account for the number of lives that we saved. And I really believe that the number of lives that were saved because of our presence ran into the hundreds, if not the thousands. And that's the effectiveness of the mission.
0: He'd like to see either a NATO, EU or international-led mission in southern Lebanon.
1: The final option that could happen is that no replacement would happen. And that is the worst-case outcome, because then I look in my crystal ball and I tell you, southern Lebanon will be destroyed, the same as Gaza has been.
0: Any UN peacekeeping mission in Lebanon from 2027 will be decided by the Security Council.
2: 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I'm Andy Park. 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Just search for The World Today. Back home, and Labor's tax reforms face an uncertain couple of weeks ahead as the Coalition, the Greens and the crossbench now sort out between them how the changes might proceed through the Senate. The bill made it its way through the lower house yesterday and into the upper house, where the government hopes it won't be debated for more than 2 days. But opponents say that's not enough time to scrutinise the significant changes to tax law, with an unlikely alliance between the Coalition and the Greens potentially slowing down the passage of the bill. Rachel Mealy explains.
3: Labor says its proposed changes to the tax system are urgently needed to address intergenerational equity. Daniel Molino is the Assistant Treasurer.
4: Oh, they're really important once-in-a-generation changes. They involve two tax cuts for millions of Australians, the Working Australian Tax Offset and the Instant Tax Deduction. They also, of course, involve really important measures to make it easier for first home buyers and younger Australians to get into the housing market.
3: The government is sending its tax bill to a 2-day Senate inquiry and hopes the bill will be passed by the upper house before Parliament rises for the winter break at the beginning of July. The Assistant Treasurer argues the bill's already been heavily scrutinised and 2 days allows ample time for discussion.
4: So we've just finished a process in the House of Representatives that involved 17 hours of debate. But this is one of the most exhaustive discussions I've seen in the Parliament.
3: After announcing the key changes in its May budget, the government has begun consulting with a number of groups like venture capitalists, startups and small business owners, suggesting some carve-outs to the new rules might be on the table. Daniel Molino says incorporating those carve-outs and amendments for discretionary trusts would be included in another piece of legislation down the track. But the Liberal Party Deputy Leader Jane Hume has accused the government of being sneaky.
5: 2 days is nothing like enough. Apparently, these are generational reforms. If they're generational reforms, well, surely they should have been taken to an election so that the Australian people could decide. That's when you get the appropriate scrutiny. But they haven't been, so it's up to us in the Senate to get this done.
3: She says the Coalition is open to a deal with the Greens, allowing that party to extend an inquiry into the government's plan changes to the National Disability Insurance Scheme in exchange for a longer inquiry into the tax bill.
5: We shouldn't hide from scrutiny. I think it's well worth having a look at. If that's what the Greens would like, but in exchange for a longer inquiry into tax measures that they support. I think that's perfectly fair.
3: After beginning the week on a high with a huge bump in opinion polls, the One Nation Party is rounding out the week in a less celebratory mood. One Nation MP Barnaby Joyce made an embarrassing gaffe over the party's migration policy. On Sky News, he was asked if permanent residents in Australia who aren't citizens would be compelled to sell their property.

0: We want, yeah, it does. That's my belief in the policy. Right. It does, and we want to make sure that, yeah, we want to make sure that you become a permanent resident. Become a permanent resident, and become an Australian citizen. Excuse me, become an Australian citizen, and that's going to deal with the issue, isn't it? Become an Australian citizen.
1: But after some further thought, Barnaby Joyce returned to the program and reversed his position, asking presenter Andrew Bolt if he could record a new answer to the question.
2: Okay, Barnaby, you have a change of policy.
0: This policy is formative, but on further investigation and discussions with One Nation, no, we are not going to be kicking permanent residents out of their house.
3: One Nation MP Barnaby Joyce ending that report by Rachel Mealy. 3 months on from some of the worst floods on record for the Northern Territory's Daly River region, locals have now finally started returning home, even as a massive clean-up continues. But the community there is appealing for more government funding to help clean and repair asbestos-riddled homes and essential buildings, which local organisations simply can't afford to fix themselves. Jane Barden reports.
4: Outside one of the houses where the crews are pressure washing mud, it's very confronting to see all the possessions of the family, shelves, laundry baskets, bed frames, months after devastating floods, completely submerged this community of Nauru Daly River. Resident Wally Johnston's house has been cleaned. He's relieved to be among the first to return home after months of living in evacuation shelters in Darwin.
5: Happy, glad, stress-free. Get to do a lot of things that we missed out on, you know, like fishing and just being out.
4: I'm just walking into one of the houses that hasn't been cleaned yet. The floor is just caked with dried mud. I'm just in the bathroom here, and on top of the toilet, there's river mud and sand. And the marks of mud all the way up the walls. Ronald Cooper is one of the residents still waiting for their homes to be cleaned.
6: I think they got to do the deep clean now, and disinfect it and whatever.
4: Did you lose a lot of your personal stuff, like photos, things like that?
6: Yeah, I had a little box there in the cupboard. I lost all them and sort of a bit hard, yeah.
4: He's worried he might be moving back, only to evacuate when the next flood arrives.
6: When climate change, yeah, I think it's more and more rain, and they've got to start organising for the future, I reckon.
4: Like many residents in Daly River, Ronald Cooper wants the Northern Territory government to start to relocate the whole community to nearby higher ground.
6: It should go ahead, get a few more houses built in the high ground, I reckon.
4: The Victoria Daly Regional Council has been asking for relocation since major flooding in 1998. Mayor Brian Pedwell.
7: When is the first consultation for relocating that community? You know, this could have been avoided since 98. Why has it taken this long?
8: This is our program room, and we had all of our sewing machines, we had arts and crafts in here.
4: The Victoria Daly Council's chief executive, Jennifer Marston, is worried it won't be able to reopen services, including its aged care home, because it rents the buildings from the local Green River Aboriginal Corporation, which can't afford to repair them. In particular, remediation is needed in buildings containing asbestos. She's appealing to the NT government to provide more money for repairs.
8: We need the funding through the government. We know that there are disaster recovery funds available to be able to stand back up the service.
4: Wayne Buckley is chief executive of the Green River Aboriginal Corporation.
9: The repair bill is around about $4 million. We simply don't have that money.
4: The NT government didn't respond to the ABC's questions by deadline about whether it will consider funding more repairs and whether in the long term it'll relocate the community to higher ground. Jennifer Marston says after losing everything in the flood, some of her staff still can't face returning home.
8: Some people are too affected after the flood and being displaced for so long to actually come back to work. And you can understand that, right?
3: Victoria Daly Regional Council CEO Jennifer Marston there. She was speaking to Jane Barden. Well, firefighters looking at innovative ways to mitigate bushfires have now found a new weapon. Goats. A herd of 95 goats were tasked to eat their way across 6 acres of heavy undergrowth as part of a new trial launched by Victoria's Country Fire Authority. In fact, it's a method already being used in New South Wales to help reduce fuel loads in preparation for the next bushfire season.

0: Kathleen O'Connor reports.
1: 95 goats are hard at work grazing on overgrown vegetation on a slice of land less than 100 kilometres from the location of one of Australia's biggest bushfires last summer. The 2-hectare area on Gateway Island in Victoria's northeast has a lot of dense plant life, from woody weeds to thickets of blackberry, creating a significant fire hazard. And with

0: And with dozens of vegetation management teams already performing backburning duties for the next fire danger period across Australia, firefighters are looking to use livestock to help them cover as much ground as possible.
1: In its particular state at the moment, we can't burn it.
0: Georgia Rose is from Victoria's Country Fire Authority. She says traditional reduction methods such as planned burning and using machinery are unsuitable because of the terrain and vegetation.
1: There is too many complexities around it, creating too much smoke for the communities that are in close proximity to this. Also with the thick vegetation that we've got, the heat that would go through here would be damaging trees, which we do not want.
0: Much of Australia is covered by dry vegetation. According to Geoscience Australia, a fire in dry and grassy terrain can move faster than a person can run and spread up to three times faster than forest fires. Georgia Rose from the CFA says it took 3 weeks and 2 days for these goats to eat their way through the thick scrub.
1: They have done what we call a canopy lift, which removes the mid-layer fuel and the ground fuel so fire can't carry through and up into the canopy of the trees. It is fantastic that we can get something like this done during summer months while our volunteers are busy doing other things.
0: For this project, CFA's District 24 Vegetation Management Team partnered with local vegetation management business EnviroGraze. Managing Director Daniel Humpage, also known as Dan the Goat Man, owns the herd.
2: Goats are totally different to sheep and cattle in what they prefer to eat. They prefer to target woody weeds, exotic plants.
0: He says the CFA has been conducting planned burns on the property for years, but they're finding it difficult to contain due to the terrain.
2: It's an old quarry site, so very uneven ground. It's on a floodplain, it's heavily treed, and it had really high levels of vegetation, which is fuel for fires. So they wanted to try to use the goats on that site, particularly through the summer when they couldn't do any burning off.
0: Mr. Humpage says his goats can get to areas most humans can't, and there's also a long-term impact.
2: They can actually change the plant profile in an area so that high temperature fuel loads like Phalaris can be reduced and the native plants can get re-established. They burn at a lot cooler rate. The intensity of the fire is reduced. The volume of the fuel for the fire is reduced.
0: The Rural Fire Service in New South Wales has been using goats to reduce the fire load for years. And with Australia one of the driest continents in the world, Mr. Humpage hopes to roll the goat program out nationwide.
2: They can go any day of the year, any condition, and they'll be working to reduce fuel load to make things safer when it comes to fires.
3: That's Dan the Goat Man, ending that report by Kathleen O'Connor. Survival stories don't really come better than this. Imagine your family

0: standing halfway through your funeral, thinking you'd gone missing and died, when suddenly you come crawling in, very much alive. Better yet, as far as survival stories go, you just endured a week on the world's highest mountain without food, water, or oxygen. One Nepali Sherpa's tale, in the middle of the busiest climbing season in Mount Everest's history, has experts questioning safety over tourism on the roof of the world. Here's Kimberly Price.
1: Miraculous news on Mount Everest.
2: We have confirmation that Hilary Dawa, the missing Sherpa, who was last seen at 7,600 metres in the yellow band on May 29th, has been found alive.
1: Ben Ayres, a journalist based in Kathmandu who runs news platform Everest Live, was following the story.
2: He had crawled his way down from 7,600 metres on his own over a week, 7 days.
1: Nepali local Hilary Dawa works as a Sherpa, guiding climbers on their quest to summit Mount Everest. UK climber Chris Thrall was with Hilary Dawa on the descent, then came across a Polish climber who was struggling.
3: Do I go back for the Sherpa, who's probably going to rock up and be fine, as he has done hundreds of times before, or do I help my fellow climber who's got no oxygen, frostbite in his fingers?
1: Chris Thrall says he continued to descend Mount Everest with the Polish climber, leaving Hilary Dawa behind with no oxygen.
3: It took us, I think, 11 hours to get into Camp 3, what should have been a two-hour trek. In none of that time at all, when I look back up the mountain, did I see Hilary descend.
1: But incredibly, a week after he was last seen and without any supplies, the Nepali guide was seen sliding slowly down the Khumbu icefall towards the Mount Everest base camp. His daughter is Mendo Lamu Sherpa.
4: At first, when we received the information, we weren't sure if it was him or not. Later, they sent the photos and it was confirmed that it was indeed him, and we felt so happy.
1: Five people have died in this year's climbing season, which has been the busiest on record, with more than 1,000 people reaching the summit. Videos show hundreds of people lining up to reach the top of the near 9,000-metre peak. Sherpa Kami Rita worries about the over-tourism.
5: The main issue here is that on the mountains, there is a big need to set up a system for rescuing people. It should be set up by the government.
1: Professor Perry Hobson is a tourism expert from Bond University. He believes exposure and reputation are contributing to overcrowding on Everest.
6: The challenge we see is with both social media and with obviously the bucket lists, etc., that people therefore focus on very particular destinations.
1: He says it presents dangers for inexperienced climbers and their guides.
6: With people who are not used to being up there, that they've got to guide all the way up there and get them back. And that puts these guides in a very difficult situation.
1: Climbers need a permit to reach Everest. Perry Hobson says it's a balancing act for the Nepali government between raising revenue and adequately managing the mountain.
6: They want to generate as much as they can out of tourism and provide employment. So many people get caught up in the, I've got to go to this one mountain. And that's the challenge for marketing organisations these days, is to spread tourism more widely.
0: That's Bond University tourism expert Professor Perry Hobson, ending that report by Kimberly Price. And that is all from The World Today. It's end this week. The program's supervising producer is Alison Schau. Today's show has been produced by Tanya Dendrinos. Associate producer is Barney Porter, and technical production by Nick Drakoulis, Kem White and David Lawford. I'll be back at the same time on Monday. I'm Andy Park. I hope you have a safe and wonderful weekend. Bye for now.

0: Vibes.
1: What is Room 04? Whoops. I accidentally just played my own oon in front of my own program. Let's just start again.
2: Yuma Yumalundi. Naniyurubi Krulili Manangai. 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
3: Wangarali Majinun. Alice Matthews, Afternoons, ABC Radio Canberra, Ngunnawal Wadi Canberra Wurudji.
1: Nothing more cringe than that, is there? But hello, welcome to Afternoons this Friday before we send you off on a long weekend. Clearly my brain is already there, although

I will be with you on Monday, babysitting breakfast for Ross Solly. But thank you very much for hanging out with me here on Afternoons. Today, the main talking point will be about your trees. Today will be your Ask Me Anything, not me, somebody much more qualified than me to answer your questions about street trees, trees on your verge, and anything that falls from them or has made them home. 0467922666. It's 2.0 here on Afternoons because we did not have time to get to all of the questions last time. So if you have any questions about your trees, maybe you're wondering why a particular species

has been planted in your suburb. 0467 922 666 or 1300 681 666 is the number to call or to text. Probably give us a buzz to get your question fast-tracked. Otherwise, send us a message on that number about any questions you have about your trees. It's as simple as that, 0467 922 666. Things to let you know about today. Icon Water, there is an outage in Wootangra that could cause a bit of disruption to services. It says crews are working on that at the moment, hoping to resolve it as soon as possible, but they've estimated the restoration time is 6 o'clock. So that's an outage in Wootangra that could cause some disruption to water services. Otherwise, on the roads in Chapman around the shopping centre there on Perry Drive from Thring Street to Talcott Street, there's lane closures. But apart from that, the traffic is looking all clear at the moment. It's 12.7 degrees today, heading for a top of 15 here in the capital. Coming up here on Afternoons, more money for public housing and more money for maintaining and repairing the existing stock. You'll hear some responses to the latest pre-budget funding announcement on public housing coming up. Also this half an hour, we're going to dig into what happens after somebody leaves hospital following a mental health crisis and whether or not we are doing enough to support the people caring for them once they leave. That's coming up as well here on Afternoons. Good afternoon. Let's kick off with Men at Work. Be good, Johnny.

0: Be good. Be good, Johnny, on 666 ABC Canberra. So $364 million to build and buy 450 new public homes in Canberra. More than $183 million in additional funding for public housing repairs and maintenance across 4 years. They are just two of the key measures announced in today's pre-budget drip from the ACT government. The government's saying that through this announcement, it's delivering the biggest ever investment in expanding the amount of affordable housing here in the Territory. Corinne Dobson is the CEO of ACT Shelter. Corinne, good afternoon to you. Thank you for being here.
1: Good afternoon. Thank you.
0: How did you feel hearing this announcement?
1: Well, look, we certainly welcome the additional investment. It is, and it certainly sounds like quite a lot, and we know that we have a major shortfall in social housing. We have a long waiting list. We've seen it declining over a number of years. So this is welcome. However, it really still falls short of what we actually need to address the level of unmet need and also turn around the trajectory where we're just continuing to see social housing and particularly public housing decline as an overall share of housing in the ACT.
0: How does it fall short? Yeah, it sounds like it's not enough. How's it falling short?
1: So we... So in the ACT, I mean, there was a time, and it's a bit hard to believe now, but there was a time when actually most of the housing in the ACT was public housing. And
0: really?
1: At the time, yeah, yes. We're a city that was built on the back of public housing in the 20th century. That declined, that decline really started in the 80s, and at the time of self-government, it was about 13%. So still more than one in 10 homes in the ACT were public housing. But that's further declined to today, where it sits at about, I think it's about 5.48 or probably slightly less than that now, percent. But on these current, so what the government has committed to, and as I said, we do welcome, I mean, every new social home matters and makes a difference. But even if the government do meet their commitments, we're actually going to continue to see that proportion of public housing decline overall. So not in real terms, but in terms of the proportion of overall housing. And, you know, there are over 3,500 people currently on the waiting list, and that probably only represents a fraction of people who actually need such housing. So we're facing a big challenge.
0: Yes, we are. Rod on the text line has written in to say the public and social housing funds are a down payment on the lack of input to this area for years, thinks Rod on 0467922666. So I know we've heard it before, Corinne, but paint us a picture of the scale at the moment of the people on the waiting list.
1: So as I mentioned, there's over 3,500 households, and that has grown over the past 2 years, and that means also, I mean, people are waiting years. That includes people who are waiting in really high priority, in really significant situations where they urgently need housing. But for those who are on the standard waiting list, so they tend to triage it, you can be waiting for more than 5 years to get into public housing.
0: Okay.
1: Yeah,
0: so that's a really long wait. And I know that you've said, while this announcement is big, it doesn't quite go far enough. Will it go far? Will it make any headway at all into addressing those delays, Corinne?
1: Well, I think that it won't be enough to meet that level of unmet need. As I said, I mean, every new dwelling does that. That's a dwelling for a household, a person or a family, and that matters. But no, I don't think at this point in time. We also have some questions about. So the government has committed to, I think, a target of reaching 13,200. Public homes
0: by the end of 2030.
1: Yeah, we actually can't see on their current figures how they will reach that. So it currently sits, the latest available data we have is it's about 11,097. That's what

0: the latest publicly available data is. So that leaves a, you know, that's over 2,000 homes that need to be delivered, and based on the commitments today, we actually can't see how that target will in fact be reached. So right. So there's some questions there. Again, I mean, the ACT government, and I think we're all aware, that it talks about the challenge they face in terms of the fiscal constraints, the lack of funding, the debt, and so forth. But when we continue to kick the can down the road with social housing, we just see the issues compound, and we just continue to be in a situation where that level of unmet need is growing. So it is a big question for the government, but a really important priority, we think, in terms of turning things around and addressing the need.
1: Corinne Dobson is your guest here on 666 ABC Canberra. She's the CEO of ACT Shelter, responding to the government's announcement today, which includes a commitment to buy 450 new public homes in Canberra. Corinne, part of this was also more than $183 million in additional funding to go towards repairs and maintenance across 4 years. You must be happy about that aspect.
0: Definitely a pleased to see that there is funding in the budget for this. Again, and as I think as your the text has sort of alluded to, we've seen underinvestment in public housing in the ACT, both in building new housing, but, you know, also we've seen that in the repairs and maintenance, and there is a huge backlog. I think that was exposed early in the year when the ACT Ombudsman released their report, which, you know, really, really highlighted really significant issues. So we're hopeful that this will begin to turn that around. It is a huge amount in terms of the backlog of repairs and issues that need to be addressed. But we're hopeful that this will, I guess, the key will be in the delivery and ensuring that there's accountability. So that's something that we will certainly be watching. The government are looking to insource.
1: Yes. Do you think
0: the repairs and maintenance?
1: Are you confident that'll make a big difference?
0: Well, look, we're hopeful that it can. I think, however, at the end of the day, I mean, whoever's delivering it, it just needs to provide better outcomes. We do want to ensure that there is accountability and transparency in terms of what's going on with the insourcing. And we also think that it, you know, that process of bringing it in-house provides an opportunity to really look at how it hasn't been working, that the system has been very unresponsive to tenants. People might put a request in and they don't know what's going on, they don't get contacted. So it's an opportunity to try and improve that system, but doing that will depend on how the government goes about implementing it. And we have asked them to be engaging more with tenants and with other stakeholders such as ourselves to really look at the systems and processes and improve them. We've yet to have that engagement, but we're hopeful that we will, because, you know, we just can't continue as it has been in
1: yet
0: the last
1: to have
0: few
1: that
0: years.
1: Engagement. Corinne, another listener has written in on 0467 922 666 saying, regarding public housing, my 54-year-old son has been waiting for a home that's suitable for a disabled person for 7 years, which I think raises a really important point as to not just, I guess, the number of housing, but how much more close attention do we need to pay to the type of housing, the suitability for people with disabilities.
0: Absolutely. Look, I couldn't agree more. And we know that in public housing, there is a higher proportion of people who live with disability. And a lot of the housing is in poor condition, and it's just not suitable or appropriate. So it's a big issue for government, and it does require a lot of investment in either modifying the existing homes and also ensuring that the new homes that are being built are accessible and appropriate. It's just not happening fast enough, and no one should be waiting 7 years.
1: 7 years, yeah.
0: It's just it has a profound impact on people when they don't have that stability and certainty. So, yeah.
1: Finally, Corinne, what would you have liked to have seen in that announcement that would have gone, yep, I feel confident that this situation will start to change?
0: Well, look, I mean, there's no getting around it that we need to be building more social housing, and it does require funds. It requires more funds than what have currently been announced. But it isn't, it's not going to be solved in one budget. We know that. We need

0: need to have a sustained program to do this over a number of years. And so, I mean, I hope that the announcements today are a start, but we have to build on that. And we need to actually have some targets that are actually matching the need and are really reversing that downward trajectory that I mentioned. Mm. So at the moment, we're not even stabilising, you know, that proportion of social housing. We actually should be increasing it. So there's a lot more that the government needs to do. And I do think also I will add that the Commonwealth, I think, it has a role to play together with the ACT government, and we do want to see more on that front as well. So yeah, we would have liked to see more. And I think we'll keep an eye out for how the repairs and maintenance plays out. There was also just to mention too, an additional measure, which was support for Aboriginal community controlled organisations to deliver social affordable housing. There really is there's a gap there in the ACT. We know there's significant unmet need. We need a little bit more detail about that, but it's certainly positive to see that we hope that there will be something, you know, significant and meaningful in the budget on that front.
1: We'll keep watching. Corinne Dobson, thank you so much.
0: Thanks very much. Thank you.
1: The CEO of ACT Shelter here on 666 ABC Canberra.
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1: Sure. This is 666 ABC Canberra. Georgia Steins will be with you on Drive after 3 o'clock. This is the afternoon's program, and the ACT Legislative Assembly has handed down its report into men's suicide rates, finding too many men are falling through the cracks in the mental health system before a crisis, but as well as after leaving hospitals following a suicide attempt. So this report makes 26 recommendations, including improvement to those aftercare services, stronger support for carers, and a more holistic approach when it comes to prevention. So not necessarily when people reach that crisis point. Lisa Kelly is the CEO of the Mental Health Community Coalition ACT. Lisa, thank you so much for being here.
5: Thanks for the opportunity.
1: We know men account for 75% of suicides in Australia, three times that of women. Why is this something that men are more likely to die from?
5: We know that men are more likely to die from suicide because they are often not are more reluctant to ask for help, are often more insular in the way in which they deal with problems, are more reluctant to talk about how they're feeling around things and allow, I guess, that pressure to build and find that suicide might be the only option that they have.
1: How much do you think this is changing?
5: I think we are seeing a change in the way in which men do seek help. I think we need to ensure we've got services that respond well to when men do reach out for help and recognise that the way men ask for help and the way help is received by men is different to women, and that's okay. It's just around they're asking for help and we need to see it and respond.
1: Lisa, one of the big areas for improvement in this report speaks to aftercare services here in Canberra, which perhaps if someone has not been in this situation or had a family member or a loved one in it, they might not necessarily know what this entails. Can you explain to us what aftercare services look like for someone who has attempted suicide in the ACT at the moment?
5: Yeah, and noting that this subject can be quite distressing to people, so just calling out to listeners to take care in listening to conversations around suicide.
1: Yes, and remind them that the number for Lifeline is 13 11 14 as you listen to this conversation. Men's Line Australia is also available on 1300 789 978. It is a tough conversation, but an important one, and hopefully one we can have, Lisa, that offers up some practical solutions for help.
5: Yeah, and if it is causing someone distress, to just walk away for a little and come back and listen to the next pieces of news.
1: Yes.
5: Because what I want to say really is that we know that when somebody may have made an attempt at suicide, that the really high risk level is in the next 3 to 6 months following that attempt. And that what we know is that when we can intervene really well and provide lots of great support in that time, we do make a significant impact on that person's ability to continue to live a fulfilling and meaningful life. So we need to invest so much more in making sure that there is really great wraparound support following an attempt so that we can keep somebody alive and protected.
1: What does that support look like, though, at the moment? What do aftercare services look like at the moment here in Canberra, and are they good enough?
5: Yeah, so we have a couple. One who provides support to family members following a suicide, and one that provides support following an attempt. And we know that that particular service is oversubscribed, but we also know the way in which we provide the support needs to change. So we know that when somebody has sought help for thoughts of suicide, they're often given a referral and a phone number. And we know that they need human support. We need to connect with people. So when they present at emergency departments, for example, we need the aftercare support to connect with people at hospital, to have a human connection, to make it safe to continue to access those supports.
1: It also could be difficult, Lisa, sorry to cut in there, but if you're being handed a phone number and then the onus is on you to then call that number in the hardest time you've probably experienced in your life.
5: Absolutely. And so we need to be, and that was what I was about to talk about, being more proactive as service providers. So we need to come and knock on people's doors, and we need to make sure that we're reaching out to people to provide the support, not saying, while you're dealing with all of this heavy weight, could you do this one other thing to help yourself?
1: Because
5: we know people can't at that point.
1: Yeah.
5: And we need to do more, and that's, you know, expensive service, and that's okay. We need to value people's lives and start saying that we need to invest in the service programs that work and have outcome rather than thinking about what the unit cost for those programs are.
1: And it sounds like ones that offer genuine, a human connection. Lisa, the report also recommends involving family members and carers more upon the discharge process and in their ongoing support. How do you feel about this aspect?
5: Yeah, we know, and we've heard human stories of family members who didn't know that services were trying to reach their family member, who weren't involved in ensuring that that aftercare support was taken up, and have then gone on to lose their loved person. So we want to make sure that we see family members and carers as a vital part of the village supporting people, and as a way and a means of connection to support, so that we're not just relying on the person who's carrying the weight.
1: Of course.
5: That scenario.
1: I remember not so long ago, Lisa Kelly, that the ACT government launched a resource, I guess, pool for families and loved ones to sort of access in order to help their loved one in distress. Do you know how that has gone? Has that genuinely helped families and loved ones?
5: We know that the website that's involved in providing family members with support and information and ways in which they can help has had really great uptake and is providing support. We're still waiting to roll out the in-person component of that program and the peer support component of that program, but we know that carers will value any support they get because, you know, as a carer, as a family member, this isn't your area of expertise.
1: Yeah, so I wonder what you're hearing from then, Lisa, about what kind of support they need most.
5: Yeah, they need to understand what's going on. They need to have knowledge about what helps and what doesn't help, because it can feel really helpless in that moment where you want to love this person and you want to help and you want to do all the right things, but nobody actually knows what they actually are. So having websites and peer groups and support services directed at the family members really helps them feel empowered to be the support that the person they love needs, and to know what to do and what not to do in that situation.
1: Finally, Lisa, one recommendation was looking at changing the ACT's digital health record so it can track suicide attempts and ideation for

0: patients. It seems to have been the most controversial of those recommendations. Where do you stand on it?
1: I mean, we stand in getting the digital health record to be able to tell us what the mental health outcomes are for people experiencing a mental health presentation at the hospital to start with. So, because at the moment we're still not able to get that data. So that's a starting point for us. I think we need to be really aware and just spend a bit more time thinking about the size of the population in Canberra and people's right to privacy. And I mean, I think last year there were 12 deaths in Canberra, and it's really easy for that to be identifiable. And so we need to think about how we help track people who are at risk without compromising people's privacy and confidentiality or infringing into people's rights. So I think we need to work with people with lived experience more at the moment to understand how we can hit that balance in a better way.
0: Lisa, thank you so much for weighing in today. I really appreciate your time.
1: Thank you. And I ask that your listeners reach out for help when they feel like they need it. There will always be help available for them.
0: Thank you, Lisa.
1: Thank you.
0: Lisa Kelly there, the CEO of the Mental Health Community Coalition of the ACT, a reminder of the phone numbers for support should you need them. Lifeline on 13 11 14, Men's Line Australia 1300 789 978. And of course, 000, please, if you or someone else's life is in immediate danger. 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
0: Coming up here on Afternoons, and a big thank you to Liz for kicking us off on Tree Chat. Tree Chat. I like that. Regarding trees, says Liz, good afternoon. How many trees were planted by the ACT government in the last or so, I don't know how many years or so, how many did actually survive? Liz, I might have to get you to update that message just with a number. And who is looking after and surveying them? It seems no one, says Liz, because alone in my neighbourhood, many did not make it. And all that's left was a patch of dirt or without a dead stick in it, says Liz. Well, Liz, I'm happy to put that question to our next guest. I think that you did miss a number, though, in terms of in the last however many years. Was it last decade are you talking? It sounds like your street trees have maybe not survived, or some of them, so it'd also be interesting to know what suburb you are writing from, Liz. 0467 922 666 or 1300 681 666. If you have any questions about your trees, street trees, verge trees, anything that falls from them or has made a home in them, you can get your questions in on those numbers. Best give us a call on 1300 681 666. It's 1 o'clock, news time.
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7: ABC News, good afternoon. I'm Sakasha Marlin. The federal government is continuing talks with the Greens as it seeks a smooth passage for its proposed tax reform plans in the Senate. The Greens have indicated the party is willing to help Labor pass its tax laws, but they hold concerns about the specifics contained within the bill, which would allow treasurers to fundamentally alter the laws. Melbourne University Professor of Tax Law, Miranda Stewart, says the key is implementation.
8: You know, when you transition from one system to another, those who are in the existing system obviously have legitimate expectations about, you know, they made their choices, they chose their investments. I don't think any individual can expect that the law will never change.
7: Australian trade officials say they were aware the country could be slapped with new US tariffs almost immediately after the Trump administration's previous import taxes were struck down in court. The US has hit Australia with a new 12.5% in goods imported into the country for allegedly failing to address the importation of goods made with forced labour. Foreign Affairs and Trade's George Miner says the department had received clear indications that US authorities were looking at alternative ways to legally enforce new tariffs following the Supreme Court ruling.
4: Senator, I think it's fair to say that the United States had been not only preparing but signalling its preparedness to move to alternative legal authorities for some time. Yes, there was a level of expectation and readiness they would move to alternative legal authorities.
7: The federal government has been accused of saying it's tackling fraud within the National Disability Insurance Scheme while instead achieving billions of dollars worth of savings by cutting participants' support packages. Naz Campella reports.
5: Senate estimates got off to a tense start this morning as Senator Jordan Steele-John faced off with NDIS Minister Jenny McAllister about the government's intention to reduce spending on the scheme by around $38.1 billion over 4 years. Senator Steele-John noted the government has claimed sweeping changes to the NDIS as necessary to tackle fraud, while Treasury modelling showed less than $1 billion will be saved by anti-fraud measures and the rest from cuts to participants' plans. Minister McAllister says tackling the scheme's runaway cost is important to maintain confidence in the NDIS.
7: Overseas, the UN has condemned the death of a peacekeeper in southern Lebanon. Israel has blamed Hezbollah for the mortar fire that killed the Serbian sergeant without providing evidence. The United Nations and Hezbollah have not commented on where the fire came from. UN spokesperson Stephanie Dujarric says the Secretary-General has offered his condolences to the man's family.
9: Another one of our UN peacekeepers was killed. Sergeant Milan Jovanovic of Serbia's 27th Mechanized Battalion died early this morning from critical injuries sustained when a mortar shell hit his position near Mariaoun in southern Lebanon.
7: An ACT Assembly inquiry report into men's suicide has recommended the Territory government explore a full ban on gambling advertising. It says a research shows a strong link between problem gambling and poor mental health, and reducing the promotion of gambling environments is essential to lowering the risk of men's suicide. Committee Chair and independent MLA Thomas Emerson says a full ban is in line with the recommendations of a 2023 federal inquiry into gambling advertising.
10: The Murphy report three years ago made a range of different recommendations, one of which was a full gambling advertising ban. This was on the back of a multi-partisan parliamentary committee up on the Hill, and made very clear in that report that a partial advertising ban is not effective.
7: In sport, Australian swimming trials will be held next week with a spot at the Commonwealth Games on the line. Olympian Shayna Jack is aiming to qualify for her third Games after a two-year suspension in 2019 due to a doping violation. With the future of the Commonwealth Games uncertain, Jack says it's an important event for swimmers.
11: It is nice for us to get on that world stage in a way and execute racing with the high-pressure situation and get that experience in the lead-up to an Olympics.
7: And the ACT Brumbies Super Rugby Pacific season is on the line tonight as they take on the Hurricanes in a qualifying final in Wellington. The Brumbies have beaten the Hurricanes in the finals in three of the past four seasons, but when the teams last met in April, the Hurricanes defeated the ACT 45 points to 12. To the weather, partly cloudy across Canberra today with some light winds reaching a top of 15 degrees. Right now it's 13 degrees across the capital. ABC News.
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0: Good afternoon to you. Before the news, we were chatting with the CEO of the Mental Health Community Coalition of the ACT, Lisa Kelly, about the ACT Legislative Assembly handing down its report into men's suicide rates. One aspect of it, you heard a bit from Thomas Emerson there about gambling there, but one of the other recommendations was improving aftercare services, services people receive after they leave hospital following a mental health crisis. Thank you to Janine from Cook, who has sent through a heartbreaking message saying, sadly, it's not only men who don't receive aftercare. My daughter Bronte was remanded at the AMC for 2 weeks in early 2020. She was assessed as a prisoner at risk while on remand. However, when she was granted bail, nothing was mentioned about her mental health issues and no support offered, says Janine. Tragically, 9 days following her release from AMC, Bronte died from alleged suicide attempt following 3 days on life support at ICU. As her mother, I was pleading for help through the police and Access Mental Health. They apparently knew better than me and did nothing. Things need to change, says Janine from Cook. Janine, I know that is incredibly difficult to relive time and time again, and this conversation would bring up so much for you. I can only hope that out of this, I know it seems so insufficient to say out of this report, but recommendations that could hopefully impact and improve the situation for everybody. Thank you very much for taking the time to write that, Janine. Another listener has written in saying, regarding the men's suicide conversation, what is the website the speaker was referring to for resources for family? So this is a program and a website that the ACT government launched, I think it was about a year ago in July last year. It's called the Minds Together website, and it's a program for family, friends and carers in the ACT. It's free and it is there to support you if someone you love is experiencing suicidal distress. Minds Together, if you pop that in, you should be able to find it. We can also send you a link. And just a reminder of the helplines, 13 11 14 is where you can get Lifeline, Men's Line Australia, 1300 789 978, and the Suicide Callback Service, 1300 659 467.
13: You're with Alice Matthews on Afternoons on 666 ABC Canberra.
0: And thank you very much for being here. This is something that we're picking up on. I think Emma did it last week, a couple of weeks ago, and it was simply and straightforwardly tree talk back. So this was questions about your trees. We have got a lot of them here and you have got a lot of questions about them. Karma Sweet is the Director of Policy and Planning. I almost said planting there at the ACT Government Urban Treescapes. Karma, thank you so much for coming back on Afternoons.
14: Hi, Alice. Thanks for inviting me in today.
0: I will start with Liz, who has written in before I go back, circle back to some of the questions that you weren't able to get to because of the volume last time, Karma. This one is from Liz. She says, good afternoon. How many trees which were planted by the ACT government have actually survived? Who is looking after and surveying them? No one, it seems. In my neighbourhood, many did not make it. All that's left is a patch of dirt with a few dead sticks, says Liz, on wanting to know what percentage of trees planted by the ACT government actually survive.
14: I'm really sorry to hear that. That's really unfortunate that there's been a poor outcome in Liz's area, and we'd love to know more. We do know that about 5% of the trees that we make don't survive for all sorts of reasons, and that's a pretty standard figure across urban forest management. We also have some pretty high rates of vandalism in Canberra, which can also lead to poor outcomes overall.
0: So 5% of trees don't survive, meaning 95% do.
14: Yeah, that's right. During their establishment phase, so in that first 3 to 5 years, we're watering them regularly and doing other young tree care like mulching and staking. And during that period, they're pretty closely monitored. And our records show that about 5% of them don't make it because of perhaps poor stock or poor environmental conditions, and they need to be replaced. But then on top of that, we have that vandalism factor.
0: Right. So that's everything that goes into that 5% that don't make it. Colin on the text line, just a reminder, you can also call in on 1300 681 666. Colin says, for many years, I noticed that when I'm driving along Wentworth Avenue in Kingston, almost every prunus tree is as dead as a dodo. Why are these not being replaced? Asks Colin.
14: Oh, okay. That's another bit of information that's really good to have. I wasn't aware that they were doing so poorly on Wentworth Avenue. We'll certainly look into it. I know at this time of year, obviously the trees don't have their leaves.
0: Well, they might look more dead than they are, perhaps.
14: But I'm sure the caller does understand the difference and that perhaps there are some issues out there. So we'll certainly put that on our list to have a look at. And I really do encourage anyone who has any information like that to go on to Fix My Street and submit an inquiry or request for us to look into it, because we do rely on the public. They're our eyes and ears out on the ground all the time. And we'll be sure to look into it when we're notified of an issue like that.
0: And they're an active public at that. I bet that list is quite long, Karma.
14: It is. It is. But we do appreciate all of those inquiries, all of those submissions.
0: 0467 922 666. Can people ask for a street tree to be pruned if it gets too tall? The plane trees on Kosciuszko Avenue in Palmerston drop their unsightly leaves everywhere, and this gets worse the bigger they get.
14: Yes, so we don't prune trees just because they're maturing and they're reaching their potential full canopy width. We prune for arboricultural reasons that support the health and growth of the tree. So the intent was for those trees to grow to be quite large shade canopy trees. And I do understand, especially at this time of year, leaves are an issue and one that needs to be managed, and often by the residents that have the large trees on their verges. But they bring so many wonderful benefits and provide such an important role in cooling and stormwater interception and a whole range of other benefits, that it's really just balancing the management and maintenance of those trees against all of their wonderful values.
0: Okay, so no pruning just because they drop more leaves when they get larger. Another question on pruning: why are public trees not being maintained and pruned with more care? Arborists, or tree butchers as this listener calls them, don't seem to care about the consequence when pruning a tree one-sided, probably because of power lines. You see this throughout Canberra, and this listener is calling it a lazy attitude. I will, of course, give you the chance to respond to that one, Karma.
14: Yeah, so we have some very experienced and well-qualified arborists on our team, and we're always looking to manage the trees in the way that will promote their longevity and the services they provide, so their long-term health in the urban environment. When it comes to power lines, like trees growing in the urban environment, there are conflicts that we need to manage. We've got a lot of different services in a limited space, and so it does mean sometimes that something's got to give so that we can safely manage the infrastructure and manage the trees as best as possible. When it comes to power lines, Evo Energy are the organisation responsible for clearing trees around power lines.
0: Right.
14: And they're often doing it in a way that protects their assets in the best way possible for them. And we're working with Evo Energy constantly to find a compromise that is good for both our tree assets and their, that essential utility.
0: So when
14: services.
0: You see the trees chopped around the power lines, that is the energy provider, not necessarily the government.
14: Yes, that's right.
0: Let's go to this listener who says, "Hi, Karma, is urban treescapes available to see from ACT MapEye or other means?" asks this listener. And urban treescapes able to be seen from ACT MapEye, other means, if Canberra's still going backwards in canopy, cover and volume? I think this listener's trying to figure out if they can see the trends of the treescape. This listener says, about wind-lashed canyons in town and town centres and suburbs. Don't trees also help us with wind speed reduction at ground level and excess water mitigation?
14: Yes, they do. They have a wonderful role for mitigating some of the effects of storms. In terms of the information available to the public, we have a report that was drafted in 2025 that shows our progress against our meeting our canopy cover target, which is 30% across the urban footprint by 2045. And that provides a lot of detailed information on what we're doing to support our tree canopy.
0: Okay. So you can see how we're tracking on that.
14: Absolutely, yes. By suburb and then region by region. So it gives a lot of detail. It is available on the City Services website. We also have a canopy cover map. At the moment, the only one that's available is from the LIDAR measurements that were taken in 2020. Mm. But soon there will be a 2025 version, because every 5 years we're taking those LIDAR measurements to track our progress against canopy cover. And then there will be a spatial way to see what's happening in your suburb and actually down to your block level.
0: Right.
14: And your street, yes.
0: Okay, so you can see it. I hope that helps, dear listener. Karma Sweet is your guest, Director of Policy and Planning at ACT Government Urban Treescapes. This is Tree Chat. And I'll go to this question because it's come up a couple of times on the text line, Karma. What can be done about builders not protecting street trees from damage? We've reported one site in Yarralumla months ago, but no action's been taken. Many other building sites also have no cages around the trees. And another listener saying, street trees at building sites are supposed to be protected, but this seems to be rarely enforced. We sent Access Canberra photos of a truck parked right against a trunk of a street tree, but no action is visible after several weeks. A few messages there on the same topic.
14: Yeah, okay, that's disappointing to hear. I actually head up the team that reviews the design and development proposals that may impact our public urban trees, and as part of that process, we put the strict measures put in place to protect those trees under the Urban Forest Act. Unfortunately, not all builders do comply with the tree protection measures that have been put in place through that design process. And we, when we're notified of those issues or when we see it ourselves, we stop in and talk with the foreman and do what we can to remediate and ensure that the trees are adequately protected. If I will look into that inquiry, it seems that perhaps something's been missed, perhaps it was sent to the wrong area, but we're absolutely getting out there on the ground and having those chats to make sure that people who are doing developments in the urban environment are doing the best they can to preserve their trees and are acting in compliance with the plans that they've submitted.
0: Would you say they mostly are acting in compliance and protecting those trees?
14: Yeah, I would. I think there's a lot of development happening. And so when you see those that are not doing the right thing, they really stand out. And because there is so much development happening, there are instances out there where trees aren't being adequately protected. But I think on the whole, people are doing the right thing. And yeah, it's just a we just need to manage it moving forward.
0: On the barriers themselves, Karma, Tony of 2903 says, hi, Alice, are the protectors placed around young trees when planted biodegradable? After a while, they seem to blow around and get chewed up by the mower crews, says Tony.
14: Yeah, it's a tricky one because they perform really good functions, those barriers. They trap condensation, they protect them from the mowers. We want them to be in place while the trees are establishing, but then it's up to us to make sure that the barriers that have been put up around the trees are removed when the trees are large enough and no longer need them. And I do know that sometimes they can get out into the environment. We, unfortunately, I think some are biodegradable, but I think a lot of others are utilise recycled plastic as well as other plastics and are not biodegradable. There was a scheme at one stage we were using to recycle our core flutes that are around trees, but unfortunately that's no longer a service that's able to be done locally anymore. So it's something we're always on the lookout, we're always considering, but again, it's pros and cons, I guess.
0: Yeah. Thank you for that, Tony. Let's go to Matilda now. When walking through Hague Park in Turner, I noticed that many pine trees are either already dead or struggle to survive. Why not plant saplings of large native trees between the pines now? Over time, these would then replace the pine trees. And in the meantime, the pine trees do provide shelter to the saplings, says Matilda.
14: It's a great idea that succession planting is something we often think about and sometimes do. We are aware that when we're removing trees, it can damage young trees, and also young trees require light and resources like water, that when you've got a dense planting, some of which are dead but others are alive, it puts competition on those resources for the younger trees that don't have the established root systems. So it's something that needs to be managed. I certainly think it's a great suggestion. It's something we do a little of and could do more of. In terms of the removal of pine trees, we are planning on removing some dead. We've got a program coming up to remove some dead trees, including pine trees, from across Canberra. And that means that once those removals have been done, we can get in there and plant, and we know that they're not going to be damaged during that removal process. But good point. We certainly take it on board.
0: Thank you, Matilda. This listener says, good afternoon. What about street trees on the nature strip where there's a wide nature strip, and how do we ensure that the homeowner doesn't disturb the roots and damage the tree?
14: Do they mean during development, do you think, or what is a wide nature?
0: Why don't you let us know, Lou of Woden, and we'll go to another question in the meantime. She just says trees on the nature strip where the nature strip is wide, making sure that the homeowner doesn't disturb the root

0: and damage the tree. I'm presuming it's an established one, but Lou, give us a bit more information.
1: And while it's worth noting, a wider nature strip usually offers more protection for a tree than a narrower nature strip.
0: Yeah, that's also a really good point. My suburb has oak trees planted on the nature strip, says this listener, which are quite hazardous when the acorns drop all over the footpath. The falling leaves usually end up down the storm drains along the acorns, not to mention the residents' garden. The acorn issue is an interesting one, Karma.
1: Yeah, it certainly is. Oaks are a wonderful part of Canberra's urban forest. We're quite unusual in their prevalence across the city compared to other capital cities. They do have acorns. It's, again, one of those things where you have so much benefits. A very leafy oak street is a wonderful thing, and unfortunately the acorns come with it. They can be raked up and removed. I know it's another piece of maintenance for the public to do, but it would certainly be one that we would encourage on the verges outside people's homes. I know there are some people that find them to be a valuable resource. There's a person who has pigs who's always very keen to collect the acorns and feed it to their pigs. So, yeah, it would just be, I would say, again, one of the trees require maintenance and it comes with having a beautiful big oak tree.
0: Send the acorns to the pigs. Louise has elaborated saying, how do we ensure homeowners

0: evening. Are homeowners allowed to do that on a tree and a nature strip?
1: No, they need to seek approval. So we have an Urban Forest Act which protects trees from damage during activities within the tree protection zone. We would encourage any homeowner who is doing work within the tree protection zone, which is essentially the edge of the tree canopy plus another 2 metres, they can submit a Fix My Street request if they're not doing a formal development and speak to us about the work that they're doing. Hand digging is really good, because then if you see a larger root, you can protect that root and shift what you're doing away from that root. There's also other mechanisms such as hydro excavation, which uses water pressure to remove the soil so that you can identify any roots and then again protect those roots and not damage them. Again, a big issue in the urban environment is compaction, so avoiding any parking of vehicles or other machinery and equipment underneath within the tree protection zone or under the tree canopy is really important, because protecting our urban soils is essential if we're going to have a healthy urban forest.
0: 1300 681 666 or 0467 922 666. You can get your questions to Karma Sweet, the Director of Policy and Planning at ACT Government Urban Treescapes, taking your questions about your trees. Karma, this message reads, is the original function of the Trees in Our Suburb information readily available online, along with information on the fashionable planting by suburb?
1: A really great resource is our urban forest strategy. So it has a bit about the history of our urban forest, which is very special, and the legacy that we've been given from the past efforts of foresters who've worked in Canberra. It also talks about how, the objectives and aims of government to support our urban forest and really promote a livable and resilient urban environment. Another resource on the benefits of trees that's also available on the City Services website is the social, environmental and economic benefits of street trees. So that goes into all of the values of our trees and has it's basically a literature review of all of the benefits that trees provide.
0: Ah, okay. I hope that one helps. And on the benefits, one listener has written to say, tree roots do a better job of holding on to soil than old weathered retaining walls. I feel like that's right, Karma.
1: Yeah, definitely. I think we protect our soils and protect our tree roots, and that's most of the job done when it comes to urban forest management.
0: On buildings and trees, this listener says, regarding the builder's attitude toward trees, I've seen similar attitudes and neglect in other suburbs too. Yarralumla is unfortunately not an isolated case, says this listener.
1: Yeah, you do see it out there, and there is a lot of development going on in Canberra as we're really promoting infill development to try and increase housing within the city. And so just working in those limited, constrained environments where there's limited space is challenging. But certainly more can be done. We have a responsibility to ensure that our wonderful trees are being protected through that process.
0: Trish asks, hi Alice, I wonder why it's not permitted to remove trees which are poisoning plants growing under them, writes Trish.
1: Okay, so she'd be talking about the chemicals that some trees release. Again, we have so many wonderful benefits. So we know that our eucalyptus can release some compounds that can be deleterious for other species. They've evolved to do that in the natural environment. Really, you can build up soils, you can remove the leaf fall. There are ways to work around it. You can select species that work that deal well in those conditions. There are some species. Again, it's really important that we have a diverse urban forest that has as many different species as possible, so that it is resilient in a changing climate or any new diseases or pathogens we might get. So
0: is that more of a what trees or what plants can you plant around it that will actually be conducive with that tree?
1: That's right. And also your methodology, perhaps.
0: Right.
1: Yeah. Yeah.
0: DP of 2904 says, I was driving around Barton and parked this morning and there are landscapers blowing all the leaves onto the road. Is this allowed? I would think it would block drains and cause pollution in the lake, says DP.
1: Absolutely. It's strongly, I'm not sure if it's illegal as such, but we really ask that people do not blow leaves into gutters.

0: because it'll end up in our waterways, and that's adding nutrients to our waterways that promote blue green algal blooms and create other issues with our lakes and waterways. So it's very disappointing to see that those leaves can be easily collected.
1: So not much you can do if you see that.
0: Well, I guess you could friendly ask them to maybe reconsider their choice. We do have street sweepers that come and collect leaves, but we've got a huge city and there's only so much they can do. So we really encourage residents and developers to collect your leaves, to compost them. There's a wonderful resource called the Leaf Collective. It's a website that shows... you may be aware of it, and it has some great information to help people deal with their leaves once they have been collected. So, yeah, it's a shame to hear that that's happened.
1: This one from Rob of Tuggy, who sent through a photo of quite a big gum or eucalyptus leaf, it looks like, Rob, saying, even being this tree cut the suburb's power for 7 hours... Oh, okay. So once it was cut down, it finally fell with the storms. It was sad to see the sulphur cockatoos lose their home. Thank you for the show. Not necessarily on a tree that you maintain, but I wonder if a storm does damage a tree really badly, and we know that there are animals that make it their home. Do you step in to do anything there, Karma, or is that outside of your wheelhouse?
0: No, we do. So in natural environments, that kind of tree failure is a normal ecological process. And like the caller has said, it creates habitat through its cavities and hollows and provides opportunity for regeneration. And so that tree failure is really important in a natural environment. But in an urban environment, we need to manage the risk that kind of failure can pose to people and property and other urban infrastructure, such as power lines.
1: Yes.
0: So we always do balance that against the habitat that a tree is offered, and
1: right,
0: if possible we will prune the tree to retain that habitat while also reducing the risk down to an acceptable threshold. That's always our preferred way forward.
1: Thank you, Karma. We do have to go to the news very soon, but I just want to put one last question to you that's come through, saying people are complaining about the 6% increase in water and sewage rates from July 1, but don't they realise the majority of water main bursts and outages are caused by roots? Is that right?
0: I don't know if it's a majority. I would be hesitant, very hesitant to say that.
1: Right.
0: It does. There is a linkage, certainly, although often we find that it's once the service infrastructure has degraded and caused a problem that's when the roots get into it, because the roots aren't aware that there's water in those services. It's only when they become aged and there's a crack or some other fault in the pipe allows the water to get out that the tree realises there's a resource there to utilise.
1: Yeah.
0: So we do have more issues occurring in winter when the pipes are cold and things are freezing. So we work really closely with the utility company, with Icon Water, to address those issues very quickly. Often, though, the tree hasn't caused the issue. They've just taken advantage once the issue's already occurred.
1: Okay. Karma, we'll have to leave it there, unfortunately. There are more messages coming in. We'll have to take them on notice for next time. Thank you very much for being so generous with your time.
0: Thanks, Alice. It's been great to chat.
1: You too. Karma Sweet there, Director of Policy and Planting at ACT Government Urban Treescapes on 0467 922 666. We will get to your other questions next time we do Tree Chat, because it is just about to hit 28 minutes to 2. Good afternoon, Zakasha Marlin.
2: Good afternoon, Alice. The Greens and Labor have repeatedly clashed over the government's upcoming NDIS cuts in a Senate hearing this morning. The government is looking to reduce the cost of the program by around $38 billion over 4 years. Greens Senator Jordan Steele-John accused the government of misrepresenting the target of its cuts, which Minister Jenny McAllister repeatedly rejected. Canberra Liberals Deputy Leader Deborah Morris and MLAs Peter Kane and Chaka Barry will take on Leanne Cassley's shadow portfolio after her defection defection to the Legislative Assembly crossbench. Deborah Morris adds women and women's health to her portfolios. Peter Kane takes on city services and Chaka Barry will take carriage of the prevention of family and domestic violence. New data shows ScamWatch has received more than 45,000 reports of scams in the first 3 months of the year, down almost 18% on the same time in 2025. Of these reports, more than 6,700 involved a financial loss, reaching a total of almost $77 million. And Oscar-winning director Steven Spielberg says he believes humans will discover aliens in our lifetime. He has made the comment while promoting his new film, Disclosure Day, which follows a fictional government cover-up of extraterrestrial secrets. It's partly cloudy across Canberra today with some light winds. Right now it's 13 degrees across the capital. I'll have more news in half an hour.
1: Who thinks we're going to find aliens?
2: Steven Spielberg.
1: Does he really?
2: Yes. He's come out and he believes it. He's made a few.
1: Maybe he's just convinced himself.
2: Yeah.
1: Do you think?
2: I think so. Well, he directed E.T., was that right? I'm putting you on the spot here.
1: I don't know. Let me quickly consult my E.T. director. Yes, indeed.
2: So maybe he's manifesting something here.
1: Exactly, wishful thinking. Thank you, Sakasha.
2: Thanks, Alice.
1: I'd be fascinated to see if he ends up being right.
2: Me too.
1: Cheers. Sakasha Marlin in the newsroom here on 666 ABC Canberra. If you were listening to Saskia's show when was it? It was earlier on in the week. She put out the call on behalf of Spiderbait to find a local band because they were looking for a local band to pop on their bill as a support. And I wonder if you heard this news, if you were able to think of one off the top of your head, off the cuff. If you weren't, and if you do want to learn more about local musicians, I'm about to give you a pretty good place to start. This is a local band. This is called Blend by Sonic Reducer, homegrown here in Canberra.

Sonic producer Needles, a Canberra band here on 666 ABC Canberra, because something we would love to do a bit more is feature local musicians, and class is in session at Room 04. It's a local music project that spotlights Canberra's musicians with intimate sneak peeks into their music and into their lives. Have a bit of a listen.

0: Romilda is my great-grandmother's name, and she was born in Italy and had 9 kids during the First and Second World Wars, and they all migrated here, and it was quite a process, but it's like appreciating the very, very strong women in my life.
1: It's just one example of a session with Canberra musician Romilda.

0: who kicked it all off. This studio is tucked away in the Ainslie Arts Centre. Good afternoon to manager Jay Abrokwa and producer Bradley Newman. Welcome to the studio, guys.
1: Thank you for having us. Good afternoon.
0: Good afternoon. Thank you for being here. I feel like you are the guys that Spiderbait should approach for a local support act, perhaps.
1: We wouldn't decline. We would not decline.
0: I'm sure you would not be short of suggestions of local talent to put on a bill of visiting musicians. I love that idea, and I feel like we should do that more, or like bands should do that more when they come here and go, make sure we have a local act.
2: Yeah, no.
1: That was a question, sorry.
0: No, it wasn't a question.
1: I'm not used to this at all.
2: No, you're right. Because it's like, I think a lot of the scene right now is what we all have a lot of friends, a lot of people that want to be involved in things, and the only way that we can learn about them is just pointing people in their direction, you know?
0: Absolutely. And Jay, you started this venture with Romilda. Tell us a bit about her.
2: Well, Romilda, well, we've kind of known her from school. You know, we all grew up, even the people that we've worked with, we all know them from high school. And, you know, we're all engaged in music. I think when she started to do a lot of songwriting and wanted to get on the stage, she knew us, right? She knew that we played music. So she, you know, we started to do gigs together. And I think just in her journey of getting to play gigs and stuff, we've just supported. So, like, when we wanted to do this project, it was just a natural hit up, and it was like, you know, we would love to have you on.
0: Yeah. Yeah. And how did this whole project come about, Bradley?
1: I'm sorry, it's more of a question for what project, like,
3: you
1: in.
3: That's more of a question.
2: No, you got it. You got it.
1: I think it was in class. Is that what you're asking?
2: Rumo 4.
0: Why did you start it? Where'd the inspo come from?
1: You have to take
2: that. No.
0: Go on, Jay.
2: Okay.
0: Bail him out.
2: Well, we started off as a band. We are Nevermind. We started in high school, and I think we were at a point where we were doing a lot of gigs and we were rehearsing out of each other's homes and stuff. And I think we got really like, we were like, we really need our own space. So at that point I was like, okay, let me search everywhere to find a space. I was hitting up community centers. I was hitting up churches, whatever, and I think I finally hit up Ainslie Arts Centre, and I think in about January they started to do some back and forth, and we finally got the space, and we moved in April, and it was such a surreal thing because I think what we'd never had our own space and record and to do whatever we're in. So
0: Bradley, what was it like going through the process of getting this first episode up and running?
1: I think there was a lot that went into it, especially for the first one, because especially when you have your first one, there's a lot of like things you don't really know.
0: Absolutely.
1: And as long as you learn along the way. I think it was good. It was great that, especially with Romilda, the band that backed her on the day had been playing with her for the past 6 months to a year.
2: You were in the band.
1: I was in the band as well.
0: Nice. But,
1: so we'd already done a show about, 2 weeks prior at Shadows. So it was really easy to kind of just go into doing in class and setting up. There's a lot of elements that go into every in class and just...
0: So you've started with Romilda. So who's coming up next, and how are you going to pick who is in each episode?
1: Well, we've got two more coming up. So we're going to be filming one on Sunday, and we'll have Royala in.
2: Yeah.
1: And then
0: another high school friend.
1: Actually, I met Zach, who's in it, through Tino.
2: Yeah.
1: Through Gavin, who there's a lot. It's a long. There's so
0: it's
1: many.
0: Probably,
1: this guy knows.
0: I mean,
1: this guy.
0: It's Canberra, yeah. So it's you've said two names, and probably half our audience know them.
1: But I met Zach through Gavin. We were doing one of Tino's first shows. It's Just Us at Blue Eyes. I met Zach through there, and then just through that,

0: The whole, all of us have kind of kept a cool mutual kind of connection stuff.
1: So if local musicians are perhaps listening and want to be a part of this, are you open to people approaching you and being like,
2: yes.
1: Hey.
2: Oh, yeah. Oh, certainly.
0: Oh, yes.
1: Oh, certainly. That's a hard yes. Okay.
2: I think, I think the whole concept, Room 04, I was like, there's room for everyone. Yeah. And I really believe that when it comes to the scene right now, we don't need division. We don't need lines. We don't need borders. We need people to just create. They need the tools and they need the space to just create together. And I feel like that's something we're trying to push forward, trying to give people a space and the tools that they need to create. Mm. And if we have more of those spaces, I believe that the scene will grow and evolve.
1: So that's your aim, to help foster the growth of the local music scene.
2: Yeah.
0: Yes.
1: Nice. This is 666 ABC Canberra. You're tuned in to Afternoons. My name's Alice Matthews. And with you is Jay Abrokwa from Room 04. He's the manager and producer, Bradley Newman. Room 04, as you've been hearing, is a local music project. It spotlights Canberra's talent. It has sneak peeks into their music, but their lives as well. And there is an interview element, as we heard a bit before from Romilda. Jay, why did you want to include that, if it was you, or should I put that one to Brad?
0: Well, I mean, it was his idea for the interviews. So do you want to?
2: Yeah, I can tell you. Yeah,
0: you can tell you. Yeah.
2: I think, so we actually wanted to frame everything like a school day. So like, there's five songs, like five periods. And we kind of got like, you know, an intro, we've got like a recess and a lunch. And I think it was a cool little thing for lunch, like, you know, for the interview, it's like you can get to know the artists and just, you know, they're talking about their lunch and their food and stuff. And it's kind of funny, kind of personal, you know.
0: Yeah.
1: Yeah, it's a lovely idea. Okay, so how can people get in touch? How can people check out all of the hard work you've put into this? It's going to be really exciting to see it grow.
0: Well, we have a YouTube channel. I think it's, what is it, at Rumour 4?
2: Yep.
0: And then we have, 2026. And then we have Instagram. Do we have anything else?
1: YouTube and Instagram.
0: We do have an Instagram.
2: We do have an Instagram.
0: We have a YouTube.
2: I think we have a TikTok as well.
0: We're starting a TikTok.
2: I'm in the process of building the website as well.
0: Yeah, so we are going to get a website.
1: Fantastic.
0: With all of our stuff on there.
1: Yeah.
2: But
1: almost.
2: If you want to actually come and support us, go through the Instagram. That's at Room 04. Room 04 2026.
0: Yes.
2: Yeah, it's got all of our links and you can see all the projects we've been working on lately.
1: Nice. Mm-hmm. Well, all the best with it, guys. I love the idea and hopefully we can hear more. I feel like we should see what you're doing and then spotlight those same musicians on the show and give them another platform. Thank you so much.
0: Thank you so much.
1: Cheers. Producer Bradley Newman there and Jay Abrokwa from Room 04. You can keep an eye out on their Instagram and on their YouTube for the next episodes. They'll be doing a few more already in the works. This is 666 ABC Canberra and some more Canberra grown talent.

0: Teen Jesus and the Gene Teasers bait on 666 ABC Canberra off the back of chatting about local music. Coming up here on the afternoon's program, a tanning craze that's causing a lot of concern amongst skin specialists. I feel like once upon a time there were those tanning beds, solariums, and now it's fake tans, but some unregulated products making their way through thanks to social media.
1: Canberra Grandstand.
2: If you're not enjoying your sport, why are you doing it, Hayden? It's an important message.
3: When you hear of teams and players talk about when they're playing their best, it's usually when they're in a good environment and they're having a good time.
1: Canberra Grandstand, 11 a.m. Saturday.
0: So you've heard the skin cancer ads. There's nothing healthy about a tan. But what about fake tans? There has been a rise in the number of people chasing the perfect suntan through the use of peptides. And skin specialists have raised concerns over the use of these so-called tanning drugs and the link to dangerous or atypical moles. Lisa Byram is a dermatologist, a specialist dermatologist. Thank you so much for being here.
4: Thank you very much for having me.
0: So for those who don't understand, what are these peptides and how do people take them?
4: So the specific peptide we're talking about is the melanotan 2. And what it does is it essentially tricks our body into creating more pigmentation. So almost like a fast tan. But the issue with doing this is when they do stimulate those pigment producing cells, it also means that they can develop, weird-looking moles or atypical moles, but also melanomas as well. And there are a few different ways that I've seen patients use this. One is that it can be an injectable peptide, and the other is that they can get it as a nasal spray as well.
0: Wow. This seems like so wild, given we live in Australia where melanomas are one of the biggest dangers here, and then there's something that people are either injecting or squirting up their nose that could also cause melanomas.
4: It's wild.
0: Yeah.
4: You just think we're just kind of, I guess, seeing our European colleagues getting on board with the banning of solariums, which, we've had for quite a while now. And all of a sudden now we're dealing with these injectable agents that are stimulating these, weird-looking moles and even melanoma in such a short period of time.
0: It feels almost like a whack-a-mole. One thing is banned, something else pops up. And why is this the thing that has popped up? Is it social media has touted it and then everyone's jumping on board? What is it?
4: There is definitely an issue with how social media portrays this. There are people online saying this is a quick way to get a tan, this is a safe way to get a tan. So the misinformation is really a big issue here too. People, when they start using it, they don't understand or have even been told of these risks. They don't know. And it's almost like, when we reflect back as well, when I see older patients for their skin checks and they just say, Lisa, like, we didn't know about sunscreen. We didn't know about skin cancer. I would have done it differently if I'd known. It's very reminiscent of that. The right information isn't getting distributed through the right channels.
0: Well, on the right information, is there a safe way to use peptides for a tan? Is it people misusing them?
4: There is no. These peptides are not safe at all.
0: Right.
4: They're unregulated. They're illegal for use in Australia because of these health concerns. So I guess the information that needs to get out there is that if you are using these, stop and go see your doctor. Have your skin checked, have that conversation and just start from there. But there's no safe way to use these peptides.
0: Wow. So it's unregulated. People are buying these things online? They're coming in internationally?
4: Yeah, they're buying them online. from what I've heard from my patients who have used them. Or, you know, the other thing is getting them from friends
0: right.
4: as well, which is a little bit troubling as well.
0: Yeah, okay.
4: But, yeah.
0: So you mentioned that if someone has been taking them to go and get a skin check, go and make sure everything's okay, is there any undoing the damage that's been caused if someone already has taken these?
4: Oh, it's so tricky. Once, you know, we talk about, you know, people's personal risk of melanoma or developing a melanoma. And, you know, and that includes things like, you know, if you have red hair and blue eyes, or if you have a family history, like there's lots of different things that come into play. But one of the things that we look for is whether or not they have lots of moles and lots of funny looking moles.
0: Right.
4: So with these people who are using melanotan and developing lots of funny looking moles, that really is an indicator of risk that, you know, they do need to have their skin regularly checked. Probably for the rest of their lives because
0: wow.
4: of that. Yeah. Mm. So the long-term consequence, I think, is still yet to be seen as well.
0: This is 666 ABC Canberra. You're tuned in to the afternoons program with me, Alice Matthews. Your guest is Dr. Lisa Byram, dermatologist, talking about the use of peptides for a tan, unregulated and unsafe. You can read more about the story from the special reporting team on the ABC News website. So what needs to be done from here, Dr. Byram? Education campaigns, regulation, what needs to happen?
4: That's the million-dollar question, isn't it? It's, I think, education campaigns, yes, but then it's how do we get the right information to the right people?
0: Yes, great question.
4: With the amount of misinformation on social media,
0: oh,
4: it's incredibly hard.
0: Where do people find
4: challenge.
0: The right information?
4: Yeah, I do think, and I believe that in some fields this has already started, is if there is someone who is online promoting the use of an unsafe, you know, unregulated or illegal product, and there are health outcomes to that that are detrimental, then I think we really should be holding these individuals accountable. They can't just...
0: So you're talking of the influencers.
4: I am.
0: Yeah. Yeah,
4: no,
0: fair enough.
4: I think influencer is a very broad term too, because some of these people, they may not see themselves as influencers. They're just speaking of their, you know, personal experience that they think is excellent, or, you know, it's a platform of, I guess, free speech. But the flip side to that is that when you are giving unsolicited health advice, which has, you know, these terrible side effects, then a line needs to be drawn.
0: I wonder, as a specialist dermatologist, Dr. Byram, if you ever see these posts online or these influencers, do you ever jump into the comments section or see other dermatologists doing it? Not that it's your job, but I just wonder how people respond.
4: I have not responded to any of their posts. To be honest, I did put a reel up on my social media. This would have been about a month ago, and I did have some concerning comments that were put up in relation to that, essentially saying that what I was saying was wrong, that it was safer than a normal tan. And I deleted those posts.
0: Oh, my gosh, yeah.
4: There is no way I can have that.
0: Yeah, absolutely.
4: So I think it's a very tricky situation that a lot of my colleagues are trying to navigate at the moment as
0: well.
4: Yeah,
0: I can appreciate it. Well, thank you for getting the good word out there, the real world, Dr. Byram. I really appreciate your expertise and time.
4: Thank you very much for having me.
0: Thank you. Dr. Lisa Byram is a specialist dermatologist. This is 666 ABC Canberra.
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0: Coming up after your 2 o'clock news, you're going to have some extra special little guests in the studio. I wonder if you can guess what they are. It will be the second time this week a winged creature has been with me as I broadcast here on the afternoon show. And I got to say that I love it. But if you can guess what kind of bird that is, and I think you're only allowed to guess if you didn't hear me already tell Saskia about this and my own concerns about me becoming far too bird adjacent. Can you guess what breed this is? (0467) 922 666. We'll also have Book Corner after 2:30. I haven't had the chance to chat with Rhianne Williams, local kids book author, for a while. We're going to chat cute words today and finally figure out what the meaning of bumbershoot is. I'll get your definitions on what it could be after 2:30 as well. News time.
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10: ABC News, good morning. I'm Sakasha Marlin. One Nation has clarified that its push to limit foreign ownership of housing wouldn't impact permanent residents. Last night on Sky, One Nation MP Barnaby Joyce initially suggested the party's policy would force permanent residents to sell their homes before seeking to correct his comments. The minor party's New South Wales Senator Sean Bell says foreign residents should not own Australian homes.
11: So One Nation's policy is that Australian homes should belong to Australian citizens and residents of Australia. We believe that very strongly. And we agree that foreign residents should not own Australian homes.
10: Livestock managers say Chinese buyers are very keen to continue buying Australian beef despite China's crackdown on beef imports. China says it's ready to slap Australia with an additional 55% tariff in the coming days. Australia has already reached 90% of an annual beef import quota that China introduced at the start of the year. Meat and Livestock Australia's Andrew Cox says Australian beef products are very popular in China.
12: Our exporters have invested. The industry is invested in programs to build that demand and the reputation for Australian beef. So, of course, 55% tariff economically is very large and will certainly lead to a change in the volumes that are going into the market.
10: A Canberra man will face almost 70 violence and sexual offence charges. Georgia Roberts reports.
13: ACT police searched a home in Bruce yesterday where they arrested the 36-year-old. Police allege the offences were reported in late 2025 and early 2026 and were committed against several women starting in 2024. The women allege the man violently assaulted them, including sexual assaults, physical assaults and strangulation. The man was taken into custody and charged with 69 offences, including multiple counts of sexual intercourse without consent and assault occasioning actual bodily harm.
10: Canberra Liberals Deputy Leader Deborah Morris and MLAs Peter Kane and Chaka Barry will take on Leanne Casley's shadow portfolios after her defection to the Legislative Assembly crossbench. Deborah Morris adds women and women's health to her portfolios. Peter Kane takes on city services and Chaka Barry will take carriage of the prevention of family and domestic violence. Ms Casley announced she'll serve the rest of the parliamentary term as an independent on Wednesday, citing what she calls a toxic culture within the Canberra Liberals. Overseas, Russia's president says he's willing to reach an agreement with Ukraine. Vladimir Putin's Ukrainian counterpart, Volodymyr Zelensky, has written an open letter proposing a one-on-one meeting to end the war. Moscow had not directly responded. Mr. Putin says after Ukraine agrees to compromise,

0: the war will come to what he's described as a natural conclusion.
1: We are absolutely ready and willing to reach an agreement with Ukraine through peaceful means and on the basis we discussed at our meeting with President Trump in Anchorage. Russia was asked to consider certain compromises, and Russia is willing to accept the compromises we discussed in Anchorage. But the Ukrainian side must also agree to these compromises.
0: Tourism experts say exposure and reputation are contributing to over-tourism of Mount Everest, leaving locals and experienced climbers worried about safety protocols. One of the local guides, who was thought to be dead, has been found alive after spending a week on the world's tallest peak without food or oxygen. It comes at the end of the busiest tourism period in Mount Everest's history, with more than 270 people scaling the mountain in one day. Professor Perry Hobson says it's a balancing act for the Nepalese government between raising revenue and adequately managing the mountain.
2: They want to generate as much as they can out of tourism and provide employment. So many people get caught up in the, I've got to go to this one mountain. And that's the challenge for marketing organisations these days, is to spread tourism more widely.
0: And in the NRL, Raiders coach Ricky Stewart is hoping his side can play with the same self-assurance it showed last week when they take on the Roosters in Canberra tonight. Dane Laurie's versatility will again be on show as he moves from lock to centre, while the Roosters have made no changes. Ricky Stewart says it's been a relentless schedule, but he's pleased with the Raiders' performance this season.
3: In that period where we had four games in 18 days, there wasn't a lot of training, and it's more about just getting the player physically prepared. But this week's been a little similar to that, but we've got a couple of eight-day turnarounds coming up, so there's a little bit more coaching and training you can get in.
0: ABC News.
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5: Good afternoon. Thank you for your guesses coming through on the audio clue I played before. It's not a little penguin. Guess again. 0467 922 666. Let me try to give you a live audio clue. Can you hear that? It's live in studio. If you can tell me what kind of bird this is, 0467 922 666. You're about to learn a lot more about them.

0: Olivia Dean, Man I Need on 666 ABC Canberra. That is not the sound of a little penguin. It's not the sound of a rosella or a crimson, as is another guess on 0467922666. Andrew of Canberra is on the money. They are indeed zebra finches. Another listener did guess zebra or fairy, a finch or a fairy penguin. So maybe penguins and finches kind of sound the same. But you are about to learn a lot more about these beautiful little birds. Zebra finches, double-barred finches, European goldfinches, gullions, the list goes on, and it's quite extensive once you start digging into it. Lois Blundell is the treasurer of the Canberra Finch Club, and Kevin Murphy is the vice president. They've both brought in some of these beautiful little creatures. Good afternoon to you both. Thank you all for coming in.
1: Good afternoon.
0: This today brings my total of birds in the studio to 5 this week. Thank you very much. Let's start with who you have brought in, going with you, Lois.
1: Good afternoon. I've brought in 2 male zebra finches. Zebra finches are from northern Australia, although they are becoming a little bit more readily available throughout Australia. As a finch, they're one of the easiest finches to breed, so they're great beginner's birds. But all birds, like all animals, need care, and they need us to look after them.
0: Of course.
1: Yeah, if you've got them in captivity.
0: I know you've got no less than 60 birds at home, Lois. How big are they? Because maybe for someone that has never come across them before, just describe them for us.
1: They would be about the size. They're smaller than a small sparrow.
0: Yes.
1: Yeah. So they would be, they wouldn't even be 2 ounces in weight.
0: They are so small, and they are gorgeous and so busy.
1: Yes.
0: Jumping around there, having a great time.
1: Yeah, yeah. Most finches have that sort of built into them. They are quite active, and they are just so beautiful. I call it my when I get home from work, and I call it my bird TV, and to watch
0: yes.
1: the birds and how they interact with each other and how they interact with, you know, not necessarily you, but you've made sure that they've got the correct food and the correct supplements for them and things like that, and the right environment for them to produce more babies if they want. It's not always something that you always have to do. There's a lot of people out there, as my colleague will say, that will just keep the males for their songs.
0: Yeah.
1: And their song is just so peaceful, and to listen to some of them, it's just amazing.
0: Oh, yeah. And bird TV, Lois, I'm so on board with this. There's nothing I love more than sitting quietly in the backyard watching my chickens, and I imagine it would be exactly the same, and hearing their call as well. It's so beautiful and calming and grounding. Kevin, you've brought in a pair of beautiful birds as well, that I've never seen anything like them before. Please let us know what they are.
2: They're Australian Gullion.
0: Yeah, Australian Gullions. Yep. Nice and close to the mic, Kevin.
2: Yep.
0: And describe them, because they are vibrant and colourful.
2: Well, they're smaller than a sparrow.
0: Yep.
2: Bigger than a fairy wren.
0: Mm-hmm.
2: Yeah. The main ones are like mauve, yellow, green and black. And they'll either have a red head, a black head, or an orange head.
0: Beautiful. They sort
2: and of the female one will have a lighter mauve front.
0: A mauve front.
2: Yeah, so you can pick out. Yeah, it makes it easier to distinguish them.
0: They sort of reminded me of like a parrot or a lorikeet, like all these different kind of colours on them. They're just so, so gorgeous. And you were saying to me, Kevin,

0: given that had it not been for clubs like your own, this little bird might not even be here today.
1: That is correct.
0: Talk us through that.
1: It was they were on the extinction list, and not just bird clubs, but people that had birds, they brought them back between them, back from to the good, and they're healthy, and you can see them in the wild again now. In
0: especially
1: in the northern part of Australia.
0: Wow. I'd love to know how each of you got into rearing finches and gullions and little birds. We can start with you, Kevin.
1: When we used to live in Charnwood, there was an elderly lady next door, and she gave the kids two budgie.
0: Yeah.
1: And it started from there, and then I had an injury in late 90s, and then they got more and more and more and different varieties of birds.
0: You had an injury in the 90s?
1: Yeah, back injuries.
0: Oh,
1: so
0: okay.
1: So I couldn't work for a while, and so it would give me, I get bored very easily. So
0: enter the finches.
1: That and gardening.
0: So how did it, beautiful, you're in good company here. So how did it come to be the finches specifically when you started with the budgies?
1: Just
0: happened.
1: I still have them too. And just more different varieties of everything. Yeah.
0: Fantastic. What about you, Lois?
2: I'm a country bumpkin at heart, so, I love anything that's it's very pretty and very nice to look at. And I actually started with canaries.
0: Ah.
2: Yeah, and I've still got canaries. But they've been absolutely wonderful. And the song from a canary is just something that you want to wake up to every day. It's just so beautiful. And the same with these guys, you know. I wanted to diversify and see whether I could achieve what I had achieved with the canaries with these guys. Mm-hmm. And even, you know, some are challenges and some aren't. So with these guys, it's quite easy if you've got the right conditions. But I just love birds, and I'd love to see everybody with a bird, because on top of that, like I said, bird TV, there's nothing like bird TV, and it actually is a great mental help.
0: Yeah, right? We could all use some time away from the screens, and this is seems pretty perfect.
2: Yeah.
0: So it is probably important to note that the Canberra Finch Club isn't strictly finches. You've all got many different kinds of birds. And when it comes to the ones you've each brought in, when we talk about rearing them, are you talking about training them as well, or just literally just bringing them into the world, keeping them safe?
1: Not finches. They're pretty hard to train.
0: Are they?
1: Yeah. So you just have them to look at, and you breed them and you sell them off to other people, or you give them away.
0: Mm.
1: But the kids, my grandkids, they love looking at the birds, and that fills in time.
0: They do.
1: And like, you go to different places, and, like, there's 24 native Australian finches.
0: Yeah, okay.
1: Yeah, 24 different species. And, like, and there's approximately 50 probably imported lots of finches to Australia. So, you know, it's a fair few different things to look at.
0: And the finches that Lois has brought in, you were saying are the top two out of the top four finch breeds in popularity?
1: Gullions and zebra finches.
0: These are the
1: top four.
0: Okay, of the most popular. Yep. What makes them so? Do they have particular characteristics that owners, rearers just love?
1: Well, I think the gullions, the colours.
0: Yeah, totally.
1: It's Piedmont. And the zebbies, a lot easier to look after when you're starting off.
0: The zebbies.
1: Yeah, that's what they're called. Everyone calls them that.
0: I love that. So sweet.
1: Yeah.
2: The zebbies, when I first started keeping them, you know, I just was amazed at how comfortable they became in their own environment, or in an environment that we set up as bird keepers.
0: Yeah, okay.
2: And then, of course, to give them what they need, you know, their food, their shelter, their protection from aggressive birds, because there is aggressive birds in Australia that do like a little bit of zebra for lunch, which is a bit of a disappointment, but that's up to us as owners and responsible pet keepers to make sure that they're protected against those sort of things. And also to feed them, not just seed, they don't need that. You've got to think about the environment that they came from.
0: So yeah, what do they
2: give
0: eat?
2: A little bit of that. Well, they like termites, if you can get termites.

0: which is, yeah, they like grubs, which is the, what are they?
1: And worms? Is that?
2: Mealworms.
0: Mealworms.
1: Oh, yes. Yep.
0: Mealworms, which you can actually buy and breed yourself.
1: Yep.
0: You can feed them worms from the garden if you want. If they've got access to a natural soil, that they love that sort of things, kicking around, eating a little bit of sand because the sand in itself helps them break down all the seeds.
1: Right.
0: So, like our chooks, they need that in their gullet too to mush around all the seeds and everything else like that. And also fresh fruit and vegetables. Not necessarily all those sort of things are suitable for them, but if you give them those sort of things, they'll show you the colours. They'll show you who they are. They'll give you back what you've put into them. Yeah.
1: Wow.
0: Yeah.
1: This is 666 ABC Canberra. You're tuned in to Afternoons. Alice Matthews with you. This is a segment we do called Hobby Club, and here with you, you have a few members of the Canberra Finch Club, the treasurer, Lois Blundell, and the vice president as well, Kevin Murphy, they both brought along some little birds, finches and gullions, and they're just gorgeous. Who's best placed to chat about this, the Finch Club itself, and how it started? When it started, Kevin?
2: Started a long time before I was there.
1: Yeah? How long has it been going for?
2: Couldn't tell you off the top of my head, but it's been a long time. I've been there over 10 years.
1: Oh, okay.
2: So before that, well and truly, we got members that have had birds for 60 plus years.
1: Wow, all right.
2: And they're still active members, so, you know.
1: What does it mean to be an active member of the Canberra Finch Club?
2: Oh, well, you go to the meetings that we have. You might go to an event. You could go to different sales. You know, we try to organise trips to other aviaries to have a look at it.
1: Oh, okay.
2: Yeah. So that's the main thing. We have a Christmas lunch or a dinner, and you know, so that's about most of it. You get to meet with other people and talk
1: like-minded
2: about the birds.
1: Yes.
2: Yeah, and that's what happens.
0: We also if you've got someone that's collecting birds and looking at birds and things like that, you can say to them, well, look, I've got one that's not doing so well. Mm-hmm. What do you think?
1: Mm-hmm.
0: You know, or, you know, I've bred six of these. How about we swap one for another? You know, it's one of those sort of things where it's information that's
1: totally
0: not
1: and
0: necessary.
1: The support as well.
0: Yes. Yeah. And it's something that you can't download some of that stuff off the internet. You can read it.
1: You need experience, someone that knows.
0: Yeah.
1: I hear that. Absolutely.
0: Yeah.
1: So what would be your recommendation if someone's listening and gone, you know what, I want a bit of bird TV in my life? Where would one start? You mentioned the finches, the zebra finches are easy. Would that be a gateway breed into this? Or the budgie, Kevin?
2: Either.
1: Yeah.
2: Either the zebbies or the budgies. They're both pretty easy to look after. As long as you feed them well and make sure they've got plenty of fresh water. All birds love water. And that's just not for drinking. It's also for swimming.
1: Mm-hmm. And bathing.
2: So that's one of the things you probably look at them a lot. They're time wasters, I call them, because I spend a lot of time looking at them.
1: I don't think that's time wasted one bit, Kevin.
2: Ask my wife. you get to pick the sounds of each bird then. I can go to a cage and listen and I know what type of bird it is or, even in the wild you can pick them roughly.
1: How many different breeds do you have?
2: I have.
1: Yeah.
2: Probably 15.
1: 15 different breeds. Yeah. And you, Lois?
0: I've got mainly finches and canaries, so, I've sort of stuck along those lines. There are different species.
2: Yeah.
0: But, the finches and the canaries is what I've stuck with,
1: But I know for certain you can tell the difference between their calls as well.
0: Oh, yes.
2: Yeah.
1: Okay, in terms of an initial setup, what are we looking at here?
0: It depends on how much room you've got. Right. And you need to think about that and also how much you like having a pet dog, you've got to commit yourself to the time as well because they need to have at least a little bit of your time every day to make sure that they're happy in their environment.
1: Yes, so, give us the reality check, because it's important people do know what they're signing up for.
0: Yeah, yeah. So

0: These little fellas here, they only need a normal sort of maybe 40 by 40 by 50 bird cage to be happy.
1: Yeah.
0: As long as they've got a partner and they're happy twerking around and doing that.
1: They like to be together.
0: Yes, they do like to have partners, and they do like to have someone else to talk to other than us humans.
1: do you talk back in their language?
2: Talk to them in ordinary language.
1: Just in English? Yeah, you don't do a little tweet-woo?

0: I do.
1: Yeah. Okay, so keep them together and minimum sort of 50.
2: Minimum. They reckon if they can flap their wings 5 times, that's the minimum.
1: Yeah, wonderful.
2: The more you give them, the better off they are, the happier they are.
1: Okay.
2: Yeah.
1: And do you have a meeting coming up that anyone interested could maybe head along to?
2: Yes, we have one every month except for December.
1: Okay.
2: And it's at 7:30 at Raiders at Western Creek.
1: 7:30, the 30th of June.
2: The last Tuesday.
1: The last Tuesday of every month. Okay, that makes it easier to remember.
2: Yeah.
1: I know that you've had a few sales as well that the community are welcome to go to.
2: All welcome.
1: Yeah.
2: Yeah, it's a gold coin, usually about $2 to get in. Kids under 16 free. Kids under 16 can be members, still free to join.
1: Oh, lovely.
2: Yeah, so, you know, we're trying to get younger members.
1: Yeah.
2: Some of us are getting a bit long in the tooth and we need more members.
1: Okay.
2: Yeah.
0: That's at the Holder Primary School.
2: Yeah.
0: St. Jude's. And we have that there. And we get people from as far away as Queensland come to our...
2: Melbourne.
1: So this is a yearly sale or...?
2: We have one late February, another one...
0: September.
2: Mid to the end of September.
1: Oh, okay. There's still one left. Fantastic.
2: Yeah, yeah.
1: I've loved learning about this and hearing from you both. Thank you so much. And I knew that I'd have to temper my own curiosity to be like, maybe I should get some finches. Maybe I'll follow that. Thank you both so much. It was really lovely meeting you.
0: Thank you.
2: Thank you.
1: Cheers. Lois Blundell, the treasurer of the Canberra Finch Club, as well as the vice president, Kevin Murphy, here on 666 ABC Canberra.
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1: Zebbies. That has got to be one of the cutest words I've heard in a while. And this is actually going to be the topic of conversation to take us seamlessly into Book Corner with Rhiann Williams. And just to warm you up for that, bumbershoot. What does this word mean? If you don't know, have a guess. 0467 922 666. Bumbershoot. What does it mean? Make it up.

0: Mark Cohn, walking in Memphis on 666 ABC Canberra. It's 2:30, time to check in once again with Sakasha Marlin in the newsroom. Good afternoon.
1: Good afternoon, Alice. Australia's financial regulator, ASIC, has told Senate estimates it's launched a formal investigation into consulting firm KPMG following a whistleblower scandal that led to the resignations of three senior executives in the past week. The probe follows allegations that partners misused confidential client information to win audits. Both the Reserve Bank of Australia and ASIC say they will review their contracts with the firm. China's president will travel to North Korea next week for the first time in nearly 7 years. It's the latest in a series of steps by China to reinforce close ties with its nuclear-armed neighbour. Beijing was North Korea's biggest trade and aid partner in the past year and comes just weeks after the Chinese president hosted US President Donald Trump and Russian President Vladimir Putin in the last month. Next week's ACT budget will include $350 million to build and buy 450 more public housing properties in Canberra by the end of the decade. The Territory government says it will look at all suburbs and may buy already built homes as it works to grow the public housing portfolio by 13,200 properties by 2030. And the Therapeutic Goods Administration says it's still investigating 15 out of 16 sunscreens that consumer group Choice found failed to meet their SPF claims. The medicines regulator concedes the process has taken a long time and that it intends to conclude investigations soon. It's partly cloudy across Canberra and it's 14 degrees outside right now. I'll have more news in half an hour.
0: Sakasha Marlin.
1: Yes.
0: Bumbershoot. Does this word mean anything to
1: no,
0: you?
1: No.
0: If you had to guess the meaning for it, just give it a crack.
1: Bumbershoot. Oh, I don't know. Is it the inside of a flower or something? I don't know.
0: Oh, yeah. I love that because I don't know either. Like, genuinely, I don't know what it means. What it sounds like it means to me is a plant that failed to thrive.
1: That's a good description.
0: Like a bumbershoot.
1: Yeah.
0: You know?
1: A bit of a bumbershoot.
0: But it's a very cute word. Rhiannne Williams is about to come in to talk. Very cute word. She's got one that I think might be the cutest nickname for something. And we just had some zebra finches in and some gullions. They were gorgeous. And they call the zebra finches zebbies, the little zebbies.
1: Zebbies, that's adorable.
0: Adorable. Do you have any favourite words?
1: Oh, favourite. Well, you're putting me on the spot.
0: I know. Sorry. My favourite, I was telling Saskia earlier, is one that means slippers in Spanish, and it's las pantuflas, which is, you know, it just sounds fluffy.
1: Yeah.
0: Sounds like what it is. You know?
1: I like that. Oh, I don't know. I'll have to think about it and come back to you on that
0: absolutely.
1: One.
0: Absolutely. Take it on notice.
1: I will.
0: Have a think. Weigh in on the text line.
1: I will.
0: Thank you, Sakasha.
1: Thanks, Alice.
0: Sakasha Marlin in the newsroom. Bumbershoot. Give it a crack. 0467 922 666. If you have any words that you hold a certain affection for in the English language, 0467 922 666. Let me know. And thank you. Just a quick thank you to Erin of Canberra on the text line. I've seen your message and you're lovely. Thank you.

0: Dragon, still in love with you on 666 ABC Canberra, and I always will be. Rhiann Williams, welcome back to the studio for Book Corner. It feels like it's been a while since we've been able to do this.
1: It does. And I'm thrilled. Also feels like we're in the right studio, I think.
0: Yes. Yes. Little do the listeners know, we've been doing musical studios. Exactly. And then in that sense, sometimes it feels like when you're driving on the wrong side of the road, like in another country and you're driving in the wrong side of the road and you know how to drive, but it doesn't feel quite right. Exactly. You know, in the other studio, clocks are in the wrong place, push the wrong buttons, et cetera, et cetera.
1: And I think Emma is finally learning the difference between Book Corner and Book Club.
0: Now, I put to Zakasha Marlin, Bumbershoot, just to see if she could, you know, make up a meaning. And she thought maybe something to do with the middle of a flower
1: something. Yes.
0: But I've also been asking people for their words that they have affection for. On 0467922666. And Erin of Canberra, baby echidna, puggle.
1: Oh, puggle is a
0: good one.
1: Word.
0: It's a good one. But I think you've got the cutest. I really do. When I heard that, I just wanted

0: to squeeze it.
1: Me too. And can I say, I found this word a few months ago and I've been trying to figure out how to weave it into a segment.
0: So, well, here we are.
1: And here we are. It took me a long time. It's hollybobs.
0: Hollybobs.
1: Yes. And I think, because you know we're about to have a long weekend, I think we should have a hollybob weekend.
0: So hollybobs, for those that don't know, is a holiday. It's what people call a holiday in England.
1: It's one of the various slang words that's used in the UK.
0: It's going for a hollybob.
1: Yeah, off for an hollybob.
0: But I think it sounds cuter in the Australian accent.
1: Yeah, hollybob.
0: Hollybob.
1: Hollybob.
0: Hollybob.
1: Yeah.
0: I love it. Yes, I think we should say we're going for a weekend hollybob.
1: Yeah, or I'm looking forward to the hollybob weekend. It's such a and it does feel like a hollybob weekend when it's longer than the average 2 days.
0: It's such a fun, cute word.
1: And it's also so a few weeks ago we were talking about the, is it the booba kiki effect or the...
0: Oh, yes, the sharp words or the rounded words.
1: Yeah. And so hollybob sounds like a word that's going to be fun, doesn't
0: it? Yeah, fun and round.
1: Yeah.
0: And a jolly old time. It sounds jolly.
1: It does sound jolly, which is another term that the British use for going on their holidays as well, which is on their jollies. But as you pointed out...
0: Room for misinterpretation. No. Too much room for misinterpretation with... Off on your jollies.
1: Well, and it's interesting, is it, how words evolve.
0: Going off on your jollies.
1: Or I'm going to have you're having your jollies, are you? So.
0: No, that can't be a replacement for holiday.
1: No, but it is apparently. Mm. And the
0: it's not in my studio.
1: Fair enough. No, I think a hollybob. It's always a hollybob in here on a Friday.
0: It is at this point in time.
1: Yeah.
0: It's way better than what we call holidays.
1: Yeah.
0: The holes.
1: The holes.
0: Oh.
1: I know, but also vacay.
0: That sucks as well.
1: And that's that's an American-Canadian term that is
0: vacay.
1: Now, yeah, and it sounds really spiky, doesn't it? There's a perform, for me, there's a real performative element. I'm on my vacay. Look at me.
0: Yeah. Yeah.
1: So it doesn't, whereas hollybobs just
0: sounds
1: silly.
0: No one's performing
1: silly.
0: That.
1: No.
0: They're just genuinely happy to be there.
1: Yeah.
0: Thank you for bringing this word into my life because I hadn't I'd never heard it until now.
1: No, and I was remembering, I can't remember if it was last year or the year before, and we talked about words that don't have their opposite. And nonplussed was one of the words, and you were going to start using the word plussed.
0: I'm so plussed, I'm whelmed.
1: Yeah, but you must be plussed by hollybob.
0: I'm so plussed by hollybob. Yeah. God, you've got a good memory. Like, that's really going back into the archives for that.
1: I have a magpie memory. So not for everything, but for things that actually intrigue me and amuse me.
0: One is, being plussed.
1: And hollybobbed.
0: So and hollybobbed. You also had chuck a sicky.
1: Oh, yeah. Now, I think chuck a sicky actually sounds quite spiky and that you're ready for a fight. I'm going to chuck a sicky and anyone wants to have a go at
0: me. Gloves are on.
1: Yeah, exactly. So it just, and it's the combination of the k sounds in it. Yeah. Whereas I'm wondering, a sicko or a sicky is probably okay because it's got the E at the end, but chucking a sicky, there's an aggressive
0: element.
1: It's
0: all the K's and the I's and the...
1: Yeah.
0: Chucking a sicky.
1: Yeah.
0: Sicky. This is 666 ABC Canberra. Rhiannne Williams, local children's author, is with you for Book Corner. And before we press ahead to find out once and for all what bumbershoot means, we should remind people that our next book/film club is next week at the NFSA. We have been reading The Book Thief.
1: You have read The Book Thief.
0: I have read The Book Thief.
1: I am about to read The Book Thief.
0: And it occurred to me that the first time I read it, I'd only read the first few chapters. And for some reason or another, I'd put it down and not come back to it. So I read it the whole way for the first time.
1: I have read it quite a long time ago. And in fact, one of the things we were talking about last week was the opening sentences of books. Mm. And now that I have a copy in my hand, I'm really keen to check because there were different competing opening sentences that were described on the internet.
0: Well, it depends if you start with, you know, the quote or what have we got though?
1: Well, so the first chapter is Death and Chocolate, or which is the prologue, I think. And it says, first the colours, then the humans. That's usually how I see things. Or at least how I try. But what often the internet quotes is, here is a small fact. You are going to die.
0: Yes.
1: Which is a very powerful opening.
0: But it's not till like later on in that chapter or a couple of pages in, I think.
1: And that's technically, I think, the prologue. which is where I would say the book starts.
0: Yeah, I would agree with that.
1: Yeah.
0: So if you've read the book Thief, if you'd like to come along and watch the movie adaptation, which I have not seen.
1: Neither have I.
0: But I'm now quite intrigued to see it. We will be at the NFSA next Tuesday, 2 o'clock.
1: No,
0: I'm sorry, next Sunday, 2 o'clock, Sunday the 14th of June.
1: Unless you know something.
0: Don't
1: I
0: come
1: don't
0: on Tuesday.
1: There's probably no something else there on at the National Film and Sound
0: probably
1: Archive, but not necessarily this film.
0: Yes,
1: so
0: exactly. The Book Thief, though, what a classic. I was I definitely cried.
1: Yeah, and the thing that I would say about it is it took Marcus Zusak 7 years to write this, and it took him then a very long time to write his second novel, and that pressure of this book being so extraordinarily well received and so beloved, and then the pressure
0: having to follow up. Yes, yeah. Yes, we'll be chatting about the book on this segment next week, and then we'll watch the movie on the Sunday.
1: Yes. And should we let listeners know the next book?
0: Oh, yes. Yeah, well, yeah, why not? Desert Hearts.
1: Yes. And also that the next book club and film club are slightly later. Usually we're doing it every second Friday and every second Sunday.
0: Yes.
1: But the one in July is the third Sunday. But we'll talk about that later.
0: And Desert Hearts is an all-time favourite lesbian desert romance. Can't say I've read too many of those, so I'm looking forward to that one. Hello to Spike on 0467 922 666. Holly Bob. Surely we could adopt that as a meaning for a short holiday, a long weekend. Like an animal that's had its tail bobbed. It's the same, just shorter. I don't like the comparison, but I support using it for a long weekend, for a short holiday.
1: Yeah, you can. A week's been Dr. Day. A working week's been Dr. Day.
0: It's
1: but, I don't like the comparison either.
0: It's a weeky bob. If you're using bob to, you know, be something that's shortening. Now, Bumbershoot, please, Rhiann, I've been hanging out.
1: Well, what do you think it means? Like, what's your...
0: Oh, what do I think?
1: Yeah, what do you think it means?
0: I think it means a plant that has failed to thrive.
1: Ah.
0: That, like, has not done well.
1: Well, so it's interesting, isn't it? There's something in there about a spike. Like,
0: yes.
1: So, like...
0: Shoot.
1: A shoot?
0: Yeah.
1: Yeah.
0: And bumba, like dunder, or you have done something, you've blundered.
1: Yeah. Well,
0: something's gone wrong.
1: You need to know that bumba is a word that means there's a word that wants, like, that it's a stand-in for. And shoot, which is spelled S-H-O-O-T, imagine if it was spelled C-H-U-T-E. So shoot, as in parachute.
0: Oh,
1: so
0: okay.
1: So what looks like a parachute and is small and you can hold in your hand?
0: What looks like a parachute and is small and you can hold it in your hand?
1: And it's particularly useful in the kind of weather we've been having, but not today. You do not need it at all.
0: 0467 922 666. Maybe we'll just let people guess because I think that I know it. Hello to Bruce. You say, hi, Alice. I love the words chili bun, which is what the chili bin. He's saying chili bun in a New Zealand accent. I love the words chili bin, which is what Kiwis call an esky.
1: Ah, that is very cute.
0: That's very cute.
1: A chili bun. Wrong accent. Chili bun.
0: Yes, I think not.
1: No.
0: I do apologise for the accents we have done on the show. I don't know why we... That was fine, though. That was a pretty good Kiwi accent.
1: I can only do fish and chips.
0: Fish and chips.
1: Yeah.
0: So, Bumbershoot, I think it is an umbrella?
1: It is an umbrella.
0: Ah.
1: And bumba is another word for brolly.
0: Ah.
1: So, and shoot... apparently.
0: Who calls it a bumbershoot?
1: So who would you guess? Would you guess Americans or British people?
0: British.
1: It's actually American.
0: What?
1: Yeah. So
0: Get your bumbershoot out.
1: And it's interesting because a whole lot of like American English, particularly in the late 1900s, is often sounds like it should come from Victorian England. But actually, and I guess there was probably quite a lot of cross-pollination, obviously. But yeah, it does definitely sound like it's meant to be British English, but it's American English.
0: So do people still use that word, bumbershoot?
1: Well, I'm hoping that
0: get your bumbershoot out.
1: Yeah. Do you own a bumbershoot?
0: What's up? Bumbershoots on a rainy day.
1: Oh, my bumbershoot just blew inside out. I don't actually own a bumbershoot. In all the years I've lived in Canberra, I have.
0: What?
1: I know. It's remarkable, isn't it? I live in denial about the fact that I am in need of a bumbershoot.
0: You don't own an umbrella.
1: Or a bumbershoot. No, I do not own an umbrella.
0: What?
1: Is this this the most shocking thing I've ever revealed about myself.
0: I am, because you strike me as someone who's quite prepared and organised.
1: I think that's a conversation to have off air about why you have this impression about me. But we'll take it.
0: So wait, do you have a raincoat and gumboots?
1: No.
0: I have
1: a puffer jacket.
0: Of course you do, because you're Canberran. But
1: that doesn't actually stop the rain. I have a very thick hat. So when it's raining, I stay home. Or if I'm caught in the rain, I have a very thick hat. Because I don't mind getting wet, except I hate my head getting wet. Please, listeners, if there's anyone else out there who doesn't own a bumper chute or an umbrella or a raincoat, please let me know.
0: Rhiann Williams does not own an umbrella.
1: I can't be the only person.
0: Lord, 0467922666 if she's not alone, because that's, I'm shook by that.
1: Can I say, it sounds to me like you're about to skirl.
0: Ah, skirl.
1: Yeah.
0: That is a movement you do when ice skating.
1: Maybe.
0: You twirl on skates.
1: You twirl on skates. That's a very good portmanteau of two different marriages.
0: Yeah. A union.
1: No, actually, it's the loud wailing sound that bagpipes make.
0: A skirl.
1: A skirl. So when we hear, that's a skirl.
0: Are you about to skirl?
1: No, but you were about to skirl, make a loud wail at the thought that I do not have.
0: Yeah. And I'm not. What?
1: I know, the shock and horror, listeners, the shock and horror. Do you know what an octothorpe is?
0: Is that a what you call an octopus when it's its legs are out straight, when it's going really quickly, when it dashes away in
1: and
0: the water?
1: And swims as fast as Ian Thorpe?
0: Mm.
1: Yeah, okay. That's a good definition as well.
0: None of these are.
1: But it kind of suggests that, doesn't it? So there's something about eight.
0: Yep.
1: And but this is actually something that pretty much everybody uses every day, and you have this on a number of your devices.
0: You have an octothorpe on a number of your devices. Yeah. What is it? 0467922666. A says, hi, Alice, the term's umbershoot. Both my parents born in the 1920s used that term. Oh, so maybe it's evolved to bumbershoot from umbershoot.
1: Ah, yes.
0: Michael of Evatt says, I utterly confused a shopkeeper in New Zealand when I wanted to buy an esky. Finally, she got the message and sold me a chili bun, which confused me in turn. I would love to hear that exchange and the moment of recognition. Oh, a chili bun. That's what you want. Okay, here are the Rhiann no bumbershoot supporters. Kath of Weston, you are not alone.
1: Thank you,
0: I don't own an umbrella or a raincoat either. And

0: I'm Canberra born and bred, Kath of Weston. Another listener, I don't own an umbrella or gumboots. And KB says, likewise, parasol is more like umbrella, isn't it? A parasol is for the sun, isn't it?
1: Yes, and a parasol does sound very dainty, doesn't it? There's a sort of...
0: I'm going to wear that with a gown.
1: Yes.
0: I'm going to
1: yes.
0: have a parasol with a gown.
1: But also the reason for sun, I'm guessing, is because the ending is sol. So in Spanish, what would parasol mean?
0: What would parasol for the sun?
1: For the sun,
0: I think.
1: Yeah, para, for.
0: Oh, yeah. So parasols, I'm right.
1: Yeah.
0: Maybe something just woke up in my subconscious. 0467 922 666. I love owning a few bumper shoots. Great, colourful accessory, coordinating with shoes and handbags. Yes, it can be quite the statement piece.
1: That's true.
0: I've bought bumper shoots as gifts, in fact.
1: They are lovely gifts.
0: And lovely gifts, really artistic ones.
1: Yes. And when I was a child, I longed for a bumper shoot.
0: And you're an adult and you're allowed to get one now.
1: I know, but they don't kind of make them with the ones that I want now that are sort of like a little bit like the parachute but with ladybirds all over them. I just remember I coveted one of those clear plastic ones that had red ladybirds
0: over
1: it and came down quite low and it was like you're in
0: cone. Like a bolt, like a cone, like a big mushroom over you.
1: Yeah.
0: Oh, this is philosophical and lovely. Some people walk in the rain, others get wet. My daughter's definitely the former. She loves a splash. But so we have learned, if you've just tuned in here on Afternoons, that Rhiannon Williams doesn't own an umbrella or a bumbershoot.
1: Umbershoot. In the UK in the 1920s.
0: On 1300 681 666. Good afternoon, Ian of Bruce. How are you going?
2: Not bad. Yeah, not bad. Bumbershoot. I've lived there for 50 years. What's that?
0: Well, you've learnt what it is now, haven't you?
2: No, I missed the first bit of the show. I was getting the car out of the car park.
0: Well, I'll hand over to Rhiannon Williams to illuminate you. This is what a bumbershoot is, Rhiannon.
1: Well, and Ian, we'll check if you have one. When you go out in the rain, do you take this particular item with you to stop your head from getting wet and your body as well?
2: It's called a hat.
1: That's what I wear. But if you wanted to hold something in your hand above your head and above your hat, what would it be?
2: Well, to be truthful, I own three umbrellas, collapsible. I had to have them while my wife was around. Otherwise, she'd put the umbrella over me.
0: Yes. Be a gentleman, Bruce.
2: Now, Bruce is where I am.
1: Ian. Can I say...
2: X of nickels. Now, look... At the moment, it's predicted to be cold and rainy,
0: yes.
2: So I've got a waterproof jacket
0: with
2: long sleeves to keep my arms warm. This sleeveless one's just a stupid idea. Okay, and then I've got just a pretty heavy sort of sweater underneath. And I've got I can wear my cap at the moment, but if it was really turning down, I'd probably have my broad-brimmed hat on.
0: And your bumbershoot, we would hope.
2: The waterproof top just keeps my arms dry.
1: But so you do have an umbrella.
0: You don't use them anymore.
1: Also known as a bumbershoot, but you no longer use them.
2: No, she's not around anymore.
1: I'm sorry to hear that.
0: So does that mean you're not holding?
2: We had a lot of fun for 55 years. So there you go.
1: And it sounds like you were very gentlemanly and held the bumbershoot.
2: My daughter might disagree with that, but yes.
0: Oh, Ian, I hope that. Well, look, we could all call it a bumbershoot now. If you
2: like. So tell me. Stop talking about it. What does it look like?
0: It's an umbrella. It is. It's an umbrella. A bumbershoot is an umbrella.
2: What, like a parachute that goes over your bum?
1: No, it's like it's an American.
0: If that's important to you to keep dry.
2: Oh, okay. Enough said. All right. Their version of English is not. It's a very rapid dynamic changing.
0: I know. I agree.
1: It's quite old, though.
2: I know. They could use the expression, excuse me, as an insult. Excuse me.
0: Yes, and as a gentleman, Ian, that would shock you. I can see why. Thank you
2: I'm scared to say it to some female that I've offended in case she's from America and she'll think I'm out of Canada.
0: That's very sensitive of you, Ian. Ian X of Nichols, am I right?
2: I ooze
0: Good on you, Ian of Bruce, formerly of Nichols. Thank you very much for the call.
2: Bye.
0: Have a safe long weekend. Ian of Bruce there, ex of Nichols on 666 ABC Canberra. This is the Afternoons show. It's time for us to say goodbye, Rhiannon Williams. Thank

0: Thanks for all the fun. A very quick recommendation before we hand over to Georgia Stein.
1: I was going
0: to
1: say what an octothorpe is.
0: Oh, gosh, yes. Sorry, please, no, say that.
1: It's the hashtag or the pound key. So
0: is it really?
1: It is. And in fact,
0: that doesn't make sense. I'm upset.
1: Octo is eight. So there's eight lines. Thorpe comes from Old English, which means village square. The term was invented by the Bell telephone company.
0: Octothorpe is a round word and a hash is very square.
1: I know.
0: So I don't accept that.
1: Can I say you're very reluctant to accept many truths today, including that I don't own a bumper?
0: No, I'll accept that. Yeah. So sorry.
1: Village square. The term was invented by the Bell telephone company.
0: Octothorpe is a round word and a hash is very square.
1: I know.
0: So I don't accept that.
1: Can I say you're very reluctant to accept many truths today, including that I don't own a bumper?
0: No, I'll accept that. Yeah. So sorry, Georgia, please.
2: Sorry, we were just back at the desk and James Finlay, a member of the drive team.
0: Most organised person I know.
2: She doesn't have an umbrella. And I was like, who doesn't have an umbrella? And of course, because we had the program on. And now you're the talk of the office. We don't understand.
0: We're all in shock.
2: Is it because you just stay inside and read all the time that you don't need to know what's happening?
0: No, she puts
2: her
0: hat on.
1: I put my hat on. And I do get caught in the rain quite a bit, and then I often think I should buy myself a bumper shoot. Well, I will from now on. I usually think I should buy myself an umbrella, but I suspect there are more Canberrans out there that are not owners of umbrellas.
0: Do you know what? I love
1: this. We've already heard from listeners who say
0: there are a few people on your side, but then there's those like Michael of Evatt who's written in with a photo of about 50 umbrellas and 50 people. One year we decided to give everyone in our family bumper shoots for Christmas. Thank you, Michael.
1: That's what I'm going to get this year, I'm guessing.
2: I just wonder if that's about optimism.
0: Maybe.
2: Maybe you're an optimist and I'm a pessimist, so I have so many umbrellas rain jackets.
1: Either that or I just spend my life in denial that it's going to rain and I'm going to get caught in it.
2: And I'm a realist.
1: You're a realist. I'm happy to accept that. Whatever it is, I'm happy to accept that you're much more sensible than me.
0: Oh, and that's, look.
2: I don't accept that. We need some more ABC umbrellas. We used to have ABC umbrellas. They were awesome.
0: I, in fact, saw one from ABC Newcastle and thought, where's ours?
2: I think they just decided we didn't need
0: beans
2: them anymore.
0: Beans and socks, beans not going to get socks. You much on a rainy day. Yeah. If we get some ABC ones, we'll throw one your way, Rhianne. Hey, there's no judgment. You know how much we love you on this program.
1: Feeling the judgment, but I think it's funny.
2: I'm judging you.
0: We're just poking you because we know we can because we're friends. We're all friends.
1: And I have no bumper shoot to defend myself.
0: No, and it is a good defence as
1: That's
0: well.
1: That's true.
0: Because it's got a good poke. Thank you, Rhianne. Rhianne Williams, local children's author. Here on 666, what's coming up on Drive, Georgia?
2: I'm going to say the second thing last because we might not get through it. Mm-hmm. But one of the things we'll be talking about is for book lovers listening right now is they've just announced changes to when libraries are open.
0: Ah.
2: Particularly on a Saturday, which might make people happy. So stay listening and we'll tell you
0: good.
2: What's happening.
0: Oh, I was thinking, oh, no, oh, no, no. But now I'm thinking, oh, yes.
2: No, I think we can take it as good news.
0: Although
2: I do have a question around whether enough librarians to cover that because, of course, we've had the unscheduled closures occasionally.
0: That's the other question, yes.
2: And also Costa Georgiadis is the face of a new campaign telling us all to – he's getting people support for the – they're calling it the Full Bush campaign, but they're talking about bushland.
0: Yes. I'm on board. Thank
2: a natural
0: you,
2: bush.
0: The Full Bush coming up on Drive. Have a wonderful long weekend. I'll be back with you on Brekkie just for Monday. Arvo's again Tuesday. Bye-bye.
3: ABC News, good afternoon. I'm Sakasha Marlin. The interim Vice-Chancellor of the Australian National University says a string of scandals, resignations and governance problems has potentially cost the university about $100 million. Professor Rebecca Brown has appeared before a Senate Estimates Committee along with acting Pro-Chancellor Andrew Metcalfe this afternoon. Professor Brown says the full impact is still being calculated, but there were already areas the university had suffered damage.
4: Impact on our donor pipeline and our international agents' work with international student recruitment. It's in the order of $100 million, Senator. Okay, it's very significant.
3: Overseas, the US president says he's spoken directly to Hezbollah about a possible end to fighting in Lebanon. More from Sarah Amir.
5: Donald Trump says the militant group called him to discuss stopping the war. Hezbollah has

0: rejected a renewed ceasefire between the US, Israel and the Lebanese government and has not commented on the US leader's remarks. Mr. Trump says he believes progress is being made in negotiations to end the conflict.
1: Lebanon's been under attack for so many years and always like an underdog, and it would be really nice if it could end.
0: The renewed truce would allow Israel to continue its occupation and bombing of southern Lebanon, but demands Hezbollah disarm and withdraw. The Iran-backed group was not involved in the negotiations.
2: Russia and Uzbekistan have begun construction on a nuclear power plant, which will be the first of its kind in post-Soviet Central Asia. The Kremlin says the plant in Uzbekistan's central eastern region will help meet the growing regional demand for power. It's expected to meet around 15% of Uzbekistan's power demand. Back home, a Melbourne court has heard a woman facing slavery charges hasn't renounced her support of Islamic State and should not be released on bail, James Oughton reports.
3: Zainab Ahmed is facing slavery charges after she allegedly crossed into Syria in 2015 with her family to join Islamic State. A statement of facts from federal police say she has not renounced her support of ISIS and she poses an unacceptable risk if released on bail. Ms. Ahmed's defence team indicated she would agree to wear an ankle monitor and take part in a countering violent extremism program. But federal police informant Mark Clendenning told the court such control orders can only be secured after a conviction, and the anti-extremism program was for people on the path of radicalisation, and the accused was beyond that point.
2: New South Wales Deputy Coroner Derek Lee said law enforcement officers couldn't have prevented the fatal attack on police accountant Curtis Cheng more than a decade ago. Danita Kozaki reports.
4: The Deputy Coroner today delivered his inquest findings, saying counter-terrorism police had no direct intelligence prior to the 2015 attack, showing teenage gunman Farhad Jabbar Khalil Mohammed's violent extremist intent. His victim, 58-year-old police civilian Curtis Cheng, was fatally shot in the back of his head at close range, leaving his work at police headquarters in Parramatta in 2015. 15-year-old Farhad Mohammed was shot dead by a special constable moments after. Magistrate Lee also said the lethal force used by that officer was appropriate, given the immediate threat to the special constable's life and the public.
2: The corporate watchdog ASIC has told Senate estimates it has begun a formal investigation into consulting firm KPMG. It follows the resignations of Chief Executive Andrew Yates, Head of Audit Julian McPherson and Chief Operating Officer Elaine Hoggett in the past week over a whistleblower scandal. The probe follows allegations that partners misused confidential client information to win audits. Yesterday, Reserve Bank Governor Michelle Bullock told Senate estimates the bank will re-tender its contracts it had with KPMG. ASIC says it will also review its contracts. In sport, Olympian Shayna Jack is aiming for selection on the Commonwealth Games team next week at the Australian Swimming Trials. If she gains selection, this would be Jack's third Games off the back of a two-year doping ban in 2019. She says her brother Jamie Jack is also looking to make the team, potentially making the Games in Glasgow a family affair.
5: This is also his moment. If he does get his hand on that wall and make that a Commonwealth Games team and make his first Australian team, I really want him to cherish that moment for himself. It's not about me.
2: To the weather, partly cloudy across Canberra with some light winds. Right now it's 14 degrees across the capital, dropping down to 0 degrees overnight before a mostly sunny day tomorrow with a morning frost and a top of 14 degrees. 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
8: Thanks for joining me on 666 ABC Radio Canberra. This is the Drive program. I think I might have found my favourite text, and it was literally when Alice Matthews went off air and I was about getting ready to come on air. This listener says, I have you guys on constantly. This afternoon has been my favourite ever. So there you go, Alice Matthews. And just when I thought it couldn't get better, you started talking about the full bush, says a texter. To be fair, just to clarify, Costa Georgiadis is the face of a new campaign. It's called Bring Back the Bush. And it's a rather, I guess, a cheeky call to action about what he would like people to do. So that's coming up. A little bit later on, you'll have to stay.

0: 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Also, I should say, library hours, they're changing, and we're going to tell you what the new library hours are going to be. Now, I know this is something that too, that for people who go to the library, there's been calls for a while for the libraries to open earlier and to open longer on the weekend. So has the government been listening?
1: Canberra Grandstand.
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0: I think I just gave you the Sydney phone number before. Sorry, 1300 681 666. I don't know why. For some reason, that happened. 1300 681 666. Hey, coming up this half hour, we're going to cook with ginger because it is the season. There's something about ginger that if I'm just feeling a tiny bit under the weather, I reach for it. Also on cold nights, don't you find like a beautiful dish with some ginger? Delicious. So if you have ginger recipe, ginger requests, comments, whatever it might be, 0467 922 666 or 1300 681 666. As well as that, if you're a rugby fan, you're probably well aware that when it comes to the ABC radio and the call, it only happens for home games. Not tonight. The Brumbies Super Rugby Pacific season is on the line when they face the Hurricanes in Wellington. You can listen to the call of the game this evening, and you're going to have a chat to somebody who'll be calling that very soon.

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0: I'm getting some very funny texts. Costa Georgiadis will be with us before four to put forward the case for protecting the bush.
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0: Before then, though, let's go to, I think this is something that I reach for at least a couple of times a week. I love it, be it in a liquid form, maybe it's in a cordial, or I find a stir fry or even a curry, it can make all the difference. I'm talking about ginger. I just love it, and particularly this time of year, something about it in winter I'll reach for. Actually, let's be honest, I've reached for it in summer too. Beautiful in like a juice too. Joining us right now is Sally Wise, cookbook author and our regular on a Friday. Hi, Sally.
3: Hi, Georgia.
0: I love ginger so much.
3: Yes, so do I.
0: Do you like it raw or cooked or pickled anyway?
3: Yes, I like it in preserves, like my sweet chili sauce, for instance. I make a lovely ginger cordial, so you can have this. It's a syrup, so you can have this hot or cold. I love ginger beer. I like it in shortbread. I like it in brownies. And I have a lovely ginger and rum slice or cake that you can make that has a ginger syrup over it. I rest my case. I really do love ginger.
0: There's absolutely something about it, though, like for me, that if I'm feeling rubbish, I'll definitely reach for it as well. Like, there's something that it can at least make you feel like you're making yourself feel better.
3: Exactly. It's supposed to be medicinal. It's very good for the digestive system. And as I was talking about that ginger syrup, you know, put one part of that in a cup, fill the cup with hot water and a slice of lemon, and that is very therapeutic, good for a sore throat.
0: Okay, let's talk about choosing ginger. What do you look for if you're buying ginger?
3: One that is nice and firm with a nice shiny skin on it. You know, you get some sometimes look seriously dowdy and underwhelming because they're all kind of shrivelly on the ends. Never aim for those. Get something that's really bright and heavy in your hand.
0: And the different types of ginger, though, there are different types, right?
3: Oh, I wouldn't know. I just buy ginger.
0: Just get whatever you can. But some of them are more sort of yellow, and some of them, maybe that's when you're picking them too. Someone else might know. Any gardeners out there, 0467 922 666 or 1300 681 666. Okay, so can we talk firstly about the cordial, because that's what I'm keen to try?
3: Yes, so it's very easy. You just get about 6 tablespoons, generous tablespoons of finely grated fresh green ginger. You don't need to peel it. And 6 cups of water, so what's that, 1.5 litres, and about 4.5 cups of sugar, 4 teaspoons of citric acid, 3/4 cup of lemon juice. So you put it all in into a pot, and you just bring it up to the boil, simmer it for 5 minutes, then strain it and seal it. And that is, it'll keep all right on the shelf. You can put it in the fridge if you want, certainly put it in the fridge once you've opened it, but you have it forever on hand. You know, that's no real trial to make. You could, if you didn't want to go through the tiny tedium of grating it, put it in the food processor and munch it up that way.
0: And the actual sterilising, that's something you'd suggest of the bottles?
3: Yes, I did. Did I say to strain it? I meant to. Yes, sterilise the bottles before you use them. You don't want those bits of ginger in there. Yes, always sterilise your jars or bottles, whatever you're using. That's really important because that will make sure that no nasty bugs can form in there, and always seal it immediately.
0: Okay, so that's one, cordial. If you're listening at home, we're talking about ginger. If you've got a favourite way to use ginger, 0467 922 666 or 1300 681 666. When we look to sort of international dishes or cuisines, I guess what are some of the ways they use ginger that we can learn from?
3: Well, I take inspiration from like Asian cooking, where they have those beautiful, vibrant dishes made special, of course, by the ginger. So what I have done is develop a recipe for sweet chili sauce, which is just like a quick fix of that. And it's so simple. It's just about

0: 250 grams of chilies, and then what you do is have a huge tablespoon of grated green ginger and 8 cloves of garlic, 3 cups of sugar, 3 cups of vinegar and 3 teaspoons of salt. Put it all into a pot on the stove. The chilies, of course, you chop up. I do it in the food processor, and they're the long red chilies. And then you just boil that up for 20 minutes. You thicken a little bit if you want to make sure the ginger and the chilies and the garlic stay suspended. A little bit of cornflour, maybe 2 teaspoons, and a tiny bit of vinegar. Stir that in, simmer it a couple more minutes, and that, again, into your sterilised bottles, even jars, and that will, that too is shelf stable. Once the bottle's open, pop it in the fridge. But that is my stock standard go-to for stir fries as well. It's wonderful in a stir fry, and just all sorts of different dishes. If you have something that's whether it be Asian or not, something you think needs just, you know, something to zhuzh it up a bit, needs a little bit of flavour, put in a spoonful of that.
1: I'm a serial offender, Sally, of buying stuff and then not using all of it. Like, I only need a tiny amount. And I feel like ginger sometimes is that thing. Mm. Can we talk about ground ginger? What's a good way to use up some ground ginger?
0: I use that a lot in biscuits. It's absolutely delightful. I make a bit of an all-time favourite in our household. They're like ginger walnut butterballs. So you use ground ginger, quite an amount, in just a shortbread mix. You say you have about 250 grams of butter, 80 grams of icing sugar, thereabouts, about 3 teaspoons of ground ginger, and about 330 grams of plain flour and some chopped walnuts into that. And so you just make this walnut type shortbread, and then you make little balls, make a dent in the middle and fill that with crystallized ginger, which is another incarnation of it, of course. Close it around it and bake those in the oven, and they are just the best little treats ever. And then if I was making brownies, I would put, say, into my easiest ever brownie recipe, I would put some ground ginger as well as chopped up glacé ginger, and with cranberries as well, and some nuts too, if you like it.
1: That sounds delicious. I want to talk about, can we talk about also, because we've talked about chili sauce, we've talked about what the cordial, what about, you've got a rum and ginger cake?
0: I do. Oh, yes, you'll like this.
1: I think, you know I will.
0: It's a bit long protracted to give to you now. It would take maybe 5 minutes for me to tell it to you.
1: But just give us an overview. Is it dense?
0: Yeah,
1: or
0: what's in it? It's butter, of course, and brown sugar and treacle and eggs and flour, of course. There's cocoa, and then there's ground ginger, about 4 teaspoons in that, and other spices as well, and some lime juice. And then about half a cup of rum. And then about 80 grams of crystallised ginger. Just mix it all up, just the usual method. And then you bake that. That's okay. That's in like a slab tin. And then for a syrup to go over it, meantime, you're using about half a cup of rum and some sugar. And then you put into that 2, 3, even 4 teaspoons of ground ginger and at least a tablespoon of grated ginger, some more spices such as are in the cake, and then you boil that for 5 minutes. Now, when the slice comes out the oven, just poke it all over the top and then pour this syrup over. And the ginger has infused into the syrup so beautifully. You can strain it if you want to get out that grated ginger, but I tend not to because it doesn't really matter on top of this, because you're going to dust it with icing sugar anyway, and it gives that extra punch when people eat it.
1: That sounds delightful. You also do like a dunking biscuit, don't you?
0: I do. I make ginger nuts all the time.
1: The home version. And are they hard like the shop?
0: Yes. They must be hard. Yeah, truth crackers, really. That's why you dunk them. But that's the way they're supposed to be.
1: And how tricky are they to make?
0: Oh, simple. Melt and mix. So they're really, really simple. So they're much like an Anzac biscuit. And, yeah, people don't believe it that you haven't bought these because they look so much like the shop ones. But they're, so easy to make. I can send you the recipe for that too if you want.
1: I absolutely want those. That sounds okay. Delicious. And you also do brownies with ginger. I wouldn't have thought of this.
0: Oh, yes, the brownies are so easy. My brownie recipe is simple at the best of times. So you just have definitely 125 grams of butter that you soften, put into that, a cup of sugar, and then you just whisk that about, throw in 2 eggs, which you beat about, half a cup of plain flour, until it's combined, half a cup of plain flour, and then 3 tablespoons of cocoa powder. Then I put into that at least 3 teaspoons of ground ginger, And into that mix, I will then fold in 3/4 cup of chopped ginger. It could be glacé or crystallised glacé is better. And then I'll put in about 1/2 cup of chopped nuts and 1/2 cup of cranberries, because ginger and cranberry go so beautifully together, and why not have some nuts at the same time? So this is like a, I have to translate from Imperial, it's 18 by 28 centimetre tin, just line. Spread that out, bake it for about 20 minutes, doesn't take long, in a moderate oven, and that is so delicious. Ice it if you want, put a little bit of ground ginger in the icing and the chocolate icing if you want to, and then I tend to put chopped walnuts over the top. You could even put some chopped crystallised ginger if you wanted to on that as well in the icing, and there you are, you have a ginger fix for a week.
1: Sally, I'm going to be reaching for the ginger this weekend. Thank you so much.
0: It's a pleasure.
1: Bye-bye. That is Sally Wise, a cookbook author. Yes, yeah, some of those great recipes, if any of those take your fancy. The cordial, the chilli sauce, the dunking ginger biscuits, like the store-bought ones, she says, but better. And also brownies as well. Oh, and that cake with ginger and rum. Delicious.
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1: In Super Rugby, the Brumbies are going to face off against the Hurricanes in the qualifying final in Wellington. Now, the Hurricanes have finished the regular season on top of the ladder, averaging more than 40 points a game. 40 points a game. The Brumbies have beaten them in the finals in 3 of the past 4 seasons. Oh, but can we do it? When the teams last met in April, the Hurricanes defeated the Brumbies 45 points to 12. Who knows what's going to happen tonight? Joining us right now is Declan Byrne, who'll be calling the game for ABC Sport. Hi, Declan.
5: Good afternoon.
1: People might not know, but this is pretty cool, isn't it? Because normally you don't call unless it's a home game, and this isn't a home game.
5: Yeah, no, it is very cool. Unfortunately, I'm not in Wellington. That would be extremely cool, but we still get to bring the final to, yeah, the Canberra listeners and the fans of the Brumbies. So, yeah, you'll be able to hear the game on Sport Digital in Canberra or Sport Extra if you're on the ABC Listen app. I'm excited. I'm also a bit nervous, Georgia, because as you laid out, this is going to be a really tough assignment for the Brumbies.
1: Yeah, and we've been a bit, I think it's fair to say, a bit patchy maybe this season.
5: Mm-hmm. I think that's putting it nicely. Up and down, really, really good, really average. So who knows what we're going to get, which is kind of the beauty of sport, really. You never know, even though the Hurricanes finish first, even though we're playing at their home ground, which they haven't lost at this year, there is a chance and there's hope, and we're holding on to that hope because, as you said, the Brumbies have beaten them the last 3 times they've played them in finals. It's super rainy. It's been like 40 or 50 mils of rain in Wellington, so that should generally bring the game closer together. There's a chance the Brumbies can win, but they are stacked against it at the moment.
1: So what about our lineup? What sort of team are we putting up?
5: It's probably our strongest team of the year, which is good news. So Ollie Sapsford comes back in. There's been a couple of changes to the 15. So Lachie Lonergan will start as hooker, and Luke

0: year, which is good news. So Ollie Sapsford comes back in. There's been a couple of changes to the 15. So Lachie Lonergan will start as hooker. And Luke Reimer, who's been so good off the bench, it's a bit of a catch-22. Stephen Larkham would love to have him off the bench for that impact in the second half, but he's been so good that they've thought, no, let's get him in straight from the get-go. So two changes to the 15 with Pollard and Roy Scott now on the bench. The Hurricanes as well. Look, this is another potential bonus. Is they're missing the leading try scorer of the whole competition. So they don't have their best 23. We probably do, maybe minus one.
1: Mm-hmm. And who do you think is going to be key?
0: Oh, wow. Okay.
1: Which positions? Yeah.
0: Look, I think, like I said, it is going to be wet and windy. Yeah. So the forward pack will be doing a mountain of work. They are going to be tackling and running, and it's going to be tough conditions. So they're going to be under the pump. I think if you can win the forward battle in most rugby games, you generally win the whole thing. But I think Declan Meredith at 10 is key, because the kicking game is in the wind of Wellington is huge, especially if they can take a few penalties, if they can judge the wind early. Lonergan and Meredith with their kicking game is going to be really important.
1: I mean, it's a horrible thing to wish for, but I just wonder too if the rain might slow down the Hurricanes attack they've been so famous for.
0: Yeah. No, that's not horrible. That's all we're all hoping for.
1: It feels mean, but if the Brummies can't do it, maybe the rain's going to help.
0: Yeah, exactly. No, it's going to definitely help, because they love open rugby, the Hurricanes. So if we can potentially make it a grind, sneak, you know, penalties here and there, maybe get a lucky try, I think that's not a bad thing to hope for.
1: Okay, so what about the crowd though? And you wonder what the crowd's going to be like if it's horrible weather too.
0: Oh, they'll turn up. Don't worry. They will be there. They'll be loud. They'll be in your face. The Hurricanes have only won one super title in their 30-year history, and this has been one of their best seasons ever. They just lost a couple of games, but, yeah, top of the ladder. So they will want to make sure that they are doing every bit to help their home side. So I'm not banking on many Hurricanes fans staying at home because of the rain.
1: Okay, Declan, the call, when should people be listening?
0: We'll be on air from 5 p.m. So in an hour and a half time, kickoff is at 5:05. So really soon, getting pumped.
1: Yeah, we can always duck in and out too and give people the score. Hey, thanks so much.
0: Cheers.
1: Thank you. That's Declan Byrne there, rugby union commentator. Yeah, so it starts early this afternoon. So you got the Brumbies and then you got the Raiders playing later on tonight as well. So for those people who love sport and both codes of rugby, you're in luck. This is Kate Bush,

0: That is Kate Bush with Babushka. There is a campaign that has begun wanting Australians to protect the bush, and Costa Georgiadis is the face or the beard of that campaign, and he will join us a little bit later on. And yes, there are a lot of double meanings in this particular ad, which I'll be playing you a little bit later. But before that, you're going to head to the ABC newsroom. Also, don't forget the quiz. Call now if you want to play. 1300 681 666. 1300 681 666. News headlines now with Sakasha Marlin.
1: Good afternoon, Georgia. The interim vice-chancellor of the Australian National University says a string of scandals, resignations and governance problems has potentially cost the university about $100 million. Professor Rebecca Brown told Senate Estimates today the full impact is still being calculated, but damage to donor support and international student recruitment is already very significant. Prime Minister Anthony Albanese says rising populism and support for One Nation influenced the government's decision to pursue major tax reform in its budget. In a speech in Sydney today, the Prime Minister reiterated his case for changing the capital gains tax discount and negative gearing, arguing it will make a real difference. The US President says he's spoken directly to Hezbollah about a possible end to fighting in Lebanon. Donald Trump says the militant group called him to discuss stopping the war, while Hezbollah rejected a renewed ceasefire between the US, Israel and the Lebanese government and has not commented on the US leaders' comments. And the Therapeutic Goods Administration is warning unregulated peptides pose a significant public health risk. Dermatologists are calling for influencers to be held accountable for promoting products like melatonin 2 for tanning, which is not approved for human use or sale in Australia. It's partly cloudy across Canberra, and right now it's 13 degrees. I'll have more news in half an hour.
0: Thanks, Sakasha.
1: Thanks, Georgia.
0: That is Sakasha Mellon in the ABC newsroom. I should have told you to apologies. That the Brumbies call will be on ABC Sports Extra. Of course, you can always listen back to it too if you want to as well. It does start at 5 o'clock. We'll try and I'll give you the scores though and keep you up to date. I mean, I think it's a big ask for the Brumbies, but let's hope they can do it. 1300 681 666. About to do the quiz. 1300 681 666. The first question. Would you like to hear it? Just to give you a little bit of a bit of a clue. Cockroaches, yes, cockroaches, as pets, mind you, have been in the news today. But the Cockroaches were an Australian pub rock band active in the early 80s. In fact, I remember sneaking in to see them when I may or may not have been underage at some point. But in 1991, two members decided to start a new band that became very popular. What was that band? So part of the band started as the Cockroaches, Australian pub rock active in the 80s. But then two of them decided to start another musical act. 1300 681 666. If you think you know the answer and you'd like to play the quiz.
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0: We'll be talking to Costa Georgiadis a little bit later on as well, because there is a new campaign. If you're wondering what all this talk of Bush has been about, here's a little clue.
4: Let's face it. I look better with a full bush. And so does Australia. We've developed this obsession with a tidy patch. Clean edges, neat borders, trimmed and creamed and pruned and clipped. Out here,

0: that doesn't cut it. Size is what matters. You need density and diversity. If it's not thick enough to get lost in, it's not doing its job. We've been giving the bush a short back and sides for decades. Clearing the understory, shaving the creeks, and what's left? 2,320 Australian species.
1: That's just a little bit of the new campaign, which Costa Georgiadis is the face and beard of. And I'm warning you, it's rather cheeky.
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4: Yeah, it's not the elephant in the room, but the rabbit in the room.
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0: You know what that sound means? It means that we're going to play the quiz. And first off today is Ruth. Hi, Ruth.
1: Oh, hi, Georgia. How are you?
0: Welcome to the quiz for this Friday. I wonder, did you hear the first question?
1: Yeah.
0: Hang on. Wait. Like, I'm going to do a little clue. Are you ready? I want to do a little clue just to help. Oh, actually, no. I am going to do a clue, but you don't need it. Do you not need it?
1: Well, you can play it.
0: James is saying, Georgia, ask the question properly. There was just a noise in my ear saying, do it properly. Okay. Cockroaches have been in the news today. The Cockroaches were an Australian pub rock band in the 80s. One of their songs. But in 1991, two members decided to start a new band. What was that band called?
1: Is it the Wiggles?
0: I'm just going to double check. Hang on a second. Let's just see if I can get an audio answer for you.
2: Dorothy the dinosaur. Chomp. They called up the police to take her out.
0: Did you ever see the Cockroaches?
1: I didn't, but I did take my daughters to see the Wiggles.
0: Oh, I have seen both the Wiggles and the Cockroaches. Is it bad to say I think I prefer them? Actually, no, I think they're both good. I won't go there. Let's go to question number two. Two Australians were announced as part of the Socceroos team this week for the World Cup. Now, Australia is taking on Turkey in which Canadian city?
1: Oh, I really don't know, but let me guess. Could it be Montreal?
0: Oh, you are so close. So close, but no. Hey, thanks so much for calling in, though. I appreciate it.
1: Yeah, see ya.
0: Hey, bye. That's Ruth in Isaacs. I've just got Ruth on hold. Ruth, tell us what song. Oh, she's gone. We'll see if we can get her back. She can request a song. Erin. Hi, Erin.
3: Hi.
0: Welcome to the Friday quiz. Oh, well, I don't know if this does help, but she was in the right country.
3: Yeah.
0: But it wasn't.
3: Canada.
0: Well, yes, that's the country. Canada. I love it. That's the country, but that's not where the game is going to play. So basically we need to know when.
3: It's not in Canada.
0: Huh? Yeah, it's in Canada. It's in Canada, but I just need a city.
3: Toronto?
0: No, I am so sorry. Erin, I'm so sorry. You've made it easier for someone else, though. Do you want to request a song, though?
3: Always.
0: Always. I'm going to pop you on hold. We're going to get your song request. That's Erin. Oh, wow. We're going to run out of Canadian City soon. We've got Bob in Yass. Hi, Bob.
4: Hey, how you going?
0: I'm excellent on this Friday. Yes.
4: Yeah, it's good. You going to the footy tonight?
0: The Raiders? No, because I'm on air. But I mean, I could go later. You're right. No,
4: it starts about 8 o'clock.
0: It does. No, I'm being represented by other family members, though. I did go last week and I loved it.
4: Outstanding.
0: I'm going to be watching it at home on the comfort of my couch, to be honest.
4: Oh, that's good.
0: Are you going tonight, Bob?
4: Oh, yeah.
0: Yeah, you're getting the bus again?
4: It's a home game.
0: Yep. Yeah. What do you think? What do you think our chances are against the Roosters?
4: Well, a lot of the Roosters are a bit past it.
0: Oh.
4: But again, I said that the other night, righto, and one of the old blokes actually scored a try. So, in the state of origin, I thought, oh, gee, okay. Well,
0: oh, anyway, who, Tedesco? Are you calling Tedesco old, Bob?
4: Yeah, well, you know, I was telling me one of my boys, you know, he's past it. And the second I said it, righto, he goes in for one.
0: I don't think you can ever underestimate James Tedesco.
4: No, you cannot.
0: No.
4: You can, and to my detriment, I did.
0: Yeah, you know? That was that yeah. Okay, do you know the answer to where is the Socceroos, a Canadian city, they're going to take on Turkey? Where are they playing? Did you hear the other two answers?
4: No.
0: It's not Montreal.
4: Yeah.
0: What was the other one we had actually? Oh, and it's not Toronto.
4: Oh, gee.
0: So there's another really obvious Canadian city.
4: I'd give it a crack. I'd say Vancouver.
0: Nicely done. While we're in Canada, what is in the middle of the Canadian flag?
4: Oh, it's a maple leaf.
0: It is a maple leaf. I had such a good clue lined up. I'm actually banned from giving extra clues because I...
4: Oh, is that right?
0: Yeah, no, well, no, because often I make it worse. A couple of listeners say Georgie, but I was going to say goes well with pancakes. I thought that would have been helpful.
4: Well, when the king shows up in Canada, they change the flag.
0: Oh, what? What?
4: They got a royal standard.
0: Oh, I did not know that. There you go. Hang on a sec. There you go. I forgot to do that for the maple leaf. Well done, Bob.
4: Oh, dear.
0: Excellent. Okay. But I like that sound. So question number four. Weekend polling released like last weekend showed One Nation ahead of Labor for the first time. In what year did Pauline Hanson first get elected to the House of Representatives?
4: 1990. Oh, gee. I know it's in the 90s.
0: Do you remember what our call sign is?
4: 1996.
0: I'm going to get in so much trouble from James Finlay.
4: Used to be 2CN.
0: Yeah, no, but it's 2CY. Not now.
4: Yeah.
0: I knew that. I was like, will he get what I'm putting down? And you took it. Well done. Okay.
4: Yeah,
0: Rosamund Pike, excellent actress, told off an audience member this week for being on their phone during a stage performance. We were chatting about it. Yeah, now, she had a minor role in the 2002 film, which was Die Another Day.
4: Yeah, okay.
0: That's got nothing to do with the answer, but I just wanted to set the mood. Who played James Bond in Die Another Day? Bond was it?
4: Oh, gee. Die Another Day. Was it Pierce Brosnan? Yeah.
0: Bob from Yass is ripping through the questions. Well,
4: don't say that. You give it the kiss of death last time. I failed miserably on the last one.
0: Bob of Yass is doing okay.
4: Yeah, right.
0: Like so. It's ABC Radio Canberra Drive. We're doing the Friday quiz, 1300 681 666. So this week we heard about a woman who got stuck in quicksand. This week we told you the story about a woman who got stuck in quicksand.
5: I was just going for a normal beach walk with my friend, trying to snap a good couple sunset pictures. And when stepping off of the rock, my leg fell all the way through.
0: Do you know in which city did this happen? Which city in Australia did this happen?
4: God, blimey. well, there's a lot of them on the coast. And one with rocks. I'm probably going to get this wrong, but I'm going to say Sydney.
0: I'm never, ever saying you're doing well again. I'm sorry for that.
4: Yeah, I told you.
0: Sorry. I feel like that was a self-fulfilling prophecy on your behalf, not on mine.
4: Okay. I'll cop that.
0: Hey, Bob, have a great time tonight. Rug up.
4: And you have a nice time in front of the telly, eating chips or whatever.
0: Yeah, go to the radio. Oh, popcorn.
4: Well, okay, popcorn.
0: Yeah. It's excellent after 8 o'clock. Thanks, Bob.
4: No worries, thank you.
0: Bye-bye. That's Bob in Yass. 1300 681 666. 1300 681 666. Okay. This week we heard about a woman who got stuck in quicksand. It wasn't in Sydney. So which Australian city did this happen?

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0: Oh, you're listening to ABC Radio Canberra, 1300 681 666. That thing when you know that the question's a bit tough when the lines all like disappear in front of your eyes. It's not that hard. You just have a think about it. It's coastal, so that sort of rules out a couple. 1300 681 666. This week on Drive, we heard about a woman who got stuck in quicksand. She actually did an interview with one of our colleagues. I'm not going to give it away, at another ABC. Here's part of that interview.
2: I was just going for a normal beach walk with my friend, trying to snap a good couple sunset pictures. And when stepping off of the rocks, my leg fell all the way through.
0: Yes, and obviously, as you can hear there, she did in fact live to tell the tale. We spoke to a sedimentologist, which is the first time I've ever spoken to someone who studies sediment, about quicksand and how we've all kind of got it wrong a little bit. Like, we think that it, you know, that once you're in quicksand, you'll just go all the way down. But no, we found out that you got to lie on your back and sort of spread out and try to equally distribute your waste. Joining us right now to play the quiz is Angelo. Hi, Angelo.
3: Hello, how are you?
0: I am great. Did you hear this story this week?
3: No, I didn't, but I'm pretending I know everything about it, so.
0: Oh. Okay. Do you want to hear it again? In which city did the woman get stuck in quicksand?
3: Okay. Are we guessing capital city or just a city?
0: No, it's a capital. It is a capital of, yeah.
3: Oh, okay. So it's got to be somewhere warmer. So let's go Brisbane.
0: Oh. I'm so sorry, but you are helping people.
3: Yeah, okay, well, that didn't help me. That's all right, we'll give someone else a go now.
0: Hey, you have an awesome weekend. Thanks so much.
3: But I did say not Brisbane.
0: Yeah. Bye.
3: Have a lovely day.
0: Bye-bye. That's Angelo. Let's see, 1300 681 666. I think I've got Dot. Hi, Dot.
4: Hi, how are you going?
0: I'm good. Do you know where this lady...
4: It's Adelaide.
0: Did you hear the interview or you heard the story?
4: I heard the story.
0: Yeah, fascinating, isn't it? I always thought it was a bit of make-believe, the whole quicksand thing.
4: Especially at Glenelg Beach.
0: Yes, absolutely. Okay, now Leanne Casley has left the Canberra Liberals this week to be part of the crossbench as an independent. So how many crossbenches are there in the ACT Legislative Assembly now? So we're not including the Liberal or Labor. So we're talking about how many other there are.
4: No.
0: Do you mean there will now be...
4: There will now be four with Leanne Casley. So there were three before.
0: I'm so sorry. No, you're not right. I'm so sorry. You're very close. Right. You're very close, though. Hey, thanks for helping us with the quicksand. Have a good weekend.
4: Thanks. Bye.
0: Bye-bye. She's close. So we're not talking about just independents, but if you add now how many independents we've got with the Greens, that's the figure we're looking for. So if you add up how many Greens there are and how many independents, that's the number that we'd like to hear. Amanda's there. Hi, Amanda.
5: Hi.
0: Hi.
5: Is there any other question?
0: No, you're all good. You're all good. Just take Labor and Liberal in the ACT. Sorry to offend any MLAs who might be listening, but we're shoving Labor and Liberals to the side gently, and we've got Greens and Independents, and we're just, how many have we got?
5: I'm going to say six.
0: Yeah. Oh, no, so close though, so close. Hey, Amanda, you got any fun plans this weekend?
5: No, not really.
0: It might be nice.
5: I was going to be demolishing walls this weekend.
0: Wow.
5: But my electrician that was coming to decommission them has gastro. So, yeah, that's fun.
0: And you don't want him at your house, quite frankly.
5: No, we'll put that off for another weekend.
0: Will you get to, like, wield the Yeah, so good.
5: Yes. It's great fun. It's so good. It's so cathartic.
0: Yeah, I've done it once. But you got all the equipment on, all the goggles. Yeah. Therapeutic. Yeah. Cheaper than therapy sometimes too. Thanks, Amanda.
5: Indeed. Thanks so much. Bye.
0: You're listening to 666 ABC Radio Canberra. We are doing the quiz. Richard in Gungahlin. Hi, Richard.
6: G'day, Georgia. How are you?
0: I am great. We're trying to work out how many people sit on the outside the two major parties on the crossbench. In the ACT. It's not six and it's not four. What?
6: Okay. I'm going to go five.
0: Oh. Okay. 1-300. Hey, you have a good weekend.
6: Yes, yeah,
0: see you, George. Bye. See you, mate. Bye. Bye-bye. That's Richard in Gungahlin. We're stumping everyone. How many Greens are in the ACT Legislative Assembly? And, of course, Shane Rattenbury's left, but we do have Bassarotti has now replaced him, so you count that many Greens. And then the independents, now that Leanne Cassley is an independent. So we're adding two numbers. So, so who do we have? Amanda, hello. Oh, have I got no? I think I might have Jessie. Hi, Jessie.
7: How's it going?
0: Good. How are you?
7: Not.
0: Oh, you cut out. You there? Let's see if I can get Jessie back. Hey, Jessie, we got you now?
7: Yeah, I can still hear you.
0: Yeah, the phone was going in and out. Do you know how many?
7: I'm going to go with seven.
0: I'm not going to make you name them.
7: No.
0: Unless you want to.
7: No.
0: But the independents, of course, Fiona Carrick, Thomas Emerson, and now Leanne Cassley, and then we've got four Greens. Okay, so you might have heard me say this name earlier, but the ACT Greens got a new member in the Legislative Assembly yesterday. She was formerly a Green, but she lost her seat in the last election. But after the resignation of Shane Rattenbury and the countback happened, who is returning to the Legislative Assembly for the Greens? Are you right?
7: Yeah, I don't have really anything.
0: You don't know? Don't look it up.
7: No, not at all.
0: Okay.
7: I think it was Rebecca someone, but I can't.
0: Yeah, Rebecca, you got the first one. You just need the surname.
7: ends with a Roddy, I think. Vanessa Roddy.
0: James is shaking. Oh, no, James is saying you can have it. He's being Friday nice. It's Rebecca Vassarotti.
7: Yep.
0: You'll never forget that now. Now, Vassarotti rhymes with Pavarotti. Now, Luciano Pavarotti was part of the famous supergroup, the Three Tenors. There were two other members. One was Placido Domingo, and who was the other one? Do you want a musical? Do you want me to just play a little bit in the background to get you in the mood?
7: Yeah, no worries at all.
0: So I need the third member. It's not Pavarotti. It's not Domingo. It's
7: Dorothy Carroll.
0: Sorry. Yeah. No, I don't think you've got it. Hey, thanks so much.
7: Thank you very much. Have a good day.
0: 1-300-681-666. That's delightfully. 1-300-681-666, if you know the answer. Call in now and you can take out the quiz almost.

0: Amazing voices. Okay, so the three tenors, you might well remember. 1-300-681-666, 1-300-681-666. There were three members. So one of them was Luciano Pavarotti. The second one, Placido Domingo. But who is the third one? Who is the third one? 1-300-681-666. 1-300-681-666. Do you know the answer? If you know the answer, call in because I really want to play someone the winner music. If you know the answer, give me a call. 1-300-681-666.
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0: I'm getting the right answer on the text line, but I need you to call in on 1-300-681-666. All those lovely people that want those ginger recipes, we're going to get them off Sally Wise and then we will get them to you hopefully on Monday. But yes, so delicious. Oh, one listener says, it's the other guy. Yeah, it is the other guy. 1-300-681-666 or 0467-922-666. Martin says, you're only playing Pavarotti. The question is, who is the third person in the group? Do you think if I did the voice, somebody might get it quicker? I don't know, Martin. On the text line, oh no, actually on the phone. Stu, hi Stu.
5: Hi, how are you going?
0: I am good. Do you know the answer?
5: I hope so. Is it Jose Carrera?
0: Yes, it is. Nicely done.
5: I won't try and do some opera. I'll save all the listeners.
0: Well, I think it'd be fabulous if you did, but I definitely couldn't. So for the end, for the final question, I'm just wondering, are you a sports person? Do you keep on top of the sport?
5: Sort of, yeah. It depends what sport.
0: Okay. Who are the Raiders playing tonight in Canberra?
5: Okay, that's a bad one. Okay, let's see. Is it the Roosters?
0: Nicely done.
5: Yes.
0: Well done, Stu. I'm going to pop you on hold. Choose a song for us.
5: Well, the one you just played.
0: Oh, you want the whole song? Let's do that.
5: Okay, great.
0: Awesome. Hey, thanks so much. You have a great weekend. Okay.
5: You too. Bye.
0: Bye-bye. That is Stu in Hackett taking out the quiz. I don't know if Stu's won before. How lovely. This is 666 ABC Radio Canberra. I love when we sort of get, well, a few different people also ringing in today, but also listening as well. 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I'm Georgia Stones.

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1: Oh, that is David Bowie with Chicha Changes. And for Stu, we're going to be playing Unessa Dorma just after the news. It is time for you to head to the ABC newsroom for the 4 p.m. news. We'll wrap the week after the news.
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3: ABC News, good afternoon. I'm Sakasha Marlin. Anthony Albanese says the rise of populism and One Nation played into the government's decision to develop significant tax reforms in its budget. In a speech in Sydney today, the Prime Minister reiterated his case for changing the capital gains tax discount and negative gearing, arguing it will make a real difference. He says declining standards of living has caused frustration and One Nation is building a brand upon it.
4: If people think the economy isn't working for them and they're working their guts out and they're not getting opportunity, I tell you what, they will turn to more simplistic, grievance-based politics. And that is the context in which my government is saying, no, no, we're going to deliver real change.
3: Independent ACT Senator David Pocock says a damning report from the Australian National Audit Office highlights the need for governance changes at the Australian National University. The Audit Office found the university approved its $250 million Renew ANU program without a clear understanding of whether it was needed or risks or likely impacts. Senator Pocock says it shows the community was right to be outraged.
5: On the one hand, I think many will feel justified in their concerns about Renew ANU. On the other, I think it'll just compound the anger, frustration, the disappointment that so much of the harm that's been caused by Renew ANU could have been avoided and was not necessary.
3: A Green senator has accused the federal government of misleading the public over billions of dollars worth of cuts to the National Disability Insurance Scheme during a tense session of Senate estimates. Naz Campanella reports.
6: The federal government is looking to reduce spending on the NDIS by around $38.1 billion over 4 years. And Senator Jordan Steele John has quizzed NDIS Minister Jenny McAllister about how those savings will be achieved. Senator Steele John has accused the government of framing sweeping changes as measures to tackle fraud, while instead making savings by cutting supports to participants. He's pointed to Treasury modelling, which shows less than $1 billion of the $38 billion saving will be saved by anti-fraud measures. Senator Jenny McAllister hit back, saying he was conflating issues and that tackling fraud returns money to participants.
3: A Victorian magistrate says a case involving a teenager who allegedly tried to hijack a plane is too serious to be heard in the Children's Court. Christian Silver has more.
7: The teenager has been in custody since March last year when he was restrained by passengers and crew on board the Jetstar plane at Avalon Airport. He was 17 at the time and was allegedly carrying a shotgun, knives and a fake bomb. His lawyers sought to keep the case in the Children's Court, where the maximum penalty is 4 years in youth detention. But today a magistrate said the case was too serious and complex. If the boy is eventually committed to stand trial, he'll face an adult court. He intends to plead not guilty by arguing he was suffering a mental impairment.
3: Overseas, US President Donald Trump says he believes progress is being made towards an end to hostilities in Lebanon, despite Hezbollah rejecting a peace deal made between Israel and the Lebanese government. Jono Wakeley has more.
8: Donald Trump says Hezbollah, which is prescribed in the US as a foreign terrorist organization, had called him regarding the peace process. He added that he thinks people will see things happen over there. Hezbollah has released a statement saying the negotiations between Israel and Lebanon, which it was not party to, were futile and humiliating. Israel and Lebanon earlier announced a renewal of their fragile ceasefire with the creation of pilot security zones inside Lebanon, in which Hezbollah operatives would be banned. It also required Hezbollah to stop attacking Israel.
3: In rugby league, the Raiders will face off against the Roosters tonight in the Canberra side's fourth home game in a row. The third place Roosters are coming off a loss to the Melbourne Storm. The Raiders are 12th and beat North Queensland 26 points to 12 on Sunday, playing with a confidence coach Ricky Stewart says he hopes to replicate tonight.
9: Even some games we lost this year, we haven't been far away.
0: I've got to try and be balanced in when I'm reviewing games and performances, where last week was, you know, a really, really strong performance. And there's been other performances where we just haven't had a things go our way in regards to a bounce of the ball.
3: To the weather, partly cloudy across Canberra with some light winds. Right now it's 12 degrees across the capital, dropping down to 0 degrees overnight before a mostly sunny day tomorrow with a morning frost and a top of 14 degrees. Looking ahead, Sunday partly cloudy and a top of 13. Monday sunny with a morning frost and a top of 15. ABC News.
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1: 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In a moment, we're going to play Stu's song. That's coming up in just a moment. Also, too, for those who are interested, the grab that I was playing was Jose Carreras singing there by himself. So it was an audio clue as well, I guess. But yes, it was Jose Carreras. I think Martin was a bit confused, thinking it was Pavarotti.
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1: I do have the added help that I'm looking at the audio that tells me the name. Because I think all of them sound pretty wonderful to my ears. While we're talking about this, actually, ABC Classic 100 is this weekend. We're going to chat to my colleague, the host from ABC Classic, a little bit later on. So Classic is your jam, and it appears from some of the messages I'm getting, there's a few of you that are loving hearing it. Well, stay listening, because we'll find out how you can get into the ABC Classic 100. Coming up this half hour, though, we're going to wrap the week with Lauren Rosewarne, as we do, including some of the more bizarre stories of the week. One of them being that US troops have been invited to the White House, but only if they fit certain weight, height criteria, amongst other things. Like if they look good enough was basically what was put in an email to troops. Also on that, tomato wars, and separately, is it true that people bond way faster, not through shared interests, but actually in things they dislike? Does that ring true for you? That's all coming up on Wrap the Week with Lauren Rosewarne. Before then, though, this is Ness and Dormer.

0: So beautiful, isn't that? Love it. Jose Carrera. So that is Nessa Dorma there and the Pirate of Noir Hill. Hello to you. It says, beautiful, Georgia, I could listen to this forever. Incredible. Like, incredible. So thank you so much, Stu, for winning the quiz and also choosing that beautiful song. We'll be talking a little bit more about classical music later on. Well, it's the ABC Classic 100 this weekend. So beautiful listening. It's one of the things you can actually listen back, a little bit like the Hottest 100. I know, different, but the idea is that if you can't listen the whole day, then you can actually go back and listen to it as well. This is 666 ABC Radio Canberra Drive.
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0: Thanks for joining me on 666. We're sitting on 13 degrees at the moment. It is 12 minutes after 4, and we're going to look back at some of the interesting things in news this week. Pop culture news, that's coming up in just a moment on ABC Radio Canberra. So it's time to do this.
2: Wrap the week.
0: Lauren Rosewarne, Dr. Lauren Rosewarne, I should say, joins us from the University of Melbourne. Hello.
3: Hello, Georgia. Thanks for having me.
0: I should say author as well. I do forget that.
3: It's all good. I'll answer to anything.
0: Okay, can we firstly get into the tomato wars? What are the tomato wars?
3: Yeah, so a guy in The Guardian, a food writer, he wrote an article looking at he conducted a blind taste test with his team, and it was of tinned tomato brands in Australia. And at the end of this blind taste test, he came to the realisation that the prestige brand, a well-known brand that lots of cooks use, he felt it gave no better result whatsoever in any of his dishes. And this led to a massive amount of backlash, and he was getting all kinds of accusations, such as, you know, the 26 tin tomato brands that he tasted have ruined his brain, and just all kinds of accusations. It seems Australians feel really passionate about their tin tomatoes. And he wrote an article suggesting perhaps people invest in themselves a little bit too much in the consumer goods that they have, and seem to think that perhaps a tin tomato seems to reflect well upon you, like you're knowledgeable about food, when in his mind and his team's mind, there's really no difference in the brands.
0: Wow. I think I just get whatever's cheapest.
3: I think tin tomatoes to me have always sort of been in that category of, I've never noticed a difference in any of the brands either. So I don't know. Some consumer food goods, I would say there is a difference. Tomatoes has never been one of those things.

0: for me. He seems to think also that, again, because celebrity chefs often have favoured brands, that's helped the PR of certain tin tomato companies. He thinks you can save your money because the one that's the sort of glamour tin tomato is about at least double and a bit more than the next brand down.
1: I didn't even notice there were massive differences either.
0: I didn't realise there was a prestige tomato at all, but it I feel out of the loop. Like, who knew that tomatoes could make me so uncool? But I have seen this particular brand, the prestige tomato. I get a lot of pop-up online advertising of them, so they are clearly pushing themselves out there to be the prestige tomato. But I've never bought them or have bought them but weren't suitably impressed.
1: I'm not willing to start another a war around brands, but I will tell you that pay a bit more for pasta is definitely better.
0: Yeah, look, I think there are chocolate is one example. I think there is a big difference between really, really, really cheap chocolate. You know, think of cooking chocolate, for example, and chocolate that you pay a bit more for. But then there are staples, your sugar, your flour, etc. I would have no idea. I could do 50 blind taste tests and would never know the difference.
1: There is a thing with flour, though, when it comes to like a baking or like doing bread. Like, I will say that, but otherwise, well, we could just do a whole on this, couldn't we?
0: We could.
1: When you sent this to me earlier this week, I had a very visceral reaction for this next story because I think this is true. This is about bonding with someone else. It's not over what you love, it's what you hate.
0: Yeah, so seemingly this is that many friendships and relationships start by shared things that you both loathe. Now, that could be, and I straight away thought of workplaces because this feels very familiar in friends that you make in workplace settings where you either share your hatred for a colleague or for the institution or for your boss, where it becomes this kind of bonding thing where rather than say, oh, I love puppy videos or I love, I don't know, Rocky or tin tomatoes, instead you're sharing a little bit of something about yourself by saying something that you hate.
1: We're not talking about just going, yeah, I can take it or leave it.
0: This is things that you really either make your eyes roll or you've got really negative feelings about it. It's not just a passing, I don't care about it either way. It's bonding over really strong dislike.
1: I wonder if that's enough to hold the friendship forever, though.
0: Seemingly, they suggest that for romantic relationships, because I looked a bit into, there's been a few studies that have looked at this over time. For romantic relationships, you're going to need some shared goals and things like this. The shared loathing, the sort of cynicisms, misanthropy. This is probably not enough glue to keep you in a romance for years and years and years. But some friendships, they think actually this does work in terms of keeping you together, because you don't have to be an expert in your hatred. Mm. Whereas if you bond over a sporting team or you bond over shared liking of books, there's this constant maintenance of that, right? You've got to keep reading the books or you've got to keep watching that team or following that sport. Whereas hating something doesn't require investment. It's really low key contributions that you can make. And some friendships, that's all they need.
1: Associate Professor Lauren Rosewarne is with us and we're looking at the week in pop culture news. This is your clue for the next story.
2: Congratulations to Thomas Rhodes. Thomas, get up here, please. I want to check him out. We're not going to fight with him. I'm not fighting him. This is not UFC. Please understand that, Thomas. Look at this guy. Look at the muscles on this guy. Just hit him in the shoulder. I hurt my hand. It's like hitting a rock. That's great. Thomas, that's fantastic.
1: That is Donald Trump. And if you think that was a one-off.
2: President Pena of Paraguay is here. President, thank you very much. Young, handsome guy. It's always nice to be young and handsome. Doesn't mean we have to like you. I don't like young, handsome men. Women, men I don't have any interest.
1: So the reason I'm playing you that audio goes into our next story, which is who gets invited to the White House and who doesn't, Lauren?
0: Yeah, there's a lot in this story, Georgia. But he's, to as part of these 250th birthday celebrations of America, and interestingly timed with Trump's 80th birthday, he's built this, all the UFC, the Ultimate Fighting Championship. It's a kind of mixed martial arts league from the United States. They've built this big contraption out the front of the White House that's going to hold a fight. And Trump's during the week kind of made a comment about, you know, the construction is supposed to be temporary, but he recorded a video of himself saying, yes, so was the Eiffel Tower, and yet look, that's still up. So he's already teasing people that perhaps this UFC structure is going to stay out the front of the White House. But as part of this exhibition match, he's put out invitations to the military, which, you know, fair enough, except that those invitations have mentioned that there's a weight-height ratio that you have to comply with in order to be able to attend, meaning he only wants people he considers physically desirable to be in attendance at this match. I don't know if match, fight is perhaps the better word. Obviously, Trump is very concerned with optics, always has been, and this game, my fight, match, whatever we're calling it, is going to be broadcast. And the idea of, I don't know, fat soldiers, for example, seemingly is something he finds offensive.
1: Interesting, though, like you wouldn't want them too tall because then that would make him look really short.
0: Yeah, no, it's the ratio. So there's a formula. It's kind of like how BMI is calculated. In this case, it's evidently a sort of Trump calculation. It's a height-waist ratio. So evidently you've got to look not out of proportion as well. It's not just a no fatties rule. It's a no out of proportion rule.
1: Wow. Can we just move away from that for a moment? And there were other clips I could have played, but I thought maybe two was enough. The rise of the YouTube movie.
0: Yeah, this is an interesting story. So there's an urban legend that's been online for over a decade, which kind of implies that there's a glitch in computer games where you suddenly find yourself in the what's called the back rooms, and it's the sort of secret passages that are infinite that exist in all of our lives, basically. And obviously it's hard to get your head around because it is a sort of made-up theory, and it's the start of a kind of horror urban legend. And a young man made a little video that led to a number of shorter videos and a series on YouTube, and that got millions of people watching it, which then led to a production company knocking on his door and asking him to make a feature film. So he's going to be the youngest director. The film has just been released. He's 20 years old. And yes, it's called The Back Rooms.
1: Yeah, we were talking about this yesterday, and people are going in droves.
0: Yeah, and this is interesting because horror is one of those genres that never really makes the kind of blockbuster money. You know, there are rare examples, of course, but generally we don't think of horror when we think of blockbuster. It's always had a niche audience. So there's a couple of interesting things here. It's the idea of big studios scouting YouTube for talent, which is interesting. But the other thing is also just this idea of younger voices being able to speak to that generation in ways that filmmakers haven't been able to do for a few years because we haven't seen those massive blockbusters.
1: Wow. Okay, this is such a gorgeous story. This is a pianist becoming ill, and then what happened next for those people who haven't got this one yet?
0: Yeah, this is a live concert performance of La La Land soundtrack in Sydney at Darling Harbour. And midway through the performance, there's an interval and the pianist gets sick, and there's a mad scramble backstage. Can we phone someone in to get to Darling Harbour in 20 minutes? The answer is no. No one can get there in time. So the conductor goes out into the audience and asks, much like the, is there a doctor on board? In this case, is there a pianist in the audience? And a 21-year-old politics student, Sterling Nasser, is sitting there, and he's a bit reluctant to put his hand up, but his friend eggs him on. He puts his hand up. He gets invited up, and he takes over. And it is a lovely story.
1: I think we got some audio.
3: He's gotten sick. The keyboard. Anybody like an amazing sight reader who can sight read? Okay.
1: It's almost like one of those things you think, is this staged? Because it worked so well.
0: And the fact that you asked that, I have to mention that this was certainly one of the thread of the response to this story is people calling this a PR stunt. And I think it didn't occur to me, I must admit, when I just saw it.

0: as a nice quirky little story. But there are people who will not buy this, and I think we'll only ever see more of that now in this world where we're trained to be really cynical about everything being AI. Here, it's this view that this is just a stunt to get people into the theatre.
1: I don't know. It sounds like if so, he's a very good actor, because it sounded like he was, you know.
0: And people do get sick.
1: Yeah.
0: And pianists too. And sometimes replace, you know, that's what

0: Absolutely. Been great chatting to you as always. Thanks so much.
1: Have a lovely weekend.
0: Bye-bye. That's Associate Professor Dr. Lauren Rosewarne. I'm Georgia Starnes. You're listening to 666 ABC Radio Canberra. It is 5 minutes away from the news. You'll get the latest from the ABC newsroom. That's to come. Before then, though, this is Mr. Big to be with you.

0: A young man vanishes, and something about it doesn't sit right.
1: It made no sense.
0: I'm Rob Bergen. Join me for What Became of Jack, the new season of Unravel.
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3: When you think about pets for young people, you've probably heard too of the, I guess, increased popularity of some of what we viewed as more unusual pets. And we can put cockroaches in amongst there, amongst others. But there has been a warning issued. This is to pet-related businesses and reptile keepers. This is following the seizure of more than 100,000 live exotic cockroaches. We'll be talking about that just out of the news that's coming up, as well as that too. A lovely message from a listener who says, George, it was great to hear James Finlay's back. I haven't heard his giggle for a while. Yes. His giggle, amongst other things, is excellent. I will say that. He has been on drive this week, sort of jumping in and out, but that's lovely. And he's got a big smile on his face from your lovely message, so thank you. Jenny D says, Georgia, best chocolate is from a particular supermarket. I don't know about that. I feel like we need to have a taste test just to test your theory there. But the criteria I choose for tinned tomatoes is Australian grown, says Jenny D. I wonder if anyone else is really particular about their

0: tomatoes. I like the whole tomatoes, canned tomatoes as opposed to the diced, because I feel like they, you know, keep in more of the tomato juice. But I don't know that I'm definitely not, I haven't cottoned on to the certain brands thing yet. Right now, though, it's time for you to head to the ABC newsroom because it is 4:30. Joining us for news headlines is Sakasha Marlin.
1: Good afternoon, Georgia. The federal government is hoping to avoid a tug of war over its property tax reforms as the bill heads to a two-day Senate inquiry next week. Ministers are talking to the Greens to get the laws approved quickly, while the Coalition is trying to convince the minor party to delay the legislation. The ACT Treasurer says $16 million in next week's budget will bring more public housing maintenance and repairs in-house before the government's private contract ends in 2027. The government announced the planned shift in March after an ACT ombudsman report found Housing ACT was failing to meet its legal obligations to conduct repairs in a timely manner. Australia's financial regulator says it's taking action against so-called finfluencers who are providing financial advice on social media without the appropriate licensing. ASIC Commissioner Alan Kirkland has told a Senate estimates hearing the agency has carried out two rounds of compliance activity, issuing formal warning letters to a number of people. And scientists in the UK say they've safely carried out the first human trials of a vaccine designed to help with the help of artificial intelligence. Researchers fed the genetic codes of a range of coronaviruses into an AI tool, producing a so-called super antigen. A single jab could train the immune system to give protection against thousands of variants of viruses. Right now, it's 12 degrees across Canberra, dropping down to zero overnight before a mostly sunny day tomorrow and a top of 14 degrees. I'll have more news in half an hour.
0: Sakasha Marlin, what about cockroaches as pets?
1: Oh, no way.
0: Snakes?
1: No.
0: Lizards?
1: No.
0: Leaf insects?
1: No, they're too. Oh, is this creeping me out a little bit?
0: See you later.
1: See you, Georgia.
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0: Brendan says, Georgia, will you be giving score updates for the Brumbies game? It starts in 30 minutes. I do know it starts in 30 minutes. We spoke to Declan Byrne, who's doing the call for ABC, rugby union commentator. So the call is happening. So that's on ABC Sport Digital. But for those people who are going to keep listening to Drive, we will be giving the updates for the Brumbies. Absolutely. Don't worry. We're all across it. We've got Grandstand in our pocket. We've got Hannah Wormsley on Drive today. She's all over it.
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0: So the Department of Climate Change, Energy, Environment and Water, they have issued a warning to pet-related businesses and reptile keepers after more than 100,000 live exotic cockroaches were seized this week. This is from a commercial breeder in New South Wales. This is the largest seizure of illegal exotic invertebrates in Australia with an estimated value of, wait for it, up to $200,000. The seizure included, I think, Madagascar hissing cockroaches, amongst others. Joining us right now is Peter Child. He is from Canberra Reptile Zoo and joins me. Hi, Peter.
7: Hi there. How are you going?
0: Good. When it comes to pets and having them, how popular are cockroaches?
7: Yep. They're pretty huge, but I think there is a bit of a misconception here as well, which might help clear up why the collection he had was so valuable.
0: Yes.
7: And that is look, he predominantly the insects that he had available weren't actually pets, they were food. So the dubia roaches, which were one of the main things he carried, are actually sold as food for other animals.
0: And so, which other animals, Peter?
7: Oh, so insects. So if you own a frog or a bearded dragon, sometimes birds, there are the insectivorous species. So to put this in perspective for your listeners who have no concept of what I'm talking about, we, in our retail section, would probably sell up to 5,000 insects a week to feed people's bearded dragons and frogs and other creatures that have to eat insects. So it sounds like a lot of insects. Mm. So, but actually it's not when you consider you've got creatures that breed thousands of young at a time. So, and that was the predominant, what he predominantly had in his collection. However, though, he and I'm only going on hearsay here, he was bringing in other species that were pets. So the giant hissing cockroaches were actually much larger. And he was valuing those at, hundreds and hundreds of dollars each, which is very different to buying a dubii, a roach, for like $17 for a pack of 20. Do you know what I mean? Mm.
0: If you look to the reptile zoo where you are, do you sell cockroaches too, though, like for pets?
7: Yes, we do.
0: Yeah.
7: Yes, we do. Yes, absolutely. We do. We sell Australian species of burrowing cockroach. They're surprisingly popular because it's just a really people are very much into insects and invertebrates and stuff like that. And giant burrowing cockroaches are really fascinating creatures. They are Australian, but the problem is they breed very slowly and they grow incredibly slowly. So they are actually very difficult to get and really valuable. So these insects that it looks like he was bringing them into the country without any kind of checks or balances. So they weren't, there's no official authority that has allowed these animals into Australia. And this is the problem. So obviously these creatures are being brought in and they're not going through any kind of quarantine process.
0: Which is tricky though for someone like you too. Like if you're buying from other people though, you've got to know where the source is.
7: Yeah, you do. And I mean, look, we were part of this as well. That's the reason why the department has put out that notice is it was a bit of a shock to all of us because we've been buying and selling these insects now in Australia for nearly 2 years. And at that time when we first started getting them in, and not the giant hissing cockroaches, the dubii or roaches, we were assured by the supplier that it was legitimate. We even saw documentation that said that they had permission to bring them into the country. And then this is not something that was behind closed doors. These ads were online, on public domains, on websites. Most shops that I know are selling these animals and have been because we all thought it was legitimate. But of course, when this person was raided, which was only, I think, about a week ago or a couple of weeks ago, all of us questioned what was going on. And so since then, we've all obviously withdrawn from dealing with anything like this.
0: So when it comes to you mentioned before how many insects you sell a week. Now, this is for things like lizards and for other things.
7: Correct.
0: What are the big ones that you sell? Are these crickets or...?
7: Oh, mostly crickets. Yeah. So I've been doing this for 23 years. So crickets were the first primary food source for these animals. So most of the stuff we sell, they're called woody cockroaches and crickets. These animals are bred in Australia and they're Australian species. So they're still available and they've always been around. But these new roaches were just a better source of food because they were bigger and easier to keep and bred faster. And that was the issue. Yeah.
0: So the New South Wales Department of Primary Industries, they're managing, they're euthanizing these seized cockroaches. Is that to your knowledge, just because unsure of where they came from?
7: There is, to protect Australia's biodiversity, there's a list of creatures that are allowed to be brought in, and it turns out that these animals were never on that list. So it means that however they got into the country, they weren't brought in through proper channels. So I believe that some of the companies that have been breeding these animals are trying to now go through that process to do it correctly. I don't know enough about it. I think it's all early days, which is why people haven't been charged yet and stuff like that. So,
0: Peter, thanks so much for explaining to us all of it about the cockroaches, including the native ones that people can have as pets. Thanks so much.
7: That's okay. You're more than welcome. Thank
0: Cheers.
7: You.
0: Cheers. That's Peter Child there from Canberra Reptile Zoo. Interesting, isn't it? Yeah. So the Department of Climate Change, Energy, Environment and Water, and as Peter mentioned there, businesses like his, the Canberra Reptile Zoo, but ones that also keep animals and others too, have basically been warned. And this is because of these 100,000 live exotic cockroaches that were seized this week. It's from a commercial breeder in New South Wales. But yeah, the value of up to 200,000, which makes sense when Peter explains not the hissing cockroaches, but the other ones too, that are a food source for other animals. This is ABC Radio Canberra. I'm Georgia Steins. Thanks for your company.

0: Roy Orbison with Only the Lonely, sitting on 12 degrees. It is 18 minutes away from five, or 18 minutes away what from kickoff for people waiting for the Brumbies. Now, Costa Georgiadis has been announced as the face of the beard of a new campaign. It's called Bring Back the Bush. It's a rather cheeky call to action to combat Australia's shrinking bushland.
1: Let's face it, I look better with a full bush. And so does Australia. We've developed this obsession with a tidy patch. Clean edges, neat borders, trimmed and creamed and pruned and clipped. Out here, that doesn't cut it. Size is what matters. You need density and diversity. If it's not thick enough to get lost in, it's not doing its job.
0: You can see the full video up online. That's only part of the video. The double entendres, can I just say, continue throughout. Costa, how did you keep a straight face?
2: Look, it was a bit of fun you know, it's kind of one of those things. So much messaging. We're bombarded with messaging, and from the point of view of the Foundation for National Parks and Wildlife, they just thought they'll have a bit of fun with it, and they asked me if I wanted to get involved, and I said, well, you know, this is my wheelhouse in terms of, you know, the importance of bushland, anything that involves growing more native bushland on a bigger scale and looking after what we have is really important to me. So I think it all, you know, the ducks aligned, let's say.
0: I think many Australians are so tied up with this whole thing about the bush, and there's so much bush and we're such a big country. But when it comes to shrinking bush,
2: exactly.
0: How bad is it?
2: Oh, yeah, well, that's it. You nailed it there. We've lost 40% of our forests in, you know, barely the last two centuries. And you know, we've been committed to protecting 30% of land and sea by 2030, but we're barely at 22%. And, you know, this is a gap. This is a big gap that matters. We've got the highest extinction rate for mammals of any other continent. And currently there's over 2,300 native species that are on the threatened list, and, you know, many on the endangered list. And, you know, I look at that and I'm always cautious because, you know, when you start to talk about those facts and figures, it can be a bit overwhelming. And, you know, there's an urgency there, and, you know, when you overwhelm people, and if you start

0: being urgent, you know, you can lose them. They'll just swipe left and say, yep, done with you. So I look at it and I say, no, the facts are there. We need to address the facts, and that's not a problem in the sense of learning these things, because then when you learn it and you know it and you feel it, then you can say, all right, I don't want to be overwhelmed. I'm going to see this as an opportunity. And any opportunity that I see that I can connect with another audience and bring them in to sort of help safeguard our wilderness and wildlife for future generations, that's really, you know, something that I want to, you know, put my shoulder to.
1: The thing is, though, is that we're so good at the urban sprawl and we're pushing out into bushlands. I mean, you can look at Sydney, any capital city we could be talking about in terms of us pushing out. Is it a tricky conversation to have when we're also talking about housing crisis and a housing shortage?
0: Yeah, well, you know, there's that overwhelm straight away. And unfortunately, the language that gets used is straight away a case of, all right, we're going to put you in your box. We're going to numb you out a bit. You go, yeah, it's a crisis. There's a housing crisis. There's a wildlife crisis. Everything is a crisis. But we have to go on. We can't lose ourselves in that overwhelm. Otherwise, we'll just do nothing. And there's good people out there doing so. I mean, the Foundation for National Parks and Wildlife, you know, many people listening may never have heard of them, but they have been advocating and out there. Now, they're into their sixth decade of doing this, and they do it in lots of different ways. You know, you can get your organisation to come in and do volunteering. You can raise funds and help them out and direct that to a particular project. Could be a grassland, could be planting out specific plants to look after the Carnaby, you know, the cockatoo if it's in WA, or it could be a grassland in central Victoria. Like, there's so many different areas that people can contribute. You might contribute your time working, you know, in removing invasive species. You might provide your expertise to help putting the message out, just talking to people about it, saying, hey, read this newsletter, check this out, there's this going on. So, you know, and you might be in a group. You could be in an existing land care group, or could be in an Intrepid, a youth land care group, or junior land care, or Coexist. They're a wonderful young organisation that are activating youth from sort of 15, 16 up to 30 and getting them out there, helping build these corridors of connection. And when we think, you know, we want to take this, the national park, where we have this bushland that we can look at as our building block. You know, there's a central base point. We can start to connect this bushland and build the corridors and envelop our cities and our suburbs and make these valuable corridor connections, so that, you know, those flowers that you plant with your children this weekend are part of a stepping stone that might allow a bird to move across the whole city safely, or an animal to move across, or insects to move. And like, you start to see this, Georgia, and you go, I can make a difference. And when I connect with these groups like the Foundation, I can also feel like we're attacking the big picture too.
1: Costa, thanks so much for your time.
0: Unreal. Thanks, Georgia.
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1: 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It's 11 and a half minutes away from 5 o'clock, where you get the latest from the ABC newsroom. This weekend, you're going to find out, or at least, what song is the greatest classical tune of all time. This is so tricky. To be clear, this is not being done on 666. No, our colleagues on ABC Classic. The ABC Classic 100 starts tomorrow. It's part of the ABC Classic's 50th anniversary celebrations. Joining us right now is Dr. Megan Burslem, who's the host of Breakfast on ABC Classic and has been looking over some of the stats for tomorrow. Hello.
3: Georgia, hi. I reckon 666 could do an amazing job at hosting this. It'd be awesome.
1: We played some classical music earlier and so many people were like, more of this, more of this. And I'm like, well, lucky because Megan's

0: joining us a bit later on. 50th birthday. I can't believe it's been that long.
1: Yeah, right. 50 years of ABC Classic. Like, we're looking good. We're looking good. Nice and young. There's not a wrinkle in sight. No, it's a huge year. I mean, it's a massive year. So, and every year we have the ABC Classic 100, but we thought that we'd just go really all out this year and do the greatest of all time just to make it really hard for everyone. Why not?
0: So how do you do it?
1: Oh, that's, I mean, how do you not do it? This is, it's everything is involved in this countdown. So basically over the last month, we asked all our listeners to vote for what they think in their opinion is the classical music that's the greatest of all time. Now, when it comes to rock or pop, you might think, oh, that's difficult. It's classical music. We have like over 1,000 years of music culture, you know, that we play on the network. So there is a lot to choose from. You can choose from anything from, you know, opera, ballet, symphonic works through to soundtracks and, you know, you name it, it's in the mix. It's a contender for greatest of all time. So voting closed last week and tomorrow over the weekend we kick off counting down from 100 to 1.
0: How do you not end up with like, you know, 5 different renditions of one song? You know, one composition, I should say.
1: Well, you can only vote for one composition. So, you know, if you vote for instance, if you vote for the Mozart that you just played, which is one of my votes, the Requiem.
0: Beautiful.
1: You know, you just vote for that. You don't vote for a rendition. It's the original work. So it'll only appear once, sadly.
0: And so all the voting's done?
1: Yeah, it wrapped last week. So our poor programming team, I mean, can you imagine having to collate all of these recordings? Because when it comes to classical music, some pieces are like 3 minutes. Some pieces are an hour and a half. Or in the case of like the Wagner Ring Cycle, which I don't know if that's made it in or not, like what, 17 hours worth of music? So it's highlights from some works and complete works. So anyway, so they've been compiling this like incredible weekend of music. And we get the little piece of paper in our hands tomorrow. The presenters aren't told, Georgia. They don't trust us.
0: They can't trust you.
1: Nah. No, because we blab. We'll blab. Well, like, there will be something that goes out on air that's a mistake.
0: Or you also so might...
1: The little piece of paper of what's actually made it when you hear it.
0: I also think the funny thing is you might just walk around with a big smile on your face, right? So, like, if one of your favourites, and that would give it away for something else.
1: Oh, my gosh. My ego would be like, my head would be too big to fit through the door.
0: I know you've got some really cool stats, and I know that one of them is around a question I had, which is when I think about composers, I think I know most of the ones I know would be no longer on this earth. So how many, I guess, living composers made it?
1: We've got there's a number of living composers. I don't know who they are, but there's a number of living composers who have made it, and someone told me that there is a living composer who is like right up the top end, like, you know. Yeah, so it's exciting because I mean that's a big misconception, is that classical music is old, and it has been, but you know the classical music world is such a vibrant, amazing ecosystem of creators who are writing music today. So look, I'm presuming that some of the music that is in the countdown will be music that's been written very recently. Definitely this century there'll be lots of music that features from the 21st century, but which pieces have made it in, I don't know.
0: So the other thing, that the little stat that I had seen, is that the countries that are represented, which I love, that Australia is right up there, but also what, Germany, France, America, and the Italians?
1: Yeah, of course. I mean, Germany has a huge, history of classical music making. With some of the greatest composers are German composers, same with Italy, you know, where some extraordinary music in the 20th century came out of the States. But, you know, we're Aussies and we love things that are made here. We love Australian music and we really get behind it. So there is a large chunk of the countdown that's Australian composers, which is, you know, that's our sound. And it's, yeah, the sounds that are coming out of Australia are really different. So many different styles. There's just a beautiful range.
0: And spanning, you know, like decades or centuries even.
1: Centuries. So, yeah, I mean, on the network, we play, about 1,000 years. I think the oldest work that we've played is from 810.
0: How amazing.
1: Isn't that amazing?
0: Do you feel like a little kid, like, waiting for, like, Christmas? Like, it's Christmas Eve and you get to unwrap it tomorrow?
1: Totally. Yeah. No, I'm like, give me my piece of paper right now. Give me my list. So I'm at the top end. I'm doing 8-1. But, you know, we're starting at number one. Yeah, I know, right? So I have the pressure of revealing the number one. And I just thought, I don't know what, I thought that I would know what it is, but it could be anything at this point. So
0: you're going to listen to everyone else though, right? And then you'll try and work out what's left. Yeah.
1: And now I'm going to be striking everything off the list.
0: I'm going to let you go so you can have a...
1: Georgia is like, no, no, sorry. So you go. I reckon the most controversial thing is like what hasn't made it, what will be left off the list.
0: Yeah, what will be robbed. We need to tell people how they can listen.
1: So you can tune in on ABC Listen on the app. Find us. 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But an amazing full 2 days ahead.
0: Absolutely fabulous. Thank you so much. I know you're busy, so I really appreciate your time.
1: Thanks, Georgia.
0: Thank you. Bye. That's Dr. Megan Burslem there. She's ABC Classic Breakfast presenter. Yes, she gets 8-1. How cool is that? James Finlay's just found me some really cool stats. Over 187,000 people cast their vote. What? Also to the distance, well, the years between the oldest piece and the newest piece written that has made it into this list is 863 years. That is very cool. Our first caller through earlier for the quiz was Ruth, and she requested this song.

0: That is Coldplay with Viva La Viva on ABC Radio Canberra. Coming up just after five, we're going to look at the changes to library opening hours. Look, you might welcome some of the changes, opening a little bit earlier, staying open a little bit later. But if you're someone who likes to go to the libraries that are open on Sunday, that might not be possible.
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2: ABC News, good afternoon. I'm Sakasha Marlin. The Prime Minister says he won't engage

0: ABC News. Good afternoon. I'm Sakasha Marlin. The Prime Minister says he won't engage in long drawn out conversations about changes to the budget legislation. The government's changes to capital gains tax and negative gearing passed the lower house yesterday and will now go to a short inquiry. In a speech in Sydney, Anthony Albanese says the government is consulting with affected sectors but will make the hard decisions.
1: Over the last 4 years, my door has always been open to discussions with business. But this is not going to be a long, drawn-out process that ends with fiddling around the edges of the status quo. Because this moment presents a bigger opportunity for deeper cooperation.
0: The University Quality Watchdog says parts of an independent review into governance at the Australian National University may not be made public. The Tertiary Education Quality and Standards Agency is reviewing ANU's compliance and governance, overseen by former Public Service Commissioner Lynelle Briggs. The regulator's CEO, Dr. Mary Russell, says the agency is aiming to finish the report by July this year and wants to make as much of it as public as possible.
2: Due to the more complex nature of this matter and the extraordinary interest both within the ANU community and more widely, I expect we will confer with the ANU and seek their agreement for more information to be published rather than less.
0: The corporate watchdog ASIC has told Senate Estimates it has commenced a formal investigation into consulting firm KPMG following a whistleblower scandal that led to the resignations of three senior executives in the past week. The probe follows allegations that partners misused confidential client information to win audits. The ACT government will spend an additional $180 million to maintain and repair public housing in Canberra over the next 4 years. Emmy Groves reports.
3: The 84% increase will be part of the upcoming territory budget, bringing the total available for reactive repairs and planned upgrades to existing public housing to just over $401 million. The government says that'll make more currently empty properties habitable. There's also almost $16 million to bring essential public housing maintenance and repair work in-house. It's part of a package in next week's budget, which also includes more than $350 million over 4 years to build and buy 450 more properties, which will take Canberra's public housing portfolio to 13,200 homes by the end of the decade.
0: The uncle of a woman facing slavery charges after allegedly travelling to Syria to support Islamic State has told a Melbourne court he despises the terrorist organisation. James Oaten reports.
4: Zainab Ahmed allegedly mistreated a Yazidi teenage slave her father had purchased when living under Islamic State rule in Syria. The federal police informant, Mark Clendenning, has told the court she possesses an unacceptable risk if released on bail. Today, her uncle, Abraham Abbas, told the court Zainab Ahmed could live at his house with her daughter, saying it would provide comfort, safety and support. When questioned about his views on Islamic State, he said, "I hate the bastards," before adding, "They're evil and they don't represent anything we've got to do with Islam at all."
0: Former Prime Minister Tony Abbott has moved to dismiss rumours he's considering running for a federal seat in the New South Wales Hunter region. James Parris reports.
5: Earlier today, the Newcastle Herald reported former Liberal Party leader Tony Abbott was considering running for the seat of Shortland in the upcoming federal election. In response, Tony Abbott told ABC Newcastle rumours of him contesting Shortland were false and he has no idea where the story came from. The report comes just a week after the former Prime Minister was elected unopposed as Liberal Party President. Labor MP Pat Conroy has held the seat of Shortland since 2016. The Liberal candidate for Shortland in last year's federal election was Emma King.
0: To finance, the Australian share market has fallen today despite renewed hopes on a peace deal in the Middle East. The ASX 200 has closed down to end on 8,625. Gold is down to $4,440 an ounce and the Australian dollar is lower, buying 71.2 US cents. In sport, the ACT Brumbies are facing a season-defining clash as they kick off against the Hurricanes in a qualifying final in Wellington. The Hurricanes finished the regular season on top of the ladder, averaging more than 40 points a game. To the weather, partly cloudy across Canberra with some light winds. Right now it's 11 degrees across the capital, dropping down to 0 degrees overnight before a mostly sunny day with a morning frost and a top of 14 degrees. ABC News.
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2: Yes, the Brumbies are running out on the field at the moment. I'm keeping an eye on it for you. They've just gone onto the field. Official kickoff is now, so 5 minutes past five. I'll keep an eye on the score for you. But if you're watching it as well as listening, we can always have a little bit of interaction. 0467 922 666 or 1300 681 666. Coming up this half hour, though, we're going to be talking about changes to how you use your libraries here in Canberra. So the ACT government has announced that there will be a change in when you can go to the library. Now, they're sort of pitching this as better hours to suit the way people are already using libraries. Mind you, if you do go to a library on a Sunday, that's not going to be in the future with the new timetable. More on that in just a moment.
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2: I do just need to let you know, on the Barton Highway northbound, just past Gungahlin Drive, car has hit a power pole. Only one lane remains open. Traffic around it is okay at the moment, but of course at 5 o'clock that might well increase. So just Barton Highway northbound, just past Gungahlin Drive, a car has hit a power pole and that's causing issues there. Please take care if you're out and about. If you see anything else that we should know traffic-wise, give James a call on 1300 681 666.
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2: I love a library, a good library, love it. Can go, I can try a different book, read it, perhaps bring it back. You know, the idea is sometimes you buy a book too and it might not necessarily, you know, be your favourite and then there's the money gone. There's something about libraries and also someone recommending a book to you, a librarian, you tell them what you like and they might go and find you one. Also great with children too. Short attention spans for books sometimes. So you can go and try out a few different ones in the library. So if you're a regular visitor to an ACT library, you want to make sure you're listening because there's going to be changes in opening hours. They're saying it is to better align with public demand. Emily Springett is the Executive Branch Manager at Access Canberra and joins us. Hi, Emily.
4: Good afternoon. Thanks for having me.
2: You're welcome. Firstly, no more libraries open on a Sunday?
4: That is correct. And there are some changes that are coming to libraries. And that is really to support the usage that we see across the city. And like you, I do love our library services. And part of what makes our library services so great is that we continue to listen and reflect what the community are seeking, and part of that is also how they use their libraries. And on a Sunday, we see a significant decline in the usage rate across our libraries. But what we do see every morning, particularly from 9 a.m. onwards, is people lining up and queuing to enter the branches from 10 a.m. And the feedback that we do receive is, wouldn't it be great if libraries could open earlier? So we are looking to support that through these changes, which would see libraries opening from 9 to 5 with full day operations on Saturdays as well. And that really reflects how our Canberrans, how the community is using our library branches.
2: Can we just go back to the closures on a Sunday? Just some of the ones that I've noticed that will be closed are Dixon and Belconnen. And just anecdotally, I've been there on Sundays. They don't look quiet to me. Where is this, like, over a long period of time? Or and how more quiet are they on a Sunday as opposed to a Saturday?
4: So about half in terms of people attend on a Sunday compared to a Saturday. So on average on a Sunday, we see about 96 visitors an hour attending the open branches, or a bit under 2,000 people attending for the day. By way of comparison, for a Saturday, it's usually about 3,200. So we also need to look at how do we balance our resources and our staffing across the network, and part of that is really adjusting how we provide the services.
2: Would they have got paid extra though, working on a Sunday? Or you always used to love Sunday shifts of any job. You get paid a bit more.
4: Look, part of our work now is how do we operationalise these changes, and that then comes into things such as rostering and how do we roster our staff. Noting that we are extending our hours on Saturdays, which also attract penalties as well, and looking to make some other changes. But important

0: importantly for the community, we continue to look at how do people use their libraries, particularly later evenings and on Sundays. And a lot of the use was also to pick up reserved items. So people calling in to pick up books that they had put on hold. And we are looking at how can we support that. And one of the exciting things we are looking at is book lockers that people can pick up and get their reserved items 24/7. So there hopefully will be some exciting news coming about that new service in the coming months.
1: Emily Springer is our guest, the Executive Branch Manager of Access Canberra. You mentioned there that longer Saturday time, so that's also penalty rates. But some of the libraries that had Saturdays won't have Saturdays now.
0: So in terms of the branches, and I'll just talk through for your listeners. So town centre branches. So this is Belconnen, Woden, Dixon, Gungahlin and Tuggeranong. We're looking at 9 a.m. to 5 p.m. Monday to Saturday. Community branches, which are some of our smaller branches. So Civic, Erindale, Kippax, 9 to 5 Monday to Friday.
1: So Kippax is, so Kippax, just to clarify for people listening, Kippax is losing their Saturdays.
0: So Kippax will be 9 to 5. And that's part of looking at the trend analysis on how people are using that library and also looking at how can we spread our resources and support across and also noting the closer proximity to Belconnen, which will be open the extended times on the Saturday.
1: I know that the way that the press release is and the way this is being pitched is this is great for people, but they're losing libraries on Saturdays and Sundays in some areas. That's like a given just looking at this. And that's about saving money?
0: It's about reflecting how Canberrans are using it. If we have a library open and people are not coming through or they're queuing up and we're not open at various times, we do need to look at how do we support the community to access the services? How can we also reflect what it is they're seeking? Can we look at putting some more effort and time into things like our digital collections? We have growing demand for those as well. And also, how can we look to service the community more broadly, particularly if they are looking for 24/7 access for things like picking up items? So the last time there was a change, I believe, a wide-scale change to operating hours was about 2011. And the IWG report, which was the Independent Working Group report into libraries, did in fact identify some of this in terms of the varied use across the sites, and that there did need to be a review into how people are using and indeed the branches themselves. And there was talk at the time about Civic and Erindale, you might remember. There will be a continued presence within Civic and Erindale, which might be very pleasing for your listeners to know.
1: But if you work, Emily, and you work a 9-to-5 job and you go to your local library on a Saturday and Sunday, there are suburbs now where people won't be able to get to a library if they work at a 9-to-5 or an 8-to-6 job.
0: So usually, as I said, what we saw were people coming to pick up reserved items. Also, all they would do is come into the desk and pick up the items. And indeed, many people would say, oh, I had to rush to get here because our late nights would usually be only till 8 p.m. What we are looking at moving forward is an option that would enable people to pick up items 24/7. So they could pick it up at 10 p.m. if that met their needs. Importantly, there won't be any changes to how rooms are booked within the library, so they'll still be able to be booked and accessed after hours.
1: Just as it stands at the moment, the hours that you've announced, so the town centre branch is 9 to 5 p.m. Monday to Saturday, community branch is 9 to 5 Monday to Friday, and neighbourhood branch is 9 to 5 Tuesday to Saturday. At the moment, if somebody that works 9 to 5 wanted to go and get a book at night after 5, they can't though.
0: Soon they will be able to. We are looking at opportunities, as I mentioned, around the 24/7 book lockers. So we are looking to potentially get those out to a number of sites in the coming months, and that will provide that opportunity for people. But yes, it will be an adjustment for some people in terms of how they use the services, but also we are looking to balance the way that we do deliver services across our libraries.
1: Emily, we know from talking to the Treasurer recently that all the departments have been put on notice and different directorates to save money. This is part of, has this been costed to save money? Will this save money?
0: there are a few different factors that went into this. So, of course, we need to look at

0: how do we effectively and efficiently deliver community services and government services. To not do that would be remiss and indeed not in line with what the community and your listeners would expect.
1: But there's less operating hours, isn't there?
0: There's only a loss of 11 hours across the entire network with these changes. And indeed, we still, with these adjusted hours, we still exceed the national benchmark, which is a standard of 64 operating hours per week per 100,000 people. So we're still 25% above that, making us one of we remain one of the better resource library networks in the country. But yes, it is a change for the community, but there are many factors. And the usage patterns was something that was identified. Indeed, it was discussed publicly, including on this show, close to 12 months ago now, when the working group report into Libraries ACT did come out. And it indicated that there needed to be a good look at the branches, at its operating arrangements, at the programs, at the services that it delivers, to ensure that there is efficiency and to ensure that it continues to meet community needs moving forward.
1: But aren't there ways to get more people into libraries in those hours that doesn't involve shutting them and reducing the hours? Aren't there other ways to get more people in there enjoying the libraries and the resources? And they're a public resource.
0: We can also look at ensuring that we deliver more efficient and effective services during the hours that we know people are coming in. Mm. How can we invest in the programs to ensure that we are meeting the needs of the community during that time, that we are investing in the early literacy, the diversity of the programs for older Canberrans who are looking to come in during our core hours. So there are always trade-offs. There's always ways that you can cut this. This is an opportunity for us to really invest in the core hours where we see people wanting to engage with libraries, and us putting the effort and the focus and the time into how can we best support the community in the way that they are showing that they want to engage with their library services.
1: Thanks so much for your time, Emily.
0: I appreciate it. Thank
1: That's,
0: you.
1: That's Emily Springett. She's the Executive Branch Manager at Access Canberra. People are asking me specifically how this will be at their libraries. Just very quickly, Town Centre branches, Belconnen and Woden, Dixon, Gungahl and Tuggeranong, now 9 to 5, Monday to Saturday. Community branches, Civic, Erindale, Kippax, 9 to 5, Monday to Friday, so not open on the weekend at all. And neighbourhood branches, Kingston, 9 a.m. to 5 p.m, Tuesday to Saturday. So 9 a.m. to 5 p.m. Tuesday to Saturday. Bit of a mixed reaction on the text line. Keep them coming. 0467 922 666 or 1300 681 666. Kathy says, I would love libraries to open earlier, even with less weekend access. Good move, says Kathy. Yes, yeah, so an hour earlier. So 9 a.m. so people can go in at 9 a.m. It does have less of an offering for people, shift workers or people who work during the week long hours and want to go in the weekends, depending on where you live, of course. One listener says, Georgia, that's government spin at its best. Understaffing, cost cutting and less service availability is all we can expect from this mob, says one listener. I did try and get to the bottom and was it about cost cutting to a certain degree? And we did get there and Emily answered the question. So 11 less hours. So it's less hours. Because the way it was billed originally when it was sent through was great news. We're opening earlier. We're better reflecting what people want. But depending on where you live and when you go and when you go and use the libraries, she did also say that they've based it on users, the times when people are coming in. Anne says, Georgia, Belco Library seems quite busy with students on laptops and having discussions on Sundays. I did bring that up because I've been to Belco on the weekend. It's always busy. Do they just measure borrowing? More cutbacks without good justification. Also on the text line, Kaz said, incredibly sad to hear this brand speak on a service change. Half of us in Canberra work in briefings. Just be honest and say it's for affordability and staff sustainability. Work if you want trust. We do know too that, and this is what we've talked about all week too, is that directorates have been told to save money. That's what they have been asked to do. We know that that's a fact. Talking about that there, we were told that it was also about making sure that the libraries are open when people are using them. I guess there's another argument that the idea is it's a public resource and to have them open, and maybe like any resource that they're going to be busier at certain times of the day, but whether or not they should still be open.

0: 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Counting down the greatest music of all time this weekend.
1: Yes, who's excited about that? So where to next for the ANU and their finances? Yesterday we heard about the final Australian National Audit Office report into the new ANU proposal, which found the university's governing council approved the now abandoned plan to slash $250 million in operating costs without, inverted commas, is what the report found, clear evidence it was needed, achievable, or likely to have the intended impact. Joining us right now is Richard Dennis. He is the co-CEO of the Australia Institute. He has been keeping a close eye on ANU and particularly their finances. He's also an economist and he joins us. Good afternoon.
2: Good afternoon.
1: You've been seeing this very loudly for a while. Do you feel slightly vindicated?
2: Oh, I told you so. yeah, look, it's sad that it's taken an ANAO report to convince the ANU that what they were doing was entirely wrong. I mean, to be clear, what happened at ANU is, you know, I've been paying close attention to Australian policy and politics for 30 years. This is the clearest and most spectacular example of governance failure I've ever seen. This was a respected national institution that submitted itself to a $250 million cost-cutting exercise that has destroyed its reputation, destroyed people's careers, driven students away. And what we now know with crystal clarity, as you said, is that this decision was not based on evidence. There was, to quote the ANO, no immediate financial crisis. The ANU shows strong overall financial health. And as you said, you know, they approved this spending cut without clear evidence it was needed or required. I mean, this was predictable. It was predicted. And the ANU, while they're sounding contrite, still have a lot of explaining to do.
1: So, Richard, just moving on for a minute into the future when it comes to governance, because this is a word we keep on hearing, what needs to be done or put in place?
2: Well, the actual problem here was that the management at ANU and the council at ANU were telling everybody that the university was in a financial crisis when, to be crystal clear, their audited accounts showed no such crisis. It is as simple as this. The management and council at ANU were ignoring their audited accounts. Ignoring their audited accounts. I was on the ABC a year ago saying this. I debated senior leadership from the ANU on your station. And I was literally just reading out what the audited account said, which was that the ANU was making surpluses, its net assets were growing, and there was no evidence that they were making, that they were in any form of financial crisis. And they rejected that then. And to be clear, even in the annual report released this week, they're still using these unaudited figures. They're still preparing these unaudited accounts.
1: Richard, just finally, because we're running out of time, given the unique role of the ANU, when we look to, say, the federal government, what needs to be done in order, I guess, making sure we don't get to a similar position again?
2: Well, it's hard to say because really the council was just spectacularly unwilling or unable to interrogate the accounts and hold management to account. Now, whether or not changing the personnel is enough to fix that, I don't know. But I think that this audit report from the ANAO is a wake-up call for ANU, but our research at the Australia Institute shows exactly the same problem is happening at other universities around the country. I think the federal parliament needs to take a very good hard look at what unis are for, how they're being managed, and this idea that because they're a big business, we can treat them differently to other public sector organisations needs to stop.
1: Richard Dennis, thanks for your time.
2: Thank you.
1: Thank you. That's Dr. Richard Dennis. He's an economist. He's from the Australia Institute. You're listening to 666 ABC Radio Canberra. On the text line, one listener says, Georgia, the audit office report is small solace for the many ANU staff who were showing the door. I have an update for the Brumbies game, which I almost don't want to give, but the Hurricanes 17, the Brumbies 0. It's not a great start, is it?

0: 7 more hours because they start earlier. Of course, then checking it back against the hours that they are open now, no more Sundays, which they say it is borne out by the way people are using the library on a Sunday. But also there are quite a few places that are losing their Saturday libraries. Just on that too, I'm going to try and get to all your texts in the next half hour. But one listener says, Georgia, I go regularly to Erindale Library with my daughter and grandchildren on Saturdays. It is always busy there, especially the children's area. I'm not sure how accurate those figures are. This is 666 ABC Radio Canberra Drive. I'm Georgia Steins. We're talking about the Brumbies and the not so great start so far. Look, the game's not over, of course, but not looking great at the moment. But there's another game that's on, of course, which is happening a little bit later. And this one's happening in Canberra. It is, of course, the Raiders taking on the Roosters. I don't know. What do you reckon our chances are? The Raiders are 12th after the win over North Queensland on Sunday. The Roosters are sitting in 4th on the NRL ladder and they're coming from a loss to the Storm. So do we still have a good chance? ABC commentator Andrew Moore is at Canberra Stadium. He's ready to call tonight's game. Hi.
1: Hey, Georgia. How are you going?
0: I'm good. What's the weather like so far?
1: I need you to lift. You need to be a bit more optimistic.
0: Oh, don't.
1: You're down about the Brumbies, but the Raiders might come good. What's the weather like? It's cold.
0: It's cold. I have to say, Andrew, though, the game on the weekend, I love watching the Raiders. And when they run the ball like they did, I have so much faith.
1: Yeah, I've got odd amount of faith in them too. They haven't really got going yet this year. It was a good solid win over the Cowboys, but I fancy they'll have to go up a notch or two against the Sydney Roosters. They do play well against the Roosters. They've won 4 of their last 5. Against the Roosters, who, as you say, are a top 4 team, and they do get back from injury the dangerous Mark Nwonganitawase on the wing. He's been out for 5 weeks with an ankle injury. But Canberra, they play a really good brand of footy when it's going well for them, and if it does go well for them tonight, I think they can trouble the Roosters. But it's a star-studded lineup they're up against, isn't it? James Tedesco and Nwonganitawase, Cherry Evans, Sam Walker, Nafodu White, Rich Robson, Lindsay Collins, Angus Crichton, the list goes on. Victor Radley, Connor Watson, Spencer Lenu. So they are going to have to be at their best.
0: Hang on, we've got Ethan Strange and Hudson Young, which I will attest that they basically won the State of Origin.
1: Yeah, Ethan was great, wasn't he, on debut? And Hudson Young, to me, is the form second rower in the entire competition this year. Although Homoli Olakau'atu issued a challenge to the blinder last night for Manly. But, yeah, Hudson Young and Ethan Strange have been great. It'll be great when Josh Papali'i comes back in a few weeks, and they really miss Simi Sasangi, who took the competition by storm in the opening couple of months playing in the centres. So they are missing him. Dane Laurie has to step up in the centres. He's been a Mr. Fix-It. For Ricky Stewart so far, but Kyo Weeks has been outstanding. What an exciting player he is. And you've still got Corey Horsbrough, Joe Tarpany, Hudson Young in the forward pack. So I think they can have a good account of themselves.
0: Absolutely. But where do you think the real key is? You mentioned some of the good players, but where do you think it's going to be, one up front or in the backs?
1: I think it's a game there'll be a few points scored, but Canberra's got to aim up in the forwards. Yeah. If they can't match the likes of the players I mentioned, Nafahu White and Collins up front, and Reece Robson at a dummy half, and out wide, Angus Crichton and Siwa Wong and Victor Radley creating mayhem up the middle. They've got no chance. So they really have to step up, and that means Tarpany's got to be at his best. Corey Horsbrough, Big Red's got to not only be at his best, but not get baited by the opposition into silly penalties. And Hudson Young, hopefully, from that point on, can do his thing.
0: Do you reckon they target him? Because he does, yes. Yeah.
1: 100%. Well, it's just like Victor Radley will probably be targeted by Canberra to try and do something silly. And if they both target each other, look out.
0: I just want you to know before I say goodbye, Andrew Moore, that I'm wearing a green shirt.
1: Are you?
0: In the studio. Yep.
1: Well, that could be a good omen.
0: I hope so. I wore it on purpose. I tried to take my Raiders beanie, but my son's wearing it to the game tonight, so I couldn't wear that to work. But I do have my green shirt on. Hey, it's been so nice chatting as always.
1: Your son wouldn't consider lending it to me for the night, would he?
0: You can try and find him. See you, Andrew.
1: Take care.
0: By the way, that is Andrew Moore. Yes. Oh, my son actually got some cards signed on the weekend. He was very excited by Ethan Strange. You know, he collects those NRL cards and saw Ethan Strange on the, you know, on the boundary as they came out round after the game. And I think that was the highlight of his year, or possibly his life, getting those signatures. I just love when players, whatever sport we're talking about, take the time afterwards to go and get a photo with young kids and get something signed. It's just lovely. Oh, we're getting a real reaction this afternoon in regards to the library opening hours. If you had have just joined us. This is what

0: what the ACT government has announced today. So Townsend and Branches, Belconnen and Woden, Dixon, Gungahlin and Tuggeranong, the new hours, 9am to 5pm, Monday to Saturday. Community Branches, so this is Civic, Evandale, Kippax, 9am to 5pm, Monday to Friday. And I'll tell you what the neighbourhood branches are too, because people keep asking me and I'll get to some of your texts. Right now though, it's time for News Headlines with Sakasha Marlin.
1: Good afternoon, Georgia. Prime Minister Anthony Albanese says the rise of populism and One Nation played into the government's decision to develop significant tax reforms in its budget. In a speech today, the Prime Minister said declining standards of living had caused widespread voter frustration, and he argued that his tax changes would make a real difference. Analysts say Hezbollah is unlikely to agree to any peace deal that would see Israeli troops in Lebanon. It comes after Hezbollah's rejection of Israel and Lebanon peace deal that would see the creation of pilot security zones in Lebanon that Hezbollah operatives would be banned from. Former Tasmanian Labor Senator and Catholic priest Michael Tait has died at the age of 80. Father Tait was first elected to the Senate in 1978 and remained there for another 15 years. He served as Minister for Justice in the cabinets of both Bob Hawke and Paul Keating. And New South Wales Police are urging alpine visitors to keep safe ahead of this year's ski season. Additional police and highway patrol officers will be stationed in the Snowy Mountains from today as part of a 3-month snow safe campaign targeting road safety, alcohol-related crime, antisocial behaviour and personal safety. I'll have more news in half an hour.
2: Hello, Samantha Donovan here on PM at 6:05. The federal government reviewing its contracts with consultancy giant KPMG as another scandal engulfs the firm. Also, Australian beef exports to China could be hit with a huge tariff within days. And the Environment Department promising a crackdown on the illegal wildlife trade after seizing 100,000 exotic cockroaches in New South Wales.
3: With these Madagascar hissing cockroaches, some people are keeping them as pets and they can be things that people like to have in their house.
2: That's PM just after the 6 o'clock news.
0: Thanks for joining me on 666 ABC Radio Canberra. A few of you are just coming around to realising how the changes to the libraries may or may not affect you. We had one positive text earlier saying it'd be great for them to be open earlier. A lot of people, though, not happy with closed on Sundays, but also their local library being closed on Saturdays. So I'll give that information to you again in just a moment for those people who are coming into it. Right now, it's time for weather to get the latest. I'm joined by Afeen Hussain, a dew forecaster at the Bureau of Meteorology. Good afternoon.
4: Good afternoon, Georgia.
0: Balmy 10 degrees. It's a bit warmer than we were last night. What's driving that?
4: Yeah, so we have a high-pressure system that's currently approaching from central parts of the country. And as it moves across the southeast over the weekend, it's going to keep things fairly dry and settled and warm over the weekend. But with those clearer skies, we are seeing temperatures dropping down overnight to around the 0 to 1 degree mark. So a few frosty mornings ahead, but mostly sunny during the day. Daytime temperatures getting 13 to 14 degrees over the weekend.
0: Oh, that's nice. So from 0 to 14 on some of the days.
4: Yeah, that's right.
0: What about the chances of rain? Is that sort of dissipated for the time being?
4: Over the weekend, yes, it's looking pretty clear with that high-pressure system moving across. We are looking at some rainfall mid to late next week, but over the weekend it's looking pretty clear.
0: That's great. Thanks so much.
4: No worries. Thanks, Georgia.
0: Thank you. That's Afeen Hussain, dew forecaster at the Bureau of Meteorology. I'm Georgia Stein. Thanks so much for your company.
5: 666 ABC Radio Canberra. Traffic.
0: Yes, in Kayleen, Barton Highway north westbound, just past Gungahlin Drive. Just be aware of that. There was an earlier accident there, so that's very heavy. Commonwealth Avenue Bridge northbound, also very heavy at the moment. We're still getting some details through on the roads, and when I've got some more info for you on those, I'll let you know. But if you see something when you're out and about, give James a call on 1300 681 666, 1300 681 666. Oh, that's what Alison did a short time ago. ago, she called in to say she's really disheartened by the news about the ACT libraries. Alison says libraries are supposed to be a safe place for the whole community. She's hurt by the news. What about the minority who need it as a space of respite, says Alison. And for people who need somewhere to go in the heat and the smoke. So hours-wise, Emily Spring did say that it's 11 hours less. So if you do how many hours they're open for. But Sunday hours, so no libraries open on a Sunday as part of these new hours. On a Saturday, some branches are losing their Saturday, so they won't be open on a Saturday. The bigger libraries, or the town centre libraries, so Belcon and Woden, Dixon, Gungahl and Tuggeranong, so they will now be 9 to 5 Monday to Saturday. So from Monday through to Saturday, same time, 9 to 5. But if you look at Civic, Erindale, Kippax, no longer open on Saturday, so it's just 9 to 5 Monday to Friday. And if you look at Kingston, 9 to 5 on Tuesday to Saturday. So that is those new hours that were announced today.
6: 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Counting down the greatest music of all time this weekend.
0: On the text line, one listener says, Georgia, I relied on the 8 p.m. late opening hours to be able to collect library books. Now Sunday isn't an option for me either. This is not great access for people who work business hours. I did ask that question earlier. So the response to why the changes to those hours, particularly, I guess, the loss of hours, but also the some libraries losing Saturdays and also no longer on Sundays, was that that was reflecting data of when people were using them. There has been a little bit of dispute on the text line in regards to that, and people citing examples of where they go on the weekend and it being busy. Paula McKellar says, Georgia, I've got a home project to work on this weekend. It will go perfectly with the classic music countdown. Also, go the Raiders tonight, says Paula McKellar. I'm so looking forward to tonight's game. Watching it from the couch tonight, but I will be listening to the call and watching it on the TV. So let's hope we can give the Roosters a little bit of a scare. Hey, that'd be nice, and take that one out. Another listener said, Georgia, if my suburb had a bus service, I would use the libraries more. That's from one listener. A says, Georgia, the cuts to weekend library services is going to push out those people who need them the most, those people who need them for internet access, for study and for research, says A. B says, Erindale Library is so often closed due to staffing shortages. Will this solve the issue? Says B. It's unclear what effect that might have on staffing too. I do wonder about people who maybe are just working on the Saturdays and Sundays, whether or not that means less shifts for those people. I also did say like the penalty shifts too, so there'll be less penalty shifts. So if we've got less libraries open on a Saturday and no libraries open on a Sunday, that would make you think there would be less penalty shifts, although maybe some libraries are open later, will open for that longer period too on a Saturday. So how that works. 0467 922 666 or 1300 681 666. How will you be affected by these changes to the library? Maybe you go to your local library that you can go and walk to easily, because that's the other point, isn't it? So people are being directed to the town centre branches, so your Belconnen, Woden, Dixon, Gungahl and Tuggeranong. But if you were using your community branch, because it was, you know, walking distance on a Saturday, so the Civic, Erindale, Kippax, that won't be possible now under this plan.

0: That is When in Rome, The Promise. You're listening to 666 ABC Radio Canberra Drive. Something is happening tonight at the Raiders game, which is if you go along to the games, you might well notice charities. They team up with charities to help raise money. And it is, we're talking about men's health this week. So we're going to be talking to Men's Link in just a moment. Just for those people who are sending through texts, disappointed that the library will be no longer opening at the night, the later nights too. One listener, Josh from Macquarie, says, Georgia, regarding people wanting to pick up books after hours, it would be great if you would actually acknowledge that the representative, her name is Emily Springett, did talk about installing 24/7 lockers for the collection of books. That might not be happening immediately, but it's coming, and it's amiss of you not to ignore that. Says Josh from Macquarie. Josh from Macquarie, my guest, Emily Springett, did mention that a couple of times. There's no date for that happening, and that's a plan at this stage. So people are asking what's happening with the libraries now in terms of what will be happening. I think it's also probably good for us to acknowledge that they're kind of slightly separate things. Having a library open that you can walk into and talk to a librarian and use a computer and do photocopying is different to having a locker where you can pick up a book. So a lot of the texts that we're getting through from people now, they go to the library as a place to be and to have community and to get a book. So a little bit different. Also, can I also say on good news, Corey Toole just scored for the Brumbies and also successfully converted. Yay. Okay, still, yes, we're down a lot of points, but also we're on the board, the Brumbies.
1: Wangarali Majinu, Georgia Steins, Drive, ABC Radio Canberra, Ngunawalwari Canberra Wurundjeri.
0: Time now to talk a little bit about what will be happening tonight at the Raiders home game. At Canberra Stadium, crowds will be going behind the Raiders, but hopefully, well, they're also being asked to throw their support behind Men's Link in the ACT. And what a good week. We've been talking a lot about men's health this week. Ben Cathercole is the Men's Link CEO and joins us. Hi, Ben.
2: Yeah, good evening, Georgia. Great to be with you.
0: Are you down there now?
2: I'm the only one sitting here. I'm looking over the beautiful green turf of Canberra Stadium. I'll give you a ground report. There's no wind. I'd reckon it's about 8 degrees. We're set for a good night against the Chookies.
0: Yeah, hopefully we can take out the Chookies. And then they can go back to the eastern suburbs of Sydney with their, well, what, tails between their legs.
2: To us, Georgia.
0: Let's talk about what's happening tonight with the I guess, charity partnership. How does it work?
2: Look, this is an unreal initiative by the teams. So the Raiders very much are supportive of Men's Link, the 50-50 charity, which is each one of their home games. So it's spread across all the ACT not-for-profits or charities. So it's a lifeblood for a lot of small charities like us. And, we can't thank the Raiders enough. It's a really cool thing to do. And

0: great thing to be part of.
1: I was interviewing someone this week who's doing the push-up challenge, and he said one of the real turning points in his life was accessing counselling through Men's Link. And he said that it's amazing that we've got this resource here in Canberra. That's one of the things you do. Can you explain to people, I guess, what else Men's Link do?
0: Yeah, it's so great to hear that. And we certainly hear that in the community quite a bit. Nights like we are doing here, we have lots of people come past us and shake our hands, say thank you, and pat us on the back. So it's really gratifying. Obviously, the counselling is a big thing of what we do, but it's really the education. When we get out into our schools and the capital region schools and talk about help-seeking behaviour, that's the real groundbreaker for us, and that steers young fellows into asking and being able to ask for counselling and mentorship. So, there's three pillars to our program: education, counselling, and mentoring.
1: So, if people see, Men's Link going to be sort of, I guess, identifiable? People have got to find
0: front and centre. We've got our van parked out the front already, Georgia. We've set up our little tables with the wristbands, all the things that we're known for. We're going to be here. We've got more than 20 volunteers coming out to help us tonight. So, great atmosphere for us.
1: And what's the target tonight? Do you have a target, or will just anything help at this stage?
0: Yeah, look, last year we raised about $15,000 from memory, which in the 50-50 charity is split 50% to us, about $7,500. And then the lucky winner walks away with $7,500 too.
1: Yeah, because it's a raffle type situation, I guess,
0: I know it's not the 60 mil that the lovely Quimbian woman won last week, but 7.5 is a pretty good go.
1: Yeah, it's better than nothing, right?
0: I know.
1: Hey, Ben, thank you so much and everything that the volunteers and the people involved in Men's Link do. I appreciate your time tonight.
0: Thank you for your support. Thank you.
1: Thank you. That's Ben Cathercole. He's from Men's Link, where he is the CEO. Yeah, and he mentioned their van will be there too. So if you go in, so they are basically the charity that's partnering tonight. So as we've been talking about men's health this week, but also suicide rates and just what we know about men seeking help as well. Men's Link is one of the organisations here in Canberra too, but offers services for young men going to schools as well, of course. So if you see them and you're going into the Raiders game and you're able to help, or if you even want to find out a bit more information about even becoming a volunteer with Men's Link or becoming a mentor, they'll all be there. This is 666 ABC Radio Canberra Drive. I'm Georgia Steins.

0: That is Roxette with She's Got the Look. Well, the good news is the Brumby scored, but the score not looking great at halftime. Oh, Hannah, you've been watching. Oh, got ya.
1: Bit of heartbreak for the Brumbies after the first half. The Hurricanes are just too good for them this evening, Georgia, in attack. They're just dominant and the Brumbies just haven't been able to shut them down.
0: No, but we did have a little, what was it, a glimmer of hope with Corey O'Toole.
1: Yeah, Corey O'Toole scored. Yeah,
0: after playing an O in there.
1: Yeah, after re-signing for the Brumbies this week and then Ryan Lonigan converted. A moment of joy for the Brumbies, but pretty shocking looking score after just the first half, 38-7.
0: It's defence, it's a bit tricky.
1: Yeah, the Brumbies are just all over the place at the moment and the Hurricanes just came out firing and just have piled on the scores in the first half. We've got to remain hopeful for the Brumbies because this one's do or die.
0: Yeah, absolutely. But, I mean, they have come back before.
1: It's a big ask to beat a New Zealand team in New Zealand in a finals campaign. And, you know, that's what we love about our sport. We hold on to hope that they could do it. And we've been praying for the Brumbies today, saying a few prayers that they've gone unanswered so far. But you know what? I'm not ready to give up on them yet. The Raiders are playing the Roosters tonight at Canberra Stadium.
0: I'm
1: There's
0: not giving
1: plenty
0: up on
1: of
0: that.
1: Hope.
0: Although Andrew Moore thought I was giving up.
1: He's a keen Raiders fan. At the heart of it, you can hear it in the commentary. He loves the Raiders. He'll always get behind them and have great hope for them. And after our two stars of the Origin came back and brought so much energy back into the group last week, we saw that great confidence return with the Raiders. And I think that's what the fans will be looking forward to seeing tonight out at the ground, just seeing that energy that we haven't had. But after four home games after tonight, the Raiders have been able to have some really consistent training and recovery and the fans getting behind them too. So maybe that will top it off tonight against the Roosters.
0: Okay. So what else is happening sports-wise? What can we be looking forward to tomorrow on Grandstand?
1: Well, our Brumbies women are playing their opening game in the rugby women's season. They'll play the Reds on Sunday in Queensland. And I'll chat to Lily Bone about what preparation has looked like, a little bit about what her role is as part of the team. And they'll come back to play in Canberra the following weekend, but opening against the Reds on Sunday. The Canberra Brave will play the Melbourne Mustangs tomorrow. That game's at 5 o'clock. Isolated, which means parking out at Canberra Stadium might be a little bit better than last week for Brave fans with that double up with the NRL last weekend too. And also this week, you can see some of the best wheel basketballers in the world. The Aussie Rollers, I know you talked to their coach this week on Drive. They're playing in a round robin contest. Spain, Italy and Japan are all playing this weekend and attendance is free and non-ticket.

0: targeted. So we'll find out a little bit more about how you can get out and watch some of those games on Grandstand this weekend.
1: Yeah, absolutely. Hannah Wormsley, big weekend in sport.
0: Huge. Just finally, Georgia, Capital Athletics Road Walking Championships are on in Canberra this weekend. So some of the best race walkers from around the country in Canberra, and worth a look if you'd like to get out to that this weekend.
1: Yeah, absolutely. Thank you, Hannah. That is Hannah Wormsley. She's your Grandstand presenter. She's keeping an eye on the Brumbies for us. But at the moment, at halftime, 38-7, Hurricanes in front. This is ABC Radio Canberra Drive program. I'm Georgia Steins. Thanks for joining me. We're going to find out what's coming up on your TV news this evening in just a moment. So many texts coming through about the libraries. I think this is something that we will be continuing to talk about. The changes, basically, in the libraries in terms of not being open on Sundays are reduced on Saturdays and closing earlier. So those late nights not happening. So the official word was that... this is what the ACT government has put in their statement. With the late night sessions having largely served people collecting reserved items, options are being explored. So this is not set in stone, just to be clear. Options are being explored to allow reserved items to be picked up anytime at key branches. So having those lockers there at key branches, but that's not all branches as well. So what's been pointed out in the text line, you know, that for people who live nearby and are using those smaller libraries, that this will impact them having, I guess, less opportunity or less days open. Only 11 hours overall was what Emily Springett said, 11 hours a difference, a cutback in 11 hours, but I guess the Sunday and the Saturdays are for people. Joining us right now, he's going to be on your TV screen tonight, Lily Nothling. Hello.
2: Hi, Georgia. Good to be with you.
1: Yeah, nice to be with you too. So what's in store this evening?
2: Well, Pauline Hanson has been forced to please explain how One Nation's housing policy would work after multiple party members, including Barnaby Joyce, misspoke or couldn't provide crucial details in separate interviews. A New South Wales police officer convicted over a fatal collision that killed an Indigenous teenager has avoided time behind bars. Legal experts and First Nations advocates say it's the first time a police officer has been convicted in relation to a death in custody of an Aboriginal or Torres Strait Islander person. We hear in depth from Liberal Party statesman Gary Humphries after a very turbulent few days for the Canberra Liberals, and I know that has been well chronicled on this program, and a really lovely story. For the first time, two teams of Australian dancers with a disability have taken to the world stage at the International Cheer Union World Championships, and they've even brought home gold in two of the hip-hop divisions.
1: Wow, and that's all on tonight, Lily.
2: A packed bulletin.
1: And we'll get to see your smiling face as well. Thank you.
2: Thank you.
1: That is Lily Nothling. She'll be reading tonight's news.
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1: Just a little bit to tell you about before I say farewell and bid you an awesome weekend. Firstly, Hurricanes, Brumbies. Hurricanes still on 38, Brumbies on 7. We will be calling the game tonight. Andrew Moore will. That's the Raiders game. So that's kickoff just after 8 o'clock. Traffic-wise in Kayleen, Barton Highway, north, westbound, just past Gungarland Drive. That's still slow going after a car hit a pole earlier this afternoon. Commonwealth Avenue Bridge, very slow. Gungarland Drive at Gundaroo, also slow as well. Just a reminder that our sports grounds are closed for training today and into the weekend. Games will go ahead, but not training. So just to be aware of that. Also, too, a little reminder, we've been talking about libraries, but also don't forget books. You've got the Braidwood Book Fair on all weekend for the long weekend. And then, of course, you've also got the Lifeline Book Fair, but that one's on in the city as well. We'll all be back with you programming on Monday. Have a great weekend. Bye for now.
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5: ABC News, good evening. I'm Sakasha Marlin. A former partner of

0: Consulting firm KPMG, who blew the whistle on practices in 2021, says he isn't surprised corporate watchdog ASIC has launched a new probe. KPMG is being investigated over a whistleblower scandal, which prompted the resignations of Chief Executive Andrew Yates, Head of Audit Julian McPherson, and Chief Operating Officer Aileen Hoggett. The whistleblower, who came forward in 2024, claims partners misused confidential client information to win audits. University of Wollongong Professor Brendan Lyons says current laws have long-standing issues.
1: ASIC has very limited powers to deal with KPMG as an entity or as a firm. And so their investigations are really focused on three or four individuals, which makes sense in terms of the breach of audit ethics, but the problem is much broader and systemic.
0: The interim Vice-Chancellor of the Australian National University says a string of scandals, resignations and governance problems has potentially cost the university about $100 million. Professor Rebecca Brown has appeared before a Senate Estimates Committee along with Acting Chancellor Andrew Metcalfe this afternoon. Professor Brown says the full impact is still being calculated, but there were already areas the university had suffered damage.
2: Impact on our donor pipeline and our international agents' work with international student recruitment. It's in the order of $100 million, Senator. Okay, it's very significant.
0: Overseas analysts say Hezbollah is unlikely to agree to any peace deal that would see Israeli troops in Lebanon. It comes after Hezbollah's rejection of Israel and Lebanon's peace deal that would see the creation of pilot security zones in Lebanon that Hezbollah operatives would be banned from. Middle East analysts at Deakin University, Sharam Abbasadi, says Hezbollah fears an ongoing presence in Lebanon.
3: Hezbollah has responded to suggestions of ceasefire by saying, "We don't trust what Israel is saying. We can see that they are bombing cities and infrastructure and pushing the population out. Israel is effectively doing what it did in Gaza."
0: Officials in Ukraine say a Russian drone attack on a region surrounding Kyiv has killed at least four people. The regional governor there says the attack caused a fire at a food industry enterprise, destroying parts of its structure. It comes after Ukraine's president called for a face-to-face meeting with the Russian president in a bid to end the war. A major developer of artificial intelligence, Anthropic, says its latest, most advanced AI systems are beginning to show signs they could escape human control. Already, Anthropic's popular chatbot Claude is operating on code that the system itself wrote 80% of. The co-founder of the company, Jack Clark, says there needs to be a way of slowing the development of artificial intelligence.
4: You want the option to be able to take your foot off the gas and put your foot on the brake, right? Right now, it's like the AI industry has a gas pedal, but it doesn't have a brake pedal in the car. And what we're saying is we want to do some of the work required to build that brake pedal.
0: A new report has sounded the alarm over a diminishing amount of Australian children's television on local screens. Jason Casaras reports.
5: The report by Melbourne's RMIT University states that Australian kids' TV is navigating a profound cultural and industrial crisis after the removal of commercial quotas in 2020 triggered a 97% collapse in commercial investment. It also says the rising costs of live-action production has seen the ABC's output of children's content reduced by nearly 60% since 2019. Local screen content fosters social cohesion, according to the report, especially in the wake of the under-16's social media ban. It recommends mandates on local investment on both TV and streaming.
0: In the NRL, Raiders coach Ricky Stewart is hoping his side can play with the same self-assurance it showed last week when they take on the Roosters in Canberra tonight. Dane Laurie's versatility will again be on show as he moves from lock to centre while the Roosters have made no changes. Ricky Stewart says it's been a relentless schedule, but he's pleased with the Raiders' performance this season.
6: In that period where we had four games in 18 days, there wasn't a lot of training, and it's more about just getting the player physically prepared. But this week's been a little similar to that, but we've got a couple of eight-day turnarounds coming up, so there's a little bit more coaching and training you can get in.
0: To the weather, clear skies across Canberra. Right now it's 9 degrees across the capital, dropping down to 0 degrees overnight before a mostly sunny day tomorrow with some morning frost and a top of 14 degrees. ABC News.
7: Good evening and welcome to PM. I'm Samantha Donovan, coming to you from the lands of the Wurundjeri people of the Kulin Nation in Melbourne. Tonight, the federal government reviewing its contracts with consultancy giant KPMG

0: as another scandal engulfs the firm. Also, Australian beef exports to China could be hit with a huge tariff within days. And the Environment Department promising a crackdown on the illegal wildlife trade after seizing 100,000 exotic cockroaches in New South Wales.
1: There is actually a growing trend towards keeping insects as pets. And actually, with these Madagascar hissing cockroaches, some people are keeping them as pets, and they can be things that people like to have in their house and look after.
0: First this evening, the scrutiny of consultancy giant KPMG is intensifying, with the federal government announcing it's reviewing the contracts it currently holds with the firm. At the same time, Australia's corporate watchdog, ASIC, is launching a formal investigation into KPMG. Those developments come amid a growing scandal that has seen senior leaders of KPMG's Australian branch resign after it was alleged confidential client data had been accessed to win new business. Rachel Mealy reports.
2: Australia's corporate regulator is turning the screws on KPMG over whistleblower claims.
3: We've now commenced a formal investigation this week in relation to KPMG and a number of the registered company auditors that sit within it.
2: ASIC Chair Sarah Court was giving evidence at a Senate inquiry.
3: But I can assure you that ASIC has been engaging proactively with KPMG and that level of engagement has intensified.
2: The allegations relate to whistleblower claims that KPMG improperly used confidential information from one client to win other work. Sarah Court says three individuals are being investigated so far.
3: I think it's fair to say, Senator, there are three registered company auditors that are currently within the scope of what we were looking at. But I have to say, this is a ever-moving feast at the moment as more information comes our way.
2: KPMG is registered in Australia as a partnership. She admits that there are limitations on the powers ASIC has to crack down on any wrongdoing within a partnership.
3: So we are thinking internally at ASIC about what our various regulatory hooks may be in relation to the conduct that is being revealed. Needless to say, we have deep concerns about what has been revealed in the press, and we are trying to get to the bottom of the evidence as to those various incidents.
2: Green Senator Barbara Pocock underlined the difficulty ASIC faces.
4: What you're describing is an incredibly complex structure that you have to find your way through to try and find a hook to a multi-billion dollar operation. These are very large partnerships.
2: The federal government has also announced a review of the contracts it holds with KPMG. Daniel Molino is the Assistant Treasurer.
5: So I think the government will be examining all of the KPMG contracts in place, is my understanding.
2: Brendan Lyon was a partner at KPMG who blew the whistle on practices at the firm back in 2021. He's now Professor of Practice in the Faculty of Business and Law at the University of Wollongong. He says ASIC is hamstrung when it comes to partnerships.
6: The way that the laws are structured means that ASIC has very limited powers to deal with KPMG as an entity or as a firm. And so their investigations are really focused on three or four individuals, which makes sense in terms of the breach of audit ethics by those individuals. But the problem is much broader and systemic. And until we begin to change the laws and regulations that sit over the Big Four, we should expect to see more of this behaviour, not less, because there's no downside and because at a firm level there's no penalty.
2: Brendan Lyon says more than $6 billion have been spent by federal governments on the Big Four firms in the past 6 years. And while he welcomes the government's review of its contracts with KPMG, he says it'll have no real impact over time.
6: I think we've got a real problem where our audit, you know, our principal audit watchdogs are in fact commercial consultancy firms driven by profit, unregulated, unmonitored. The cancellation of contracts will be a short-term hit. What we need to see is long-term systemic change, and that means removing the liability protections. It means making them pay tax and bringing them in under corporations law, just like every competitor in the consulting market.
0: Professor Brendan Lyon from the University of Wollongong, Rachel Mealy reporting. The federal government's plan to cut the cost of the National Disability Insurance Scheme has sparked some heated exchanges at a Senate estimates hearing today. The government is looking for savings of about $38 billion over the next 4 years to make the scheme sustainable. At the hearing, Greens Senator Jordan Steele John accused the government of framing sweeping changes to the NDIS as measures to tackle fraud while cutting the support of the scheme's participants to save money. Our National Disability Affairs reporter Naz Campanella has the story.
7: Over the years, the NDIS has grown to cost $50 billion. That's the expectation by the end of this financial year. And that was significantly more than what the Productivity Commission originally forecast many years ago when it first started. Now, we've heard a lot in recent time about fraud and how important it is to tackle fraud, that there's fraud across the scheme, particularly among providers. And there's been a lot of talk recently about changes to the NDIS, which will be introduced by the federal government to try and tackle some of that fraud issue. For example, mandatory registration. Now, Senator Jordan Steele John has said that the government, or accused the government, of framing changes and all of the kind of savings around measures to do with fraud. But he says, actually, are they going to be coming from people's plans instead? Now, Minister for the NDIS, Jenny McAllister, has hit back at that repeatedly, basically saying that, you know, in order to restore confidence in the scheme, fraud needs to be tackled. And she has said that in tackling fraud, a lot of that money is then put back into participants' plans. It was quite a heated start to the morning. It did get very tense. Here's a bit of that exchange.
8: Far less than $5 billion of the overall amount of money that is placed and bookmarked as going back to the budget from NDIS cuts come from anti-fraud measures.
9: I'm struggling to understand your logic because, as I've said a number of times now, when we tackle fraud, the saving goes to the participant rather than to government. That's why you don't see those numbers in the budget, Senator.
8: It's been noted not only by myself but across the Parliament that there's been a lot of rhetoric around anti-fraud and a lot of focus on it. And while we welcome the focus, we question why there is so little substance in this bill when it comes to anti-fraud measures. So I do believe that you could have done more in the budget to tackle fraud and to hold these absolute mongrel providers to account for the abuse and exploitation that they are viciously perpetrating upon disabled people.
0: That was some of the exchange between Greens Senator Jordan Steele John and the NDIS Minister Jenny McAllister in a Senate estimates hearing today. And Naz, how do you think NDIS participants and the rest of the community are going to be feeling about this controversy?
7: Look, no doubt people will be at home kind of picking apart these figures that Jordan Steele John has questioned today, thinking, well, that's a lot of money that isn't coming from explicit anti-fraud measures. So maybe they are going to be coming from the support plans. And we already know that there are major changes that will be introduced to the scheme. And people are feeling quite anxious about all of those reforms. And so this will just add to that level of anxiety.
0: And as this all comes just days out from an inquiry looking at the legislation that's set to pave the way for big changes to the National Disability Insurance Scheme, what's the latest on that?
7: So there is legislation that has been drafted and has gone through the first stage of Parliament, and it is legislation that will pave the way for those particular changes to go ahead. So some of the changes that I referred to earlier, for example, mandatory registration for providers, giving some extra powers to the NDIS minister on pricing, there'll be significant changes in order to reach this $38 billion reduction in spending on the scheme.
0: Naz Campanella is the ABC's National Disability Affairs reporter. Australian beef exports to China could be hit with a 55% tariff within days. Earlier this year, Beijing announced a quota on Australian beef of 205,000 tonnes a year. Once that threshold is reached, all beef is subject to the new trade tax. Australian producers say the quota will be reached more quickly than they expected, and they're now looking for new markets, as Rachel Hayter reports.
10: Beef producer Robert McKenzie exports up to 30,000 kilograms of beef into China every month from his farm in the New South Wales Hunter region.
11: Australian beef is well renowned and sought after in China. The Chinese people really want our product.
10: He's disappointed a new Chinese quota on Australian beef of 205,000 tonnes per year will be filled in a matter of days, according to Chinese officials. Once that happens, all Australian beef will be subject to a 55% tariff. And it's happened more quickly than producers were expecting.
11: It doesn't seem that long ago. We were all talking about it, and it's come around a lot quicker than everyone realised. It's probably disappointing that the market has been flooded with trims and bones and cuts to fill that quota quite quickly. But it is what it is, and we just have to keep on moving forward.
10: The annual safeguard quota is designed to protect China's domestic beef industry, but it's incentivised Chinese customers to buy big on Australian beef in the first half of the year and freeze it. Robert McKenzie wishes the Australian government had slowed beef exports into China through allocations to prevent the quota from being filled so quickly.
11: I think our government should have stepped in and looked at what went in 2025 and maybe allocated a certain amount of product to each producer that was sending beef into China so we didn't flood the market too quick. Some producers have the ability to send, you know, bones, offals, fat, trims into China in quite large numbers, and the smaller producers that have spent a lot of time and effort in building a solid supply chain are left to hang out to dry.
10: Robert McKenzie says his business, Macca's Australian Black Angus Beef, has managed to negotiate with its Chinese distributor for it to pay the 55% tariff for the rest of the year. Market analyst Matt Dalgleish from Agricultural and Commodity Market Analysis Service Episode 3 says there was a rush on getting Australian beef into China when 80% of the quota was filled by May.
12: There have been anecdotal reports of some exporters trying to jump the queue and getting, rather than going via ship, they've actually gone via air freight just in the recent last few days and weeks, to try and get ahead of that tariff, and that could be why we've seen a bit of a last-minute surge.
10: While Australia only makes up about 6-8% of Chinese beef imports, China is Australia's second biggest beef market. And General Manager of Meat and Livestock Australia, Andrew Cox, says the safeguard quota is well below Chinese demand for Australian beef.
13: Last year we sent around 300,000 tonnes of Australian beef to China. The safeguard quota was set at 205,000 tonnes, so some way below. Brazil also has a quota that is likely to fill later in the year, so that's one to watch for the beef sector, is Brazilian beef also will be subject to that 55% tariff and will be looking for a home in other markets.
10: He's confident, though, that Australian beef exports will find a home beyond China.
13: We are very diversified in the beef sector. We've got demand across the world. We've got North American demand is extremely strong. Japan and Korea, always large buyers of Australian beef. And we have increasing demand, of course, in Southeast Asia. So last year was a record for Australian beef exports and a record to many different nations, such as Thailand and Canada and United Kingdom. So we do have diversified demand, and the beef that we're producing will be sold, of course.
10: This is the first year of a three-year Chinese tariff on Australian beef, and the quota resets again in 2027.
0: Rachel Hayter. This is PM. I'm Samantha Donovan. You can hear all our programs live or later on ABC Listen. Ahead, the Federal Environment Department warning against keeping illegal exotic wildlife after seizing 100,000 imported cockroaches. The status of a ceasefire agreed between the governments of Lebanon and Israel is unclear after Hezbollah emphatically rejected the deal. The agreement, brokered by the US, requires the Iranian-backed militant group to halt all hostilities. But Hezbollah says its fight will continue as long as Israel continues to launch its attacks on southern Lebanon. Barbara Miller reports.
14: The statement by the leader of Hezbollah, Naim Qassem, left nothing to the imagination. He described the deal brokered in Washington by the US between Lebanon and Israel as futile, a farce, humiliating. The Iranian-backed militants, he said, were not committing to ending their fight against Israeli aggression. The deal also demanded that Hezbollah, which was not party to the talks, remove all its operatives in the area south of the Litani River. Dr. Roger Shanahan is a Middle East analyst.
15: It was always going to be something like this. Hezbollah don't agree with the terms of the ceasefire. They don't believe that they're losing, so they'll continue to fight.
14: Why then, if it was essentially a non-starter, do you think this deal was signed and celebrated to some extent in Washington?
15: Listen, there's a lot of pressure on the Lebanese government to engage with the Israeli government in terms of disarming Hezbollah is a prerequisite for some kind of broader engagement between the two countries. And so any kind of agreement that government to government can be negotiated is celebrated as something that's reinforcing the strength of the Lebanese government and perhaps getting the Lebanese population on its side against Hezbollah. But practically speaking, on the ground, it's very difficult for the Lebanese population to support something like this when the Israeli military is occupying significant parts of their territory, that's bombing significant parts of its country. And besides that, the ability, or more appropriately, the inability of the Lebanese armed forces to disarm Hezbollah is the one thing that stops this from being a goer.
14: Under the terms of the agreement, the Lebanese army would create what are being called pilot zones, taking exclusive control of the territories and excluding all Hezbollah operatives.
15: Yeah, listen, it's quite ill-defined. It's there in concept, but not, as far as we're aware, any details about lines and areas of responsibility, where they're going to be and where the Israeli military is going to withdraw from and where they're going to withdraw to. But also on top of that, people need to understand that Hezbollah is not an artificial creation. Lots and lots of its fighters, they operate in the areas that they live in. That's one of the reasons why it's so difficult to disarm and to neuter an organisation like Hezbollah.
14: Given that Hezbollah has outright rejected this plan, how should we understand the state of affairs? Is there a ceasefire in place?
15: I'd hesitate to call it a ceasefire. It's an agreement that perhaps limits where the military action is going to take place might be a more apt description. I think any peace in Lebanon or any coherent ceasefire in Lebanon is really hostage to the broader negotiations between Iran and the United States. Iran is trying to ensure that the Lebanese issue is tied to the Iranian issue, and the Israelis are desperately trying to make sure the opposite is the case.
14: That's a grim reality in Washington, with pressure mounting to bring the conflict to an end, a war that this weekend will reach the 100-day mark.
0: Barbara Miller reporting. Well, I hope this next story doesn't give you nightmares. The Commonwealth Environment Department is warning they're cracking down on the illegal wildlife trade after seizing more than 100,000 live exotic cockroaches from a commercial breeder in Bathurst, New South Wales. The department says it's their largest seizure of illegal exotic invertebrates in Australia, and the haul of insects would have been worth about $200,000. If sold. It's emphasising these exotic cockroaches can't be imported, kept or sold in this country, no matter how they were acquired. The seizure is being welcomed by the non-government environment organisation, the Invasive Species Council. Its CEO is Jack Goff.
1: Yeah, look, it's a pretty shocking discovery. So they found over 100,000 cockroaches, and these aren't just the regular ones that you'd see in your homes or out in the wood. These are invasive cockroaches from overseas. And so there's two species that they've seized, a Dubai cockroach and also a Madagascar hissing cockroach. And if they get out, they could be, you know, the next cane toad in Australia, or they could be bringing diseases that impact native insects. And so this is a

0: real problem. And it's good that we've seen the authorities discovering this and making sure that those cockroaches were quickly euthanized and not being spread around Australia.
1: Tell us a bit more about the effect they can have on Australian wildlife.
0: Yeah, look, we've got really rich native cockroach fauna across Australia, some really interesting species, over 550 that have been described and more than 200 that are still undescribed in Australia. So you can imagine these are quite large cockroaches. They haven't been assessed for their

0: assessed for their invasive risk. If they got out there into the environment and started breeding, they could start to take over and move other native invertebrates out, but also carry diseases with them that could cause really devastating impacts. I mean, if you think about the chytrid fungus, for example, that's wiped out many of our frog species, or myrtle rust that's been getting into many of our eucalypts and other species and driving real environmental declines. That disease risk is actually one of the biggest extinction threats we have in Australia when it comes to our native wildlife.
1: What can you tell us about why anyone would want to breed exotic cockroaches and why someone would want to buy them?
0: Yeah, probably surprising to most people, but there's two main reasons. So one is that, and particularly with the Dubai cockroaches that have been a part of this seizure, they are used in reptile food in particular, but they don't need to be. There's lots of native crickets and wood roaches that can be used, but that's one of the reasons. And then the other reason is there is actually a growing trend towards keeping insects as pets. And actually with these Madagascar hissing cockroaches, some people are keeping them as pets. It's sort of one of those things that people like to have in their house and look after, and they can be relatively easy to look after. So it's a growing trade, and also the ease with which they can be sent through the mail means that they can often be hard to detect for the authorities, and that's a real problem.
1: And you said they're quite big. How big are we talking?
0: Oh, look, at least as big as your thumb, a couple of inches long, these Madagascar hissing cockroaches, and they make actually a hissing sound as well. So, they're a lot larger than some of the cockroaches you'd see, those German cockroaches that people see in their houses. And I would say if you do have one as a pet, or if you are, buying these insects for your reptiles, please make sure that you dispose of them, you euthanize them. Don't go, realizing they're illegal and letting them out into the bush, because that would be a real problem in terms of the potential for invasiveness of these species.
1: So as you said, the Invasive Species Council thinks this seizure of 100,000 of these exotic cockroaches is a good discovery by the department, but you want more done. Are there other species that need to be policed more closely too?
0: Yeah, so look, my understanding is that this was actually an operation looking at other issues, and they came across these cockroaches while doing that. And that's something that we actually hear about quite a lot when it comes to illegal trade in wildlife. Often there are links to organised crime, and so we see that with boa constrictors and anacondas and the movement of a whole heap of different wildlife that people might like to keep. And unfortunately, what often happens with the authorities is that they decide to prosecute those other crimes that they might be investigating, and not the biosecurity risks. And I think that's a problem in terms of the message that it sends about how serious this is. I mean, this isn't a victimless crime. If these cockroaches get out then become the next cane toad, people aren't going to be particularly happy if they've suddenly got much bigger cockroaches overrunning their houses, or if, there are diseases that come in that start wiping out insect species. And similarly, we don't want to end up like the Florida Everglades with huge pythons taking over and consuming our native wildlife because of the illegal wildlife trade. So I think we do need this to be something that is quite serious on the radar of authorities, and is treated in the same way as other crimes like, theft or drug trade.
1: Jack Goff is the CEO of the Invasive Species Council. And that's PM for this week. PM's producer is John Stewart. Technical production by Joram Toth and Nick Drakoulis. I'm Samantha Donovan. PM will be back on Monday evening. The podcast of the program is available on ABC Listen. I hope you have a great weekend. Good night.

0: issues.
1: ASIC has very limited powers to deal with KPMG as an entity or as a firm. And so their investigations are really focused on three or four individuals, which makes sense in terms of the breach of audit ethics. But the problem is much broader and systemic.
0: Meanwhile, a University of Wollongong alumni says Chancellor Michael Still's decision to stand down during the Independent Commission Against Corruption's inquiry into the university is encouraging. Alumni and former employee of the university, Lisa Simmons, launched an online petition last night calling for Mr. Still to stand aside after the watchdog confirmed it would examine whether he or others influenced consultancy contracts or failed to properly manage conflicts of interest. This afternoon, the Chancellor confirmed he would step down, a decision Ms. Simmons says is a good sign from the university.
2: I am much prouder this afternoon to be saying that I'm from Wollongong because our university is incredibly important. It does incredible work and makes a significant contribution to the community.
0: A Victorian teenager accused of trying to hijack a plane has failed in a bid to keep his case in the state's Children's Court. Christian Silver reports.
3: The maximum penalty in the Children's Court is 4 years youth detention. Prosecutors argued that was inadequate for what the teenager did last year. He's alleged to have boarded a Jetstar flight at Avalon Airport armed with a shotgun, knives and a fake bomb. Today a magistrate said the case was too serious to remain in the Children's Court, meaning the teen could face trial in the county or supreme jurisdictions. His lawyers say he'll plead not guilty because of mental impairment. He's been in custody since March 2025 and could stay in detention for mental health reasons, even if he's found not guilty.
0: Livestock managers say Chinese buyers are very keen to continue buying Australian beef despite China's crackdown on beef imports. China says it's ready to slap Australia with an additional 55% tariff in the coming days. Australia has already reached the 90% of an annual beef import quota that China introduced at the start of the year. Meat and Livestock Australia's Andrew Cox says Australian beef products are very popular in China.
4: Our exporters have invested, the industry has invested in programs to build that demand and the reputation for Australian beef. So, of course, 55% tariff economically is very large and will certainly lead to a change in the volumes that are going into the market.
0: US President Donald Trump says he believes progress is being made towards an end to hostilities in Lebanon, despite Hezbollah rejecting a peace deal made between Israel and the Lebanese government. John O'Wakely has more.
5: Donald Trump says Hezbollah, which is prescribed in the US as a foreign terrorist organization, had called him regarding the peace process. He added that he thinks people will see things happen over there. Hezbollah has released a statement saying the negotiations between Israel and Lebanon, which it was not party to, were futile and humiliating. Israel and Lebanon earlier announced a renewal of their fragile ceasefire with the creation of pilot security zones inside Lebanon, in which Hezbollah operatives would be banned. It also required Hezbollah to stop attacking Israel.
0: The Chinese President Xi Jinping will travel to North Korea next week for the first time in nearly 7 years. It's the latest in a series of steps by China to reinforce close ties with its neighbour. Beijing was North Korea's biggest trade and aid partner in the past year. The trip will come just weeks after Mr. Xi hosted US President Donald Trump and the Russian President Vladimir Putin in quick succession last month. Officials in Ukraine say a Russian drone attack on a region surrounding Kiev has killed at least four people. The regional governor there says the attack caused a fire at a food industry enterprise, destroying part of its structure. It comes after Ukrainian President Volodymyr Zelensky called for a face-to-face meeting with Russian President Vladimir Putin in a bid to end the war. Moscow has not directly responded. And scientists in the UK say they've safely carried out the first human trials of a vaccine designed to help with the help of artificial intelligence. Researchers fed the genetic codes of a range of coronaviruses into an AI tool, producing a so-called super antigen. Dry and mostly sunny across the state tomorrow, apart from the chance of some showers along the northern coastal fringe. A mostly sunny day in Sydney with a top of 20, sunny on Sunday and 20. ABC News, 25 to 7.
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7: Hello, it's great to be with you and I hope your week has been a good one. Coming up before the news this hour, prediction markets. They're also known as information markets, betting markets, decision markets. They're mainly in the USA and there's a push for them to come here. So we're going to find out a little bit more about them, what they are, how they work, and should they be legal here in Australia. Also tonight in our mixtape hour, gossip. Yeah. Do you think all gossip is bad? Or do you think there's such a thing as healthy gossip? Gossip that kind of helps social connection and not hinder it. And then later, we'll be getting all the best tips from our master of traditional methods made, modern Anna the Urban Nana, on frugal waste-reducing ideas for winter lunchboxes. But first, it's been pretty much a year to date since we spoke with British Australian emergency physician Dr. Mo about his mission to build and install a children's hospital in Gaza. Evenings. So, yeah, this time last year, we spoke with Dr. Mohammed Mustafa, so Dr. Mo, Australian emergency physician, who at the time had completed two volunteer medical postings in Gaza with the Palestinian Australian New Zealand Medical Association, so PANSMA. We talked about how Dr. Mo uses his online platform to share his medical mission journey in Gaza and to raise funds for the construction of a children's hospital in Gaza. Here's a bit of what was the plan. Here's a bit of what the plan was for that hospital.
8: Obviously, at the minute right now, it's hard to build a brick-and-mortar building and do that as a children's hospital. And it'll take too long. We need something that can get there quickly, and we need something that can be, you know, like a semi-permanent structure. This, what we're doing is we're doing this, you know, it's going to be made from caravans that are going to become medical caravans. So in this caravan will be the OR, the operating room, and we'll have like six or seven of them, operating rooms and caravans, fully equipped with the latest medical technology.
7: Yeah, look, I can't believe it's been a year since we spoke with Dr. Mo. It really just feels like just a few months. He joins me now to talk about how things are progressing with the hospital as well as the current humanitarian situation in Gaza. Dr. Mo, welcome back. It's great to have the chance to talk to you again.
8: Thank you so much for having me back. I really do appreciate it.
7: Oh, so do we. Last we spoke, you had been in Canberra and then in Jordan at a women's hospital. So I got to ask, where are you now?
8: So I'm back in Australia, right. But I actually, you know, after leaving Canberra, I went to the United Kingdom. I met with the British Prime Minister. I then went to Ireland. I met with the Irish President and I addressed the Irish Parliament. Last month, I was in Capitol Hill in Washington and I was meeting with Republican senators. And the other week, I had discussions with people from the Board of Peace about the hospital as well. So it really hasn't stopped for me. I have been pretty much campaigning all over the world, meeting many world leaders and many different charity organizations as well, to see what we could do to break this, you know, this siege. This is still ongoing right now in Gaza, to bring this hospital in. And unfortunately, not only is the hospital not going into Gaza, but, you know, last week Netanyahu said, we control 60% of Gaza and I've ordered the army to take 70%. So it doesn't look like there is anywhere to even put the hospital on, because the Israeli yellow line keeps getting closer and closer to the civilian population. But it doesn't stop us from trying. There are still kids that are dying. There's about 5,000 children that need emergency evacuation right now that are imminently at risk of death. There's 20,000 people that need emergency evacuations for surgery. And they wouldn't need emergency evacuation if we managed to get a hospital into Gaza.
7: And I want to, I do want to talk a little bit more on the children's hospital, Dr. Mo, but just, you know, listening to you talk there, like you said, it hasn't stopped, and where you've been around the world. You've also recently married since we last spoke. Is that right? And also to a doctor, Mabruk.
8: Yeah. Oh, very tricky. Yeah, she's with me right now. She's sat there next to me where we're studying together. So you know, I got married in Gaza. I met her in Gaza, and she was a doctor working with me in the department. And you know, when you know, you know, and you know, she's pregnant and we're expecting a baby soon. okay. You know, so...
7: Double mabruk.
8: Yeah, you know, I'll be better for you. So, you know, it's been pretty crazy, because I've had to leave for a month, 6 weeks at a time, and I've had to leave her here in Australia while she's been pregnant to go and keep campaigning for this children's hospital. You know, the thing is, it's not just because when we realized how difficult this was going to be to bring in a hospital into Gaza, because every time we would get some kind of success, things would begin to regress. So, you know, once we had a lot of attention and the Australian story came out, the Australian government recognized Palestine, and so did all of these other countries. So the countries that we had been lobbying had now fallen out of favor with Israel, and they no longer were lobbying to bring the hospital in because their main concern now was recognizing Palestine, which, by the way, almost a year on, hasn't changed the reality on the ground. And that's what many people saying when we were recognizing Palestine. You can't recognize something without enforcing it. And there's been no sanctions that have been raised. There's been no stopping of weapons. The ceasefire that happened 6 months ago, you know, I was campaigning in the hope that as soon as this ceasefire happened, we would bring in this mobile hospital that's already built. There's a women's and neonatals children's hospital that's ready built. It's on the border in Jordan, and it can go into Gaza, and it can be operational in 6 days.
7: This was the ceasefire and in March last year, Dr. Mo, right?
8: So, well, that's when I was there last year in March. But the recent ceasefire, the one where all the hostages were released, and there was the 20-point peace plan, we had been campaigning, hoping that when that ceasefire had happened, we'd be able to bring now the hospital in. But again, the there's been a lot of reneges on even bringing in doctors. We've been struggling, you know, whether it was Panzima, PCRF, MSF as well, just recently got banned from Gaza. We can't even bring in healthcare workers. And it's got to the point now in Gaza where we are struggling to even be allowed to bring in stethoscopes as international doctors. Stethoscopes now are being stopped at the border. So, you know, this is why, you know, we had to go and take the campaign to the United States and go speak to American senators. And that's where I was a couple of months ago. I was on Capitol Hill. I spoke to Republican senators. I was on, you know, American news channels as well. I don't know how much further I can go, but we've just got to keep trying. There's got to be a pressure point at some point where somebody says these children that keep dying and this bombing that happens has to stop, and there has to be some relief to these people.
7: Dr. Mo, have you been back to Gaza? Have you been able to go back since we, last year?
8: I've not been allowed. I've applied to go back, but I've been banned, you know, because I've been quite
7: on the
8: vocal.
7: Israeli side. You haven't been, The Israelis won't.
8: They won't let me in. They've banned me from going into Gaza. A lot of it is down to, you know, the huge online following that I have now. My influence politically by meeting all of these world leaders, being able to get, you know, concessions from these world leaders and other things, whether it was increasing donations to UNICEF and things like that. So, you know, I've tried to do what I can with that influence. I've been traveling around the world being keynote speakers for various charities that's still operating on the ground in Gaza, raised millions of dollars for Gaza through these various charities. To try and bring in healthcare. We've been helping with Heal Palestine and PCRF with the evacuation of children out of Gaza and paying for their medical treatment. You know, it's just that there's no stop to this. There's kids dying every single day. And, you know, sometimes I feel overwhelmed because you take your foot off the pedal for one day and then you have a look. And in Lebanon, you know, 20 children have been killed in the last week alone. So, it's relentless, but we have to keep going. And, you know, just recently, the Australians that went on the flotilla and the women that were sexually assaulted as well, and Zomi Frankum, who was killed 2 years ago, who we still don't have answers for, who when the Israeli president came here to visit, Anthony Albanese stood up in Parliament and said part of the reason why he was here was to get answers for Zomi. We still haven't heard anything about what happened to Zomi and why she was killed. Now we have Australian women who were sexually assaulted by the IDF, and we are not even allowed Australian citizens like myself to go into Gaza to work and to even just save some children's lives. So the situation is extremely, extremely tense.
7: Yeah. And you talked about how many quite a few of the statistics and the numbers in terms of who, from the injured, from the 20,000 plus people who need emergency evacuation. Dr. Mo, what's the humanitarian situation like in Gaza right now?
8: So right now in Gaza, starvation has started again. In Gaza, there hasn't been enough food that has gone in, and we're already seeing rising levels of starvation. The amount of women and girls that require sexual health intervention is roughly around 500,000. We're seeing now up to about 40 to 50% of women in Gaza who are pregnant requiring C-sections because of the starvation, the stress factors. They're giving birth to premature babies. C-sections are an operation. They require more resources that they don't have in Gaza. Anesthetic is still a bit of a problem in Gaza. We're still not able to bring in healthcare into Gaza at a sufficient level. There is a rise in infectious diseases and skin diseases now in Gaza, where we're seeing one in three children in Gaza now have some form of skin infection. So the situation is still catastrophic.
7: Okay.
8: And, you know, it's not just Gaza. It's obviously Lebanon as well. The situation there is beginning to become, you know, a fifth of the population is displaced and homeless. 90% of the population in Gaza is displaced and homeless. And we still can't bring in tents or things like that into Gaza.
7: Yes. Aid, food, water. That's, that's been
8: still these. You know, we were told for the last 2 years that as soon as this war was about bringing the hostages home, well, the hostages have now been home for the last 6 months, and there is still no aid going into Gaza. You have Netanyahu openly saying that they control 60%, even though it was meant to be 50% with the ceasefire, and he's ordered the army to take 70%. And you heard recently reported on the ABC and on Fox News, Donald Trump even admitting himself that he swore at Prime Minister Netanyahu about him constantly breaking these ceasefires. And what we're seeing here in Australia is we're seeing the rise of fuel prices. We're seeing a shortage of fertilizer, and therefore food prices are going up because the closure of the Strait of Hormuz, because there's this expansionist war in the Middle East where Israel wants to now occupy South Lebanon. It wants to occupy more of Gaza and push out the population in Gaza. We've seen the West Bank, where the Smotrich has said we will destroy the Palestinian state and we will take up more land.
7: Okay.
8: And the expansion into Syria. And now we're seeing this bombing campaign into Iran, which is destabilizing the whole Middle East. And the need for healthcare right now in the Middle East is astronomically high. Hence why we cannot stop. We have to keep going. As bleak as it looks and as difficult as it has been over the last year, I haven't stopped.
7: You haven't. And, you know, even just a report of your report by the ABC and yourself, this was October last year, taking us into these modular hospitals and actually getting a look at what they look like, the facilities that are available, how many that are there. Obviously, the challenges in terms of trying to get them in, that they're ready to go, ready for operation. Can you tell us about Zomi's Kitchen?
8: Yes.
7: Yep.
8: You know, I reached out to Zomi's family and I spoke to them, and I was one of the first people that went into Gaza after the murder of Zomi. So it was about 6 weeks after Zomi was killed was when I first entered Gaza. And at that time, the Rafah border had been closed, and we were the first group of people to enter Gaza through Israel, not through Rafah, through Israel. And, you know, I remember being so moved by the story of Zomi Frankum. Mm. And I reached out to her family and I said, look, I want to help these children. But Zomi Frankum died for these children. She died feeding these children. And I don't think it's right that if we bring an Australian hospital into Gaza, that we don't have Zomi to be represented in this, because she gave her life to these children. And I spoke to the NGO that built the hospital, this Women and Children's Hospital, Pious Projects, which is an American NGO. And I told them about Zomi's story, and they said they would be honored to name the kitchen after her.
7: Yeah.
8: So the kitchen is named after Zomi. I went to then World Central Kitchen, and I reached out to them, and I spoke to Javier, who is the CEO of World Central Kitchen, and I presented to him the idea of Zomi's Kitchen. And I've said, you know, we've got a kitchen here. It's ready to go as soon as it goes in. And they said, World Central Kitchen said they would supply the food for that kitchen, and they will staff that kitchen for the hospital. And they said, and if we were to bring in a children's hospital, they would also help sponsor the hospital, and they would also help run Zomi's Kitchen out of that hospital. So that is there and in place.
7: Ready to go.
8: And, you know, I went to her memorial a few months ago, when it was the anniversary of her death. I went there with her family. I stay in touch with her brother all the time, and I speak to him and I update him about what's going on. But, you know, Zomi has been at the forefront of this because I might have gone to Gaza and risked my life.
9: Yeah.
8: But Zomi Franken went to Gaza and gave her life to those children. And it tears me up, you know, when I speak about it, because yep. I feel like I feel like I've let her down. And I feel like these women that were assaulted on the flotilla, you know, these are Australian citizens, and we've got nothing to show for the suffering that they have endured, to show a bit of humanity to these children.
9: I had questions prepared, Dr. Mo, to talk about the hospital. Where is it in Gaza? Is it operational? Yeah. How's it helping children? Sorry. the fact that it's been a year, it really is, like, tomorrow will be a year since you and I spoke. I hope it's not a year.
8: Yeah.
9: Down the road, we speak again and...
8: We're not going to stop. Do you know, I've met with senators in America. I'm going to push. I'm going to keep pushing. I still want to meet with the Prime Minister, who still hasn't met with me. But do you know, like, the whole Palestine situation, it's an 80-year occupation that's been going on in Gaza. And 40% of the children in Gaza prior to October 7th suffered from some form of malnutrition because not enough food was getting in before the war started. This is a lifelong commitment. And I knew stepping into this of trying to bring a hospital to help kids in Gaza wasn't just about helping them through this war. It's about this intergenerational trauma that goes on in Gaza. And Gaza has been used as a testing ground. And I think a lot of people in the whole world are beginning to realize the AI technology that was used to target civilians in Gaza and kill tens of thousands of children was the same AI that was used that targeted that school in Iran that killed those 180 schoolgirls. There's a blueprint that has occurred because of Gaza. And therefore, it doesn't stop at Gaza. My mission doesn't stop at Gaza. I'm a doctor. I'm a humanitarian. And I believe that healthcare is a human right. And we've got to keep moving forward, regardless of the obstacles, because it was never going to be just a simple yes after 80 years of occupation that they would allow this children's hospital in. We knew it was going to be a fight. We knew people wouldn't listen. We knew people wouldn't take me seriously. But I have not stopped. And I'm not going to stop. And that is the level of commitment that we will need. It's going to be a lifelong commitment. And one day that hospital will be there in Gaza. It will treat those children. We will have Zomi's kitchen in there. Her picture will be up there. And people remember the sacrifice that she made, this Australian woman, for those children. And we've got to keep fighting for that. And we've got to keep believing that'll happen. So, you know, I wish when we spoke, I wish I could tell you all the great things about this hospital and how many lives it's saving. But unfortunately, you know, I'm just sat here and I've financially it's been difficult for me.
9: Yes, I remember.
8: The death threats have been, you know, mounting every day, and I've got a wife with a kid coming. Mm-hmm. But what's more important is that when people look back at this, they see that Australia was on the right side of history. And maybe if our government let us down here and there, the Australian people were always out protesting and marching, and there were still Australians that were out there fighting for these children. Because it's not going to stop at Gaza. That AI technology that used to kill children in Gaza is killing children all over the world. And that technology now is being exported all over the world. And we're going to be seeing more Gazas all over the world. So it doesn't stop with Gaza. And therefore, the mission can't stop with just one children's hospital. We need hundreds of them all over the world for these children. But I'm not going to stop. I'm here and I'm still fighting. And, you know, I hope that the next time that I speak to you, it will be on better terms and we will have something to show for all the hard work that we've done. But, Inshallah, we just got to keep going. But I appreciate you guys giving me the time and letting me speak.
9: Yeah, no, of course, Dr. Mo. Like I said, it's wonderful that it aligned this way and we're able to speak. Marg on the text line says, "So good to hear, Dr. Mo."
8: You know,
9: go on.
8: I was just going to say one more thing. You know.
9: Yeah.
8: The Labour politician that has been really at the forefront of all this has been Ed Husic. You know, Ed Husic has said, we need to put red lines in for Israel. You know, we can't just assault Australians and kill Australians and for us not to react. So, you know, I just want to give credit to Ed Husic because he's really putting himself out there.
9: Yeah. And Marg on the text line says, so good to hear Dr. Mo. What an incredible man. Thank you for giving him a voice. How can we donate to the hospital? So if anybody does, Dr. Mo, want to find out more and find out ways that they can help in any way or just find out more, where would you point them?
8: I would just say, like, you know, follow on Instagram. My Instagram, we put all the updates up on there.
9: Social,
8: I've been supporting many different charities that are bringing in, you know, medical equipment, even if it's slow. But with regards to the hospital, we're not going to fundraise for this hospital until we get the women's hospital that's already built first. That was an $8 million hospital, which has all been paid for. It has 6 months' worth of supply ready. So we don't need any funding for that one. But as soon as we get that one in and we get the go-ahead for that one, we will start fundraising for the children's hospital.
9: Dr. Mo, again, thank you for your time. Thank you. I don't think begins to describe in terms of the work that you're doing. Like you said, you won't stop. And yes, I do hope that when we do get a chance to speak again, it will be on better terms. Thank you, Dr. Mo. And in light of it, all the best with the baby that's coming as well. And
8: Thank you so much.
9: Dr. Mohammed Mustafa, so Dr. Mo there, Australian emergency physician who at the time had completed two volunteer medical postings in Gaza with the Palestinian Australian New Zealand Medical Association. And just to say that the assaults mentioned in the previous chats are allegations based on reports coming from Australians on a flotilla attempting to bring aid into Gaza. Look, we are getting close to the news. We've got another conversation that we do want to have, and we're going to come up to that, and we'll get into that after the news. It is on prediction markets. But look, we're heading to the news. Just before we do, we've got time to we'll hear a little bit of a track before we get to the news, and then we'll continue on in our next hour. He's Into My Arms with Nick Cave.

Adam Storey with ABC News. A former partner of the consulting firm KPMG, who blew the whistle on practices in 2021, says he isn't surprised the corporate watchdog has launched a new probe. KPMG is being investigated over a whistleblower scandal which prompted the resignations of Chief Executive Andrew Yates, the Head of Audit Julian McPherson, and Chief Operating Officer Eileen Hoggett. The whistleblower, who came forward in 2024, claims partners misused confidential client information to win audits. University of Wollongong Professor Brendan Lyons says current laws have long-standing

0: A little bit of Nick Cave there with Into My Arms as we head to the news. Then after the news, we are going to talk prediction markets, what they are, how there's a push to bring them to Australia and whether or not that's a good idea. But don't worry, we're also going to play the National Weekend Evenings quiz that is coming up. It's quiz hour next hour too.
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5: ABC News with Noni Edwards. A 70-year-old Perth man will appear in court next month, charged with sending offensive emails to a federal parliamentarian. Australian Federal Police carried out a search warrant today at the man's Yanchep home. It's alleged he sent numerous emails containing racist remarks to the electorate office of a federal parliamentarian. He's been charged with five counts of using a carriage service to menace, harass or cause offence. The maximum penalty for the offence is 5 years imprisonment. The lawyer representing a New South Wales police officer who was found guilty of a collision that killed a 16-year-old

0: 17-year-old boy says they will appeal the sentence. Tani Jash reports.
1: Paul McGeer, the lawyer representing convicted cop Benedict Bryant, said the battle was not over as they have lodged an appeal. Benedict Bryant was sentenced to 2 years imprisonment but avoided jail time and was given an intensive correction order with 500 hours of unpaid community service. Bryant was found guilty of dangerous driving, occasioning the death of 16-year-old Aboriginal boy Jai Wright in November last year.
0: A University of Wollongong alumnus says Chancellor Michael Still's decision to stand down during the Independent Commission Against Corruption's inquiry into the university is encouraging. Alumnus and former employee of the university, Lisa Simmons, launched an online petition last night calling for Mr. Still to stand aside after the watchdog confirmed it would examine whether he or others influenced consultancy contracts or failed to properly manage conflicts of interest. This afternoon, the Chancellor confirmed he would step down, a decision Ms. Simmons says is a good sign from the university.
2: There's no supply shortage, no new evidence saying it isn't safe. We just have been told that it's a commercial decision to pull the 3.6 milligram that is predominantly used by women living with breast cancer or gynecological cancer and leave the one used by men. There's some explaining to do.
0: That was regarding Major global drug manufacturer AstraZeneca being urged to explain why it's pulling a critical breast cancer and endometriosis drug from Australian shelves from November. Zoladex is prescribed to patients to slow the growth of breast cancer or reduce the risk of it recurring, as well as to manage endometriosis. A higher dose of the drug used for prostate cancer will remain on the pharmaceutical benefits scheme. We just heard Independent Senator David Pocock saying AstraZeneca must provide a logical reasoning for that move. And now to the University of Wollongong alumnus. This afternoon, the Chancellor confirmed he would step down, a decision that Ms. Simmons says is a good sign from the university.
3: I am much prouder this afternoon to be saying that I'm from Wollongong because our university is incredibly important. It does incredible work and makes a significant contribution to the community.
0: Israel's embassy in Australia says allegations Australian activists detained by Israel were sexually assaulted are unsubstantiated. A number of Australian women have made allegations they were assaulted after being detained as part of a humanitarian flotilla which tried to reach Gaza last month. Yesterday, Foreign Minister Penny Wong told a Senate estimates hearing she believed women making allegations. In a statement, the embassy says it has seen no credible evidence to back the allegations and has suggested they are part of a smear campaign against Israel. The Israeli military, meanwhile, says it will attack three villages north of the Latani River in southern Lebanon, and it's warning the population to evacuate. Lebanese officials say Israeli airstrikes killed at least seven people in separate attacks on the southern city of Tyre overnight. Israel says it will continue to attack Hezbollah positions despite its ceasefire with Lebanon. Russian President Vladimir Putin is set to deliver an address to his annual economic forum, with aides insisting Russia remains as powerful as ever, militarily and economically. Moscow is running an increasingly large budget deficit as money is channeled towards the war in Ukraine. But one of Mr. Putin's closest advisers, Kirill Dmitriev, says the Russian economy is proving resilient in the face of international sanctions.
4: It's not as much growth as last year, but it's not as bad as UK and European media says. It's definitely better than European economy, better than UK economy. Why? Because Russia has diversified quite a bit, but also benefits from higher prices on oil.
0: To sport now, and Brisbane Lions AFL co-captain Hugh McCluggage will spend the next 4 to 5 weeks on the sidelines with a calf strain. The two-time premiership midfielder suffered the injury during training yesterday. The Lions will be hoping to end a three-game losing streak. You're up to date with ABC News.
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6: It is lovely to have your company. 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ABC reporter Miles Holbrook-Walk gave a summary on 702 ABC Sydney Mornings.
7: imagine if you could speculate.

0: update on anything. A roulette wheel is typically red or black. It's a binary choice. Prediction markets operate off the same kind of binary. Yes or no, is something going to happen?
1: They're novel to nightmarish is what I call it. You have situations where you have people speculating on regime change, as you know, in Iran, but also elsewhere. Polymarket, one of the largest companies in the world, actually offers a market where people can put money behind things such as a Chinese invasion of Taiwan, as well as Wuhan virus, the scale of which it will, you know, cause human suffering. And that's where this huge moral question comes in.
2: Most gambling in Australia follows stringent regulation, but it's currently unclear what sorts of rules may apply to prediction markets. Martin Thomas is the CEO of the Alliance for Gambling Reforms, and he's with me now to explain more. Martin, welcome to National Weekend Evenings.
3: Thank you very much.
2: What's the legal status of prediction markets such as that Kalshi and Polymarket in Australia right now? Are they allowed?
3: Well, no. So not legally. So the regulator, the communications watchdog that looks at this, ACMA, did have a ruling on it, and they said that though it's spruiked as a financial product, it is actually gambling, and therefore, and then they ruled on Polymarketing itself and said it would be made, it would be banned in Australia. But I mean, our concern is that this is something that is out of control in the US, and it will certainly come to Australia, and people will certainly find ways to access it, even if it is banned, which is hugely concerning.
2: Right. Okay. So who decides whether or not a particular form of gambling or prediction is allowed?
3: Yeah, well, I mean, obviously it comes out to governments and policymakers. So these kind of markets are banned in some states in America. They're also banned in the UK and in other European jurisdictions. So it just comes down to regulation in each country. But quite often, it's a little bit like whack-a-mole, that as soon as you ban something, something else comes up and argues that it's slightly different. So okay, it is a challenge for regulators. Unfortunately, in Australia, our regulators and our policymakers seem to be very reluctant just to restrict legal gambling and provide some protections for Australians. So these new wave markets certainly present more of a challenge.
2: So then, so how is this decided?
3: Well, the essentially, it's looked at. So those sort of spruiking poly markets argue that this is a financial product, that essentially you're investing in probability-based shares on events. And as you heard in that clip, it can be anything from casualty numbers in a disease outbreak or something horrendous like that. But that just doesn't wash. These are really gambling products and gambling opportunities. They're pretty opaque markets. The big poly market is linked with cryptocurrency and certainly seems to have the support of the current US president. But really, in Australia, it looks like we're doing the right thing, and we will designate these as gambling products. And they will either be banned if they don't have the right regulatory registration, or they'll be considered and regulated as a gambling product. That's at the moment. I mean, there's only been one ruling on Polymarket, which is one of the biggest providers, but there'll be others, and they'll always need to keep an eye on and what comes up.
2: What impact on Australian gamblers do you think the introduction of prediction markets likely to have?
3: Look, I think we've just been completely marinated in gambling advertising across the board in Australia.
2: Yep.
3: I don't know if people know, but we are unfortunately the biggest losers to gambling in the entire world on a per capita basis.
2: We lose
3: $32 billion on gambling. And it is really because the government allows us, and the federal government allows us, to be inundated with literally a million ads for gambling every year. Now, gambling's now, as a result...
2: Did you say literally a million every year?
3: A million ads on our screens every year. And you can't watch any sport without being wrapped around gambling advertising. And what it's doing is making it normalised. And even for underage teenagers, the research shows 600,000 12 to 17-year-olds in Australia gambled $18 million last year. So we have a huge problem here. a new wave of different ways to gamble, and particularly

0: with influencers and others online spruiking this, it is certainly not good news, and we need to certainly keep an eye on it. And hopefully the federal government starts to do much more to crack down on gambling harm in Australia and the activities of these essentially foreign-owned betting agencies.
1: Yeah, and I want to come back to the prediction markets just quickly before we wrap up, just in terms of what you were saying there, in terms of that statistic around age and that demographic and normalising, is because these, you know, sport is generally watched, you know, as a family thing to do.
0: Oh, absolutely. And the marketing is all pitched, particularly at the moment, to young men, whether it's TV advertising or whether it's online influencers, which is another loophole, I guess, in which people claim it's not advertising. And already young men, when you look at that early age group of 18 to 24, one in five of those are already presenting with gambling problems. So, okay.
1: Yeah. All right, Martin, so how have we seen prediction markets received already overseas?
0: Yeah, well, I mean, certainly the in the US, federally, they're allowed and even encouraged. And I think President Trump has certainly had a role in that.
1: Okay.
0: In other jurisdictions, much more cynicism around it. And many countries, as I mentioned, the UK, et cetera, and even some states in the US have moved to ban it. And that would be the best approach in Australia.
1: Martin, it's been great to speak with you. Thanks for shedding light on this and just giving us an understanding of what it is, and also just on that sideline around just gambling in general in Australia that even warrants, you know, another conversation on its own. It's been great to talk to you. Thank you for your time.
0: Great. Have a great night.
1: You too, Martin. Thank you. Martin Thomas, CEO, Alliance for Gambling Reform. Like I promised you, it's quiz hour, so the quiz is not going anywhere. We're going to play the quiz now. We've got to play the quiz. Give me a call, 1-300-800-222, and play the quiz with me. We thought tonight we'd talk about what was in your school lunchbox. What was in your school lunchbox? What did you love? What did you always leave behind? Like when it came home and you know, you're like, you just leave, or you leave it to last to eat, or you just don't eat it, bring it back home. Did you get any like special treats every now and again? I don't know, maybe was there a particular day of the week where you knew you're going to get like a particular surprise in your lunchbox? What was your actual lunchbox like? Was it plastic? Was it metal? Did you put stickers on it? What can you remember? A little later tonight in the show, it is the first Friday of the month, which means we will be with our Master of Traditional Methods Made Modern, Anna the Urban Nana. She's got all sorts of tips lined up for winter lunchboxes, being frugal, waste reduction, all sorts of sort of ideas that we're going to kind of share together. So we thought, yeah, during the quiz, what was in your school lunchbox? Let's chat about that while we play the quiz. First caller is an instant winner, of course. So give me a call, 1-300-800-222. And while you're doing that, while you're getting to your phone to dial that number, let's hear the Hoodoo Gurus, shall we? Miss Freelove69.

And the Hoodoo Guru is there with Miss Free Love and 69. It is our quiz hour. It is time to play the National Weekend Evenings Quiz. I am and producer Joe are on standby for your calls. 1-300-800-222. First caller is an instant winner. And tonight during the quiz, let's talk about your school lunchbox. What was in it? What did you love? What did you always leave behind? Did you get any special treats every now and again? And what did your lunchbox look like? Did you deck it out with anything, decorate it, anything in that form? Yeah, school lunchboxes. Let's cast our minds back. Or even if you've got kids now, what are their school lunchboxes like? We'll be chatting with our Master of Traditional Methods Made Modern, Anna the Urban Nana, a little later tonight about some wonderful hints, tips and healthy helpful ideas of winter lunchboxes, you know, things that are frugal, not being wasteful, and obviously very good for us as well. So, yeah, it's the inspiration for our talk back tonight. 1-300-800-222. I don't know if this is the same for you. My primary school lunchbox and high school lunchbox, there was a big difference between primary school and high school. I will say that I always got excited about getting a packet of chips in my lunchbox. I know it's not healthy, but I loved it. It was the treat. It was that sort of snack I always looked forward to. Sandwiches were there. Of course, it was sandwiches, a piece of fruit, maybe something sweet as a bit of a treat. And I actually don't remember what my lunchbox or a lunchbox in any way, shape or form looked like. I can't remember a lunchbox. Although my husband's lunchbox, he still has it till this day. It, you know, it was nothing fancy. It's kind of like a plastic beige lunchbox with a lid. We've still got it. It's pretty cool. Come high school, my goodness, I was taking like Lebanese food feast dinners to school for lunch. Actually, like my bunch of friends, we'd do the same. You know, there'd be like stir fries and barbecue chicken and falafel, and we'd bring tabbouleh. There'd be sushi. There'd be, my Argentinian friend would bring like paella sometimes. This is high school. I don't know where we found the time or how we managed to do this, but those are my memories of lunchtime at high school. Very different to primary school. So what about you? Your school lunchbox, what was in it? What did it look like? While we play the quiz, 1-300-800-222.

0: All right, and like I said, first caller is an instant winner, and our first caller for tonight is Ram in Hornsby. Hello there, Ram.
1: Hey, hey, how are you?
0: I'm well, thanks. You're our first caller and instant winner tonight. Yay!
1: Okay, thank you.
0: So no matter what happens, I know it is a bonus. So no matter what happens in the quiz, a book is coming your way as a prize.
1: Oh, that's nice work.
0: So talk to you about your school lunchbox. What was in it?
1: So actually, it's not about what's in the lunchbox, but the process, right?
0: Okay.
1: So I'm from India.
0: I love
1: India.
0: It already. Yeah, go ahead.
1: Yeah, when we were kids, we never carried our lunchboxes with us.
0: Okay.
1: And we're starting from home.
0: Okay.
1: So we used to have one person, we used to call her Aya, right? So Aya means something like mother, right? So she would go to our homes just before the lunch hour, and then she would collect all her boxes. About six or seven kids. Every Aya had six or seven kids with her. And then she would go collect all the boxes, and our parents would pack something for her too. So our lunch is sort of essentially a shared one. So she would bring it back to the school, and then she would arrange them for us. So when during our lunch hour, we would come out, we would sit around her, and she would essentially make sure that we finish all her food. And then, at the end of her meal, obviously, she would wash those dishes and then take them back to our homes and then drop them off there. And she always, obviously, she also gets paid on a monthly basis. But that was a process. And then, it's nothing special about the lunches, but we loved how she would engage us during our meals, and then she would ensure that we finish it off.
0: even if you had to go back to class?
1: She makes sure that we don't miss it. So
0: that's right.
1: People run away for right now, my little one, she just runs off to play, but she wouldn't allow that, right? So she makes sure that we finish her lunch.
0: Yeah, before you go. What were you eating?
1: Before you go. Rice and some. I mean, on days we would have treats would be chicken and then. But we used to look for the surprise. There's a small sweet treat that my mom would keep, and then essentially we all know how many kids are there with that Aya, right? So the sweets are essentially multiplied for one person is packing for the whole six kids. Cohort of six kids on that day. So it was every day we used to get something.
0: Yes. Oh, so every day you got a treat.
1: Yeah, absolutely.
0: And it was always
1: spoiled.
0: Oh, that's great. And you didn't know what it was?
1: No, we wouldn't know because it's coming from different houses.
0: Oh, gotcha. So it would be a surprise.
1: Yes.
0: Oh, that's great. Oh, wonderful. Yeah. What if you didn't want to eat the food, or was just that just not an option? You were just all.
1: We can sort of leave some food, but that's really not an option. That's the whole job of that Aya to make sure we eat. And then because our school hours are quite long, so we couldn't really do not having food. Yeah, so we used to leave at 8 o'clock, and then but be back only at 5 o'clock in the evening. So
0: yeah, fair enough. Oh wow, that is a long day. That's that's great. What a process, and I really love the idea of I want an Aya, and I want like. You know, sitting there. I want to experience that. And really cool that you get a sweet treat every day, and it's a surprise, and you don't know what it is.
1: It is. It is pretty good. Not just sweet. So there are a lot of savouries in Indian cuisine as well. So not really a sweet.
0: Fantastic. All right, Ram. Let's go to the quiz. Our first question for tonight: French, and it's about food, by the way. So here we go. Which French city shares a name with a type of mustard?
1: Oh God!
0: So think of mustard types of mustard. French city shares a name with a type of mustard?
1: How many types of mustards are there? I think I'll just give it to the next French guy.
0: You want to pass it on?
1: I'll pass it on.
0: No problem. And like we said, you're our first caller and instant winner, which means you're going to get a prize anyway. So, Ram, I'm going to pop you on hold, and Joe is going to take down your details. Let him know what genres you like, and we'll see what book. We can find that matches.
1: I'll ask for a cookbook, probably.
0: We'll see what's around. We'll see what's around. All right, Ram, don't hang up. Hold the line.
1: No.
0: And Joe's going to take down your details.

0: you can find that matches.
1: Yeah,
0: that
1: matches last that. For a cookbook probably.
0: Oh, we'll see. Cookbook. We'll see what's around. We'll see what's around. All right, Ram. Well, don't hang up. Hold the line.
1: No.
0: And Joe's going to take down your details. Good to talk to you, and good to play the quiz with you. Tony is in Penshurst. Hey there, Tony.
2: Hello, Serene. Lovely talking about food. We love food.
0: We love food. So tell me about your school lunchbox.
2: Okay. In primary school, when my grandmother was staying with us, she cooked me a home-cooked lunch. So she would bring it up every lunchtime, and it would be rice, vegetables, and maybe like a Chinese pork sausage.

0: each or some fish. It was lovely. It was home cooked.
1: All nothing like a warm, yeah, nothing like a hot meal for lunch, like a home.
0: Especially in winter.
1: A hot, that's it, a hot home-cooked meal. How often did you say this was, or was it just ad hoc, like when she'd visit?
0: No, well, she stayed with us during my primary school, so she would take me to school and then bring up every lunch time, bring me lunch.
1: Oh, you're so spoiled, Tony.
0: and she'd also bring soup as well, like a little thermostat of soup and a thermos of cooked rice. It's lovely.
1: Amazing. What do you call your grandma?
0: Oh, it's pawpaw.
1: Pawpaw?
0: Yeah,
1: I'm pawpaw. Jealous of. I want your pawpaw. I want. For sure.
0: It's delicious.
1: So special. Yeah. So special.
0: Oh, yes. Great memory.
1: Yeah, for sure. I'm guessing that your kids didn't get that special spoiled treat.
0: No. They got their treats, but it wasn't cooked meal. But strangely enough now, when my oldest daughter's working, she now takes home cooked meals and heats them up when she's at work. So it's come around.
1: It has. We do it as grown-ups, but, you know, there's something special as a kid, especially like you said, all the other kids would be so jealous, like, that's not fair.
0: Yeah, especially when grandma comes along.
1: Absolutely.
0: Too. It's a little treat.
1: Yeah, it is. It's special. All right, Tony, which French city shares a name with a type of mustard? I know you got this.
0: I'm guessing it'll be Dijon.
1: Dijon, that's Dijon. The one. Oops, that's a bit low. Let's pump that up. Okay. Dijon mustard is correct. Nice work. In which modern day country was the Battle of Waterloo fought?
0: That would be United Kingdom or Great Britain.
1: No, it was.
0: No.
1: Yeah. Oh, did it come to you as soon as...
0: Oh, you gave me that one. Oh, I should have remember the first question, it would have followed on from the second question. Oh, no. That's okay,
1: hey,
0: Karine. Lovely speaking.
1: Yeah, lovely talking to you too. Thanks
0: Thank
1: a lot,
0: you.
1: Tony.
0: Take care.
1: Bye. Martin's in Engadine. Hey there, Martin.
2: Hi, how are you?
1: I'm well, thanks. Tell me what was in your school lunchbox.
2: Oh, sometimes ham and cheese sandwiches.
1: Yep.
2: Or jam sandwiches. My favourite probably was the tuna mornay.
1: Ooh. Was that every now and again?
2: Every now and again.
1: Every now and again. Was there anything in your school lunchbox that you'd leave behind?
2: Oh, sometimes. Probably mushrooms.
1: Oh. Okay. What'd your lunchbox look like? Do you remember? Or a one of the lunchboxes you had. Do you remember anything about the aesthetics of your lunchbox? I can't remember, actually.
2: It was blue, actually. One lunchbox was blue.
1: Oops, your line got a little bit funny there. Can you hear me?
2: Yeah, I think one of my lunch boxes was blue.
1: One of them was blue, yeah. Did you deck it out with stickers or anything like that?
2: Not really, no.
1: Not kept it plain? Yeah, fair enough.
2: Yeah, kept it plain.
1: Good. Well, good on you for at least remembering what your lunchbox looked like. I've drawn a blank completely on my lunchboxes, Martin. Did you have any sort of treats, sweet treats in your lunchboxes?
2: Yeah, sometimes chocolates or sometimes... And sometimes donuts.
1: Donuts?
2: Yeah, donuts.
1: Donuts. Martin, okay, the line's not the... Hello?
2: I can hear you.
1: Yeah, it's getting a little bit dodgy. If it continues, I might have to pop you on hold, but so far, so good. So let's keep going. Let's go to the quiz. The question we're up to, in which modern-day country was the Battle of Waterloo fought, not Great Britain, the UK? Do you know?
2: Battle of Arms. I'm just trying to think. France?
1: Oh, no. Not France. Unfortunately, not France. Martin, okay. I'm sorry about that one, but good to talk to you. Thanks so much.
2: Thanks very much.
1: You have a good night. Bye-bye. Ian's in Tassie. Hey, Ian.
3: Hey, how are you going, mate?
1: I'm very well, thanks. Tell me what was in your school lunchbox.
3: We had greaseproof paper and we used to take bread and dripping.
1: Bread and drippings?
3: Yeah, it was when you drain the oil off of what you cooked.
1: Oh, like animal fat, like the rent, like the...
3: Yeah,
1: right?
3: Render.
1: Yeah.
3: And that was all right, eh?
1: Hey, that's not... That sounds... Okay. Is that kind of the equivalent of... how we

0: I don't know, spread butter on our bread now?
1: Yeah.
0: Similar?
1: And we'll dab it with a little bit of salt and pepper. And I just swap it because they had Vegemite and ham sandwiches, and I'd swap it.
0: Yep.
1: And they loved it.
0: They loved it.
1: I used to get it every day.
0: I was going to say, did you swap it because you had it every day? Yeah.
1: Yeah, yeah.
0: Yep, yep, yep. And anything else sitting? Anything else in your lunchbox?
1: No, just that much.
0: Just that sandwich. Beautiful. And do you remember what a lunchbox that you had looked like, what it was like?
1: Well, I didn't really have a lunchbox. We had greaseproof paper.
0: Yep.
1: And wrap it in that.
0: And you'd wrap it in that. Yeah.
1: Yeah.
0: Good one. Yeah. Good one.
1: And we used to walk 3 miles to school.
0: Yeah. Fair enough. Fair enough. Yeah. Wow. All right. Ian, to the quiz, in which modern day country was the Battle of Waterloo fought? We've ruled out Great Britain, so we've ruled out the UK, and we've ruled out France.
1: Yeah, I know. I'm trying to look. I've watched it on TV, on movies. I'm going to say USA.
0: Unfortunately, not the USA. I'm sorry, Ian, but it's been really nice to talk to you. Thank you.
1: Thank you.
0: You
1: bye.
0: Have a good night. Bye-bye. We're playing the National Weekend Evenings Quiz. The question we're up to, in which modern-day country was the Battle of Waterloo fought? If you know the answer, you've got a call to play the quiz with me. We've ruled out Great Britain, we've ruled out France, and we've ruled out the US of A. But I know someone out there knows the answer. Give me a call, 1-300-800-222, and play the quiz with me.
2: Are there any winners in the cost of living crisis? What's causing the algal bloom?
3: Questions. They've never been more important. So the one thing we'll never question is our duty to keep asking. ABC News, keep asking.
2: Across ABC Radio, this is Serene Damaki.
0: We're playing the National Weekend Evenings Quiz, and we're also talking about your lunchboxes. What were in your school lunchboxes? A texter says we had our lunch in a paper bag. Jenny Glenbrook says no lunchbox in the 60s, just a Vegemite or jam sandwich on day-old bread. We were not very well off, so not much for lunch at school, but there was free milk. Oh, but free milk was very welcomed by me. Nice one. Jenny, good evening. Serene, Mondays was the best lunch day at high school. Dad always cooked a roast on Sundays, so I had either roast lamb, beef or pork sandwiches, Jason. Oh, those are excellent leftovers. Chrissy says, secondary school maybe, I had hot loganberry pie with a cream between ice cream for lunch. That's a bit special. So varied our experiences and our lunchboxes. It's great. Keep them coming, but preferably while we play the quiz, 1-300-800-222. Betty is in Dapto. Hey there, Betty.
4: Hello, Serene.
0: How are you?
4: I'm good, thanks.
0: Good. Tell me, what was in your lunchbox?
4: Oh, well, I used to love a cold egg.
0: Oh, yeah, boiled egg, yes.
4: Boiled egg, and my mother used to have a little salt shaker and she'd put a bit of paper inside the lid so that it didn't spill out, and I have still got that salt shaker.
0: Oh, no way. Oh, that's great. Now, this boiled egg of yours, would you peel it at school or would you take it already peeled?
4: No, we'd peel it at school, and also my mother was a great cook and she used to make lots of pies, jam turnovers. Do you know what a turnover is?
0: I do.
4: But we'd have jam turnovers and cake and all that sort of thing. And there were three of us, used to ride our bikes to school. I went to school in a very bushy area.
0: Yeah.
4: Way out in the bush, and the three of us used to ride to school. And we had one big cake tin, and everything was usually put in the cake tin.
0: Ah, so the cake tin was your lunchbox?
4: Yeah.
0: Ah, beautiful. What a great way to reuse. So round? Was it round?
4: Yeah, round, yeah.
0: Yeah.
4: Yes.
0: Yeah, excellent way to reuse. So you'd have would the turnover be the treat?
4: Oh, well, Mum used to make lots of turnovers, but if at home, she used to often make meat ones, but we didn't take meat ones to school because they weren't very nice. If

0: if they were cold.
1: Hot.
0: Yeah.
1: But we used to have jam turnovers and apple turnovers.
0: So you'd have a bit of a sweet treat.
1: Yeah.
0: Yeah. Nice. Nice bit. And I love the fact that you've still got that salt shaker. It's great. All right, to the quiz. Do you know which modern day country was the battle for which the Battle of Waterloo was fought?
1: In which the Adrian, have a guess.
2: I'm only guessing.
0: Now, let me tell you, Betty. Let me tell you what we've ruled out. We've ruled out Great Britain, France, and the US. What do you reckon?
2: Either Spain or Portugal. What do you reckon?
1: What about Spain?
0: Spain. Unfortunately, no, not Spain, Betty, but importantly, it's been wonderful to speak with you. Thank you.
1: Thank you,
0: Sarah. Have a great night, Betty. Take care. Bye-bye. Brad is in, is it Dumbulk in South Gippsland? Dumbulk.
3: Yes.
0: Okay.
3: Dumbulk.
0: Yeah, cool. Hello, Brad.
3: How are you?
0: I'm well, thank you. Tell me about your school lunchbox.
3: Well, my favourite sandwich, you may call me weird here. It was Vegemite,
0: yep,
3: cheese, jam, and honey.
0: All at once.
3: In the one sandwich.
0: Oh, there's a lot happening there.
3: Yes.
0: Yeah.
3: Oh, because Mum used to say, what do you want in your sandwich? I said, the lot.
0: Because isn't it, what you've just called out there, Vegemite, cheese, honey, and jam, that's almost something you'd have like on each day of the week. Today I'll have Vegemite. Today I'll have honey. Today I'll have cheese. But you're like, nah.
3: Layer it out.
0: Yep.
3: With three slices of bread.
0: Ah. So
3: You'd have Vegemite and cheese on one side.
0: Yep.
3: Another layer of bread.
0: Yep. Then honey and jam on the other.
3: Honey and jam on the other.
0: No, you're right. Actually, you've just reminded me of my husband. He kind of does that. He used to. He's not eating as much anymore, but he'd layer the three. It would be Vegemite and cream cheese.
3: Yes.
0: Yeah.
3: Oh, I feel what.
0: Yeah. Cheese. Oh, yeah. There you go. You know what my daughter's doing at the moment, Brad? You've just reminded me based on what you've just said. So she went from like, you know, peanut butter was always the, she'd always have peanut butter. And when I was making her lunch, I'd make her a peanut butter sandwich. Now that she's a bit older and making her own lunch, it has been stripped back to, it's still two slices of bread. She'll only just do like a slither of the peanut butter on the bread. That's it.
3: Uh-oh.
0: And now we've completely ditched the peanut butter. It's the cream cheese that comes in a little triangle. And you know how you can get a little packet, a little triangle?
3: Yep.
0: And she'll just take that and two slices of bread and then stuff whatever else she has in her lunchbox, be it, I don't know, I think I had chocolate croissants in there for her the other day, and she put that in between the sandwich and ate the cheese. It's all gross.
3: Yep. Oh, chocolate croissants, I'm not sure about, but anyway.
0: I'm not either, Brad. I'm in that position where I'm just picking my battles. She's eating, I guess. Yep. But Vegemite, cheese, honey, and jam, when they're all together and you take a bite, do you still eat them? Do you still eat these sandwiches?
3: Yep. Every now and then I get a craving for it.
0: Yep.
3: I'm over 50, so.
0: That's all right. Yeah, but this stuff still stays. I reckon these things do stay with us sometimes.
3: It's a really flavour bang.
0: It is a flavour bang. Anything else in your lunchbox?
3: Just a thing of orange juice or a flavoured milk.
0: Yeah. Yep. And do you remember a lunchbox that you had?
3: Oh, it was just a plain old Jane.
0: Plastic.
3: With lunchbox with, I think it was an orange lid.
0: Oh, yeah? You zhuzh it up? I don't know. Do lunchboxes get decked out? I don't know.
3: Nah.
0: Nah? It's just plain.
3: Pencil case, you see?
0: Yes. You're right. The pencil cases did.
3: Not the lunchbox. It was just plain old Jane.
0: Yeah, I think I can relate to that. All right, Brad, tell me, in which modern-day country was the Battle of Waterloo fought? We have ruled out Great Britain, France, USA, and Spain.
3: Bit of a historian, so Belgium.
0: Nice work.
3: First time caller, too.
0: Oh, yay. Hang on. First time caller. Thanks for calling that out. Welcome to the National Weekend Evenings Quiz, Brad.
3: I'm a big fan of the Battle of Waterloo because I've got the movie on DVD and VHS and all the rest.
0: And all the rest of it. But Belgium is correct. All right, I want you to take a listen to this. So I've got a sound question for you.

0: Do you know the name of that song and who sings it?
1: I'm going to have to bomb out here.
0: Oh, you reckon?
1: I know the song.
0: Okay.
1: I've heard it, but
0: You're going to pass it on?
1: I'm going to have to handball it on to the next
0: All right, let's handball it on. You're down to, what is it, dunce? All right, Brad, good to talk to you.
1: No worries.
0: Have a good night. Thank you. Have a good night. Lynn is in the Gold Coast. Is it Ormo? Where are you?
2: Ormo.
0: Cool. Yeah. All right. Very good. How you doing, Lynn?
2: Oh, that's right.
0: How are you?
2: Oh, I'm fine. Thank you.
0: Very good. Oh, yes. Okay. On the Gold Coast, I found that very hard to believe. Oh no, we've lost Lynn. The line's just cut out. I hope you're still listening. Please call me back. 1-300-800-222. Give me a call back. The line has cut out. Ray's in Yoronga. Hey there, Ray.
3: Hello, Serene.
0: Hi. Tell me what was in your school lunchbox.
3: Yeah, how you going?
0: I'm well.
3: Just little plastic lunchbox with a sandwich and a bit of fruit, and usually have a little drink container, plastic drink bottle with a frozen cordial or something.
0: Oh, that's the best! You know what?
3: Served 4 out for lunchtime.
0: That's it, and it'd be nice and chilled.
3: It'd be very hot, you know, pretty hot up the in Bellingen and that when I was a kid sometimes.
0: Yeah, for sure. And that's the best, especially if it hasn't thawed out completely and you've still got some icy bits in it. You've taken me back, actually. I used to get that every now and again.
3: Get half ice, that's right.
0: It's so exciting.
3: Nice and cold.
0: Yes, it's chilled.
3: I've been waiting to answer Belgium.
0: Oh, well, Belgium's done. We've moved on to this
3: song. What's the name of Wellington's horse?
0: Say again, I don't know.
3: Copenhagen.
0: There you go. All right, Ray, how are you with this song? I'm going to play it again for you. I'm after the name of the song and who sings it.
3: Okay, yeah, I think it's Lonely Guy.
0: Well, let me play it again for you.
3: Okay.
0: Take a listen and let's see where you land. So I'm after the name of the song and who sings it.

0: All right. Do you know the name of the song and who sings it?
1: Jealous, Ray? Jealous Guy.
0: Yep. Good. Bye.
1: Is it a band or a single singer?
0: Oh, it's just an artist, not a band.
1: An artist. Mm-hmm. Well, isn't that Brian Ferry?
0: It's not. Unfortunately, not Brian Ferry. But look, you've helped the next person with the name of the song because it is Jealous Guy, but it's not by Brian Ferry. Nice work. Oh, he did a version, just not that one.
1: He did a version.
0: Yeah, he did a version, not that
1: that's
0: one.
1: That's close enough.
0: Yeah. Not this one.
1: That's close enough. Brian Ferry.
0: Almost there. All right, Ray, thanks a lot. Great to play the quiz with you.
1: See ya.
0: Have a good night. Bye-bye. Jess, hello there, Jess.
2: Hello, how are you?
0: I'm well, thank you. Tell me about what was in your school lunchbox.
2: I had a crime in my school lunchbox.
0: Oh, okay. I'm intrigued.
2: I had cheese and mayonnaise sandwiches.
0: Cheese and mayo?
2: Yeah, which is fine.
0: Okay.
2: Bit of lettuce.
0: Mm-hmm.
2: But the mayonnaise was made in the 1970s way with condensed milk and vinegar. And they used to shake that up in a jar, put some mustard powder in, and it was terrible.
0: But did you like it?
2: No.
0: You didn't?
2: It was terrible.
0: Oh, so not only is it, so it's not a matter of it's terrible now, you wouldn't like it when you were a kid.
2: It was bad in the 80s.
0: Oh. So what would you do? Would you eat the sandwich?
2: You ate the sandwich because you were hungry.
0: Yeah, okay. Yeah, you're hungry, yeah. You eat it. You got what you got and you eat it.
2: You got what you got.
0: Yeah, yeah. That's basically it. Anything else in the lunchbox?
2: Good stuff, yeah.
0: Okay.
2: Biscuits and fruit and bananas that got squashed and, you know.
0: Even in the lunchbox.
2: Even in the lunchbox.
0: Do you remember a lunchbox that you had, what it looked like, what it was made of?
2: Still in the 80s, it was plastic.
0: Yep.
2: So my first lunchbox was yellow plastic.
0: Mm-hmm. And did you zhuzh it up at all?
2: No, it was bright and shiny and new and yellow, and I liked it like that.
0: You liked it as it was, just the way it was, with your crime of a mayonnaise sandwich.
2: That's all one.
0: Was this an everyday sandwich?
2: It was a frequent sandwich. It was on rotation with a Devon and tomato sauce.
0: Okay. Yeah.
2: Yeah.
0: Yeah. But, yeah, like you said, just had to eat it. You're hungry. Did you ever swap it out?
2: Yep.
0: You did?
2: What's that?
0: Did you ever swap it out?
2: No one wanted those sandwiches.
0: No one wanted it. Far out.
2: Yeah, I know.
0: All right, Jess, to the quiz. Do you know the name of the person who sings this, the song Jealous Guy? Do you know who it's by?
2: I cannot help you out with that. I was hoping I wasn't this far up in the queue.
0: Oh, dear. You're going to pass
2: but
0: it
2: on. I am a first-time caller, so I get points for that.
0: Oh, totally. Hang on. First-time caller. Nice one. So
2: there we are.
0: Yep.
2: So
0: and it's been really nice.
2: Some other time and see if I can help you out.
0: That's it. Sounds good. But importantly, it's just been really nice chatting with you. Jess, thank you.
2: Okay.
0: All right. Have a good night. We're playing the National Weekend Evenings Quiz. Question we're up to, it's a sound question. Now, this song is called Jealous Guy, but I want to know who sings it. Take a listen.

0: All right. So that's Jealous Guy by who? If you know the answer, you've got a call to play the quiz with me. 1-300-800-222 is the number to call.
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0: We're playing the National Weekend Evenings Quiz and we're also talking about your school lunchboxes. On the text line, Texas says, my mum used to raptly tell us of her bread and dripping depression era treat. We weren't impressed. Matt from Fig Tree says, my lunchbox was pretty standard in the 90s and late 80s. Sandwiches, rolls, chips, roll-ups. Oh, yes. Hey, I remember roll-ups in my lunchbox as well. A poorly named fun-sized chocolate, remember that too, and a bottle of cordial to keep it cold that sat inside the lunchbox. But we all need to know the full story about having hot pies with ice cream at lunch. Can that texter please give us more context? Where was this? Also, Betty is the best. Agree on so many fronts with that text from Matt from Fig Tree. Thank you. Dean in Warwick says, hey, Serene, I remember on Dad's off pay weeks, it would be that mystery meat known as Devon. Two slices of bread, some Devon and tomato sauce. Liked it back then, but tried it again a couple of years ago. There's a reason it's cheap meat. Not great, but fond memories from back then. That's Dean in Warwick. Thank you very much. On the text line, oh my goodness, Serene, don't believe it. 70s condensed milk mayo is the best. Oh, look, we've got someone on the contrary who also says with beetroot. My mum still makes it. That's from Christy. Thank you, Christy. And also, my lunch was in a brown paper bag, 60s child. And that's from Ross. Thanks very much. I'm loving these school lunchbox stories and going back with these memories while we play the quiz. 1-300-800-222. Lisa is in Melbourne. Hello there, Lisa.
5: Hi.
0: Tell me about your school lunchbox.
5: My mother had me on Weight Watchers.
0: Okay.
5: And you had to have tuna five meals or fish five meals a week.
0: Wow.
5: So I had tuna with a rotation of pineapple, capsicum, onion, lettuce. And it was not good. I don't really like canned tuna now, still to this day.
0: Oh, you won't eat canned tuna to this day?
5: No.
0: You're done.
5: No, it brings back terrible memories.
0: You're done. It's had its go and it's just done.
5: It didn't work anyway.
0: That's it didn't work. And any, do you remember a lunchbox that you had?
5: I had a paper bag.
0: Very good. Yeah. Look, they're just so practical. But like lunchboxes take up a lot of space. I get that they, sort of protect the food depending on what you're sort of taking. But, yeah, paper bags are great too. They're good.
5: Yeah.
0: All right, Lisa, to the quiz. Now, we're still on this sound clue. The song is called Jealous Guy, and I want to know who it's by. It's not by Brian Ferry. He covered it in the 80s. This one's from the 70s. I'm going to play it again for you, and then let me know if you know the artist that's singing this song.

0: Do you know who that is singing?
1: I do know who's singing.
0: Tell me, Lisa.
1: He died on my 21st birthday. John Lennon.
0: Yay! Nice work.

0: There you go. Jealous Guy by John Lennon is correct. Nice work, Lisa. Next question. Which word, starting with F, that's F for Foxtrot, describes a metal that contains iron?
1: Ferrous.
0: Yay! Ferrous is right. Fishing competition, the Barra Nationals, began this week. The competition is held on a stretch of which river?
1: The Murray.
0: Oh, it's not the Murray. It's not the Murray, but kudos to you, Lisa, for giving us John Lennon. Nice work there. It's been so nice to talk to you and play the quiz with you. Thank you.
1: Thank you.
0: Have a good night. Vinay is in Brisbane. Hi.
2: Oh, hello.
0: Hello. Tell me about your school lunchbox.
2: I grew up in Fiji.
0: Okay.
2: And those days we had a plastic bag with some chapatis, and what Mum used to do was put some curry in the chapati,
0: ooh,
2: roll it up, and we'd take that, and in those days it used to be wrapped in newspaper, which is not the right thing to do, obviously, but that's what they had.
0: Yeah, that's what you had.
2: No lunchbox, just in a plastic bag.
0: Mm. And the chapati with the curry in it, was that sort of daily or every now and again?
2: Oh, mostly daily, because it's what we had for dinner the night before.
0: Yeah,
2: and that's what you had. And occasionally we'd have some rice and curry, but that's what I remember.
0: Yeah.
2: This is in the 70s.
0: Yeah. Wow. And did you say in Fiji?
2: Yeah.
0: Yeah, in Fiji. Great. And there was a chapati with curry inside in the chapati.
2: Sort of rolled up like a burrito. Right?
0: Oh, yes. Yeah.
2: Yeah. Yeah. But not that thick.
0: Okay. Yeah. Fair enough. And those are your memories. That's awesome. Oh, what? Wow. We're on gong time already. So that's the gong, Vinay, which pretty much means this question that we're on is our last question tonight. So if you get it right, that means you are tonight's quiz winner. No pressure. Let's just ignore that part and let's go to the question. So
2: I can tell you I don't know the answer to this one. So the next person is probably going to win the quiz, but I'll have a go anyway.
0: Okay. So here's the question. Fishing competition, the Barra Nationals, began this week. The competition is held on a stretch of which river? And it's not the Murray River.
2: Well, what about the Dermont?
0: Dermont. Oh, no. Not the Dermont River, but I'm so glad you had a stab and had a go nonetheless. Vinay, it's been so nice talking to you and playing the quiz with you. Thanks so much.
2: Likewise. Thank you. Bye.
0: You have a good night. Bye-bye. Denise is in Exeter. Hello there, Denise. Hi, Denise. It's your turn. Hello? No?
3: Hello.
0: Oh, there she is. Hi, Denise. Can you hear me?
3: Hi. I can hear you.
0: Yeah, it's your turn. Do you have your radio on? If you do, can you please put the volume down?
3: No, I don't have the radio on.
0: Okay, good.
3: But I'm in Exeter in the Southern Highlands. So.
0: Very good. Right. Tell me, we're on our last question for tonight because we're getting close to the news, but just quickly, tell me about your school lunchbox.
3: Well, I grew up in England, so it was English school dinners, so which means in adult life I can eat anything. But in Australia, cheese, Vegemite, lettuce on a white bread sandwich.
0: Oh, no. Denise? We're losing Denise. Oh, no, she's back. Hello?
3: Yep. Oh, it's going in and out.
0: That's all right. Let's get to the quiz question because it's our last one for tonight. Ugh. So fishing competition, the Barra Nationals began this week. The competition is held on a stretch of which river? It's not the Murray. It's not the Dermont. And the river's in the Northern Territory.
3: I've no idea. Murrumbidgee.
0: It is not. out, unfortunately, Denise, but good to talk to you and good to play the quiz with you. Thank you. Have yourself a great night. Greg's in Cronulla. Hey there, Greg.
4: Hello.
0: Hi. We're getting close to the news, so I'm going to get straight into the quiz question. Do you know the name of the stretch of river for which the fishing competition, the Barra Nationals, began this week? We've ruled out Murray, Dermot and Murrumbidgee, and it's in the Northern Territory. Do you know? No?
4: No.
0: Oh, no. Oh, okay. We'll pass it on then, Greg. I'm sorry about that. Thank you so much. Frank is in. Is it Batchers Marsh?
5: Yeah, Batchers Marsh. Would it be the Fitzroy River?
0: The Fitzroy. No, it's not the Fitzroy River. I'm so sorry, Frank. Sarah's in Alphington. Sarah, please tell me that you know the answer.
6: No, but I know of a river.
0: Starts with D.
6: Oh, D.
0: Yep, four-letter word.
6: Oh, Delhi.
0: Yay! Congratulations, you're our winner. We're going to crash onto the into the news. I'm going to pop you on hold. Hang on. Sarah from Alphington, you are tonight's quiz winner. Joe is going to take down your details so we can send you the weekend evening's quiz, the evening's quiz fridge magnet as your prize, along with a book. Congratulations, Sarah. Thanks for playing the quiz with me. Here comes the news.
7: ABC News, good evening. I'm Noni Edwards. Critics say major drug manufacturer AstraZeneca's decision to pull a critical drug from shelves from November is putting many women in limbo. Zoladex helps patients to slow the growth of breast cancer or reduce the risk of it recurring, as well as manage endometriosis. Health Department figures show an estimated 8,600 patients were dispensed the medication in the first quarter of 2026. Independent Senator David Pocock says the department is actively negotiating, but that AstraZeneca should rethink its move.
8: They're obviously really concerned about this and are seeking to work through things with AstraZeneca, but they should come clean with Australians. Let's not forget how much money was shoveled to AstraZeneca and other pharmaceutical companies during COVID from the Australian government, and I think we expect them to be better corporate citizens.
7: The former boss of Sydney's Parramatta Council has admitted to sending an anonymous email that called for her own organisation to investigate an ex-staffer. Rhiannon Solomon-Marin reports.
9: Gail Connolly has faced a second day of questioning before the state's corruption watchdog, which is examining several allegations against her. Today's hearings focused on the exits of certain senior employees during her tenure as CEO. One of them, former Chief of Staff Justin Mulder, was the subject of an anonymous email sent to several councillors and journalists that accused him of systemic corruption. When asked by counsel assisting if she knew who sent that email, Ms Connolly replied she did. She told the commission she had fears the issue was being swept under the rug and didn't want it traced back to her. Today was meant to be the final day of the four-week probe, but Ms Connolly will return to the witness stand next week to finish giving evidence.
7: Analysts warn it will be difficult to remove Hezbollah from southern Lebanon after the militant group rejected a ceasefire extension agreed to by Israel and Lebanon. Under the agreement, there would be pilot security zones inside Lebanon in which Hezbollah operatives would be banned. Middle East analyst from the Lowy Institute, Dr. Roger Shanahan, says given these areas are yet to be defined, it's difficult to say how successful this agreement will be.
10: Yeah, listen, it's quite ill-defined. It's there in concept, but not, as far as we're aware, any details about lines and areas of responsibility, where they're going to be and where the Israeli military is going to withdraw from and where they're going to withdraw to.
7: Romanian authorities say a marine drone has detonated in the Black Sea port of Constanța near an oil terminal without causing any casualties. Local media is reporting that authorities found three other drones of the type used in the war in neighbouring Ukraine along the coast. The explosion comes a week after a Russian drone crashed into an apartment building in the southeastern Romanian city of Galați near the border with Ukraine, injuring two people. Cuba's president, Miguel Díaz-Canel, says fresh economic sanctions imposed against him by the United States are illegitimate. The US Treasury Department website details that the sanctions target five people, including Mr. Díaz-Canel's wife, two members of the Castro family, and the Ministry of the Revolutionary Armed Forces. It's part of a campaign by Washington to intensify pressure on the country's leaders. Some Nepali mountain climbing guides say they're concerned about the dangers of over-tourism on Mount Everest. Local guide Hilary Dawa, who was thought to be dead after failing to return to base camp, has been found alive after surviving without food or oxygen for about a week. More than 1,000 climbers and their guides scaled the almost 9,000-metre summit in May, the busiest climbing season on record. Sherpa Kami Rita says he worries about the over-tourism and how this impacts safety protocols.
11: The main issue here is that on the mountains, there is a big need to set up a system for rescuing people. It should be set up by the government.
7: To sport now, and the ACT Brumbies have been eliminated from the Super Rugby Pacific Finals series after being humbled 66-12 by the Hurricanes in Wellington. The Brumbies conceded a club record 38 points in the first half on their way to the heaviest finals loss by an Australian team in competition history. The Queensland Reds are now the only Australian team that are remaining in the finals. They will face the Chiefs in Hamilton on Saturday. You're up to date with the very latest from ABC News. There's more news at any time on ABC Listen.
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0: Hello, it is mixtape hour, and soon, not now, but soon, I'll be asking you for your best song with a person's name in the title. So listen out for the mixtape call out. Our mixtape theme tonight is inspired by, well, gossip.
1: Where is she, the answer? And who am I? That's my secret I'll never tell. You know you love me.
0: That was, of course, the intro to the hit 2000s TV show Gossip Girl. Are you much of a gossip? Do you get a rush out of sharing information that maybe you shouldn't? Or do you feel much the opposite? Maybe you're like me. Do you refuse to engage in gossip? Maybe you've been hurt by others gossiping about you before. This can definitely take a serious tone. Love to hear where you stand. Give me a call, 1-300-800-222, or you can send me a text on 0467 922 702. However you feel about it, it's undeniable that gossip is a staple of modern society, although it's just still a staple of society. It dates back, way back. So whether it's bad-mouthing your boss with a colleague, reading tabloids, or stalking

0: In the comments section on a social media post, everyone's constantly talking about someone else. But why is that? And is it all bad? Dr. Marley Bauer from the Matilda Centre for Research in Mental Health at the University of Sydney has done extensive research on human social connection. And she's here now to tell us how gossip can play a role in that and talk about some other things that influence our connection with one another. Marley, welcome to National Weekend Evenings.
1: Oh, thank you so much for having me.
0: How would you define gossip?
1: Well, gossip is basically, as you said, talking about other people when they're not there, which, you know, is, as you noted, a really innate part of human nature. We're really social beings. But as you said, it's one of the most insulting things you can say to someone, to imply or say outright that they're a gossip. So what I suppose I'd like to talk about is that it's way more complex than that. Mm. thank God.
0: Thank you. Yes, that's right. Because gossip just immediately comes with a negative connotation. It doesn't go either way, does it?
1: Well, it does. I mean, gossip is way more complex than that. It's not just one singular behaviour. So its impacts depend heavily on its tone, its intent, and its social context. And there's positive, neutral, and negative gossip. So positive gossip is things like, you know, praising someone's generosity or, you know, talking about how fun they are, how much they contribute towards, you know, the vibe of events, or how trustworthy and safe they are. And this can kind of bring belonging and cohesion in social groups and is generally a really good thing. On the other hand, of course, we have what's stereotypically known as gossip, that negative gossip, which looks like critical talk about another person that can damage reputations and undermine trust. And of course, there's differences in why people gossip in the first place. So some gossip functions as information sharing or social learning. It helps people understand group norms and relationships and who can be trusted. But then there's obviously gossip that's more emotionally driven, such as, you know, venting frustration, seeking validation, or strengthening allegiances within groups. So it's not, you know, bad or good per se. It's how you do it and how constructive you are.
0: Why do you think we started gossiping in the first place?
1: It's a good question. So there's a professor now retired from the US, Robert Dunbar, who is kind of a very famous person for studying all different aspects of social relationships. And he posited that gossip has this evolutionary role, and that it's deeply tied to how humans are able to navigate and maintain cohesion in large and complex social groups, you know, like workplaces, like family units, like friendship circles. This research suggests that generally gossip helps people build trust, identify shared values, and reinforce social norms, kind of understand who's who in the zoo and who's safe and who's trustworthy and who's not. Because we know that if you don't follow rules, if you do things that might be taboo or outcast, you risk, you know, being kicked out of the tribe that keeps you safe. So there's an evolutionary benefit to sharing information in a way that keeps people, you know, how to stay on the straight and narrow and do good by others.
0: How does our idea of gossip, I suppose, shift within different contexts?
1: Yeah, so, I mean, that's an interesting question. There's obviously in workplaces a really interesting context, because we know that, you know, gossip can be a way of, like, you know, sharing quick intimacy between a colleague and to know, you know, like, to know that you're on the same group and the same page how you're operating, and know who's good to cooperate with at work, who's not so good. But we know that that can tip very quickly into being quite a toxic situation when there's more negative gossip going on than anything else, and when there's not a sense of, like, a positive kind of collegiate vibe that can happen when people, I suppose, talk about each other in a way that's respectful and constructive. So it's very kind of, I suppose, context-driven in that way. But, of course, we know that gossip is the glue of many relationships as well. It's a way that you can get a sense of your relationship and how it compares to others, where you fit in the social I suppose, hierarchy, your status, your identity. Like, it's kind of the glue of much of social interaction socially.
0: Yeah. And what about when it comes to gender, males, females, how does gossip look

0: are there, I suppose, instances where it's thought that stereotypically females gossip more than males? I just think about tabloid magazines and who they're targeted to a little bit more. But then that's not to say that males don't gossip. Maybe they do it in a different way. So I guess, looking at it from a gender perspective.
1: It's really interesting. I think gossip through the ages has been painted as a very feminine pursuit, and to be labelled a gossip is often, and maybe there's a bit of misogyny in here, but there is this sense that it's a very feminine trait, and for a man to be labelled as a gossip is a feminine label. But there actually hasn't been very much research into the gendered nature of gossip in and of itself. We know that generally everyone gossips, it may look different, but it's essentially the same thing. It's a stable part of human interaction. Mm. I mean, and it's a way that we learn about each other. We learn what, I suppose, the social information that keeps a group kind of running smoothly, and whether you're gossiping about like who's useful to kick to on the football pitch versus what neighbour was likely to have a cup of sugar, like all these things are really important to sustaining a kind of good community network.
0: Why is it that people are so obsessed with talking about each other? And look, on the pot, and I'd like your thoughts on this, because potentially, you called out earlier positive and negative. But is there, what do you think of the idea of still balance when it comes to even the positive? So overly gossiping on the positive side of things can also maybe hinder a little, as opposed to help, in the sense that we almost, because we're so obsessed with it, we have to consciously hold ourselves back or from the urge to want to gossip negatively, potentially. That's on the negative side of things. I'm sort of positing a few thoughts here, but I'll pause on the negative and maybe just stop on the and go with the positive one a little bit. Is that I think I'm thinking of my own maybe sort of cultural maybe spiritual side of things. I'm trying to relate to this personally. Is that there is even etiquette in terms of when it comes to talking about others and gossiping, for which I sort of grew up with and I kind of adhere to now. And there's benefits to positive gossiping, but then it can also, it's balancing it out and keeping it moderate, because it can also hinder and not help. And then of course there's etiquette and a way to approach and stay away from negative gossip.
1: Mm-hmm. Yeah, definitely. I mean, social interaction is undeniably linked to your background, to how you understand the world and the social norms and mores in your network, in your culture. And to be fair, gossip kind of plays into that as well, because it teaches you what is reasonable, what is expected and what is taboo and not within a culture. So, there might be someone, positive gossip might say, oh, I really love, Serene, she's so polite.
0: She's talking about me.
1: You just happen to be in the room. But then you're through omission, you go, oh well, what does that mean not to be polite? What does that mean, So it kind of through its omission creates a sense of what is normative, what's accepted within a community. And so I think it's difficult to kind of create universal rules of gossip.
0: No, but it's interesting to look at the, just the sort of the different approaches. But I kind of bring it back to, what is it? Why is it that people are obsessed with talking about it?
1: We love it so much.
0: Seriously.
1: So they have done studies around, what is it about it? Like, it does increase our oxytocin, it creates that love hormone, that sense of like closeness, and it also triggers both our sympathetic and parasympathetic nervous systems, so that kind of fight or flight, as well as the kind of relaxation style. So it just shows it's really salient for us. And I think that so much of that comes from the fact that gossip is like, we're just like innately social species, humans. And, you know, so much of our survival historically has depended on understanding relationships and alliances and trustworthiness and group dynamics, and, you know, being able to stay safely within the group that keeps us safe. But also I think it's because it's so deeply emotional, you know. It's like concerns, the things that are so important to us, our social reputations and our identity, things that we just basically who we are in society, and taps into our need to be accepted and respected and not excluded by others. But I also think that it's about humans as storytellers, is that we just love stories, and they're almost like these kind of modern day parables, you know, things like success, betrayal, morality, norm breaking, and just setting that seam of, because I've been thinking about that too around podcasts like Normal Gossip, which just talk about the gossip of very kind of everyday situations, people that you do not know, but somehow it's fascinating. And I think it's because it taps into who we are as humans, and what's okay and what's not okay, and how we make sense of that as a species. It's fascinating.
0: It is fascinating. I'd just like to bring in Libby on the caller here in terms of, a perspective. Go ahead, Libby.
2: Oh, hello. When I was doing a feminism course many years ago in the 70s, we looked at what was called the gossip group, and we were told by the lecturer at the time that women used to band together to help the family and the woman who was birthing to as a, you know, supportive group, and they were called the gossip group. And over the time, of course, when women get together, they chat, and it became a sort of a negative thing. But in actual fact, it began as a supportive thing, which was talking, you know, helping women with food, looking after other children, helping the mum and the newborn. And so it wasn't always that sort of negative connotation, but it sort of morphed into that over the centuries.
0: Yeah. Thanks, Libby.
2: I don't know if that's true or not, but I think that there's lots of positive things about, certainly positive chatting about amongst women and how they perceive the environment around them, and talking about other women in a positive way rather than a negative way.
1: Yeah, I totally agree, Libby. I think that's so important, and it's a way of making women, or letting women know who the community is and how to kind of share information in a way that builds the community through it, like a sense of especially when you're talking about in the giving birth and what that means. It creates this kind of quick intimacy within a group of women and allows them to share really powerful information in a kind of safe and reliable way. It's brilliant.
0: I am talking to, if you have just joined us, not about, Dr. Marley Bauer from the Matilda Centre for Research in Mental Health at the University of Sydney. We're talking about gossip. You're welcome to join in the conversation. What role does gossip play in your life? 1-300-800-222, or you can text in on 0467-922-702. And we are about to go to the dark side.
3: Who will win the AI race? Has gambling become our national sport?
4: Questions. They've never been more important. So the one thing we'll never question is our duty to keep asking. ABC News. Keep asking.
3: Across ABC Radio, this is Serene Damaki.
0: Okay, Marley. So how can gossip hurt others?
1: Well, I think we've been hinting at it a lot of the, you know, through our conversation.
0: Yeah.
1: But it can start to hurt others when it becomes a social threat, when people, use it as a way to regulate others, to control or humiliate or isolate those that they may not admire or appreciate within a group, and that can start to create a connection.

0: That's where people start to feel unwell, both for the targeted and the gossipers, creating a kind of a non-psychologically safe environment.
1: Yeah. And I can't help but think about this going into, like, it'd be late primary school and then high school, what my mother did with me, what I'm doing with my daughter. This would come up a lot of how to try and navigate relationships, those social relationships at school, and how to try and manage and work through these things like gossip that is inevitably going to happen. I just remember it so vividly, particularly that time of life, you know, when it really does start to come into play, doesn't it, at that time? I'm probably being a bit exclusive here, just thinking about girls, and it might be different for boys. I'm not sure.
0: I mean, yeah, I have two sons, but they're not they're not gossiping yet. They're too young, but I'm sure I'm looking forward to that. But yeah, obviously, from my own experience, being, you know, growing up as a woman, gossip was a major part of my schooling experience, and let's be honest, workplaces, and it just doesn't end.
1: Oh, this is true. You're so right. I think when we start to get into adulthood, we're a bit, yeah, but you're right. It really doesn't end. It can just, but it really starts to take shape coming to that age and that demographic perhaps. And I still want to stay on the dark side a little bit, but isn't that because of what you just talked, what we were talking about before that little break, is that because we're starting to make these, it's this whole social aspect of the world and starting to understand and work out where we sort of fit into the world and what's our view of this environment we're in and the people we're around and who and what. And there's so much going on at that age.
0: Yeah, and gossip's just a tool, really, to kind of to put yourself within that picture. I mean, to position yourself with those you care about and find your, I suppose, a little niche for yourself. And it is at that age a lot of, I suppose, jostling for the top position often, but also just finding a place of who your real people are, who your identity or who you are as a person, and you know, sometimes not making great social decisions on the way, but hopefully coming
1: learning
0: out
1: from
0: being
1: them.
0: A well-rounded person. Yeah. Yes, absolutely.
1: How can you identify if gossip you're about to share will have negative effects on someone else's well-being?
0: I think you have to question yourself and your intent in sharing the gossip. Are you just trying to help the other person that you're talking to? You know, saying, you know, we've all been in a situation where we say, you know, don't collaborate with this person. They may not have your best interests at heart, or that kind of thing. And that can be done in a way that's tactful and I suppose kind-hearted. Or are you trying to, I suppose, undermine someone else's position, trying to kind of raise yourself up? Are you trying to make someone feel worse off than you? Then,
1: so check
0: then
1: your
0: you
1: intentions.
0: Need to question. Yes, then you need to question why. And if it's not, you know, wholly positive, maybe double think it. Or it also should be careful about who you share gossip with. So, is it someone you know? Is it an acquaintance? Is it a close friend? Mm. You know, you need to, as you say, these things can backfire. I suppose the question is, why are you sharing it? Who are you sharing it with? And what could this have as an impact on you and the target of the gossip in the future? Is it worth it?
1: Yeah. And I think something that, you know, teach our kids, if you don't have something nice to say, then don't say anything, or whatever it is, however that sort of thing.
0: Absolutely.
1: What about in a group setting? So you're sitting in a group and someone's talking, they're gossiping, and you start to make it, you know, the sort of, you know, the brainwaves sort of start firing off, and you're like, oh, this is kind of going in a direction that's probably not, you know, the negative side, the dark side of gossiping, if you like. What are your sort of thoughts there in terms of, if you are in a group setting, do you sit, stay, don't say anything.

0: school and with my daughter as well, my advice was, I remember the advice that was given, it was my mum would be like, you know, it's good to say, it's good to, she would encourage me, especially if it was with my friends, my like, you know, within my circle
1: in
0: of friends.
1: Space, yeah.
0: Yeah, in a safe space to be able to say, hey, maybe we shouldn't be talking about this. If they were here, they probably wouldn't like what they were here, you know, that kind of thing. And to try and try and, you know, raise the flag, if you like, and say, let's not.
1: Very safe advice.
0: Yeah. Well, oh, there you go. But if the person persists, they, you know, then you get out of that circle. As in, you not get out permanent. It's more of a walk away from the conversation. Don't enable it.
1: Yeah,
0: I was like, oh, okay, mum. It stayed with me.
1: And it is good advice if you feel safe in that group and if they're people that genuinely care for you despite the way despite, you know, having different opinions and those kind of things. I suppose the difference might be in a workplace context where someone's sharing gossip who may be a lot more senior or you know, maybe not a kind or, you know, a safe place in the workplace. You know, you might have to balance out, you know, the need to be, to create or to wave the flag, you say it with, you know, safety of others in the room and yourself. So it can be really complex. But overall, I think you can, you know, call things out nicely. You can balance what people say with much, you know, with, I suppose, a reality check of, oh, I don't know if that's really the case or, oh, no, but, you know, I think that is, you know, mitigated by X, Y, and Z, and just kind of in the same way that they might be showing what's permissible through gossip, you could say, well, actually, that's not right. I'll tell you how things really are. Mm-hmm. So a gentle kind of coaxing back. But yeah, it really depends on the network you're in, the context you're in, and how safe and as secure you are in those relationships, really, as to how you might present those changes. And I suppose the same holds for workplaces, for school environments, for all those kind of different kinds of relationships. There's no universal rule, but generally you can do things to make people realize that you, well, I suppose, come to the table that you want to have a more constructive and positive conversation than where they're heading.
0: And I guess your final thought, Marley, if your gossip adverse, mm-hmm. what are some other ways that you can work on building those connections with other people? So maybe the few of us who, rather than having to resist the urge of talking about others, really don't, because for fear of not falling into it being that kind of negative gossip.
1: Totally. So yes, gossip is a kind of fast-tracked way to gain intimacy between people, but it doesn't have to be the only way. A lot of things are sharing vulnerability. So just talk about yourself, you know, your own experiences, you know, things that you have going on in your life. You don't have to be overly personal, but just making them feel like, in the same way that gossip does, you feel special when someone tells you something that you know they're not going to tell everyone. But the same for yourself. If you want to share things about, you know, your day or your life or broader things going on for you, that's a signal to them that you want to trust them and care for them, and that you are willing to share information as well, just not about a person that's not in the room. Also just sharing time. So, you know, repeated memories, building together, builds relationships over time in a way that is meaningful, often more than gossip, and allows you to kind of build a more complex and meaningful relationship with someone that will kind of last the ages. But broadly, you don't need gossip to form a good connection. I mean, it can help in the short term, but long term, there's nothing like, I suppose, being vulnerable and sharing yourself.
0: Yeah, it's on me. Yeah. A perfect note to end on, Marley. It's been wonderful. It's really cool talking to you and looking at the social connection from different perspectives and when it comes to gossip as well. Now, just before I let you go, it is our mixtape hour, and our theme tonight is songs with a person's name in the title, and you've kindly picked a song to kick off our mixtape tonight. Can you tell us which song you've chosen?
1: Yeah, I chose Eleanor Rigby by the Beatles because it's a bit of a gossipy song in that it's talking out with people, but also it's about loneliness, which is a big kind of focus of my research. So I was like, perfect.
0: Excellent. It fits the brief.

0: beautifully. Loneliness, huh? Oh, maybe that's a chat for another time.
1: Eleanor, yeah,
0: lovely to speak. I mean, Eleanor. Marley, thanks again for your time and for your song choice. We're going to kick off our mixtape with that. Thanks again for the chat tonight. It's been wonderful.
1: Thanks for having me.
0: Bye. All right, thanks a lot. That was Dr. Marley Bauer from the Matilda Centre for Research in Mental Health at the University of Sydney giving us the goss on gossip. Mixtape, let's do this. Songs with a person's name in the title. What's the song that comes to mind for you and why? Why have you chosen that song? Why is it your, why do you like it? Songs with a person's name in the title. Text your song choice to 0467 922 702. So we can add it to our mixtape, and let's kick off with Dr. Marley's song, The Beatles' Eleanor Rigby.

0: Eleanor Rigby, the Beatles there for our mixtape, Songs with a Person's Name in the title. Keep your song suggestions coming for our mixtape, and let's put together a really great person's name in the title mixtape tonight. 1-300-800-222.
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0: It is mixtape hour, and we are asking you for your best song with a person's name in the title. What comes to mind for you? Text it to 0467 922 702. On the text line, a texter tells us Alison by Elvis Costello.

0: There's Alison Elvis Costello for our mixtape tonight. Songs with a person's name in the title. John Boy says on the text line, my song with the name in the title is A Boy Named Sue by Johnny Cash from his Live at San Quentin Prison album, Toodles. Sorry, I just love that word, Toodles.
1: Well, my daddy left home when I was 3, and he didn't leave much to Ma and me, just this old guitar and an empty bottle of booze. Now, I don't blame him because he run and hid, but the meanest thing that he ever did was before he left, he went and named me Sue. Well, he must have thought that it was quite a joke, and it got a lot of laughs from lots of folks. Seems I had to fight my whole life through. Some gal would giggle and I'd get red, and some guy'd laugh and I'd bust his head. I'll tell you, life ain't easy for a boy named Sue.

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Well, I knew that snake was my own sweet dad from a worn-out picture that my mother'd had, and I knew that scar on

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I tell you, I fought tougher men, but I really can't remember when. He kicked like a mule and he bit like a crocodile. I heard him laugh and then I heard him cussing. He went for his gun and I pulled mine first. He stood there looking at me and I saw him smile. He said, son, this world is rough, and if a man's gonna make it, he's gotta be tough. And I know I wouldn't be there to help you along. So I give you that name and I said goodbye. I knew you'd have to get tough or die. And it's that name that helped to make you strong.

fought one hell of a fight, and I know you hate me and you got the right to kill me now, and I wouldn't blame you if you do. But you ought to thank me before I die for the gravel in your guts and the spit in your eye, 'cause I'm the son of a bitch that named you Sue. Yeah, well, what could I do? What could I do?

0: And if I ever have a son, I think I'm gonna name him Bill or George, any damn thing but Sue. I still hate that name.
1: Yeah. All right. And there's Johnny Cash with A Boy Named Sue for our mixtape tonight. Songs with a person's name in the title. Keep your suggestions coming. 0467 922702. Aaron in Tasmania says, hello, Serene. I like the song Wind Cries Mary by Jimi Hendrix. No problem.

Somewhere a queen is weeping. Somewhere a king has no wife. And the wind, it cries.

0: with this crutch, it's old age and it's wisdom. It whispers no, this will be.
1: And there's Jimi Hendrix with The Wind Cries Mary for our mixtape tonight. Songs with a person's name in the title. Tara the Truckee requested Beth by Kiss.

0: a bit of Kiss there with Beth for our mixtape. Keep your song choices coming. Keep your song titles coming. Songs with a person's name in the title, 0467 922 702. It's our mixtape hour.
1: Are there any winners in the cost of living crisis? What's causing the algal bloom?
2: Questions. They've never been more important. So the one thing we'll never question is our duty to keep asking. ABC News, keep asking.
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0: And on the text line by SJ in New Norfolk, Mrs. Robinson by Simon and Garfunkel.

All right, Simon and Garfunkel there with Mrs. Robinson. We got time for a couple more tracks for our mixtape. Thank you for all. We've got a lot of requests. We're not going to be able to get to all of. Well, this is kind of what happens, but it is always wonderful to get your requests, song requests through. I think we're curating a wonderful playlist tonight for our mixtape, Songs with a Person's Name in the title. The Chicks has come through with Goodbye, Earl. And where's my texter who gave me that? See, I've lost it. That's how many texts I have in front of me, which are wonderful. But, yeah, I'll find it while the song's playing. Here it is.

0: And wrapping up our mixtape with Dolly Parton, Jolene, thank you. Excellent mixtape, songs with a person's name in the title. Thank you for your song requests tonight. We're heading to the news. Then after that, we're with our master of traditional methods made modern, Anna the Urban Nana. And tonight, winter lunchboxes, how to be thrifty and thriving. We're going to head to the cinemas with Ehab Rashid for a review of the reboot 80s cartoon classic He-Man.
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2: ABC News with Noni Edwards. The Prime Minister is hosting a reception tonight for his visiting New Zealand counterpart Christopher Luxon. Anthony Albanese arrived in Queensland this evening for the event, also attended by business and industry leaders from both countries. Mr. Albanese and Mr. Luxon will hold formal talks tomorrow. The annual Australia-New Zealand leaders meeting will take place at Noosa on Queensland's Sunshine Coast. A New South Wales police officer convicted over a fatal collision that killed an Indigenous teenager has avoided prison and will serve his sentence in the community. Tani Jash reports.
3: Benedict Bryant was sentenced to 2 years imprisonment to be served as an intensive corrections order and 500 hours of community service work. He was also disqualified from driving for 3 years. Bryant was found guilty of dangerous driving, occasioning death in November last year. 16-year-old Jai Wright died in hospital, suffering serious head injuries when the motorbike he was riding collided with an unmarked police car in inner Sydney in February of 2022. Bryant's lawyers say they will appeal the sentence.
2: Queensland's counter-terror unit is still building its case against a Maryborough boy facing serious charges. The 13-year-old has been in custody since last week, accused of planning a school attack and having dangerous radical online material. A bail application was adjourned today as the boy is currently in hospital. Acting Detective Superintendent Jason Hindmarsh says they've been combing through seized electronic devices.
4: We have identified documents on the devices which you could refer to as being called an attack plan. That was used in our evidence submissions to the magistrate, but I won't go into detail what that plan contains.
2: Another Victorian Labor MP has announced they will leave Parliament at the November election. Here's state political reporter Rachel Eddy.
5: Gary Mars has held the seat of Narrowarren South in Melbourne's outer southeastern suburbs since 2018. He says it has been a privilege to represent the area, but that he wants to be more present for his two daughters. Mars was previously an industrial lawyer and secretary of the former National Union of Workers. He moved over to the socialist left with a clutch of MPs after the 2022 election, assuring Jacinta Allen became premier. His retirement follows several veteran Labor MPs announcing they will not recontest their seats, including former Health Minister Mary-Ann Thomas.
2: A University of Wollongong alumnus says Chancellor Michael Still's decision to stand down during the Independent Commission Against Corruption's inquiry into the university is encouraging. Alumnus and former employee of the university, Lisa Simmons, launched an online petition last night calling for Mr. Still to stand aside after the watchdog confirmed it would examine whether he or others influenced consultancy contracts or failed to properly manage conflicts of interest. This afternoon, the Chancellor confirmed he would step down, a decision Ms. Simmons says is a good sign from the university.
6: I am much prouder this afternoon to be saying that I'm from Wollongong because our university is incredibly important. It does incredible work and makes a significant contribution to the community.
2: A man's been charged after allegedly hitting a pedestrian in Melbourne's inner north before fleeing the scene yesterday. A 70-year-old woman was struck by a car at the intersection of Melville Road and Victoria Street in Brunswick West yesterday morning. Police say the driver stopped briefly before fleeing, while the woman was taken to hospital with serious injuries. Police say the man handed himself in to police this morning and has been charged with unlicensed driving and failing to stop and assist. A major developer of artificial intelligence, Anthropic, says its latest, most advanced AI systems are beginning to show signs they could escape human control. Already, Anthropic's popular chatbot Claude is operating on code that the system itself wrote 80% of. The co-founder of the company, Jack Clark, says there needs to be a way of slowing the development of artificial intelligence.
7: You want the option to be able to take your foot off the gas and put your foot on the brake, right? Right now, it's like the AI industry has a gas pedal, but it doesn't have a brake pedal in the car. And what we're saying is we want to do some of the work required to build that brake pedal.
2: To sport now, and Geelong has announced its AFLW side will be led in 2026 by co-captains Becky Webster and Nina Morrison following the retirement of longtime captain Meg McDonald. The pair have played for the Cats since its inaugural season, with Morrison claiming the club's Best and Fairest Award in 2024, while Webster is the club's most capped women's player. You're listening to ABC News.
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0: Hello, I hope you're enjoying your Friday night, wherever we may find you across the country. It is the first Friday of the month, which means we will be with our master of traditional methods made modern, Anna the Urban Nana. And in a moment, if you have kids at school, Anna has you covered with some very thrifty waste-reducing ideas for winter lunchboxes. Or even if you don't have kids, I don't know, maybe your work lunchbox, or even just lunchtime in general. Then in new movies with Ihab Rashid, by the power of Grayskull, he has the power. Yep, it's He-Man and the Masters of the Universe, the famous 80s comic book character, or at least the cartoon, is on the big screen in a new reboot. We'll hear what Ihab thinks. And later in our space update with Dan Lambeth, you would think we'd know our way to the moon by now, but apparently we've been taking the wrong route. There are better ways to do it and interesting ways to fly between two points in space. We'll get into that and more when we chat with Dan. Evenings. A big hello to our Nana Anna, Anna the Urban Nana. How you doing, Anna?
1: I'm well, and yourself?
0: I'm very well, thank you. I love what you've brought us tonight, winter lunch boxes. But I got to ask, what made you think of winter lunch boxes tonight?
1: Actually, I'm staying with friends at the moment. It was when I stayed with them a couple of weeks ago. Matt made some delicious sausage rolls, homemade sausage rolls. One of the kids was like, oh, I reckon I could take one of those to school. And then we all started discussing how you would do that, how you would keep it hot, whether it would stay crunchy, how you would serve the sauce with it. And we were just like, oh, yeah, because it's kind of nice to have a hot lunch in winter. So, yeah, it got me thinking about different things, and I asked a few different parents what they do. And, yeah, everyone's got some ideas, and they've definitely got some things that the kids have reported back that did not go well. So. Worth sharing a bit of it.
0: Well, our chat tonight was the inspiration for our quiz, which happens earlier in the show, where we asked our listeners what their school lunchbox, what was in it. So there were some such varied memories from, you know, your Vegemite, just sandwiches. We had one with, what was it, bread and drippings.
1: Oh, yes.
0: Yeah, that's kind of going back. Somewhere in, like, we talked about lunchboxes as well, somewhere in paper bags. We had a caller who grew up in India talking about the fact that it wasn't so much lunchboxes, it was actually a process. They had a particular person called an ayah who would pull together
1: tiffin boxes.
0: For like Love six it. Kids or so. So, yeah, we had a real great melting pot of lunchbox, school lunchbox memories from our listeners, which was kind of great. And I think some that probably still hold to today, and I think will come up in our chat tonight. So obviously for you, permaculture, right? So we're going to be talking about, things that are frugal, as you've kind of called them, and waste-reducing ideas for winter lunchboxes. So I'm just going to give you the floor, Anna, and I guess start with, where do we start? Do we start with what's in the lunchbox or the lunchbox itself?
1: Well, I think because it's lunches are always going to be so diverse. Everyone's, you know, there's food allergies you need to cater for, but also just general tastes. You know what it's like when your kid thinks that they love peanut butter sandwiches, and so you send them, and then you find out you can't send them with peanut butter sandwiches. So you find what else they like, and then you send them with that, and they love it for a week, and then you can never feed it to them again because they're sick of it, you know.
0: And then there's the other, then isn't there also the other end of the spectrum, or am I the odd one out here? Mine was the opposite. Trying to get her to take something else was the challenge. She just always wanted to take a sandwich with a particular filling. That was it.
1: Yeah, well, and I was a bit like that too, being autistic. That sort of that went with my territory. I like these things, but I do know that there is sort of there's an end point where something happens in my head and I get this ick about a food. And I'm like, well, that's it. I can't possibly ever eat that again now. So. but because of that, it can be really challenging to give any kind of, you know, generalised rules that are the same for everyone, because everyone's going to, you know.
0: Yeah, of course, there's more options. Consider this, consider that, try this, try that, yeah.
1: Yeah, and look, I think with winter, you know, in Australia, we send kids outside most days unless it's raining. Having been a school teacher, I know what it's like having a classroom full of kids eating lunches. And, you know, one of the things that I'll get into later is, you know, some social faux pas that you want to avoid in terms of smell, sounds, and the different things that can be included in lunches. But I think once you kind of have some ideas of foods that you want to include, the biggest thing that people have questions about is the container conundrum.
0: Okay.
1: They're like, which container is best? Because we've got our lunchbox that we send in summer, and that's got space. In Australia, most lunchboxes have a space for a little cooler pack because it gets so hot.
0: Mm-hmm.
1: And that's not quite going to cut it in winter because we don't need things kept cool. We might want things kept a bit warm. So people start asking, you know, what's the best, what's out there, what's actually necessary, you know, how do I avoid greenwashing and consumerism? Because, you know, after kids' toys, their lunchboxes is one of the biggest places I see, you know, mass consumer market.
0: Oh, right, of course.
1: Yeah, you know, oh, I want the pink one, I want the blue one, and, you know, you've got to have a new lunchbox every term, and that's going to break the bank in not too fast a time. So I think one of the biggest things that I try to suggest to people is to have containers that are good quality, whether you are looking at serving sandwiches or serving soups. Whatever you use, you want to make sure that it's not something that's going to break and you'll have to replace it next term or next year even. You know, in permaculture, we always talk about the best options are the ones that you already have, and that doesn't always wash with things like thermoses and stuff like that.
0: Yeah.
1: Because I know a lot of people will buy the one from the big box stores because they've got a few kids to buy for at the start of the year, mm-hmm. so they'll buy those. But then after a few washes, because let's face it, most of us don't wash them by hand, we chuck them in the dishwasher, and that does wear down plastics and the seal starts to go and the clips break off. And if you're starting to look at hot foods that might have a liquid element in them, that's not something you want to have. So looking at investing in something like a thermos, that, you know, whether it's thermos brand or not, something that has insulation in it, that will keep whatever's inside hot. It'll also keep whatever's inside it cold in summer, so you can use it year round. Things that will fit a few different foods, so don't have, you know, one for soup, one for rice dishes, one for something else. Try and find something that is a decent enough size to hold all the different types of meals you want to look at. Some of the brands that came up, and, you know, we don't sort of promote any, but these are some of the ones that people mentioned to me that they've used that have worked well, are things like Thermos. B-Box is a new one that's come up fairly recently.
0: B-Box? Is that like a bento box?
1: Yeah, I think it is. And there is a specific little round thermos, like double insulated.
0: One that fits
1: into the bento box.
0: Yeah, because sometimes they're a bit too big, those round thermos ones, and they kind of have to sit. You just want one that's, and plus it's too big. I want to say, I don't know, I'm thinking, I've got one, I never fill it to the top, you know, I'm really just going halfway all the, even if it's some rice or for a lunchbox. I've been on the, you know, in the market, I'm like, I just want something literally half the size of this.
1: Just half the size
0: of it, and I can fit it in the lunchbox as well and then just keep reusing and reusing.
1: So that is one of the things that apparently the B-Box does, but there is a drawback, which is that the smaller your vessel is, the quicker it is going to cool down.
0: Isn't that interesting? Okay.
1: Yeah, so it's like, you know, if you think about, it's like when you're cooking, when you chop up your potatoes really small, they'll cook quicker.
0: They'll cook quicker.
1: More exposed surfaces.
0: Okay.
1: And it's a similar thing with cooling down, so thermal heat retention, that kind of thing. So there's sort of it's a trade-off for that one. You might lose a bit more heat, but it'll fit into your container better. Mm-hmm. But it's interesting you say about you will only half fill up a container. The more air you have in a container when you filled it with something hot, the quicker it will cool down as well.
0: Oh, well, there you go.
1: Air will cool down quicker than the actual thick substance. So one of the biggest things, regardless of what you get, try and look for things that are minimal parts. You know, the less moving bits there are, the less damage that can happen, and, you know, the less it'll break and you need to replace it. I would also thoroughly encourage everyone to check out their local op shop because the section with all of the insulated cups and flasks and lunchboxes is always overflowing. So worth checking out some of the things that might be available there. When it comes to, you know, actually filling it for sort of best best results, I guess. You do want to try and make sure that you're taking a vessel that's about the right size for what you need, so you're minimizing the amount of air in there that will cool down. But the other thing you can do is to preheat it before you fill it with the food. So instead of your food going into a cold metal insulated container,
0: yes.
1: Fill it up with boiling water, let it sit for 5 minutes, pour that boiling water back into the kettle, and then pop your food into it while it's hot, seal it up, pop it into the school bag, or even wrap it up in a tea towel as well to give it an extra bit of, you know, bit of warmth around it. But, yeah, I think using what already exists is a good idea, but if you are in the market for a new thing, look for something that'll actually be adaptable with what you want to serve for lunches and will suit what your needs are.
0: Great. All right.
1: But in terms of what we put in it, the thing that I was talking about before with sort of the social faux pas, I love a fish dish, but not in a classroom. It's just something that lingers long past lunchtime, and it can actually be a bit of a sensory overload for some kids, so learning does become difficult. So really strong smelling foods, fish, eggs, even some curries can be a little bit overpowering. So I tend to go for things that are a bit less like that, you know, a bit more sort of bland in their flavouring. It sounds horrible when I say it that way.
0: they pack a massive punch.
1: Yeah. Not the olfactory overload.
0: Not the olfactory, that's right.
1: Things that don't tend to work too well are crunchy things. So they will go soft. So that was the sausage roll, you know, problem was that what you have to put in crunchy will go soggy over time.
0: Can I put on my hand and say I actually don't mind like pastizzi. Yeah. I'm not really averse to pastries. Okay. Eating them the next day and they're actually soft.
1: A bit chewy.
0: I don't mind. I know it's lost the crunch, but that texture doesn't put me off it completely. But, you know,
1: Check in with your kids. If they don't mind it, go for it.
0: It's like, no, I'll still eat it. It's fine.
1: I had one mum say that their kids love 2 minute noodles, but by the time it gets to lunchtime, the noodles in the boiling water in the thermos have basically turned into a paste, and they're not that keen on that.
0: That's a bit interesting when it makes you think about 2 minute noodles. God, and what we're eating.
1: Another mum suggested that she drains the noodles before she puts them into the thermal can. Another idea was that you could fill the thermos with boiling water and then take the noodles dry, and at recess time, so like an hour before lunch,
0: pop them in.
1: Pop the noodles in, and then they should be about right.
0: Because they only need a couple of minutes.
1: Yeah. So we thought, you know, even if it's not 100% boiling by recess, it should be hot enough to get it going by lunchtime.
0: Yeah, get them nice and soft.
1: Yeah.
0: If you have just joined us, you're with me, Serene Damacki, on ABC Radio's National Weekend Evenings. It is the first Friday of the month, which means our master of traditional methods made modern, Anna the Urban Nana, is with us. We're talking about winter lunch boxes with wonderful tips from Anna. If you've got any, join us. Jump in. Would love your thoughts. Even if you have any questions, you can give me a call, give us a call on 1300 800 222, or you can text in 0467 922 702. We are at the moment talking more about some ideas of what to put in the your winter lunchbox.
1: Yeah, so I'm going to share.
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0: And how dare I cut you off like that, Anna? Go ahead. Tell us what you were...
1: I forgot that we do the bit in the middle.
0: We did. See, we just got carried away with our chat. It's all good. Yeah, so go on.
1: I was going to say my top five easiest meal deals that I pop into, you know, things that will stay warm until lunchtime and will be appealing at lunchtime. First is rice dishes, whether it's fried rice, which you can very easily make with leftover rice, frozen peas and corn, some cubed ham or bacon, maybe a little bit of eggs, spring onions and soy sauce. You can even buy takeaway and pop the takeaway leftovers in, you know, divvy that up, reheat it and pop that in thermoses for the lunchtime. But also things like biryani or risotto, even congee. Rice is a staple in so many cultures because it's cheap, it's easy to make, and it can be flavoured in so many interesting ways. And once it's in the thermos, it does hold its heat fairly well, so it's definitely worth exploring. Secondly, for me, is soup. Whether you go for a whizzy uppy soup, you know, I love a, you know, use it up kind of soup where you cook it all down in some lovely broth and then whiz it and no one knows what's in it, but it just tastes delicious.
0: Yeah.
1: That's great. because that's really thick as well, that does tend to hold its heat well in a thermal can. Pop in some buttered bread along the side of it so they can do a bit of a dunky-dunky, you know, have a go with that. Or you can go broth-based and noodle soups. This is probably more for, you know, older kids who might have access to a kettle or something like that, or in an office lunch. Fill up your thermal can with some dried or frozen veg, maybe some shredded chicken or tofu, a soup cube or a miso pack, and then you just have to add boiling water to it. Mm-hmm. Lots and lots of different ways you can do that. That's waste-free. Similarly to sort of noodles, heading into pasta and sauce. Penne bolognese is better than spaghetti bolognese because
0: yes.
1: there's less flicking of
0: splatter. There's less, splatter-proof-ish.
1: Yep. Ravioli is a really good one. So if you've got kids who are doing really intense sports and they might have training before and after school, you're wanting to fill them full of quite a bit of protein, something like a ravioli and then serving it with a carbonara or a bolognese sauce is a really good option. You can get some decent nutrients in the middle of the day that way. Even just a beautiful, simple, friendly mac and cheese does the job nicely as well. And then I've got, it's sort of a sidestep from rice, but it's more about rice that's probably plain, and then having some kind of a protein, like chicken, could be a bit of roast chook, could be sausages, could be some chopped up, you know, beef or whatever, or some protein, tofu, air fried tofu, whatever protein you can.

0: kid likes. Just chuck it in an air fryer, let's be honest. Most families have got one these days. It's ready in a couple of minutes. Slice it up, pop it on some microwaved hot or reheated hot rice. Add a little jar of sauce to go with it, maybe some diced veg if you want. And my last favourite one is veg and protein stir fry. So, you know, thinking like really thick udon noodles or something like that with a beef and black bean sauce or a satay. Obviously check with your schools if you've got nut policies at schools. Don't bring peanut satay. But sweet and sour, the sauce helps keep it all warm. It's super tasty and tempting. And one of my favourites to do that with is Filipino pancit bihon. It's really lovely thin noodles with just lots of veg and stuff like that. So lots of cool things there. The most unexpected meals I came across, though, when I was asking about this, was my first one, travel tacos. I was like, what the heck is a travel taco? And people will put their, you know, their taco flavoured mints or whatever it might be, they'll just add some of that mixture into the thermos and then they'll send the kid with some corn chips, maybe a little thing of guacamole and some cucumber and serve it with a fork and then it's like you
1: just eat it up.
0: Yeah, it's like a dip.
1: Yeah. Or chuck it all into the, like put the chips in, like put the taco-y chip things, break them up, put them in, get a spoon, put the avocado on top and eat it.
0: Easy as.
1: What is that, so deconstructed or whatever it is?
0: Yeah, that's right. Go get Gordon on your lunch break. but, you know, simple things like casserole and mash, whether it's potato, pumpkin, sweet potato, all that kind of stuff. Poke bowls is a nice one as well. Essentially, you're wanting to look for something that's fairly dense as a base, whether it's potato, pasta, rice, and then, you know, pop some interesting things on top of it. Okay. That's going to hold its heat for a while. My last one is full English breakfast. It sounds bizarre, but baked beans, fried sausages and sautéed mushrooms go brilliantly in a thermos and it's such a big, nourishing meal, just not great for a small classroom because of the smell.
1: Of course. And, you know, beans, good for your heart. One problem is they make you...
0: Yep.
1: Yeah.
0: They do.
1: They do indeed.
0: They have a self-heating system.
1: Indeed. So what do you wish was possible in lunchbox form, Anna?
0: I do love a crunchy snack. So I'm sad that I haven't found a solution for keeping crunchy things crunchy. Toasted sandwiches, like a toasted cheese sandwich in the middle of winter, if that was still crunchy at lunchtime, I would be in heaven, but not to be for now. So, you know, we'll just have to make do with all the other options.
1: And those are, and just in our conversation type, been some really fantastic ideas and really simple, easy and quick on the hot side of things for winter. And then otherwise, then mix it up. And that doesn't have to be every day, right? You do your sandwiches, you do your simple, you do what you have based on your means, what you've got. And, and some options for leftovers. That way, you don't know, you just chuck it in a thermos.
0: Just about to say on the same vein there, like that's the frugal part. Use what you're already cooking. Make a little bit extra at dinner times. If your kids loves it, send it to school the next day.
1: Done. Done. And our time is done, Anna, but as you predicted, as I agreed that this has been a good one, and can't wait till the next one comes around in a month's time, the next first Friday of the month when we chat with you again. Till then, take care and stay warm, and we'll speak with you soon, Anna. Thanks so much.
0: Sounds great. Chat to you then.
1: All right. Take care. Our Nana Anna the Urban Nana. And just anytime you want any more information on what we talked about tonight or anything else, you just have to look up Nana Anna. Check out her socials and on her website. We've got new movies with Ihab Rashid next. For any He-Man Masters of the Universe fans out there, there's a reboot out on the silver screen, bound to be better than the 1987 version with Dolph Lundgren. What do you reckon? Ihab's going to be reviewing that and a couple of others right after this.
2: Who will win the AI race? Has gambling become our national sport?
3: Questions. They've never been more important. So the one thing we'll never question is our duty to keep asking. ABC News. Keep asking.
2: Across ABC Radio, this is Serene Damaki.
1: All right, time now to chat new movies and TV shows, what's out on the big screen and also at home for you to check out this weekend with our movies and TV enthusiast, Ihab Rashid. Hey there, E.
4: Hello, Serene. Good evening. How are you tonight?
1: By the power of Grayskull, I am great.
4: That's one of your best, I'm saying. Well done.
1: All right. So.

0: take us to the cinema.
1: Oh, have a moment. Thank you so much for that.
0: You're welcome.
1: Yes, we're going to the cinemas this week. Yes.
0: With He-Man, Masters of the Universe, the 80s comic book character, yeah?
1: Yes. Well, not a comic book character. This film actually is based on the cartoon version, the one that we watched growing up.
0: Oh, Saturday but He-Man's cartoons. The comic book character, right?
1: He-Man is based on a comic that came out before that. It's got way more lore to it. Mm. There's...

0: released for the cartoon. So there's He-Man's been around for a while, and it's got some very enthusiastic fans. This is the second adaptation of Masters of the Universe, with the first one coming out in the 80s, starring Dolph Lundgren and Frank Langella as Skeletor. Courtney Cox was in it as well. The thing about that movie when it came out, it was kind of panned because it didn't really have a lot from Masters of the Universe. Like, He-Man was there, Skeletor, but it was kind of cheaply done, and it was set on Earth, so we never got a chance to see where the characters are actually based, which is a place called Eternia. That is what's different in this film. This is a big budget film from Prime Video and Sony. The idea of making a Master Universe film has been around for like the last 25 years. I've been reading about it forever. It's gone through so many permutations. And finally, it got announced about a year and a half ago that, yes, they're committed, they've got the rights, and they announced the cast. And what we were excited about is how closely they were keeping everything to look like the cartoon. And so that is one of the nostalgic things about this movie. And what this is a big time epic sci-fi adventure kind of thing. Same thing as Star Wars, you know, in Lord of the Rings, you know, it's just great massive world building in a fantasy world. Same thing as Dungeons and Dragons, which I was a huge fan of, the Chris Pine film.
1: Yeah, it was fun.
0: It's a great movie and it's very funny. And this movie as well is trying to do something similar, where they're introducing Masters of the Universe to a younger crowd and they're really sticking to a comedic side of it.
1: Okay.
0: You know, like, if anyone knows He-Man, the character has become kind of big in meme culture over the past, you know, 10, 15 years. So young kids, a lot of, you know, ages from like 80 to 8 would know who He-Man is. And very recognizable, very marketable character. And they've been really pushing this film as a tentpole release of the month. And look, it doesn't disappoint when it comes to big scale, you know, sci-fi adventure. It's a lot of fun. The characters in it are very reminiscent. They look almost very closely to what you remember seeing in the cartoon. The great characters, like especially Skeletor, who's played by Jared Leto in this film. You never see his face because it's computerized as Skeletor, but he is having such a fun time with his hammy performance, his chewing scenery. And for me, he was the highlight of the movie, especially in the end of it. It gets really kind of ridiculous. In all times, I was trying to watch it not as a critical fan, because I could tear it apart with the amount of CGI and the amount of, you know, soullessness that you might find in how some of the jokes didn't work. But I tried not to. I tried to look at it as what they're trying to do, which is relaunch the IP for a new audience. You know, this movie's done to sell, you know, Happy Meals and merch and toys like that. And, you know, and they're doing a great job with regards to the fan response. I just saw the latest reactions and the fan scores like 90%, I think, on some of the cinema scores. So fans are enjoying it, and I can see why, because there was a lot of moments in it where it's big, just sci-fi adventure. And they, you know, they really swing for the fences with the look and the feel, the sword of power, all the costumes, the way the characters interact with each other. It is a little bit too long for me. Like, I think they could have made this movie under 2 hours. It's about 2 hours and 15, 2 hours and 20 minutes.
1: Oh.
0: But you can see that it's a launch of them trying to do something big with a new franchise. And if this hits well box office-wise, it's something that you can see them doing, you know, chapter after chapter, and exploring more of the world. Mm. And that's what's so good about this, is the way they build Eternia, because this is the first time we ever get to see it on the big screen. We've only ever seen it in cartoons and comics, and a little bit in the 80s film, but, you know, it looked like, you know, a desert somewhere.
1: Given that they're potentially setting it up for a franchise, is this the one where you have to stay for the credits, because there'll be like a little snippet?
0: Yes, I will say yes, you've got to stay for the credits, because they do introduce some characters in the Masters Universe world that a lot of fans will know and don't appear in the rest of the movie. So definitely stick around for that. As I said, Jared Leto's in this. Idris Elba plays Man-at-Arms. A gentleman named Nicholas Galtzine, I believe is how you say his name. He's plays He-Man. And you've also got Camila Mendes, Alison Brie, who we love from Community. They're all having a great time play acting here in this kind of...
1: Okay.
0: It's a tongue-in-cheek movie. They know what they're trying to do, and it's a fun time for everyone in the family. Yeah.
1: All right, let's hear a little of the Masters of the Universe trailer.
2: Even though I was stuck light years away on Earth, I never stopped trying to get back home.
3: Everything changed since you left.
2: It's all gone. skeletal return.

0: know how it feels to fail. Take the sword.
1: Alrighty, that one's on the big screen. He can head out to the cinema this weekend if you want to check out Masters of the Universe. All right, to the streaming platforms on Apple TV, Cape Fear, Ehab, Javier Bardem playing a bad guy.
2: And Serene, he does bad guys so well.
1: This that's is right, because he did a bad guy in, was it one of the James Bond movies, didn't he?
2: He did play a Bond villain in Skyfall.
1: That's
2: and
1: the one.
2: Also, he won the Oscar for Best Supporting Actor for No Country for Old Men, playing one of the best villains ever in cinema. That performance was very subdued yet menacing. This performance, Serene, in Cape Fear, look, I'll start right from the beginning. This is a 10-episode psychological thriller. Okay. It's based on a John D. MacDonald novel called The Executioners, and it is the third adaptation of the 1962 classic starring Robert Mitchum and Gregory Peck. That's the original one that came out in 1962.
1: Yeah, right.
2: Then they made another one in 1991 starring Robert De Niro and Nick Nolte and Jessica Lange. That one was directed by Martin Scorsese. And if anyone hasn't seen it, I highly recommend it. It's an excellent revenge thriller, and it kind of brought Martin Scorsese out of the doldrums of Hollywood. He was kind of making low-budget, small box office films until Cape Fear, and it was a massive success. Robert De Niro actually got an Oscar nomination for Best Supporting Actor, or maybe Best Actor at the time. And I have a feeling in the latest version, this latest version, it stars Patrick Wilson and Amy Adams. They're kind of the main
1: couple.
2: They're the ones that are getting messed with by the character of Javier Bardem. And Serene, Javier Bardem in this is unbelievable. He's just putting on such a great performance as this gentleman who basically has been released from prison after being wrongly convicted after 17 years, and he's squarely blaming the Amy Adams character and Patrick Wilson. You'll get to learn when you watch it the backstory. I won't give too much of it away, but what I will say is that the character of Max Cady that Javier Bardem is playing, you can't take your eyes away from him. He's treated like the shark in Jaws in the first episode. He's menacing. They're talking about him, but when he shows up in the final act of the first episode, Serene, you're locked in. And for everything since, this is a 10-episode series, like I said. And look, one of the things I was worried about is the original 1991 film is such a simple revenge story. It's, Max Cady's released from prison, he blames the lawyers, and he goes to kind of torture them. And it's a simple movie. How are they going to extend this into a 10-episode series? And so far, I had a chance to watch it a little bit early. I've seen 5 episodes of it so far. The story does get a little bit complicated, but if you're paying attention, it's very rewarding. I can't explain how much of angst and anxiety you get while you're watching this. How much is he going to mess with them? Is he really innocent? Is he guilty? Yeah. We don't actually kind of really know right at the beginning. And everyone in the series, Serene, has a secret. Every single person. The children of the couple, the people they work with. And the more the story unfolds, the more you get drawn into what is going on. And like I mentioned, when Javier Bardem's on the screen, you can't look away. Mm. You just can't. He's captivating, he's magnetic, and he's so menacing as you're watching him. A little empathetic even at times, and you're thinking, how can I feel sorry for him going through what he's going through? And unlike the first movie, the movie where Max Cady is seen as a real villain, the first 5 episodes here, Max Cady is kind of seen as a sympathetic character in certain parts, even though the audience feels he's got a revenge plot going, but he's interweaving his way into the lives of the lawyers. Some of them, they're trusting the kids. They get kind of affectionate to him as well.
1: Okay.
2: It's just a very well-made psychological drama. And it's produced by Martin Scorsese and Steven Spielberg. The gentleman who actually is show running it, he made a great show back in the day called Channel Zero, which was an amazing horror series that was an anthology series, had 4 seasons, if no one's ever seen that as well.
1: Okay.
2: If you like great horror, he does it very well. This is just great. And what's great also is the updating. They talk about, while the first one with 91 was more about stalking, this is more modern day version, the social media aspects of it and all that kind of stuff that could infiltrate into a family and make people distrust each other. And that's what's going

0: for it is the angst and the anxiety as you're watching it, seeing how it's going to finish at the end. So I'm really locked into it. Really can't wait to see. There's 2 episodes available right now on Apple TV, and it will be coming out weekly, I believe, every Wednesday, I think, until July 31st. So, yeah, excellent, excellent show so far.
1: All right, let's hear a little of the trailer of Cape Fear.
2: Max Cady was released from prison.
3: What does that have to do with us?
4: He's been locked up 17 years for a murder he didn't do.
5: You were his lawyer, right?

0: I had a good life once, too. Are you afraid of me?
1: A little bit in there. If you want to check that one out, as Ehab said, two episodes available on Apple TV. And we're ending on Stan with an Australian movie starring Russell Crowe. Tell us about Beast, Ehab.
2: Yes, this is an Australian-American MMA sports drama. It's actually co-written and starring Russell Crowe. This film was released in the cinemas a few months ago. Stan has just, as it usually kind of does, picked up this Australian-made production and has put it on their platform as of this week. So it's available wide release now. And if you like a good sports drama, this is right up there. It's set in the world of mixed martial arts and one championship competition, which is a real world competition. It's actually the second best promotion following the UFC. So it gives it a sense of authenticity. This is happening in the real world. The main star is Daniel McPherson, who admittedly I only knew as the host of The X Factor back in early 2000s. And I'm not really familiar with his acting work, but he plays Patton James, who we meet in a cold open of the film right before the credits starts. He's a top billed MMA star in the promotion. He's getting ready for a title fight in Thailand right before the movie, the credits start. You get to meet Russell Crowe. You see his brother as well, who's an aspiring fighter himself. He's at the top of the MMA game. And as soon as the credits start, we get to see him. The time jump happens right after the credits, and he's kind of like a downtrodden individual. He's working on a fishing ship. He doesn't like his boss, he struggles with money. So right away the audience is asking itself, what could have possibly happened between that moment and a few years down the track? And the rest of the movie unfolds you learning about his strife and his struggle. Look, what I really enjoyed about this movie is the fight scenes. They do really commit to it. It's more realistic than it is styly or flashy. But it's right in the realm of pulpy kind of sports drama. It has some familiar tropes that we've seen in these kinds of movies. If you've watched a movie like Warrior with Tom Hardy, yep, and Joel Edgerton, very similar to that.
1: Okay.
2: But it's just enjoyable. But if you're thinking Russell Crowe is a main part of this movie, sorry to say, he's kind of more of a background character. He shows up every once in a while. He does have heft in the movie. But this is more of a film starring Daniel McPherson, who plays the main actor. And also, Amy Shark, who was amazing in this movie. She's a first-time actress. She makes her debut in this, and she plays the daughter of Russell Crowe, who's an MMA trainee, and she's helping him try to get back into the world because, like I mentioned, he's got money struggles, and his brother gets put into a situation where he's got to help him out, come out of retirement, and you get all that kind of fun fighter movie kind of, this is the great MMA guy who's taking on the underdog story.
1: Yeah.
2: A lot of elements of Rocky and movies like this, you know, the montages and all that stuff. If you like this, very well done for an Australian production. This is the kind of movie that I wish they'd really make more of, like War Machine, and great genre productions out of Australia. And, yeah, this just delivers. It's just a tempo numbers sports drama, but it's entertaining all the way up until the end.
1: Cool. All right, let's hear a little bit of the trailer of Beast.
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3: Your brother has some debts that need attention. 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Fight the world champion. Or else we burn down your world.
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3: You have 7 weeks.
1: All right, if you're after that, an Australian action sport film, that one's on Stan. Cape Fear, just to recap, on Apple TV, two episodes available out every week. I think Wednesday, Ehab was telling us. And if you want to head to the cinemas to watch Masters of the Universe, that's out for you to see there. Ehab.

0: a great bag again this week. Thank you very much. Enjoy your long weekend.
1: Let's try a long weekend, celebrate, taking the full day off Monday and watching movies and TV. So you do the same, Steve. Thank you as always, and yeah, have a good night.
0: Yeah, okay? We'll chat to you next week. Thank you, Ehab, our movies and TV enthusiast, Ehab Rashid there. And next up is our space update with spaceman Dan Lambeth. Astronomers think it'll soon be feasible to blockade space between the Earth and the moon, and that's kind of not at all what we want to hear. Also, Black Hole Week was recently celebrated, so Dan's going to tell us about black holes crashing into the universe's hottest stars.
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0: A big hello to our spaceman, Dan Lambeth, for our space update. Hey there, Dan.
6: How are you doing, Serene?
0: Very well, thank you. You've been in Sydney recently.
6: I have, yes.
0: How dare you not come into the studio?
6: I'm
0: telling you off live on air, Dan Lambeth.
6: I know, I'm on notice.
0: Next time you're in, you've got to come here. We've got to speak to you face to face.
6: I do. No, that'd be awesome. I would love to do that. And do you know, Serene, like I was just having a look at the lights at Vivid, and you know laser light, right?
0: Yeah.
6: So we look at laser lights as they shine up into the sky. But, do you ever wonder why we can see the light coming from the laser light as it goes up into the sky there? And it sort of, finishes at a particular point. Because if you have like a little pocket laser, right, you shine it on the wall, you can't see a beam of light necessarily coming out. But what it is the laser light is very focused, right? Laser light is very focused. And what's happening is it's reflecting off, little particles and bits of dust and things that are actually in the atmosphere. And that's how we're seeing it. We're actually seeing reflected light coming towards our eyes from the laser.
0: Oh.
6: If we shone it, in space or something like that where there was nothing for it to bounce off, we wouldn't see a beam of light at all. We'd just see a little dot at some point where we were shining it.
0: Where we were shining, kind of like the laser light on a end of a pen or something like that, and we put it up against the wall. That's so interesting. I never thought about the two that way. And as you said it, I thought maybe, the laser light and the Vivid example you were giving is that's just the distance in which our eyes will sort of travel and then stop. That's kind of what I thought. Huh. Mm.
6: There you go.
0: There you go.
6: It's interesting.
0: It is interesting. Mm. Let's get this whole blockade business out of the way. We're using the word blockade when it comes to space now. Goodness me.
6: I know, right? I'm glad we're doing this one first.
0: Yeah.
6: I feel like there are suddenly a few new things that have kind of entered everyday conversation, Strait of Hormuz, for example, right? Mm-hmm. I mean, most people even know where that was before, but now it's the COVID of 2026. I mean, everyone's suddenly an expert, right? And, blockade, not to mention the blockade of the blockade. Right? It sounds like a joke, right? But somehow this is real. How about a blockade of the moon, Serene? That's what experts are seriously looking at. When I say experts, I mean the US anyway. But they've established a dedicated office to assess the importance of, and I quote here, the cislunar region for warfighting. I mean, what is this? This is completely crazy, right? But then again, the world is currently run by crazy people, so sure, why not? But cislunar means the part of space between Earth and the moon. Now, that is an enormous area, right? Don't forget that the moon is actually about 400,000 kilometres away, and most of our satellites are only 400 kilometres away. So, that the rest of that space, it's a pretty big space. But the Centre for the Study of Space Crime, Piracy and Governance, which, by the way, is a real thing, is arguing that there are actually choke points in cislunar space, just like in the Strait of Hormuz, where if they fall into hostile hands, and by hostile I mean not the US, right, because everybody knows that the US are the good guys here, but then the industry's plans to mine the moon could be, of course, jeopardised. So, before everyone starts freaking out over this, let's just remind ourselves that we do have the Outer Space Treaty, which actually forbids appropriation and interference with the peaceful use of space. But
0: we've got a lot of treaties that are not necessarily upheld. Yep, is that where you're going?
6: Yep, that's exactly where we're going. Right. We know that there's currently a race on as we speak to actually

0: appropriate parts of the moon. So, you know, I guess the treaty is more of an aspirational goal these days rather than anything that anyone really, you know, cares about. But but look, given our current technology, there's no way at the moment, at least, that anyone could really blockade cislunar space. So, yeah, we're talking about a few spacecraft per year that would transit that area, not 100 ships per day like in the Strait of Hormuz. But just the fact that we now have to think about this is a bit depressing in my view. Maybe with a bit of luck before we actually develop the tech to make this a reality, we'll kind of learn to work together. I'm an optimist. I don't know. I'm just going to go with that.
1: To working together rather than constantly thinking of ways to outmaneuver, outdo, one up, whatever you want to call it, and just think of, you know, always there being us and others and all of that kind of stuff that goes with it. So you're right. I'm glad we got that one out of the way first. So it's been recently, it was Black Hole Week that was celebrated. How is Black Hole Week celebrated?
0: Lots of talking about black holes, not a lot else.
1: All right, talk to us about black holes crashing into the universe's hottest stars then.
0: Yeah, it's not exactly party week, right? But maybe it is for some astronomers, I don't know. Yeah. But this was last month, in early May. So I'll start off with a quick refresher, and we'll go back to very quickly to 1783, which actually, I've got to say, Serene, I didn't realise until I was doing the research on this, but 1783 is about the time that flushing toilets were invented. Can you imagine, right? We are so lucky to live when we do. I mean, I could do without a lot of today's tech, but not a flushing toilet. I mean, forget it. And by the way, contrary to popular belief, the inventor of the flushing toilet was not Thomas Crapper. He just founded a plumbing company that sold toilets and had his name, you know, plastered all over him.
1: Yeah, it goes back further than that, doesn't it?
0: Yeah, that's how they sort of became known as the Crapper, right? Yeah. But anyway, black holes. John Mitchell. 1783. So he thought that light was particles. And so did everybody else back then, for that matter, because that's basically what Newton had thought, and that's what he told everyone. And of course, particles are affected by gravity. If you had enough gravity to, let's say, a planet or a star or something, the particles, at light in this example, would actually drop back to the surface. So if it was a star, like a star, and yeah, it was big enough, creating enough gravity, the particles of light would actually drop down to the surface of the star. And so you'd never see any light coming out of it. And that's why it would be called a black hole. No light particles could escape. Now, we know now that what actually happens is that light travels always at the same speed, regardless of gravity. And what is actually happening is that light travels through space, but the space itself is curved due to objects like stars. It's a little bit like a slot car track. As far as the car is concerned on the slot car, you know, the little racetrack, as far as the car's concerned, it's just traveling in a straight line, right? Like, you don't have to steer it. It just goes straight ahead. But because the track itself is curved, it ends up following the curves around the track. Now, near a black hole, space itself is so curved that traveling straight ahead is the same. It means that you actually move towards things. And what happens around a black hole is that there's the space is curved so much that the light traveling in a straight line actually moves into the black hole. Mm-hmm. So hence we don't see any light coming out towards us. So, okay, now how does this fit with the Wolf-Rayet stars? So Wolf-Rayet stars are among the most massive stars in the universe. Now, in 2018, so a few years ago now, but we saw what are called luminous fast blue optical transients, or I'm just going to call them LF bots. But these are bright explosions towards the blue end of the spectrum. And since then, Serene, we've only actually seen a total of 14 of them, so not many. Now, as you can imagine, you know, people came up with a whole series of explanations. Some of the explanations would explain one property of the LF bot, like, for example, its brightness, but not other properties, like the types of galaxies that they were found in. And then other theories could explain the environment, but not the brightness. So now we get to circle right back to black holes. And what we think is, or at least our new best theory, is that if you have a black hole and a Wolf-Rayet star in a pair, eventually when they collide, they explode in a massive burst of energy. And then we see an LF bot. And this explanation actually happens to explain most of the properties sort of all at once. So it's not a bad model. But as usual, you know, we need more data to confirm this. And we do have the Vera Rubin Observatory. So that what we think, because, you know, Vera Rubin Observatory is a very wide view of the sky. And we think that over the next decade or so, this will observe enough of these LF bots to be able to really test this theory properly. So it might be a little while until we know exactly what's going on.
1: Okay. So hang on. If they're colliding big burst, what about the black hole?
0: So, well, it's just a black hole. The black hole has so much energy and there's so much curvature of space around it, space and time around it, that, you know, this creates this massively energetic burst of light towards the blue end of the spectrum.
1: Right.
0: Yeah, and so this is what we end up seeing. And all we need to really do is see more of them and just record them, where they're happening,
1: to
0: how they're happening,
1: them.
0: What the brightness is.
1: Yeah. Well, there you go. Well, that would be helpful. And, you know, generally that's the case. Yeah, the more we see, the more we record, the more data we have, the better we can understand things. Now, I was under the impression that to at least a certain degree we had quite a bit of data on the best practice when it comes to flying to the moon, Dan. But apparently we have been doing it all wrong and there are better ways to do it.
0: Yeah, this one I found a little, there's a bit amusing actually. How many times have we flown to the moon now, right? Like it's something like 150.
1: Just kind of did. Well.
0: Yeah, right. The other day, wasn't it? But yeah, that's including uncrewed missions, of course, about 150. But I think something like 60% of those missions were actually successful. And precisely zero of them actually got lost en route. But apparently, you know, this new study, as you've said, says that we've been doing it all wrong. The usual method is kind of simple enough. You just launch into space and then you fire your engines to raise the orbit to the moon and you do a couple of course correction burns en route. But really, gravity does a lot of the work. And yeah, it's free. So if we could figure out a way to make better use of gravity, we could actually save on the fuel. Now, there's a metric in spaceflight, which is called delta V. And what that means, it's delta, meaning a change, and V for velocity. So delta V is just a change in velocity. The amount of delta V actually corresponds directly to the amount of fuel that you need. So thanks to a thing called the rocket equation, that's how this sort of all works out. Now, yeah, what we need here is to consider the trade-offs. So if you want to get to the moon in under a week, which is probably the case, you know, when you've got people on board, it's going to cost you around about 4,000 meters per second of delta V. Thanks to a thing called the rocket equation, that's how this sort of all works out. Now, yeah, what we need here is to consider the trade-offs. So if you want to get to the moon in under a week, which is probably the case, you know, when you've got people on board, it's going to cost you around about 4,000 meters per second of delta V. But if you don't mind taking, you know, weeks or months, as we, you know, in many cases, we're in no massive hurry, you can actually reduce the delta V and carry more payload instead. So the slower trips use some clever sort of gravitational tricks to get the job done. And here's where this new research comes in. So basically what the team have done is they've simulated about 30 million different routes to the moon, believe it or not, and they found a path that saves around about 60 meters per second of delta V, you know, compared to the normal roughly 4,000 that it costs.
1: Okay, that's not with an increased payload.
0: What they could do is they could save the fuel by saving that 60 meters per second, and then they could add extra payload on as a consequence of saving the fuel. So, yeah, when every kilogram launched costs thousands of dollars, yeah, if you just want to save the fuel and not add extra payload, you're possibly saving hundreds of, you know, kilograms of fuel here, which is welcome because it, you know, translates into money. But the trick here is what they do is they go through a point called the L1 Lagrange point, which is a position between the Earth and the Moon where the gravitational forces kind of balance each other out. It's sort of like getting to the top of a hill and then just rolling down the other side, right? It doesn't cost you much energy to roll down the other side. So, yeah, pretty cool analysis here. And once they add in the other sources of gravity, because they really just did this with the Earth and the Moon, but if you start adding in things like the Sun and the other planets, because they all still have a little bit of gravity at least, even in that area, then they'll get something even more accurate and maybe even a little bit cheaper as well. So, good result. And considering that NASA are continually having to justify every dollar that they spend, you know, even for the lunar missions, I mean, any saving would have to be welcomed by them, I think. So this is pretty cool, actually.
1: Yes, it is pretty cool. And finding, doing it, what is it? Better, cheaper, faster? I don't know. I'm thinking of some sort of corporate term that kind of comes to mind.

0: That sounds right. We'll go with that.
1: But but that falls into, always looking at process improvements, Dan.
0: Oh, exactly. Efficiency improvements around the workplace.
1: Absolutely. Around the workplace, that's it. Oh, we do have to leave it there, Dan. It's been great. And look, a big call out just quickly on the picture that you sent us of that global globular cluster that's photographed by the, is that the Euclid Space Telescope. It is really beautiful. We are radio, can't paint a picture of it, but if anyone wants to check it out, where can they go?
0: Just Google NGC 6397. So it's a globular cluster, and it looks like a big collection of diamonds, doesn't it? It's amazing.
1: It's so beautiful. NGC 6397. It is worth checking out. It makes me have a lot of stargazing envy that I'm like, oh my goodness, this urban environment. It's there's just so much to appreciate to see it. So it's worth a call out, Dan. And you said globular, yeah?
0: Globular. Yeah, okay. Globular cluster.
1: Globular. Yep. I said globular cluster. Right. All right, Dan, great to talk to you. And, yeah, we'll do it again in a couple of weeks' time. And if you've got this long weekend for you, enjoy.
0: I will do. Serene, you too.
1: Very good. Dan Lambeth there, Space Australia's Dan Lambeth. Suzanne Hill is with you after the news in Nightlife. Hey there, Suzanne.
2: Hi, Serene. We're talking antiques and collectibles tonight with Goddard guru Trevor Hancock, who's joining us. He's in our Melbourne studio tonight. He'll be with us for the whole first hour. So this is a chance, if you've got something in the cupboard and you're thinking, I wonder if this is worth anything, give us a call. Trevor will listen to you describe it, and then Trevor will be able to give you some advice. And we love to hear people from people, Serene, if maybe they have an item that just has a really interesting story behind it. Maybe it's a family story, or, you know, it's a part of Australian history. So if that's you and you're thinking, yep, I've got that thing in the cupboard, you can hop on the phones, 1300 800 222. Our writer tonight is Catherine Johnson. Her book is set on Moriah Island off the coast of Tasmania. Have you ever been there, Serene?
1: I have not, no.
2: Neither have I. And after reading this book, I desperately want to go. It just sounds so idyllic. There's no cars. There's not even a coffee shop. So it's just an, okay. Let's put you off by the sound.
1: No, I don't want it to. But I was like, no cars. Yes, no coffee. Oh.
2: We've got the Mighty Challenge. Our garbologist, Belle Chellingworth, will be along. We're going to talk about waste in the construction industry.
1: Good one.
2: All that and more.
1: Yeah. Good one, Suzanne. Have a great show.
2: Thanks, Serene.
1: Thank you. And thanks for your awesome company tonight. It's been fun as always, and can't wait to do it again on Sunday night when I'll be back in the chair. Till then.
3: ABC News with Noni Edwards. The Israeli military says it will attack three villages north of the Litani River in southern Lebanon, and it's warning the population to evacuate. Earlier, US President Donald Trump said he had spoken directly to Hezbollah about a possible end to fighting. The BBC's Lina Sinjab has more.
4: There's something definitely going on here because, you know, there are reports that some members of Hezbollah are talking to other mediators. There are suggestions that Nabih Berri, the Speaker of the Parliament, who put himself as someone who is talking on behalf of Hezbollah, probably is out of the equation. It's really hard to tell at the moment, but President Trump seems to be very confident that things are moving forward. Yet on the ground, it really has nothing to do with any ceasefire.
3: Palestinians in Gaza, meanwhile, say a truce brokered by US President Donald Trump has failed to halt Israeli attacks. Israel, which now controls more than half of the territory, says its strikes aim to thwart imminent attacks. Health officials in Gaza say some 930 Palestinians have been killed in Israeli strikes since the truce began. This man in central Gaza says his house was destroyed overnight by an Israeli strike.
5: There is no truce. There is no truce. Since the truce, there have been martyrs every day, bombing every day, displacement every day. There is no truce.
3: Israel's embassy in Australia says allegations Australian activists detained by Israel were sexually assaulted are unsubstantiated. A number of Australian women have made allegations they were assaulted after being detained as part of a humanitarian flotilla which tried to reach Gaza last month. Yesterday, Foreign Minister Penny Wong told a Senate estimates hearing she believed women making allegations. In a statement, the embassy says it has seen no credible evidence to back the allegations.

0: and has suggested they're part of a smear campaign against Israel. A 70-year-old Perth man will appear in court next month, charged with sending offensive emails to a federal parliamentarian. Australian Federal Police carried out a search warrant today at the man's Yanchep home. It's alleged he sent numerous emails containing racist remarks to the electorate office of a federal MP. He's been charged with 5 counts of using a carriage service to menace, harass or cause offence. The maximum penalty for the offence is 5 years imprisonment. A former partner of consulting firm KPMG, who blew the whistle on practices in 2021, says he isn't surprised corporate watchdog ASIC has launched a new probe. KPMG is being investigated over a whistleblower scandal which prompted the resignations of Chief Executive Andrew Yates, Head of Audit Julian McPherson and Chief Operating Officer Eileen Hoggett. The whistleblower, who came forward in 2024, claims partners misused confidential client information to win audits. University of Wollongong Professor Brendan Lyon says current laws have long-standing issues.
1: ASIC has very limited powers to deal with KPMG as an entity or as a firm. And so their investigations are really focused on 3 or 4 individuals, which makes sense in terms of the breach of audit ethics. But the problem is much broader and systemic.
0: Major global drug manufacturer AstraZeneca is being urged to explain why it's pulling a critical breast cancer and endometriosis drug from Australian shelves from November. Zoladex is prescribed to patients to slow the growth of breast cancer or reduce the risk of it recurring, as well as to manage endometriosis. A higher dose of the drug used for prostate cancer will remain on the pharmaceutical benefits scheme. Independent Senator David Pocock says AstraZeneca must provide logical reasoning for this move.
2: There's no supply shortage, no new evidence saying it isn't safe. We just have been told that it's a commercial decision to pull the 3.6 milligram that is predominantly used by women living with breast cancer or gynecological cancer and leave the one used by men. There's some explaining to do.
0: The Melbourne Storm have hung on to complete a thrilling 32-30 home victory over Newcastle. The Storm scored 6 tries to 5 and weathered a late Newcastle surge to rise to 11th, 4 competition points from the league's top 8. However, the Storm were dealt a significant injury blow earlier, with star winger Xavier Coates being sidelined for the remainder of the season. Coates snapped his Achilles in training while still on the comeback trail from a similar injury in pre-season. That's your latest ABC News. There's more news at any time on ABC Listen.
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Hello, nightlifers. Top of the evening to you, if I can say that. Is that a legitimate greeting? I'm not sure. What does top of the morning mean anyway? Can I transpose it to the evening? I guess I will. Top of the evening to you. Now, nightlifers, our antiques guru, Trevor Hancock, is back with you on the show tonight. He'll be here for the whole of the first hour. We would love to hear from you about the antiques and collectibles in your cupboards. You might want to know if they're worth anything, maybe what clues there might be about when they were made. Maybe you've got something with a wonderful family story that you would like to share with us. Whatever it is, Trevor will cast his expert ear over it, but I would love you to call me now. Hop on the phones. 1300 800 222 is the number. You can also SMS in on 0467 922 702, but it would be especially lovely to have you give us a call. Our writer tonight in our second hour is taking you to a place that you might have visited, Maria Island off the coast of Tasmania. Catherine Johnson will tell you all about the inspiration for her book, Every Wild Soul. After the Mighty Challenge, we'll check in with Andrew Romano in the States. Our garbologist, Belle Chellingworth, will be back with another instalment of Waste Not, Want Not. We're going to talk waste in the construction industry tonight. I do hope you'll be part of the show. The lovely Freya is on the phones tonight to take your calls. So if you've got an antiques question, hop on the phones now, 1300 800 222.

0: Well, if you've come across something special, maybe at an antiques fair lately, you might be wondering about the value of a sentimental family heirloom. Maybe you've got a good story about an old treasure to tell us. Our resident antiques expert is here to answer your questions, whether it's furniture or glassware, jewellery or toys or something else entirely. Trevor Hancock from the Australian Antique and Art Dealers Association is back. He's joining us from our Melbourne studio tonight. Good evening, Trevor.
1: Good evening, everybody.
0: Lovely to have you here. Guys, I expect once we get the footy people back in about 25 minutes' time, the phones will start running hot. So if you're listening now, get in nice and early. 1-300-800-222. Is there a lot of old footy memorabilia, Trevor?
1: Oh, heavens, yes. Goodness. Football in particular is very popular. I dare say more so in Victoria than other states, but it's growing everywhere. And particularly if you come across early football medals. And many country towns, particularly early last century, I'm forgetting my centuries mixed up, but, you know, circa 1880, 1870, 1900, 1910, winning teams were usually given a gold fob. And that would go on your gold fob chain and worn with great pride. They're very much sought after now.
0: Oh, wonderful. I assume then in the other states, the NRL states, there would be something equivalent to Trevor.
1: Yes, there would. And it's the same with Queensland, Western Australia, South Australia and Tasmania. And those smaller states like Tasmania, those gold fobs are rarer. But, you know, and unfortunately now, because of the gold value, many of these treasures are being melted down just simply for the value of the gold, which I think is absolutely sacrilege.
0: Oh, dear. How much would you get for one of them, do you think, if you melted that gold down?
1: Oh, I don't know. It might be about $200 or $300, but the actual value could well be $1,000.
0: The value of the keeping the fob or the value of the gold?
1: Oh, the value of the gold, $200 or $300 perhaps, but the value of the fob, $1,000, and they're part of our history.
0: So there's a big market for them, is there, Trevor?
1: Oh, yes. Any of those fobs. Many gold fobs were given away to prize winners in local shows. If you had the best ram or the best quality wool, good quality wheat, you were given the prize of a gold fob.
0: And so what era did that continue to, until? Like, when would these fobs have stopped being given out?
1: It was usually the First World War ended just about all that. After that, we had a depression following that, shortage of money, and it just wasn't possible to put the money into buying gold fobs for prizes.
0: Well, look, if anyone's got one of these old footy gold fobs, I would love to hear your story too. Maybe you've got, I mean, you must have one that's probably at least 100 years old. If you do have one, the way Trevor's describing them, give me a call. Tell us about it, 1-300-800-222, or any other question that you might have about antiques and collectibles. Okay, Trevor, well, that was just a side. I suddenly thought, I wonder what football memorabilia that is. Wasn't actually on our list tonight. So our list, though, our official one, begins with convict love tokens. What are these?
1: These are, I think, almost Australia's first jewellery. If you were lucky enough not to be sent to the gallows for stealing a loaf of bread, you were put or you were sentenced to lifetime transportation. And because there was a shortage of ships, you were usually kept in prison hulks on the Thames and other waterways. And these poor devils, sometimes they had to wait 2 or 3 years in these prison hulks before they were shipped off to Australia. As you can imagine, there was no mobile telephones to keep you amused, and there weren't any television sets or ABC radio to listen to. So many of them would get a coin, usually a penny, because that was the cheapest coin around, and they would grind it down smooth and then either hammer in a stipple form or else engrave a message with a date and perhaps their name to give to family as a farewell token. And these are highly sought after, particularly if it has a date on it and somebody's name, because then you could go through the convict records and find out about that person and when they were transported to Australia.
0: How would you actually, I mean, how would you have access to the tools when you're on the hulks to do the engraving, Trevor?
1: Well, they might find a nail or a small hammer or something like that. And also, many people waiting for transportation were forgers, so they had that expertise. And so that they could create, there's some around with images of ships on them. And one of the famous sayings is, "When this you see, remember me." Unfortunately, many family members didn't want any connection to their convict families and would throw these away. But the biggest collection in the world, I dare say, is in the National Museum in Canberra. And golly, I think they must have about 400 or 500 or more of these on display.
0: Well, I would have imagined too, Trevor, that a lot of them would have been left behind in England if they were given as parting gifts too.
1: Yes, they were, and occasionally you will come across them, but not as frequently as one might think. Once again, there's that stain of having a convict in your family still around, but they are very interesting and can lead to further research.
0: Yeah, and I imagine quite a few of them have been passed down through generations. The museum's got them, but hopefully you think there might just be some sitting around in old trunks somewhere.
1: Look, there could well be. As with any, if you pick up anything that, if you're opening an old trunk or drawers or anything like that, it's always worthwhile pulling out all the papers and seeing what's underneath. Goodness knows what be hiding there. And whatever you pick up, have a good look at it. And I've mentioned before about Australian colonial jewellery. Probably the most popular one are wedding bands. And if you look inside, you might see the name stamped inside of an Australian jeweller. And that's a pretty fair indication that it's an Australian gold wedding band and is far more valuable than those made in the UK.
0: I've got Trevor Hancock here. He is from the Australian Antique and Art Dealers Association. He will take your questions on the collectibles that you have in your cupboard. And the first to take advantage of this service is Jane in West Heidelberg. Good evening, Jane.
2: Oh, good evening. I've got a family Bible that is rather old. Found it after my, parents passed away, I think, and I don't know if it's leather or whatever. It's about 33 centimetres tall by, it's got metal clips to hold it shut and sort of corner metal edges on the front, top and bottom on the outside.
0: And you've got any idea how old, in fact, it is, Jane? Does this have anything
2: written
0: in it?
2: No, because it doesn't have a title page saying when it was printed or anything. It's got a couple of old. It says, okay, it talks about a John Eady. Hang on. What does it say? Oh, I've lost the page now. Hang on. It's got two coloured pictures. And then it's by great standard authors of Europe and America. The commentaries condensed and the whole edited by the Reverend John Eady, DDLLD.
0: Hmm. Trevor, any thoughts on this?
2: Biblical literature.
1: These were held by many families. I guess, and more recently, they

0: They haven't got the importance that they once had. It was quite an important thing when a child was born within a family. The details of that birth were inscribed in the Bible. Also weddings and deaths as well. It's a fantastic record of family history if the family has put that in the Bible and continued it. And for genealogists and people studying family history or the history of a certain area, they can be quite valuable. But there are if the Bible has no recording of any family history in it, they're probably not as popular as we would like them to be.
1: What about, Trevor, those metal clasps? I remember my grandmother had one. I think it was John Bunyan's The Pilgrim's Progress that had one of these metal clasps on there. And you don't see them much anymore.
0: No, it was done for protection, and also you might have a locking system on the book, once again to protect the book instead of it flying open. It goes back to very old books that needed to be locked up or chained. But once again, the real value is in the genealogy that it might contain. You might see them in opportunity shops, and they probably sell for about $10 or $20, I'm afraid.
2: Thanks for that. One, I think John Eadie died in 1876. I was just looking it up.
1: Right, so he must be relatively old, but no one's written in it by the sounds of it, Jane.
2: No, I don't think so.
1: No. Interesting, you're going to hang on to it?
2: Oh, yeah, I think so.
1: Yeah. All right, thanks for the call.
2: Thank you.
1: There's Jane in West Heidelberg. What have you got that you would like to ask Trevor about? 1-300-800-222 is the number. A couple have come in on the SMS. Mary says, I have five very fine 1949 amber glass tumblers that were a wedding present for my parents. No maker's mark, but a family member thought they could be orophores. Any information? I guess without seeing the picture of them, Trevor, you can't tell me what they might likely be.
0: Yeah, I have a sort of a general idea. They were very popular wedding presents at that time. If they were orophores, they might most likely will have an engraved name on the bottom of them. But anything like that, don't keep it in a cabinet. Get it out and use it. And a little later on tonight, we might talk about crystal glasses and crystalware. It's no use keeping it in the cupboard. Get it out and use it, because that's what they were meant to be used. Some of these glass sets also came with a matching jug, were called water sets or even lemonade sets. So they're there to be used and not locked away and, you know, when you die, somebody coming in and sending it off to the opportunity shop and you haven't had the opportunity to use a special gift.
1: That's right. That's what you always say, Trevor. I think that's your mantra. If you've got it, use it.
0: Absolutely.
1: What wouldn't you use, though? I mean, where's your line between this is actually really valuable and maybe you should not risk using it?
0: Oh, goodness. We've got some pretty fine porcelain and we use it for dinner parties and things like that. People are careful about it because they know if you break it, you'll never be invited back to one of our dinner parties. And you see, you know, state dinners in Windsor Castle, they bring out porcelain. The plates there are probably worth about £5,000 or £8,000 a plate. So look, if you're careful with things, And the worst thing of all are these confounded dishwashing machines and those dreadfully strong acidic chemicals you put in there to wash the dishes. That destroys porcelain very quickly. So, use everything.
1: So why would those plates at dinner at Windsor Castle on the porcelain be worth so much?
0: They were made... many of them, they've got them displayed and you can go and have a look at them in magnificent cabinets. Many of them were specially commissioned, usually by, even goes back to George III, beautifully hand-painted. Some of those plates can take a week just to paint. So you are virtually eating off painting masterpieces, and they do look impressive.
1: Now, good news, Mary of the Glass Tumblers, she says, I use my lovely glasses, perfect for a gin on a hot summer's afternoon.
0: Well done.
1: So, Mary, yes, very pleasing to Trevor, as his mantra is, you've got it, use it. Even if it is porcelain from Windsor Castle, by the sounds
0: yes.
1: of it. Yeah. Now, this one from Lee, who says, I'm currently custodian of a family heirloom, which is an embroidered christening coat and dress of silk made by my great-grandmother, which won the 1918 Grand Exhibition Prize at the Royal Easter Show in Sydney. Still in its original handmade cardboard box with a glass top, and it has the winning certificate with it. I'm wondering if the most suitable place to donate it, maybe, you know, as part of the history of Sydney, would it be the Powerhouse or the Mitchell Library? Where would you suggest, Trevor?
0: Yes, well, what a wonderful thing to have in the family. And we forget about the hours and hours of work that goes into something like that. You know, I can just imagine all the handwork must be absolutely fantastic. And it sounds as if the family has looked after it, treasured it, and taken great care with it. That's very special. There are... The Powerhouse is undergoing a bit of a shake-up, I think, at the moment. If it has some really interesting history locally or statewide, you know, the Mitchell Library might be interested. Somewhere or another, there is an institution that would really appreciate it. And I know... that there's increasing interest in clothing, early clothing, and those sorts of things. And it's good that you're thinking about handing it over to a public institution. And I might just say that the Australian government has an amazing program called the Australian Cultural Gifts Program. And this is where if you have something significant, a very interesting piece of clothing like that, perhaps a painting, piece of silver, glassware, that you think a public institution might be interested in, you approach them and see if they are interested. They will then organise for two valuations to be done, and then those valuations are assessed. A recommendation goes to the relevant government department. And if the institution accepts it, the valuations are accepted, you can then claim the valuation or the value of that item against your tax.
1: Oh, wow.
0: It's a terrific scheme. It means that those important things go into the institution free of charge, and the Commonwealth government is in fact buying it for that institution, and you gain the benefit of it.
1: Mm. Now, with Lee, you're confident someone will take it?
0: Oh, absolutely.
1: Okay, well, that's good. You'd hate to think you'd protected it and kept it in such wonderful condition for, you know, more than a century, and then you wouldn't be able to give it to anyone who'd appreciated it. But, Lee, sounds like Trevor's convinced someone will be a very willing taker.
0: Absolutely, yeah.
1: Right. Excellent. Thank you so much for your SMS, Lee. Now, Heather has given us a call from Albury. Heather, this is where we're talking about the gold fobs. What have you got?
3: Yeah, I was quite intrigued that you were talking about this subject because I've got four gold and one silver sitting in front of me, and I've always been intrigued the sorts of things that they used to give these gold fobs for. One of them is from Bagshaw and Sons in Adelaide, and it was for the highest number of orders obtained in 1897 for harvesting machines. And then there's one from a cricket club from 1913 to 1914 for the best batting average.
0: Yeah.
3: Then there's another one from, and I don't know the initials of this one, it's a firearms club, I think, FDRC, and it's for the minimum range first possible. So they're obviously they were a good shot. And the other one is from J.T. Cole's walking match, and it's the first prize for a distance of 7 miles in a time of 1 hour, 7 minutes and 45 seconds.
0: Well, that is fantastic.
1: What an eclectic collection of prizes.
3: I know. And then the silver one is from my grandmother, and I've always been intrigued with this one. So it's for first flags and wands. So what would that be doing, like signals with flags and weapons, would it?
0: I'm not sure, but it's worth investigating. I have to say, what a lucky sausage you are to have those magnificent fobs.
3: I know I am, and I have a beautiful gold watch chain, so I just keep swapping them over and wearing them.
1: Oh, you're wearing them?
3: Oh, yeah, I wear them all the time. Yeah,
0: well
3: yeah.
0: done.
1: I know, what yes, a great talking point, though. Look, here is the prize for wands and flags.
3: Exactly. And flags, I mean, whatever that was.
1: Well, maybe somebody...

0: she was in Melbourne, but I don't know what that stands for, and there's no other information apart from her name on it. Yeah,
1: well, I hope somebody listening can solve the mystery of what VSSAAA is and what Wands and Flags was all about. What a lovely little mystery, Heather.
0: Yeah, yeah. But I think they're priceless, and I just think that, you know, amazing that they got something that to me is so generous. You know, so I find it fascinating. Yeah.
2: On the back of them, down the bottom, should have some maker's marks. Little marks stamped into them.
0: Yes, can see on some. I can see on the silver one, but I haven't got sharp enough eyes to be able to see exactly what they're saying.
2: As a general rule, they could well be 9-carat. Usually they were 9-carat. So you'll see a little 9 stamped.
0: Yes,
2: and, for example, if there's a W beside it, that indicates that the manufacturing jeweller was Willis & Co. of Melbourne. Willis did a lot of that work. So there are two really exciting aspects to those fobs, the recipient and that story.
0: I can actually see it says 9 and then it's got an LBR. Would that be correct?
2: That could well be. I'd need to have my little book to look up that jeweller. It could well be yes. So
0: I can't see the other gold one.
2: Right. Well, there's the aspect of the recipient and that story, and the other aspect of who made it, the Australian jeweller who made those fobs.
1: All right, Heather, I will have to let you go, but what a fabulous call, and we will do our best. If anybody knows what Wands and Flags is all about or what the VSSAAA was, hop on those phones, quick smart for me, 1-300-800-222. Trevor, we've just got some folks who are coming back from listening to coverage of the NRL, and then we will be right back to continue talking antiques and collectibles.
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1: Good evening, Nightlifers, who are joining us after coverage of the NRL this evening. Suzanne Hill with you. And I've got Trevor Hancock, our antiques and collectibles expert, with us. He's from the Australian Antique and Art Dealers Association. We are taking your calls on what's in your cupboard, your antiques and collectibles. We just had a lovely chat with Heather, who had a group of old gold fobs that were handed out as prizes for all kinds of interesting things, well over a century ago. And we're trying to find out what you would be winning the competition for if you got a first in flags and wands. If anybody knows what that means, give us a call, 1-300-800-222. Now, quite a few people are sending pictures in. If you send your picture without a description, I can't do much. Trevor's in a different studio to me. He's not able to look at your pictures. So if you want to send in something on the SMS, make sure you give us a good description of it, or better still, hop on the phones, 1-300-800-222. Now, this is a nice one, Trevor. This is from Glenis. He says, we have a few antiques, including a fob chain. It's valued based on the weight and carat, worth a lot more as gold has increased. But we also have a silver cup that was won at the Port Lincoln Cup in 1916, and a gorgeous ceramic trinket bowl. And yes, Glenis has sent us a picture of the trinket bowl. But yeah, a cup won at the Port Lincoln Cup in 1916 sounds pretty fun.
2: Yes, I guess they might be calling it from South Australia. There were some terrific silversmiths in Adelaide who also worked in gold, but they, in particular, did some fantastic silver work. Steiner was one of them. Mr. Wendt was another. So if that cup has been made by one of the great silversmiths in Adelaide, that's really special. And they might have stamped on the base around the rim of the cup Steiner or Adelaide or something like that. So if you have that, it makes it very special.
1: All right, Glenis, have a look and tell us if Steiner is stamped on it. We'd love to hear a bit more. Nancy in Wilgoolga. Hi, Nancy.
4: Oh, hi.
1: What have you got?
4: Oh, my music teacher gave me a metronome back in the 50s when I was learning the piano. I think it's made of cedar, and it's got a little brass plaque on it that says 1815. I'm just wondering, would that be considered an antique?
2: Generally, anything over 100 years old is an antique. So as time goes on, you know, that it catches up the other end. So, yes, look, that's what we call an antique. That would, well, if it's 18,

0: 19, it certainly falls within the period.
1: Okay, and would it be worth anything?
0: Oh, yes. I'm not up to date with the value of them at the moment, but there are collectors of everything. And the secret of success is to finding that person who does collect that everything. And with computers now and the web and these things, you might find that somebody in North America or Lebanon or somewhere collects these, and that particular one will just fill a hole in their collection.
1: Oh, okay. All right. Thank you.
2: Thanks, Nancy. Now, just some thanks from Lee, who texted in about that christening gown. Trevor, he says, thank you. The gowns are exquisite and truly treasured. My great-grandmother was a sewing teacher at the Meadows School near Parramatta for 30 years. I'll look into the gifting advice. Now, Margaret on the SMS says, I have a large page from a 15th century Bible that I purchased 30 years ago in Florence in Italy. It's written on both sides of the vellum and has two illuminated capitals. The page is 45 by 60 centimetres. I'd appreciate your thoughts on it and possibly a valuation, says Margaret.
0: That's a very specialised area. I just missed where Margaret was from, but what I'd be doing, there are a number of antiquarian bookshops around, particularly in Melbourne and Sydney and Adelaide. I would take it to them because they would be up with the value of those particular things that's sort of outside my experience. But things like that, if you look at them, and once again, the work involved and the handwriting is just so beautiful. They are really works of art. And I've seen them framed and they look fantastic. But of course, anything like that, you need to keep it out of direct sunlight. But they're beautiful artistic pieces in addition to being religious text.
2: Okay, well, Margaret, I hope that helps. If you would like to get on the phones and ask Trevor a question, we do have a few spaces on the board. 1-300-800-222 is the number to call. You're with me, Suzanne Hill, on Nightlife on ABC Radio tonight. Okay, well, we might not have an answer to wands and flags, but we've got the VSSAAA, the Victorian State Schools Amateur Athletics Association.
0: Great.
2: According to, I should thank the people who've sent that in. Yes, says Natalie, and someone who didn't put their name. Thank you very much, Natalie, and the anonymous person. Now, someone says, I have my Uncle Ern's pay book from while he was an Anzac. Would that be worth anything?
0: Yes. If there's any connection there, particularly to famous battles like Gallipoli, it is very valuable. If he was during the First World War, he was sort of moved around a bit and not particularly associated with particularly famous or infamous battles, it's not so valuable. But once again, these things need to be preserved. And if you don't want it, it's not the sort of thing to throw out. It might be worth taking to the National War Memorial in Canberra, or your local RSL. I know many local RSLs collect these special pieces. So it depends. And if that soldier was involved in that dreadful battle at Gallipoli, it can be quite valuable.
2: Thanks, Trevor. Thanks to the person who SMS'd that in, Deborah, I think. 1-300-800-222. A couple more comments too on that christening gown that Lee was telling us about. Sandy in Bendigo says the Castlemaine Costume Gallery in Victoria collects wedding dresses and the like for display. Valda says the Embroiders Guild organisations in each state have collections of antique embroidered and lace items of textiles. They would certainly be interested in that christening gown. Yeah, Trevor, I hadn't realised there were so many organisations who might take really special textiles like that.
0: Oh, yes, yes. We are so fortunate to have so many passionate members who are involved in that. I know in Victoria there's the Embroiderers Guild. They have their headquarters and museum is in Wattle Tree Road in Malvern, I think it is, and they have an absolutely remarkable collection. So that suggestion from the listener is very relevant and worthwhile.
2: Okay. I think we know what flags and wands are now.
0: Oh.
2: John says, flags and wands referred to calisthenic drill routines, a popular form of group physical culture in Australia. Rooted in the Victorian Gold Rush era, popularised in the 1890s, the calisthenics routines featured participants performing synchronised movements using wooden wands and small flags to promote fitness, posture and coordination. That makes sense, doesn't it?
0: It does indeed. But, well, goodness, I think this could well start up again.
2: Sounds like fun, doesn't it? Now,
0: yes.
2: Where's the text from Ruby I was looking for? Hang on. So many SMSs coming in. I've got to sort through them all to see the one that I've... Oh, here we are. Ruby says, I recently discovered my old Beanie Babies, a TV soft toy... I don't know, TY soft toy collectibles from the 90s and early 2000s. Are they worth anything? I know they're not technically antiques, but I've heard people sell them to collectors.
0: Yes, they do. I'm no longer surprised what people collect. And I'm sure there'd be many collectors of that little treasure around. We talked earlier about antiques being comfort food for the mind, and I think many of us collect those childhood memories and toys from our childhood because they give us great comfort. And sets of toys, I can't remember anything, or sort of Barbie doll collections, and you know, those soft toys like that. The rare ones are really very sought after. I guess you probably sell it on the web somehow.
2: All right, Ruby, good luck with that. Now, Glenys of the Port Lincoln Cup has been having a closer Suzanne. Look and is on the phone. Hello, Glenys.
3: Hello, Suzanne. We'll never know the full history of this cup because everyone that was involved with it has passed away, but it's a beautiful cup and it's got a stamp, a maker's stamp. I think it's a Victorian, it says antique Victorian early Australian racing trophy, and it's by W Brothers, the maker's stamp on it. So I think it may have been made in Victoria, and apparently they made a lot of these cups, but a lot of them were melted down in the Depression.
0: Yeah.
3: But we tried. The sad part of this history is that our cousin, her uncle, won the cup. So that he lived in Cadena and went to Port Lincoln North Shields, won the cup, but within 3 months passed away. So the cup was never engraved.
0: Right.
3: So it's got all of the beautiful engraving on one side that has a horse and a grandstand in the background, but on the other side it's a clear blank engraving panel. So and we're custodians of it, so we'll never sell it, but it's magnificent the way it's made.
0: What I'll do, I'll try and look up W Brothers, and if I'm allowed back on nightlife, next time I'll tell you who W Brothers are, and it'll teach me a lesson not to bring my little silver reference books in with me because I might be able to tell you straight off.
3: Oh, actually, hang on, it says the Goldsborough Cup silver made or retailed by Walsh Brothers, Melbourne, Victoria, Australia, 1879.
0: Yeah, Walsh Brothers were the retailers. As opposed to the silversmiths. So keep looking. You might find a silver maker's mark on it.
3: Yes.
2: All right, Glenys.
3: Thank you so much.
2: Get the big magnifying glass out and see what you can find. Let us know if you find anything interesting. Hey, nice to talk to you, Glenys.
3: Thank you.
2: Thanks. Oh, look, speaking of special christening gowns, this is nice. Ben in Brisbane says, my family has a christening gown that is silk. It was made from my wife's grandfather's World War II Air Force parachute. All the kids have been christened, is it? Isn't that special?
0: Yeah.
2: Oh, wonderful. Thank you, Ben. We have Paula in Victor Harbour. Hello, Paula.
4: Hi.
2: What do you want to ask about?
4: I've got an old metal money box, the Savings Bank of South Australia, with a handle and a locking bottom, but I don't have the key for. I'm just wondering how old it is.
0: I don't know that one. These were very popular, certainly during the 50s and 60s and even the 70s. I know the Commonwealth Bank had money boxes in the form of the Commonwealth Bank building, which is in Martin Place in Sydney, still there.
4: Yes.
0: The State Savings Bank of Victoria had one. It's unfortunate you haven't got the key because there could be some gold sovereigns in that little bank and you can't get to them.
4: Doesn't sound like there's anything in it, but it's much
2: you've given it a good shake.
4: It's much older than the ones that we've had as, you know, as kids and my parents. This is it's quite a heavy thing and it's got a code number on it. It was printed with Fiscus Limited.
0: Yes, once again, there will be somebody around who collects those early money boxes.
4: Mm-hmm.
0: I can't give you a value on it, but look, you know, sometimes these things, that very humble things, can be worth several hundred dollars.
4: Mm-hmm.
0: And missing the key is unfortunate because with anything like that, it's the same with old toys or things like that. If they're in the original box, it almost doubles the price of them. So
4: yes,
0: if it's in good condition and if you had the key, it's worth far more. But it sounds a really interesting little bit of South Australian history.
4: Yes, it looks like it is.
2: All right.
4: Okay.
2: Thanks, Paula. Thank you. We've got Trevor Hancock here. He is from the Australian Antique and Art Dealers Association. Lots of interesting SMSs coming in. Jenny's just saying you should mention the hundreds of Facebook groups that cater for all types of collections from, you know, ephemera, Australiana, badges, militaria, promotional items, kitchenalia, and so much more. Many of these groups have many thousands of members. They would be a great way for collectors to connect. Yes, that's a good point too, isn't it, Trevor? There's the people like you, and we've also got all these, you know, Facebook groups who are really bringing people together. Now, before we get back to Tony and Elaine, we should just talk about crystal glasses, which I know you wanted to chat with us about. Many of our parents had display cases full of crystal glasses and bowls, sometimes a whole dinner set. How were they made, Trevor?
0: Ah, well, first of all, we had glass, and glass goes back centuries. The Romans had glass. But then in Victorian times, they used lead oxide to replace the calcium in glass. And I'm sure there are some chemists out there who can explain that in much more refined detail than what I had. But lead crystal is heavier than glass. It's much clearer than glass. And that's where the saying comes from, clear as crystal, because when you hold the two up, crystal is really sparkling. And the other thing, with cuts in it, it actually does sparkle much more than glass. It's heavier, naturally. And when you ping it with your finger, the glass has a tingle about it, but lead crystal almost sounds like a bell, a lovely tone of a bell. And there are two ways of cutting lead crystal. There's the hand cutting way. And what they do, they'll take, for example, if you can imagine a round sphere, they have wheels spinning around and they cut that edge in the glass using the spinning wheel. Now, you can imagine there are some large pieces that have got literally thousands of small cuts cut in decoration. The time and the patience and the skill to do all those cuts is just remarkable. So in addition to the hand cutting, there was moulding, where they would pour it into a mould with the sort of cuts in the mould. It's very easy to tell the difference because hand cut, the edges are sharp, and moulded pieces, the edges are rounded. It goes back to my old thing, if you've got those lovely crystal dishes and glasses in the cabinet, get them out and use them.
2: When did they peak in popularity, Trevor?
0: Oh, you can still, you can't really buy a lot of crystal factories, for example, Embra Crystal in Scotland. Their glasses are in the shape of thistles. So you've got the stem coming up and the thistle, the round bit at the bottom, and the purple flower that sees the, it shapes out like a fan, and the thistle is finely

0: cut like a thistle. And those glasses, they would have retailed, you know, a small sherry glass is even about $400 or $500. Much sought after now, but I suppose they may have peaked in the 50s, probably very popular with wedding presents. And people put them away, usually with the label still on them, and save them for best. But best never arrived until I got on the ABC and told them to get them out and use them.
1: I reckon I remember my dad drinking sherry out of such a glass on Christmas Day. Yes, it's the kind of thing that would happen. Right. Let's talk to Elaine on Bribie Island. Hi, Elaine.
2: Hello.
1: What have you got?
2: I have a medal, which is, it's got a little clip on the back like a badge as well, and it's a silvery type metal, and it's about the size of a 20 cent, I think, and it's got like a crown at the top and then big wreath all around it, and then inside that it says, to the women of Australia, then it's got another little wreath and a map of Australia, and down the bottom is attached a little bar with a seven-pointed goldy-looking star in the middle of it. And at the back of it, it says, issued by the Commonwealth Government, and it was printed by, or made by, Angus and Coote in 1942. And it has A, which was sort of imprinted onto the badge when it was made by the looks. But then engraved into it is my mother, or must be my mother's number, 157742. I just wondered how come she, I know she said it was something to do with the Second World War, but I can't remember exactly why she has it. Why she was given it.
0: Given that it had Angus and Coote stamped in it, it might well be silver. And I don't know, but she might well have served during the Second World War on the home front. Women carried this country during the war. First and Second World War. Farming, they drove the tractors, harvest fruit and vegetables. I know my late mother was a plane spotter, and each night she'd go up and climb a tower and watch for planes. This is in Bass Strait in Gippsland. And the Allied planes would leave sail, go out to Bass Strait and bomb enemy submarines out there, and they'd watch to make sure that the planes made it back to land. If they didn't, they'd ring down to the trawlers, and the trawlers would go out and rescue the airmen who crashed. So somebody listening would know what that service badge is, and we should not remember, or we should not forget, the service that women did on the home front.
1: Yeah. Elaine, do you know much about what your mum actually did during World War Two?
2: No, I don't. All I know is she stayed home. Dad, they were married in 1940 or 41. And other than that, she did have a shop or work in a shop, whether it was something to do with the food supply or something. I really don't know. I just wondered if there's any way I can find out. Nobody's ever told me.
1: So apart from hoping someone recognises the description, Trevor, is there anywhere else Elaine could go?
0: Yes, look, if you have a local RSL club, I would start there. And I'd be very surprised if somebody doesn't ring in the next 10 minutes and tell us what it is. Mm. It sounds very interesting and a nice thing to have.
1: Yeah. Thanks, Elaine. And let's hope somebody can solve that for you. And Trevor, my grandmother too, I think she was served in the Air Force, went to Canberra and did work there. So many women very much took part in the World War II effort. Here's Tony in Engadine. Hello, Tony.
3: Hello, how are you?
1: Good. Now, you want to talk to us about a pedal car.
3: Yeah, I've just turned 62, and when I was 10, I was still living in the UK in South Wales. And on a trip to the tip with my father, I found an E-type Jaguar pedal car, and I've done a little bit of research on it. It's basically around 1961 to about 67, and it's made by a company called Triang. And when I came to Australia and

0: stayed in Australia. My mum and dad bought it over for me on the plane for me to have over here. And I've got that at home. But I have a problem. It's not, I've done bits and pieces to it, but I can't find like a schematic of the undercarriage to put the undercarriage together. I know I haven't got all the bits, but I've got most of them. I've got 90% of the bits for it, but I just cannot find how to put this thing
1: together.
0: So
1: you want to see where you could find some guidance?
0: Yeah, if you knew anywhere where I could. I have asked different people for photographs, and I've come up with nothing at the moment. And I've got four grandkids and two on the way, and I'm sure they'd love to have a crack at this thing.
1: Any ideas, Trevor?
2: Look, I think that's a fantastic thing to have. I'd love to have something like that. I think Triang also, well, they made toys, but I think they also did model trains as well. But if you have access to YouTube, I would key it in there because it's just remarkable. I know I'm not a mechanical person, but if you wanted to change the oil in a 1912 Bentley and you keyed that in, somebody somewhere in the world has done a YouTube on how to change the oil in a 1912 Bentley. And I'd be very surprised if there isn't somebody in the world who would know exactly how to do what you need to do.
0: Fair enough. I have not tried that. I've tried different little car groups. There's lots of pedal groups out there, pedal car people out there, and there's lots and lots and lots of them on for sale. How do I do this up and all this kind of stuff? And I simply haven't come up with anything at the moment, and it's very frustrating because my wife is threatening to sell it, and
2: No. Because check on YouTube.
0: It's all metal. It's all metal, and it's about 4 feet, 4.5 feet long, and about 18 inches wide. So it's a fair size, you know. And I was lucky enough to get a friend of mine who was a car detailer, a panel beater, and I gave it to him, and he said the interest in it when it was at the back of his workshop was unbelievable.
2: Yeah.
0: And they did a really, really good job of preserving the entire metal frame. And that cost me a lot of money to do that. It cost me a whole carton of beer for him to do that for me.
1: Tony, well, I hope you find out what to do with it. I must say, your parents, very impressive, the fact that they brought a pedal car all the way from South Wales to Australia for you. Now, I'm hoping Andrew in North Queensland might be able to help us with Elaine's badge. Hello, Andrew.
3: Oh, good evening.
1: What do you think it might be?
3: I've got something similar, sort of variously known as the Mother's Medal, was issued to mothers and widows to mark the death of a child or husband on active service. So each bar with a star represents a loss, and you could have more than one of those bars hanging under that medal. But the one I've got, it has just like a widow, a woman with a bowed head, cloaked, holding a wreath with "For Australia" opposite her face. So the one Elaine's got sounds like a little bit different design to that. So I'm not sure whether there was different designs. You know, there might have been an early issue, a later issue.
1: Do you know what? We've still got Elaine on the line, actually. Elaine, does that sound familiar to you?
4: No, because Mum didn't lose Dad or a child or anything on there. You know, I was born after the war.
1: Right. So in your case, Elaine, it's got to be something different to what Andrew's was, but obviously there were a series of silver badges that were given to women, Andrew, and you've looked after this one carefully?
3: Yeah. I've had it for a long time. I'm not sure how many things they did with the attached bars with the gold star, seven-pointed gold star. So I thought, I'll just ring in what I know. It's usually not a lot, but anyway.
1: Thank you for that. It does sound, well, obviously there are a few badges around. And we've also got John saying that there was a For the Women of Australia badge and medallion, which was a historic symbolic medallion issued by the Commonwealth Government, made by Angus and Coote during World War II, awarded to female mothers and wives of serving Australian soldiers who were on active duty. And good news too, now Stuart says that he might be able to help with the Jaguar. and maybe if we could get, who was it? Was that Tony? Who was it we were talking to about? Tony, to call back and maybe we can hook Tony and Stuart up and see if someone might be able to help out there. Be nice if we could make a few connections and help get that pedal car fixed, wouldn't it, Trevor?
2: Oh, yes. To think that we have solved the problem of a broken down Jaguar is fantastic.
1: Not to mention we figured out what Wands and Flags was all about.
2: Yes.
1: I think we've gone to some interesting places tonight. And I'm really interested to hear actually from all about these badges and medallions that were given out to the women who served in World War II, which I'd never heard of. Well, Trevor, that's about it for us for tonight. Would you like to come back in a couple of months?
2: I'd love to come back.
1: Excellent. Well, I think we've all got some homework to do. So, Trevor, thank you once again for being here on Nightlife and for going into the Melbourne studio for us tonight.
2: Thank you. Good night. Bye.
1: There's Trevor Hancock, who is from the Australian Antique and Art Dealers Association. Quite a lot of you did send in SMSs that I wasn't able to get to. Hopefully you'll be able to prick your ears up next time Trevor's on and we'll see if we can get more of your questions answered. But yeah, really interesting, wasn't it, to some of the things we learnt about tonight. We are coming up to the latest ABC News. Now, on Friday nights after our first hour, we always talk to a writer or about writers. You go to meet Catherine Johnson. She's a Tasmanian writer. She's actually a science writer, but she's just published a novel called Every Wild Soul. It picked up a prize a couple of years ago as an unpublished novel, and it's set on Tasmania's Maria Island. So we'll get Catherine to take us there after the news.
5: ABC News with Andrew Kaloupas. US President Donald Trump says he believes progress is being made towards an end to hostilities in Lebanon, despite Hezbollah rejecting a ceasefire deal between the Israeli and Lebanese governments. Here's John O'Wakely.
6: Donald Trump says Hezbollah, which is prescribed in the US as a foreign terrorist organization, had called him regarding the peace process. He added that he thinks people will see things happen over there. Hezbollah has released a statement saying the negotiations between Israel and Lebanon, which it was not party to, were futile and humiliating. Israel and Lebanon earlier announced a renewal of their fragile ceasefire with the creation of pilot security zones inside Lebanon, in which Hezbollah operatives would be banned. It also required Hezbollah to stop attacking Israel.
5: Australia's financial regulator says it's taking action against so-called finfluencers who are providing financial advice on social media without the appropriate licensing. ASIC Commissioner Alan Kirkland has told a Senate estimates hearing the agency's carried out two rounds of compliance activity targeting the finfluencers. He says this has resulted in the regulator issuing formal warning letters to a number of people.
7: If people are operating in Australia and giving financial advice, then that's something that requires a licence or an authorisation from a licensee. And so over the last 2 years, we've undertaken two waves of action in relation to finfluencers.
5: The family of an Indigenous boy who died in a fatal crash with an unmarked police car in Sydney have welcomed the sentencing of a New South Wales police officer, despite him avoiding jail time. Tani Jash with more.
8: Lachlan Wright, the father of 16-year-old Jai Kalani Wright, says he is relieved the court case for his son's death has come to an end. Jai Wright died in February 2022 after colliding with an unmarked police car at an intersection in Inner Sydney. Benedict Bryant was found guilty of dangerous driving occasioning death in November last year. Bryant has avoided jail time and will serve 2 years imprisonment through an intensive corrective order and 500 hours of unpaid community service.
5: Chinese President Xi Jinping will travel to North Korea next week in what will be his first visit in nearly 7 years. His trip will be the latest in a series of steps by China to reinforce its close ties with its nuclear-armed neighbour. North Korean leader Kim Jong-un has reached out to Russia in recent years, notably by sending troops and conventional weapons to support Moscow's war against Ukraine. But in the last year, Kim has also been trying to improve ties with China, the North's biggest trading partner and provider of aid. Mr. Xi will make a state visit from Monday to Tuesday. Russian President Vladimir Putin will deliver the keynote address to his annual economic forum in St. Petersburg today, with aides insisting Russia remains as powerful as ever, militarily and economically. Moscow is running an increasingly large budget deficit as money's channeled towards the war in Ukraine. But one of Mr. Putin's closest advisers, Kirill Dmitriev, says the Russian economy is proving resilient in the face of international sanctions and is performing better than those in Europe.
9: The Russian economy is resilient, is doing well. Actually, it's Europe who needs Russia to provide gas. It's Europe who needs Russia to survive. Debt to GDP in Russia is around 14% versus over 100% in Europe, 114% in the US. So Russia macroeconomically is much more stable than Europe, UK or the US.
5: To sport, and in the NRL, the Sydney Roosters have recorded a 26-0 victory over the Raiders on a chilly night at Canberra Stadium. Here's Andrew Moore.
10: It was 1 degree when the game ended, but the Sydney Roosters were on fire, particularly in the first half, racing to a 22-0 lead. Mark Nwanganitawase scored early, but then in the second part of the second half, 3 tries in 10 minutes, Nwanganitawase crossed again. So did Hugo Savala and Reece Robson, and 22-0 at halftime was enough for that 26-0 win. Meanwhile, at Amy Park in Melbourne, the Melbourne Storm, with Cameron Munster leading the way, defeated Newcastle 32 points to 30 to make it 4 wins from their last 5 games. Andrew Moore, ABC Sport, Canberra.
5: The Western Bulldogs have climbed back into the AFL's top six with a thrilling 6-point win over Hawthorn at the MCG. The Bulldogs fought back from a 27-point halftime deficit to win 12-5-77 to 9-17-71. You're up to date with the latest from ABC News.
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2: Hello, a special welcome if you're joining us after coverage of the AFL this evening. We've got everybody on board now. Lovely to have your company on this Friday night. We're off to Maria Island in our writers tonight. You're going to meet Catherine Johnson. She's going to tell us about the book she's written that's set entirely on the island. You'll find out what's been making news this week in Adelaide. We've got the mighty challenge for you. Andrew Romano will join us from the States. Towards the end of the show, Belle Chellingworth, our resident garbologist, is back here. She's going to be talking particularly about the construction industry and the huge amount of waste that it generates. Turns out, in fact, the construction industry is contributing almost half to the amount of waste that we produce in Australia every year. I hadn't really stopped to think about it, but huge amount. And Belle will talk to us more about it right at the end of the show tonight. In the writers tonight, we're going to be transported to Maria Island, an island you've probably heard of or perhaps even visited off Tasmania's east coast. Did you know there's a small insurance policy of Tasmanian devils on Maria Island? They've actually been relocated there as a backup colony because of the facial tumour disease sweeping through the Tassie devil population. Well, the book we're going to talk about tonight, it takes on this and a number of other questions related to the environment. Every Wild Soul is by Tasmanian science writer Catherine Johnson. She's mixing challenging questions about rewilding and bringing species back from extinction with the story of Min, who's an 18-year-old who's grown up on the island and is trying to break away from her overly protective father. The book won the Australian Fiction Prize a couple of years ago. It's a prize open to all Australian writers for an unpublished book-length work of fiction, which guarantees the writer a contract to publish the book. And now here the book is. And Catherine Johnson is with me tonight in the Nightlife studio. Hi, Catherine. Welcome.
3: Hi, Suzanne. So nice to be here. Thank you.
2: Now, writing, nature, science all seem to be in your DNA. Where did this passion for you for science and nature really begin?
3: I think it started when I was a kid, actually. We lived on a very bushy block and I was always very, very drawn to the natural world. And when I was at university, I couldn't decide between biology and arts, a journalism degree. Mm. So I had to go and approach both deans and say, can I mix the two? Mm. And thankfully they said yes. And that was sort of back in the day when science journalism wasn't really a thing. So I had this desire to learn more about the natural world and combine it with writing.
2: And you've managed to do that, which is perfect. So Every Wild Soul is set entirely on Maria Island. So what's your relationship with it? When did you first visit?
3: Yeah, so Maria is very special to me. So I moved down to Tasmania soon after my university degrees, and my husband's a marine scientist and he took up a role down there. And part of that was to go to Maria each Easter and take a group of university students on a field trip there. So we went there every Easter from when our kids were just in prams and would accompany these students and see their awe and wonder at the world that they were discovering. And our kids discovered that along with those students. And it was just, it's a magical, magical place.
2: Just describe it for us for people who haven't been. I mean, how big is it?
3: So, look, you could walk the length of Maria in a day. It would be a long walk, but you could do it. It's an island. It's a long, narrow island, I guess, a bit like, Fraser Island, Kigari, something like that. It's got a neck in the middle of it. Bruny Island in Tasmania also has a neck in the middle of it. And, yeah, so it's longer than it is wide. It has mountains on it. There's Bishop and Clark, which people often, if they go there, climb. Mm-hmm. And those mountain peaks feature in the story. They're kind of ever-present, and a sense of old time comes through those mountains.
2: Mm. And your story is set amongst a small community, includes the park rangers, other scientists working on the island. But there aren't many people who live there permanently, are there?
3: No, that's right. There's a ranger who is there, and And, you know, that's really about it. There's no infrastructure. There are some dirt roads. So
2: not even a shop or
3: no,
2: a cafe.
3: There's no shop. Yeah. No, there's the ruins of the old convict settlement that was there. There's the old, like the penitentiary is where people stay if they go and stay on the island, a couple of bunk beds, that's about it. Or you can camp. So it's really natural, but layers of history are on the island if you dig a little bit.
2: Mm. Now, I want to get to the Tasmania devils, but what other species do you find on Moriah?
3: So Cape Barren geese, which are these really quite large grey geese, conveniently with little love hearts on the end of their their wing feathers, which I just thought I came across that when I was researching the book, and I was talking about the character Min, and she thinks she's in love, and she sort of notices this. It was quite a nice little thing to notice about the animal. There are wombats, there are kangaroos, there are Tasmanian devils, as you say, which weren't native to the island but have been introduced there as an insurance population. And there are possums, there are a myriad of bird species, and there's a marine national park as well, so a marine protected area.
2: Mm. Yeah, so as you say, the Tassie Devil insurance population, I mean, it's a key part of the storyline in Every Wild Soul, and through the conversations in the book, there are lots of questions raised about whether they should be on the island that they're not actually native to, and some characters are worried about their interactions with other animals. Is that a conversation that played out in Tasmania and on the island as well as in your book?
3: It did, actually, because there has been an impact on the seabirds there on the island. The little fairy penguins that are there, the little penguins, also known as little penguins, and mutton birds. So yes, there are impacts. So the population of devils has to be carefully controlled. But these are the dilemmas that you end up in when you've got an endangered species that's really threatened with extinction. And what do you do? And I guess there's no perfect solution, and people are trying to find compromises so that they don't lose a species.
2: And as I said, that it is a complicated issue, and the book really highlights that even amongst people who would all be on the same side as the environment, there's still so many ethical debates to be had, aren't there?
3: There's, and the book also, it touches on these things without at all being, lectury or, I mean, it's a story about human drama and dynamics and so on, but that's right. There are these complexities like wind farms. There's a proposal to put wind farms on the island, and not everyone thinks that's a great idea because in the story there are wedge-tailed eagles and that mm-hmm. there could be an impact there. So, yes, I think these things aren't always black and white.
2: Mm. And is that proposal to put a wind farm, is that just in your book?
3: In my book.
2: That's one of your creations.
3: Yeah, that is.
2: I've got Catherine Johnson here with me. Her book is called Every Wild Soul. And then one of the other characters, the journalist Lucy, she's haunted by what she thinks is her grandfather's role in killing Tasmanian tigers last century. Do you think that loss of the thylacine is something that still informs the way Tasmanians respond to maybe the threats to the Tasmanian devil or to other species?
3: It probably is. It's such an iconic species, isn't it? And it's an iconic species, I think, around the world in terms of extinction. And there really is quite a lot of thought that they probably lasted in the wild longer than we think they did. Mm. But they kind of infiltrate everything in Tasmania. You see them on, they advertise beer and buses, and their logo is all over the place. But it's strange because they're gone. So I think it does permeate the consciousness of people in Tasmania. Mm. This sense of something that people thought was elusive, and you couldn't really kill all of them, but we did. And so that sits really uncomfortably with Lucy, whose great-grandfather was a possum trapper back in the day, and she just thinks, well, maybe that's not all he caught, and how do you make amends for the past? And that plays on her mind.
2: Yeah, it's interesting. Do you think the Tasmanian tiger would be so iconic? I mean, there are lots of other animal species that get lost that there isn't that kind of mourning for or iconography related to. I mean, what do you think it is with the Tasmanian tiger?
3: That's a good question. It was on the mainland as well for a time, and it's such an intriguing animal with its stripes and sort of dog-like demeanor. It was very elusive, so I think there's a bit of mystery around it. People back in the day, people thought that it was taking sheep, and that's why there was a bounty put on it. You know, more likely it was wild dogs that were taking the sheep, really. And yes, I think Lucy's great grandfather appears in the book in terms of her memories of him, and he carries that. He carries that too. He sort of is always wanting to hear one call in the wild one last time.
2: Yeah. Now, the theme of rewilding is another one that comes up, the idea of turning locations back to their natural state in order to try to attract animals back to the area. I know you're inspired by a project in England at a place called Knepp Castle Estate. Can you tell us how you found out about it and what's going on there?
3: Yes, it's so fascinating. And I wanted this book to be, I wanted it to be about really characters that you'd fall in love with, really rich characters, but also, you know, a page turner with hope at its heart. So rewilding was an important part of that. And Knepp, I came across Knepp, I think it was, look, to be honest, I can't remember the very first moment I came across Knepp, but since then I've read a book by the person who runs it, Isabella Tree, and there's a movie called Knepp as well, but that came out well after I had been writing my book and well after I visited, actually. So I went over there and had, there was an open day and I met the scientist who was involved in one of the key rewilding programs there. And I found that so intriguing. So it's about these white storks that haven't nested in the UK for 600 years and now they are. And they were introduced, there was a captive pair introduced from the Warsaw Zoo, or a captive bird introduced from the Warsaw Zoo. And since then, last year, there were, I think there were 19 nesting birds and there are 40 fledglings. It's around that. You can actually look up online the live webcam to see the white storks, and it's a beautiful thing to do. They don't do a whole lot, but it's very relaxing to watch them, and they clack their beaks and they throw their heads back, and so they're nesting now for the first time in all those years. And there are red kites as well, which haven't been seen since Shakespeare's times, and now the red kites are predating on the white stork eggs, which is, you know, that battle hasn't been played out for hundreds of years. Purple emperor butterflies, all sorts of things, nightingales, turtle doves. It's sort of got this ring of the Middle Ages to it.
2: It does, doesn't it? And so was it, I mean, you mentioned that the storks were reintroduced, or a nesting pair were brought in, but with the other animals, were they reintroduced, or was it a matter of we're just going to let this land rewild and see what comes?
3: A lot of it has been let nature take its course and let's get the conditions right. So they tried really hard to make sure that the soil was really healthy and worked on doing that in several ways. Then the insects came back and that brought the birds. So there's this sort of life cycle that happens when the conditions are right and when it's a bit of a letting go. And the novel also talks about refinding the wildness in ourselves as well, and that's kind of letting go as well.
2: Can anyone visit Knepp Estate, or do you need to get special permission to go?
3: Well, I went on an open day and met with the white stork scientist and accompanied another person on a walk around the property, and he was expecting just a few people, and hundreds of people actually turned up, because I think there's such an interest in that. People can camp there as well. It's quite an exclusive camping experience, I believe. But you can go there. Yes, there's a cafe there. There's a and they have events there. You can visit.
2: Yeah. You included other stories of rewilding in Every Wild Soul. Are those other stories also based on real rewilding projects?
3: Yeah, so to some extent they are. There's one that's quite quite fictionalised, in that it's based on an elephant migration in China that was a real thing a few years ago. So a herd of elephants moved from one part of China to another for various reasons. I think it was water partly, you know.
2: Yeah, I think I remember that. People were keeping an eye on them, weren't they?
3: They
2: moved across.
3: There was drone footage. You can look up that too, elephant migration China, and see this gorgeous, these images of these elephants sort of curled up asleep on the side, you know, in a forest, or on their way somewhere with the little baby ones and the mother ones. But I incorporated that into a story about a performance artist in China who is trying to bring attention to loss of habitat in the world and these species doing this amazing migration. So that was quite fictionalised, but there's a kernel of truth. And then there are wolves which are coming back, and that is true. They're coming back across Europe. Rewilding programs are... There are many of them if you start to look.
2: Mm. And as a scientist, a science writer and a nature lover, what excites you about rewilding?
3: I think it's the hope. I mean, the world, you know, there's a lot to be troubled by in the world. And I think just the idea of setting your sights on something beautiful, the possibility of regaining, you know, an ecosystem that's functioning as it should, I think brings us hope, and I think it motivates us to head in that direction.
2: Mm. Catherine Johnson is here. Her book is Every Wild Soul. Now, the themes around nature and rewilding and ethics are all taking place in Every Wild Soul, but you also have the main character, Min, who's an 18-year-old woman, but she has never left the island. Tell us about her.
3: Yeah, Min is... She's at the heart of the book. There are two alternate points of view in the book, so Min and Lucy. And, yeah, she's 18 when the story starts. She's standing on a wild beach. She's really yearning to get off. She's only really now realising that she is so overprotected by her father because he hasn't allowed her to have a mobile phone, or she's done e-school, but that's her only computer access. So she's only realising now what kind of... how unusual her upbringing has been. Mm. And I guess she was inspired because my daughter was 18 when I started writing this book quite a few years ago. And I was surrounded by those ideas about care and control and the tensions between those things. So, yes, Min is that that character. And I put her on Moriah because it is a place where someone could be protected from the world. And then the questions around, you know, what happens if that protection is taken too far? And she sees tourists come, and she observes them. She tries to get an idea about relationships through what she sees of them. But they treat her like a feral, in inverted commas.
2: Yeah, I mean, she even kind of, if someone leaves a lipstick behind, you know, she'll grab that because that's her first chance she's had to, you know, have a lipstick.
3: Yeah, she's like a bowerbird. She kind of collects things that she thinks might, you know, might help catapult her into the modern day.
2: Yeah. Was it challenging to put yourself into the head of someone so sheltered and disconnected from the modern world?
3: I guess it is, but that's the joy of writing and rewriting and editing, trying to bring make these characters come alive and really immerse yourself in them. And she is so immersed in the natural world, and I hope readers get that from her and from Lucy too, just that immersion in nature and sort of a bit of a breath away from busy lives. So, yes, I really enjoyed creating her character, and by the time I'd finished editing, I just love her, and she feels so real, and I'm concerned for her, and, you know, I want to protect her as well.
2: So without giving too much away, tell us a bit about, you know, what you want, the kind of journey you wanted to take Min on.
3: So I wanted her to be realising that she needs to find her own voice and find her own path in life, and to find a way of confronting her father, really trying to understand him more, and finding her strength to break away.
2: That idea that she has, I mean, nature, she's so immersed in it. I mean, what through your life have you drawn from nature?
3: So I guess in Tasmania, the thing that really appeals to me is things like snorkeling, even though it's cold. It's an amazing temperate ecosystem down there. So we have giant kelp, which is an amazing thing to experience, a giant kelp forest. And I've dived and snorkeled in those over the years. And, I mean, sadly, it's decreased a lot in recent years. Down the east coast of Tassie, we've lost about 95%. Mm. And that's my husband's area of science, actually. So that features quite a lot in the book, including the idea of trying to find warm-tolerant examples of giant kelp and then replant them.
2: Yeah, no, I was interested in that too. So were they actually located around Moriah Island as well, the giant kelp forest?
3: Yeah, all down the east coast, giant kelp was.
2: And the kind of work that your husband does, I mean, can you tell us a bit about what he does when he gets out with the kelp?
3: Yeah, so his career has been, well, mapping. It's been ecology and, you know, the dynamics between giant kelp and things like sea urchins, which create barrens, and lobsters, which help keep it in check. So, and then he's just retired actually, but recently he was looking at, yeah, trying to find these sites where there were warm tolerant species, which you might be able to then bring back to the lab, cross, grow up, keep in suspension actually, and almost sort of hibernating until you're ready to take them out and replant them. And those programs are still going on at the University of Tasmania.
2: And is there a sense of hope that something might be able to be done to help the giant kelp?
3: Yes, I mean, these programs are very live and active. So, I mean, that's one part of the puzzle. Yes.
2: So, I mean, we were talking about Moriah Island. It's a place you've been a lot. Is it in any danger of being overrun by tourists, or is everything kind of kept in check?
3: I did have someone point the finger at me and say, you're going to make too many people come to Moriah. But I do think that exposure to the natural world is important, that you need to see and know the natural world to care about it. And it hasn't been developed. Yes, there are more people going there than when I was first going there, but people don't tend to go all over the island. Mm. They tend to sort of be concentrated around where the ferry drops people off, around the old convict sites and that kind of thing. But the island is much bigger than that and yeah, very beautiful. You can still get away.
2: Sounds like the lack of kind of any kind of boutique accommodation too, or anything. There's nothing resembling a resort. And one of your characters, when he rocks up, is a bit shocked, I think, at the state of where he has to sleep. So presumably that keeps quite a few people away.
3: I think so.
2: Makes it just for the people who really want to make the effort to get out in nature. Catherine, thank you so much for coming in tonight and talking to us about Every Wild Soul.
3: Oh, you're very welcome, Suzanne. My pleasure.
2: Catherine Johnson, her book is Every Wild Soul.
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2: Now, while I've been talking to Catherine, a few of you have sent some interesting little tidbits in about Moriah Island. Dale has mentioned a book which is about a couple of people called Viv and Hilda. Apparently, it's the true story of two people born and raised in widely different circumstances. For over 30 years, these two led adventurous lives and their paths crossed in 1919. And then they ended up living on Moriah Island together for many, many years. So that's a book that Dale has pointed out. It's called Viv and Hilda. Peter says, the Irish parliamentarian William Smith O'Brien was transported to Moriah Island. He was given special treatment there, but attempted to

0: attempted to escape by arranging for a schooner to pick him up. The plan failed and he was sent to Port Arthur for the remainder of his imprisonment. Yet, Peter, I'm pretty sure that he turns up in a book that Tom Keneally wrote that featured quite a stint on Moriah Island and that escape plan called Fanatic Heart. I think even a few years ago when Tom wrote it, we had him on the show talking about that. We also have someone saying, my family were the Atkins family. My great-grandparents were brought out from Warwickshire to run the cement works and the boarding house that I believe is still there. And wanted to know, were Min and Lucy real or fictional? They are fictional characters, but just having a look at the cement works on Moriah Island, apparently they were run from 1923 until 1930, and the ruins, I think, are still there today. So thank you very much for pointing that out too. From Dallas in Tassie, we had amazing adventures on Moriah Island during the 70s, climbing the old silos, walking up Mount Moriah and Bishop and Clark, and chasing the emus that stole our steaks and crawling through the old sewers. Thanks, Dallas. I know I really want to go to Moriah Island, having just been talking to Catherine. It sounds like quite a special kind of experience.
1: Are there any winners in the cost of living crisis? What's causing the algal bloom?
2: Questions. They've never been more important. So the one thing we'll never question is our duty to keep asking. ABC News, keep asking.
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0: Now, I'm going to play you a song that, according to the Kent Music Report, was the fourth biggest selling single in Australia back in 1967. Now, I mention this because tomorrow night in our first hour, we're going to take you on a journey back to the 60s and back to 1967 in particular. This is something, I don't know if any of you were with us, we did one night last year, one Saturday night, we visited 1988. You all had stories about Expo 88 and we reminisced about our bicentenary souvenir coins. We played some of the big songs from 88. Well, tomorrow we're going back to 1967. We're going to remember the news, the music, the movies. I'm very keen to hear any of you who have really clear memories of what you were up to in 1967. Maybe, you know, your favourite song. Maybe you met your partner. Maybe it was a really big year for you. So if 1967 is a year with a special place in your heart, or even if it's not, make sure that you're with us on our first hour tomorrow night here on Nightlife. We're also going to convert you tomorrow to cabaret. We have Reuben Kay joining us. He's actually directing the Adelaide Cabaret Festival, which is underway at the moment. So he's going to convert you to cabaret tomorrow night as well. I know some of you on a Saturday night, you do head to Saturday Night Country, and if that is your preference, please enjoy. If not, and you would like to join us and you turn on the radio and you're like, oh, I'm getting the AFL here and I'd rather not that either, check us out on the ABC Sydney Listen app. We're always there on a Saturday night. So ABC Sydney Listen app. Like I said, if you remember 67, I particularly hope that you'll be there tomorrow night. And then next week, it's our prisoner special. After we had our quiz about famous prisoners a couple of weeks ago, and I thought, let's do a special on prisoner. So Ian Bradley, who was one of the producers of Prisoner, is going to come into the studio. We've got one of the actresses who was in Prisoner. I missed the whole Prisoner thing. I was just a little bit too young. I've been watching it nonstop now for the past week. It's turned into a bit of a joke around the house. I've got that theme song about the roses being prisoners running through my head. But anyway, that's all a very long way of saying here's Tom Jones and the green, green grass of home.

0: Tom Jones and the Green, Green Grass of Home, the fourth biggest selling single in Australia in 1967, according to the Kent Music Report. And that is a year that we will visit in the first hour of Nightlife tomorrow night. So I do hope that you'll join us. And I'm looking forward to hearing some of your stories and memories and favourite TV shows and movies and music and what you were wearing in 1967. Let's go now and see what's been making news in Adelaide this week.
1: This week in Adelaide.
0: Let's indeed find out what's been making news this week in Adelaide with Sonia Feldhoff, the co-host of ABC Adelaide's award-winning breakfast program. Hello, Sonia.
2: Hello, hello, hello, Suzanne. It's great to speak with you.
0: Now, we might just explain to people that last week there was an event, the Australian Audio Awards, and you and your co-host, Jules Schiller, you won the Best Breakfast Show.
2: Yeah, a bit of a shock, but it was a lovely thing to receive. Yeah, we were lucky to be over there in Sydney and accept the award, they say it's the best breakfast program large market, which is a rather unusual title.
0: But that means they had you up against the commercials, not just in your own non-commercial category.
2: Exactly. So, look, thank you. It was lovely. It was lovely to be recognised that way. We just like doing what we do because we love being on live radio. So... awards, sure, hand them our way. We love it.
0: Well, congratulations. By the way, Nightlife is your program, Nightlife, it was nominated as best non-commercial program, but alas, we didn't win. Maybe next year.
2: Hey, I feel like when you're being judged against the country, being a finalist is a pretty good achievement.
0: Yeah, and we lost out to the drive program on Triple J, so we kept it in the family at least. All right, now, oh my goodness. Quicksand. It's something you kind of think of as a bit mythical almost, but an Adelaide woman, in fact, two women have had issues on the Adelaide beaches. What's going on?
2: Well, this is the thing. I mean, when I think quicksand, I think of Indiana Jones films. You might even go back further to the Tarzan films, and obviously people end up in peril in the quicksand. I never thought I'd be talking about it in relation to an Adelaide beach, but along our coast, we've had a couple of incidents recently, only most recently by a young 20-year-old woman who was walking along the beach. Well, in fact, she was walking along the rocks, I think, and then jumped onto the sand, ends up knee-deep in the sand, which I think a lot of us have probably experienced at some point with the water pooling around your knees or ankles, depending on how deep you go. But then

0: suddenly she starts going deeper and deeper and can't pull herself out. She said it was like a sucking motion down. There was no, it was like she was vacuum sealed into the sand and she couldn't move. Then she starts going deeper and deeper. She said she was almost at waist level before she actually decided to flatten herself out and distribute her weight a little bit better so that it was okay. She Googled, can you believe this? She's got her phone on hand. She Googled,
1: thank goodness,
0: how do you get out of quicksand? And I'm going, what? No, but she couldn't work out. The Google wasn't very helpful, apparently. They might need a little bit more AI research into that one. But they eventually, she did have a girlfriend with her, they eventually had to ring the emergency services. So they ended up with 5 emergency services workers, I think 4 police officers. So the best part of 10 people there helping out the situation, moving sand, getting rid of the water around her, and then physically dragging her out of this quicksand that had happened. Now, you might go, well, that's kind of a weird situation in and of itself, but a second walker has come out. She's actually got video of her and a dog walking along this same beach, and we're talking about a beach a lot of people who visit South Australia would know. This is around Glenelg, but north of that, Glenelg North, so beyond the marina where the Glenelg Marina is, where the boats are there, where there's the hotel that's there, the Pier Hotel. You go to a long beach that's just before a boat ramp, and along that you can have dogs walking freely. So this dog was walking along. Apparently she goes to get her dog because the dog started sinking. She thought, oh, this is a bit funny, you're a bit stuck. The dog sinks even further. She has to grab the dog and throw it away. In the meantime, she's sinking deeply as well. Now, this lady was able to get herself out of the situation, but it has raised concerns about the sand along that section of beach. And it is now, there are signs, laminated signs, saying quicksand. Who even knew there was a symbol for quicksand? Did you know?
1: I know, but I'm picturing someone falling through some sandy stuff. What's the symbol?
0: It's apparently a picture of someone with their hands held up very high, as though they're celebrating, but obviously they're not celebrating. And they're going, you know, with things either side, as though you're sinking into that sand.
1: Not waving, so, drowning in quicksand.
0: A little bit.
1: Yeah.
0: But yeah, I'm not sure laminated signs duct taped to the local post is probably adequate, but that's what we've got at the moment.
1: So what are they thinking is causing it? Because it's never been reported before and all of a sudden it's happened twice.
0: Well, it's funny when you start getting these stories, you start realising that people have had this problem in the past. But most recently, in recent years, we've got a real problem because of the changes along the coast, building work with houses, marinas, the boat ramp changed, groins, that sort of thing. There's been a whole lot of ecological changes in the way that sand drift happens along our coast. And so we end up with a problem along our metropolitan coast where sand sort of ends up in big piles in some areas and other beaches don't have very much. So for years now, we've had sort of sand moving operations. So sand carts picking up sand from one end of the beach and taking it down to the more southerly beaches. And they reckon that this change has started seeing a lack of structure in the sand surface there. They've also seen sand imported from quarries to be dumped on our beaches. And I reckon the difference in the sand from quarries is that they're a more uniform roundness or shape, and that allows for more air and space within the sand granules. And this is causing a structural problem there as well. So there's no quick fix around that, and it might be something we just have to get a bit used to. But, yeah, who thought Indiana Jones coming to Adelaide beaches?
1: Sonia Feltoff is with us, co-host of ABC Radio Adelaide's Breakfast. Now, there have been a lot of protests around the Adelaide Parklands, Sonia. A lot of this is due to the LIV golf tournament. Tell us what's been going on.
0: All right. So it's complicated. But if you've ever come to visit South Australia, you'd be aware that South Australians, and meet any South Australians, they will declare loudly about one of the jewels in our crown is our parklands, which ring the CBD of Adelaide. And that are on track to be heritage listed. Well, they're certainly world heritage listed. They're certainly heritage listed here in Adelaide or in South Australia. And they are something that we really hold dear and should, because it is a fantastic part of our city. Now, the North Adelaide Golf Course is one of the only It is the only public golf course in our park lands, as I understand it, but it is a beautiful location. Now, we've had that for

0: years and years and years. But since Adelaide's hosted LIV Golf, which up until now has been held at the Grange Golf Course, in recent years our Premier, the state government and our Premier Peter Malinauskas has been has approved an upgrade of the North Adelaide Golf Course so that it becomes of a world standard for events like LIV Golf. And the LIV Golf commitment underpinned all of this. Now, since then, and you know, LIV's on pretty shaky quicksand itself, I think, at the moment, the whole event. Most recently, we've also secured the Australian Golf Open from Melbourne. We've managed to snatch that from Victoria, and that is now going to be held at this revamped site. But it to get it to the standard that it's needed requires the demolition or the loss of some 585 trees and various other works that have really got a lot of South Australians, a certain group of South Australians, in an uproar. So there's been lots of protests on the site. Most of those trees have now come down, and those protests were around the chainsaws actually coming out and the trees coming down. And we are now looking at, despite the fact that that's the case, a public servant has this week, this is the latest development in the saga, a public servant has decided to go to court and take the state government to court, saying that they should have referred this on to the federal environment minister regarding heritage laws, and that this should not have happened. The anger, I can't even begin to tell you. There are a lot of people who want that golf course upgraded. Don't get me wrong. There's a lot of people who really would like to see this work at your own head and don't understand why we've got protests. But those who are really opposed to this development are so passionate, are so hurt and feel so betrayed by this government over this whole thing that this man, who's a public servant, has decided to launch this action in the courts. He says he could lose his job over this. He could also become bankrupt over it because even though the work is being done pro bono by the lawyer representing him, if he loses the case, and the state government seems pretty sure in its position, then it could be awarded government costs. So the other reason this is becoming important is because another event that we stole from Victoria, which is the MotoGP.
1: Revenge, can I just say, Sonia, revenge.
0: Well, as an ex-South Australian, I know, Suzanne, that you'd be aware of the Formula One betrayal rings loud still in this state. But the MotoGP is expected to come to Adelaide on a street circuit, but to accommodate that, and for the very first time ever on a street circuit, to accommodate that, it's pretty much been confirmed that more trees will have to go because the old Formula One circuit will have to be adjusted for the MotoGP spill track, you know, so that if they slide, it's a safer prospect. So there's the prospect of more trees going, and that has people harnessed, angry, and ready for action. We've got yellow trees around, yellow ribbons around trees, not because someone's coming home from prison, but because this is the symbol of these trees that are going. And this will not be over quickly, I don't think.
1: Yeah. So, Sonia, have you driven past the side of the golf course and seen, does the number of trees that have come down in that redevelopment, you know, can you really see the difference?
0: Well, the trouble is at the moment, and this is one of the criticisms, is that they've got security fencing all around that has been actually blocked to try to minimise the visual impact of those trees going. It is a very dense part of the parkland. So my drives past, and I do this every day coming into work, I can't see from the outside that it's made a huge amount of difference, but we've had people snapping when they're flying over Adelaide, because as you know, our airport is not far out of the city. So as you're flying over, you can see great tranches of dirt and dust where the old trees were. But having said that, the government tells us that there were significant trees among those that went, but many of the trees that went were either considered to be not native trees and smaller trees. And for every tree that went, their promise has been that three trees will replace them. Well, when I say trees, saplings. And that's one of the criticisms, I guess, not the numbers, but the fact that it will be decades before we get the same sort of coverage.
1: But still back in on the golf course?
0: Yes, but still on the golf course.
1: Right.
0: But just so that you get the fairways.
1: Remodelling of where the trees are, effectively.
0: Yeah, so that you've got the better line for the fairways. I'm not a golfer, so I don't really understand all the lingo and the terminology, but yes, for those.

0: Those of you who understand golfing, that might mean something to you.
1: And in the meantime, Liv is, well, as you say, on shaky ground. So how many more years is it guaranteed?
0: Let me think. We were supposed to have Liv golf there for the first time from 28, and I think it was for 3 years. So we don't even know if Liv golf will happen next year. Certainly not in the form that we've come to expect. The state government tells us we've still got, you know, the contract locked in and that will happen next year. But the fact is, if Liv overall on an international scale goes under, it probably won't look like what we've come to host up until now. So.
1: And then all those trees, yes.
0: Yeah.
1: Sonia Feldhoff is here, the co-host of ABC Adelaide's award-winning breakfast program. Finally, Sonia, tell us about Rio the bird.
0: Oh, now Rio. This was actually a bit of a sad story this week. And I've got to say, I probably underestimated this story a little bit in the beginning because it's about a little conure bird. I hadn't heard of a conure before, but if you're a bird lover, you may be very familiar with them. They're green. They're kind of a form of parrot. Little Rio is what we're talking about here. Rio was a much loved resident of a South Australian family, an Adelaide family, living in the suburb of Fullerton. Now, apparently really close to both mum and dad, Josh and his wife. And one day later in May, sadly, he ducked out the door unexpectedly of their house while Josh was dealing with another problem with their family dog and flew over the house and has not been seen since. Now, this animal has got green cheeks. It's got so much love. People adore this bird in a way that personally I've never had a connection to a bird with, but others who do might understand. Went missing, has not been seen since. What is surprising about this story is not the connection necessarily, but these people love this bird so much. They're putting up a reward to find little Rio. It's thousands of dollars. Thousands of dollars. I can't tell you the actual amount because they want to keep that secret, but it is a big reward. It is thousands of dollars that they're putting up. We're ready to send out a search party for little Rio, I tell you.
1: Yeah.
0: They've been walking the streets on the day. They had one sighting. We still haven't heard any word, and we spoke to them earlier in the week about him being found, and they do think that maybe he has been lost to the elements, but they said very friendly, could have landed on someone's shoulder, so they're holding out that bit of hope and are prepared to hand over a decent amount of cash to get him back.
1: Yeah. I was just reading that conures apparently live for 20 to 30 years, Sonia. Very long-lived birds.
0: And like I said, I apologise right at the beginning because I didn't really think you could have that deeper connection to a bird, but I've learned since that is absolutely the case. And you may have many of your listeners who really feel close to birds and would feel the same way. Because I kind of went, oh, well, it's not a dog or a cat, it's a bird. But apparently, equal passion for bird pets.
1: Nightlife is, if you do have a special bird in your life you would like to tell us about, hop on the phones, 1-300-800-222. Sonia, thank you so much. We'll have our fingers crossed for Rio, and thank you so much for telling us what's been happening in Adelaide this week.
0: It's always lovely talking to you, Suzanne. Thank you.
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1: It's 8 minutes until the latest ABC news. After the news, of course, we will play the Mighty Challenge. Now, a couple of notes. Scotty says quicksand doesn't suck you under. Mythbusters did it. You kind of float. Something to do with the density. Yes, Scotty, I just looked it up too, and it seems like you sink to about your waist, and after that you kind of stay there. But it's really hard to get out, though, which is why those poor women in Adelaide needed the emergency services. Ben says same thing happened to my friend in Augusta in Western Australia, but he managed to use his surfboard to get him out. Now, I played Tom Jones' Green, Green Grass of Home just to promote the fact that tomorrow night in the first hour of the show, we're going to take you back to 1967. I want to hear your favourite songs and what you were wearing and your memories of the year. Now, Maria, she's got fun memories of 67, but she hated Green, Green Grass of Home. You could not have picked a worse song to play. Cannot stand that song. But then she says, in 1967, April, April the 29th, my husband of 56 years asked me to go steady with him and presented me with an engraved friendship ring. So

is Maria. And Maria, I did get in contact to find out what she would prefer instead of Tom Jones. And she nominated The Turtles and Happy Together, which is also from 1967.

The Turtles and Happy Together. We will play more music from 1967 on the first hour of our show tomorrow night. There's people wanting to talk to me on the SMS about their favourite music from there. Make sure you're with us. First hour tomorrow night, we're going all in on 1967 for the hour. And just on the bird too, Sonia Feldoff was telling us about that Konya that that is lost and the family offering a huge reward. Kaz from Lilydale says, I've got an eight-year-old Konya called Skittles and I would do the same. Dave from Northmead says, Phil Clark had a segment on bird intelligence this week. Birds make wonderful pets. They're flock animals, affectionate, highly intelligent. Dave says, after my wife, my second best friend is a bird. This is friend of the show, Cass Eager, and we got this.

0: Cass Eager, and we got this. Here's the latest ABC News.
1: ABC News with Andrew Kaloupis. Anthony Albanese says the rise of populism and One Nation played into the government's decision to develop significant tax reforms in its budget. In a speech in Sydney, the Prime Minister reiterated his case for changing the capital gains tax discount and negative gearing, arguing it will make a real difference. He says declining standards of living has caused frustration and One Nation is building a brand upon it.
2: See, people think the economy isn't working for them and they're working their guts out and they're not getting opportunity. I tell you what, they will turn to more simplistic, grievance-based politics. And that is the context in which my government is saying, no, we're going to deliver real change.
1: Russian President Vladimir Putin is addressing his annual economic forum in St. Petersburg. The opening of the event on Wednesday was overshadowed by Ukrainian strikes near the city. The BBC Vladimir Putin is addressing his annual economic forum in St. Petersburg. The opening of the event on Wednesday was overshadowed by Ukrainian strikes near the city. The BBC Steve Rosenberg has more.
3: I've been to quite a few of these St. Petersburg International Economic Forums, but I've never been to one quite like this. That image that we saw on the opening day of the forum of thick black smoke rising over St. Petersburg after the Ukrainian drone attack, that is going to be the lasting image from this year's forum. And people who were coming to the expo centre here saw the smoke. And it was a reminder to everyone about the war on Ukraine, which is now in its fifth year. And many people have been talking about it and wondering what is going to happen, where Russia is heading, and how is this going to end.
1: Ukraine, meanwhile, says its drones have struck five ships on ports on the Sea of Azov, as well as coastal waters of Russian-controlled territories. Climate policy analysts say a reduction in greenhouse gas emissions from the transport sector is a positive step for Australia towards reaching its climate targets. Emissions are in their lowest point since the COVID pandemic, dropping 2.1% in the year to December 2025. ClimateWorks Anna Malos says there was a significant drop in transport emissions.
4: Transport is Australia's second biggest source of emissions, and if government projections are right, this is a pivot to further falls. And if this is a turning point, which is made more likely by that combination of transport policy and the global fuel crisis, that is one of the things that will really help Australia get on track to its targets.
1: It's been revealed Andrew Mountbatten-Windsor has received rental income from subletting three cottages on the Royal Lodge estate that he leased from the Crown Estate. Here's William Howard Evans.
5: The revelations feature in a report by the UK's public spending watchdog. It's the first report into royal residences in 20 years and shows Mr. Mountbatten-Windsor, his family and staff had a total of 12 properties owned by the Crown Estate or the royal household. The amount of rental income the former prince has received has not been disclosed, but the report does show that King Charles└ └ bbe װ===============================================================================================================================================================================================================================================================================================================================================================================================================================================================================================================================================================================================================================================================================================================================================================================================================================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

0: pays for the accommodation of Mountbatten Windsor's daughters, Princesses Eugenie and Beatrice, who are not working royals. Buckingham Palace says the report is in line with the royal household's commitment to transparency.
1: A major developer of artificial intelligence, Anthropic, says its latest, most advanced AI systems are beginning to show signs they could escape human control. Anthropic co-founder Jack Clark says there needs to be a way of slowing the development of AI. He says that it's possible that within 2 years, humans won't be involved in AI development, and that could have huge implications.
2: At some point in the future, you might say, let's get all of the benefits we can for, say, biology and medical research, and let's take a pause or take a moment on AI research where we can absorb the societal changes implied by this.
1: To sport, and in the AFL, the Western Bulldogs have come from behind to defeat Hawthorn at the MCG. With the details, Corbin Middlemass.
3: The Hawks dominated the first half, sparked by Nick Watson's 3 goals and a massive quarter-time melee. But trailing by 29 early in the third, the Bulldogs flipped the script, kicking 8 of the final 9 goals to register their 8th victory of the season. The Dogs moved to 5th spot on the table, their 6th win this year by a goal or less, as Marcus Bontempelli and Ed Richards starred after half-time. Wayward kicking ruined the Hawks' night, finishing with 17 behinds. Corbin Middlemass, ABC Sport. Melbourne.
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0: Using your categories for the Mighty Challenge tonight are as follows. That was the week that was. That should come as no surprise. We have Colours. We have number one albums of the 90s. We have Do the Maths. And we have countries ending in N-I-A. Countries ending in N-I-A. Do the Maths. Number one albums of the 90s. Colours. And that was the week that was. If you would like to play, gosh, there's only one line free. Well, jumped on over the news. 1-300-800-222 is the number to call. Lots of you are texting me about your 1967. I'd love it if you would join us tomorrow night. Ring us up. Tell us all about it. Thank you. Ted sent me a picture of it. He says I was wearing a green skin soldier training outfit for Vietnam in 1967. Got Jeff remembering playing cards in the student common room at Sydney Uni. Yeah, wow. All right, but anyway, looking forward to hearing all of that tomorrow night in a bit more detail. And we'll spend the whole hour. We're going to remember it was huge news for year for news. You might remember some of the big events of 67, and then we'll get into the music too. But let's play the Mighty Challenge. Oh, also, thank you, Maria. We were talking about birds just before the news too. Maria says, many years ago, I used to have a little zebra finch. It weighed 15 grams. The finch had tried to lay an egg and passed the oviduct, the birth canal for the egg. It's the equivalent of the prolapse of the womb. The vet removed the oviduct and saved her life. Oh, Maria. Oh, that's a beautiful story. And Kaz sent me some pictures of her birds too. Thank you very much. Oh, and there's advice from Adrian. He's using the Listen app. He is a bit delayed tonight. Other people may beat Adrian to the correct answers. Thank you very much, Adrian, for letting us know. It's not you, Adrian. It's the app. That's what you're saying, right? All right, let's get into it.
1: The Mighty Challenge.
0: Hello, Lincoln in Gippsland.
2: Suze, how are you tonight?
0: I can't complain. Now, are you on the road?
2: No, I'm home.
0: Okay. There's a note saying rain on the highway, but maybe you've been on the highway and called the ABC earlier to tell us about it.
2: No, it's been raining here, but...
0: There's a note saying rain on the highway, but maybe you've been on the highway and called the ABC earlier to tell us about it.
2: No, it's been raining here, but no, I'm definitely not on the road.
0: Okay, well, that's your night home nice and safe. Where would you like to start, Lincoln?
2: I think Colours sounds good, Suze.
0: You like Colours?
2: Yeah.
0: All right, well, unfortunately, the first question requires some pronunciation, so just bear with me, okay? Kakutalik, Keketa, and Avanata are three of the five municipalities on which island?
2: See, I love you, but I'm just going to go for Fiji.
0: Say that again?
2: Fiji.
0: Fiji?
2: Yeah.
0: No, not Fiji.
2: All right, have a good night.
0: Okay, thanks, Lincoln. Nice to talk to you. Hey, Joni.
3: Hello.
0: Oh, what's going on there with your phone?
3: Am I there?
0: You are here now, yes.
3: Oh, good. Yeah, sorry, I had it muted for a sec. Right. I decided I'm going to start muting in case I say something embarrassing. But yeah, no, you're off mute now. It's all good.
0: But then we'll have this awkward kind of...
3: Yeah, that's true. Yeah, I thought I'd get to it quicker than I did.
0: Yeah. Right, you're not on speakerphone, are you?
3: No.
0: Okay, that's good. Right, now I've got to say it again. Kakutalik, Keketa, and Avanata are three of the five municipalities on which island?
3: I think, you know, if it's got five municipalities, it can't be that small. But then what do I know about anything? I'm going to say Vanuatu.
0: Okay, do you know what category we're in?
3: Oh, Colours.
0: But too late to think that.
3: Yeah, that doesn't help me, to be honest. Anyway.
0: Thanks, Joni. Bye. Well, Graham's figured it out. Nicely done, Graham. Let's talk to... Oh, it's Tommy. Hello, Tommy.
4: Hello.
0: Hello. Now, when are Freo playing this weekend, or have they already played?
4: They are playing tomorrow in Bunbury.
0: Okay. You going?
4: Against? No, unfortunately not.
0: How often do you get to the matches?
4: Well, we got memberships, but this one's just, you know, far away.
0: Okay. How far is it to get from Perth down to Bunbury?
4: Well, I'm not right in Perth. It's like I'm a bit off, so it's like a nice 2 hour.
0: Oh, okay. That's quite a commitment. 2 hours there and 2 hours back. Fair enough.
4: Yeah.
0: All right. You can watch from home, I guess. And are you playing this weekend yourself, Tommy?
4: I'm not sure.
0: That's all right. Yeah, Mum or Dad will know if you're playing. Anyway, let's try this question on you. Now, Tommy, the category is colours. Kakatalik, Keketa and Avanata are three of the five municipalities on which island?
4: I've got no idea. And I don't know any islands that, like, are a colour. So I'll just go with a random island, Hawaii.
0: I'm afraid it's not Hawaii either. Hey, Tommy, always nice to talk. Hope your weekend goes well.
4: Okay. Thank you. You too.
0: Bye. There's a 12-year-old Tommy in Perth who likes to SMS us. Tristan in Colac. Good evening, Tristan.
5: Hey, how are you?
0: Good. Tristan, what's this island? Kakatalik, Keketa and Avanata are three of the five municipalities on it. But what is the island?
5: New Zealand?
0: It's not New Zealand, no. Thanks, Tristan. Think of the category, my friends. Michelle's got it. Jane's got it. Trent's got it. Chris and Hillary's has it. Megan Albany has it. Yes, Ross. Ray in the Bay has it. Ed in Perth, Deno in Wagen, Jenny in Glenbrook, Bobsled, you've got it too. David in Mount Cola.
6: Oh, hi, Suzanne.
0: Hello. What do you think this island is?
6: I think it'll be Greenland.
0: Greenland is exactly right. Thanks, David. What would you like to do now? You could stay in colours. We've got number one albums of the 90s. We have That Was the Week That Was. We have Do the Maths and we have Countries Ending in NIA.

0: I'll go with that. Countries in NIA.
1: Question two. Skopje is the capital and largest city of which Balkan country?
0: Skopje, that's Macedonia. Oh, no, sorry, it's North Macedonia.
1: Well done. It is North Macedonia. It only became so a few years ago, didn't it?
0: Yeah, that's right.
1: Staying in this category, David?
0: Oh, yes, thanks.
1: Question three. The Seimas is the government of which Baltic state?
0: What's either Lithuania, Latvia, or Estonia? Oh, gee. It's countries in the NIA, isn't it?
1: That's the category.
0: So it's one of those two. I'll go Estonia.
1: Ba-bum.
0: Oh, long way.
1: Thanks, David.
0: Thanks, Suzanne.
1: All right. Bye. Nice to talk to you. Gordon in Ballina. Hello, Gordon.
2: Oh, hello.
1: Hello, Gordon. We are in the category of countries ending in NIA. It is not Estonia. The Seimas is the government of which Baltic state?
2: It's got to be Lithuania.
1: It does have to be Lithuania. Nicely done, Gordon.
2: Oh, boy. Lucky that. It's my lucky night.
1: Now, would you like to stay in this country? You could also have number one, this country, this category. You might also like to stay in Lithuania. You could have number one albums of the 90s, Colours, That Was the Week That Was, Do the Maths, or you can stay where you are.
2: Mm-hmm. I want to do the maths.
1: Oh.
2: Yeah.
1: This would never be my first choice, but some people like maths. Question four. Which of the four basic mathematical functions would produce a quotient?
2: Which of the four? Division.
1: Division is correct, Gordon. Well done. Whew. Staying here?
2: yeah, why not?
1: Question five. What is 35% of 2 million?
2: That'd be... that'd be... 700,000?
1: Well done, Gordon. You like your maths, don't you?
2: Yeah.
1: Question six. Lemniscate is the name for the symbol representing what mathematical concept?
2: Oh, boy. Lemniscate. I'll just have to have a guess. Algorithms.
1: It's not algorithms. Okay. Thanks, Gordon. Nicely done. Oh, Harry in the Bay. You have the answer in very smartly there. Well done. Tony in Penshurst. Tony.
3: G'day, Suzanne. How are you going?
1: Greetings.
3: Outlander. Nothing to watch now, is there? Oh, actually, did you... There's a YouTube clip of Jamie having peanut butter and jelly sandwich.
1: Is that?
3: I can't believe it.
1: Did she take one back and he did have some or not?
3: I think he did. I haven't watched the YouTube clip, but...
1: Because she did. When she went back, she did take peanut butter and jelly sandwiches, and then I was so upset because I think in the book, but maybe not on the show, she actually drops the plastic wrapping back in 17-whatever, and I was so... Yeah. Like, pick it up!
3: Well, did you fast-forward the last bit and then you saw Diana...
1: No, I haven't done that Tony.
3: I won't tell you anything about it.
1: No, I must do that. I've been watching Prisoner nonstop. That's my new project.

0: prisoner.
1: Leading up to our prisoner night next Saturday night.
0: Oh, so Wentworth or the original prisoner?
1: The original prisoner.
0: Oh, that segues nicely into Pamela Grabe. I'm seeing her next week.
1: Now, Tony, should we have a go at the question?
0: Okay, Lemniscate.
1: Lemniscate. Lemniscate is the name for the symbol representing what mathematical concept?
0: Let me think. Lemniscate. I'm trying to think of symbols. Is it? I'll just go one Greek symbol. Sigma.
1: It's not sigma.
0: Thanks, Tony.
1: I'll talk to you next. Yes, Adrian, you've got it. And Dino in Wagen has it too. John in Ashfield. Hey, John.
2: Oh, how are you, Suzanne? How are you going?
1: What is lemniscate? It's the name for the symbol representing what mathematical concept, John?
2: Hopefully it'll be pi r squared.
1: Pi r squared? No.
2: Oh, okay.
1: All right, thanks, John.
2: Okay, thank you, Susan.
1: Bye. Barbara in Falconbridge. Hello, Barbara.
3: Hello, Suzanne.
1: How are the mountains tonight?
3: Oh, beautiful and crisp and cold.
1: That sounds nice.
3: Sound nice?
1: It sounds nice. Depends how crisp and how cold.
3: Well, crisp enough that I'm sitting on top of the heater.
1: Well, that'll be keeping you nice and warm.
3: Now, I've got a hot water bucket behind my back.
1: Now, lemniscate, Barbara. It's the name for the symbol representing what mathematical concept?
3: Look, the only thing I can think of is algebra.
1: No, it's not algebra.
3: No, I had absolutely no idea. I had to be honest with you, Suzanne.
1: I wouldn't have got this either, but thanks, Barbara.
3: But I'd be interested to find out.
1: Well, just wait. Don't go anywhere. We'll get off the line, but keep listening. Yes, bobsled, if I'm hooked on prisoner, am I a captive audience? Clearly so. Annette in Perth, yes. Morgan, yes. Elaine from Croydon South, that is also the correct correct answer. Scott's in Blacktown. Hey, Scott.
4: G'day.
1: Scott, what is lemniscate? It's the name for the symbol representing what mathematical concept?
4: Is there any other clues?
1: No, there's not.
4: No. The only thing I can think is the scientific calculators had 10 and blah, blah, blah.
1: Yeah.
4: The concept. Can I hear the question again, please?
1: Lemniscate is the name for the symbol representing what mathematical concept?
4: Oh, my goodness. I'll just pass.
1: Thanks, Scott.
4: You hit me weak spot.
1: I know.
4: Oh, my goodness. I'm thinking, listen to this question. I'm saying someone answer it, for goodness sake.
1: Unfortunately, it came to you, Scott. You weren't to be saved by someone ahead of you. Let's see who else might have this. What about Trevor in Croydon Park?
5: Good evening, Suzanne.
1: Good evening. What is this?
5: I believe it's the infinity symbol.
1: Well done. It is the infinity symbol. Thank you, Trevor. You've saved us all. Would you like to stay and do the maths? You could go back to countries ending in NIA. There are more colours. There are number one albums of the 90s. And there's That Was the Week That Was.
5: NIA countries, please.
1: Question 7. Which fictional country was ruled for 100 years by the White Witch?
5: Narnia.
1: Narnia is correct, of course, from The Lion, the Witch and the Wardrobe books. You staying here, Trevor?
5: Yes, thanks.
1: Question 8. The Aldavi Gorge is an important fossil site in which African country? Or maybe it's Ulduvai. Ulduvai Gorge.
5: I think it's Tanzania.
1: Tanzania is correct.
5: That's where the earliest ever known human discoveries were made.
1: Quite right. And do you want to try and finish this category off, Trevor?
5: Well, I would indeed.
1: Question 9. Bucharest is the capital city of which European country?
5: Romania. Romania.
1: Romania is correct. Did you watch Prisoner, Trevor?
5: Caught a few glimpses of it.
1: People, more than one person is saying, who's my favourite character so far? Do I prefer B. Smith or the Freak? Thus far, I think B. Smith, I think. Yes. She was quite nasty in the beginning, but she seems a bit nicer now. Right, Trevor, maths.
5: Yeah. Well, she learns the ropes.
1: Well, she's an old hand in the prison.
5: All right.
1: Miss B. Smith, yeah. Okay, that was the week that was. Colours, number one albums of the 90s. Do the maths. What do you like?
5: Go Colours.
1: Back to Colours. Question 10. Well, I saw the thing coming out of the sky. It had the one long horn and one big eye, are the opening lyrics of which 1958 novelty hit.
5: The one-eyed, one-horned lion, purple people eater.
1: You are correct. The purple people eater is right, Trevor.
5: And I'm of a vintage that I actually heard it.
1: All right, that's your fifth question, right?
5: Yeah.
1: Staying here in Colours?
5: Yes.
1: Question 11. What colour is an orange blossom?
5: Ooh. I think the stumbling block is ahead. So I'll say white.
1: White is correct.
5: Oh, right.
1: You got right over the stumbling block.
5: Okay.
1: More colours for you, Trevor?
5: Yes, please.
1: Question 12. What is the name of the character played by Patricia Quinn in the Rocky Horror Picture Show?
5: Magenta.
1: Magenta is correct. You're doing very well. You are not far off a black magnet, Trevor.
5: I think I'm on six.
1: You're on seven, according to my notes. 1, 2, 3, 4, 5, 6. You already have a black magnet, don't you?
5: From a long time ago, yeah.
1: Is it just the one or is it more?
5: It's lonely. It's companion.
1: All right, let's see what happens. Question 13. Canary, Aurelian and Jonquil are all shades of which colour?
5: Yellow.
1: Yellow is correct. That's your eighth in a row, Trevor.
5: Right.
1: Where are you going to go now? That was the week that was. Number one albums of the 90s. There's a couple more maths questions left.
5: The week that was.
1: Question 14. Name any of the three goalkeepers announced as part of the Socceroos World Cup squad.
5: Moscovich, Tomaszewski and Papadopoulos.
1: No. Okay. You know it's a no. Goodbye, Trevor.
5: Thank you, Trevor.
1: That was a nice run, but not to be. Pat says, could it be the fastest black magnet ever? Well, if it had been, Pat, we might have got there, but it was not, sadly. Hello, Kylie.
6: Oh, hello there, Suzanne. Trevor did really well. He was outstanding. No, look, I'm at Goulburn, actually, this evening, so I'm nearly at home. So I've dropped you some postcards off, one from the Gold Coast and one from Mochi, so I'll speak to you next week.
1: Okay, Kylie, nice to chat. Great.
6: Thanks, Tom.
1: Bye. A couple of lines free now, 1-300-800-222, 1-300-800-222.
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1: John in Sydney's next up. Evening, John.
10: Good evening. Can you hear me?
1: I can hear you. John, can you name any of the three goalkeepers announced as part of the Socceroos World Cup squad?
10: Would Matt Ryan be one?
1: Yes, Matt Ryan is one of them. John, will you be following the World Cup?
10: A little bit. Yeah.
1: What would you like to do now? Would you like to stay in That Was the Week That Was? We've got number one albums of the 90s and Do the Maths all left.
10: I'll

0: Richard?
1: Well, maybe a couple of months.
0: That's definitely too long.
1: Yeah, it is too long. And it's going to be a quick stay, unfortunately. I don't know. So I have to pass it on. Thanks so much.
0: Okay. Thanks, Richard. Let's go to Sarah in Brisbane. Evening, Sarah.
2: Good evening, Susan. First time caller, long time listener.
0: Oh, you're fantastic. Welcome. Great to have you here. How are you with the Fibonacci sequence?
2: Look, that's a tough question, and I feel like terrible, but I will give it a go.
0: Okay, which number comes next in the Fibonacci sequence? 5, 8, 13, and 21. What's next?
2: I'm going to go 52.
0: It is not 52.
2: It was worth a go, though, you know, Susan. So have a beautiful night.
0: Thanks, Sarah. All right, call again. Karen in Sydney has it. Harry in the Bay has it. Chris in Hillary's has it. Alastair in Winchelsea.
3: Hello, Suzanne. I think the last contestant might have been a bit nervous because she called you Susan.
0: Maybe she just knew, doesn't know it. I didn't want to get all hard on her.
3: Yeah, the first time on.
0: Yeah.
3: I'm pretty nervous. I still get a tiny bit nervous. But, I mean, do you get nervous before you, I mean, even though you've been doing it a long time,
0: I used to. I got probably for the first 7 or 8 years every time I'd go on air, which I only did infrequently when I was, you know, in my earlier days at the ABC. Oh, my heart would be racing and I'd have to script every single thing that I said between interviews because I was terrified I'd run out of things to say. It was back in the regional radio days. But not so much anymore. Rarely, rarely. If we're talking to someone really, really impressive, Alastair.
3: Oh, yeah. Yeah, if you had to interview Paul McCartney or something. Yeah.
0: Oh, gosh, that would be terrifying. When we had Brian Ferry on last year, I was just I hope he doesn't think I'm asking stupid questions. That's always my fear.
3: Oh, he's from Sunderland and they came seventh in the Premier League this year, so you could have started off on that. Well, Sunderland.
0: Well, that wasn't a piece of trivia that I had at my fingertips, Alastair.
3: No, my granddad practiced medicine there, and so did Uncle Jimmy. And my cousin's got a law office there, and Dad was born there, and my brothers were born there, and all except me. I was born down south near Crystal Palace. So.
0: Oh,
3: and that's me.
0: Yeah. Now, Fibonacci sequence, Alastair.
3: Yeah, go ahead, Suzanne. Yeah.
0: Which number comes next in the Fibonacci sequence? 5, 8, 13, 21.
3: 34
0: is correct. Now, yeah. I don't really understand what the Fibonacci sequence is. Can you explain it to me?
3: No. Well, it's just you add the previous two numbers, I think. It's 5 and 8 is equals 13.
0: Oh, right. And 8 and 13 makes 21.
3: Yeah.
0: So then you add 13 and 21, you get
3: 34. 31, 24, yeah.
0: Okay. What is the point of this sequence?
3: It's not a bizarre thing.
0: Mm.
3: Oh, I think it's just for entrance to Mensa or something like that, isn't it?
0: What does it do? I mean, does it help with some equation?
3: I don't think so. There's a bizarre thing with Australian rules. Like 3 goals 9 is 27 and 3 times 9 is 27. 4 goals 8 is 32 and 4 times 8 is 32. And there's 7 goals 7 is 49 and 7 times 7 is 49. But there's only about 5 of those, and I'm not sure if there's any possible mathematical formula for that. But that's a strange one. 2 goals 12 is 24, but 2 times 12 is 24.
0: Now, Ross says that the Fibonacci sequence is seen everywhere in nature. Give me an example, Ross, of where it's seen in nature. It calculates a spiral, someone says. Okay. Now I can see a point in it.
3: The windmills of the mind. The windmills of your mind. That was 1967, wasn't it?
0: Right. Someone else says it occurs in, for example, this is from Chris, branches of a tree from a trunk.
3: Oh. Well, that's how they multiply.
0: 2358 is the Fibonacci postcode for Eurella, New South Wales in the New England region. Says Scotto. Now, anyone who has a thing for postcodes, there's going to be some postcode chat tomorrow night and again on Sunday night. So if we've got any self-confessed postcode nerds listening, be here.
3: I'm a bit of a sicko for postcodes.
0: Well,

0: to enjoy. Oh, Martin says, I'd tell you a joke about the Fibonacci sequence, but it's worse than the last two put together. Thank you, Martin.
1: No. Hey, that is good. Yeah, I love the corny jokes. Really great.
0: Yeah. We've got plenty of contributors to it. All right, Alistair, do you want to stay and do the maths? We've also got That Was the Week That Was and number one albums of the 90s.
1: I will stay and do the maths because my music in the 90s is a bit weak, yeah.
0: Question 16.
1: Please.
0: What's the square root of 0.25?
1: 0.5.
0: You are correct, Alistair.
1: It's the mathematical. Yeah, I paid a lot of attention to maths. I was about 13 to 14 and that's when it would have come up.
0: Now, we're down to That Was the Week That Was and number one albums of the 90s.
1: So I haven't been watching the news. I've been fairly doing things when my brother was in hospital with a cataract thing, so I didn't catch much of the news. So the other category was
0: number one albums of the 90s.
1: Oh, well, I'll have to try that. I might do better than I expected. Thanks.
0: Let's see what happens, Alistair. Question 17, which 1990 John Farnham album was Australia's best-selling album for 1990?
1: Oh, Whispering Jack.
0: I'm afraid it was not.
1: Oh, no.
0: Whispering Jack was 80s.
1: Oh, was it? It was as well, late 80s, yeah.
0: Goodbye, Alistair.
1: Goodbye. Suzanne, thank you.
0: Okay, bye. Sparkles reckons sunflower seeds are arranged in the Fibonacci sequence. Meg says, Romanesco broccoli. I assume you're saying that's also arranged in the Fibonacci sequence. I'm going to have to go out and look everywhere tomorrow and see the Fibonacci sequence in action. Looking forward to it. Oh, Brian from the Gap. Brian.
2: Good heavens above.
0: I'm sorry. I always just look forward to hearing from you, Brian. And a couple of weeks ago, people were saying, where's Brian? I said, Brian, if you're listening, call. And there was no call. But here you are.
2: No, well, this is the first time I've sort of been awake at this time of the morning or remembered or something like that. Yes. And tell me what I think of it. Did you remember your friend's birthday yesterday?
0: As in Sarah McDonald?
2: Yes.
0: I did remember it, yes.
2: Good girl.
0: I can't say that I messaged her, but I did remember it. Because a good friend of mine has the same birthday and I contacted that friend just thinking in the back of my mind, it's Sarah Mack's birthday too.
2: Good.
0: Right, so Brian, just are you all right?
2: Yeah, I'm fine. Thanks.
0: Are you still playing golf? Bowls, not golf, bowls.
2: Oh yes, weather permitting, and it's been good the last couple of days. Still going. Big trouble these days, not trouble, but my doctor has restricted me just to local driving. On my license.
0: Oh.
2: I've got an endorsement on my license. It's just local driving. So I can only go to bowls clubs within the locality.
0: So the big issue is not that you're missing a big road trip, it's that certain bowls clubs are now out of reach.
2: Possibly, but it's a bit difficult. No one seems to know what local driving means, and I didn't think to ask the doctor at the time. So next time I see him, I'll have to find out.
0: Yeah. It'd be 5 or 10K, wouldn't it, from where you live?
2: Yeah, 10's been mentioned, yeah.
0: Now, your birthday's coming up soon, isn't it, Brian?
2: In 3 weeks.
0: Yes. Well, if you don't call back between now and then, happy birthday from me and from the person who you SMS'd in to remind me that it was coming up, whoever that person is.
2: thank you all.
0: Right, Brian, question 17. Which 1990 John Farnham album was Australia's best-selling album for 1990?
2: My usual response is that I haven't the faintest idea. My knowledge of music albums of any era is very, very limited. But tonight I will pass it on to the next caller.
0: All right, yeah. Brian, maybe one night there'll be a Sissel question. Are you still listening to Sissel?
2: Not as much.
0: Well, Brian, please don't leave it too long.
2: Has there ever been one?
0: Not that I know of. But you never know.
2: Okay. All right. Anyway, thank you for your kind thoughts.
0: Brian, always a pleasure. Don't be a stranger. There is Brian in the Gap, one of the longest standing players of the Mighty Challenge. And yes, the person who said, is he still bowling? Yes, he just explained he is still out there. He just can't get to all the bowling greens he would like to these days. Right. Eric in Melbourne. Hello, Eric.
3: Hello, Suzanne. Who are the other two goalkeepers apart from Matt Ryan?
0: Do you know?
3: No, I don't.
0: It's Patrick Beach and Paul Izzo.
3: I wouldn't have had any clue on that. Mm. And there was a 60s British show called The Prisoner, which was starred Patrick McGowan, totally different from Prisoner. And Whistling Jack was 1986, I believe. Now, this one, I believe, is Chain Reaction.
0: Chain Reaction is correct. I'm willing to bet you Whistling Jack was 87 or 88, but someone can let us know.
3: Oh, I'm pretty sure it's 86.
0: What do you want to bet?
3: No, I don't want to bet anyway.
0: Now, do you want number one albums of the 90s or that was the week that was?
3: Number one albums in the 90s.
0: Question 18. You Ought to Know, Hand in My Pocket and Ironic are tracks from which 1995 album?
3: Jagged Little Pill.
0: Jagged Little Pill is correct.
3: Alanis Morissette, yeah.
0: Staying here, Eric?
3: Yeah.
0: All right. You are approaching this category with great confidence. Question 19. The best-selling album in Australia in 1992 was the Australian cast recording of which musical?
3: Gee, that's tough. Australian cast recording, which musical? 1992 bestseller. Jesus Christ Superstar?
0: Yes, that is correct. Did you have it, Eric?
3: No, I didn't, but I know that Kate Sobrano was on it, I believe. And some John Stevens, some
0: yeah,
3: others.
0: Yeah, I remember I certainly had that that album. Right, question 20. Which Meatloaf album spent 4 weeks at number one in 1993?
3: Back Into Hell, I believe.
0: Back Into Hell. Bad Outta Hell 2, Back Into Hell is correct, Eric. And question 21. 1998's Yourself or Someone Like You was a number one album from which American band?
3: Gee, that's tough. Yourself or Someone Like You. Gee, 1998, US band. Jeez. I'll just say Green Day, I don't know.
0: It is not Green Day, I'm sorry, oh, Eric.
3: Thanks,
0: okay.
3: Suzanne.
0: All right.
3: Bye.
0: No one's texted in to tell us which year Whispering Jack was. Can somebody check that out? I know Eric didn't want to bet on it, but I'm positive it was 87 or 88. Right, who have we got next? Ian in Kalorama. Hello, Ian.
4: Good evening to you, Suzanne.
0: Ian, what is the question? Ah, Yourself or Someone Like You from 1998, a number one album from which American band?
4: Look, yeah, I'm well out of this one, I'm afraid, Suzanne. And I was around in the 90s and liked a lot of stuff. But no, I can't even hazard a guess. My apologies.
0: No worries. Thanks, Ian. John just says, I was thinking about Brian yesterday. It made my night to hear him. Darren says, love Brian. So good to hear his voice. Oh, Brian's got a lot of fans, doesn't he? Let's talk to another Brian in Nowra. Hello, Brian.
5: Hi. I've got exalted company with Brian and an Eric.
0: Now, do you know this? Yourself or Someone Like You was a number one album from which American band?
5: No. I haven't got a clue. I'm a reasonably recent caller. but a very long time listener. And I find this answering questions are very difficult.
0: Yeah.
5: I should have a huge general knowledge from listening to ABC radio for so long, but
0: I don't know that this particular one is one that you would have picked up from listening to the ABC. You probably had to be a fan.
5: No, surprisingly, my voice at the moment is not good because of Parkinson. But I used to be the only geriatric DJ in the district. I took up DJing because I built equipment, and I got involved without knowing anything about music.
0: Yep. Yeah, Brian, I'm sorry. I don't think this one's going to come. Should we catch up another time?
5: Yes.
0: All right. Nice to talk to you. Oh, and I was wrong. Eric, you were completely right. I have to do a massive mea culpa. There I was thinking I was all over it. But Whispering Jack was released on the 29th of September, 1986. Well, maybe it was the biggest selling album of 87 then. Oh, well, let's see. Who's up next? Let's talk to Jess in Ryde. Hi, Jess.
6: Hi, who are you?
0: I'm doing well.
6: That's good.
0: Yes. Okay, 1998's Yourself or Someone Like You was a number one album from which American band?
6: Matchbox 20.
0: That is correct. Oh, yes, so Freya says the biggest selling album in 1987 was Whispering Jack. That's why I was confused.
6: Maybe it came out late in the year before.
0: September 86.
6: Oh, yeah.
0: Eric knew what he was talking about. Props to Eric.
6: So did you.
0: I was overconfident, Jess. Now, all you've got left, I'm afraid, is that was the week that was. Are you ready to try it? Okay.
6: I'm nervous.
0: Question 22. The graphic novel Persepolis is set in which country?
6: Iran.
0: Iran is correct. Have you read it?
6: Yeah, I went to Iran and a girl gave it to me.
0: Wow. What took you to Iran?
6: I was 21 and fearless.
0: How long ago was this?
6: In 2017.
0: Wow. What was it like to visit?
6: It was so incredible, and I just highly recommend everybody that's listening to get a ticket to go to Iran. It is, I mean, not at the moment, maybe in a few years. Yeah. Sorry.
0: That's what I was just thinking. Probably not right now.
6: I went into my memory and I didn't think about the moment. Yeah. Anyway, it was amazing.
0: Did you have to wear a headscarf the whole time you were there, Jess?
6: Yes. Yeah.
0: And what was that like for you?
6: It was amazing. And when I was on the flight, because the flight was quite empty, and when I was on the flight, a lot of women on the flight, because they do it an announcement saying, now you're entering Iran and you have to practice modesty. And a lot of women on the flight came over to make sure that I knew how to do it and show me how to do it. Like, everyone was so supportive and lovely. And that was just the beginning. It was just 5 weeks of just so much love from the people. It was just amazing traveling. And I was alone when I did it, and it was just so amazing.
0: You traveled on your own?
6: Yeah.
0: Wow.
6: I was 21 and fearless.
0: I'm impressed. I'm very impressed, Jess. And did you find a lot of hospitality from the Iranian people?
6: It's unbelievable. It's not like any country you go to. It's unbelievable. Like, you can't even believe it. It is, everyone is so beautiful and lovely and welcoming. It's just crazy.
0: Yeah, I can just imagine it. When I went to Syria, which was in 2001, I remember that a bus driver who'd taken us to some ruins was like, you've got to come over for dinner. And yeah. I went with my friend, and they'd spent what must have been a huge amount of money for them on this dinner for us. And then they said, what are you doing staying in a hotel? We'll sleep in our other room. They only had two rooms. I said, you sleep in the kitchen. We'll sleep in the kitchen. You sleep here.
6: Middle Eastern hospitality. Middle Eastern hospitality, it's amazing.
0: It's a thing, absolutely. All right. Well, no wonder you were all over that question, Jess.
6: I got so lucky.
0: 23. With a commercial value of up to $200,000, what sort of insects were seized from a New South Wales breeder in a record-breaking bust this week?
6: What sort? Cockroaches.
0: Cockroaches is correct, Jess. Ever won?
6: No, I've come this close so many times. I've been on question 24 like 4 times.
0: Well, you never know. Let's just plow into the future and see what happens. Question 24. Which country beat Australia by 4 wickets in the last match of the ODI series on Thursday?
6: Oh, my God, I have no idea.
0: Oh,
6: ODI, is that cricket?
0: One Day International, yes.
6: Oh, okay. Beat Australia at the One Day International. I don't know. Why didn't I read that? I never read the sport. I always skip the sport. I read the news all the time and I always skip the sport.
0: It's your Achilles heel tonight, Jess.
6: The One Day International, I'm pretty sure it's played in England, but England didn't play them. England played someone else, I think. And I think I'm just going to say another cricket team, India.
0: It's not India.
6: This is heartbreaking.
0: Oh, Jess, I'm sorry. But do you know what? There's always another quiz.
6: There's literally one every night.
0: Exactly so. 365 days a year. You've got so many chances. And you're young, right? You must only be late 20s?
6: I'm 31.
0: Oh, okay. I did my maths there incorrectly. You've got decades. If you're still going at Brian's age, you've got like 60 more years of ringing the quiz.
6: Yeah, I could have 60 magnets. Well, that's only one a year. I could have like 60 times 365 magnets.
0: You could. Wouldn't that be amazing?
6: You would have to start paying me a wage.
0: You'd have to start paying us, Jess. I will let you go. Thank you so much. All right. Lovely to talk to you. All right. Full switchboard. Someone on this board will probably be our winner. Will it be Kathy in Windsor?
7: Hello there.
0: Hello, Kathy. Were you watching the One Day International or at least following the news?
7: Yes, I was.
0: Which country beat Australia by 4 wickets in the last match of the ODI series on Thursday?
7: I'm going to hazard a guess here, Pakistan.
0: Pakistan is correct, Kathy.
7: Thank you.
0: Pakistan borders Iran, doesn't it? Oh, Jess, you see, you were close to, it was close to the country that you visited. Right, Kathy, are you ready?
7: I think so.
0: Kathy, for the win, China has warned Australia that it could be slapped with an additional 55% tariff on which imports?
7: Is it beef?
0: You are the winner, Kathy. Very, very well done.
7: Oh my goodness, it's my first time.
0: Oh, I'm so glad. See, it pays to follow the news, doesn't it?
7: Yes, it does. Okay. I'm so excited. Thank you.
0: Now, Kathy, I've got a little bit of extra time so I can play a song or two. Do you have a song request?
7: I'm a lady in my 60s and I'm going to say, I really like Raindrops Keep Falling on My Head.
0: Okay, so Dean Martin or BJ Thomas or John Farnham?
7: BJ Thomas, I think would be great. Okay. Thank you so much.
0: I don't even know who BJ Thomas is, but I will play it. All right. Kathy, hang on, have a chat with the lovely Freya. We will get your fridge magnet out to you.
7: Oh, thank you so much. Thank you.
0: All right, bye, Kathy. Yes, Pat says, a thought for the maths whizzes, 365 quizzes a year with 25 a night. How long has the quiz been going? How many questions would have been asked? I think, Pat, the answer would be an imprecise one because there weren't always quizzes 7 nights a week, but there certainly are, I think, We're up to 36, 35, 6 or 7 years since nightlife began. I think 36.

BJ Thomas, Raindrops Keep Falling on My Head, as chosen by our winner tonight, Kathy from Windsor. We'll just squeeze in another track to take us up to the news. And after that, we'll talk to Andrew Romano. This is Jack Johnson. It's called Sitting, Waiting, Wishing.

0: Jack Johnson and Sitting, Waiting, Wishing. Here's the latest news.
1: ABC News with Andrew Kaloupas. Astronauts on board the International Space Station are preparing for a potential evacuation as a gas leak continues to worsen. William Howard Evans with more.
2: NASA has ordered the four astronauts of the Crew 12 mission on the station to shelter in their spacecraft as a Russian crew attempts to fix the leak on their portion of the ISS. NASA says four astronauts, two from the US, one from France and one from Russia, first received orders from Mission Control at 11 o'clock on Friday evening local time. They're in the Crew Dragon spacecraft docked to the station and have been told to don their spacesuits just in case the air leak warrants an emergency evacuation. The ISS was first constructed throughout the late 1980s.
1: US President Donald Trump says he's spoken directly to Hezbollah about a possible end to fighting in Lebanon. Mr. Trump has told reporters at the White House the Iranian-backed group called him about a ceasefire, and he believes progress is being made. Hezbollah had earlier described the latest US-brokered ceasefire between Israel and Lebanon as a capitulation. But the president claims Hezbollah has not rejected US proposals for peace.
3: I will tell you, they called us and they said, how about stopping? And I think you're going to see things happen over there. That's been like a little bit of a different world, but it's interconnected with Iran. And it would be really nice if Lebanon could have some peace. Lebanon's been under attack for so many years and always like an underdog.
1: Israel's embassy says allegations Australian activists detained by Israel were sexually assaulted or unsubstantiated. A number of Australian women have made allegations they were assaulted after being detained as part of a humanitarian flotilla which tried to reach Gaza last month. Foreign Minister Penny Wong told a Senate estimates hearing she believed the women making the allegations. But in a statement, the embassy says it's seen no credible evidence to back the allegations and has suggested they're part of a smear campaign against Israel. Drug maker AstraZeneca's decision to pull a critical drug from November is being criticised for its lack of empathy towards patients with debilitating illnesses. Zoladex slows the growth of breast cancer and can reduce the risk of it recurring, and is also used to manage endometriosis. AstraZeneca says it'll provide free access to the drug for 6 months for those without alternative treatment pathways. Professor Carl Rhodes from the University of Technology Sydney says the move erodes already fragile trust in businesses.
4: It says that they care more about their so-called commercial reasons. They care about the health of the people who use their drugs, in many cases for life-saving reasons. At a time when trust in business is, you know, at an all-time low, this just shows you why. It's a very uncaring, poorly managed process.
1: A 70-year-old Perth man has been charged for allegedly sending offensive emails to a federal parliamentarian. Federal police conducted an investigation where they linked the man to the emails before executing a search warrant at his Yanchep home on Friday. He's due to appear before the Perth Magistrates Court in July. Ukraine says its drones have struck five ships in ports on the Sea of Azov, as well as the coastal waters of Russian-controlled territories. Kyiv says it targeted a bulk carrier carrying grain stolen from Ukraine fields. With more, the BBC's Vitaly Chevchenko.
5: The head of Ukraine's drone forces, Robert Brovdy, he says that they hit five ships, one of them a tanker, in two ports, Russia-occupied ports in southern Ukraine, and he says that nearby waters were also targeted. Now, importantly, there are also reports coming out of Azerbaijan that five of its nationals were killed in a drone strike on two ships in the same sea, and Russia has blamed Ukraine for that attack as well.
1: Authorities in Niger say nearly 50 people have died of thirst in a remote part of the Sahara Desert. The group had been returning from Mali, where they attended a Muslim festival, when their truck broke down and they ran out of water. That's the latest from ABC News.
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0: Hello, Nightlifers. We're into the final hour of the show. We'll catch up with Ashwin Sekhar at the end of the hour to see what's happening on overnight. Belle Chellingworth will be along. We're doing Waste Not, Want Not. We're going to be talking about the construction industry and how much waste it ends up contributing to Australia's overall waste problem and how much of that goes into landfill. Andrew Romano standing by too to chat with us about what's been making news in the US. Now, Pat from The Point wondered, with all these many, many years on Nightlife, how many questions would we have asked over 36 years? Now, Eric has actually done a calculation on how many prizes we might have sent. He says 52 weeks times 5 days times 36 years, 9360 prizes. If I add another 936 to account for weekend Nightlife over the past 10 years, we're up to 10,296 prizes. And I'm going to multiply that by 22 because the history and pop quizzes don't ask as many questions as the challenge, but that's possibly underestimating it a bit. That would result in something like 236,808 questions having been asked on this show over the past 36 years, which it's a lot of questions. Isn't it? Thank you for the question. Matthew in Far North Sweden just says, since hearing about Iran on a travel pod and checking it out on the internet, it's landed high up on my bucket list as a country I'll have to visit. The Australians are apparently very welcoming and friendly. I'd love to hear more from Jess about Iran. Jess, feel free, ring back another time and have a chat with us about your travels to Iran. I think lots of people are enjoying hearing from you. All right, let's go to the country that's at war with Iran, and that's America.

0: Yeah, heading to the US now to check in with Andrew Romano, national reporter with Yahoo News. Andrew, are you technically still at war, or has it been called something else at the moment? It's certainly not peace, but...
1: No, I don't. We're in our like third or fourth ceasefire extension. I think Trump said it was getting boring trying to negotiate peace. So I don't know what that means for the status of the conflict, but that's where we are.
0: Mm. All right. Well, we're not going to talk about Iran tonight, but last week, Andrew, we were talking about a range of primary contests that were held ahead of the midterm elections. You know, this is where the parties decide which particular candidate is going to be put up to vote. And there was this real pattern of the candidates who'd been endorsed on the Republican side by Donald Trump going on to clinch the Republican nominations, while candidates who'd been even mildly outspoken seemed to be the losers. But on Capitol Hill, there have been a number of moves by Republican lawmakers to actually try to stymie some of the president's plans. What are we talking about here?
1: Yeah, well, so one of them touches on Iran. There was a vote this week in

0: in the House to pass a War Powers Resolution 215 to 208. They adopted that War Powers Resolution, which would direct Trump to withdraw U.S. forces from the conflict or win approval from Congress to continue the war. And we can talk about the sort of legalities of that and the chances of it succeeding. But that comes on the heels of several other moments where you saw some pushback from at least a small number of Republicans on Capitol Hill. They forced Trump to abandon his request for $1 billion in security funding for his White House ballroom project. They also forced him to abandon a plan that the Justice Department announced to create a federal fund that would pay out money to likely political allies of Trump who have accused the government of having victimized them, including, people who were convicted of crimes for attacking the Capitol on January 6, 2021. So we are in this moment where you're seeing Republicans, again, at least a small number of them, say, enough is enough on some of these measures.
1: Now, is it fair to characterize, Andrew, the Republicans who are voting as Trump as to some degree on the way out with nothing to lose?
0: To a degree, yeah. In the Senate, at least, where you've seen some outspoken Republican senators around several of these issues that I just mentioned, yes, they are actually almost to a T the ones who lost their primaries for re-election to Trump-endorsed challengers. We're talking about people like Bill Cassidy in Louisiana, Senator Tom Tillis, and others. So they are now emboldened in not having to run for re-election and please Trump's MAGA base to kind of say what they actually think. But I think what this also represents is a larger underlying sentiment among Republicans on Capitol Hill that a lot of these things that Trump is doing, not everything, because they're still working, for example, to pass immigration funding that Trump wants for his immigration crackdown. But some of these other things, the ballroom, the Iran war, this anti-weaponization fund that I mentioned, they don't think that these are advantageous, especially when you've got a midterm coming up in November and they're trying to push back.
1: So, Andrew, let's just go back to the War Powers Resolution. What exactly did the resolution determine or say?
0: Well, so this is an existing law. So technically, the U.S. Constitution says that presidents can't declare war without congressional authorization. Trump didn't seek such authorization before initiating, quote unquote, major combat operations in Iran. But for decades, this has been an argument between legislators and the executive branch. They passed the War Powers Resolution in 1973. It's supposed to stop presidents from unilaterally deploying forces unless the U.S. is under attack. Presidents have ignored that time and again. But at least in this moment now, 4 months in to this war with Iran, Democrats on Capitol Hill and four Republican Congress members joined with them to say, enough is enough. We want to have some say over how long this goes on and the shape of it. So either, you have to withdraw the troops or you have to come to us and get our approval with some sort of plan. Now, that's not actually going to go into effect for some complicated reasons. There are Republican senators who agree, but even if the Senate were to vote this forward, because it goes to the Senate now, there's debate among legal scholars about whether it to be put into effect, it would actually need Trump's signature. So for right now, it's a reproach. It's pretty striking because Republicans tend not to do this with Trump, especially around matters of national defense. So it does signal real underlying unease about the politics of this war going forward. But it's very unlikely to actually have any effect on the president's strategy in Iran.
1: Yeah, in fact, President Trump has responded by calling the vote unpatriotic, hasn't he?
0: Yeah, I think he said something, like they're fake Republicans or something who voted for it. So he's pushed back, as you would expect him to do. But, the thinking, I think, among those on Capitol Hill is that maybe this will just send a political message. Trump is already beginning political messages because polls show that the war is unpopular. Polls show that voters are unhappy with rising gas prices in particular. And so this is sort of one more log on that fire. We got a midterm coming up. You want to hold the House, you want to hold the Senate. you know, President Trump, this is what you got to do. You got to figure out a way out of this.
1: Andrew, what's the point of having this bill on the books if there don't seem to be any consequences and no way of actually ever holding a president to account?
0: Great question. You're talking about the War Powers Resolution from 1973. I know it's this has come up again and again and again. And there seems to just be a precedent now that basically presidents ignore this rule, you know, unless they're launching sort of major land wars. There were elements of them getting authorization for the Persian Gulf War, for example. But they've sort of found this loophole where they say, well, it's not really a war, it's just a limited intervention or something was happening in self-defense. And it's very, very hard for legislators to hold them to account on that.
1: Andrew Romano is here. And Andrew, just to also remind us of this anti-weaponization fund. It's very complicated, but it's kind of essentially about trying to stop the administration from hypothetically using a particular fund to pay people who say they were victimized during the Biden era. Is that right?
0: Yeah, it's not even just the Biden era, but technically any previous administration. They announced this anti-weaponization fund last month. It's $1.776 billion. That has a symbolic 1776 element to it. Taxpayer money. It's meant to pay out money to people who think they were wronged by the Justice Department under previous administrations. That's potentially including January 6th defendants. Immediately very controversial. It was part of a settlement that the Trump administration essentially struck with itself. Trump sued the Internal Revenue Service for $10 billion over the leak of his tax returns during the president's first term, and then settled with his own administration, this fund being part of that settlement. But you got pushback from Republicans, and then Republicans on Capitol Hill refused to move forward with his immigration money unless he backed down from this. You also had legal battles. There were a couple of judges who were saying that this can't go forward. And so finally this week, the administration said, I think through Todd Blanche, who's the acting attorney general, we're not going forward. We're not going to do this. Trump has said that he still likes the idea and he'd like to find a way forward. But I would be very skeptical about that actually coming to pass.
1: Andrew Romano is here, national reporter with Yahoo News. Now, Joan says, can I ask you if John Ossoff from Georgia is running for office in the upcoming midterms?
0: John Ossoff is running for office in the midterms. He's the sitting senator from Georgia, young Democrat, 39 years old. He's up for re-election, and I think he's ahead in the polls there. But Georgia is obviously a crucial swing state. There's two Democratic senators, but they have voted for Republicans in the past. And Ossoff is seen as, you know, potentially one of the more promising rising stars in the Democratic Party. So there's some buzz sort of starting that this guy could run for president someday.
1: Okay. All right, Joan, there you go. You've got your answer. Now, Andrew, let's look at a couple of other moves the president is facing against him. Now, many people were shocked when he announced that his name would become part of the Kennedy Center's naming, making it the Trump Kennedy Center for the Performing Arts in Washington. A recent judge order says that's not allowed to stand, and the president's kind of washed his hands of the whole thing, hasn't he?
0: Yeah, so a federal judge ordered on Friday that the Kennedy Center had to remove Trump's name from the building's facade and all other official branding. He also temporarily blocked the institution from shuttering this summer for renovation. So these were two big initiatives that Trump had pushed. You know, he has a board of loyalists that essentially decided earlier this year to just put his name on the center and then also shut down to renovate. So the judge said in his ruling that violated a law passed by Congress in 1964 that made it, quote, crystal clear that the institution was to be named for former President John F. Kennedy. He said Congress gave the Kennedy Center its name and only Congress can change it. In the suit against this, a member of the Kennedy Center's board, also a former U.S. representative from Ohio, Joyce Beatty, she objected to the renaming and the plans to close the institution. Her lawyers argued that the plans to close and renovate was actually a decision, quote, designed to hide their embarrassment about declining ticket sales. And this has been part of the story with the Kennedy Center, that Trump has essentially installed himself as the leader, put his name on it. He hosted an event there. He had the Melania documentary premiere there. And what happened in response was that a lot of artists who might have been performing there sort of pulled out, and it became sort of a less attractive option for people because it had become politicized.
1: And so what has the response been from the president to have this ruling go against him?
0: Well, he, as you said, I think he had a tweet or something saying, you know, maybe I want nothing to do with it. Now, I don't have the exact quote in front of me, but he's like, I never wanted to be part of the Kennedy Center anyway. You know, they can do what they want. We'll see what actually ends up happening. But this is indicative of sort of a larger conflict between Trump and, I would say, celebrity culture in the United States. There's some other things going on around his 250th anniversary concert that he's been, you know, wanting to hold this summer.
1: We heard, Andrew, that a number of celebrities who had been lined up to take part in this concert started walking away from the plan. So why did they suddenly do that?
0: Yeah, so there's this state fair, America's State Fair, as part of a committee that was set up the Trump administration called Freedom 250. There was kind of this list of artists who weren't exactly in the prime of their careers, but had been booked for this. But once it dawned on them that going ahead with the gig would associate them with Trump, would become a political matter, they bolted, basically. And we saw this unfold over the last week. Young MC, a rapper from 80s and 90s, said the artists were never told about any political involvement with this event. Poison frontman Brett Michaels, country singer Martina McBride, and a founding member of Milli Vanilli all dropped out too.
1: No, not Milli Vanilli.
0: Yes, Milli Vanilli.
1: Well, if you've lost Milli Vanilli, then you've got no credibility left, right?
0: I know. There was a quote from a conservative pundit. He was writing on social media. Matt Walsh, she said, I'm actually pretty angry at how badly they bungled America 250. First, they tried to invite Milli Vanilli and a bunch of other absurdly washed up geriatric one-hit wonders. Then when that didn't work out, they decided to convert the event into a Trump rally where Trump will talk about himself for 90 minutes, because that was the response from Trump. He's like, I'm just going to headline a rally and I'll be the star. And I think he said he billed himself as the number one attraction on earth and the man who gets much larger audiences than Elvis in his prime. So that's what's in store for folks.
1: Now, who is still there?
0: Well, Vanilla Ice has said that he would still perform.
1: Vanilla Ice. So, Vanilla Ice. Well, there's an attraction for you. What do you think of Vanilla Ice, Andrew?
0: I remember that song from when I was about 9 years old. And that's the extent of my opinion on Vanilla Ice. He did say, quote, I am so excited about this. I figured everyone else would be. And then a couple weeks go by and then I see all these people dropping out. And I'm like, why? Why would you drop out? This is a once in a lifetime thing. He also clarified that he's not political. He said, I don't vote. And he also said, this country is not what it was in the 90s, man.
1: Back in Vanilla Ice's heyday, indeed.
0: Yep.
1: Now, Andrew, if you were wondering, as I must admit I was, why a texter from Perth was asking a question about John Ossoff, can you guess the answer? Because another texter has alerted me to the fact.
0: I have no idea. Why?
1: His mum's Australian.
0: Oh.
1: She immigrated.
0: I didn't realize that.
1: She arrived in America when she was 23, and she's an Aussie. And apparently John Ossoff calls her mum and not mom, as Americans do.
0: Okay. Now I'm going to listen for that. I had no idea. That's cool.
1: There you go. It's nice to see an Australian connection in U.S. politics there.
0: He's an Australian-American.
1: Well, I mean, he's a fully American, but he's got...
0: No, I know, but like I'm half Italian, you know,
1: right.
0: And so we call ourselves Italian-American. Yeah. So that's cool to see.
1: Australian-Americans, yeah. Andrew Romano is here, an Italian-American. All right, let's talk about the TV show 60 Minutes. We've got our own version of 60 Minutes here in Australia. In the US, Andrew, it's been running for 57 years. It's had a long life as a respected current affairs show. It has a new executive producer. There was some very tense scenes at a meeting involving some of the high-profile stars earlier this week. One of the stars got sacked. It sounds like it all went absolutely crazy. What happened?
0: Yeah, this is a big media story. So Scott Pelley, longtime 60 Minutes correspondent, a former anchor of CBS Evening News, was fired on Tuesday after a contentious staff meeting where he admonished management, criticized the show's new direction. It's the latest in a string of staffing changes and controversies. Since CBS's parent company was acquired last year by Paramount, and the family behind Paramount, the Ellisons, who are seen as Trump allies, at least from a strategic standpoint, which we can talk about, and Barry Weiss, who is a younger opinion journalist, was installed as the head of the news division. So this touches on a lot of things. Specifically around this sort of the mergers and acquisitions of Paramount, because they're also pushing to acquire Warner Brothers, the major Hollywood studio that's going to come in front of the Trump administration. We've seen sort of CBS a couple of times through Paramount concede ground in order, at least as its critics argue, to sort of grease the wheels and get these things through the Trump regulators. They agreed to pay President Trump $16 million to settle a lawsuit over a 60 Minutes interview a month before the acquisition. This became a big thing with Stephen Colbert as well, who's now going off the air. That's a CBS show. And so, yeah, it's just this whole tangled web of politics and media, and it's coming to a head now at the flagship show for CBS, 60 Minutes.
1: Are there any allegations that journalistic impartiality is in fact being impinged by all of the moves, in the layers above the journalist and the news gatherers?
0: The big one was that in December, Barry Weiss abruptly postponed a segment about Venezuelan men deported by the Trump administration to a brutal prison in El Salvador. She said it needed more reporting, more comment from the administration. But the veteran 60 Minutes correspondent who had reported the segment accused Barry Weiss of essentially making a political decision there. So that was a big blow up. It was seen by many inside and outside of CBS as this new editor-in-chief trying to sort of put her thumb on the scale. And then now she has named a guy named Nick Bilton to lead 60 Minutes. He has no experience working in traditional broadcast news, which has upset people internally at 60 Minutes. The claim from Barry Weiss is that, the show needs to modernize to connect with new audiences. But if you look at the statistics, and this is like, and I'm assuming it's the same maybe in Australia, 60 Minutes is like deep investigative journalism, like really, really high level stuff, but it's also doing really well. I mean, I think they had, they attract an average of 9 million viewers. They lead in their time slot. Their last season's numbers were 9% higher than a year ago. They do well on digital and social media. So there's some skepticism around the argument that, it needs to change to connect with people, but that's at least the argument that Barry Weiss is making.
1: So where does this leave 60 Minutes going forward?
0: Yeah, I mean, so two of the younger correspondents, the one from that story about the prison in El Salvador, and also the first Latina correspondent, were both let go recently. The executive producer who oversaw the journalists there was let go. Executive editor let go. So, and then Scott Pelley, who's one of the faces of the show, decided to leave after he spoke out in this meeting and essentially accused Barry Weiss and Nick Bilton of trying to, I think he said, murder the program. So he's gone as well. And then there's big questions about, what this means going forward for the show.
1: Andrew Romano is with us. Yeah, I'm just looking at our 60 Minutes numbers. Certainly it is the number one commercial current affairs show at the moment, something like about 873,000 viewers weekly, which obviously with a much, much smaller audience, that's, I think, a decent number. Yeah. Okay, finally, Andrew, let's leave politics behind and look at some news that touches well on science and on ethics. Scientists at Columbia University have edited the DNA of early human embryos with, unprecedented accuracy. So, tell us what we're talking about here, Andrew.
0: Yeah, so this is, there's been a gene editing technology called CRISPR. That's an acronym. I don't know what it stands for, but it's since about 2012, and it's been sort of a standard tool for scientists, a kind of cheap, easy way to discover how genes function by tweaking the genome and sort of seeing what the consequences of that are. But this is a new technology called base editing that's way more accurate. So CRISPR, never really used on human embryos because it goes in there and it kind of breaks a lot of things while it's trying to make the edits. This new technology, base editing, is able to do that much, much more precisely. So it can go in and target the exact sequence of DNA that they're trying to target. So they didn't

0: levels of LDL cholesterol in the blood and the risk of heart disease. The other gene that directs hemoglobin production in fetuses. And this worked pretty well and much more precisely than the earlier technology. Now, I haven't mentioned the sort of elephant in the room here, which is the terrifying prospect that this could potentially be used to select sort of desired traits for babies in the future. This was dramatized in the movie Gattaca. That's where my mind went. It's a 1990s movie with Ethan Hawke and Uma Thurman, but something that ethicists have been, you know, arguing about since these kind of technologies first started to come up. And some argue, you know, could be nothing short of eugenics. The flip side is that it might also be used one day to, you know, enable parents to safely repair disease-causing mutations in embryos and make sure that their babies, you know, don't carry those mutations and become sick after they're born. So I imagine this is sort of foreshadowing a pretty fascinating and controversial argument over the ethics of this.
1: Now, I noticed that the scientists, the geneticists who've done the work said, look, I've done the work, but now it's up to everybody else to have the debate about it and how we're going to use it.
0: Yeah, exactly. As a scientist, you can provide the data for discussion, but then essentially there you stop and let others take over. That's what the Columbia University geneticist said about this.
1: Interesting, because of course, the moment you do it, well, you make it a possibility, don't you, that we all have to talk about.
0: Which, exactly.
1: Now, from Bruce, I think this is, says CRISPR stands for, if you want to write it down, Andrew, clustered, regularly interspaced short palindromic repeats.
0: Well, now, did Bruce just know that off the top of his head, or did he Google it?
1: You never know.
0: It's a quiz question.
1: Our listeners know an awful lot, so
0: that's
1: possibly
0: true.
1: Bruce just knew it off the top of his head. I'm going to give him the benefit of the doubt. Thank you, Bruce. You're a man who
0: knows
1: things.
0: Send him a fridge magnet.
1: We can't spare them for that, Andrew.
0: That's right.
1: All right. Okay. Hey, Andrew, always good to chat. Thanks. We'll talk to you next week.
0: Thanks so much.
1: There's Andrew Romano, who is national reporter with Yahoo News. We will have Waste Not, Want Not shortly. We're going to be talking about construction waste. We'll check in with Ashwin, see what's happening on overnight. So before we do that, this is Aha and Take On Me.

0: Aha, and Take On Me. Very hard song to get hit all those high notes if you ever try that at karaoke.
1: Who will win the AI race? Has gambling become our national sport?
2: Questions. They've never been more important. So the one thing we'll never question is our duty to keep asking. ABC News. Keep asking.
3: Waste not, want not. With Belle Chellingworth.
0: If you've ever had a renovation done, you've probably had a big skip bin parked outside your place, which collects all the waste that's being hauled out, all the remnants of the building that's being demolished. If a relatively small renovation can fill a whole skip, just imagine what kind of waste a really big renovation might produce, or what kind of waste might be involved in demolishing and rebuilding whole apartment blocks. Construction waste is a huge part of Australia's total waste generation every year. To talk more about some of the challenges and solutions when it comes to dealing with this, our resident garbologist Belle Chellingworth is back. She's principal consultant at BC Consulting. She helps government, business and the community to reduce waste. Hello, Belle.
4: Hey, Suzanne.
0: So how big a problem is construction and demolition waste in Australia?
4: Oh, it's a whopper. So it's really the lion's share of the waste that we send to landfill every year. It really depends on how you cut the numbers and which report you use, but it's about 26 to 40% of Australia's waste generation. And you mentioned like that skip, and that's what we all think about, you know, if you've done a reno or it's in your neighbour's yard, but that's one source, but then you've also got, you know, the big industrial sources, like when you build a bridge, a highway, like a stadium, an airport. And I think what's important to like preface tonight's conversation with, because it's going to keep coming up, is that, you know, anyone who has built their own property, done a reno, like watch grand designs even, knows that construction is dynamic, it's unpredictable, it's stressful. And then when you get into these really big commercial builds, things need to move quickly and on time. Every day on the job, you know, you've got tradies, you've got subbies coming in. Every day is dollars. So time is really important in this sector. Mm.
0: So what are some of the materials that we might be left with after? Well, let's start with a demolition job, for example.
4: Oh, well, it depends on the kind of building, but really there's a smorgasbord. Like there's going to be bricks, concrete, plasterboard, all kinds of metals, even electric cabling, some piping, like chipboard, MDF. Like if you think about what a building is made from, like there's a whole raft of different materials. They're typically not just made out of one.
0: What about construction on the other hand? You're putting material in rather than tearing it down. Presumably there's still plenty of waste involved though.
4: Yeah, this is really challenging because when you're building something, let's say like an apartment block and you order all the metal framing as an example, when you order all of that, you've got to order it in bulk. And then those suppliers have ordered it in bulk from somewhere else in the supply chain. So, for example, you might get a load of steel frames. They're all 10 metres because that's how they're cut and that's sort of the standard size that you can get. But then when you build, you might only need it 7 metres or 5 metres. So then you've got to chop it off. You've got all these off cuts. And so the way stock is ordered in the construction industry, typically the sizing is an issue, but you've also typically got to overorder because if you run out of stock on the site, that's time, that's money. You can't
0: trying to keep match up the same batch of whatever it is that you ordered.
4: You can't have an unproductive site sitting around not progressing.
0: Well, you're just bringing to mind, I mean, we had some renovations last year. I've still got a pile of bricks out the back.
4: Oh, do you?
0: Although, you want some, do you?
4: But no, I don't want them.
0: Although I must say, we tore walls down and rebuilt walls. So we managed to recycle some of those bricks. So, you know, so much is landfill. You said at the beginning, it's a huge part of our waste problem. But surely some of this is recycled. And I would imagine bricks are one example where it's kind of easy to recycle them or relatively easy.
4: Yeah, I might just make a distinction between reuse and recycling. So, yes, if you're knocking something down and you've got your brick pile, for example, you don't need to reprocess those. Those could be used to build something else. But then you've got other materials that you might need to reprocess. So the metal, for example, I talked about the electrical wiring. So there's often a lot of copper in there. So you've got to strip all that out and you've got to reprocess that. But also all the packaging from construction waste as well. Like you actually go to a yard and you see what's left over at the end. Heaps of cardboard boxes, like just like we use at home. Plenty of pallets, which could be just recirculated and reused as well. But I think the really interesting part about that kind of that hidden world is that when you do have a skip bin and it's full of material that's sort of deemed recyclable, let's say, or there's enough of it in there, it goes to a sorting facility, which is really heavy duty, industrial size, but it's very similar to the sorting facility that's used for your yellow bin recycling material.
0: So would this be a specific construction waste sorting facility?
4: So they're absolutely two different kinds of facilities. Mm. Different bins go to different places, but it's a very similar process. Like you go into the yard, they'll tip everything out on the floor. They have like big cranes and diggers. They'll pull some of the bigger pieces of, you know, cardboard and that sort of stuff out, but then they'll tip it on this huge conveyor belt. Like I'm talking something that's about the width of a bus, like massive site, and then they'll send it all through and they'll be able to sort some of the glass, some of the concrete. Like it really, no two of these sites are exactly the same. But it's really, they're quite impressive. So the idea is to sort everything into different material types and then they can bale and sell it off to the different either brokers or recyclers or reusers, depending on what it is.
0: So how much of that are we actually doing though? And if you're, I mean, are builders just paying to say drop off a skip there, or how do you arrange that?
4: Yeah, honestly, it really depends where you are in the country and what's available. And then, so if you're a builder, right, let's take two different scenarios. If you've got a skip and it's full of MDF, chipboard, plasterboard, there's not much you can do with that. So they're probably going to send that straight to landfill because there's no market, there's no reprocessing for it as a general rule. However, if you've got a skip and it's full of metal, well, that's possibly, that is going to be worth something. So there's probably going to be an avenue for that. So it really depends on the material and potentially where you are in the country. If you're in a regional or a remote area, you've got to, you know, think of the cost of fuel to transport it. So all these decisions come into play.
0: Okay. And so if I give them my skip and at the end of it, we've got half of it can be recycled and half can't, will the other half just end up back in landfill again?
4: Yeah. So that sorting facility I talked about, typically you go to one of those, they'll sort what they can. There's always going to be a bit of like what we call residual, like there's probably still some of that plasterboard in the bottom. And then, yeah, they'll have another skip and then they'll send that to landfill. So the offal. Construction offal.
0: That's not using every part of the animal, no. Belle Shuttingworth is here. She's principal consultant and garbologist at BC Consulting. For more than 20 years, she's been helping government, business and the community to reduce waste. She's also been coming in, I reckon it's been a couple of years almost now, Belle, since you've been helping us with some ideas about recycling and waste minimisation in our lives too. Right, so another aspect of this is that, and the Productivity Commission wants us to do more on this, is focusing on better design and getting more efficiency out of the materials we're using. So this is, you know, trying to make this change at the beginning. Can you explain this all to us?
4: Yeah, this is really important because often we talk about, all right, well, we've got this material left over and we're sending it to landfill, that's no good. However, at the beginning of the process, these materials like concrete, steel, aluminium, they've got a lot of embodied carbon in them, nearly 70% of Australian buildings, according to UNSW. So it's really important from that aspect, but also an economic aspect, that when we pull all this material out and we use it, we want to derive like as much value and keep it in the building for as long as possible. So some examples of how that's done is designing buildings to be multiple use. So during COVID in Canberra, there was this building. They designed it to be a hospital. Like this is at the beginning when no one knew what, you know, what was going on. But because they built it to be like flexible and modular and they didn't need a hospital in the end, they needed a vaccination centre, they could just use it in that way. So not being so prescribed or specific about the way we build. But there's also like a push just to retain materials in buildings. So looking at a big office tower and going, you know what, we're not going to knock all that down and rebuild it, even though it's a bit dated. We're going to rebuild and like renovate around as much existing material as possible. But then there's also this movement to design buildings to be able to be deconstructed easily. So part of the problem with older buildings is they'll be welded together, there's lots of glue, like they're very hard to pull apart. Whereas, for example, there's a whole new city being built to service the new airport in Western Sydney. The first building they built there, you can walk through and look up. All the framing is bolted together. So it's all designed so that in the future, if they want to change it or pull it apart and reconfigure it, they've just got to unscrew some bolts, unhook it and then they can hook it all back together. And it, you know what? It always reminds me of Lego. Like if you think about it, right, you get a bucket of Lego, you build something,
0: yeah.
4: but it's designed to be pulled apart and used again. So this is not it's not a new concept.
0: Yeah, I was just thinking about I would love to see a Grand Designs with maybe Kevin McLeod helping out at our airport and watching it go up. Wouldn't that be fascinating?
4: That is an idea, yeah.
0: Oh, I know there's an Australian version of Grand Designs too. So, and can we measure how hard the materials are working for us?
4: Yes, we actually can. So, in essence, Australia, when we look at the economics of how we use materials, because in the built environment, like these materials move through our economy, or they should move through our economy slowly. So they're different to the things we often talk about on this show, like packaging and food, which moves through our households quickly. So if you're building and using this material, but then it's being wasted or landfilled very quickly, you're not deriving as much like economic value out of it as you can. And Australia, we produce, it's $1.20 USD of economic output for every kilo of materials. But when you look at other OECD countries, like in the benchmark for those, it's $2.50. So we're about half. We're lagging across the world, like when you compare us with other countries in how much economic value we derive from the materials we use in our economy.
0: Wow. So, look, does industry seem keen to get involved, Bell, in changing some of the way that land, you know, that the construction materials are ending up at the tip, or is it easy just to send everything to the tip? And I'll just mention a text we had from Jeff after our last conversation. We were talking about incineration. He said, we are builders and we recycle as much as possible. We still pay $430 a tonne for general waste. Surely a better solution must be found to benefit everyone.
4: Yeah, it's a great point. And thanks, Jeff, for being a bit of a legend. But look, there's, as we just talked about, there's this real push to design buildings in the first place so that we don't have to deconstruct them and we have this waste left over at the end, because at the moment we've got a lot of legacy buildings and so that's all kind of like baked in. But then you're asking me about the industry and I guess the appetite, and gee, there's a real spectrum. You know, you've got the Jeffs out there who will really do everything they can. They'll go to, you know, a residential house and look at everything and kind of go above and beyond. Like one of my friends has this amazing stained glass window that she got built into her bathroom, which was salvaged from a building site like down the road. And so, yeah, it's you've got, I think you've just got a real variation. You've got some people who haven't thought about it, all the way through to people who are very intentional. But having said that, there's a couple of platforms which are available for builders, even, you know, residential, like smaller builds. CSIRO developed this platform called Aspire, where you can, you know, it's almost like Facebook Marketplace, but for building materials. So you can go, okay, I've got this many bricks, this much metal, scaffolding, like you name it, and other people can go on that site. And particularly with the supply chain pressures and the cost of everything at the moment, and look at what material might be available that they can buy at a cheaper rate. There's another platform called Superyard, which is very similar as well. Like they will have construction material up on the platform. People can see it in their local area and buy that, and just try to reuse as much as possible.
0: Yeah, because from what you're saying, I mean, if people have to overorder to make sure they have enough supply, then you invariably end up with stuff that's left over that's going to waste, where, you know, you could be solving two people's problems
4: in one go. That's it, 100%. There's a lot of useful material, I think, available. It's just

0: Just that we've got these legacy practices and legacy systems, and it's all coming to a head at the moment where it's like we just cannot keep doing this. And then you've got people creating these solutions to try and broker and match people up.
1: Belle, before we let you go, we do just have a couple of comments and questions that came out of the last conversation that we had, which was about incineration. This one from Julia in Perth, who says, I went to Japan in 99, and we talked last time, Belle, about the fact that Japan basically burns practically everything. I visited a local city furnace power station in Tokyo. It was a self-sustaining process. It burnt everything, thus providing heat energy to provide power to run the plant. The crucial aspect was the multifaceted filtration system. There was less than a 0.02% gas waste to atmosphere. The hard waste is like fine black gravel, which was used for sporting fields and road base. Any comments?
0: Wow, Julia, that was some pretty good research. And this was in 1999, so this was a quarter of a century ago. Yeah, it's really interesting. Like different countries use different types of technologies and have different systems. And I'm just dying to know how Julia actually ended up there.
1: I
0: know. I'm like, how did you do that?
1: Maybe she works in the industry. Now, I think that we were talking about whether medical waste was being incinerated, because someone did ask last time, what about body bits?
0: Oh, this is a really good question. So when you are in a hospital or any kind of surgery where you might have body bits, which are called anatomical waste. Okay. Typically,
1: like your appendix, it's been removed from you.
0: Yep. There will be like a separate bright yellow special bin for that type of waste, and then that needs to go and essentially be heated. So it's a bit confusing because it's called autoclaving, which is a heating process, which means that any potential, you know, bugs or pathogens or anything, you know, you've got blood and all of that in there. Anything that might be sort of hazardous or unsafe is destroyed. And then you've sort of got a residual, it's almost like, I want to call it like an ash kind of product left over at the end, and then that'll be landfilled.
1: Okay, so that's what's happened to your body bits. And then someone did just ask about the problem with getting rid of insulin pens. In fact, this person was saying, this was from Neil, that they are typically destroyed by high temperature incineration. A better solution is to use pen fills, which are then placed in a reusable pen.
0: That is a great idea and right up my alley. I think, again, there's a lot of this legacy design where it's like, okay, well, this is how it was made in the first place. It was designed for single use. It needs to be disposed of in a certain way because there's a concern over the hygiene. However, in this new era where lots of people and lots of entrepreneurial types are seeing these problems and trying to redesign things, like, I really hope there's a better solution for insulin pens, because we're getting a few questions about these this year, aren't we?
1: Yeah, they do seem to come up quite regularly.
0: Yeah.
1: Now, before I let you go, you have been wearing a high-vis vest tonight. What's all that about?
0: Oh, I hopped off my bike at the studio and it reminded me, we've been talking about construction waste and concrete and metal and everything, but this high-vis, I wear it because I ride a bike, but it actually came from a construction company who were rebranding and they were just getting rid of all these, you know, vests. So the uniforms and all that material is a big turnover in that industry as well. But the funny thing is I turn it inside out so you can't see the logo. But one time I forgot and I went into a cafe in the morning, like on my way home from the gym, I just left the vest on, you know. Going in quickly, and this guy came up to me and he was like, oh, hey, how you going? How's the extension at Smith Street coming along, love? And I was like, what on earth is going on here? Like, it's 7:30 in the morning. I'm uncaffeinated, and then it clicked. He'd seen the logo of the construction company on the back.
1: Thought you were working on the Smith Street project.
0: That's what he thought.
1: Well, no, you look at what's going on, but you haven't been doing the shoveling yet, have you, Belle?
0: No, not recently, no. Oh. I had to think about that. No.
1: All right, we'll talk to you in a few weeks' time. Belle, thanks so much for being here once again on Waste Not, Want Not.
0: Thanks, Suzanne.
1: Belle Chellingworth is Principal Consultant. We call her Chief Garbologist at BC Consulting, and, she works helping government, business and the community like you reduce waste.
2: This is Nightlife with Suzanne Hill.
1: A few texts in on this. Someone says, I'm a cabinet maker. I'm tired of having to use MDF and particle board. They're bound with urea formaldehyde. The The government needs to do something. It's the worst thing, the new asbestos of the future. Help our waterways. I only use as little as I really have to. Someone else just saying, sadly, recycling solar panels isn't consistently economically viable, even though something like 90 to 95% of materials can be reused. Darlene says the AMP building at Circular Quay in Sydney is a great example of reusing an existing building and redeveloping it as a modern sustainable structure. The project, in fact, won the Prince William Most Well-Designed Building in the World Award in 2024 or 2025. Darlene, thank you very, very much. Now, just a reminder, Nightlifers, if you would like to go back in time to 1967, that is our plan for the first hour of our show tomorrow night. We'll talk about the news, a little bit of quirky history about 1967. That's where the postcodes are going to come into it. But we'll also be playing music and talking about the movies and the fashion. And if you've got memories of that year, I would love you to be a part of that show tomorrow night. If you're not getting us on analog radio, look for us on ABC Radio Sydney on the Listen app. Speak Flannery, it's called Boston.

0: It's Mick Flannery. It's called Boston. Ashwin Sekhar is with us to tell us what's happening overnight. You're going Viking on us, Ashwin.
1: Well, yeah, it's the opposite of that vibe. It's a very sort of high action, high octane Viking festival. We'll take you into it. We've also got the history of handshakes, which we couldn't do last week. Our expert wasn't able to make it, but this time we are diving into the history of handshakes properly. And there's a high school that trains music students with, so if you study English, it's an English curriculum geared towards musicians, etc. So we'll dive into that and see the student who's come out of that process.
0: Sounds like a lot of fun, Ashwin. Thank you so much. There's Ashwin Sekhar for a Viking, sort of Viking-themed version of Overnight. Do join us tomorrow night. We'll have our best of, we'll go back to 1967. Also, Reuben Kay is going to be our guest in Conversion tomorrow night. We'll be doing a conversion to cabaret. He's got some fabulous music for you.
2: ABC News with Andrew Kaloupas. Russian President Vladimir Putin has rejected Ukrainian President Vladimir Zelensky's proposal to have a face-to-face meeting to try to end their four-year war. At an economic forum in St. Petersburg, Mr. Putin described Mr. Zelensky's open letter proposing the meeting as boorish and says he sees no point in it. Meanwhile, Ukraine says it's carried out marine drone attacks on several vessels in the Sea of Azov. It says it targeted dry cargo ships and a bulk carrier transporting grain stolen from Russian-occupied Ukrainian fields. With more, the BBC's James Landale.
3: Ukrainian officials said a Russian drone attack on a dairy factory in the Kiev region had killed four civilians and injured seven more. Ukrainian commanders said their drones had struck five ships in ports on the Sea of Azov east of Crimea. The foreign ministry in Azerbaijan said five of its nationals had been killed in an attack on two cargo ships, which Russia blamed on Ukraine. In the Romanian Black Sea port of Constanta, the authorities said a marine drone exploded near an oil terminal without causing any damage.
2: Astronauts sheltering due to an air leak on the International Space Station have been told to return to their normal duties. Earlier, NASA instructed several crew members to shelter inside the SpaceX Crew Dragon spacecraft as a precautionary measure. Russia's Roscosmos space agency says two leaks have been identified and one has already been fixed. This is the moment NASA told the ISS astronauts that something was wrong.
4: Station Houston on Space to Ground 2 for all USOS crew members needs you to execute procedure, EMER procedure 3.4. Crew Dragon establish safe haven. And if we need to suit up, we will do that. Once we're inside the Dragon, we will not suit up prior.
2: New Zealand's Prime Minister Christopher Laxon is visiting Australia this weekend for an annual meeting with Anthony Albanese. Here's Isabella Tolhurst.
5: Christopher Luxon and Anthony Albanese are expected to discuss economic resilience and the Indo-Pacific when they come together for their annual meeting today. This year, the pair will meet in Noosa in Queensland. The leaders say they'll look for opportunities to deepen defence and security operations and enhance cooperation in the Pacific. They're expected to discuss how Australia and New Zealand can boost prosperity, particularly in the context of the fuel crisis. Mr. Luxon arrived in Noosa last night and attended a reception hosted by Mr. Albanese ahead of today's official meeting.
2: Cattle producers say the Australian government should have intervened in the beef rollout to China as a new quota looks to fill up in a matter of days. China has warned Australia it could face an additional 55% tariff on beef imports if it exceeds quotas introduced to protect local producers. Australia has already reached 90% of its annual beef import quota. Robert McKenzie of Macca's Australian Black Angus Beef says the government should have slowed exports through allocations.
6: Some producers have the ability to send, you know, bones, offals, fat, and trims into China in quite large numbers, and the smaller producers that have spent a lot of time and effort in building a solid supply chain are left to hang out to dry.
2: A major developer of artificial intelligence, Anthropic, says its latest most advanced AI systems are beginning to show signs they could escape human control. Co-founder Jack Clark says it's possible that within 2 years, AI could be created without human involvement. He says there needs to be a way of slowing the development of artificial intelligence.
7: I am worried for my kids if we as a society don't have a serious conversation about what the implications of AI's continued advances mean. They're going to mean that there are potentially great benefits, there are also risks. They are also going to change things about society, and they are going to need to change aspects of policy. And we have to have that conversation.
2: School children in Italy will, from now on, only receive sex education if their parents give permission. The requirement's been included in a bill passed by the Italian Senate, which will end sex education completely in nursery and primary schools. The country's ruling Brothers of Italy

0: Jubilee Party claims that this will protect children from what it calls the confusion of gender propaganda. ABC News.
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2: Good morning. It's that time again for the quiz. If you'd like to play for the ABC Radio Overnights Fridge Magnet, you can give me a call on 1300 800 222. I've got my list of questions ready. All you have to do is call in and we'll get started with the quiz. You have to answer a question correctly per point, up to 2 points per person. So let's get underway very soon. 1300 800 222. The rest of the time, the rest of the program, this is the journey we'll go on. In the second hour, you may remember last week, we had planned to talk about the history of handshakes. That's what's happening in the second hour. Our academic is lined up for that conversation. So we'll such a fundamental part of our day is really greeting each other. So we'll look at how the handshake has evolved over the years. Chipper has already chimed in from Kippering. I learnt in my years of surfing in Southeast Asia not to use your left hand to shake hands. It's the wiping hand, says Chipper. I lived in Malaysia for a while, in India for a while. I don't know if wiping is the correct term, Chipper, because it's washing. It's bucket washing or the bidet. So maybe it's the washing hand, often with the left. But interesting, we'll have that conversation in the second hour of the program. And then after that, we have a musician, Lottie McLeod, who is a young Brisbane, couple of years out of high school, student, and she went to a high school that is geared towards musicians. So instead of learning maths, you do learn maths, but perhaps it's music maths. You learn how to tailor it to a music career, maybe how to set up a drum kit, how to invoice a venue, all of that practical maths, practical English. Maybe instead of Shakespeare, you learn Dylan. So I was also talking to Lottie about the ways that that career is different at that high school. And we'll play a couple of her songs. I'll give you a sample of one of Lottie's songs just right now, actually. This is Happy Birthday.

good, right? That's an education well spent. So Lottie McLeod will be your musical guest in the second hour. We'll play that song in full and one more from hers. So join for that in the second hour. But right now it's quiz time. So if you would like to play, the number is 1300 800 222. In the meantime, this is Jenny Morris. She Has to Be Loved.

0: That is Jenny Morris. She Got to Be Loved. Is it She Got to Be Loved or She Has to Be Loved? She Has to Be Loved song title, but she casualizes it during the song. Let's go with the quiz. Now, if you are about to call, to avoid any frustration, the 8 lines are currently busy, but they will clear up during the program. So the number to call is 1300 800 222 to play the quiz. Weather-wise, Brisbane, it will be 22 degrees and sunny today. Sydney, also sunny, 20. Melbourne, 18 degrees, partly cloudy. Canberra, 14 degrees, morning frost, cloud clearing. Hobart, 14 degrees, partly cloudy. Darwin, 31 degrees and sunny. Adelaide, 17 degrees with a shower or two. Perth, 21 degrees and sunny. Quick reminder, we're doing the quiz now. History of handshakes. Lovely Australian music in the third hour, and then we'll take you to a Viking festival. So quite a varied show if you have the time to spend with us this evening. In the meantime, Justin has called in from Frankston. Hello, Justin.
1: G'day, Ashwin. I'm using my new Eco Bluetooth audio sunglasses.
0: Wait, you're using your Eco Bluetooth audio sunglasses so you can call on the sunglasses?
1: Yep.
0: Oh, that's amazing. Do they give you information about people as you're walking past them?
1: No. It's connected to Bluetooth, so I can talk on the phone while connected to Bluetooth using my sunglasses. Oh,
0: well, we've got 2020 audio, so that's sounding good. Would you like, Justin, a question about the English language or the human body?
1: Oh, language wasn't my best subject at school. I flunked that. So let's go with the human body.
0: Okay. Which organs in the body contain fluid known as vitreous humour?
1: Vitreous humour. That would be the... Would that be the... So you want the vessels. So I'm going to say
0: organs.
1: The blood vessels.
0: Not vessels. Which organs in the body contain this fluid?
1: Organs. Okay. I'm going to say... Oh, I'm going to say the heart.
0: Not the heart, unfortunately, today, Justin.
1: But also, too, Donald's not feeling the best, so he's gone to bed. So I'm going to do a goodbye and Goofy because Donald's not feeling too well because he's gone to bed. So it's goodbye for me.

0: and it's goodbye from Goofy.
1: Goofy, yeah, Goofy sounds good, and he sounds like he's got 20/20 vision as well. Justin, thank you for calling today.
0: Thanks, man, and all the best.
1: All the best to you as well. Justin and Frankston, we're underway in the quiz. Ray has called in from Yeranga. Hello, Ray.
2: Hello, Ashman.
1: This is an unusual. I didn't know this.
2: Is he wearing sunglasses, like, at night?
1: Yeah.
2: Is that a song, isn't it?
1: I think all the cool kids are doing it as well. Have you ever shaded at night?
2: Right. I hope he doesn't bump into everything. And,
1: no, it's pretty, I don't know, this, the audio, I've never called anyone on my glasses. I just feel old. So when people say they're calling people on the glasses, you feel old.
2: It's like I'm shoe phone almost, isn't it?
1: Yeah, very, very Maxwell smart as well. So we're getting old, Ray.
2: I got a couple of questions that are hanging over.
1: Sure.
2: Science, because I want to get in. I want to get them before Karen.
1: Well, you can't. The way you can do it is if it's your first question, you can. But this has already been asked one time. Which organs in the body? So we have to answer this question before I can leave it. Unfortunately, it's not the heart.
2: This is your eye.
1: It is the eyes. Yeah. The vitreous humus. Now you have a choice. Now you have a choice, Ray.
2: What about the ones that are hanging over from before? Can I answer them anyway?
1: Those are from yesterday. I've got a brand new lineup of quiz questions.
2: All right,
1: today.
2: No worries. The ones that have been answered.
1: Which was it? But tell me one, because it might be on today's lineup, because sometimes I pull them over.
2: Oh, yeah. No, that's fine. Yeah. It was science. See? It was the...
1: What was the question?
2: How does this... stars generate energy.
1: Oh, yes, yeah, actually.
2: And it was also changing from a solid to a gas.
1: That was sublimation from a long time ago.
2: Okay, got that.
1: And yesterday it was fusion, nuclear fusion was the answer to that one.
2: Okay,
1: let's give you a new couple of questions from today's quiz. Would you like, Ray, language or, I guess it's a craft / it's a human activity?
2: Trying to describe them, Well, human activity,
1: It's a craft that people do. It's a hobby, if you like.
2: All right. Okay. I'll try that.
1: Okay. What name is given to the act of stuffing animals for preservation?
2: Taxidermy.
1: Taxidermy is correct for 1 point. Okay. Second question. This is your first.
2: Yeah, I've got two, and I've got the
1: I one. Oh, sorry, you got the I one. Sorry, I'm just keeping track.
2: Yeah, I'm getting you confused.
1: Because of your past questions, you asked me about nuclear fusion. You're throwing me. That's two for you, Ray.
2: All right.
1: Thank you. The number to call when the lines clear up is 1300 800 222. Anne-Marie has just filled the vacant line. Cameron has called us from South Perth. Hello, Cameron.
3: Good morning, Ashwin.
1: Cameron, would you like a language question or a history question?
3: History, please.
1: Okay. Indonesia declared independence from which European country at the end of World War II?
3: Holland or Dutch or Netherlands? Yeah.
1: Netherlands is correct. I'll take you to language now. The word quarantine... the word quarantine initially meant an isolation period of how many days?
3: Quarantine, 80.
1: No, it's not 80 as well. But you got 1 point for Indonesia. Yeah. All right. Thank you, Cameron.
3: Thank you.
1: Cameron calling in from South Perth. There's a line free if you'd like. 1300 800 222 is the number. Ray is in Perth. Ray, hello.
4: Hi, how you going there?
1: I'm good. We're on this quarantine question at the moment. It's not 80 days, but the word quarantine initially meant an isolation period of how many days?
4: I think it's 40 days.
1: It is 40. Did you have a logic behind that?
4: No, just a straight guess.
1: No, it's good. I think the quarter, four, there's something in the core sound. It might be from Spanish originally, but it was 40 days. So that's good work, Ray. 1 point for you. Second question, also language.

0: With more than 430 listed uses, which simple three-letter word has the longest entry in the Oxford English Dictionary?
1: Z-T-H-E?
0: No, that's an article. No, not the most uses. It's not that, but it is not a bad guess.
1: It's the word and then.
0: It's not and either. It's not neither of the articles. It's another word with multiple definitions and uses. So it's not either of those articles, unfortunately, but you're still on the board.
1: Okay, thank you.
0: Thank you, Ray. If you'd like to play, 1300-800-222 is the number. Sally has joined four. I would have thought four as well for the word quarantine. It sounds more reasonable, 4 days, but no, it's 40 as well. Caroline, you were correct. It is the eyes that have vitreous humour in them. It's not a word we talk about very often, but that is correct. Tom is in the far north coast. Hello, Tom.
2: Oh, hello, Ashwin. Could I ask, Rod Quinn's come back from the extended lead he took last year, hasn't he?
0: He's producing now. He helps out with production at the moment.
2: What, during the day? Or?
0: Yes.
2: Oh, good. I wasn't sure where he'd got to. I thought he was coming back to presenting late night, but
0: No, I think he had an announcement that he's not coming back, but he's really useful in production because he has such a good understanding of what people like and are into. So that's where he is at the moment.
2: Oh, good. No problem. So the answer to this one is set.
0: Oh, good. That, I didn't know that. Had you heard that before?
2: Well, it contains a number of different meanings, so...
0: Yeah, you can set jelly, there's a set of items. I think set with double T is where badgers live even.
2: With a double T, that's right.
0: Yeah, okay. Well, good work. 1 point for you. Second question. The large amphitheatre, known as the Colosseum, is located in which European city? It is in Rome. Some of them are easy, some of them are not. We mix it up. But nice to have you on board, Tom. Yeah, that's 2 points for you.
2: Thank you.
0: Greg has said in the text line, quarantine comes from the French word for 40, quarantaine, T-E at the end. Oh, and a couple of you have claimed that French word for 40. Thanks for clarifying. That's the benefit of the text message line. It's the wisdom of the crowd when things get a little confusing. On the program, Trev has called in from Surfers Paradise. Hello, Trev.
3: Hello, Ashwin.
0: Trev, what are you feeling like today, literature or history?
3: History.
0: Okay. The Treaty of Versailles ended which war?
3: World War One.
0: It did.
3: The Great War.
0: It was,
3: well,
0: yeah.
3: What a bad word to describe a war.
0: I wonder if...
3: Should have been called the war.
0: So I just want to have a drink of water. The horrific what was. I wonder if back then the word great meant just big. It didn't have the connotations that it does now.
3: Yeah. let's move on. World War One, it was just... an experience of humans being absolute idiots.
0: I think it was also a lesson in the danger of alliances, wasn't it? Because everyone was so allied with each other. Once one Archduke got assassinated, the whole world went to war because of all those chain reaction alliances.
3: Oh, it's all tribalism. At least now in Australia, we don't have to worry about that. We got state of origin.
0: Yeah, we're very mild without alliances and divisions. Trevor, I'm glad you're back. You sounded a bit lower energy at the start of the call than I was used to with you, so I'm glad you've got your spirits going.
3: Well, Shivers Regal is a spirit.
0: It is. I don't have an alcohol question. I asked you about the human liver the other day and I felt that was offensive.
3: I thought you were having a go.
0: I was not. It was just the next question in the queue. Let's give you a very sophisticated question. This is literature for you, Trevor.
3: Oh, wow.
0: Who wrote The Canterbury Tales?
3: Oh, look, he's a wonderful character. Hmm. He, without him, there would be no Shakespeare. and I don't know if you've ever

0: Read the Canterbury Tales. They are rude.
1: There's a different character. There's all sorts of characters going on a big walk together, aren't there, in the tales?
0: Look, there's the tale of the merchant. When I was 14, my parents took me to a production of it, and thinking I was going to get educated about 15th century literature. But it was bawdy tales, yeah. And it was the characters in it playing it were rude comedians on TV, sticking to the script, and they were like, I was sitting there going, wow, whatever, when they bring up R-rated, this should be it. But Chaucer.
1: It is.
0: Chaucer is correct.
1: I think it was quite a milestone for the English language, because before that everyone was writing in Latin and all these foreign languages, and Chaucer says, no, let's write in our own tongue. And so he's got a key role in the language, and he started with a bawdy piece of work and Shakespeare classed it up a little maybe.
0: But in those days it was probably only about 5% of the population that could read and write.
1: True. He's talking to the elites. He was doing dirty jokes for the elites, perhaps.
0: Yes, I know, and bawdy jokes.
1: Bawdy, class it up. Trev, thanks. You're on the board with 2 points today.
0: Are we finished? Is that it for Trev tonight?
1: Well, you've got the Treaty of Versailles, you have the Canterbury Tales, and Martin from Darlinghurst says Trev's Pharaoh song yesterday was top class. So you got a compliment out of the text line too.
0: Thank you.
1: Thanks, Trev.
0: All right, I might ring up later. What's the thing that was... what's the next subject?
1: Okay, so we're doing, in the next hour, the history of handshakes. And then,
0: handshakes. Yeah. I travel around pubs in Surface, and every backpacker has a different handshake.
1: Yeah, join in for that conversation, Trev.
0: All right, Ashwin. I'll do my best.
1: Okay, good night.
0: Thank you. Good night.
1: Harry in the Bay, Geoffrey Chaucer, Sandra as well, has it correct? Chaucer, bawdy tales. Long live Benny Hill, says Greg. So many of you had that correct. So that's a bit of literature out the way. Dan has joined us from Trott Park. Hello, Dan.
2: Morning.
1: Dan, would you like an arts question or a history question?
2: Oh, can we go history, please?
1: History. Who was the first president of the United States?
2: Abraham Lincoln?
1: It's not Lincoln. He was perhaps the most famous.
2: Okay.
1: But unfortunately not today, Dan. Let's speak another night.
2: Okay, thank you.
1: Thank you. Thank you for calling in as well. Abe Lincoln, he was definitely one of the founding, not founding father, but certainly one of the most famous, probably because of the war, the Civil War president. Mitchell has called in from the Hume Highway. Hello, Mitchell.
3: Hello.
1: Mitchell, have you studied a bit of American history in your time?
3: Yeah, I've done a little bit.
1: Okay, so it's not Abraham Lincoln. Who was the first president of the United
3: States? George Washington.
1: It was George. Was he your favourite US president?
3: Yeah.
1: Not a bad one. Okay. Well, you're on the board with 1 point. Oh, sorry. Have you got your friend or your dad with you?
3: Yeah, I've got my dad with me.
1: I like that. What are you both doing tonight?
3: We're just driving up to Nana's in Sydney.
1: Oh, that's nice. Just when was the last time you saw Nana?
3: Last year, I think.
1: Oh, she'll like that. Sorry?
3: Oh, no, it must have been 2 years ago.
1: 2 years ago. So are you going to spend a few days together? Spending a few days together, Mitchell. That's lovely. Okay, let's get you on to question two. What is the highest grossing film of all time? Mitchell, you can't ask your dad this one. You have to let us know. The highest grossing film of all time. Have a think about what made the most noise in your world. Give us a guess, Mitchell.
3: Interstellar.
1: No, it's even bigger than Interstellar, but I like that guess. That's reminding me how old I am, because you're a bit younger, I think. So that might have been the biggest and made the most noise in your world. Give us a guess,
3: Interstellar.
1: Mitchell. Interstellar. No.

0: It's even bigger than Interstellar, but I like that guess. That's reminding me how old I am, because you're a bit younger, I think. So that might have been the biggest in your world, but yeah, it's something else. But have fun with your nan and talk another night.
1: Yeah, all right. Thank you.
0: Thank you, Mitchell. On the board with 1 point from the Hume Highway. Okay. Sorry, bobsled's texts are coming in. Eric's rung in from Melbourne. Hello, Eric.
2: Hi, Ashwin. Your quarantine originally comes from Latin.

0: One other thing. I'm trying to remember. George Washington was the only president who didn't belong to a political party.
1: Because I guess it was too early for political parties if he was the first one.
0: Well, I suppose they might have had parties, but he was an independent. Now, what's the question again?
1: Your question is the highest rating film of all time.
0: In terms of money?
1: Money,
0: in terms
1: of revenue.
0: Yeah, I was going to say Ben Hur, but it's obviously not that. I'll say Avatar.
1: It is Avatar. A couple of billion dollars plus that Avatar has made. That Mitchell who rang up said Interstellar, which if you're a younger person, you'd probably think that, but we're a bit older, Eric. So
0: You
1: went as far back as Ben Hur, so you must be even a couple of years older than me.
0: Well, I was born in 1968, so.
1: Yeah, a couple of years, a few years older, but that's good. Okay.
0: Yeah.
1: 1 point for you, Eric. Second question. Would you like a television question or a sport question?
0: Television, please.
1: Which TV show features the fictional paper company Dunder Mifflin?
0: Well, that's not the British Office, but the American Office, Office.
1: Have you watched the series?
0: No, I haven't watched it. I don't know what the company's called in Britain, the British Office, but I know it's set in Scranton, Pennsylvania, the American Office. I haven't watched it, but I've heard that.
1: You've heard of Dunder Mifflin. There's quite a few T-shirts going around with Dunder Mifflin on them, so it's in the zeitgeist. Eric, that's 2 points for you. Thank you.
2: Thank you, Ashton. Bye.
1: Bye. 2 points for Eric on the board. Today we are halfway through the hour. If you'd like to join the quiz, you can call on 1300 800 222. As for the highest grossing movie of all time, Harry had said The Lion King. That's, you would think, The Lion King. Gone with the Wind, says Greg. Interest, if it had come later, I think it peaked too soon. Star Wars, says Sandra from Perth. Trilogy, yeah, I suppose so. But there was one single movie, which was the Avatar original, that had grossed in excess of $2 billion. So doing very well. Anne-Marie has called in from North Ringwood. Hello, Anne-Marie.
3: Hello.
1: Let's have a look. We have a sports question you could try or a food question.
3: Food.
1: Okay. Although made...
3: I'll take food, please.
1: Sure. I'll give you a food question. Although it was made popular by France, which country does the croissant originate from?
3: Sounds French.
1: It does. I would have said France, but they just, they were the face of it, but someone else made it.
3: Oh, croissant. Would it be Italy?
1: Not Italy, unfortunately, Anne-Marie, but we'll narrow it down with the next caller.
3: Okay, thank you very much.
1: Thank you. It's interesting. You'd think it's a quintessential French food. It's like saying, where does the banh mi come from? But there's complications to this. If you'd like to join the program, we have some lines free now. You can call me on 1300 800 222 to play the quiz. I'm Ashwin Sedka. I'm hosting this ABC Overnights quiz. If you're joining for the first time, it's 1 point for every correct answer, up to 2 points per person. And then producer of the show, Stuart, joins in to announce the winner. We randomly choose it. So neither Stuart or I know who's going to win. So it's fair to everybody. Everybody's in with a chance to win tonight.
4: Hello.
1: Scott is in Blacktown. Hello, Scott.
4: G'day, mate. How you going?
1: I'm good. We have a mystery here, Scott. It's the croissant. Everyone thinks it's French, but it came from somewhere else. It's not Italy.
4: Nah, it's the Danish. It's a what's that? The Netherlands or the where's the Bosnia Danish places?
1: Give me one country where you think it's from. I won't say whether it's a clue or not, but just have a guess.
4: One country.
1: Give me an answer. Have a guess, Scott.
4: Netherlands.
1: Not the Netherlands, unfortunately. Sorry, Scott. We'll chat to you another night.
4: I've done it again.
1: You'll be back.
4: All the other questions, I'm going, yep, the hard ones got answered.
1: I know.
4: I'm going, oh, no, not again.
1: Yeah, you could have got the Colosseum in Rome, but you ended up with the origin of the croissant. No, not the easiest one. Yeah.
4: And I know it's like, and you know, it's got something to do with the Danish, so hopefully I've helped someone else.
1: We'll see. I think it's had a

0: Two incorrect. So the next person can pass, but we'll have a look. So,
1: I could have passed.
0: No, you couldn't pass because you were the second person. Once two people get it wrong, then it can be passed.
1: Cool. Yeah. Oh, I would have passed in a second. Yeah. Anyway, just taking Trevor.
0: He's great, isn't he?
1: Keep the spirits down and keep the spirits up, as my grandfather once said. And Eric, yeah. Eric was a fanning of encyclopedia. He was just belting out facts. Oh. I was rattled by them. I was so distracted, and it's like,
0: he doesn't even watch The Office, and he knew where Dunder Mifflin was from, so he's on top of it.
1: Oh, mate, they were all over the shop. I was hysterically laughing, and then. Oh, and I was recovering from that, and Eric just blurted out all that. He was asking all the questions. I'm going, sweet.
0: I mean, that's the point of the quiz. There's some really good characters. But then sometimes you get hit with a croissant question that's too much. So,
1: dude, it was good value. I'm thinking, man, knowing all the hard ones, I'm thinking, sweet. Then, bang, and it's like, oh, Scott from Blackhead. I'm thinking, oh, no.
0: No. Well, Scott, let's talk another night. We'll see if we can get you an easier one.
1: Sorry. I'll leave you on.
0: No, that's okay. Nice to chat to you, Scott.
1: Thank you, everyone else.
0: Bye. Thank you, Scott, for calling in. We are 24 minutes until the news. If you'd like to play, the number to call is 1300 800 222. Mary, with a clarification, Eric is wrong. What? The song was originally titled She Has to Be Loved, even though Jenny sang She's Got to Be Loved. I had it on cassette. Well, Mary, that would be consistent with the ABC database where it says She Has to Be Loved. Bobsled is correct about where they come from, but I can't read it out because then you will know. George has called in from Melville. Let's see if George would like to have a go at this question. Hi, George.
2: Hi, Ash. How are you?
0: I'm good tonight. Would you like to pass on this croissant question or have a go?
2: Down for Germany.
0: It's not Germany. Was that a guess to Germany? Sorry, I can't take Germany, unfortunately. You're very close, George. Sorry about that.
2: Bye.
0: Bye. But keep calling in if you like. So that's a past question now. If you'd like to come back to it, you can. Just let me know you'd like to come back to the croissant question, and we'll see if you can get that one correct for your point. Karen has called in from Altona Meadows. Hello, Karen.
3: Hey.
0: Karen, would you like to have a go at the croissant question or pass on it?
3: I have a go. Is it Austria?
0: It is Austria. The last caller was so close with Germany, but it's Austria.
3: Yeah. Don't know,
0: it
3: sounds a bit Austrian.
0: Yeah, it has another name, beginning with K from Austria, traditional pastry, but the French made it famous, I suppose.
3: Okay.
0: Like New Zealanders with the kiwi fruit. It's the Chinese gooseberry, but they just took it and made it famous.
3: I actually don't like croissants.
0: No? Even with jam and any fun stuff in the middle?
3: No, I like most cakes, but no, I married a baker, actually.
0: Oh, okay. Well,
3: he used to bring home all the cakes.
0: It depends.
3: Croissants are that often.
0: Do you like them, though, if they're really flaky? Because you can get a bad croissant that's chewy, but a flaky croissant.
3: Not really. No, it's not my cup of tea.
0: Okay. All right. Oh, Stuart's confirmed it's called the Kipferl. So the Kipferl is the Austrian name for the croissant. Okay. Interesting. All right. So that's that sorted out. 1 point for you. Second question. What type of fish?
3: We've got a choice between categories.
0: Well, because that was a past question. Yeah, I'll give you the choice. Okay. So would you like a food question, which I was just about to read, or a geography question?
3: I'll try geography.
0: Okay. What is the capital of Portugal?
3: Lisbon.
0: Lisbon is correct. So that's 2 points for you, Karen.
3: Thank you.
0: Thanks for calling in. 1300 800 222 is the number if you'd like to join the program. We have a few spots free now. You can text your answer, as always, 0437 774 774, but some lines free for that call, 1300 800 222. Tara is on the road. Hello, Tara.
4: G'day, Ashwin. How are you tonight?
0: I'm good tonight. Have you on a mission somewhere fun?
4: Heading towards Brisbane. Just came through Merriam Vale, so between Merriam Vale and Gingin at the moment. So,
0: good.
4: Everything's going pretty good so far.
0: Now, do you listen to the ABC all right, or do you put on some music, some AC/DC for when you need a pick me up?
4: I do love my jazz, so I listen to the ABC mainly. But if there's a topic on there which I don't have an interest in or something, I might put on switch over to the ABC jazz for a bit, or I might listen to an audio book for a little bit.
0: I like
4: and
0: that.
4: And then at the top of the hour, come back again and rejoin and listen into the next topic.
0: And I like that, rotate us between the different stations. That's a good plan. Well, let's see, we've answered this geography question. So would you like, Tara, a geography question or a, I guess it's a TV trivia question?
4: Let's go for the TV trivia one. I knew the Austria one.
0: The croissant. Yeah, that was a rare one.
4: Yeah.
0: Okay. All right, so your TV trivia question, film really. The name of a song from The Sound of Music, Edelweiss, is a type of what? What is Edelweiss? A type of what?
4: A flower.
0: It is. A flower is correct. Okay, that's 1 point for you. Okay, second question.
4: Sweet. Yeah.
0: Second question. Which African country has the largest population?
4: Largest population. I'll try South Africa.
0: Not South Africa, but you're still on the board with 1 point, Tara.
4: Thanks, Ashwin. You have a good night, mate.
0: And you too. Thank you for calling in. If you'd like to join the quiz, as I mentioned, there's quite a few lines free now as well, so you can call 1300 800 222. Stu will take your call. 1 point for every correct answer, and then we choose the winner randomly at the end. Eric has confirmed, yes, Edelweiss is a flower. It is. What a beautiful song as well that is. One of my favourite songs from that era to go and listen back to. Dave has called in from Perth. Hello, Dave.
5: How's it going, Ashwin?
0: Tonight they are very well, actually. A pretty calm night. How's your day been?
5: Yeah, pretty good. I was busy. I was doing a bit of work up until an hour ago, and then I discovered that you do a quiz as well.
0: there's a few different quizzes on Nightlife. Which quiz do you normally listen to?
5: I normally listen to the Nightlife, but I'm normally asleep by the time you're on.
0: Oh, right.
5: Yeah.
0: Yeah, we do a slightly different one on ours because it's drawn as a randomly drawn as a winner, so it's not like a last person standing quiz. So. But it is still skill-based because you have to get the answers correct to be in that draw to win. So let's give you a choice then, Dave. Would you like a history question or a...
5: Can I do the geography one that you just asked? Because I do know the largest...
0: Oh, sorry, yes, the past... Yeah, you can have that one. So which African country has the largest population?
5: Well, it's most definitely Nigeria.
0: It is. It is. And a youthful population as well. So that'll be one of the most populous countries in the world in the years ahead. So Nigeria is correct for
5: they
0: 1 point.
5: That'd be one of the world's biggest economies in like 20 years' time or something.
0: Yeah, I think so. Because of the youth dividend, right? They're very young and they'll be doing a lot of the service work. I think China was young once. Now India is young, and then Nigeria will be young. It's just the youth of the world are moving from country to country.
5: I think, I don't know, my theory, I'm going to go on a little bit of a Dave rant here, but like the Western world, the Western world or the modern world becomes paralysed by its own wealth and then things just become too expensive. Mm. Whereas developing countries, because like I said, they're youthful, you know, all I can do is grow. And they've got a big population and then they'll just get bigger and bigger.
0: I think so. But then they'll slow down as well as they become more modern and developed and urbanised, and they might follow the same path that we have here in Australia. So I think that's the challenge, is it to keep your fertility rate high enough to stay young is very tricky, because once we move to the cities, it just seems the birth rate drops too low.
5: Definitely.
0: All right.
5: Yeah, I don't know, I just feel like if labour's cheap, and that sounds a bit, I don't know.
0: No, I see. If the workers are low wages are prevail.
5: And then you can like build stuff, and they build stuff quickly, whereas when in a place like Australia, everything just takes so long.
0: Yes.
5: And it kind of paralyzes you.
0: Yeah. Yeah, it's hard to

0: to stay dynamic as a country as well. So one of the challenges. But you're on the board anyway tonight for this quiz with 1 point, Dave. Your second question. From its approximate foundation in AD 800, who was the first ruler of the Holy Roman Empire?
1: Oh, I don't know. The obvious answer might be Caesar. That's my answer.
0: Okay. It's not Caesar, unfortunately, Dave, but you're on the board still with 1 point tonight.
1: No worries. Thanks for that.
0: Thank you for calling in. Yes, yeah, Caesar was from the Roman Empire. There was a later empire called the Holy Roman Empire in Europe. Who was the first leader of that? Graham has called in from the Philippines. First time caller. Hello, Graham.
2: Hello, how are you going, Antoine?
0: Good. Are you really joining us from the Philippines?
2: Yeah, I've moved over there because unfortunately Australia's too expensive.
0: Oh, see, this is something we were just talking about, moving to Asia for your retirement. Is it a nice life to move over there when you're older?
2: Oh, it is. It's quite nice. The people are friendly. There's a lot of people, heck of a lot of people. Mm. But, you know, it's different. I don't live anywhere near Manila. I'm in the south of the country at Tagum, which is part of Davao, which is down south.
0: Yeah.
2: So, like, we get a lot of earthquakes. We had 9 the other day, so, you know, little minor earth tremors. But, you know, we get warnings.
0: And it's warm weather and nice food.
2: Yeah, the food's not too bad. It depends on what you want to eat. Some of the street food, I stay clear of, like balut. The Filipino listeners will know what balut is.
0: Balut. Okay, stay away from balut, according to Graham. What about the? It's not Tagalog. Is that the main language, or are you exposed to a regional language?
2: Yeah, Tagalog's the main one, but also down here it's Bisaya.
0: Have you had to learn that?
2: My fiance actually speaks Bisaya, so she's sort of teaching at the moment. She's teaching me all the wrong words.
0: That's what they do, don't they? That's such a language thing to do. Okay, so you're learning how to swear in Bisaya, but hopefully one day you can learn to have a good conversation with people. How do you say hello in Bisaya?
2: She hasn't said that to me, but I say it in Tagalog. You go kamusta.
0: Kamusta. Oh, lovely. Okay.
2: And to say thank you, it's just like salamat.
0: Salamat. That's almost like Indonesian. I suppose it's related, isn't it? The Philippines, the Indonesians, the Malays, they're all part of the same Austronesian language family.
2: Yeah, pretty much. It's very similar to, Bahasa in Indonesia.
0: That's right, yeah. Oh, good. Okay, so salamat for thanks. That'll get us by forever in the Philippines. Well, you are...
2: The problem with the Philippines is you're white.
0: Sorry,
2: pay more. The problem with the Philippines is you're white, you pay the foreign price.
0: Right, that's the downside, the segregated pricing as well. And same thing, I'm originally from India. They're quite overt sometimes saying local price and foreign price. I don't like it, but it's unfortunately the system that's there.
2: Like when we go to the markets, I stay in the car and the fiance runs in and gets all the groceries because they see me, the prices go up.
0: Yes. Yeah. It's like turning up to a business meeting with too nice a car. You have to almost dress down. So, yeah, it's unfortunate that it is that way. I'm sure that'll change over time. Let's get you on the board with a question, though. We have to answer this. Sorry. This is a question about the first ruler of the Holy Roman Empire. So it was founded in AD 800, not the Roman Empire, the Holy Roman Empire. Who was the first ruler of it?
2: I have no idea. Hang on. Was it Charles the Great or Alexander the Great? Let's go Charles the Great.
0: Not quite the name. You're actually in the ballpark with your name, but it's not the name that's used for the person. So you're close, Graham. Give us a call another night, though.
2: Yep, no worries. All right, thanks, Ashwin.
0: Thank you. And many of you have this correct in the text message line. Bobsled and Caroline, Eric has it as well. Yeah, I'll give you one small clue. It's also the name of a podcast that you see around the place. That's all you're getting about that question. Andy has called in from Hobart. Hello, Andy.
3: Hello, Ashwin.
0: Would you like to pass on this question or have a go?
3: I'll have a go at it.
0: Okay. The The Holy Roman Empire was founded in AD

0: 800, who was its first ruler?
1: Charlemagne.
0: It is Charlemagne, the king of the Franks. Okay, that is correct. 1 point for you. Second question. Yehudi Menuhin was a virtuoso on which instrument?
1: Guitar.
0: Not guitar, unfortunately, but you got us over the board with Charlemagne, so thank you, Andy.
1: Thank you.
0: 1 point as well. Eric says Filipino Tagalog is a very different language from Bahasa Indonesian. But, Eric, they are from the same family. I think they're the Austronesian languages. And as Greg, was it from the Philippines? Graham was saying salamat. Salamat is salamat pagi, salamat malam. That's a very Bahasa word. So there are some words that have stuck around. Peter has called in from Sydney. Hello, Peter.
2: G'day. I was just wondering where I start. I had the answer to Charlemagne. Also the name of a bubblegum from the 60s. Remember Big Charlie Bubblegum?
0: I don't remember. I was born in 79. I missed this era of bubblegum.
2: No, well, there was a bubblegum called Big Charlie, and Charlemagne is literally Charles the Large, Charles the Great.
0: So that person who said Charles the Great, I mean, it was close, but Charlemagne is the commonly used
2: word. Yeah, the Magna Carta, the Great Charter.
0: Yes.
2: It's Latin.
0: Carta. So, Carta.
2: Yeah, well, Carta is
0: Charter. And Magna is Great.
2: Yeah, or the Great List.
0: The Great List.
2: I'm not sure of the exact translation, but the Great, the Magna Carta is the Great Charter. I'm in that school.
0: Yeah. Okay. Well,
2: so, I always used to say that Charlemagne was Big Charlie, like the bubblegum.
0: Yeah. I don't know if the European kings would have taken him as seriously if he was called Big Charlie turning up to conclaves.
2: I think Charles the Great is probably the correct.
0: I think so. I think it does better when you're doing pan-European meetings. Okay.
2: The correct honorific translation rather than
0: Big Charlie.
2: My joke. and rather the languages, yeah, there's a theory. I don't know if you've read it or heard it, that all the people in Malaysia and Philippines and around that area originally come from central China, and some of them went to Hawaii, and some of them went to the Philippines, and some of them went to Malaysia, and the languages are similar, because I have friends in the Philippines who work in Malaysia and have found communicating quite simple, quite straightforward.
0: This is an established theory in linguistics. We interviewed someone about this about 6 months ago.
2: Oh, maybe that's what I'm remembering.
0: Yeah, they started in Taiwan, but originally from central China, and spread out to Easter Island and
2: was that,
0: Hawaii.
2: Was that the guy who's talked about how the Maori in New Zealand came from Hawaii?
0: Yes, same.
2: Oh, okay. Well, I'm remembering what you...
0: You're remembering my own guest. Yeah, no, I like it. But I'm glad that you still remember that 6 months on. Well, let's see if we can get you on the board. So we've got this question for you. Wait, Charlemagne. Okay, that's done.
2: No, that wasn't my answer.
0: That wasn't yours. That's out the way. But this was the question we didn't get answered. Yehudi Menuhin was a virtuoso on which instrument?
2: It was the violin.
0: It was the violin. As well. He was quite experimental, I think, with his violin. There was some era of his career where he got into classical Indian playing as well, I think with Ravi Shankar.
2: So you were born in 79.
0: Yeah.
2: I was born in 59. That's why I remember things from further back.
0: Yeah.
2: That's straight, most straightforward. But Menuhin was big in the 60s and 70s.
0: That's right.
2: Not so much in the 80s.
0: No, I had to look it up. I had to look up old cassette tapes to get into your head.
2: Yeah, but how did he play with Ravi Shankar?
0: Yeah, he went through a phase where he was experimenting with Indian music, and he played his own instrument in a very Indian way with those melodies and tuning, and so
2: using like pentatonic tunings and stuff like that.
0: Yeah, very interesting.
2: I don't remember anything he played, but I do remember him.
0: Yeah, well, you're still on the board with 1 point for that.
2: Okay.
0: Second question for you, Peter. Okay, here's a quote. Reader, I married him, is a famous defiant line from which classic romance novel?
2: Rita or Reader?
0: Reader, R-E-A-D-E-R. Reader, I married him, is a line from which classic romance novel?
2: Oh. Okay, I have no idea, so I'm going to have to go for a guess. I'm prepared to sing for an extra point, so I've got that in my back of my mind.
0: Have a quick guess. Just as the news is approaching.
2: It's not, no, it's not Wuthering Heights, is it?
0: Yeah.
2: It's, okay. Love story?
0: Not love story. I'll mark that one as incorrect, and you've got one for violin. Did you have a quick line or verse of a song?
2: Oh, yeah, I was going to sing... no, Berserk Warriors, that's a Viking. You talk about Vikings coming up later. I'll just sing something. I'll just sing The River is Wide.
0: Okay.
2: The river is wide, I can't cross over. I've got to remember the words.
0: Okay, that's all right.
2: Neither have I wings to fly, build me a boat that can carry two, and both shall row, my love and I.
0: Beautiful. Peter, that was giving me Danny Boy vibes, so thank you for singing that along.
2: No worries.
0: Thank you. 2 points for you.
2: See you later. Bye.
0: Peter, they're calling from Sydney. Let me go rapid fire for the last three callers on the program. Vando. Hello, Vando.
3: Okay, Ash, how are you, mate?
0: I'm good, thank you. And I'm sorry I'm a bit rapid fire tonight. It's just the news is rushing towards us. This question was, Rita, I'm married to.
3: Yeah, you're kidding me, are you? Yeah. Anyway, incredibly rang for the Italian thing. I don't know, was it Jane Austen? Romance isn't really my thing, unless Carter Brown.
0: Carter Brown.
3: No, Les Norton? I don't know.
0: No, well, it wasn't Barry Humphries at all, so unfortunately not Vando.
3: All right, never mind. Thank you, mate. Have a good night.
0: Thank you. And you too as well. Bob is in Greenacre. Hello, Bob. Sorry, Bob, I've got you correctly now. Bob, did you want to pass on that question, Rita, I married him? Or ask?
4: Gosh, yes.
0: Okay. That's a past question. Second question, or first question for you then. Which fruit is sometimes called the love apple?
4: Oh, gee. Now, I did know this. Is it passion fruit?
0: Oh, it's not passion. That makes sense, though, with the word passion and the concept of it, but it's not, unfortunately, Bob. So, sorry
4: it's
0: about
4: just-
0: that.
4: Quickly, yeah. Les Norton was a character in a book that the chap just brought up, and I knew a fellow called Bobby, I just forget his surname now, but he wrote that book.
0: Ah.
4: He's in the eastern suburbs. He was a butcher, and he wrote a couple of great books, and the Maori say they came from Hawaiki.
0: They do. They've got that Pacific connection, but ultimately Taiwan, I think, if you go back far enough.
4: And you go back further again, and everybody, the current theory is, and that we all came from Africa.
0: That's right. Yeah, definitely 100,000 years ago or so. Bob, the news has just arrived with us, but thanks for calling. You know, I'll chat to you later on.
4: Thanks, Ash. Cheers.
0: Thank you, Bob. And George in Lakemba, stay on the line. I'll get to you during the news, and then we'll wrap up. If you are listening in, this is what's happening in the next hour. We are exploring the history of the handshakes. It goes back a long way. So let's find out a bit more about this way that we've been greeting each other since we were very young. Then we'll have a Hollywood report for you, open line after that, and then we'll have an Australian musician I'd love to introduce you to who went to a high school that was designed for musicians. So all the English, maths, everything you study is ultimately geared towards a career in music. So I'll play a couple of her songs, one of the up-and-comers on the Australian scene. So stick around for that content. It's nice to have you on the program. If you'd like to message me, you can text 0437 774 774. I'm Ashwin Sedcar. Stu will take your call in the producer's chair. Right now, though, it's news time.
5: Are there any winners in the cost of living crisis? What's causing the algal bloom?
6: Questions. They've never been more important. So the one thing we'll never question is our duty to keep asking. ABC News. Keep asking.

0: ABC News with Andrew Kaloupas. Astronauts on board the International Space Station have been told to return to duty after an earlier gas leak almost prompted their evacuation. William Howard Evans reports.
1: The five crew members were ordered to assume an elevated safety posture as two Russian cosmonauts attempted repairs on two separate leaks. This involved the crew moving inside the docked SpaceX Freedom spacecraft, which is a designated safe haven. They were also told to put on their spacesuits so they were ready to undock and return to Earth at short notice. This directive was cancelled shortly after, though, with Russia saying one of the two leaks has already been fixed. This is not the first time the station has had to deal with this problem. The cracks responsible have persisted on and off for about 6 years.
0: Russian President Vladimir Putin has rejected Ukrainian President Volodymyr Zelensky's proposal to have a face-to-face meeting to try to end their four-year war. At an international economic forum in St. Petersburg, Mr. Putin described Mr. Zelensky's open letter proposing the meeting as boorish and says he sees no point in it. Meanwhile, Ukraine says it struck five ships carrying illegal cargo in the Sea of Azov and in the coastal waters of Russian-occupied territories. Kyiv has also confirmed one of its naval drones has exploded off Romania's coast. The drone self-detonated, badly damaging a ship and several warehouses, but no injuries have been reported. Romania's Deputy Interior Minister Raed Arafat says the situation is under control.
2: The important thing is we are not panicking. Our measures at this moment are purely preventative. We have seen that this drone self-detonated, and for this reason we are being very vigilant so that should other drones exist, another explosion does not occur in an area where people are present.
0: The Prime Minister says he won't engage in long, drawn-out conversations about tax changes announced in the budget. The government's changes to capital gains tax and negative gearing passed the lower house and will now go to a short Senate inquiry. In a speech in Sydney, Anthony Albanese says the government is consulting with affected sectors but will make the hard decisions.
3: Over the last 4 years, my door has always been open to discussions with business. But this is not going to be a long, drawn-out process that ends with fiddling around the edges of the status quo, because this moment presents a bigger opportunity for deeper cooperation.
0: Climate policy experts believe momentum is building in Australia's greenhouse gas emissions reduction efforts, but there's still a lot of work to do. Australia's greenhouse gas emissions are at their lowest point since the COVID pandemic, dropping 2.1% in the year to December 2025. It's largely being driven by clean energy, replacing fossil fuels in electricity generation. Climate Works' Anna Malos says while it's a positive step, Australia still isn't making the most of its opportunities to reduce emissions.
4: Governments do have big policies in this place, but it's not just about that support for new ways of production. It's also about encouraging new markets and working with our trade partners, so it's not just about the domestic, it's also the goods we sell overseas. I'm hopeful there's plenty to do.
0: The head of the World Health Organization has announced the multi-million dollar investment to help fight the Ebola outbreak. The outbreak, which is centered in the Democratic Republic of Congo, was confirmed in May, with the World Health Organization swiftly declaring it a public health emergency of international concern. There have been 381 confirmed cases in the DRC and 62 confirmed deaths, making it the fourth largest Ebola outbreak on record. WHO Director General Tedros Adhanom Ghebreyesus says $730 million will be spent over the next 6 months to tackle the spread.
5: We're not starting from zero. This plan draws on lessons from previous Ebola outbreaks and recent health emergencies. Those lessons are clear. Speed matters, coordination matters, and consistency matters.
0: British actor Anthony Head, best known for his roles in TV shows including Buffy the Vampire Slayer, Ted Lasso and Little Britain, has died at the age of 72. His family says he passed away peacefully from complications due to pneumonia. You're up to date with the latest from ABC News.
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7: Good morning. It is, well, it's the second hour of the program, which I mentioned earlier. We are about to dive in to the history of handshakes. Our expert wasn't able to join us last week, but is here today. So we will get to the fine details of where the handshake comes from, all the nuances of it that you might have been wondering about. And later on in the program, we're actually talking about grip strength. Gordon Lynch will talk about the importance of grip strength, especially as you get older. It's almost a marker of how healthy you are. So we've got a lot of grip-based conversation today and Aussie music as well. In the next hour, we've got an artist to share with you who has went to a high school that's particularly devoted towards aspiring musicians, and it's worked because her music is beautiful. We are about to, though, announce the winner of the quiz. Stu has joined. Hello, Stuart.
8: Good morning, Ash.
7: We had one conversation that stood out to me was someone rang from the Philippines today and said they Australia was too expensive for them to retire in.
8: Oh,
7: so Asia it is. And I actually like the idea of an Asian retirement because it is expensive here. And if I don't, you know, earn big money, then I have to go somewhere affordable. And so maybe a warm Asian retirement.
8: Well, it's funny you mention that. I don't know how it came up exactly, but I was talking with Angela Cumming, our New Zealand reporter, yesterday before she was talking to you. And she was talking about Dunedin and her time there, obviously, as she was back home. And I was thinking, I was telling her about a recent New Zealand trip that I'd taken. And I apologize if I butcher the pronunciation here, but I was saying that, I said taupo, but it's not taupo.
7: She would say taupo, taupo.
8: Taupo. Taupo? Sorry?
7: Almost like a taupo. I'm not pronouncing it fully right.
8: That's all right. Anyways, point being, because we went there, it was sublime, and I'm saying maybe I should just retire there. Not that I'm close to retiring age, but just maybe down the line, just send it back to New Zealand. It was so green. It was so lush, and just everyone was so nice. So
7: it's got a nice lake. I can see you living by a lake.
8: I think the vision I see for myself in 30, 40 years is in a little cabin, you know, in on the edge of a lake, just with, you know, enough access to the internet. That's all I need.
7: And you don't need a mirror. You can just see how your hair is in the morning in the lake and go about your day.
8: Exactly. I don't even need running water. I'll just go for a swim, wash myself in the lake. It'll be great.
7: Lakes look after every need that you have. Hmm. What happened in the quiz today, Stu?
8: Well, mate, it's the same as it always is. We have these, the raffle sort of thing, as it were. So everyone answers a question. If they get it right, they get a point. You're up to 2 points. And so we have another winner today, another winner, as we always go. So we'll do our little drum roll, please. Andy from Hobart.
7: Andy from Hobart, congratulations, and thank you, Stu.
8: You're welcome.
7: As I said, let's explore the history of the handshake, that greeting that we all do, many of us do, and have done from a very young age. A couple of you have messaged me, though, during the program, just during the news, in fact. Ruby says, Māori is related to Hawaiian, but the Māori language did not come from Hawaii itself. The two developed separately from a shared original set of languages spoken in Eastern Polynesia. Okay, very good. Thank you for clarifying that, Ruby. And Graham from Tagum says, just to let you know, balut. Now, this is in reference to the Philippine conversation we had. Balut is basically an egg with an embryo. The embryo is usually around 2 weeks old. They tend to use a duck egg. It is commonly eaten with salt and vinegar. Because it's an embryo, it's particularly formed with beak, eyes, etc. Not my thing. I prefer lechon, which is pork, much more classic Australian meat, I suppose. So lovely having your conversations, your insights into what turns up during the quiz. If anything else turns up during the program that you'd like to talk about, text me on 0437 774 774. And we'll bring up that conversation about handshakes after this.

0: That is Insensitive by Jan Ardern. No questions about that song title. She repeats it multiple times. Okay, a little bit of admin, I suppose, housekeeping. Someone has asked, what was the answer to Rita, I married him, in the quiz? It was Jane Eyre. So that's crossed off. That question is gone, never to be repeated. Thank you for your kind words as well, Rosie. Really enjoying the program. Appreciate that message you've sent in. Leonie has texted to say, I've heard from young colleagues of my son that many young entrepreneurs and business people in Australia are taking their businesses, their money and their family to parts of Southeast Asia to live because of the high taxes in Australia. I'm sure that's a point as well, but there's certainly a big entrepreneurial community in Bali, remote workers, and the more we can work from a laptop, I think you'll see this happen a bit more. Some sun and $3 dinners and lunches and cheap accommodation. I'm sure it's not the end of that story. But yeah, I appreciate you texting in about anything you hear during the program. That number to join in is 0437 774 774.
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0: Our next topic goes back several thousand years, perhaps to ancient Mesopotamia, maybe even further. It's the friendly welcome. It can be a friendly welcome, the handshake. It can be a sign of power. It can be delivered with strength. It can be delivered limply. It is the handshake. And even if during some times in history, it has faded away, most recently during COVID when we started elbow touching each other instead, it's been an enduring part of our civilization. So let's understand the handshake in more detail. Dr. Louise Pryke has looked at the history of this important gesture and is your guest this morning. Good morning.
2: Oh, good morning.
0: How far back does the handshake go?
2: Look, we're not entirely sure, but as you say, it definitely goes back several thousand years. So the first depiction that we know of a handshake is actually two kings shaking hands on a limestone stele, and it's the king of Babylon and the king of Assyria, and it's around the 9th century BCE, and it's really remarkable because Assyria and Babylon just cannot get along. They fight for centuries, but this gesture shows them actually forming a treaty, and they're standing there. They're both covered in weapons, but they're shaking hands.
0: So these are rival empires. Is this modern-day Iraq, but south and north of the river? Can you tell us about these people? And that might reveal a bit more about the handshake.
2: Yeah, it's actually an interesting story because Shalmaneser III was the king of Assyria at the time, and he helped the king of Babylon, who was facing an internal rebellion from his brother. And as a result of this, they actually, their two kingdoms, managed to find peace. Later on in their careers, Shalmaneser III's heir, Shamshi-Adad, ended up being under threat from a usurper as well, and the king of Babylon stepped in and returned the favour.
0: Okay. All right, so it's former enemies looking after each other at important moments. What do we notice about the picture, the way, the gestures, the body language, eye contact? Is there anything that stands out to you from the image?
2: I think it's just a very interesting image in that the two leaders are presented as sort of like an equal size. So there's this real sense of parity between them. And as you say, like they're looking straight at each other. They're surrounded by symbols and covered in weapons, which is so interesting because we think about the handshake as, even though we're not really sure why people start shaking hands, the dominant theory is that you're extending your hand to show that it's safe to approach you because there's no weapons in your hand, but seemingly you can have weapons elsewhere on your person.
0: Okay, so it's almost not necessarily a gesture of warmth, but a gesture of submission. I'm not armed. It's almost like it's a revelation that I'm not armed rather than a genuine gesture of warmth like a hug might be.
2: Yeah, I guess so. And I didn't realise before that the shaking part with the, you know, hands going up and down was to shake out any weapons that you might be holding up your sleeve.
0: Oh, so interesting. So I wonder, that's really fascinating. So it was always a handshake. It was never just a handhold.
2: generally, a handshake is the tradition. But there's a lot of hand clasping that we see in the ancient world as well to sort of show the same idea of like making a lasting bond, showing through this physical action.
0: Can we guess how far back it may go before that Babylonian Assyrian image?
2: No, look, it's really hard to say. It must go back much earlier because clearly in the image there's this agreement of what the symbolism means, but nobody actually tells us when they start shaking hands that, you know, nobody thinks to write down, we should write down about this new thing we're doing and why we're doing it, which means that we have to sort of guess at what it means, especially since the handshake as a symbol seems to have quite a fluid meaning. It can mean a lot of different things over time. Sometimes it's quite religious, sometimes it's hello, and sometimes it's goodbye.
0: You're listening to Dr. Louise Pryke from Sydney University telling us about the handshake. So if you have a question for Louise, you can text us on 0437 774 774. I think it's quite interesting you mentioned the first image is from a desert environment from modern-day Iraq. I was wondering if in tropical places where there's more tropical diseases, people keep their distance from each other, and the handshake is actually a danger. If you were shaking hands every day, that's a danger. So do we see handshakes in Southeast Asia and sub-Saharan Africa, or is this more a cold country or desert country thing to do?
2: That would be an interesting consideration. I'm not sure about when the handshake develops outside. There's a lot of evidence for it in sort of the classical world. We tend to have sort of bowing cultures in parts of Asia, so no hands. Mm. But I think that the idea of transmitting illness is one that has been part of handshake culture for a really long time. Like, I mean, we think famously about, you know, the COVID pandemic and how there are a lot of handshake bans throughout the world. But it wasn't the first time people had thought about this. Apparently there was a major influenza outbreak, the Spanish flu, it was sometimes called. And people in Russia put a ban on shaking hands to try and prevent germs from being spread. And I think before that even, there was a smallpox outbreak that again saw the ban on shaking hands. So it's definitely something that has been front of mind for people, that you might be exchanging more than a greeting when you are shaking someone's hand.
0: I suppose in the last couple of hundred years, but before that in the classical world, people didn't know about germs, didn't they? Did they? They didn't have a germ theory of disease.
2: Well, no, I guess they didn't. But at the same time, I think that there was a different approach to how you were going to worry about health, for example. That was, you know, there were religious parts to health. And so if you're shaking hands in, say, ancient Rome, then you are thinking about honouring the goddess Concordia, which is harmony, the goddess Fides, fidelity, which is why we shake hands with our right hand, because Fides is represented by the right hand. And so it's really more, in some cultures, it's more of like a religious consideration than thinking about it in sort of like your physical sense, in a biological sense.
0: Yeah, can you tell us any more about the variety of handshakes, such as the Roman version? What are some of the common versions that we might see?
2: Well, the Roman version was dextrarum junctio, which is the joining of the right hands. And we see this often in a lot of settings like oaths and so forth, so, which is why the fidelity connection is so important. But also with things like getting married, there was also this clasping of the right hands, again, with this idea of faithfulness. But in ancient Greece, we see the handshake is used to say goodbye rather than hello. So there's a lot of funerary artifacts that show people shaking hands with their deceased loved ones. And the idea is that, like, it's a farewell gesture showing the end of a physical connection between two people, even though the emotional bonds are living on, and you can see those bonds being represented in the art, which is really lovely.
0: That's a
2: I should say that.
0: Yes.
2: Sorry. No, you go.
0: Well, just the idea of shaking hands with someone who's passed away, I hadn't thought about that concept. A final touch. There's actually a beauty to that. Was it a ritual kind of goodbye, or just people would touch it in their own spontaneous way?
2: No, I think it's got a ritual purpose in terms of like sealing the end of a relationship while the two people are alive. And I do think it's a really lovely demarcation in terms of showing that the bond is changing, but there is still a bond.
0: I've had a text message from Greg saying, what is the Masonic handshake? So maybe you could comment on that or any other secret handshakes that have emerged.
2: Oh, that's lovely. Look, I appreciate the question. I am not a Freemason, and so I don't feel like I can appropriately comment. And one of the things I didn't actually get a chance to look at in my article was secret handshakes. But I think that it's a very interesting concept, because the whole point of a handshake is that you're shaking hands and you are showing unity to everyone around you. Projecting it. But with a secret handshake, you're doing two things at once. So you're projecting unity to everyone around you, and then you're sending another signal to the person that's just between the two of you, which I think is quite remarkable. And then there's an idea, even though it's not really secret handshakes, we see things like dap greetings, which are greetings that are shown between certain groups of populations, just to show like an in-group kind of status. And we see that with the fist bump, for example. So the fist bump actually originates, it's thought, in the Vietnam War among Black American soldiers to show solidarity because they experienced a lot of discrimination. And so it was kind of like, we're in the same group, we're supporting each other, and we're going to greet each other with this distinctive hand gesture so that we know that we're on the same team.
0: Interesting, because in-groups have their own language and their own slang, but they can also shake hands in a certain way. And when you were talking about that, I realized the fist bump has almost been co-opted. Everyone kind of fist bumps, but not everyone daps in a really inner city Harlem kind of way. But the fist bump has spread out a little.
2: It has. The fist bump, I think, got really carried along through sports. It became very popular. I do wonder if it's got something to do with like how sweaty sport is, that people don't necessarily want to be clasping hands. But it, through sport, it became, and through popular culture as well, the fist bump went from being like a very in-group gesture to being a very popular gesture.
0: Andy has asked a question. He says, I'm occasionally concerned about the differentiation of very strong handshakes or so gentle ones. Is there any meaningful ritual or meaningful bond between each of those?
2: Between the strength of the handshake.
0: Handshakes. And maybe I'll expand that question, because this came up last week. People were saying you have to shake firmly, and others were saying, well, sometimes I have arthritis and you can't shake my hand firmly. So, yeah, can you tell us about the issue of the firm handshake and the role that that has played?
2: Actually, a super controversial topic. So we see it in politics, and if I don't remember, help me to circle back there. But it's a really interesting thing, and people have been talking about it for a very long time. In Victorian etiquette, for example, it was very, you should never reach for a lady's hand, and you should absolutely not crush the lady's hand. And these were very firm ideas in Victorian times. But in terms of the modern day, how do we calibrate our handshake? I mean, it's very much an instinctive thing. And what's interesting is they are actually trying to teach robots how to shake hands in the last couple of years. And the same reason that we shake hands, they want robots to shake hands, so that they seem approachable and ready to interact. But they're terrible at it. Robots find it so hard to shake hands. For us, you know, we reach out our hand, but there's so many working parts, and the robots are like, okay, when do I offer a hand? You know, how much strength do I exert? And then you've got to think about, when you're shaking hands with someone, I've never thought about this before I started writing about it, but you actually have to find a rhythm in the handshake with the person that you're shaking hands with. And this can be the first time you've met them straight away. You're having like physical touch, and you have to be finding this rhythm between you. You have to have an agreement about how fast you're shaking, how firm you're shaking. So yes, I have no easy answers, but I feel like Andy can be reassured that this is a problem for the ages, that this is something that people are really struggling with, and robots are way behind.
0: Should robots be dapping? Would that be better for us?
2: Maybe. I feel like the chances of getting your hand horribly crushed by a robot are not higher than anybody else. Maybe they should be dapping.
0: I think they should be fist bumping or dapping, just for safety, just for the first generation or two.
2: I think so.
0: Christine has said, the scouts shake hands with the left hand. As when
2: they do.
0: Baden Powell met the Ashanti warriors in West Africa, they used the left hand as they had to lower their shield in a gesture of trust. Tell us about the left-handed shake.
2: Yes, I've heard this as well. And again, also the background with, I mean, it is meant to, there's a story that, but nobody can really verify, that the reason that scouts shake hands is to show trust, because it comes from warrior traditions where you're lowering your shield and therefore making yourself particularly vulnerable. It's both that you don't have weapons and that you are not shielded to offer that hand. So it's a particular gesture of trust with the scouts, which I think is really interesting and distinctive.
0: Beautiful as well. There is a bit of pressure about how whether or not to shake hands. Sometimes I feel too formal shaking hands because I feel our culture is in some ways has left the handshake behind and moved on to the cheek kiss. So if I handshake, I feel, oh, I'm being a bit square. So has the handshake been superseded by the cheek kiss?
2: Oh, I don't think the handshake is going to be superseded anytime soon. Mm. And the reason I think that is because I'm a historian and it's been around for like 3,000 years. And so I'm like, you know what? It's got a decent track record. Yeah. But I do think the kiss definitely is a strong competitor with the handshake. And I think it's really a matter of preference and also culture. You probably notice places you travel, people will just step in and kiss you straight away when you've never met them before. Yeah. And then, as you say, in more formal settings, maybe it's not appropriate to kiss someone you've only just met.
0: No.
2: So I think it's a lot of cultural variety, but the handshake definitely does seem to cling on.
0: Very much. And I wonder if we'll stick with it in different ways. Greg has texted to say, never shake hands with a robot. So I have some good advice there as well. Have there been any famous handshakes in history, that moments in handshake history, apart from the Babylonians and the Assyrians?
2: Oh, there's been so many. So if we go back to Rome, there's some really famous handshakes in terms of not quite being, like, the handshake is meant to show unity and harmony, but sometimes it's concealing disunity and disharmony. And we see that with some Roman emperors named Caracalla and Geta. So their father Severus dies and they inherit the empire. And their father's like, you

need to look after each other and look after the empire. And Geta's like, sounds good. And Caracalla's like, you know what? I think it would be better if I just handled the whole thing myself. And he starts planning on murdering Geta. But in the meantime, these imperial coins are being minted, showing the two brothers shaking hands in a sign of real unity. But within a year, Caracalla murders Geta on their mother's lap. So a fairly famous show that handshakes aren't always what they seem. But then there's

0: like war ending handshakes. There's the famous one where you have Stalin and Churchill and Truman, or they're called the Big Three at the end of the war, and they're shaking hands. And it's like a quite a famous moment because it's a three-way handshake, which is awkward.
1: That is awkward. But also such... You see world leaders try that at forums all the time, and it's very hard to make it work.
0: Yes, I mean, we've all been saying how difficult it is to figure out how to shake hands when there's just the two of you.
1: Yeah.
0: So, yes, I think. And also, it's a lot of scrutiny. But then I think one of my favourite ones, there's an amazing one with the Queen shaking hands with the former commander of the IRA. I think that was in around 2012. And they did it first in private and then they did it in public. But then there's this, my favourite one is when the space race comes to an end, and it's in 1975, and it's in space. They're shaking hands in space. And so you have the Soviet commander opening the hatch to his spaceship and having to reach through space for the hand of the American commander, and they shake hands. And then the US and the Soviet Union collaborate on the space project together after that, which is, I think, amazing.
1: What an iconic photograph that would have been as well. And because you were saying it's hard to match rhythm in handshaking, it must be even harder in zero gravity.
0: Yes, I think it adds a degree of difficulty. But these guys are professionals. They actually had so many things they had to deal with because the way that the oxygen was calibrated in the two different space capsules was different. There were just so many hurdles, but it was an example of how they were able to collaborate on a larger scale, the microcosm of the handshake working out. They could do bigger things.
1: I love the idea of NASA training their astronauts in how to deal with zero gravity and shake Soviet astronaut hands in space. It's a lovely concept of peace. Bob has actually called in from Greenacre. Hello, Bob.
2: G'day, Ash. Look, I had a few things. I personally think that the Australian handshake is a form of egalitarianness and equality. And there's a couple of industries that the waterfront and the fire brigade, they're quite high up with women in their organisations now. And they shake hands like firm, they give you firm handshakes too, and they expect to have their hand shaken. I like that. But, I've got quite a few that are in the fire brigade.
1: Sure. Louise, any thoughts on the egalitarian nature of what Bob was saying?
0: Yeah, it's a really great point, actually. So one of the reasons that the handshake is thought to become so popular was that it became popularized by the Quakers, who have a strong belief in egalitarianism. And they didn't like, there was a, when they were, this was around sort of the 1700s, there was a lot of bowing and curtsying in sort of England and so forth. And so they liked the handshake because nobody's making themselves lower than anyone else in terms of the handshaking. So you're looking each other in the eye, you're extending a hand, and nobody has to bow or curtsy to anyone else. So it's actually a really established idea, this idea of the egalitarian handshake.
1: Bob, you're also saying you're an advocate for the firm handshake, never gentle.
2: Firm, but you've got to be careful who you're with kids. I train kids and I get them to shake my hand when they come in. I just wrap my hand around them without putting too much pressure on. The same with women. I'm not trying to... There was that terrible handshake with a couple of the politicians. That was terrible. I didn't like that at all. It's not a... You're not trying to stand over somebody. You're trying to a fellow well met greeting on equal terms.
1: Yes.
2: I actually shook hands once with Gough Whitlam. He came down to our union rooms and it was terrific to shake the fellow's hand. Now, that man had a hand. It was a huge hand.
1: I can imagine at the top end of politics, you'd need a firm handshake and good eye contact.
2: He was a big man too, and it sort of engulfed me, but I'm not boxing him.
1: No, Bob, thanks for calling in today.
2: Thank you.
1: Bob raises a good point about the culture around handshakes, and some people don't shake hands. They don't touch across cultures. There's rules. So it's good to know those as well, isn't it?
0: Yes, absolutely. I mean, in some cultures, it is not appropriate to shake hands between genders. And usually you would get around that by sort of placing your hand on your chest as a sign of respect and greeting instead of actually having physical contact. I thought it was interesting that Bob

0: brought up the handshake. It's quite famous with Mark Latham and John Howard in 2004, which I think actually did happen outside the ABC studios and famously has been called the hand that lost the election. Even though Latham was behind in the polls at the time, the idea that he was kind of standing over John Howard and like crushing his hand, just the optics of it really stuck in the minds of voters. And he's never been able to shake that image.
1: Yeah, that must be the only handshake I can remember of handshake history, was that moment. Have there been other, Stuart had mentioned, bobsled had mentioned Trump and Macron. Was there a Trump and Macron handshake moment that I've missed?
0: No, it's a famous handshake. Oh. So Trump and Macron meet for the first time at NATO, and they shake hands for like 26 seconds.
1: Oh.
0: And it's referred to in the press as being like more of a white knuckle contest. It's more like an arm wrestle than a handshake. It's kind of like the opposite of what Bob was saying, where he tries to be gentle with people. They're really wrestling away there.
1: Right.
0: And afterwards, Macron said that he saw it as that being a moment of truth, and that he had to show Trump and the world that he wasn't going to be pushed around with this epic handshake that they had.
1: If you're going to shake someone's hand for 26 seconds, you have to make some conversation, right?
0: It must be very awkward.
1: Yeah, you can't just silently shake for 20 seconds. All right. Interesting. If you've got a question, you can text 0437774 or call in on 1300 800 222. Is there a biological or psychological element to this that we haven't covered when it comes to handshaking, like biochemistry, empathy, bond building? Is there anything around it, the biology and psychology that you could share with us?
0: Well, it's interesting. They're trying to make, again, with the robotics, they're trying to make, so with video conferencing robots, they're trying to add an element where you can put your hand in like a haptic glove, which is like allows you to have like a sensory experience of shaking hands with someone who's maybe on the other side of the world. Whether we need this, scientists say yes. And so the idea is that they've tested it, and the kind of handshake that comes through does seem to influence the perception that you have of the other person. And people seemingly, and I don't want anyone going out there and crushing people's hands with arthritis, that sounded horrifying, but seemingly people prefer the firmer handshake and get a better perception of it than, say, a more gentle handshake.
1: I suppose it communicates confidence.
0: Yes, it does. But then, I mean, when I was researching this initially, I kept coming across these papers from scientists who were doing research on the biological side of handshakes. But I'm not really sure about it because I've never seen anyone do this. I mean, correct me if I'm wrong. People can call in and say, you know what, I do this all the time. But there's an idea that, you know how there's research about kissing? When you kiss someone, there's the idea that you're, you know, exchanging, biological information to see if you're a good match and so forth. And so scientists have suggested that when you're shaking hands, that there's you're doing a little bit of that same sort of pheromone, like exchange, by shaking your hand. And then the paper was saying, because then afterwards a lot of people smell their hand. And I was thinking, who does that? No one.
1: I've never done that. Are lots of people
0: doing
1: that?
0: Never. And I would be most concerned if someone shook my hand and then did that. So I'm not sure about this science.
1: You definitely couldn't do it publicly. You'd have to turn around first or something.
0: Unless there was something very wrong with the handshake, I'm not going to be doing that. But I feel like maybe it's a cultural thing. Maybe in some areas that's the thing to do.
1: Yeah, if you're raised by wolves, I'm not sure. No, I'm not sure what culture. Who was smelling their hands? I'm not sure. But who knows? Ben has called in from Central Coast. Hello, Ben.
2: Good morning, guys. I'll be quick because I'm just about to pull into work.
1: Sure.
2: I coach under 17s rugby league team on the Central Coast, and over the years, especially the last couple of years, we've had a lot of Islander boys play, Samoa and Tongan. And when they shake hands, including their fathers, brothers and uncles, there's no strength to their handshakes. And I was told, I know that if this is true, that's seen as a sign of a threat if you squeeze too hard. I'm not sure if the guest can answer that or can comment on that, or knows anything about that.
0: Well, that's amazing. I wasn't aware of that in terms of Samoan culture. But the handshake

0: in sport is such an important topic because there's so much handshaking in sport and it can go so wrong. I don't know if anyone's been watching the French Open, but there's been a couple of handshaking contretemps with it already. People refusing to shake each other's hands for various reasons. We had the German player and the Chinese player wouldn't shake hands because there was they considered there to have been an issue around sportsmanship. And then in the semi-final, the Russian and Ukrainian player refused to shake hands because of the conflict in Ukraine.
1: Yeah, I can imagine politics coming in. Can I just also chime in on this observation you've made, Ben? Growing up in New Zealand around quite a few Maori and Polynesian people, they're just so physically large, but the culture was always quite gentle. There's Christianity, there's respect for elders. They almost like they didn't have to prove anything physically, that they had those gentle handshakes. I just feel it came from a sheer confidence because of their size.
2: That is probably what I've heard, yeah. I reckon that's on the mark there.
1: Yeah, I think so. We'll let you go to your game or whatever you're off to next, but thanks for calling in.
2: Thank you, guys. Thank you.
1: Thank you, Ben, there on the Central Coast. Any final observations you can leave us with about the handshake, Louise?
0: I think it's really amazing how the handshake has been so enduring. There's a lot of ways that we used to greet each other that we don't do anymore. So if you're in the 20th century and you're a man, you're probably going to doff your hat to each other, but we don't do hat doffing anymore so much. And if you were living in the ancient Mediterranean and you had a visitor and you would greet them, you'd probably wash their feet. And this is also something that we no longer do. But the handshake just keeps hanging on. And I think that it's probably going to be with us for a long time to come.
1: I hope so. I quite like a good handshake, and it's been lovely to talk to you, Dr. Louise Brake. Thank you for your time today.
0: Thank you.
1: Louise is from Sydney University. That's it for handshakes, but if you'd like to comment on that or anything else you hear, you can text me on 0437 774 774. We'll cross over to Hollywood after this.
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1: This week, we are looking at Hollywood slightly differently as Kevin was sadly unavailable this morning, but we've got a fun guest lined up instead. It's in the same way that someone might make a big move from their country town to a city like Sydney or Melbourne. So too has your next guest moved to the biggest place there is, Hollywood. And having only been there 2 years, still getting used to things, the way things are over there, but still making a splash. Can you please welcome your program musician to the show? It's Ida Akbal. Hello, Ida. Oh, sorry. Let me correctly connect your technical issues this morning. Hello, Ida. Are you there?
7: Hello, I'm here.
1: Good. No, we have you correctly as well. Are people still shaking hands in Hollywood? Or have they moved on to a more sophisticated?
7: That's what I was going to say.
1: Yeah?
7: I've done so many more handshakes in the past 2 years than I've ever done in my life. So that was a really interesting conversation.
1: Yeah. Do they dap or is it still the classic Hollywood handshake?
7: It's the classic Hollywood handshake.
1: Tell us about this move of yours. What's taken you to Hollywood and what are you hoping to achieve there?
7: Yeah, so I moved about 2 years ago now, and I moved because a lot of things kind of lined up for me. I had just graduated university and I had gotten a bunch of grants and scholarships from various Australian creative institutions and been offered an internship with Catherine Joy, who's a Tasmanian composer living and working in Hollywood. And all of those things kind of lined up. I knew I wanted to fully pursue music after graduating because I have a degree in psychology as well, but I wanted to try out the music thing as a lot of us do. And then I've been here since. I've been working, I've been doing my own music projects. I've also been interning. My internship kind of moved into a more permanent role with Catherine Joy. And yeah, it's been quite amazing the past 2 years.
1: So your role is to get music onto films. Is that the target?
7: Yes. Yes.
1: Okay. Can you tell us your approach to that? What kind of music are you scoring? And yeah, tell us about the kind of music you make.
7: It's quite varied. And to put it bluntly, a lot of it does vary on the budget of the film. And so the things I'm working on, because I'm more new to the industry, are smaller budget. So I'm kind of working with what I have. And directors come to me with different playlists of music, different ideas and sound.

0: bounds that they want. And then I'm working as closely to the to that reference whilst also bringing in my own voice. And that includes literally bringing in my own voice to a lot of my music and recording myself and manipulating that and making it work in the film. And then the work I'm doing with Joy Music House is much bigger budget, and we work with composers to kind of run the recording session. So we're working with big string orchestras, big brass orchestras and things like that, and recording it and putting it into the film.
1: It sounds like your job as a musician, you really have to be on top of emotions. The music really sets the emotion, amplifies it. So yes, that sounds like a real skill to master human emotion and take us on those roller coasters.
0: Yeah, it 100% is. And that's why I love when I'm working with directors, I say, just talk in emotion, talk in feelings. You don't need to communicate with me in music terms, because we're all trying to tell that story together. And sometimes it is literally writing music to copy the emotion on screen. Sometimes it's just writing something that's bubbling away underneath so that the audience can interpret the emotion how they like. And it takes on a lot of different forms.
1: Is it hard to avoid cliches when you're doing that?
0: It is occasionally hard to avoid cliches, but I will say changing up the instrumentation, using something personal to me like my voice, does kind of make it more unique. And if I am in music theory terms, using a certain cliche in terms of the chords and the harmonies that I'm using, by using my own voice and my own textures, I'm making it unique to that.
1: Okay.
0: Does that make sense?
1: Yeah, it does. I have a piece of work. Stuart, my producer, has passed on this piece of work that you've been part of.
2: Our theme music is by Ida Akbal.
1: Tell us more about that.
0: That is full of cliches. is my theme for the official Marvel podcast, which I actually did in my final semester of university. I was cold emailed by Marvel saying, we'd love to talk to you about this podcast project, and here's this big NDA you have to sign. And I completely thought that it was a spam email, and they knew me very well, whoever these spam people were. But it turned out to be a real thing, and they found me through a website, well, a database of this organization called the Alliance for Women Film Composers, which are an incredible global organization. But they had liked, Marvel had enjoyed a piece I had written, and that piece that I had written originally was a ripoff of the Marvel theme. Okay. So they had liked that and then asked me to write the music for the podcast.
1: It was high energy, though. I felt almost like I was in an Indiana Jones kind of chase scene.
0: Yeah. So.
1: No, it worked really well. But you are exploring different angles. So how would you describe your dream career musically? What will you be working on creatively? What will you be producing?
0: My answer to this is very broad. It's working on meaningful stories and working with a team that I love, and that can take many shapes and forms. And I think, especially with the way the industry is now, I have stuck to that goal because it's not too specific. But of course, I would love to score a blockbuster, like a Marvel blockbuster, or even something Australian made. That would be the dream. And just working with people that I enjoy working with, telling meaningful stories that maybe haven't been told before or put in the spotlight before. Yeah, it's very broad, but
1: no, it sounds
0: that's kind of my dream.
1: It's such an adventurous career that you're on as well. You've moved to LA, you're on the way, you've got this Marvel connection already. Can you tell us about living in the town? I'm sure there's some downsides because it's a town full of big egos and hustling and grinding, but also it's lovely beaches and dreams, big dreams as well. Can you give us the ledger, the good and the bad of living in LA?
0: Yeah, I will say the beaches in Australia are much better.
1: Okay.
0: But I think it's especially the first year being here, it's been a huge learning curve as to how the social environment works here. It's a land of a lot of opportunities. I've been working more than I've ever been working, and I think the key to that has been surrounding myself. I mean, having my mentor, Catherine Joy, has been a big part in that. And then surrounding myself with a community of people who want to make great things and aren't, to put it politely, mean and egoistic people.
1: Yeah.
0: because

0: there are a lot of people like that. And I have had a few people where I thought we were friends, and then actually turns out they just want something from you. And that's why a lot of the social events in LA are networking events, and they're not actually just hanging out with people and in the way that we do when we're not working and living in Hollywood. So it's been a big learning curve with that. But I think it's exciting that so much is being made here.
1: I feel like there's two things that might happen when you live that way. One, you might become more guarded because you're at those things where everyone wants something. But on the other side, you're around people with the biggest dreams, whereas if you'd stayed somewhere smaller, the dreams would have been smaller. And now you're around people with the biggest possible dreams on the great movies. So are you being pulled in those different directions, becoming more guarded and more ambitious at the same time?
0: Yeah, I've definitely tried intentionally to not be upset and, I don't know, pessimistic about the future of the creative arts, because it's hard not to do that when everyone is doing the same thing and people do view it as a competition. But also there's just so much being made, and there are so many people here who are making exciting things. So it's been, especially after a year here, an intentional focus of mine to be around those people more and surround myself with those people, but then also not shut myself off because there are those people, those pessimistic people as well.
1: Yeah, all kinds, I can imagine, wherever you go. What about AI? Are you going to be okay in the music industry with how easily AI can make music?
0: Yeah, I think I have a positive view on this compared to other people. I think it is up to our lawmakers and the people in charge to protect us from to protect our jobs. So I don't think AI itself is the enemy. I think the people in charge are the enemy if they're not protecting us. But I do feel positive about it. And even before moving to LA, I did work in an AI research lab. So I understand how it works. I understand what it needs to grow and how we can protect ourselves from it. And I think it's more about the people who are using it and developing it and having conversations with them to protect our creative arts, because being creative is a very human thing, and I don't see the point in having AI do those things.
1: No, it's very pleasing to produce something and a podcast or a great cinema score, whatever it happens to be. It's really lovely to listen to your work because it survives you, right? Even when you're not here anymore, your work will be on YouTube for hundreds of years maybe. So you get to leave something behind.
0: Yeah, 100%. I'd never really thought of it that way, but that it's very true. It's very beautiful.
1: Yeah, I like that legacy that you can leave behind. Okay, I'm just about to play one song as to take us to the news. It's Lou Reed, It's a Perfect Day, which is such a stripped back and restrained song. As someone with a musical expertise, can you tell us anything about this song and the beauty of restraint and simplicity in music?
0: I think restraint and simplicity is one of the hardest things to do. So when it's done right, I think it kind of brings us to the core of music making. And I really that's something I strive for, simplicity and restraint and telling a story. So I think it's really special that we have pieces of art like that song.
1: Ida, thanks for your time today.
0: Thank you.
1: Ida Akbal there, filling in for Kevin Ott, just having moved to LA and giving us some insight into the music scene over there. You're listening to ABC Radio Overnights. This is Lou Reed.

Just a perfect day. Drink sangria in the park. And then later,

0: That's such a dreamy, gentle song. It's Perfect Day by Lou Reed. Joe also says Perfect Day. You know, earlier we were talking about how to greet each other with handshakes, namastes, with fist bumps. There's all sorts of options. One of the ways was with foot washing. We used to wash each other's feet in ancient times. Not so much anymore. Anonymous says foot washing probably went out when people started wearing socks and boots. Very good theory. I think that's quite likely. I wonder also, maybe that's when the Roman sandal came about, because it's got those holes in it so you can protect your feet, but also let the water in as well for a good foot washing. Not sure. I'm not a sociologist or a historian, as you can see, but we are hosting this program together. Stu's in the producer's chair. He'll take your calls. I'll put them to air. If you'd like to join, 0437 774 774 is the number to call. We're about to enter the open line portion of the show. So if there's something on your mind, you can give me a call on 1300 800 222. Whatever you'd like to talk about, 1300 800 222. And then I'll introduce you to an Australian musician who went to a high school specifically for musicians, like a Hogwarts for aspiring musicians. And it worked very well when you hear our music coming up after the news. It is now news time.
1: Who will win the AI race? Has gambling become our national sport?
2: Questions. They've never been more important. So the one thing we'll never question is our duty to keep asking. ABC News, keep asking.

0: ABC News with Andrew Kaloupis. Russian President Vladimir Putin has rejected Ukrainian President Volodymyr Zelensky's proposal to have a face-to-face meeting to try to end their four-year war. At an international economic forum in St. Petersburg, Mr. Putin described Mr. Zelensky's open letter proposing the meeting as boorish and says he sees no point in it. He's dismissed the idea of holding such a meeting before peace arrangements have been reached.
1: I see no point in meeting. There's only a point for Ukraine because they want to stop the offensive of the armed forces of Russia. What we need is agreements, arrangements, not for 6 months or a year, but for the long term. First, let experts work something out, and then we can meet to sign things.
0: Ukraine has admitted one of its maritime drones self-detonated near the Romanian Black Sea port of Constanta. It says the device had been diverted off course by Russian jamming. Here's the BBC's Nick Thorpe.
2: A huge explosion rocked Dock 78 in the port of Constanta at 10:30 in the morning local time, sending a plume of black smoke over the city. 4 hours earlier, the Ukrainian military informed Romania that they'd lost control of four naval drones, unmanned explosive boats, which have been used with devastating effect against Russian Navy ships in the Black Sea. Thanks to the close cooperation between the two countries, there were no injuries, but it was close.
0: Astronauts sheltering due to an air leak at the International Space Station have been told to return to their normal duties. NASA earlier instructed crew members to shelter inside the SpaceX Crew Dragon spacecraft as a precautionary measure. Russia's space agency says two leaks have been identified and one had already been fixed. This is the moment NASA told the ISS astronauts that something was wrong.
3: Station Houston on Space to Ground 2 for all USOS crew members needs you to execute procedure, EMER procedure 3.4, Crew Dragon establish safe haven. And if we need to suit up, we will do that once we're inside the Dragon. We will not suit up prior.
0: It's been revealed Andrew Mountbatten Windsor has received rental income from subletting three cottages on the Royal Lodge estate that he leased from the Crown Estate for a peppercorn rent. Here's William Howard Evans.
4: The revelations feature in a report by the UK's public spending watchdog. It's the first report into royal residences in 20 years and shows Mr. Mountbatten Windsor, his family and staff had a total of 12 properties owned by the Crown Estate or the royal household. The amount of rental income the former prince has received has not been disclosed, but the report does show that King Charles pays for the accommodation of Mountbatten Windsor's daughters, Princesses Eugenie and Beatrice, who are not working royals. Buckingham Palace says the report is in line with the royal household's commitment to transparency.
0: Australian farmers say they're disappointed a new Chinese quota on Australian beef looks to fill up in a matter of days. China previously warned Australia it could face an additional 55% tariff on beef imports if it exceeds quotas introduced to protect its own local producers. Australia is already at 90% of its 205,000-tonne-a-year beef import quota. Robert McKenzie of Macca's Australia Black Angus Beef exports up to 30,000 kilograms of beef into China every month, and he says the likelihood of a new quota has risen quicker than expected.
5: It's come around a lot quicker than everyone realised. It's probably disappointing that the market has been flooded with trims and bones and cuts to fill that quota quite quickly.
0: The Western Bulldogs have come from behind to defeat Hawthorn in the AFL at the MCG. Here's Corbin Middlemass.
6: The Hawks dominated the first half, sparked by Nick Watson's three goals and a massive quarter-time melee. But trailing by 29 early in the third, the Bulldogs flipped the script, kicking eight of the final nine goals to register their eighth victory of the season. The Dogs moved to fifth spot on the table, their sixth win this year by a goal or less as Marcus Bontempelli and Ed Richards start after half-time. Wayward kicking ruined the Hawks' night, finishing with 17 behinds. Corbin Middlemass, ABC Sport, Melbourne.
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8: Good morning, I'm Ashwin Sedkar. We are covering what matters to you in this portion of the program, the open line. So give me a call on 1300 800 222. Let me know what's on your mind. We had a couple of discussions already today. One of them was about handshaking, and Martin from Darlinghurst says he met Nigel Kennedy, famous violinist who didn't shake hands but showed him the fist bump. I wonder if that's for insurance purposes. When you're a violinist, your fingers, your hands are very important. You've got to be careful, especially if there's some firm handshakers out there. So that's quite a good idea. I think the fist bump is safer. So, yeah, whether it could be greetings, the way we greet each other. Some of you really enjoyed a perfect day. Greg has said minimalism, less is more. God bless Lou Reed and Tracy's idea of a perfect day, says Tracy. Well, maybe that's a topic. What is your idea of a perfect day? It could be something to do with your lifestyle or something to do with the news, a social issue that's on your mind. Give me a call on 1300 800 222 if you'd like to have a conversation about it. And then later on this hour, I'll introduce you to an Australian musician who's got some lovely new work. And her background was studying high school at a place that really educated you in a way that was gearing you towards a music career. So it didn't matter if you were studying maths or English or science. The idea was you were going to end up in the music industry. So let's get you ready for that career. So we'll have that conversation over this hour, but it always is more enjoyable when you join the program. So give me a call if you'd like for the open line, 1300 800 222.

0: That is Killing Heidi by Weir. Raish in the text message line saying, love Killing Heidi. I'm just about to launch the open line with your first caller. Quick run of the temperatures, though. If you are planning to go outside today, which we should. Brisbane, 22 degrees and sunny. Sydney will be a high of 20 and sunny. Melbourne, 18 degrees, partly cloudy. Canberra, 14, morning frost, cloud clearing. Hobart, 14 and partly cloudy. Darwin, 31 degrees and sunny. Adelaide, 17 degrees with a shower or two. And Perth, 21 degrees and sunny. 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We are about to join that open line conversation. If you would like to express a thought, you can call 1300 800 222. Hello, Mick in Port Kembla.
1: G'day, Ashwin. How are you, mate?
0: Good. How's your night been going?
1: Yeah, not too bad. Thanks, mate. Not too bad.
0: Good. What's on your mind tonight?
1: Mate, just an observation. Back in the COVID days when we obviously had to restrict the contact and, you know, we stopped handshaking and the rest of it, an observation that I sort of come across was how there were women who didn't feel comfortable when hugging or getting people up in their personal space were so relieved that people didn't feel they were entitled to a hug anymore. Oh. And it was probably an older generation of people, and men, like that's, you know, it wasn't just amongst their friends, but older men, you know, that felt they were entitled to a hug when they met someone. Now, me personally, I'm only very close family or very, very close friends. I would attempt a hug or, you know, go into a hug when I saw them.
0: Yeah.
1: I thought it was a very interesting take on the whole contact thing back then.
0: I think you're right. I felt the same level of relief when we stopped cheek kissing, because I'm terrible at the cheek kissing, whether you go in or you don't go. I don't like that method. It's so awkward for me. So when COVID happened, no one had to cheek kiss. So I felt that relief. So I think you're right with the hug.
1: Yeah, and it's also too, I think there's a expectation on kids that they hug people, like when they see them or, you know, be friends or whoever it might be. And some kids just aren't comfortable with that at all. And it just gave everybody a time to stand back and go, you know what, there shouldn't be an entitlement to get up in someone's personal space.
0: Yes.
1: It's something that, you know, it's a very personal thing, and that's how it should be treated.
0: I think so, yeah. Let people decide if they want to, let them initiate. I think the other long-term cultural changes, we used to sit in the front of taxis. Then we started sitting into the back of taxis. Now we only sit in the back. I feel culturally people automatically now go to the back of a taxi.
1: Yeah, that's right. Well, there's that wonderful ad where I'm not sure who it was for, but in America where the guy gets in the front of the cab and the bloke says, oh, you're Aussie. And he said, you know that? And he says, well, no one gets in the front of the cab over
0: here.
1: That was a good little take on a cultural thing.
0: I think so, because we felt it was egalitarian to not be chauffeured around. So you'd always sit in the front and not be chauffeured around. But then now I think everyone's switched over to the back and we've realised we're not being chauffeured around. It's just we're used to this now.
1: Yeah, and even, yeah, unfortunately, there's probably a safety factor to that as well for drivers, which is very, very unfortunate. But now in the days of Uber where, you know, you're in a standard car or whatever, and maybe that sitting in the back is a safety thing for drivers as well.
0: So. Yeah, I think so. Well, nice observations, Mick. Nice to hear from you.
1: Good on you, Ashwin, and have a wonderful morning.
0: Thank you. That's Mick calling in from Port Kembla. Bill has rung in from Flemington. Hello, Bill.
2: Oh, g'day, Ash. I was going to ask you, if somebody met you on the tram or if I met you, you know, on the street, would you be offended if I said, oh, well, where are you from?
0: No, I actually don't mind that question at all. I know some people who are of a minority background are offended because it makes them feel like they're an outsider. But for some reason, I don't feel that sensation. I think it's all intention. If someone is making you feel like you're an outsider and you don't belong, it's the intention that matters. But if someone's just curious as to your background, I've never found that offensive.
2: Yeah, I was saying that to Tracy the other day. We had breakfast in Mooney Ponds and the young waitress, and I said, oh, where are you from? She said, from Nepal. So we end up having a huge, long, you know, discussion, you know, because Tracy'd been to Nepal and, you know, we talked for about 5 minutes. So, yeah, and then one day I was with my goddaughter and I always like asking her. She said, oh, you shouldn't do that. It's really rude. You know, and I said, I don't want to be told how to think.
0: Yeah.
2: I like to think for myself. I like engaging with people, you know.
0: I think everyone's got different rules, but it's all your intention. I'm sure the way you come across.

0: us is friendly. No one thinks you're trying to get someone sent out of the country or deported. They just think you want to know where they're from because you're curious. It's how you do it.
1: Yeah, and I think I told you, I worked with lots of different people from all over. You know, particularly years ago when the Indian truck drivers first started coming, you know. I remember a funny story, Ash. Harpal, I was training at Harpal, he was one of the first ones to come. He came out of the toilet and he said, the C word, he saw it, you know, written up, Bill, that means buddy. And I said, oh, no, Harpal. And I told him what it means. He goes,
0: oh, yes.
1: The Kiwis call each other.
0: Yeah, he's probably worked on a few building sites, maybe.
1: No, with the truck driver.
0: Yeah, with the truck drivers, yeah.
1: Yeah, he heard the New Zealanders using that word. Yeah. And so it was, and I said, no, Harpal, that's not, no.
0: No, good that you sorted that out very early on for him. Do you know the other thing, Bill, I've noticed with Indian culture adapting to Australia is when I go to, after the show, I go to, you know, the local convenience store and I might buy a little chocolate bar or breakfast and they say thank you afterwards. And in India, if you were in India, there's not as much please and thank you. That's not to say it's rude, but they have expressed gratitude with verbs rather than extra words like please and thank you. So that's something they would have had to learn coming to Australia. You have to say thank you and you can almost go, oh, that's a sign you're fitting in because that's what people do here.
1: Yeah, yeah. Well, it's interesting, isn't it? And it's like with racism, you know, the people sort of think, oh, only white people are racist. But I used to look after this old Aboriginal horse breaker. And he was well into his 80s, still riding horses, and he's about 85. But then he went into a nursing home, so I had to look after it. You know, I had power of attorney and everything. Mm-hmm. And he broken horses for my dad. And so he's a very close family friend. You know, he'd come and have meals with us and, you know, we're very close to him. But I knew his story because he had a little bit of Chinese in him when he was a kid. He got teased by the full blood people, you know, they would say, you're yellow like a dingo.
0: Yeah.
1: And now that stuck with him. Mm. Even when he was an old man, when he got a bit of dementia, he would repeat that phrase.
0: Yeah.
1: And he got out of the nursing home. And, of course, the police took him to this Aboriginal nursing home. They thought he got out of there, you know. And then the people wanted him to go to that nursing home when they found out he was there. And I just said, oh, look, he's very happy. But he didn't want to go there, you know, because it's funny.
0: He was worried about how he'd be treated because of his mixed heritage.
1: Well, I knew he didn't feel comfortable. He felt more comfortable with white people. It's funny, isn't it? Because of his – and he suffered under white people through some discrimination, but worse.
0: There is racism from all angles. I guess, I think everyone can be bigoted, whatever their background it is. The only people, what you said, only white people can be racist. The only people I've heard defend that are people on, I guess, the left side of politics who believe in this oppressor-oppressed narrative, and that is if you're part of a dominant group, whether it's in India or Australia or you have power, and they're saying there's a difference in power. There's a difference between the dominant group making fun of the minority than the reverse. So they're just talking about power, but everyone can be bigoted. Everyone can throw slurs at each other and everyone can be mean to each other.
1: Yeah, mean. That's a good, I think that's a good thing, Ash, being kind to people and being, people can be mean regardless of who they are. Mm. And it's sort of got to the point of this stinking, you know, and I think, you know, yeah, you're right. Most people are nice people, I felt like I went to the footy last night. I don't normally go, but I took my mate because he's down from Broome. And, the people are great. You know, I think it's good in Australia, you know, you've got people from both sides on the tram, you know, with different colours, you know, whereas overseas, you know, you've got soccer people, they've got to separate them and.
0: Yeah.
1: You know, so let's hope we never lose that.
0: Let's keep our vibrancy. Tony from Labrador has texted while you were talking to say, if I'm curious where someone is from, I always ask, where is your accent from? So I don't know if that works.
1: Yeah, that's true. Yeah, well, when I was overseas years ago, people would always ask you, where's your accent? Yeah, well, that's wrong, you know.
0: But, Bill, if you asked me that, I would say New Zealand, but you weren't really asking that. You might want to know about Kerala and all that kind of thing. So it can get complicated.
1: Yeah. Anyhow, good to talk.
0: You too as well, Bill. Chat another night.
1: See you, mate.
0: Thank you, Bill. They're calling in from Flemington on the open line. Howard has called in from Kilcoy. Hello, Howard.
2: Hello, Ash.
0: What are you thinking about tonight?

0: Fertilizer.
1: Oh yeah. What's your issue with fertilizer?
0: Well, I've heard that the import of fertilizer, there's going to be a shortage.
1: Oh yes, because of what's happening in the Persian Gulf.
0: Yeah, 100%. And with the some of the farmers away, they're going to restrict what they're going to plant. So maybe one of your listeners or someone can fill, you know, supply a bit more information with where's this fertilizer come from, what's the quantity, and what's in this fertilizer, and why can't Australia make our own fertilizer?
1: Yeah, if anyone else knows about fertilizer production and what the supply chains might look like over the months ahead, let us know. You can text 0437 774 774. You can call in 1300 800 222. Howard, we'll keep the lines open if someone has a comment on that.
0: Thanks so much, Ash.
1: And thank you for calling in as well. Someone was talking to me. I just made a comment about please and thank you within Indian culture because they use verbs to be polite. And someone said, are people rude over there? I will say this about travelling in India and Australia, growing up between both cultures. There's less please and thank you. Not rude, but when you've got a billion people rather than a small town, people don't say please and thank you, because if you had to say please and thank you to everyone, you wouldn't get anything done. So there's an unspoken agreement that we'll just get on with things and maybe not say those words. So yeah, in some ways it's a little more brash, but I wouldn't characterize it as rude. Some of the kindest people you'll meet are in the Middle East or India. The hospitality you get as a stranger, being invited into people's homes, getting free curries, it's different. So I think just dismissing it as rude is missing the nuances of it. But happy to have that conversation. You can text me on 0437 774 774. In the meantime, Tony has called in from Canberra. Hello, Tony.
2: Hi there, and thank you for taking my call via Stuart.
1: Oh, you're welcome. What's on your mind today?
2: Look, the revelation of the ongoing unravelling of formerly Prince Andrew Mountbatten, Ponsonby Smythe, etc., who was reaping financial rewards, by subletting or leasing three properties on royal land, and while paying peppercore rent himself to live on that property. It's just disgusting, and it sets a really bad example. And we wonder why there's a lack of trust amongst, as we observe what our leaders do.
1: Yeah,
2: and that goes right across the globe, unfortunately, from Putin to Trump to Epstein, et al. I could go on for the next 3 hours.
1: Well, Tony, can I just slightly move on from Andrew Mountbatten's case, because you're making a wider point about lack of trust in leaders.
2: Yeah.
1: I've watched a lot of, you know, conversations about this, because people do not trust their politicians at all. Yeah. What's your solution to it? What kind of life can you lead when you don't have that trust? What do you do instead?
2: Oh, look, you just got to keep, as the previous caller said, keep being kind, keep having hope in love, keep, you know, doing creative practices to try and open things up more, you know, regardless of income. I've been poor all my life, basically.
1: Yeah.
2: But I've been a teacher for 20 years and, you know, all those things inspire me. And regardless of whatever pains I might be experiencing, I just have this ongoing driver, which is fueled by decent morals, I guess. And you go.
1: No, I was going to say, that's something we can all do, is be kind and be good to each other. I've heard one other idea is building our own systems. If you don't trust the systems that are ruled from a small elite group of people, you build your own. So that's why some people are bartering. They're using currency, Bitcoin. They're everything. They're trying to decentralize, building their own communities, their own currencies, their own everything that's outside of elite control. So I guess that's a direction some people are heading in.
2: Yep. And good. There's good movements across the globe like that.
1: Yeah.
2: And, you know, all power to them.
1: Yeah.
2: There's a common denominator around this sad phenomenon, though, and it's, funnily enough, spins around excess money for these individuals, excess access to power, and it goes right across the social spectrum. Yeah. and more towards the business class, the political class, and classically demonstrated by the pigs at the trough who squirrel huge amounts of money in tax havens. And have governments got the guts to change the laws to regulate that? Nah, because so many of them are invested in them themselves. It sucks, to be honest.
1: I mean, you're right that politics is not just for the people. It's for those who can influence those in power as well. And I think particularly in the US, where lobbying is a big phenomenon, that you really see it over there. But also, what I was just thinking about what we do about it. So constructing our own systems is one way to do about it, and being kind, like you say. So there's only small things we could do. This is the point I was going to make. I was watching a psychologist talk about how when you gain power, you gain more narcissism, less empathy. Yeah. It's very hard to treat people well when you're powerful. Yeah. So it's such a challenge for those with power to behave that way.
2: Indeed, and a lot of these people rationalise away appalling behaviour, you know, because they're making squid loads, or they're able to influence, you know, significant things, and their ego gets inflated.
1: Yeah,
2: and that bubble existence that they live in, oblivious to social responsibility and such things, that just goes out the window, and back to the setting up our own systems, one of the obvious ways we can do that is to elect politicians who, you know, garner trust. Mm. People like David Pocock in the Senate, he's doing wonderful work trying to bring politicians to account who are abusing the system and, you know, advocating for that gas royalties tax. You know, that's a brilliant initiative. Those sorts of initiatives and pushes are really important. So, you know, maybe elect people who you trust and who you know have a track record of really good agitation.
1: Some really good points there, Tony. Thank you for calling in tonight.
2: Yeah, all the best, and thank you.
1: Thank you. Tony there calling in from Canberra. Building our own systems, that's one approach. Greg has called in from Nudgee Beach. Hello, Greg.
3: Hey, good morning. My name is Gav.
1: Good, how are you today?
3: Yeah, not too badly. Yeah, mate, didn't catch the rugby league scores, please.
1: Oh, Stuart, if you're listening, can you give us an update on the rugby league score? Sorry, I haven't been watching it tonight. It was the Roosters were playing earlier against the Raiders. I think the Raiders were 0 and the Roosters must have been 20-something. Oh, Stuart's getting up. But it was a one-way game. Is that the game you're asking about?
3: Yeah, that's the one.
1: Yeah. Definitely the Roosters won. Stuart's looking it up. Stuart, I was watching it. They were kept tryless as well. So actually, I'll let you go now, Greg, and as soon as I have that score, I'll announce it on the radio.
3: Thanks, Mike. Boys.
1: Thank you. Actually, while you're here, it's 26-0 to the Roosters over the Raiders.
3: Wow. Already.
1: Yeah. One way. Thanks, Greg, calling in. Tracy has rung in from Mooney Ponds. Actually, before I get to Tracy, one more text, because we were talking about politeness and service in India. And Mary's asked me about the caste system as to why people did not say please or thank you. I think that's an interesting point, the hierarchy in the country. I would say the caste system definitely funneled people into certain careers. Like if you were a so-called, and I'm using this word in quote-unquote lower caste, you were doing more cleaning and manual, menial labour jobs. And so there was that, maybe there's a sense of hierarchy in people based on the jobs they do, which could have led to some impoliteness between people. But if you do go to India, and I go there a little bit, certainly in the cities and in most places, people don't ask your caste. It's not a matter for them. I feel like India is modernising at a very rapid pace. So some of these ideas are, I think, luckily being left behind. Some of the worst ideas are being left behind, fortunately. Tracy has called in from Mooney Ponds. Hello, Tracy.
4: Oh, hi, Ash. What a lovely show again. And I love the idea that people are talking about simplicity as being perfect day,
1: Oh, yes,
4: Yeah, like even the simplicity of music, you know, three chords can make the most amazing music. And who was the caller before who was saying less is more? like we really do need to pare back things to their essentials sometimes, and stillness and

0: you know, a single word, you know, a gentle handshake with maybe the hand on the top. Like, simplicity is often the best.
1: I think so. It takes the stress out of life, right? If you don't have to think about and worry about too many things.
0: Oh, definitely. The best day of my life was last year, my 60th birthday. I went fishing with a group of Aboriginal women, two generations, so mothers and daughters. And I must say that

0: I must say that during that entire day, maybe a maximum of 50 words were spoken.
1: Mm. Yeah, I love that. I went to a clown course. This is sound. I'm going to bring this back, but the clown was saying that talking kills tension. Sometimes talking is, it ruins the mood. So you really need to learn to be with other people without having to say anything.
0: There's so much that can be said in silence.
1: Yeah. Yeah, and have you got an Aboriginal heritage, Indigenous heritage, Tracy?
0: No, I've spent 3 years working up with Indigenous people. So, yeah, I've just come home to Melbourne. So, I learnt so much, Ash. I can't tell you how privileged I feel to have walked beside so many Indigenous people up in the East Kimberley and to be welcomed. Like, one particular family adopted me as soon as I got there. So I thought I just had one friend, yeah?
1: Yeah.
0: But the entire family is now my family, and I couldn't say no to that. So I am auntie to a lot of people. I am mum to quite a few people.
1: Yeah.
0: But, yeah, there's one particular woman I would say is in my heart, and she's from Kalumburu, which is Australia's most remote settlement. It's not as remote as far as the crow flies,
1: no.
0: But it's remote as far as it's cut off half of the year. There's no services there. I sent you a photo of the aerial shot of
1: horses. I can see it. It's crimson and the water is reflecting the sky like it's pristine. It's beautiful.
0: And so you fly for an hour on the mail plane to get there. You can't get there any other way half of the year.
1: Mm.
0: And it's just the most amazing place, Kalumburu, the most amazing people. But I met them when I was in Kununurra because they have to go to Kununurra, which is an hour away on the plane to get to services. So I was working there, and it was just, they're just beautiful, beautiful people. And I would have thought, because I was worried about a horse there. There was a horse that was looked in bad condition, you know, fly blown injury, yeah, probably a croc had grabbed its leg, yeah. And I was worried about it, and I asked a couple of these women, and they said, "Did you see the foal?" And I said, "What?" And they said, "The foal's nearby." And I didn't know what they were talking about. I asked again, and they said, "Well, you know, that one's dying, but another one's coming." Mm. You know, like they didn't feel that sort of pain because they are in that rhythm of you know, of being in an environment that doesn't require us to worry about those sorts of things.
1: I think there's so many healthy things that you've mentioned. One is not an attachment to things you can't change. The other is they've got a community with each other. The third one is they listen, they can sit silently next to each other. All these really mentally healthy things that they're doing naturally that, is really good for you, but the rest of us miss out on if we live fast urban lives.
0: And attach things like words and want to make meaning all the time. Yeah. There is meaning just being.
1: Mm.
0: Just being is meaningful.
1: Be rather than do. Sometimes we need to remember that.
0: Exactly. And all these people racing around thinking they're productive. Are they really? Are they having a good day racing around like idiots?
1: No. You know, sometimes before the program, I just go upstairs to the top level of the ABC, just breathe in and out, and just the simplicity. You feel happier just going. Life is just as basic as an in and out breath, nothing else. It's not software, spreadsheets, phone calls. It's really just that in and out breath. And when you come back to the basics, you lose some of that stress.
0: Absolutely. Breathe. That's such a simple thing. Breathe.
1: That's all it is. Just be rather than do. Tracy, lovely to talk to you again.
0: You too, Ash. Love your show.
1: Tracy, it's such a very soothing picture that's come in. Tom has said, sorry, let me just close this. Tom has said, so right with your comment around people gaining in power, gaining narcissism and losing empathy, saw it so frequently and culturally in the hierarchical policing system during my career. Generally good people losing a sense of humanity. Tom in Whittlesea. That is a problem, isn't it, when you gain

0: power, how do you still behave decently when you've got people who you can do nasty things to? How do you not? It's a real temptation for people. So we'll finish up the open line with George, who's called in from Lakemba. Hello, George.
1: Oh, g'day, Ash. I was discussing this with your producer, Stuart, before, and I thought it was apropos. That's why I kind of thought I'd ring in, since there was a lot of discussion this morning about cultural differences and different perceptions. And I coincidentally, last night that would be, I went to a comedy roast of interesting. It was actually to celebrate 100 years of the Consul General of Greece being in Sydney, and they brought out some comedians from Greece to have a bit of a comedy debate with some Greek Australian comedians about the differences in the societies. Because as I've sort of noticed, as one of my theories, and I think it's been a lot of sociologists agree that sometimes diaspora communities can hold on to more traditional values of the original society, and then when they go back to the mother country, especially if they immigrated from there, they find that things might have changed a lot more, and certain things that they thought might be bedrocks of their society might not actually be bedrocks.
0: Very much. I've noticed that directly with the Indian community, yes.
1: Yeah, I thought that might be it, yeah. And, it was quite fascinating. They basically started off with doing each comedian, there were three on each side, did some stand-up sets, so which were kind of based on their experiences of being either a Greek Australian or a Greek. Yeah. And then in the second half, they had an interesting kind of, they called it a roast, so it was more a kind of a communal question and answer, where they put up these questions. So like the Greek comedians had to answer questions about Greek Australian identities, obviously they might not be familiar with, and vice versa, the Greek Australians had to answer questions about Greek celebrities they possibly might not have been familiar with, and the audience also voted on it to see if anybody, who knew what, and to see if the Greek Australians in the crowd, and there are also some Greeks who were visiting. It was absolutely fascinating to see, what was common knowledge and what wasn't. And, obviously sporting personalities tend to be something that people have a bit more of an idea. Like, there's a question about Ange Postecoglou, which obviously a lot more people knew the answer to than you might think. But
0: enjoyed getting an insight into that world that you hadn't seen so often.
1: Well, yeah, it's always fascinating to, because obviously Europe is a long way away, as we know, and while there is a bit of backwards and forwards, don't get to see it that often. I mean, you rely on reading, the Greek newspapers or looking at Greek websites and things like that. But it is a very strong connection, because there are so many Greeks, people of Greek heritage here, and I think the same thing's happening now with Indians, of course,
0: You really do hold on to the past, and the people who come here are generally professionals, doctors, lawyers, engineers, or students, but the people back home who are changing the culture, they're not necessarily professionals. They might be artists or innovators who are just, and so they just leave the diaspora behind because they change the culture so much at home, and the diaspora who are busy doing GP work or nursing, they just can't keep up with all that artistic and cultural change.
1: Yeah, and there are some quite bizarre sort of things that have come up. This is not a Greek thing, but I've noticed because I go a lot to some of the universities to go attend lectures and other things and seminars, and I noticed, I think it's particularly the University of New South Wales in Sydney, which has got a lot of Asian students. When I went into the toilets there, I noticed that they had stickers there, which were sort of showing people, in kind of graphic mode.
0: Right, the methods.
1: Squatting on toilets.
0: Yes, the method of
1: toilet. And having like a, Ghostbuster cross through, so they don't do that.
0: Yeah.
1: Because obviously they bring over this idea, which obviously sanitation standards might not be quite as
0: They have a squat toilet in the US, in Asia, where you bend down, and they have a sitting down toilets here. So the picture is saying this is not a squat toilet, this is a sit down toilet. I always thought that's what that cartoon is explaining.
1: Yeah, well, I've noticed that there's actually been some interesting crossover because there's a local leagues club near me that actually, because of the popularity of it with Asian people, they've actually installed a proper squat toilet amongst the regular
0: seatbelts.
1: Can you believe that? So, cultural appropriation is happening. There might be a few more squat toilets that are bearing out.
0: Wow.
1: So hopefully the local Australians might not get freaked out by that.
0: It's good for your thighs anyway, George. It's nice to talk.
1: Exactly, yes, a benefit there.
0: Very much. Lovely to talk to you again, George.
1: Cheers.
0: George there, calling in for Lakemba. And thank you all for your conversations during the open line.
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0: I would like now to introduce you to a musician born and bred in Brisbane and inspired by her father to pick up the guitar and play. Lottie McLeod is one of the rising stars of the Australian music scene. She's got quite an indie folk sound, has an EP out and another one coming out in a few months. Definitely a singer-songwriter to watch. So this is when I spoke to her just before the program began, and we'll conclude with one of her songs after this.
3: I've always been doing singing lessons. I kind of picked it up when I was little, wanting to do hobbies outside of school. Yeah, I started off with piano and then I did singing lessons, and then I kind of started doing musical theatre stuff as well. I did some community plays. And then I kind of grew out of it a little bit. I put it down for a bit, and then in quarantine I wanted to do something. So my dad taught me how to play guitar, and once I learned some chords I went to this music school, and kind of when I went to that music school, I learned how to write songs there and kind of been doing it ever since.
0: Okay, so it started out really passing the time. You wanted to fill up the COVID boredom time, and your dad jumps in with the guitar.

0: five.
1: Oh, well, he loves AC/DC. But no, the first song we learnt was actually Don't Look Back in Anger by Oasis.
0: Yeah.
1: So yeah, that was my first song that I learnt.
0: So he was getting you into a kind of a Britpop zone of music. Yeah. Did that stay with you? Did his influence stay with you? Or did you find your own direction where something else appealed to you when it comes to making music?
1: I definitely have my own direction now, but I wouldn't have that direction, I think, without learning what he loves and, you know, because even the lyrics and that music from his time is amazing. Mm. So I have so many influences from that as well.
0: Yeah, Don't Look Back in Anger, Champagne Supernova. There were some great Oasis songs. But where did you end up going? What drove you as a musician? Are there any influences that you can share with us?
1: Yeah, absolutely. Phoebe Bridgers was the first love that I had when it came to songwriting. I think she's the artist that really inspired me to do it myself. Probably her. I was known for loving her in school, and I owe a lot of my inspiration to her.
0: Does the town of Brisbane show up in your music at all?
1: Yeah, actually, a little bit. I have a song called So Much Better. I have a lyric that says it's me against the rest of this city. Yeah, I feel like I definitely have influences from different bands in Brisbane as well.
0: You studied at the Music Industry College in Fortitude Valley, which is quite different to other high schools. Can you explain what the difference was and why it suited you?
1: At Music Industry College, you get taught all of the same subjects, but it's all based around the music industry. So at that school, I learnt all I needed to know about the industry, and also just, you know, English. It was about songwriting and maths. I remember I budgeted for a tour, and all of those things taught me a lot about what I'm doing now as an artist.
0: Oh, that's really interesting. So every subject is tailored to the music industry in some way?
1: Yeah, it's really cool.
0: Oh, that's a lovely way to put it. What kind of lessons did you pick up that have stuck with you about the business?
1: Probably doing my EPK. I remember doing that in school, and that's something that I very much had to take with me now.
0: Can you explain that acronym for people?
1: Electronic Press Kit. It sounds really... Yeah.

0: MIC. Budgeting for a tour was awesome. You know, I've had to do that now. And also just little, in English, I did little brain activities and had to get me out of writer's block, and those things I take with me now. And yeah.
1: So in English class, was it less Shakespeare and more Bob Dylan and Morrissey and people like that?
0: Yeah, I guess so. Yeah. I remember I did a, I forgot who it was about actually, but I did a whole assessment just about an artist. I forgot who I did it about, but yeah, it's really cool.
1: What parts are you naturally drawn to? Do you feel like you're more of a writer or a melodist? What pulls you more naturally in this industry?
0: I definitely think lyrics are my strong suit. I'm definitely not the best guitarist in the world. I would love to get better, and that's something I'm trying to do every day. But lyrics are what excites me the most, and what you go through my notes up on my phone and it's just full of different lyrics and song ideas. I love really thinking hard about words and different ways to say things. So yeah, definitely the lyrics.
1: Yeah. Can you tell us more about songwriting? You went to school and you studied it, and you seem to have a natural affinity for it. What can you share with us about lyric making?
0: I think for me, I just feel like if it feels hard to say or a little bit uncomfortable, that's probably what makes it the right thing and what people resonate with the most. I've definitely had my best reactions to my songwriting when it's lyrics that I've questioned saying myself. So yeah, that's probably for me.
1: Can you just take us into that a little more? Saying something uncomfortable or awkward, tell us a bit more about the barometer you're using to write the feelings that let you know this is worth writing about.
0: Well, I'll use an example. My song called Important to You that I put out earlier in the year, it's about mental health in a relationship, and the last lyric is, you'll end up threatening your life, I've seen the photo proof, I don't want to be important to you. I'm the reason you're alive, and without me, there's no use. I don't want to be important to you. And I think when I wrote that, I definitely thought about it and whether it was an okay thing to say, or whether if people would connect with it or not, or if it was just me. But I'm the reason you're alive, and without me, there's no use. I don't want to be important to you. I think when I wrote that, I definitely thought about it and whether it was an okay thing to say, or whether if people would connect with it or not, or if it was just me. But I feel like if I relate to it, then there's definitely someone else out there that relates to it as well. Yeah.
1: Yeah. No, very, very beautifully put. That there's a certain intensity to it, and I think you're hunting for the intensity sometimes. So I see what you're saying. And now the other side for you is looking for that musicality. How do you get better at that side of the industry? Do you still take lessons, or are you watching YouTube videos, or just is gigging the way to get better?
0: Yeah, I need to take lessons. I haven't gotten there yet. That's a goal of mine this year, to do some guitar lessons. But also I have friends who are just amazing at their instruments, and I'm always asking them questions and watching what they're doing. And even I try and use songs that I love and look at what chords they're using and see if they're different to what I've usually been doing. So I just kind of challenge myself to not stick to the same rhythm all the time.
1: And I suppose chords can make people uncomfortable, or just add that intensity too, right? You can really massage the emotional journey of the audience if you'll get good at chords and harmony. You went to North Carolina recently. Tell us about that experience.
0: Yeah, I went to North Carolina to record with a producer called Caleb Wright. I've been listening to an artist that he works with for probably 4 or 5 years now. And only a couple of years ago, I followed him on Instagram just out of a random stalk one day.
1: Okay.
0: And yeah, he followed me back and complimented a song that I'd put out, had recently put out at the time. And I just kind of shoot my shot and asked if he was free at the time I was going to be there. And we spent

0: 2 days recording together, and it was one of the best experiences of my life.
1: What was his input into your music?
0: It's different for everyone, I think. I just felt like I didn't really need to say much to him. He just kind of knew what I was thinking, with very few pointers and references. He just kind of got the feeling with the song. And I guess him being a writer himself, he probably had an aspect of emotion, like connection with the song, and could kind of, yeah, just hear where I was coming from. And we just could kind of workshop that together and build it from scratch.
1: We hear of Australians going to Nashville, which has quite a well-trodden path for music. Is there anything about North Carolina as a musical scene? Does it have its own vibe, landscape? Does that turn up in the kind of music that gets made in North Carolina?
0: I didn't actually see much of North Carolina when I was there, but the studio I recorded in was amazing. And there's an artist called MJ Lenderman that I really love, who's from North Carolina as well. And his vinyl was in the studio, and there's the very alt country that I am inspired by that's coming out of North Carolina at the moment. And I just think it was really cool being in that space when those are the kind of inspirations that I'm looking up to at the moment.
1: Yeah, it seems like you're adding a lot of different elements to your musical life. Where do you see this career going for you locally?
0: I feel like my genre is going to be growing as I grow, and it's going to be changing all the time. I feel like I'll always be in that indie singer-songwriter area, but I love playing with different genres and different instruments. But I would love to tour as long as I can and just keep growing my audience around the world, and hopefully one day be doing it full time. I think that's the goal for me mainly, is to be living off my music and to not have to work a casual job on the side.
1: Yeah, like, it's so hard, isn't it, to fully escape the casual job. What do you do? What kind of work do you do to support your music?
0: Yeah, I work in front of house. It's really chill, and I'm really grateful for my job.
1: The other good thing about front of house is you get to talk to people. So do you get to pick up stories and nuances about people that you can use in your songs?
0: I haven't done that yet. That's a good idea though. I would say I am constantly going into the bathroom at work and recording a sneaky little voice memo in my phone okay. when ideas strike, whispering as quiet as I can.
1: So just, you have a whole lot of whispered songs in your phone.
0: Yeah. A lot of them I don't really come back to either. It's just, can't really understand what I'm saying.
1: Oh, that's fun. So is it a musical, is it a melody that comes to you, or an observation about people that comes to you that you sing about?
0: Sometimes it's mainly just a melody, I think, at work. It's both a lot of the time. Sometimes I'll pull out my notes app and write a lyric that I come up with, or sneak into the bathroom and sing in my phone. It's kind of 50-50 for me, to be honest.
1: Do you have to check that no one's in the bathroom before you launch a melody?
0: Yeah, I do have a little look around beforehand, see if anyone's there.
1: So no one knows the secret of yours at the moment?
0: Well, everyone does now.
1: No, it's a good technique. I like it, to store these, because sometimes a great creative idea disappears within seconds, right, if you don't put it down.
0: Yeah, exactly. I hate to lose it.
1: Can you tell us about this song, Sunburnt?
0: Yeah. Sunburnt is about an experience I had where I was dating someone, and it was going really well, and he broke up with me after 3.5 weeks, and I was really sad about it, but I also felt kind of silly about feeling sad about it because it was such a short period of time. So I kind of wrote this song in a moment of, I'm just going to be disappointed and sit with this and kind of let it be and let it pass, but just kind of allow myself to feel a bit silly and sad. Yeah.
1: Love it. That was that complexity of emotion that you were talking about earlier, because that is a mood. I feel sad, but I shouldn't feel sad at the same time. So that's
0: I feel stupid.
1: Yeah, very much so. Lovely way of putting it. Lottie McLeod, thank you for your time today.
0: Thank you so much for having me.
1: This is that song that Lottie was mentioning, feeling stupid, but also justified. This is Sunburnt.

0: Beautiful song. That is Lottie McLeod, if you'd like to look her up. Lottie McLeod with Sunburnt here on ABC Radio Overnights. We're about to arrive at the news, and afterwards I'll take you to a Viking festival. If you'd like to discover your inner Viking, stick around. It's coming up.
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5: ABC News with Andrew Kaloupis. Russian President Vladimir Putin says he sees no reason to meet Volodymyr Zelensky. The Ukrainian president had published an open letter proposing the two leaders hold face-to-face talks to end the war. Mr. Putin has labelled the correspondence rude and insincere. When asked at Russia's annual economic forum in St. Petersburg whether he would meet the Ukrainian leader, Mr. Putin said, not at the moment.
6: I don't see the point in meeting with Zelensky. There's only a point for the Ukrainian side to stop the advance of our armed forces. That's all. But we need agreements, not for 6 months, not for 3 months, but for the long term.
5: Astronauts on board the International Space Station

0: Station have been told to return to duty after an earlier gas leak almost prompted their evacuation. William Howard Evans reports.
1: The five crew members were ordered to assume an elevated safety posture as two Russian cosmonauts attempted repairs on two separate leaks. This involved the crew moving inside the docked SpaceX Freedom spacecraft, which is a designated safe haven. They were also told to put on their spacesuits so they were ready to undock and return to Earth at short notice. This directive was cancelled shortly after, though, with Russia saying one of the two leaks has already been fixed. This is not the first time the station has had to deal with this problem. The cracks responsible have persisted on and off for about 6 years.
0: New Zealand's Prime Minister Christopher Luxon is visiting Australia this weekend for an annual meeting with Anthony Albanese. Isabella Tolhurst reports.
2: Christopher Luxon and Anthony Albanese are expected to discuss economic resilience and the Indo-Pacific when they come together for their annual meeting today. This year, the pair will meet in Noosa in Queensland. The leaders say they'll look for opportunities to deepen defence and security operations and enhance cooperation in the Pacific. They're expected to discuss how Australia and New Zealand can boost prosperity, particularly in the context of the fuel crisis. Mr. Luxon arrived in Noosa last night and attended a reception hosted by Mr. Albanese ahead of today's official meeting.
0: The UK's public spending watchdog has revealed the King's brother, Andrew Mountbatten-Windsor, received rental income from subletting cottages on land he leased almost rent-free from the Crown Estate. Here's Europe correspondent Mazoe Ford.
3: This was the most detailed review ever of royal property arrangements. The UK's National Audit Office report showed Andrew Mountbatten-Windsor received an undisclosed rental income from subletting three cottages on the Royal Lodge estate that he leased from the Crown Estate for a peppercorn rent. His lease allowed this, but critics say rental income should have gone back into the Treasury to fund public services, not into the royal family's coffers. A Buckingham Palace spokesperson said the report was in line with the Royal Household's commitment to transparency. Mazoe Ford, ABC News, London.
0: Five illegal tobacco shops have been ordered to close for 90 days, and more than $250,000 in products have been seized during an operation in the New South Wales Hunter Valley. Police and Health Department inspectors visited six businesses in central Cessnock this week, closing down five of them. They confiscated more than 200,000 cigarettes, loose leaf tobacco, vapes, and nicotine pouches with an estimated street value of about $260,000, along with $33,000 in cash. Police say investigations are continuing and additional enforcement action, including prosecution, may occur. British actor Anthony Head has died at the age of 72 following complications with pneumonia. He was best known for his roles in TV shows, including Buffy the Vampire Slayer, Ted Lasso, and Little Britain. In sport, the Sydney Roosters have recorded a 26-0 victory over the Raiders on a chilly night in Canberra. Here's Andrew Moore.
4: It was 1 degree when the game ended, but the Sydney Roosters were on fire, particularly in the first half, racing to a 22-0 lead. Mark Nwanganitawase scored early, but then in the second part of the second half, three tries in 10 minutes. Nwanganitawase crossed again. So did Hugo Savala and Reece Robson. Meanwhile, at Amy Park in Melbourne, the Melbourne Storm, with Cameron Munster leading the way, defeated Newcastle 32 points to 30 to make it four wins from their last five games.
0: And that's the latest from ABC News. 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
6: Good morning. We have three priorities in this hour. One, work out what's happening in the markets. Two, help you understand your inner Viking. We'll go to a Viking festival. And three, work on our grip strength. Apparently, it's very important for our health, so we'll stick around for that one. Sorry, Stu just messaged me mid-sentence. So stick around for that conversation about how to work on your grip strength. But if you'd like to join the program, you can call me as well, 0437 774 774. Plenty of text from you enjoying Lottie's work. What wonderful music that was. So we'll reply to your text directly if you'd like to listen to Lottie McLeod's music in

0: more detail. I'm sure you'll hear from her many times as the years progress. Very talented artist. Scott Hamilton, though, business and finance commentator, is joining you now to take us into the world of the markets. Hello, Scott.
1: Good morning, Ashwin. How are you?
0: I'm well, thank you, this morning. What's the markets, how are the markets looking today?
1: Yeah, look, there's a little bit of red out there. The word of the day, having said that, is that comes in terms of the US labour market, is that resilience. And look, the US Bureau of Labour Statistics, well, they've just released their data for May. And what we can see is that US payrolls have increased by 172,000 jobs in May. It was far more or far greater than was forecasted, with a plus 88,000. So it certainly was impressive numbers this morning. U.S. employment, well, that remains steady at 4.3%. But over the last 3 months, interestingly enough, in the U.S., we've seen jobs increase by more than 550,000 people. So really, it's one to start to watch there. But the areas of most gains we saw were leisure and hospitality up 70,000, that local government up, healthcare up 35,000. But what is interesting is that the U.S. Federal Reserve, or the U.S. Central Bank, as we know, that meets this month, in fact, on the 16th and 17th of June. And whilst the U.S. cash rate currently sits in a range of 3.50 to 3.75%, the question will be asked, will there be change? Now, most economists in the U.S. Believe there will be no change this month. But having said that, the U.S. labor market, if it continues its gains over the next few months, there will be mounting pressure for a move in the future, and certainly the futures market sort of suggesting a potential December rate rise in the US. That's one to watch there. But if we look at markets in the US, they're all currently down on the back of the data and the fear or concerns around rate rises. We saw S&P down over 2.4%, the New York Stock Exchange down, and the Dow Jones currently down 653 points, or down 1.27% to 50,908 points. Look, here at Australia today, we finished the week down. That's really day down close at 61 points at 8,625 points. Asia was down. Europe was mostly down. Well, the FTSE just ticked up 7 points to 10,368 points. The Aussie dollar was mostly down on the crosses, currently down to 70.55 cents to the US dollar, but slightly up against the New Zealand dollar at $1.21 to the Kiwi. Oil was off $2.90, or down 3.12% to $90.14. There is some hope that there may be some good news out of the Middle East this week, but that's one to watch there. Gold was down $140.10 to $4,364.90 US an ounce. And in terms of data for next week there, Ashwin, here domestically in Australia, we're looking at building approvals for April next Wednesday, the 10th of June. But as we know, of course, today, over 80 years ago, D-Day and Operation Overlord, so one to be very much remembering our military men and women going forward.
0: Very much. Thank you for sharing that with us, Scott.
1: You have a great day. Thanks so much, Ashwin.
0: That is Scott Hamilton there, our business and finance commentator. I will introduce you to the world of the Vikings very soon. Helen has called in from Nil. Hello, Helen.
2: Hello, Ashwin. My goodness me, it's another month going past, and here we are. You know, the first Saturday of the month in Nil. And we've got the Nil CWA pop-up shop today. And that's with Devonshire Morning Tea and, of course, proceeds to ongoing improvements to our little CWA rooms. By the way, it was built in 1937, so that's going back a long way. And the Nil Book Fair, that's also this morning, and proceeds go to the Nil Aviation Heritage Centre. And that place out of the aerodrome is open all weekend. Now, over at Japarra, there's a town garage sales. 8 homes, I believe, are open from 9 till 1 today. And then further up at Rainbow, the Archive and Historical Society open day tomorrow, being Sunday, with a light afternoon tea, okay, provided 2 o'clock till 4. But, Ashwin, for those golfing people, keen golfers, Surviston Golf Week, that's further up towards the South Australian-Victorian border, and that's a fabulous fabulous big railway station, if we all remember and know about that. That's a big golf time is Thursday 11th to the 14th. And then at Caniva the week after is on the 17th to the 21st. But I must tell you a little story. I'll be very quick. Yesterday I was over at the Neil Railway Station and I was waving to some people going through to Adelaide.

0: And there was a family that got off. And do you know, they thought, no, we're coming up to Neil for the long weekend. We're going to park run. They're great park run people. Anyway, I didn't have a big enough car for them. And there was about seven or eight of them. So I took Auntie up to one motel and got her all settled in. Then I thought, well, I better come back with a bigger car and pick up everybody. But on the way, I saw that they were all walking up to the zero. So there you go. You know, free taxi service. It's a love job, yeah, Ashwood.
1: It's a high-energy job, but you're doing it. You've still got plenty of energy left over, Helen. So.
0: Absolutely, Ashwood. Thank you so much. Bye, everyone.
1: Let's also, I just mentioned I'm going to take you to the world of the Vikings very soon. But before we get to the Vikings, let us explore Australian history in a little more detail. We're heading to New South Wales now. Every June long weekend in a small town called Grenfell in New South Wales, there's a celebration of its most famous son, the writer Henry Lawson. The Henry Lawson Festival of the Arts has been running for 69 years, and in 2026, Belinda Power is the festival president, and I spoke to her a little earlier on about the festival.
2: So Henry Lawson's parents came here during the gold rush, and they came at the end of it, so there was no or very little gold left by the time they got here. So Henry was born in a tent on the gold fields. There's an obelisk in Grenfell that's been erected, and his mother and his daughter came and that tree was planted where that is. So they left very shortly after he was born, and he never actually returned to Grenfell.
1: So after the gold ran out, nothing else was found. I think there was manganese later, wasn't there? But was there just a period of time where people didn't know what to do in Grenfell?
2: Well, I suppose there was all the money that was made from the gold, and really after that, you know, that we had the wars and farming and, you know, all of that sort of stuff took off really.
1: Okay. So he has a quick connection to Grenfell. How is that honoured? Is it the tent area? Is that part of his connection? Or how is the family's connection still kept alive to Grenfell?
2: So it's through the arts really. So we have the Henry Lawson Festival of Arts. We have a writing and poetry competition every year. This year we had painting and photography. We'll have a busking. So generally, Henry wrote about the history of his time and, you know, gave us a point-in-time view of what Australia was like back then. What we like to encourage is those artists that we have throughout Australia to enter our competitions and write about the Australia of today. So we want to encourage that so that, you know, when people look back in future, they know what Australia looked like while we lived as well.
1: Yeah, what an interesting concept of staying with the times. How would you describe Henry's writing, capturing the time of Australia back then?
2: Look, I think he wrote about his travels all throughout New South Wales to, you know, working in the shearing sheds, the long walks that he did. There were lots of stories and lots of characters that he created. So our theme this year is legends and larrikins, and really Henry created a lot of those characters in his stories and poetry.
1: So the entries that you're receiving and that you have over the last few years, does anything stand out to you about the way people are writing in Australia these days?
2: That's an interesting question. I would say from my point of view, it's really varied. Like some will write about the past, but then there are people who are writing about the future. And that's a really difficult question.
1: I wonder because I can imagine in Henry's time, people would write about the land. The verses of Henry's that are very much about the land, and even he talks about Grenfell and the gold from that place. I'm just wondering, do people still talk about the land and the bush, or have they moved on to something else?
2: No, look, I think when you're talking about the bush, there is so many things that happen. So it's, you know, going through drought. The floods that we had a couple of years ago is a perfect example with what happened in a small community not far from here, Eugowra. The whole town was nearly wiped out, and there were people that passed away, and that there was no warning of that flood coming. So, you know, people write about that devastation, and you know, how you get through that. And really getting through mourning people's deaths and children's deaths and those sort of things, like it was far more common in Henry's day, but today it does get highlighted in some of the writings that we do receive.
1: Oh, that's good. So people are using that writing in quite a cathartic way to deal with some of the difficulties that they go through. When does it all kick off? If someone wants to join the festival and be there, what's the plan for this weekend?
2: So Saturday morning we have the Poets' Breakfast. So that'll start around about between 8 and 9. Then we have a show with Mel and Susie. That starts at 11. They've got one at 11 and 2. They're bush poets. We've got the children are performing at 10 and 10.30. So we've got the public school, their marimba performance and poetry recitals by St. Joseph's. Then we've got the town band, of course, who will join in the parade, which will kick off at 1 o'clock. So we're receiving quite a few entries in the parade. So that should be good fun as well. And in the afternoon, we've got a busking competition that will go from 2 to 4. Our art and photography galleries are open for the whole weekend, every day. That includes some Indigenous art, and we've got a wattle display by Landcare about our wattle trail in Grenfell that will highlight later in the year when all the wattles bloom.
1: It's quite a lot of different activities. Is this one of the main festivals in town, or does Grenfell have a lot going on throughout the year and it ebbs and flows?
2: Look, this is our major festival, I would say. So that was just Saturday. I mean, Sunday we've got car show and bike show in the main street as well, and some more music. So, and the, like I said, the galleries are all open during the day.
1: That sounds like a lively time. If someone's never been to Grenfell before, where is it and what's the easiest way to get there?
2: So Grenfell is about 4.5 hours west of Sydney, down the Great Western Highway, or you can come down the Hume Highway and turn off at Yass and come through Boorowa and Young. From the north, you come through Parkes and Forbes. So we're sort of in the middle of New South Wales, really.
1: Is it quite a calm and lovely place to live?
2: It's beautiful. Not a better place on earth. Grenfell's the centre of the universe.
1: I love that way of looking at it. It just seems like a really charming place. I was Googling it just before. It seems like it's quite far away enough to escape the bustle of the city, but there's enough going on to keep people happy throughout the year.
2: There certainly is. There's lots going on all the time in Grenfell, but this is our major. The main street's shut for the 2 days. And I don't think I mentioned our Dramatic Society, who have also got performances on as well.
1: Oh, what kind of drama do they do?
2: Every year they do a different play. They're playing or going to be doing their plays on Saturday night and Sunday afternoon. So going, I think it's called this year.
1: And what's the website to follow along with the festival?
2: It's henrylawsonfestival.com.au.
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1: That was Belinda Power from the Henry Lawson Festival. Let's move on to another subject. Now, when I was at school, there were three groups of people that others seemed to have the most fascination with. There was the Egyptians, the samurai, and the Vikings. This weekend, there is a Viking festival that will allow you to explore the culture of these people, bust some myths, embrace their traditions, maybe explore some of your own inner Viking. Joining you now to explain how we can get into it, you are joined by Mark Vorsa, who is from the festival. Hello, Mark. Sorry, 1 second. Now have you uploaded correctly. Hello, Mark.
4: How you going, mate?
1: Good, thank you. Can you tell us about this Viking festival? What's on offer there?
4: Okay, so we're currently at Victor Harbour in South Australia, and we're going to celebrate everything to do with Viking life and combat and quite a bit of fire, I think. So, life and death of the Viking warriors.
1: So is it very warrior-focused, or is there another element to the Vikings that we don't know about? Were they skillful poets, for instance?
4: Oh, of course. Yeah. So we do have a minstrel, but a Viking version, who is going to be our MC. And we're really leaning into the cultural elements as well as the combat. This is very much a bit of fun. Yeah. We're not looking to be 100% historically accurate. We want to, you know, the Vikings themselves are a bit of enigma because they did a lot of their stories through saga, through voice. So we lean into the sagas and we lean into the TV shows and we lean into the fun.
1: Okay, well, tell us about the combat side of things, because that's what you opened with. What does Viking combat involve?
4: Well, they were actually quite advanced. They had chainmail hauberks and steel helmets, steel blades. They used to have iron, but begin to put in the ash of their fallen warriors from their pyres into their iron, and they started to create steel. So the idea that you could have an ancestral blade with the souls of your ancestors in it was something that the Vikings would really enjoy.
1: There's a brutal romance using your ancestor as a sword.
4: Yes, very much so.
1: Okay. I love it. That's a real one. There's a machismo to the Viking culture. Is that part of the appeal for people today in the modern day?
4: Well, I think it's just the idea of being able to, get all your mates on a boat and row across the ocean. And if you make it through the storms, you get to a brand new land, meet new people. Yeah. Whether you meet them peacefully or not is up to you and your mates. But I think there is sort of freedom in the idea of a Viking lifestyle. Oh.
1: They're like a culture built around the road trip.
4: Yes, of course.
1: I like that, the perspective of just an adventurous people. There's definitely a spirit of adventure to them, which we all admire. There's also mentioning, you talked about boats. There's a boat being burnt as well this weekend. What's the significance of boat burning?
4: Well, we all know the image of the Viking ship being burnt on the ocean. You know, we have a Viking chief that has passed away, and you put them onto a boat and with all the sacrifices, and they burn the boat. Now, unfortunately, I don't think the government will quite like us to sacrifice individuals and put them on boats. But what we can do is burn a boat in effigy. So that's what we're going to be doing here at Victor Harbour.
1: So was that the significance? When it was time for your funeral, you would be put on a boat and sent out to sea?
4: If you were one of the very rich and powerful, yes.
1: Okay. All right. So there's a lot of traditions there. You can also take us, you will also take us into the Viking camp. Can you explain what a Viking camp looks like?
4: Yeah, so we actually have an amazing group called the New Varangian Guard. The Varangian Guard in history are a group of individuals that would be chosen from the most powerful Viking warriors would go serve under the Byzantium Empire as bodyguards. So you would have groups of Vikings traveling down the Slavic regions towards Byzantium in order to get employment under the Byzantiums and trade with them. So we have a living history group that actually reenacts the lifestyle of what these traveling Viking groups would do. So they have the old canvas tents. They eat traditional Viking food. They dress traditional, and they craft their own. I suppose it's leather and leather clothing and weapons.
1: Okay, so there was a diplomatic element to them to connect with these Eastern Orthodox Christians and perhaps restrain some of their more rougher tendencies. They would have had to put on a good show to build bonds across cultures.
4: That's the amazing thing, is that the Vikings themselves were probably the most culturally flexible, funny enough. If their trades were incredibly useful for them, so trading was very, very important. They were known as amazing warriors, but traders is definitely their equal, I would say, their equal occupation.
1: What's this strongman group that you have featured?
4: Yes, so we have an awesome strongman group called Tartan Muscle. And they are a Scottish group, and we've got a nice little link between Scotland and Scandinavia, with the Vikings having settled in Scotland quite early in their history. And our strongman group are going to add some Viking elements to that as well, and even adding a little bit of fire.
1: Okay, well, this is really good. Is this a local festival that's just in your part of the world, or do you spread it around the

0: country as well, because it feels like the Vikings have got cross-Australian appeal.
1: Well, this one is our first one we're putting on in Victor Harbour as a organisation. Events and Festivals Australia is actually the largest medieval organisation in Australia. And we have medieval fairs in four states now. So Adelaide Medieval Festival, Queen Bee Medieval Festival, Geelong Medieval Festival, and Newcastle Medieval Festival.
0: Gary has sent me a text while you were talking saying they also wanted to die with their swords. Have you heard of that tradition?
1: Yeah. Oh, you didn't want to be parted from your weapon because you'll need it in the afterlife to fight during Valhalla.
0: Yeah, that's interesting. The different ideas of taking what's with you into the afterlife, a completely different vision of the afterlife. Do you dive into that Norse mythology, Norse religion at all during the festival?
1: We do. We do have, like, for example, our MC will act as a daughter of Odin, as they're called. So they're going to talk, say some of the sagas and talk about that sort of stuff as we go. We do like to lean into it, but we're not going to, we don't try to take any fun out of it by being too historically accurate.
0: I mean,
1: we have historically accurate areas and we want to lean into it, but we do want to go into a bit of the fun as well.
0: What was the appeal of this Viking culture to you, or is this your cultural heritage?
1: I'm English, so my ancestors would have been running away from the Viking.
0: Yeah.
1: But it is quite possible, you know, like especially in the north of England, that I do have some Viking heritage in me. Personally, I'm actually a history teacher as my background, so this is personally for me really, really good to get involved in these festivals because I just really enjoy the different cultures, both Viking and medieval.
0: Is it possible you're Norman?
1: It is. Might be Norman. I think the last name might be, it does feel a little bit French, but we just don't know, okay. To be honest.
0: I was trying to fully Vikingize you so you could leave the English behind and just be a Norman Viking for the rest of your life.
1: I do own a kilt, even though I don't have any Scottish, just because it's really cool. So
0: sounds like a lot of fun as well. It's your first one. So did you say it started already?
1: Yeah, so it's starting today. So we, you know, come about 4 hours, 4 or 5 hours, we open our gates and we start our first one. And we do hope to take it onto the road. And, you know, if successful, we can take them all around the country.
0: Okay, this is the Victor Harbour Valhalla Festival. Is there a website or a social media page?
1: Yeah, so if you can go to Victor Harbour Valhalla Festival on Instagram and Facebook, we do also have a website, which is eventsandfestivalsaustralia.com. And there you can get any information on all of our festivals.
0: Okay. Well, Mark, thanks for your time today.
1: Just thank you very much, mate. Appreciate it.
0: That's Mark Vorza there from the Valhalla Festival. If you're into some Viking fun, that's one to look into for today. We're approaching the news again. It turns up every hour. So what we'll do is every half hour, sorry, in this block. But what we'll do after that is we'll explore grip strength. Speaking of the Vikings, grip strength is an indicator of your overall health. So we'll look at what you need to know with Gordon Lynch about grip strength. And if there's an overall health question that you'd like to ask, you can give Gordon a call as well. The number you'll need is 1300 800 222. I'm Ashwin Sekhar. It's been fun having you along. Let's talk about grip strength after this.
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0: ABC News. Good morning, I'm Eliza Getzy. Russian President Vladimir Putin has rejected Ukrainian President Volodymyr Zelensky's proposal for a face-to-face meeting to try to end their four-year war. At an international economic forum in St. Petersburg, Mr. Putin described Mr. Zelensky's open letter proposing the meeting as boorish and says he sees no point in it. He's dismissed the idea of holding such a meeting before peace agreements have been reached.
1: I see no point in meeting. There's only a point for Ukraine because they want to stop the offensive of the armed forces of Russia. What we need is agreements, arrangements, not for 6 months or a year, but for the long term. First, let experts work something out, and then we can meet to sign things.
0: Meanwhile, residents in Gaza City say Israel is violating the US-brokered ceasefire deal. It follows Israeli strikes killing 11 people across the city, including women and children. The Israeli military says it was targeting four senior members of Hamas, accusing the militant group of rearming and rebuilding its forces. This resident says the violence needs to stop.
2: We are living in a state of attrition in the morning, in the evening and at night. This killing is continuous for us. They say the war has stopped. The war has not stopped.
0: Astronauts on board the International Space Station are preparing for a potential evacuation as a gas leak continues to worsen. Apologies, I'll bring you an update to that story, which is that they've been told to return to duty after that earlier gas leak almost prompted their evacuation. Here's William Howard Evans with the latest.
3: The five crew members were ordered to assume an elevated safety posture.

0: spacecraft, which is a designated safe haven. They were also told to put on their spacesuits so they were ready to undock and return to Earth at short notice. This directive was cancelled shortly after, though, with Russia saying one of the two leaks has already been fixed. This is not the first time the station has had to deal with this problem. The cracks responsible have persisted on and off for about 6 years.
1: Prime Minister Anthony Albanese will meet with his New Zealand counterpart Christopher Luxon for their annual leaders' meeting today. The pair will hold talks in Noosa on Queensland's Sunshine Coast, where they're expected to discuss economic resilience and the Indo-Pacific. The leaders say they'll look for opportunities to deepen defence and security operations and enhance cooperation in the region. Mr. Albanese hosted a reception for Mr. Luxon in Noosa last night ahead of today's meeting. And farmers say the Australian government should have intervened in the beef rollout to China as a new quota looks to fill up in a matter of days. China has warned Australia it could face an additional 55% tariff on beef imports if it exceeds quotas introduced to protect local producers. Australia has already reached 90% of its annual beef import quota. Robert McKenzie of Macca's Australian Black Angus Beef says the government should have slowed exports through allocations.
2: Some producers have the ability to send, you know, bones, offals, fat, trims into China in quite large numbers. And the smaller producers that have spent a lot of time and effort in building a solid supply chain are left to hang out to dry.
1: An infectious diseases specialist says it's been a slow start to the flu season. In Queensland, more than 9,000 cases have been recorded, about half the number of cases this time last year. Clinician Dr. Paul Griffin says the numbers were down due to an extraordinary flu season back in 2025.
3: This year is a little bit unusual in how low it is right now, and there's probably a very large number of factors that are contributing. Part of it is that so many people had the flu recently with those record-breaking numbers last year.
1: And in the AFL, Western Bulldogs coach Luke Beveridge has praised his team's spirit after the Bulldogs fought back from 29 points down to claim a 6-point victory over Hawthorn at the MCG. The Bulldogs, led by midfield duo Marcus Bontempelli and Ed Richards, climbed to fifth on the ladder with the 12-5-77 to 9-17-71 victory. Coach Luke Beveridge says his side fought hard after halftime.
4: Yeah, it's pretty admirable. Chips were down at halftime, there's no doubt. Players pretty flat and disappointed with themselves at halftime. So for them to pick themselves up and be composed to keep them to that total in the second half was really significant.
1: ABC News.
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6: We do also offer a Viking Watch service here at the ABC, and Anonymous writes, there is a Viking festival in Sussex, Inlet, New South Wales today as well. I verified it. This has been fact-checked. It is true. It starts in 4 hours, according to the website, which is a good time for most of you. Not too early, unless you're in WA. But you wouldn't be. You would be at New South Wales. That's a 9 a.m. start. It's almost like a business day. You can have a 9-to-5 day of Viking fun today. Thank you for your company as well with the Viking chat and everything else we've spoken about if you've been here for the last 4 hours. One of the themes that came up during the Viking conversation was the importance of strength. And that's what we're about to talk about with Professor Gordon Lynch, the importance of grip strength. What does it reveal about you to have weak or strong grip strength, and how can we improve it? Let's answer those questions after this here on ABC Radio Overnights. This is America.

0: That is America with Ventura Highway. That's a song to drive to, isn't it? It's very hard to sit still and stand still, I noticed, during that song. Thank you, Mike, as well, for your kind words. Enjoying the variety that the show has taken today. We've had Viking chats. We've gone to rural Australia for Henry Lawson and some writing and poetry. In just a moment, we'll talk about grip strength with Gordon Lynch. Get the phone ready if you'd like to call in, 1300 800 222.
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0: We have spoken this week about, and last as well, about handshakes and what that means culturally. While some cultures prefer a tender touch, the Aussie way has usually been the firmer, the better. But when we think about this in terms of our fitness, what does our grip strength mean and what can it tell us as we get older? Professor Gordon Lynch is the director of the Centre for Muscle Research in the Department of Physiology at the University of Melbourne. With more, hello, Gordon.
2: Hello, Ashwin. I was just thinking about Vikings and what sort of handshake they'd have. I think we're pretty strong.
0: Very firm handshake as well. So how important is a good, strong handshake? What is it actually saying about us?
2: Yeah, so the force that you can generate with your hand has been described as a proxy measure for whole body strength. So that's important because we know that strength is so important for healthy aging. Many studies have looked at that strength as a predictor of good health and weakness as a predictor of negative health. So some examples might be type 2 diabetes, it could be heart disease, cancer, dementia, depression, you know, osteoporosis and so on, or death from any cause. So strength is linked across all of these different conditions. So most studies have looked at older adults, but it covers for children and adolescents as well. So they measure grip strength using what they call a handheld dynamometer. And that's a device that you hold in your hand, you squeeze it as hard as you can, and it measures how much force you're producing. It's very easy to use. You can track measurements over time. It can be something you can use at home or something that your GP will have. It's just an indication of how strong perhaps the rest of your body is based upon your grip strength. That's really important for general activities. Because you mentioned about strength generally. We rely on strength and especially power. That's strength with a bit of velocity in there. You know, getting up off a chair or getting off of the toilet, opening a door or cupboard, walking up a flight of stairs, opening jars, all of those different things that we take for granted until they become more difficult to perform. And that's when our quality of life starts to suffer, when we lose muscle strength. So as an example, here's one example of the grip strength. This is one classic study on Swedish army recruits, and they were undergoing a physical exam at the start of their training. And a grip strength was used as part of the measurement. And they found that men with the weakest grip strength in their late teens were 20% more likely to have died by their mid-50s compared with those with moderate or high grip strength. And those at the more powerful grip were the ones who enjoyed a longer, healthier life. And so that's just one of many studies that have tried to track this measurement of grip strength and think about, well, how does it relate to, you know, healthy aging? So poor grip strength coupled with, say, poor nourishment, that could be about poor immune system health. It could be, you know, you'd be more vulnerable to getting sick, needing to go to a hospital, more complications after surgery, longer hospital stays. You know, you can see where I'm going with this. It's sort of like a downward spiral, and eventually you lose that independence, and ultimately, you know, there's a bad ending. And I think if we can maintain our grip strength over as we age, we can age potentially more slowly, and so you can stay healthier for longer and stronger throughout your body based upon this measurement of grip strength. Now, it's not an infallible measurement. There are also all sorts of things we can discuss about why we might criticise it. But if we can monitor grip strength over time, it could be one way we could identify a decline in our physical performance, which is a step towards that downward spiral, and how we can intervene as quickly as we can. You know, so I think there are many ways we can do this. It's not just about squeezing. It could be how fast you squeeze it. It could be repeated squeezing. You know, like a fatigue test you can do. Differences between your hands. You can do your right hand and your left hand typically they're going to be pretty similar. But if there are marked differences between them, there are things that you should be discussing with your GP or specialist, because it may be indicating other factors that are at play here. And that's about intervening early if you can identify them. So I think there is a clear indication here that strength generally is very important for healthy aging. But grip strength as a measure, as a proxy measure of that, is an easy way that we can track it, Ashwin. And I think it leaves us ways in which we might improve our grip strength. I think our listeners, I'm sure, will have some views about how they do that. And I've got a range of different ways we can try and do that as well.
0: Yes, if you've got a question or some suggestions, you can text 0437 774 774. You can call in as well, 1300 800 222. I have had a text from Kate to say there's a short doco on YouTube about a European grip strength weightlifting competition where huge weightlifters lift enormous weights using only their hands. The person telling the story is a professional rock climber who entered the competition and performed well despite being about 75% less in size and weight than his competitors. Very entertaining and recommended viewing.
2: Yeah, that's very specific, because the rock climbers have the amazing strength or power to body weight ratio, and they've got this amazing ability to grip and hold onto small areas, much more so than just ordinary individuals. So that's about specific strengths related to sports performance, which is just amazing. We're looking at it in a way which is just more generally, I think, and just thinking, well, how do we rely upon these different things for daily living? And I mentioned about opening jars and opening cupboards and things like that, all this recruitment of muscle that we need to perform. So if you want to improve your grip strength, I don't think you necessarily have to do a lot of forearm exercises or gripping exercises. I think they will help. You can squeeze a squash ball and work the muscles of the forearm, the wrist, and the hand, and that will improve overall grip strength as well. But researchers believe that the strength of your hand and your forearm muscles sort of reflect what they can do along with all the other muscles that are working together when you're performing those tasks. So I think it's a whole body exercise. This program is going to be good. We can concentrate on a few exercises necessarily, with working our wrists, working our forearms and so on, but how we improve those factors will differ from individuals, because we're all sort of structured differently. Our skeletons, our anatomical differences between us dictate how much muscle we're going to put on a particular belly of our muscle, because it's limited by the original part of the muscle, where it inserts in different parts. That's going to be different in terms of the structure between individuals. So some people put on a lot of muscle, others don't. We're not talking about putting on muscle mass. Mm. We're talking about preserving strength. Different things. We can, as you mentioned, the rock climbers, they outperform the big heavy weightlifters because of that specific strength. So we can work those muscles, we can improve them. But I think exercises, I sort of go on about weight training, because it's, I think, the best exercise for all body sort of development. But you can do things like Tai Chi, you can do even walking as an exercise where we're working against gravity and building strength in the legs. It's a whole body approach, not just about working muscles of the wrist. Now, I mentioned always, Ashwin, you always get the all clear from your GP or your specialist to do exercises. Then consider the different ways you can work on your strength. And a good program will look at whole body, not just about one particular area, and thinking about that in relation to all body health and longevity. I think if we can preserve or perhaps gain strength, that means a little less weakness, and that means a greater capacity to perform tasks. From a sensible point of view, it's about maintaining independence. I think that's the really important public health message. It's about training and exercising in a way which is promoting our independence and preserving our quality of life for as long as possible. And I think that's where it all fits in.
0: I think that's very important, because we talk about financial planning to maintain our independence, but what's the point if our bodies are breaking down on us and we can't do anything with that freedom? So what you're saying is really important to try and get us to our 80s and 90s if we can.
2: If we can, and not everyone's going to be able to make that, and that's the reality of life, even if you do the right things. But we can work as best we can to give ourselves the best chance to do that. And it's about not relying upon others. I think that's about pride and other things, but it's also the quality of the life that you can enjoy as an individual. Now, that doesn't say we've got amazing care for for when things go wrong, but I think that we can work together to have a message about strength for living, not just about muscles. I think it's about a reality of training and why exercise is important in our lives.
0: I'll go to Jeff in just a moment, but Angela has said, assuming my love and hated push-ups are a great way to improve grip strength, are they, the push-up?
2: Well, you can do push-ups in different ways, and you've got to be careful if you've got wrist issues. So even if you have wrist issues, you can do those exercises. I'll say to you that over the last couple of years, since I've had this range of autoimmune issues from my surgery, I've had, you know, celiac disease diagnosis and other things. Now I've got osteoarthritis in my hands. I've still trained pretty hard. It does affect certain ways which I grip the bar. In terms of push-ups, you've got to be careful in terms of the wrist angle, but you can do ways, even wall push-ups would be something that I would recommend. If it's hard on the wrist, you can do push-ups against the wall and still get a benefit. So I think Angela's on the money there. It's a very good exercise for all body strength.
0: Gaz has said, at 66, I can dead hang for 70 seconds. Should we be hanging off things, Gordon?
2: So a dead hang exercise where you're hanging off a bar is a very good assessment of strength as well. So that idea is that if you can hold your grip and hold the bar while you're holding your body weight is another good way of measuring all body strength. So grip strength is an easy way to do that. You can go into your GP's office, you can be seated, you can hold this dynamometer, you can squeeze it and so on. But there are different ways we can measure strength, and there are different regions of the body where strength is important. The foundations, our legs, we think about the upper body strength, and we think about these dexterity and other things in terms of the grip strength. But holding from a bar with the body weight, what we call a dead hang, All that weight being with gravity puts a lot of strain and other things, whether you have to hold that grip, that's also a tremendous way. And the ability to hold on for longer has been used as an assessment for strength as well. And there are various ways we can plot that over time, making sure that we can preserve how long we're holding. That may be an indicator of all overall strength as well.
0: Jeff has called in from Safety Bay. Hello, Jeff.
3: Yeah, greetings, team. Professor Gordon, it is actually a strength-related question I've got. I don't know whether you have seen the AFL players doing some sort of strength exercise. I've got a tube, an inflated tube that's also got several liters of water, and I'm guessing probably five or six, because the tube's about a 1.1 or so, just over a metre long, and they're holding it above their head as with arms extended and doing, you know, stepping exercises or jumping over the little hurdles that they have or et cetera, or just moving side to side. What's the benefit of that is my question.
2: Yeah, so what they're doing, Jeff, is working especially those core muscles during activity. So when you're performing, if it's AFL players or rugby players or whatever, soccer players, and they're moving the ball down the field, they're working muscles of the core as well as muscles of the legs and upper arms. So it's that core that provides the stability that gives them the ability to weave, the ability to buffer knocks and whatever. So they're holding up this weight above the head and doing those movements that you suggested, because it's not just about the strength of holding that thing above their head, which is going to be an unstable sort of weight that causes the muscles to be recruited in different ways rather than just holding a static weight. The water is moving, so they've got to adjust. So different muscles are being recruited to perform that task. And if we think about the whole body performing that task, if we go down the core muscles of the trunk and so on, the inner abdominals, not just the visible ones, but the ones that we're recruiting from around the midsection and around the lower back. That's allowing us to hold that thing and have me be stable for hips, and then for legs to be able to be performing as we perform, as you said, the stepping exercise and so on. That's a transfer of weight as well. So each time we're doing that, that's causing the muscles to be recruited to stabilize. So we're thinking about this as a more what we call functional exercise or functional training, where we're performing tasks that may be mimicked. If the player is going above the head to grab the ball, there's going to be an ability to then land and be stable, not fall over, the ability to run and bounce the ball and so on, and pass off to someone else. All of that is a recruitment of not just one or two muscles, it's a muscles working in concert. And what they're doing with those lifting of the tires with water and so on is providing that stimulus to the muscles to work in different ways, much more in reality than, say, lifting, using a machine-based exercise or one motion with a dumbbell or barbell. It's about more specific to the type of exercise they're performing. And that's what they're doing. It's really about working those core muscles in concert with the other muscles performing the task.
0: Thank you for calling in, Jeff. I have a couple of questions that have arrived on the text message line, Gordon. Firstly, what does texting do to our hand strength?
2: Well, I'm not very good at texting, as my children have told me. I think it's, texting on your phone you're talking about.
0: Yes, that's from Jane saying, what does texting do? We're all doing it. Is it weakening our fingers, perhaps, RSI kind of effects?
2: Yeah, I don't think you necessarily get that. I mean, it depends on how much you're using. Of course, that was RSI in the 80s and early 90s was a big factor. It's sort of not as prominent now. I think if we work generally on performing these different exercises, it may help your texting performance. I don't think it's going to be something for most of us where it's going to be an issue. If it starts to become an issue and then you started getting pain and so on from performing it, it is something to be checked out by your GP or your specialist, because you don't want to have it as something which is an underlying issue. So for especially if it's a younger person, they're usually not an issue. But as you're getting older, I mean, I mentioned my own situation, Ashwin. You know, over the last few years, despite doing all the exercises and so on, I'm being managed for different conditions that have arisen as a consequence of something else. And you just have to deal with it. And we're lucky enough to be able to have interventions that allow us to maintain what we do. In terms of, you know, texting on a phone, but holding a pen, typing on a keyboard, using a spanner or a screwdriver, things that we would do on everyday, on an everyday basis, we need to be able to perform exercises like that, which are going to help our functional performance. So that's where overall strength becomes very important. It's not about exercising for, you know, building big muscles. The public health message is working in a way which is sensible and in a programmed way through exercise to preserve that strength and that power that will hold us in good stead for as long as possible, to preserve our quality of life as we get older, our health span, rather than just thinking, oh, I'm going to live longer, but I'm not going to be able to do much with that. That's not the point of why we want to live longer. It's about enjoying life to the full, and we need to be preparing for that through sensible exercise as well. So whether it's texting performance on the phone or general activities, I think that's where the message lies. It's about, exercise and strength and fitness for living.
0: Okay. I think we'll have time for one last text that has come in. It's from Craig in South Bank. I'm 58 and a meat delivery driver, fairly fit, but I've noticed my knees are starting to give me grief when carrying heavy boxes downstairs. I've been taking vitamin D supplements combined with K2 for the last 3 months or so on the advice of a friend, and noticed a lot more consistency and less strain in my movement. My job is very physically demanding with lifting and carrying packaged goods. Do these supplements actually work if you take one a day?
2: The supplements, and there are various supplements that can be taken for joint pain and other things. Some, you know, glucosamine chondroitin is a classic one we've talked about for the last 30 years or so, and it may help some people, but it may not help others. And it may depend upon what condition Craig has as the underlying cause for this. So if it's a minor issue that may be dealt with by something such as a supplement, then that's fantastic. But the reality is that not everyone's going to benefit from that. That's why I always recommend get checked by your GP, and then they may refer you to a physiotherapist who may give you some exercises that will strengthen the muscles around those joints, take the load off those joints in some way and help improve performance. But it may be also, it might be a degenerative condition. It may be that the joints, in terms of between that osteoporosis, it may be osteoarthritis or rheumatoid arthritis. It could be a whole range of different things that could be get progressively worse if you don't try and intervene as early as possible. So if pain is a bit of a flag there for us, we need to address it as soon as we can. And so early intervention, get it checked. Yeah. And the supplements may work for you, Craig, but it may not work for someone else. That's why you may need to get, I think, checked by a medical specialist.
0: Good advice. Thank you for your time today, Professor Gordon Lynch.
2: Thanks a lot, Ashwin.
0: Gordon is the Director of the Centre for Muscle Research in the Department of Physiology at the University of Melbourne. If we couldn't get to your question, please call again next week. I'm Ashwin Sekar. That is it for Overnights. It is news time.
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0: ABC News, good morning. I'm Sakasha Marlin. New Zealand's Prime Minister Christopher Luxon is visiting Australia this weekend for an annual meeting with Anthony Albanese. Isabella Tolhurst has more.
1: Christopher Luxon and Anthony Albanese are expected to discuss economic resilience and the Indo-Pacific when they come together for their annual meeting today. This year, the pair will meet in Noosa in Queensland. The leaders say they'll look for opportunities to deepen defence and security operations and enhance cooperation in the Pacific. They're expected to discuss how Australia and New Zealand can boost prosperity, particularly in the context of the fuel crisis. Mr. Luxon arrived in Noosa last night and attended a reception hosted by Mr. Albanese ahead of today's official meeting.
0: Overseas, Russian President Vladimir Putin says he has no reason to meet Volodymyr Zelensky. The Ukrainian president has published an open letter proposing the two leaders hold face-to-face talks to end the war. Mr. Putin has labelled the correspondence rude and insincere. When asked at Russia's annual economic forum in St. Petersburg whether he would meet the Ukrainian leader, Mr. Putin said not at the moment.
2: I don't see the point in meeting with Zelensky. There's only a point for the Ukrainian side to stop the advance of our armed forces. That's all. But we need agreements, not for 6 months, not for 3 months, but for the long term.
0: Astronauts on the International Space Station have been ordered to shelter in an attached spacecraft after the structure suddenly started leaking air. As the BBC's Richard Hollingham reports, the issue has been fixed for now.
3: There have been leaks in this particular section since 2019. So this has been on and off. They thought they'd fixed them. And so that's why it was quite a surprise that suddenly we got this alarms about a further leak and this needed to be fixed right now. But the space station is old. It's been in the

0: harsh environment for a long time. It's got, you know, potentially another 4 years of life till 2030, but I think we're going to see more and more of these sorts of problems.
1: The UK's public spending watchdog has revealed the King's brother Andrew Mountbatten Windsor has received rental income from subletting cottages on land he leased almost rent-free from the Crown Estate. Europe correspondent Mazoe Ford reports.
2: This was the most detailed review ever of royal property arrangements. The UK's National Audit Office report showed Andrew Mountbatten Windsor received an undisclosed rental income from subletting three cottages on the Royal Lodge estate that he leased from the Crown estate for a peppercorn rent. His lease allowed this, but critics say rental income should have gone back into the Treasury to fund public services, not into the royal family's coffers. A Buckingham Palace spokesperson said the report was in line with the royal household's commitment to transparency. Mazoe Ford, ABC News, London.
1: Back home, a new exhibition of paintings by Australian artist Sidney Nolan opens today at the Canberra Museum and Gallery. The exhibition features 24 paintings from Nolan's early career, as well as his artwork on loan from the Art Gallery of New South Wales. Magazines, scrapbooks and photographic material from the mid-20th century are also on display. The gallery's senior curator, Virginia Rigney, says the exhibition shows how new technology publicised Nolan's work.
3: Previously, up and you know, through the Second World War, magazines were essentially in black and white, but we rapidly got into some new printing technologies. So suddenly you could get actually quite high quality colour in your popular magazine.
1: In sport, the Sydney Roosters have thrashed the Raiders 26-0 on a chilly night in Canberra. Andrew Moore reports.
4: It was 1 degree when the game ended, but the Sydney Roosters were on fire, particularly in the first half, racing to a 22-0 lead. Mark Nwanganitawase scored early, but then three tries in 10 minutes. Nwanganitawase crossed again, so did Hugo Savala and Rhys Robson, and 22-0 at halftime was enough for that 26-0 win. Meanwhile, at Amy Park in Melbourne, the Melbourne Storm, with Cameron Munster leading the way, defeated Newcastle 32 points to 30 to make it four wins from their last five games. Andrew Moore, ABC Sport, Canberra.
1: And the ACT Brumbies have been eliminated from the Super Rugby Pacific Finals Series after being humbled 66-12 by the Hurricanes in Wellington. The Queensland Reds are now the only Australian team remaining in the finals and face the Chiefs in Hamilton on Saturday. To the weather, cloud clearing across Canberra with some morning frost and fog about, heading for a top of 14 degrees today. Right now it's 2 degrees across the capital. Looking ahead tomorrow, partly cloudy with some morning frost and a top of 13 degrees. ABC News.
5: Yuma, this is Shane Halloran on ABC Radio Canberra Wurundjeri. I'm speaking the Ngunnawal language. On behalf of my elders, I say, Yuma, Yumalundi, Yangul Galanyi Nalawiri Ngunnawal Dara. Hello and welcome. Today we're all here on Ngunnawal country.
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12: Yeah, you are. It's 5 minutes past six. Good morning. You are listening to 666 ABC Radio Canberra. If you can hear just a little bit more sparkle, a little bit more joy, a little bit more sunshine in my voice, it's because my amazing producer, Kate Armstrong, is back. Oh, I said that a little loud. Kate Armstrong is back from her sojourn to Europe. What a lucky ducky she was. She got to take a fabulous trip to Europe with her friends. And I might even get her on in a little bit just to give us some highlights, some lessons learned, some foods tasted and things that she enjoyed on her trip. But welcome to Saturday Breakfast. We have got such a beautiful, beautiful day of stories for you today. Let's start with the weather, though. Only a top of 14, feels like zero outside. It was foggy. And I know I shouldn't have to remind you, but clearly some people need to be reminded. So I'm going to put on my best kindergarten teacher voice and say, listen, if you are out in the fog and you can't see very well, and particularly if you drive a car that is silver or black, put your headlights on. It doesn't cost extra. Maybe it does. I have never done the math. But put your headlights on, please. Nobody wants to see a phantom car moving through the fog when it's already quite early and people are just trying to get to where they need to go. So please put your lights on, drive to the conditions. Reduced visibility in fog will make road conditions dangerous during Saturday morning in the Canberra area. That is a warning from

I believe, the Bureau of Meteorology. So there are also some sports ground closures, which we need to let you know about. We will remind you about these again later on in the show. But following this week's wet weather, ACT government turf sports grounds remain closed for training until Sunday, the 7th of June. Grounds will reopen for training activity, in fact, on Monday. So no sport this weekend if you're using one of the turf sport grounds. Now, this is what's interesting. They're closed for training, but this shows that I am a real novice when it comes to sport, because the sports grounds are actually open for match play over the weekend. So they'll be closely monitored during the weekend. ACT government thanks the community for their patience and understanding. Just to clarify one more time, they are closed for training activity, but sports grounds are open for match play. So sorry, parents, you don't get the weekend off. But if you want more information, head to the ACT Gov website and you'll get all the information you need there. Gosh, we've got a good show for you today. Honestly, so many things to talk about. Can I just mention Saturday Kitchen? Because you know it's one of my favourites, and I shouldn't have favourites, but I do. Helen Agostino is coming in. We haven't spoken to her in a little while. She's one of our favourite local Canberra foodies. And I've asked her to talk me through the recipe books and the recipes that she can't wait to get off the shelf once we clock over into winter. So what are the winter warmers that Helen Agostino loves to make? And by the way, let me know what yours are. Is there a particular recipe or even a cookbook that it doesn't feel right pulling it out, you know, during the warmer weather? It's one that you need to look at when it's cold outside, when it's foggy and you've got your lights on, when sporting grounds are closed for training but open for games. Like that type of vibe, i.e. today, the first Saturday breakfast show of winter. Let me know, 0467 922 666 or 1300 681 666. What are those recipes you reach for in the winter time? Speaking of reach for, I'm going to reach for the text line. Let's have a look. So many of you lovely people are already up. Good morning. Let's have a quick sticky beak. Yay, Kate is back. Kate is back. Back again. Yes, she is. Welcome back to the beautiful winter of Canberra, Kate, says Andy C. of Flory. Hello, my friend. I hope you're having a wonderful morning so far. We are so delighted to have our Kate back. Although one must acknowledge the wonderful work of the producers in her stead, who all did a magnificent job, even the people who filled in for me when I had to take a little bit of time off. Thank you to all of them. Dawn is on the text line. Wouldn't be a Saturday morning without a shout out from Dawn. Dawn says it's cool in Waniasa. Tell me something I don't know. cool temperature. What a lovely lot of rain we've had. Cannot say the same about the cold wind, but it did bring out the Canberra puffer jackets, gloves, beanies and scarves. Managed to half fill the green bin with what is hopefully the last of the deciduous leaves. It is very satisfying to see order restored afterwards. Looking forward to the program. Dawn, our green bin went out piled high. And I'm not convinced. I am not convinced that this is the last one. There are still some cheeky little leaves that are just hanging on for dear life. So let me know. Could we do a green bin check-in? Did your green bin go out full this week? Do you think there's another load in there? 0467 922 666. Is there another load of deciduous leaves headed for the green bin next time? It's Saturday brekkie time. Oh, this is Andy C. of Flory again. Good morning, Emma and super fantastic producer and Sakasha and fellow Groovers. Max has been sleeping. I've been cleaning and painting, and now I'm going to sit down and do nothing but listen to Saturday Brekkie. Andy, you've been up at Sparrows. It's not even light outside and you're already cleaning and painting. You, my friend, are a hard worker and I love that for you. Love to see a photo of what you're working on. Paul from Melba says, your car battery will, Emma, use a little bit more electricity, and then your alternator while you drive down the road will recharge the battery. So you're right. It costs you absolutely nothing to turn the headlights on. Paul, I want to thank you sincerely for doing the calculation for me, even if it does cost a little bit extra headlights on. But there you go. You've heard it from the fantastic Paul in Melbourne. He's done the science. He's done the mathing for you. Doesn't cost you any extra. Please put your lights on. It's foggy out there. We want everyone to get to their destination safely. Oh, here's a friend of mine. He's back. He's back talking about the Brave. This is the Versed Responder who loves watching the Canberra Brave ice hockey just as much as me, possibly a lot more. I'll be going to the game today, by the way. Can't wait. This week's poem of the Brave, in the stylings of a fading would-be street rapper, yo, says the Versed Responder. So
In the hilltops, they might spill monolithic, but in the districts, linguistics is mythic. So the brave will adjust twangs if it takes down those Mustangs. Then git moss, their bits non-specific, the first responder, Canberra Brave versus Melbourne Mustangs, 4:45, Saturday 6th of June at AIS Arena, and 1:45, Sunday the 7th of June. You know what? I need to make sure that text makes its way to local grandstand after 11 with the magnificent Hannah Walmsley, because that was well worth it, and I'd like to see her wrap it as well. I think it would be great. 12 minutes past 6. I do feel a little bit of Michael Bolton coming on. That's not something I say very often, but them's the breaks. This is a song for you to ease into your Saturday morning, as I say, like someone easing into a bathtub after a long week at work. I hope you enjoy this one. And then we'll be back to have a little chitty chat with our producer, Kate. You are listening to 666 ABC Radio Canberra. I'm Emma Bickley. This is Saturday Brekkie. This is Michael Bolton.

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1: 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Some all Queensland battles. The Cowboys up against the Dolphins. Then it's Brisbane at home to the Gold Coast.
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3: Welcome back to Saturday Breakfast. Not necessarily the home of Michael Bolton, but I did just say to producer Kate that I'm not sure that I need to hear Michael Bolton talking about making love this early in the morning. And Kate said, who's Michael Bolton? I feel like it would be fun to put it out to the text line to describe to Kate who Michael Bolton is, was, and the chokehold that he had on, I'm going to be honest, mums in the 90s. I feel like you... If you are of a similar age to me, now my mum not included because that's a whole other multicultural experience there, but mainstream societal mums in the 90s, if you had one that liked Michael Bolton, maybe you'd like to message in and tell producer Kate, who was Michael Bolton? Who is Michael Bolton? 0467 922 666. Otherwise, I'm just going to explain it to her in a slightly humorous way. But without further ado, I ask producer Kate to say hello.
4: Good morning, everyone.
3: It's so lovely to have you back. It feels like you've been gone forever.
4: Oh, it's so nice to be back, Emma, especially with the Saturday morning crew. I've been on a couple of breaky shows this week, but be back on my Saturdays is a special place to be.
3: Oh, we love to have you back. We love your sunshiny voice on the weekends. And Kate, you know, when I first started in radio, I made the mistake of talking about a holiday once, and I was pulled up, people saying, you know, not everyone can afford to go on a holiday. So I will preface this by saying that we are going to talk about Kate's holiday, and we are very aware that not everyone gets to travel and that Kate is very fortunate, but I think it would just be remiss not to ask her how her holiday was. So that's a content warning of sorts. But for you, my dear Kate, I pose the question, how was your holiday?
4: Emma, it was wonderful. I was so lucky. I was really fortunate that I was able to go over to Europe for a few weeks and enjoy the sunshine. Coming back was a little bit of a weather change.
3: Slightly. But you know what? It's been relatively mild.
4: Until this morning when I left my house.
3: Until today.
4: No, it's been really lovely. And the day that I came back, it was raining and I thought, oh no. But the last couple of days with the beautiful blue skies and that's the Canberra winter I know and love.
3: It is, you know what, it's the saving grace. When I say to people, yeah, Canberra's cold in the winter, but it's not cold and gloomy like London, or dare I say, Melbourne. It's a whole other kind of winter. It's crisp and cold, but we got blue skies and sun. It's really hard to be mad.
4: No, exactly. And I was explaining this to people overseas, actually, because, you know, the first thing you have to explain is that Australia is in winter at the moment.
3: God.
4: And a lot of people who I was meeting in different places was asking, you know, first of all, how long is the flight because it's so far away?
3: Oh, my gosh. Actually, can we throw this out to the audience for comment? Okay, so I'm gonna riff on that and agree with you wholeheartedly, as always. Whenever I have gone to Europe, I will point out two things. These are all from, you know, seemingly intelligent people, like you know, regular people. I'm not talking about people who've, you know, never left their house or anything like that, like just regular people. And they will say those things to me. They will say, oh, my goodness, how did you survive the flight? If I were ever to go that far, I would need to be knocked out. You know, I'd need to be on an IV drip and asleep or something. And two, they all inevitably go, huh, so it's winter over there? So that's why you're so pale right now? Have you had experiences of that? 0467 922 666. It's like some sort of blind spot where they just can't fathom a long flight or the Southern Hemisphere.
4: No, exactly, which is, it's quite funny. You can't understand, you know, a lot of other places we are in summer and
3: no,
4: maybe.
3: No, Kate, no. I'm of a European extraction. I'm talking about people I love dearly that are in my bloodline. And I want to say to them, did you not learn about the Southern Hemisphere? It's annoying. They're like, wait a minute. So it's nighttime there now? You can't call your mum now?
4: Okay, the time zone thing maybe. But it was very, yeah, I do think it's an entertaining experience, though all of the stereotypes also come into play, of course. Like, are there kangaroos in your garden? Oh,
3: yes.
4: Do you see snakes every day? And or do you ride a snake to school? Are you friends with a koala?
3: No. Yes. But it's a one-sided relationship. I almost never see them, but I still feel like we're tight.
4: You're quite a good representative for Australia then,
3: Look,
4: Emma.
3: I went to an embassy function. I was lucky enough to go to one the other day, and I pulled out a photo of me. Kate, were you producing me when we had the snake in the studio? Does that ring a bell? We have on two occasions had a snake in the studio on Saturday Breakfast. And one of the things about being gifted the wonderful privilege of hosting a radio show or any other sort of show is that you kind of have to go with the flow of the show. And I'm not like super au fait with snakes. I don't know a lot about them and I'm not super comfortable with them either, but I'm not like uncomfortable. It's fine. Yeah. And so there are in existence two photos of me with a snake around my neck.
4: Okay.
3: Now, I'd imagine that in Australia, correct me if I'm wrong on the text line, 0467 922 666, most Australians would have a photo of themselves or a family member with a snake around their neck, usually like a child or a teen that's visited like Australia Zoo or has been to an animal park or something like that, or someone's come to their school. Would you say that's fair, Kate?
4: Yeah, I think you've either got a snake pic or a koala pic.
3: Okay, koala pic is good too.
4: Yeah.
3: So when I showed this to the embassy crowd of speckled people from, I'm going to say, in this case, it was Europeans.
4: Mm-hmm.
3: Kate, adult women who command overseas missions were shrieking, like stepping back from the photo. And I thought to myself, are we really that brave as a nation? Like, is this, they said, one of them even said, I would report you for letting your child hold a snake. But now I think they were joking. I hope they were joking. But like, we have the reptile center here. Kids love that stuff. They were like, in Europe, never, never. I was like, you don't have a reptile center? And then I thought to myself, is it us? Are we the weird ones?
4: Oh, are we the strange snake holding people?
3: Maybe.
4: I think we've definitely got a different relationship towards our animals and our bugs and our different bits and bobs. I say I will never get over. I've got a lot of family overseas and all of the questions regarding spiders and snakes in particular.
3: Yeah.
4: And, you know, we've got some bad ones here.
3: They
4: can cause some damage, of course. But when you're in the reptile park and you're at the photo shoot opportunity part.
3: They're so fun.
4: Yeah. I don't think they're going to do a lot of damage.
3: But I think for them, it's such an unholy experience to see a snake that they're like, why would you want to put your child near that? And the funny thing is that particular photo on that Saturday Breakfast, the lovely gentleman whose name escapes me, but he's a real sweetheart and he loves his snakes. He said to me, do you want to put the snake around your neck? And I said, is it safe? And he said, yes, of course. So he puts it around my neck. I take the photo and then we go behind the microphone to do the interview.
4: Yeah.
3: And then during the course of the interview, I say to him, so that Snakey McSnake that I just had, I forget his name, has it ever bitten anyone? Oh, yes. He's bitten me twice.
4: Oh, my goodness.
3: And I was like, well, anyway, if any management is listening, we did definitely fill in a risk assessment for that, I promise. On the text line, Jenny from Murray Bateman says, I once met some Americans who had actually heard that it was winter in Australia in July, but they were convinced that it was hot. But for some reason, we called the hot time of year winter and that we called the cold time of the year summer.
4: Oh, Jenny. I love that their assumption was that we had it wrong still.
3: Oh mate.
4: We just
3: I don't want to offend any Americans. I don't want to offend anyone, so I'm not going to say anything, but I'm just going to go, oh, mate.
4: That's really excellent, Jenny. There were a lot of US tourists who I was either in line with or had met at a different place overseas who had many questions, including but not limited to the weather in Australia at the present time. And then me explaining that in Canberra it gets quite cold is something that people didn't
3: expect. And they couldn't believe
4: well.
3: That, could they?
4: No, they could not.
3: Oh, my gosh. Look, cultural differences are beautiful. It's what makes it fun when you travel. But honestly, some of them are great. I remember I was on a tour around Los Angeles many, many years ago, definitely not buying anything on Rodeo Drive, just having a sticky beak. And we got to a Louis Vuitton store. And as I was pulling something out of my bag, a $5 Aussie note fell out.
5: Oh.
3: And the girl that was working there picked it up, and I'm not going to try and butcher an American accent, but she basically said, you dropped this thing. And I said, it's not a thing, it's Australian money. And she goes, but money is made of paper. And I said, well, actually, Australian money is revolutionary. It's made of a plastic, and it means that it's really durable, and, you know, it's less, it's more difficult to counterfeit. And yeah. As I was talking, her

0: eyes had already glazed over. And she was just like, she just goes, oh, that's so cute.
1: Oh.
0: And I was like, oh, my God.
1: Oh.
0: Needless to say, I wasn't going to buy anything anyway. But the point is, don't make fun of our money. It's very, very high tech.
1: No, exactly. And the colours are really fun.
0: I know.
1: I like them.
0: It's so great. Text coming in. Good morning in winter. Oh, this is talking about foods we love in winter. Hang on, we'll get to that in a second. He's from Ellie and Kayleen. Kate and the rest of the crew, lovely to hear everyone back. I love our little community. Aww. I'm planning a day of housework today and Saturday brekkie will be the perfect accompaniment. I can also send in my matzo ball recipe that's perfect for warming winter. Clear chicken broth. Oh, Ellie, I would love that because we Croatians make a clear broth, but we don't do the matzo balls. And I think that's what's been missing in my life, a bit of matzo ball.
1: I don't think I've ever had a matzo ball.
0: I don't know if you can. You're gluten-free.
1: Oh.
0: Is there gluten-free matzo? Oh, it's like a meal, so maybe there's a gluten-free version.
1: Oh.
0: I don't know. My mum makes fresh egg noodles to go with it, which is lovely too, no shade. But I have always wanted to try a matzo ball. I haven't tried that.
1: Yum.
0: So, no, really quickly, your holiday. Getting back to it.
1: My holiday was beautiful and wonderful. It was sunshiny. A lot of it was spent in Greece. I'd never been there before. The incredible history that you're immersed in, the beautiful scenery. I had the wonderful experience, if people are listeners to all of our shows, and especially last year to our afternoons program, I bumped into the wonderful producer Imogen.
0: I know. This was crazy. Out of nowhere. I think it was the middle of the night, or as we call it, the day. Kate sent a photo of her and Imogen sitting at a cafe in like Athens or the islands or
1: in
0: somewhere.
1: Santorini.
0: Oh my goodness. And how did you, because Imogen is on a world tour. She's doing her backpacking year.
1: She is.
0: How did you know you'd be in the same place?
1: So we've been in touch since Imogen left. We worked together last year. And as we know here at ABC Canberra, we do love the people that we work with and we stay in touch. So I'd known she was traveling and we ended up being in the same place at the same time. I just asked where she was in the world. And there we were. And I had a wonderful experience. I don't know if you've had this, Emma, where you're going overseas to see somebody, particularly somebody you may not have seen in a long time.
0: Yes.
1: But then you bump into them and you get to walk up to them in another country. It's pretty special.
0: It's surreal. Have you ever bumped into someone you know that you didn't know was going to be there in another country? That's weird.
1: That's great. I have a whole story for that.
0: My dad. I want to hear it. We don't have enough time right now. You know what? We have to let them know that the What's On is coming up next, and I'm going to squeeze Kate in later to tell that story because I really want to hear it. But if you've got an event, What's On, event that's on or cancelled, 0467 922 666. That's coming up next. Thanks, Kate.
1: Thanks, Emma.
2: ABC News, good morning. I'm Sakasha Marlin. Prime Minister Anthony Albanese will meet with his New Zealand counterpart, Christopher Luxon, for their annual leaders meeting today. The pair will hold talks in Noosa on Queensland's Sunshine Coast, where they are expected to discuss economic resilience in the Indo-Pacific. The leaders say they'll look for opportunities to deepen defence and security operations and enhance cooperation in the region. Banks, police and consumer advocates are sounding the alarm on a scam targeting Australia's Chinese community by impersonating overseas police. Charmaine Manuel has more.
3: Justin, a scam victim whose last name is being withheld, lost $140,000 to scammers who impersonated Chinese police officers and falsely accused him of money laundering. He was shown fake legal documents, including an arrest warrant, and was threatened with deportation.
4: The way that they talk to you is very, very controlling, very authoritarian.
3: The ACCC says it received over 1,200 reports of so-called Chinese authority scams, with reported losses in 2025 totaling over $12 million. The Consumer Action Law Centre says more protections are needed to keep up with evolving methods used by scammers.
2: Overseas, Russia says a Ukrainian drone has deliberately struck engineers working around a Russian-held nuclear power station in southern Ukraine, injuring at least three people. Ali Krew reports.
5: Posting to social media, Russia's nuclear energy corporation says the strike was clearly calculated, adding two of the three that have been injured are in a serious condition. It follows President Vladimir Putin using his annual economic forum in St. Petersburg to call out his Ukrainian counterpart's request for a face-to-face meeting. In an open letter, Mr. Zelensky says direct negotiations between the pair are the necessary next step. But Mr. Putin has labelled the note rude and is refusing the request.

0: reiterating his position that the terms of a peace deal should be agreed first before any such meeting could take place.
1: Back home, climate policy analysts say a reduction in greenhouse gas emissions from the transport sector is a positive step for Australia towards reaching its climate targets. The country's greenhouse gas emissions are at their lowest point since the COVID pandemic, dropping 2.1% in the year to December 2025. In the first quarter, transport sector emissions declined by 0.6%. Climate work

0: That is one of the things that will really help Australia get on track to its targets.
1: Libraries ACT is changing opening hours across its branches, with some libraries losing weekend access and others opening earlier. Belconnen, Woden, Dixon, Gungahlin and Tuggeranong branches will open from 9am to 5pm Monday to Saturday, but are now closed on Sundays. Civic, Erindale and Kippax will open from 9am to 5pm Monday through to Friday, but will now be closed over the weekend. Libraries ACT Executive Branch Manager Emily Springett says the new hours better meet public demand.
2: On a Sunday, we see a significant decline in the usage rate across our libraries. But what we do see every morning, particularly from 9am onwards, is people lining up and queuing.
1: And in sport, the Western Bulldogs have come from behind to defeat Hawthorn in the AFL at the MCG. Corbin Middlemass has more.
3: The Hawks dominated the first half, sparked by Nick Watson's three goals and a massive quarter-time melee. But trailing by 29 early in the third, the Bulldogs flipped the script, kicking eight of the final nine goals to register their eighth victory of the season. The Dogs moved to fifth spot on the table, their sixth win this year by a goal or less, as Marcus Bontempelli and Ed Richards start after half-time. Wayward kicking ruined the Hawks' night, finishing with 17 behinds. Corbin Middlemass, ABC Sport, Melbourne.
1: And in the NRL, the Roosters have snapped a two-game losing streak with a 26-0 win over the Raiders in Canberra. The result lifts the Roosters to third on the ladder. Earlier on Friday, the Storm held on for a 32-30 victory over the Newcastle Knights at home, but had their day soured by a season-ending injury to Xavier Coates, who re-injured his Achilles in training. To the weather, frost and some patchy morning fog across Canberra this morning before a sunny afternoon and a top of 14 degrees. Right now it's 2 degrees across the capital, 5 degrees in Goulburn. 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
6: Canberra winters have no redeeming features, none. Miserable, bone-chilling cold, winds, fog and falling London plane tree leaves. That is one texter's opinion of winter in Canberra. I wholeheartedly and vehemently disagree. I think that Canberra winters are not gloomy. They're only foggy in the morning. They're not as wet as some other cities. Melbourne. I don't dislike Melbourne, by the way. But I'm just saying that in Canberra, the winters are sunny and crisp and the clear blue sky. Texter, I disagree with you. But if you'd like to weigh in, the number is 0467 922 666. I think they do, in fact, have many redeeming features. Dawn's thinking about her green bin. She says, Emma, my green bin went out on Tuesday. Absolutely chockers. This is the start of another filling of it. Now, we do a rain gauge check-in some days. This is a green bin check-in. What's the status of your backyard and the leaves? Did the green bin go out full? Is it already getting filled up again, or do you think you're done for the deciduous leaf season? Is there always plenty more things that you can chop and chuck into a green bin? Let me know. 1300 681 666 or 0467 922 666 is our text line. Ellie from Kayleen says, I always get to whip out this picture when someone asks, oh, are there kangaroos in your yard? Technically, sometimes there are. Boing, boing, says Ellie, and has sent in a beautiful photo of a kangaroo who's looking sheepishly at her bird fountain thingy, and I think he wants to have a little drinky drink. So thank you for sending that in. Yes, the overseas rellos, they love to see a kangaroo in the backyard. Certain animals, when you show them, inspires fear. Like I mentioned, snake did not go down well. The photo of me with the snake around my neck, not as big fans of that, the old Europeans, but they definitely like to see the kangaroo pics. Sally from Cooma says, I went to America a few years ago, was in an office in New York. Someone in the office questioned if I was dizzy as I was now upside down in another country. Oh my goodness. I'm not trying to roast foreigners. This is just by way of conversation. The lovely producer Kate has returned from a trip to Europe, and we did say that a few people along our travels over the years have asked some pretty bananas questions about Australia. The fact that it's the Southern Hemisphere, the fact that it's winter, you know, all that sort of stuff. Do we have kangaroos? Let me know, what's the strangest thing you've encountered? Maybe a lack of knowledge or a sort of pre-formulated opinion of what Australian life must be like. 0467 922.

0: 0488 222 666. All right, I need to press this button or we're going to run out of time.
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0: I don't want to make anyone nervous, but there is a lot on in Canberra this weekend. You are listening to 666 ABC Canberra. I'm Emma Bickley. This is Saturday Breakfast. More specifically, this is the What's On. This is where you either pull out your diary and plan this fabulous long weekend. By the way, remember, drive safe, double demerit points, do good things, but drive safe. Or it's the time when you ring me and say, hey, we've got an event on. We haven't told you, but we're here. We want you to know. Or we have an event that's been cancelled because of the rain that made the ground really soggy. Either way, 0467 922 666 or 1300 681 666. First up, we've got Jenny Nan. And when Jenny calls in, I know it's time for the Hawker Coffee Op Shop. Jenny, hello.
2: Hello, Emma. It certainly is. Yes. And we're all set, ready to go.
0: Can you remind our lovely listeners what sorts of things can they pick up at the Hawker Coffee Op Shop?
2: Well, we've got a wonderful range of winter clothes, coats and things for a start. Jewellery, trash and treasure. We've had a few people that have retired recently and want to get rid of stuff. Very good quality stuff, I might add. Books, games, puzzles. And we've got a hugely overladed cake stall.
0: Oh, I love the sound of your cake stall. And Jenny, not only do you have a cake stall, but you've got something very special. You've got your COVID safe biscuits.
2: We do.
0: It always makes me giggle because luckily we've put a lot of those COVID pandemic days in the rear view, but I'll never forget the phrase COVID safe biscuits as long as I live.
2: Well, it just differentiates it from everything else.
0: I like them. I know they're individually wrapped and you take a lot of care in doing all of that. Jenny, what's one highlight that people might find there this weekend, and can you remind people exactly where it is?
2: We're on the corner of Beetaloo Street and Belconnen Way in Hawker. We're sort of tucked behind the Hawker Shopping Centre.
0: Yep.
2: And I think clothes is one of our highlights today. We've got some really lovely things. And also the trash and treasure. I just think we've got an amazing array of stuff. Oh. Anybody wanting to set up can come and get all they need and want. It's just terrific.
0: This is magnificent. And if you see Jenny there, make sure you say hello. Jenny, one more time, Hawker Coffee Op Shop. What was the address? Yeah.
2: It's the corner of Beetaloo Street and Belconnen Way. It's got a yellow and browny sort of multicoloured building. You can't miss it.
0: By that description, you really can't. Jenny, I wish you all the best and I look forward to talking to you next month.
2: Thank you, Emma.
0: The lovely Jenny Nan there with the Coffee Op Shop in Hawker, one of our regular callers. And hey, you could be a regular caller too. If you've got an event, we would love to let our listeners know about it. Events like the Elegy Project. Now, this one's happening next weekend. It's a music event and Kimberly Steele is on the line. Hi, Kimberly.
3: Hello, Emma. So
0: nice to talk to you, Kimberly. Tell me, Elegy. I've forgotten for a moment. What does Elegy mean?
3: Elegy is a piece of music that honours someone who's died or honours grief that's happened in your life. And so we've put together a series of concerts with some jazz music, some classical music and some folk music together, 15 musicians, 15 composers, and going through all these different sorts of moods around elegy.
0: And so it could be quite a moving performance, and with 15 different musicians, quite a variety. Where is the concert taking place?
3: So there's two concerts, Saturday and Sunday, both at 3 o'clock. The Saturday one is at the Wesley Music Centre in Griffith, and the Sunday one is at the All Saints Anglican Church in Ainslie.
0: And I want to emphasise, this is next weekend, so not the long weekend that's upon us, but the weekend after, correct?
3: That's correct. Yep, planning for the 13th and 14th of June.
0: Great. Kimberly, where can our listeners get tickets to Elegy Project, a musical tribute honouring grief?
3: So they can buy tickets. If they search Try Booking the Elegy Project, they can get tickets, but they can also just rock up and get tickets at the door.
0: Okay. Kimberly, what do you play?
3: So in this project, I'm conducting the group. I'm also singing and playing the piano.
0: So wonderful. Well, Kimberly, thank you. And, you know, I think sometimes music, much like food, is a good way to broach difficult topics. So hopefully the use of music might be cathartic for some people.

0: people who are going through grief or processing old grief. Thanks so much for your time today.
1: Thank you so much.
0: Kimberly Steele there from the Elegy Project. Look it up. It's happening next weekend. And if you have a look on Try Booking and search Elegy Project, you'll find it there. 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This is The What's On. If you have one for us, the number is 1300 681 666.
2: Mornings with Saskia Maybe.
3: The club that I belong to, Canberra Mornings Listeners Club. Everybody engages in a spirit of real generosity, I think.
4: Well said. And it's open, so please come along.
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0: Oh, the ABC Listeners Club. I feel like we've got a little Saturday Brekkie Club too. All of our regulars, speaking of which, Andy C. from Florey says, this is the side project I'm working on. I'm putting a bit of colour on this side table. Oh, I see what you're doing there, Andy. He's got like sort of an antique-looking piece and you've covered it with a white base. What colour are you going to go with? You're going to go a bright colour? Maybe the way some people do like a chalky paint on top and then scratch some away for that vintage, almost shabby chic look? Andy, I love when you send us photos of what you're up to. Thank you so much. Be like Andy. Send me a photo, 0467 922 666. Send me a book. No, don't do that. You don't have to send me a book. But if you want a book, ho-ho! The Lifeline Canberra Book Fair is on. And don't be that person like I always am, or used to be before I ran this show, I'll be honest, where I go and I say, oh, no, the Lifeline Book Fair was last weekend and I missed it. Don't be that person. Be like Carrie Leeson, the CEO of Lifeline Canberra. Hello, Carrie.
5: Good morning, Emma. How are you?
0: I'm good. Is that a familiar sentiment, the idea that someone says, oh, I can't wait for the next one? It's like, it was last weekend. Oh, no.
5: It's very rare. I think what still surprises me is, you know, I've been in this role for 12 years, is so many people coming for the first time and they're blown away. That's, you just know you've got a customer and a companion and a friend for life after that.
0: Oh, yep. Carrie. And you know what? Once you've had that thrill, there's a certain thrill that comes with, you know, perhaps you want that most recent Nigella Lawson cookbook and you know that it's going to be about $50 or $60 in the shops. You get to the Lifeline Book Fair, you find it in mint condition for like $9, $6, $4. It's a thrill, Carrie.
5: It really is. It's the same for students looking for textbooks. We had a gentleman who accidentally donated his dictionary a few years back and was coming back to buy a new one. And he located the most magnificent dictionary. He was thrilled, but definitely an upgrade for him. But those stories are stories that we just hear throughout the weekend at every book fair. And it brings a smile to all of our faces. The volunteers work so hard to get the books, the quality and the sorting done for every book fair. And it really pays off.
0: And that's the thing. I know that, you know, there are certain endearing features to a rummage sale where you have to really look through it for things. But that's not what the Lifeline Book Fair is. We're talking precision organisation. You know, if there are four copies of that Nigella book there next to each other, Carrie, how many volunteers does it take to bring it all into being?
5: Oh, it's hundreds of volunteers. We have close to 450 volunteers working, not just at the book fair, but across the warehouse, because that's where the sorting and the magic happens throughout the year. And yeah, we call it Disneyland for books, and that's for good reason. You come in, you get a map, you can go exactly to your area. There's an incredible team leader and a volunteer there. They often know exactly what's on the table and can help you find something specific if you are looking for something specific. That was Liz in Fiction yesterday, just helping people find the latest edition of the local Australian author books. So it's really an incredible experience. It's something the volunteers work very hard, and they have over 53 years to build this event to this level.
0: And you even have, I've been there and you've got foreign language books. Sometimes I found some great little kids Croatian books when my kids were little. You've got like rare books as well, Carrie?
5: Absolutely. And the most magnificent coffee table books this time. Even myself could not, I was tempted. I actually do have a couple that are coming home with me. But they are incredible coffee table books. You never know what you're going to receive through donations and therefore what's going to come out at the book fair. So DVDs, CDs, we've got sheet music. We've got collectors in terms of the Mian Jin journal this weekend as well. So it really is a treasure trove, but very, very well organised.
0: Now, there's something different about this one. When I think of the Lifeline Book Fair, Carrie, I often think of it being out at Epic.
5: Yes.
0: It's not there.

0: anymore, is it?
1: No, so this book fair is actually, and I won't be calling it a mini book fair for much longer. It was the Southside Book Fair, and you know we've always sought to have the Exhibition Park book fairs on the north side, and then on the south side we have our mini book fair. Unfortunately, we've been struggling over the last few years to find a venue. The one that we've been using for the last few years, they've been amazing to us, but they're undergoing major renovations. So the National Convention Centre just so generously last year assisted us in moving into the city, and it went so well for fundraising for the Crisis Support Line, which is, you know, the core reason for the book fair, that we went back again this year. And again, the numbers through the door, we're about 25% up. So it's yeah, it's no longer a mini book fair, but it is our Southside Book Fair in a way.
0: And it's at the National Convention Centre, of course, 31 Constitution Avenue. Now, it's happening Friday, Saturday, and Sunday. Before I rattle off all the times, Carrie, just give us a tiny bit more info. Where does that money go? You said for the crisis support line.
1: That's right. So around 10% of the Canberra community rely on Lifeline Canberra's services throughout the year. And that's to either make it through the day or to make it through the year. So it's a critical service for our community. And 10% of the Canberra community rely on Lifeline Canberra's services throughout the year. And that's to either make it through the day or to make it through the year. So it's a critical service for our community. And the book fairs are the lifeblood of that service. The funds raised today, tomorrow, and at every book fair go straight to the 13, 11, 14 crisis support service.
0: Oh, that is fantastic, Carrie. And so many times after a difficult story, we have told everyone that Lifeline is your resource, your way of connecting with help if you need it. So it's a wonderful thing. You get great books in great quality, greatly organized, and you also get to help a great charity. So the times are Saturday, today, the 6th of June, from 9 till 5. And Sunday, tomorrow, the 7th of June, from 9 till 4 at the National Convention Centre. Carrie, thanks so much for your time.
1: Thanks, Emma. Have a great day.
0: You too. Carrie Leeson there, CEO of Lifeline Canberra. You are listening to 666 ABC Canberra. I'm Emma Bickley. This is the Saturday Breakfast Program, and we are knee-deep in the what's-ons. I hope your diary is quickly filling up with wonderful things you can do. We've got on the line, we've got Glenys from Antiques, Canberra Antiques Centre. She's the Antiques Manager. Glenys, welcome to the program.
2: Good morning.
0: It's lovely to have you on here. You've got an event today from 10. What is it?
2: We do. So today is our winter antiques market. We hold a market every 3 months for people of Canberra.
0: Well, we know that our listeners, they love gardening and they definitely love antiques because we've talked about it many times on the show, your event in particular. Tell us, where exactly can they find you?
2: So we are located within the auction barn at 10 Wyloona Street, Fishwick.
0: Any favourite items that you've seen, that you've spotted?
2: So every market, we always have a coffee van on site.
0: That is my favourite item at any
2: Yes,
0: event.
2: that will just get people going. And we have things from $1. So we
0: Bargain.
2: have enamel buckets, we have old suitcases, English china, jewelry, all kinds of things.
0: Marvellous. That is happening today from 10 until 1 at the Auction Barn, 10 Wiluna Street in Fishwick. It is the Canberra Antiques Centre Antiques Market Day. Glenys, all the best for your event today.
2: Thank you very much.
0: Perfect. There we go. From Glenys, we go to Suzanne Carter. Now, Suzanne is from my neck of the woods, shall we say. There is an arts trail in Batemans Bay. Suzanne, welcome to the program.
3: Oh, thank you, Emma. Hi, how are you?
0: Hi, you are in one of the most wonderful parts of the world, the south coast of New South Wales, one that's very well known to our listeners who I'm sure have all been down there for some delicious fish and chips. What else can they do if they head to the coast?
3: Well, this weekend we have 8 studios open. We've got 13 artists, and both Saturday and Sunday we're opening our doors. People can come and we welcome them into our creative spaces. And both days, each studio is open 10 a.m. till 3 p.m.
0: What a brilliant and unique opportunity to see some art on the south coast, you know, maybe break in your routine of bushwalks and fish and chips, and also to to see behind the scenes of that art, to get to meet the artist in question, to see their spot where they create their magic. 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
1: Okay, they can go to our website, which is bowerbirdartstrail.art, and download the map. There's an interactive map, or if you prefer something in your hands, you can print and download the copy of the map and follow along.
0: Okay, so that is the Batemans Bay, or should I say South Coast Arts Trail. It is Saturday and Sunday this long weekend. 8 studios will be open all at the same time between 10 a.m. and 3 p.m. And Suzanne, one more time, if people want more information, they want to print that map, what's the website?
1: So it's bowerbirdartstrail.art.
0: Suzanne, are you one of the artists?
1: I am, yeah. So I'm one of the 5 founding artists on the trail, but there is 13 across the 8 studios for this trail, and we have the trail twice a year.
0: What sort of art do you do, Suzanne?
1: So at the moment I'm working on some fabric pieces, so mixed media, and also acrylics, and I'm sort of doing a bit of sculpting with clay on fabrics as well. So, yeah, a bit of everything, really.
0: What a wonderful way to spend the long weekend. Get down there and check out the beautiful art that's being created on the South Coast, and you can check it out from 10 a.m. till 3 p.m. Saturday and Sunday. Each studio will be open and some of them will have more than one artist. Suzanne, lovely to hear from you, and I hope it's a lovely sunny day down in my hometown of Batemans Bay.
1: Thank you. It's looking that way. So
0: yes.
1: It's going to be a great weekend.
0: Oh, good on you, Suzanne. Thank you so much. And if you are travelling to the South Coast, please, please drive safely. If it's foggy, turn your lights on. If someone in front of you is going a bit slower, it's okay. We'll all get there when we need to get there. You're listening to 666 ABC Radio Canberra. Greta is on the line from the community garden at Limestone. Hello, Greta.
2: Hi there.
0: What is going on at your community garden?
2: Well, every month we have a working bee, and it's on the first weekend of the month, which is this month. So today we'll be meeting there from about 9 till about 11:30, and we'll be doing all those jobs that you need to do in the garden at the moment.
0: And so, you know what? It's not just about the free labour, Greta. I'm sure this is a wonderful community event where you get to meet people. Am I right?
2: That's exactly right. Yeah, so it's a great group of people, and we all just most of us, you know, live around North Canberra, so we're the garden itself is in Ainslie, and we get together, and you know, you find out all sorts of things about what is going on and what is going on in people's gardens and
0: yes.
2: in their lives and all sorts of things, and you learn new things. So we're going to be making compost tea today, doing a bit of seed sorting, and I'm really excited. We're going to be continuing some wild etching, which is all over Instagram at the moment. Lovely little edgings made from basically, you know, old tree prunings and that sort of thing. So it's really fun, and we'll have a cup of tea and maybe a slice of cake or something like that. And yeah, they're just great events.
0: But not compost tea. You won't drink that one, will you, Greta?
2: No, and it doesn't smell. That's the first thing I've got to say to you. It doesn't smell. No, it's basically you get compost and you seep it in water.
0: Yes.
2: And then you leave it for about a week, and then you spread it on, you pour on your garden, and everything grows magnificently.
0: It makes so fantastic
2: lovely,
0: sense.
2: Yes, it does, doesn't it? So it's one of those lovely bits of kind of recycling economy, you know, that your old food scraps go in there, and they come out with this lovely, magical substance.
0: Greta, have you ever listened to the gardening show on 666 ABC Radio Canberra?
2: Am I going to get in trouble if I lie to you and say yes?
0: No, you won't get in trouble, but I'm going to encourage you to have a listen only because I think you'll really like the host. She doesn't know a lot about gardening, but she's pretty enthusiastic about it. It's on today from 8:30 till 10. I know you'll be gardening, but maybe you could pop it in your ears in the background. We'd love to hear from you. Maybe you could even call in and tell us about compost tea.
2: Wonderful. That sounds amazing.
0: Greta, can you remind the listeners, please, where is the gardening event happening, the garden at Limestone? Where exactly is it?
2: Well, it's on Limestone Ave, so 84 Limestone Ave, I think, is its address. But the easiest way to find it is to work out where Hague Park crosses Limestone Ave, and we're next to the church there. So we're on their old tennis court, in fact.
0: Oh. Too easy. That's easy to find. It is the garden at Limestone, 84 Limestone Avenue, and that is happening today, the Working Bee, from 9 a.m. till 11:30. Thanks, Greta. Have a fabulous day.
2: Fabulous. Thank you.
0: A little bit of compost tea goes a long way on the garden. By the way, gardening 8:30 until 10 with Graham Willow Williams. You can actually send your questions in via email early before he even gets out of his warm, cozy bed to canberraweekends@abc.net.au. Now we go to Alex, who is the director of the Little Burley Markets. Hello, Alex.
3: Good morning. How are you?
0: I'm well. It's

0: so nice to chat to you. And I believe because this is, if I'm not mistaken, the first Saturday of winter, you've got a wonderful event for our listeners.
1: We do. We do. I am actually down here on site setting up.
0: Yes.
1: We have the Little Belly Market Winter Wonderland. So it's a big celebration to kick off winter and these beautiful frosty mornings.
0: I was going to ask you, the sun is only just peeking up. It's just sort of getting itself out of bed. What's the temperature and the wind factor like down there?
1: It is actually, the wind is being our friend today. So there is no wind about, which is really, really delightful. It's a little bit foggy, a little bit chilly, but you know, there's boats going by, everyone's setting up, and it's a really good mood. So although it's chilly and we're still waiting for that sun to poke through, which I think it should any minute now, and it will be very warm and delightful.
0: You know what? It'll be lovely.
1: Just a bit cold in the meantime.
0: By the time you open at 9, it'll be lovely. And can I be honest, there is actually something I think that appeals to the Australian like community about a winter market, because we don't necessarily, as mentioned earlier in the show, we don't necessarily get like a European winter, but there's something about going to the markets on a cold day that I think we all have a fairy tale nostalgia about.
1: Absolutely. I think Europe does it so well with their markets. And, you know, I think we here are doing something very similar to Europe. You know, the warm foods, beautiful warm soups. Actually, we've got all of our hot foodies doing delightful warm soups. So you can come and, you know, hug a bowl of soup and, you know, wander around and, you know, all of those delightful warming foods. And when you've got everyone together in a, you know, even though it's cold, as soon as you put on a jacket and come down and
0: it's
1: wander
0: beautiful.
1: Through, I think it is. And the atmosphere is lovely. And, you know, everyone really enjoys, you know, being in amongst it and sitting and eating.
0: So good. Alex, that is the Winter Wonderland at the Little Burley Markets happening on Queen Elizabeth Terrace between the flags from 9 a.m. till 2. Thank you so much for joining us.
1: Thank you so much.
0: Alex there from the Little Burley Markets. And coming up next, we're talking butts. And we're not going to get embarrassed because it's important to talk about bowel cancer. It affects young people.

0: Russia rejects a meeting to end the war, and astronauts on the International Space Station return to duties after an air leak. ABC News, good morning. I'm Sakasha Marlin. New Zealand's Prime Minister Christopher Luxon is visiting Australia this weekend for an annual meeting with Anthony Albanese. Isabella Tolhurst has more.
1: Christopher Luxon and Anthony Albanese are expected to discuss economic resilience and the Indo-Pacific when they come together for their annual meeting today. This year, the pair will meet in Noosa in Queensland. The leaders say they'll look for opportunities to deepen defence and security operations and enhance cooperation in the Pacific. They're expected to discuss how Australia and New Zealand can boost prosperity, particularly in the context of the fuel crisis. Mr. Luxon arrived in Noosa last night and attended a reception hosted by Mr. Albanese ahead of today's official meeting.
0: Overseas, Ukrainian President Volodymyr Zelensky is accusing his Russian counterpart of choosing war again after Vladimir Putin rejected his request for a face-to-face meeting. Ali Crew reports.
2: Speaking at his annual economic forum in St. Petersburg, Vladimir Putin has called out an open letter penned by Mr. Zelensky. In the note, Ukraine's leader requests the pair meet face-to-face in an attempt to bring the war to an end. But Mr. Putin has described the letter as rude, adding he doesn't see any point in meeting right now. It comes as Russian energy officials accuse Ukraine of striking the Russian-held Zaporizhzhia nuclear power plant, injuring at least three people. Mr. Putin says he will only end the war when Russia's goals have been met. Russia's long-standing position is that Ukraine should give up large swathes of territory and abandon efforts to join NATO.
0: Residents in Gaza City say Israel is violating the US-brokered ceasefire deal. It follows Israeli strikes killing 11 people across the city, including women and children. The Israeli military says it was targeting four senior members of Hamas, accusing the militant group of rearming and rebuilding its forces. This resident says the violence must stop.
3: We are living in a state of attrition in the morning, in the evening and at night. This killing is continuous for us. They say the war has stopped. The war has not stopped.
0: Back home, consumer advocates say scammers are using a fear of deportation or reprisal to defraud the Chinese community of huge sums of money. Charmaine Manuel has the details.
4: ScamWatch received over 1,200 reports last year of the so-called Chinese authority scams, where victims are falsely accused of crimes by scammers impersonating Chinese law enforcement. Justin, a scam victim who lost nearly $140,000, says he was monitored 24/7 by the scammers after being accused of money laundering and threatened with deportation. Stephanie Tonkin from the Consumer Action Law Centre says there needs to be more friction in the banking system.
5: This is why we are such a honeypot. We are a soft target for international criminals because we have lax security.
0: Australian farmers say they're disappointed a new Chinese quota on Australian beef looks to fill up in a matter of days. China previously warned Australia it could face an additional 55% tariff on beef imports if it exceeds quotas introduced to protect its own producers. Australia is already at 90% of its 205,000-tonne-a-year beef import quota. Robert McKenzie of Macca's Australian Black Angus Beef exports up to 30,000 kilograms of beef into China every month, and says the likelihood of a new quota has arisen quicker than expected.
6: It's come around a lot quicker than everyone realised. It's probably disappointing that the market has been flooded with trims and bones and cuts to fill that quota quite quickly, but it is what it is and we just have to keep on moving forward.
0: Astronauts on board the International Space Station have been told to return to duty after an earlier gas leak almost prompted their evacuation. William Howard Evans reports.
7: The five crew members were ordered to assume an elevated safety posture as two Russian cosmonauts attempted repairs on two separate leaks. This involved the crew moving inside the docked SpaceX Freedom spacecraft, which is a designated safe haven. They were also told to put on their spacesuits so they were ready to undock and return to Earth at short notice. This directive was cancelled shortly after, though, with Russia saying one of the two leaks has already been fixed. This is not the first time the station has had to deal with this problem. The cracks responsible have persisted on and off for about 6 years.
0: A new report into the royal family's property arrangements has revealed Andrew Mountbatten Windsor received rental income from subletting cottages on a royal estate while living there, almost rent-free. Europe correspondent Mazoe Ford reports.
8: The first report into the financing of royal residences in 20 years includes details about Andrew Mountbatten Windsor's former home on the Royal Lodge estate, which he leased from the Crown estate almost rent-free. The report reveals the King's brother sublet three cottages on the estate and received a rental income from this arrangement. While the lease did permit this, critics have argued the income should have gone into the Treasury to fund public services, not into the royal family's coffers. King Charles has since forced his brother to move out of his home and stripped him of all his titles over his ties to the late US sex offender Jeffrey Epstein. Mazoe Ford, ABC News London.
0: Back home, cybersecurity experts are warning Australian travellers about the security of online travel bookings after a rise in scams involving stolen booking details. Christy Sexton-McGrath reports.
9: The ABC has been contacted by dozens of travellers who say they've been targeted by phishing scams after booking accommodation through online travel agency Booking.com. Cybersecurity expert Professor Daswin De Silva says criminals are getting personal details through hacked hotel systems, which are then sold on the dark web.
10: It's not just some dormant username and password. It is actionable information. This person is travelling. Here's the financial data.
9: A Booking.com spokesperson says the company is dedicated to the security and data protection of our travellers and partners.
0: A new exhibition opening today at the Canberra Museum and Gallery aims to explore the relationship between Australian artist Sidney Nolan and the media.
10: This person is travelling. Here's the financial data.
9: A Booking.com spokesperson says the company is dedicated to the security and data protection of our travellers and partners.
0: A new exhibition opening today at the Canberra Museum and Gallery aims to explore the relationship between Australian artist Sidney Nolan and the media. The exhibition features 24 of Nolan's early career works along with paintings by on loan from the Art Gallery of New South Wales. The gallery's senior curator, Virginia Rigney, says Nolan understood how to use the media to his advantage, especially when he was living overseas.
11: For him to be able to maintain a presence within the Australian public, he needed to be really quite strategic in being able to be available when he returned to Australia for whether it be exhibitions or events. So those interviews would be well lined up.

0: advance.
1: Tributes are being paid for former Tasmanian Senator and Catholic priest Michael Tait, who has died at the age of 80. Ashley Burrowclough reports.
2: Father Tait was first elected to the Senate in 1977 and remained there for another 16 years. He served as Minister for Justice in the cabinets of both Bob Hawke and Paul Keating. In 1993, he became Australia's ambassador to The Hague and the Holy See. Father Tait was also a parish priest in the Archdiocese of Hobart. Archbishop Tony Ireland has described him as an intellectual, powerful communicator and an extraordinarily generous and faithful pastor. He died at the Calvary Hospital at Lena Valley in Hobart yesterday.
1: The ski season in the Snowy Mountains officially gets underway today, with resorts at Perisher and Thredbo turning on the ski lifts today. Snowfall is predicted to continue through the weekend amid concerns warmer forecasts could threaten the start of the season. Roads Minister Jenny Acheson says travellers should remember to take care in snowy conditions. Now with sport, here's Erin Masika-Vetra.
3: Three tries to the returning Mark Nwonganitawase have helped the Sydney Roosters to a 26-0 drubbing of the Raiders in Canberra. The victory snapped a run of two losses for the Tricolours. Nwonganitawase has told ABC Sport his side are ready for a strong back half of the season.
4: Yeah, it was a good win tonight. Still a long season to go, so we just got to keep getting better.
3: Melbourne Storm have hung on to complete a thrilling 32-30 victory over Newcastle at Amy Park, but the club has suffered a significant injury blow, with winger Xavier Coates out for the rest of the season after snapping his Achilles at training on Friday. In the AFL, the Western Bulldogs defeated Hawthorn by 6 points at the MCG. The lineup for the men's French Open final has been decided, with Germany's Alexander Zverev set to meet Italy's Flavio Cobolli after compatriot Matteo Arnaldi withdrew from the all-Italian semi-final due to illness. And the Socceroos are preparing for their final World Cup warm-up game against Switzerland tomorrow morning, ahead of their opening match of the tournament next weekend.
1: And the ACT Brumbies have been eliminated from the Super Rugby Pacific Final Series after being humbled 66-12 by the Hurricanes in Wellington. To the weather, frost and some patchy morning fog across Canberra this morning before a sunny afternoon, heading for a top of 14 degrees today. Right now it's 2 degrees across the capital, 5 degrees at Goulburn. Looking ahead tomorrow, partly cloudy and a top of 13 degrees. ABC News.
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11: Welcome back to Saturday Breakfast on 666 ABC Radio Canberra. 7:10. What a whirlwind of a what's on. And how's that for some alliteration for your Saturday morning? What a whirlwind of a what's on it was. So many things on. Nancy in Ainslie has already texted on 0467 922 666 because Nancy wants to remind you that while you're at the gardening that's happening at 82 Limestone Avenue, you can also go to the op shop, which is at the same address and open between 10 and 2. So many wonderful events. I mean, you can go to the Hawker Coffee Op Shop. You can go to the Little Burley Winter Wonderland Markets and, you know, hug a warm cup of soup down by the lake near the flags. You can go to the coast, which I know many of you will be doing for the long weekend. And if you go to the Bowerbird Arts Trail, you can see 8 different studios, 13 artists. You can visit my hometown of Batemans Bay. Shout out to anyone listening from the Bay. But also, I just want to remind you, drive safe. Drive to the conditions, turn your lights on, and remember it's double demerit points for the long weekend. This is Saturday Brekkie. I was asking you what sorts of foods you really look forward to when it comes to winter. So, you know, there might be foods that you love all year round, but you don't make them in the summertime. You don't really make them in the spring. But now it's winter. This is the first Saturday breakfast of winter. And around 10:10, we'll be in the Saturday kitchen where Helen Agostino will be talking us through some of her favourite winter recipes and her favourite winter cookbooks. But I'd love to hear from you. What do you most look forward to when the weather gets chilly like today? 0467 922 666. We had Ellie from Kayleen telling us that she loves a matzo ball soup. And Ellie has a Jewish background. So to her, I'd imagine that is penicillin for the soul, as they say. She says, here's a great matzo ball recipe that I've got. Gluten-free matzo meal is hard to find for Kate, but you can make your own by blitzing up some gluten-free matzo crackers. And it's easier to find those around Passover season, but you might just get lucky. Ellie sent in a wonderful recipe, which I'll pass on, but it's that beautiful clear broth with the big matzo ball dumplings. Absolutely delicious. We've got a text coming in that says, I love all kinds of soups in winter. A good bone broth, a rich nourishing broth or stock. Use a good one as the base to make all kinds of other soups like pumpkin soup, ham, pea soup, served with bread. It's perfect. I love the Woman's Weekly and the recipes in the magazine. They're beautiful and practical. Have a lovely Saturday. Thank you for your message. If you'd like to join in on the chain, maybe just tell us, what are you most looking forward to? Can I say I made my first lasagna of the season? And I'm not one to brag, but I am. It was possibly the best lasagna I've ever made. I used some frozen tomato and basil passata that I had made with my mum's garden tomatoes. We made our own dough, not to brag, but mum helped me, and with, you know, like a creamy bechamel. And I always put in a can of lentils because you can't go wrong with fibre. What a beautiful segue. We're talking butts, people. We are talking about your butt. You got to protect your butt. Why am I saying this? Is it to be rude? No. It's to break the stigma of talking about bowel cancer and colonoscopies and eating fibre. Joining me is a most beautiful woman, Lisa Barlin. Now, Lisa knows personally, from personal experience, the importance of all of these things, because she is somebody who battled bowel cancer and she's written a book about it. It's literally called Butt, Cancer, Butt Cancer, a memoir of loss and gain. And I want you to listen up to this one, because there are easy things you can do to work toward preventing bowel cancer for yourself. But if we're too embarrassed to talk about it, we're not going to get there. Lisa, welcome to Saturday Breakfast.
0: Hi, Emma. Thanks for having me.
11: Now, would you like to tell the audience, and in as much or as little detail as you like, how did you come to be writing a book about bowel cancer?
0: Well, I guess the first thing is, no one ever wants to write a book about bowel cancer. But I was diagnosed when I was 40 years old. And so I then went through the shock, I suppose, in the first instance of dealing with that, talking to family, friends, and trying to grapple with what a bowel cancer diagnosis is. Yep. And what it means for your life. One of the ways that I dealt with that was to write. And I actually started journaling about the experience, because the thoughts were, I guess, too big for my head. And so I needed to get them out of my head and into something else.
11: That's such a powerful way to put it. The thoughts were too big for my head. And I can only imagine that when you get a diagnosis like this, where there are so many variables, so many unknowns, they would be miles too big for your head. So you journaled. Now, can I ask you, you are I've only met you this morning, but you're a very elegant, well-spoken woman. Can you be honest with me and tell me, how did it feel having to talk about your butt, about bowel cancer, about colonoscopies and things that society just makes us feel like, you know, like if you mention you have breast cancer, there is no stigma. But I'd imagine having to talk about that in a refined sort of way, as seems to be your way, how did you feel?
0: Well, I think initially I felt embarrassed, you know, because you think, what have I done to get this?
11: Yeah.
0: When people say, what kind of cancer do you have? Bowel cancer is not glamorous, not that any cancer
11: is glamorous. No, but I know what you mean.
0: But, you know, what it taught me, though, I wish you could picture me in high heels, a really fancy tailored suit with a peplum.
11: I can picture that, because as soon as you walked in, I could see you've just got the most beautiful face. Like it's 7 in the morning. I look like I've crawled out of bed and just walked over here. You look amazing.
0: I am in workout gear.
11: Oh, well, it looks fabulous. Whatever it is, like, you have to know that my guest Lisa Barlin, who's talking about her book Butt Cancer, you just look so put together. And so you're in high heels.
0: I'm in high
11: heels.
0: You're in the suit. Yes, with a peplum. And then people say to me, what type of cancer? And the true answer is, it's colorectal cancer. So even worse, Emma, and I'm going to go all out there.
11: Break the stigma.
0: But people talk about bowel cancer, but cancer and tumours can appear in different parts of the colon. And for me, it was in my, I can't believe I'm about to say this.
11: Say it, girl.
0: Rectum.
11: Yes.
0: Yes.
11: And we need to say it. Look, my father had colorectal cancer and it was embarrassing for him.
0: Yes.
11: And he was an older male and he felt like everyone's going to think I've done something wrong.
0: Yes.
11: Which is ridiculous. Yeah. And then at compound to that being a beautiful young woman having to talk about that with people. Like I said, if you say I have breast cancer, there's an immediate mm-hmm. understanding. We know what breasts are. We're not as embarrassed about them. But it's so cruel to have to talk about your rectum.
0: Exactly.
11: But it's so important.
0: It is so important. And I guess the message that I want to let people know is cancer can be indiscriminate. So do not think that by being a particular way, I was super healthy.
11: Yes.
0: In fact, I ran my personal best. There is a picture of me a week before my diagnosis at a cure for brain cancer ball.
11: Yeah.
0: I look great. Yeah. Sorry, I know that sounds stupid.
11: No, this helps.
0: In this great dress. I've just come back from a holiday. I'm toned. Yes. I'm fit.
11: Yeah.
0: And right there and then, I had stage 3 bowel cancer.
11: And this is what people need to know. Like, my dad went in for treatment fully healthy. He said to me the night before his surgery, he said, "This makes me so uncomfortable because I'm fine. Like, I feel fine. Yeah. And I know that by tomorrow I'm not going to be fine because I will have had this surgery or whatever it is." So you had to battle a stigma on top of this horrendous thing you were already suffering from. And I wonder if anybody wants to share their experience, 0467 922 666. Have you experienced a stigma having to talk about a particular health issue? Let's break those down, because at least with bowel cancer, it's not your fault. It's indiscriminate. But there are things you can do. So tell me about your journey.
0: Yes.
11: You found out this horrible news. What happened next?
0: Well, I'd like to let people know how I found out. How can you be that healthy and find out you have bowel cancer? And it's one of the key symptoms to look out for.
11: Yep.
0: I was on holiday.
11: Yep.
0: I was in Asia and I got a terrible bout of traveller's diarrhoea.
11: Yep.
0: It went through the whole family.
11: As it does.
0: As it does. No one wants that. But for me, when I went to the bathroom, I looked in the bowl and there was blood. Now, I'm not talking a little bit of blood. I'm talking bright red blood in the bowl. Now, I wasn't going to even mention that because, but...
11: But honestly, can I just say, this is the thing. Like, we could have this life-threatening thing. Like, if there was blood pouring out of your ear, you would run to the doctor. You would tell everyone, "There's blood pouring out of my ear." But we suffer in silence. We leave it too long. We worry on our own.
0: Yes.
11: Because it's our butt. Everybody's got one.
0: Exactly. And so the key thing here was that I mentioned it to my husband, but kind of like shrug of the shoulder.
11: No big deal.
0: Hey, guess what?
11: Did you know I have a butt?
0: Yeah. And he said, "Well, when we get home, I'd like to book you into the, or book into the GP." Yeah. And I said to him, "Yeah, sure." Meaning, "Yeah, nah."
11: Yeah. But we laugh now.
0: Yeah.
11: But this joking about it here could be the reason that someone else
0: exactly.
11: goes, "Oh, actually, you know what? I better go get this checked."
0: Yeah. And the key points are this. My surgeon thinks that I had been working on that tumour for 10 years and that it had turned cancerous for about the last 2 to 3 years.
11: Wow.
0: And I didn't even know about it.
11: You wouldn't have known.
0: So with bowel cancer, it's typically a slow-growing cancer. So the issue is once you get a symptom, you're often later stage. So you cannot delay. And when I went into my GP, she went through the list. Have you lost weight recently? Are you really tired? And I mean, I was a mother, business owner.
11: How would you know?
0: I mean, I was super tired.
11: Yeah.
0: But was I tired more than normal?
11: Probably not.
0: And the answer was probably no. I didn't have any unexplained weight loss, all of the other symptoms. I didn't have abdominal pain. But the blood was the key issue. Now, so many GPs would have looked at me fit, healthy, young, and said, "You'll be right."
11: Yeah. Look, I'm going to go even further and embarrass you. I'm going to say anyone who's ever had children will know that there are unfortunate things that come with being pregnant.
0: Ain't that the truth?
11: and they will. And I know, as good as a doctor might be, they might say to you, "Oh, it's probably just hemorrhoids."
0: Yes. Well,
11: but it's not sometimes.
0: Exactly. And that's what I actually...
11: Sorry if you're having your porridge, but this is an important discussion, right? And we're not going to apologise for it here on 666.
0: Excellent. I love that, Emma. And in fact, that's what my friend said the night before when I was preparing for the colonoscopy. She said, "Why aren't you eating?" And I said, "Well, I'm actually having a colonoscopy tomorrow." And she said, "Ah, don't worry, it'll probably just be hemorrhoids." And I'm like, "Yeah, sure, no probs."

0: laughing because it's what people say. Yeah. Like, oh, it'll be fine. You probably just got hemorrhoids. And it's like, why is this such a taboo? Why can't we say, I'm having a test because something is wrong with my butt and I need to get it figured out?
1: Exactly. But the key thing was my GP sat there and I went through the whole list and she sat back in her chair and she looked at me and she said, I might just send you for a colonoscopy.
0: Good.
1: And I thought, ooh.
0: Everybody does.
1: And but that decision of my beautiful, careful, considerate GP saved my life.
0: Yeah, it's amazing.
1: There is no question that A, had I not gone to the GP at that first sign of blood,
0: yes,
1: if my GP hadn't sent me for a colonoscopy, I would have been dead many years ago. No ifs, no buts.
0: And that is exactly why we are having this conversation, why we are not embarrassed to talk about it, why we are encouraging people to look in the toilet bowl, be concerned about this aspect of your health too, alert but not alarmed.
1: Exactly.
0: If you've just joined us and you're thinking, what on earth is going on Saturday breakfast? I'll tell you what's going on. Lisa Barlin is a wonderful Canberra woman, a young woman, a healthy, fit woman with children who ran a business, who did all these wonderful things, ran marathons and looked great at galas, who the next week discovered she had bowel cancer. And not just bowel cancer, colorectal cancer. She's written a book called Butt Cancer, A Memoir of Loss and Gain. And we're having this really open conversation because we want to break down some of those barriers that stop people from getting a check, getting a colonoscopy, getting it all sorted out. You are listening to Saturday Brekkie on 666 ABC Canberra. I'm Emma Bickley. And we'll continue the conversation by asking, what treatment did you end up having once you had that colonoscopy, which, you know, like a lot of our listeners, I feel like most of our listeners over a certain age will be like, yep, been there, done that, had the sandwich afterwards, great. But what did you have to do next?
1: So next, you know, one of the really difficult things was when I was in my colonoscopy, you're sedated. Mine was not particularly strong. And so I heard my doctor say,
0: no,
1: gobsmacked.
0: No.
1: Yes.
0: How did that happen?
1: I don't know.
0: It's not supposed to happen.
1: I had a colonoscopy yesterday, so if I'm a bit dopey, like I've got a bit of an excuse, but.
0: It's also 7 in the morning. You're doing exceptionally well. Thank you for joining us.
1: And I did say to my anaesthetist, look, give me a bit of a heavy load because I do not want to wake up again.
0: Nobody wants to wake up in a colonoscopy. That sounds like a horror movie.
1: Yeah. So I hear my doctor say gobsmacked. And as I'm coming to, I know what's coming. And I could hear the staff saying, have we got the husband? And I was lying there going, oh, my God.
0: How old are your kids at this point?
1: 7 and 9.
0: Oh my God.
1: Yeah. Anyway, so from that bit, my husband comes in. He's got this look on his face and I know before he does and I know before it's out of the doctor's mouth. And from there we have this conversation with the doctors and they tell me I have a tumour and I'm looking at my husband's eyes and I can still just, that was the worst.
0: Anyone who's been through that scenario where the news has to get broken, it's funny, like there's a superhuman strength that almost comes over the person with the news because they're so worried about their family. Like, I don't know if that's a universal experience, but what you're saying rings so true. So then treatment, what happened next?
1: Yeah, so at that point, you know you've got a tumour, but you don't know what does that mean. Mm. How big is it? I knew how big it was and it was big.
0: Yeah.
1: But I then didn't know, well, do I need chemotherapy? What does the course of treatment look like?
0: And were you thinking ostomy bag? Like, were you thinking this is it?
1: Not at that point, because I was so naive, because I didn't know anyone who'd had bowel cancer. There was no history of it in my family.
0: Yep.
1: And so I wasn't going there yet.
0: Okay. Yep.
1: My question was, am I going to die? Am I going to leave my kids and my husband? And so from there, you have to have all of these tests, MRIs, CT scans, blood tests, you name it. And all through that time, you don't have answers to the, am I going to die? So from there, got to the surgeon. Look, there were lots of, I'm just going to say the word and leave the rest to people's imagination.
0: Go.
1: Examinations.
0: Oh, wow.
1: Mm-hmm.
0: And that's the thing, like, on top of the fact that you are a young woman and a mum asking, am I going to die? There's the inhuman aspect of it where why did it have to be this type of cancer?
1: I know, right?
0: Nobody wants any cancer, but why this one? Why me?
1: Exactly. But what when I finally got into my wonderful surgeon, he was able to then let me know. I walked into the room. I felt like I had M&Ms, you know that music before the AFL Grand Final, dun, dun, dun, dun, dun, coming up.
0: Oh, my God.
1: And almost before my butt hit the chair, my surgeon said four words, which were, we can fix this.
0: Yes.
1: So I'm like, woohoo, this is great.
0: Okay.
1: Then he said, but I just need to take you behind the curtain. I'm like, oh, my God, why? What more do people need to know about
0: that's
1: my
0: thing? Because it's degrading. Like you become this this person that has to be checked and prodded and
1: roll on your side has a whole new meaning.
0: Oh my gosh, Lisa. So now, Lisa, I'm conscious that we are almost out of time,
1: yes.
0: But this is such a powerful conversation. So in the last few minutes, and I have to thank you for being so candid with us today, because I can't emphasize enough that Lisa is just this elegant, beautiful, put together woman. And the fact that you're brave enough to say I was fit and healthy and young and beautiful and I was a mum and I had a business and I got butt cancer.
1: Yep.
0: And you've written a book called Butt, Cancer.
1: Yep.
0: Tell us, what do you want people to know and where can they get the book and when?
1: Okay. Don't ignore your symptoms. There is no time. If something happens, blood is not usual in your poo. Early detection can save your life, and in about 90% of cases, you get it early, you get a good prognosis.
0: Great.
1: If you don't, it's really terrible.
0: If the doctor says no to a colonoscopy, push for it if you're worried.
1: Absolutely.
0: Push for it. Advocate.
1: Absolutely. Look, my book is published today. It is called Butt Cancer. You know, I would be doing different things right now.
0: But
1: for cancer. Uh-huh. You see what I did there?
0: Yeah, very clever, very clever.
1: And it's available on Amazon. And what I want people to know is that I'm donating all proceeds to Bowel Cancer Australia because Red Apple Day is coming up on the 17th of June.
0: And eat your fibre. That's
1: definitely
0: why it's Red Apple Day. Lisa Barlin, the book is Butt Cancer. I can't thank you enough for your time and your candid conversation.
1: You're welcome.
2: ABC News, good morning. I'm Zakasha Marlin. Prime Minister Anthony Albanese will meet with his New Zealand counterpart, Christopher Luxon, for their annual leaders' meeting today. The pair will hold talks in Noosa on Queensland's Sunshine Coast, where they are expected to discuss economic resilience and the Indo-Pacific. The leaders say they'll look for opportunities to deepen defence and security operations and enhance cooperation in the region. Banks, police and consumer advocates are sounding the alarm on a scam targeting Australia's Chinese community by impersonating overseas police. Chame Manuel has more.
3: Justin, a scam victim whose last name is being withheld, lost $140,000 to scammers who impersonated Chinese police officers and falsely accused him of money laundering. He was shown fake legal documents, including an arrest warrant, and was threatened with deportation.
4: The way that they taught you is very, very controlling, very authoritarian.
3: The ACCC says it received over 1,200 reports of so-called Chinese authority scams, with reported losses in 2025 totaling over $12 million. The Consumer Action Law Centre says more protections are needed to keep up with evolving methods used by scammers.
2: Russian President Vladimir Putin says he sees no reason to meet Volodymyr Zelensky. He was reacting to the Ukrainian president's open letter, which calls for a face-to-face talks to end the war. Speaking out at an economic forum in St. Petersburg, Mr. Putin has ruled out the idea of holding any such meeting until the terms of a possible peace deal have been agreed. He says Mr. Zelensky's letter is out of line.
5: And that letter you just mentioned truly does contain elements of rudeness. What is it? Is it a way to create conditions for personal meetings and negotiations, or is it a way to create an environment in which any personal meetings are truly impossible? I think it's the latter.
2: Reacting to Mr. Putin's rejection, Mr. Zelensky said that, unfortunately, Russia is again choosing war. AstraZeneca's decision to pull a critical drug from November is being criticised for its lack of empathy towards patients with debilitating illnesses. Zoladec slows the growth of breast cancer and can reduce the risk of it reoccurring. It's also used to manage endometriosis. AstraZeneca says it'll provide free access to the drug for 6 months for those without alternative treatment pathways, but it's done little to ease concerns. Professor Carl Rhodes from the University of Technology Sydney says the move erodes already fragile trust in businesses.
6: It says that they care more about their so-called commercial reasons and they care about the health of the people who use their drugs, in many cases for life-saving reasons. At a time

0: you've got equipment in case you do get stuck. Obviously, the SMS alerts can alert you to things that are going to happen while you're travelling. We'll have those extra crews around and traffic management technology, but please follow all directions. The transport commanders are there to keep you safe.
1: To finance, stocks on Wall Street have closed sharply lower. The Dow Jones Industrial Average fell 1.35%. Gold is weaker at $4,322 an ounce, and the Australian dollar is slightly lower, buying 70.4 US cents. In sport, the ACT Brumbies Super Rugby Pacific season is over after a record-breaking 66-12 thrashing by the Hurricanes in Wellington. The Brumbies conceded a club record 38 points in the first half of their qualifying final on their way to the heaviest post-season loss by an Australian team in competition history. ACT captain Alan Alaalatoa has told Sky Sports his side was made to pay for a sloppy start.
2: For us, we needed to take our opportunities that we had down there. I thought early in the first half we lost too much ball, especially down there, and then they punished us for it. Their turnover attack was sharp. I think that was their first two tries that they scored early on, so they've been class all year and they showed that again tonight.
1: The Queensland Reds are now the only Australian team remaining in the finals and face the Chiefs in Hamilton today. To the weather, frost and some patchy morning fog across Canberra this morning before a sunny afternoon, heading for a top of 14 degrees today. Right now it's 2 degrees across the capital. ABC News.
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4: And we're making a promise right here and right now that we are not going to have taboo subjects when it comes to our health, okay? We can talk about butts. We can say, poor old Lisa just said to me, I can't believe I said the word rectal on the radio. And I said, Lisa, I would have been mad at you if you didn't, because we need to break this stigma. She was just telling me that there was a young woman at her work whom she had spoken to openly about her own symptoms and treatment that led to this very young woman, early 20s, going and having a colonoscopy, would not have done that in any routine way, ended up needing treatment. Information was needed to be conveyed to prevent cancer. So there you go. Whoever is embarrassed about talking about, just say it out loud with me now. We can say rectum. It's okay to say it because we need to look after our health. So eat lots of fibre. Be good to your mother. Ian of Richardson says, what are the waiting times for colonoscopies at the Canberra Hospital? Ian, I wish I knew the answer to that. I don't have it on me, but I'm certain it's something that we could probably even cover on a subsequent show. So thanks for asking. We will find out and see. I know it's not great. Let's look at this one from Dawn. Dawn says, hey, whenever anyone I know gets the bowel screening test in the mail, I tell them to use it. I failed my first one. Have been going to my lovely gastroenterologist ever since. He found polyps. We can say polyps too. He found polyps. They are precursors to bowel cancer. Last year I had my first no new polyps colonoscopy. I don't know who was more delighted, my lovely specialist or me. He has to keep checking the old sites. Please don't put it off. Good on you, Dawn. And don't think you're too young, because there's actually no such thing as too young when it comes to this type of thing. It is not a quote-unquote old people cancer. That's not a thing. Barry on the text line on 0467 922 666. Hello, Barry. That was a surprisingly amusing segment, right up to the point where I realised that I need to get a colonoscopy. I guess it may prove to be lucky that I was listening. A little bit of a coincidence there, Barry. Maybe that was the universe telling you that it's time. And you know what? It's not a particularly pleasant procedure, but it's over and done with, and then you don't have to do it again for a while. So, you know, it's like a lot of things. Get your skin get your moles checked for skin cancers. Let's all be safe, happy and healthy on 666 Saturday Breakfast program in this beautiful community that we have. Ellie says, thank you so much for having this important stigma-busting conversation. I haven't had to deal with bowel cancer, thankfully, but I've got all kinds of health-related things going on which attract a similar stigma. The warmth and humour you both used to cover this topic was amazing and encouraging. It's an impressive segment that can make you laugh and tear up without it feeling corny. Ellie, that's very sweet of you to say, but you know what? My only mission was to say the word butt and rectum on the show and have you all go and get your colonoscopies done. You are listening to 666 ABC Radio Canberra. I'm Emma Bickley. This is Saturday Breakfast. And Bimby Turner is on the line. She didn't get in for the what's on, but we're going to let her have a cheeky one. Bimby, what is happening in Yass? Good morning.
5: Oh, good morning, Emma. Look, that was an amazing segment. And I, for one, can say

0: when you get that envelope in the mail, for heaven's sake, use it.
1: Just
0: follow
1: do
0: the
1: it.
0: Instruction. Just do it. It's just there for us to protect ourselves, and you know, it keeps your butt clean.
1: Yeah, be like Bimby. That's right. Do it for your butt. Bimby,
0: yep.
1: Apart from butts, what else do you have in Yass?
0: Well, the Liberty Theatre tomorrow, Buena Vibra, which is a charity in Yass, is putting on a film called Snow Society. And it starts with live music from the local band Budapest at 2 o'clock tomorrow afternoon in our beautiful Liberty Theatre. And it's sort of a roll of different films, and there's quizzes, and there's $400 worth of snow merchandise to give away. And it's a great way to start the snow season. And lots of people will be falling on their butts on the snow fields, I'm sure.
1: This is a purely butt-themed show from here on in, Bimby.
0: Absolutely. But look, please come. It's aimed at families and young people.
1: Yep.
0: And it's lots of things on skiing, snowboarding, beautiful scenery. And it's just going to be a really happy afternoon. The cafe opposite the theatre will be open for afternoon tea, and then we go back and finish it. But there'll be live music through it. And we really encourage lots of people to come and join us at the Liberty Theatre, and they can get their tickets through Humanitix.
1: Bimby, you've covered everything. I barely have a question left, but I want to reiterate. So this is happening in Yass tomorrow, the Liberty Theatre.
0: And our Art Deco Liberty Theatre in Leeds Street, you see it as you come in from Canberra, and it's in the main street.
1: Oh, how beautiful. You know, seeing a movie is a lovely enough experience on a Sunday, but when it includes live music, you're celebrating the start of the snow season, you've got food and giveaways, and you get to see a film in a stunning Art Deco themed theatre. Bimby, it sounds perfect. Remind people again, where can they get their tickets?
0: Humanitix.
1: Too easy.
0: Online, yes. But we always try and sell, you know, tickets at the door as well. But it's really, the theatre is starting to buzz in Yass, and that's what we're trying to do, is to give people something to do on a weekend.
1: Oh, that makes me so happy, Bimby. The revival of the small town theatres. So great. Thanks for joining us this morning, and all the best for your event tomorrow.
0: Thank you, Emma. Always enjoy your program.
1: Oh, you're a sweetie.
0: The Gardening Show.
1: Okay. See you soon. Bye. Bimby Turner there from the Liberty Theatre in Yass. What a great event. And if you are a fan of theatre, I say to you, hola, como estas, because the Spanish Latin American Film Festival is coming up. Benjamin Zekela is the CEO of Palace Cinemas. Benjamin, good morning. Buenos dias.
2: Good morning. Buenos dias.
1: Tell me, what is coming up as part of this wonderful cultural spectacle?
2: Yep, on Wednesday the 10th of June, so this coming Wednesday at Palace Electric Cinema, we've got the opening night reception of the Spanish Film Festival. And actually this year it's the Spanish and Latin American Film Festival, so it does welcome films from all over Latin America, including Portuguese-speaking Brazil.
1: What would you say is one of the hallmarks of Spanish, Latin American, let's say Spanish language film? What makes it different to, say, Aussie films or American Hollywood blockbusters?
2: I think every culture has a different perspective on the world. And when you're watching cinema, you know, it does feel like it's sometimes a mirror held up to societies, and you're approaching universal themes from a unique point of view. So I think that's what makes it exotic and fascinating. You know, we're still talking about heartbreak and love and loss, drama or a thriller. There are universal themes, but it's the unique particularities of a Latin American perspective or setting or a Latin temperament addressing those things.
1: What a beautiful answer, Benjamin. That's exactly right. Sometimes, like, I'll simplify it even further and just say, sometimes it's fun to watch people doing the same stuff that you do in another place. Like, it's actually kind of cool when you see, you know, the different quirks of other cultures and how they react to things or where they buy their bread. It's really interesting. What are the highlights of the Spanish and Latin American Film Festival? Some movies that we really shouldn't miss.
2: Well, there are a couple. I mean, the opening night film is called Mistura, which can be translated as mixture or recipe. And that's perfect for that film because it's about a woman who's devastated when her husband leaves her, and she decides to open a restaurant, and it's 1960s Lima in Peru. So it's a very exotic and glamorous setting. And she's a fantastic chef, and it's like it charts the course of the development of the Peruvian cuisine that's now world famous. You know, there's ceviche and, you know, various dishes, and Peru is well renowned for its fusion cuisine, and the film charts that course through a love story.
1: Oh, this is so great. Okay, so there's loads of reasons to get yourself into cinema, into the Spanish and Latin American Film Festival. The opening night movie sounds great. I always like to ask, is there anything family-friendly, particularly for parents like me who have a child who's studying Spanish?
2: Oh, wonderful, yeah. There are always a couple of films for kids. There's My Amazing Grandma. And there's Another League. So My Amazing Grandma's for younger kids and families. But Another League is about the first Spanish female soccer team, because they were repressed under the Franco regime for a long time. And in the 70s weren't even allowed, I don't think, there was no professional organization of football or soccer. So it's about overcoming odds and a team that does really well. But it's a motivating, inspiring, fun film and about young people. And if you're learning Spanish, I think cinema is a wonderful way to tune in your ear and get used to speaking the language, or at least hearing it and understanding.
1: I agree. Benjamin, our listeners will surely want to check out some of these films. Could you let us know where can they get more information?
2: Visit SpanishFilmFestival.com or go to the Palace Cinemas website and click on the link for the Spanish and Latin American Film Festival.
1: And the films start screening here in Canberra as of Wednesday?
2: Wednesday's the opening night with tapas and wine and everything that you'd expect.
1: Oh, hey, that sounds lovely. Well, I'm going to wish you an adios and a buenos dias, because we've got to go. Benjamin, thanks for your time this morning.
2: Gracias. Hasta luego.
1: That was fantastic. Benjamin Zekala, he's the CEO of Palace Cinemas. That's the Spanish and Latin American Film Festival. You're listening to 666 ABC Radio Canberra. I'm delighted to go back down to the coast, back down to my hometown, because you know it as the Eurobadala, but did you know that Sunday is the beginning of the Queerabadala Festival? Hannah Matyshek joins me on the line. Hi, Hannah.
3: Hey, Emma. Great to be here. Thanks for having me.
1: How come I've got AKA Val Moogs on my screen in front of me? Who's Val Moogs?
3: Okay, so I've got a few different names that I go by. So there's Hannah, there's Hank, and Val Moogs is my music performing name.
1: Ah, cool. So which one would you prefer me to use?
3: Oh, take your pick. Maybe Hank. Let's go with that.
1: All right, let's go with Hank then. Hank, tell me, I grew up in Batemans Bay. I remember the Neptune Festival. I don't remember the Queerabadala Festival. Is this new?
3: It's fairly new. So about 2.5 years ago, Alice, my partner, and I chatted about how there was a severe lack of, pride activities, of opportunities for connection for LGBTQ plus community on the South Coast.
1: Yep.
3: And we madly decided to put on a month-long Pride Festival.
1: Just something little, just easy.
3: Yeah, just something little. So it was super grassroots, a wild experience, just pulling that all together in a matter of months without any funding. So last year we had a little pop-up, but kind of like mini in-between year, and we're back this year with the full month-long festival, which kicks off on Sunday with our Pride in the Park event in Maruya.
1: Okay, so good. So many events happening over the course of the month. It's amazing to see how much you've grown then in such a short time, going from no budget to the Queerabadala Festival. So that first event, it's in Maruya at the park. What can our listeners expect?
3: So it's a full day of local live music. We've got the beautiful Jinama Yiliga singers. So they sing in the language of Duriga, which is a local Aboriginal language. We've got Dykes on Bicycles and Co's, which is a kind of funny, sustainable iteration or tribute to the Dykes on Bikes, but not associated with, I need to say.
1: Okay, yeah, good.
3: Basically a bunch of people arriving to the festival on jazzed up bikes, making a lot of noise.
1: Love it. Is there a parade?
3: There is a pooch pride parade. So
1: that's cute.
3: You know, bring along your dog, dress it up, and there's prizes, of course. And we've got our local vet, Kate Toyer, judging that.
1: And so that's the Sunday. But the Sunday, as in this Sunday, if you're heading down to the coast, Maruya, this Sunday, Quirribadalla, tomorrow even. What about the rest of the month? What else have you got planned?
3: Oh, look, we've got so many activities coming up.
1: Just give us the highlights because we can't go through every single day. What are your highlights? What are you most looking forward to, Hank?
3: Yep, so we've got two literary events next weekend, Friday and Saturday. We've got Zoe Tarakis, Gary Lonsborough and Marita Smith doing a literary panel hosted by Inga Simpson. Next Sunday evening, we've got a queer film club event, which is community dinner and short films curated by Mardi Gras Film Festival Queer Screen. We've got a wrap-up party at the end of the month. Maybe there'll be a feature Canberra DJ coming along. So,
1: sounds good.
3: Keeping that on the hush-hush at the minute. But Pride Football, so we've got the local Maruya Football Club getting on board and hosting a Pride round with raffles and barbecues and prizes. But, yeah, and lots of nature events and sports events in between.
1: Hank, thank you for creating something. I joked that we only ever had the Neptune Festival. But as someone who has friends who grew up queer on the coast, I think the resounding thing is there wasn't anything for them. There wasn't anything where they could feel solidarity and community. So thanks for creating that on my beloved home stretch of the coast. I think it's such an important thing, and I can't imagine how many people are just thrilled that they can be themselves and be part of a vibrant, wonderful community. So Hank, thank you very much for joining us, and tell our listeners, where can they get more information about the Quirribadalla Festival?
3: Head over to our socials, so at Quirribadalla, that's queer O and then Badalla, it's quite phonetic, or head over to our website, www.quirribadalla.com. All the events, all the ticketings are there, and we've tried to make things as accessible as possible for everyone so it doesn't break the bank.
1: That's so good, Hank. You've thought of everything. Thank you so much for joining us this morning, and happy Pride Month.
3: Thanks so much. Happy Pride.
1: Hank there, otherwise known as Hannah Matyshek, telling you about Quirribadalla, starts tomorrow at the park in Maruya. Get along. 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Before I get into the texts, I want to let you know that we are about to talk about the ACT government's tiniest workforce. They're so little. There's a massive team of them. They've been training. They're doing important work, but they're tiny. I don't know if you've seen them around. They're really, really little. Like, I didn't know they had employees that were quite so small and colourful. Anyway, we're about to find out who they are. Can you have a guess who the ACT government's tiniest workforce might be? 0467 922 666.
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1: On the text line, I'm enjoying the winter warmers that are coming through in Saturday Kitchen today. We've got Helen Agostino at 10 past 10 talking us through some of the favourite recipes that she only pulls out in the wintertime. So, what are you cooking now that it's the start? This is the first Saturday breakfast show of the winter and it feels a bit wintry out there, I'm going to be honest. So I need some warm comfort. Brownie is making pea and ham soup. Actually, it was in the crock pot on Wednesday. Oh, pulling out the slow cooker, the pressure cooker. It's all good, Brownie. Thanks for the recommendation. I love a pea and ham soup. I actually like to use the ham hock, like the bone bit. From the Christmas ham, I pop it in the freezer, cut it in half, pop it in the freezer in two bits, and then use it to make pea and ham soup. Ba-dum-ching. Good idea, right? Brownie, thanks for the reminder that pea and ham soup exists. Delicious. Ian of Richardson, winter joys. Emma, not many. Oh, come on, Ian. I've met you. I know you're a joyful bloke. You'll find something positive. But my favourites to look forward to, says Ian, are Glühwein, otherwise known as mulled wine, a hot water bottle, and soup. Oh, yeah, let's extend this broader. How are we going to make winter positive? Okay, let's really have a goal of that. First, our goal is to use the word rectum and talk freely about bowel cancer. We can do that. Get your colonoscopy. Do your bowel cancer screening when it comes in the mail. That's goal one. Goal

0: two, how are we going to turn Canberra winter into a positive, okay? So I started off with soups and foods. Brownie wants us making pea and ham soup. Ian of Richardson, he's in charge of the glue vine. It's like we're creating some sort of winter warming festival, okay? So Ian's on the stall with hot water bottles and the mulled wine. Brownie's making soup. What are you doing? What are you bringing to our Saturday brekkie Canberra winter warmers pretend, because there's no budget for this sort of thing, pretend festival? What are you bringing? 0467 922 666. I feel like a toasted marshmallow stall would be good. Producer Kate has said that she's got some gluten-free toasted marshmallows happening, so she's going to be in charge of the toasted marshmallow stall. I must confess that you need to know very clearly this is not actually happening, but isn't it fun to think about? 0467 922 666. Has anyone guessed who the tiny little workers are? The tiniest, tiniest workforce that is commissioned by the ACT government. Kira Lee Cameron is the production coordinator at the Yarralumla Nursery. Kira Lee, hello.
1: Morning.
0: Who are these tiny little workers? How did they train them? What are we talking about?
1: We are talking about beneficial insects.
0: And in particular, I believe that there are some very adorable lady beetles.
1: Yes, there are lovely little lady beetles and predatory wasps.
0: And what are we using them for, this little workforce?
1: So in the nurseries, with plants, obviously, we have a lot of pests get around, and we use beneficial insects to get rid of these bad pests instead of using chemicals.
0: Well, I really, really like that. Tony from Scullin got in with a guest. Tony thought we might be talking about bees. And yes, they are very hardworking and we do have them on the payroll. But this time it's ladybirds and wasps. How many are we talking? How many are released at a time at the Yarralumla Nursery?
1: So we release probably up to a few hundred every 2 weeks of the ladybirds, and probably about the same amount of the wasps as well.
0: And what are they working on? What is their main, you know, if they had a job description, what would it be?
1: Primarily they eat aphids and kill aphids. But they do a couple of other pests for us, but aphids are the primary ones.
0: Are they pretty successful?
1: Yeah, they do a really, really good job, and it's very encouraging to see.
0: So prior to these little wasp and lady beetle workforces, what were you using to treat aphids?
1: So primarily chemicals, which obviously is not the most sustainable approach, but and labour intensive as well.
0: Yeah, because you've got to actually go around and do it, whereas these guys do it for you.
1: Yeah, we just tip out the little vials and they go and do the work, fly around.
0: Where do you get them from?
1: So there's a few online suppliers that we can purchase from. And they come from South Australia or Queensland, depending on what we're buying.
0: So is this something that listeners could kind of experiment with and look into for their backyard garden as well?
1: Yeah, definitely. So there's some easy websites where just the home gardener can purchase from, and they'll get shipped to them, and then you can just release them straight away and you can see how they go.
0: And this is all, like, from a biosecurity perspective, this is all safe, isn't it?
1: Oh, yeah, definitely. These wasps are, like, teeny tiny, so don't think of them like big, dangerous European wasps or anything. They're, like, minuscule, so very tiny.
0: Kira Lee, I'm glad you said that, because I was like, I don't want to use chemicals. I also don't want a swarm of wasps in my backyard. So they're teeny tiny wasps and adorable lady beetles. Not that I'm a... What's the word? Not that I'm prejudiced against bugs that aren't as cute as lady beetles, but you got to admit they're pretty cute, right?
1: Oh, yeah, definitely. Especially when they're climbing all over you. If you're a bug person, they're great. If not a bug person, maybe not.
0: Well, look, I mean, I could be a bug person for a lady beetle. I think they're adorable. Then just to clarify, if people want to use them, they can get them online. Please do your research. Make sure you're getting the right ones. You know, make sure that it is all safe from a biosecurity perspective. But Kira Lee, for the Yarralumla Nursery, it must be great to know that you are finding creative ways to use less chemicals in your work.
1: Oh, yeah, 100%. And the time saving it takes as well, it's all so much more effective, and it's such a good learning opportunity for all the staff who are involved with it as well. We get to learn about a new bug every time we find a new one to release, and learn about pests, and, yeah, it's really wholesome.
0: Well, we would love an update. We have a gardening show coming up pretty soon between 8:30 and 10. Kira Lee, next time you find another tiny workforce that, you know, does all of this wonderful work for you and stops you from having to use these chemicals, can you promise to let us know?
1: Absolutely.
0: Oh, good on you, Kira Lee. Thanks so much for joining us this morning.
1: You're welcome.
0: Kira Lee Cameron, Production Coordinator at the Yarra Lumla Nursery, with that very, very tiny workforce of lady beetles and wasps. Tiny, tiny wasps. What a great, like a good news story, you know. You are listening to 666 ABC Radio Canberra. I'm Emma Bickley. My wonderful producer, Kate, is in the booth. And we've decided to put on a, pretend, winter stall situation. We're going to bring the positive and inject the sunshine into winter, because it's the first day of winter. And so we're asking you, you know, what would your stall be? You know, what would you be doing? What is something that you're doing to make winter more bearable? Judith has said, good morning, Emma. Shall I bring warming kedgeree, a brekkie winter warmer? Now, Judith, yes, you absolutely should. Like, there is no question. But you have to explain to me exactly what it is. I believe it's Scottish. 0467 922 666. Please let me know what it is. But yes, Judith is on the kedgeree. It sounds fantastic. Does that have fish in it? Is it porridgey? I can't remember. Porridgey kedgeree? I don't know. Sticky date pudding someone is bringing. Oh, that's good. Or Sue says she'll bring the sticky date and the lemon self-saucing. What are you bringing? 0467 922 666. Coming up next, Sue Reed is in the studio.
2: ABC News, good morning. I'm Sakasha Marlin. Consumer advocates say scammers are using a fear of deportation to defraud the Chinese community of huge sums of money. Chame Manuel has the details.
3: ScamWatch received over 1,200 reports last year of the so-called Chinese authority scams, where victims are falsely accused of crimes by scammers impersonating Chinese law enforcement. Justin, a scam victim who lost nearly $140,000, says he was monitored 24/7 by the scammers after being accused of money laundering and threatened with deportation. Stephanie Tonkin from the Consumer Action Law Centre says there needs to be more friction in the banking system.
4: This is why we are such a honeypot. We are a soft target for international criminals because we have lax security.
2: Two Russian cosmonauts on board the International Space Station have completed the repair of one of two air leaks that had caused concern. NASA had directed the five other astronauts to shelter inside a docked SpaceX craft while the work was carried out. Chris Hadfield, a Canadian astronaut who's been on the ISS, explains that leaks are common.
5: We actually keep like a big glob of plasticine or Play-Doh or something that if there was a puncture, if a meteorite punched a hole, you could just plop that over the top with thick cloth behind it. But this one is a very hairline crack through a long weld. And so you can't just put Play-Doh on it. You have to try and use something like epoxy.
2: The head of the World Health Organization says proper investment and political commitment is the only way to stop Ebola in its tracks. The WHO has announced a $730 million support package to help tackle the spread of the virus. There have been 381 confirmed cases and 62 confirmed deaths so far in the Democratic Republic of Congo, the centre of the outbreak. WHO Director General Tedros Adhanom Ghebreyesus says the funding will help limit future outbreaks.
6: The opportunity now is to act with clarity and discipline, using a common plan to guide a common effort. If we do that, we can bring this outbreak to an end and strengthen the systems that protect people from the next one.
2: Back home, Australia has recorded a 65% drop in flu cases this season. More than 33,000 flu cases have been detected so far this year, down from almost 100,000 over the same period last year. The Australian Centre for Disease Control says the drop is likely due to herd immunity as a result of 2025's record infection rate. However, people are being urged not to be complacent and get vaccinated. A new exhibition of paintings by Australian artist Sidney Nolan opens today at the Canberra Museum and Gallery. The exhibition features 24 paintings from Nolan's early career, as well as his artwork on loan from the Art Gallery of New South Wales. Magazines, scrapbooks and photographic material from the mid-20th century are also on display. The gallery's senior curator, Virginia Rigney, says the exhibition shows how the new technology publicised Nolan's work.
7: Previously, up and, you know, through the Second World War, magazines were essentially in black and white, but we rapidly got into some new printing technologies. So suddenly you could get actually quite high quality colour in your popular magazine.
2: Snowfields are opening in the Snowy Mountains yesterday, with resorts at Perisher and Thredbo turning on the ski lifts today. Snowfall is predicted to continue through the weekend amid concerns warmer forecasts could threaten the start of the season. New South Wales Roads Minister Jenny Acheson says travellers should remember to take care in snowy conditions.
8: Motorists travelling to the snow should comply with all of the normal things they should do, but also check road conditions before departure, carry snow chains when required, and drive to the conditions at all times.
2: And in sport, the Socceroos are preparing for their final warm-up match against Switzerland before the World Cup begins next week. Mark Davis reports.
9: The Socceroos will play Switzerland on Sunday morning, Australian time, with plenty of questions still to be answered. All eyes will be on Italy-based Christian Volpato, who only switched allegiance to Australia in recent weeks. Coach Tony Popovic has said he wants to give game time to players who missed out in the Socceroos' 1-0 loss to Mexico last weekend. Switzerland's coach Murat Yakin says he's expecting a physical contest. David Mark, ABC Sport, San Diego.
2: To the weather, frost and some patchy morning fog across Canberra this morning before a sunny afternoon with some light winds, heading for a top of 14 degrees today. Right now it's 2 degrees across the capital. Looking ahead, tomorrow partly cloudy and a top of 13. ABC News.
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0: If you've got an event, we would love to let our listeners know about it. Events like the Elegy Project. Now, this one's happening next weekend. It's a music event, and Kimberly Steele is on the line. Hi, Kimberly.
19: Hello, Emma. So
0: nice to talk to you, Kimberly. Tell me, Elegy. I've forgotten for a moment, what does Elegy mean?
19: Elegy is a piece of music that honours someone who's died or honours grief that's happened in your life. And so we've put together a series of concerts with some jazz music, some classical music, and some folk music together. 15 musicians, 15 composers, and going through all these different sorts of moods around Elegy.
0: And so it could be quite a moving performance, and with 15 different musicians, quite a variety. Where is the concert taking place?
19: So there's two concerts, Saturday and Sunday, both at 3 o'clock. The Saturday one is at the Wesley Music Centre in Griffith, and the Sunday one is at the All Saints Anglican Church in Ainslie.
0: Kimberly, where can our listeners get tickets to Elegy Project, a musical tribute honouring grief?
19: So they can buy tickets. If they search Try Booking the Elegy Project, they can get tickets, but they can also just rock up and get tickets at the door.
0: And when Jenny calls in, I know it's time for the Hawker Coffee Op Shop. Jenny, hello.
20: Hello, Emma. It certainly is. Yes, and we're all set, ready to go.
0: Can you remind our lovely listeners what sorts of things can they pick up at the Hawker Coffee Op Shop?
20: Well, we've got a wonderful range of winter clothes, coats and things for a start, jewellery, trash and treasure. We've had a few people that have retired recently and want to get rid of stuff. Very good quality stuff, I might add. Books, games, puzzles, and we've got a hugely overladed cake stall. We're on the corner of Beetaloo Street and Belconnen Way in Hawker. We're sort of tucked behind the Hawker Shopping Centre.
0: Yep.
20: And I think clothes is one of our highlights today. We've got some really lovely things.
21: Today is our winter antiques market. We hold a market every 3 months for people of Canberra.
0: Well, we know that our listeners, they love gardening and they definitely love antiques, because we've talked about it many times on the show, your event in particular. Tell us, where exactly can they find you?
21: So we are located within the Auction Barn at 10 Wailuna Street, Fishwick.
0: Marvellous. That is happening today from 10 until 1 at the Auction Barn, 10 Wailuna Street in Fishwick. It is the Canberra Antiques Centre Antiques Market Day. The Lifeline Canberra Book Fair is on. And don't be that person like I always am, or used to be before I ran this show, I'll be honest, where I go and I say, oh, no.

0: Lifeline Book Fair was last weekend and I missed it. Don't be that person. Be like Carrie Leeson, the CEO of Lifeline Canberra. Hello, Carrie.
1: Good morning, Emma. How are you?
0: I'm good. Is that a familiar sentiment, the idea that someone says, oh, I can't wait for the next one? It's like, it was last weekend. Oh, no.
1: It's very rare. I think absolutely. and the most magnificent coffee table books this time, even myself could not, you know, I was tempted. I actually do have a couple that are coming home with me. But they are incredible coffee table books. You never know what you're going to receive through donations and therefore what's going to come out at the book fairs. So DVDs, CDs, you know, we've got sheet music. So it really is a treasure trove, but very, very well organised. Around 10% of the Canberra community rely on Lifeline Canberra's services throughout the year. And that's to either make it through the day or to make it through the year. So it's a critical service for our community. And the book fairs are the lifeblood of that service. The funds raised today, tomorrow, and at every book fair go straight to the 13, 11, 14 crisis support service.
0: Oh, that is fantastic, Carrie. Mm. And so many times after a difficult story, we have told everyone that Lifeline is your resource, your way of connecting with help if you need it. The times are Saturday, today, the 6th of June, from 9 till 5, and Sunday, tomorrow, the 7th of June, from 9 till 4 at the National Convention Centre.
2: The Liberty Theatre tomorrow, Buna Vibra, which is a charity in Yass, is putting on a film called Snow Society. And it starts with live music from the local band Budapest at 2 o'clock tomorrow afternoon in our beautiful Liberty Theatre. And it's sort of a roll of different films, and there's quizzes, and there's $400 worth of snow merchandise to give away. And it's a great way to start the snow season. And lots of people will be falling on their butts on the snowfields, I'm sure.
0: This is a purely butt-themed show from here on in, Bimby.
2: Absolutely. But look, please come. It's aimed at families and young people.
0: Yep.
2: And it's lots of things on skiing, snowboarding, beautiful scenery, and it's just going to be a really happy afternoon. The cafe opposite the theatre will be open for afternoon tea, and then we go back and finish it. But there'll be live music through it, and we really encourage lots of people to come and join us at the Liberty Theatre, and they can get their tickets through Humanitix.
0: You are in one of the most wonderful parts of the world, the south coast of New South Wales, one that's very well known to our listeners who I'm sure have all been down there for some delicious fish and chips. What else can they do if they head to the coast?
3: Well, this weekend we have 8 studios open. We've got 13 artists, and both Saturday and Sunday we're opening our doors. People can come and we'll welcome them into our creative spaces. 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
0: How can our listeners find out more, Suzanne?
3: Okay, they can go to our website, which is bowerbirdartstrail.art, and download the map. 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
0: What is going on at your community garden?
4: Well, every month we have a working bee, and it's on the first weekend of the month, which is this month. So today we'll be meeting there from about 9 till about 11:30, and we'll be doing all those jobs that you need to do in the garden at the moment.
0: And so, you know what? It's not just about the free labour, Greta. I'm sure this is a wonderful community event where you get to meet people. Am I right?
4: That's exactly right. Yes, so it's a great group of people.
0: Greta, can you remind the listeners, please, where is the gardening event happening, the garden at Limestone? Where exactly is it?
4: Well, it's on Limestone Ave, so 84. Or Limestone Ave, I think, is its address. But the easiest way to find it is to work out where Hague Park crosses Limestone Ave, and we're next to the church there. So we're on their old tennis court.
0: Because this is, if I'm not mistaken, the first Saturday of winter, you've got a wonderful event for our listeners.
5: We do. We do. I am actually down here on site setting up.
0: Yes.
5: We have the Little Belly Market Winter Wonderland. So it's a big celebration to kick off winter and these beautiful frosty mornings.
0: I was going to ask you.
5: You know, even though it's cold, as soon as you put on a jacket and come down and wander through, I think it is. And the atmosphere is lovely. And, you know, everyone really enjoys, you know, being in amongst it and sitting and eating.
0: So good. Alex, that is the Winter Wonderland at the Little Burley Markets happening on Queen Elizabeth Terrace between the flags from 9 a.m. till 2. Tell me, I grew up in Batemans Bay. I remember the Neptune Festival. I don't remember the Queera Badalla Festival. Is this new?
6: It's fairly new. So about 2.5 years ago, Alice, my partner, and I chatted about how there was a severe lack of, you know, pride activities, of opportunities for connection for LGBTQ plus community on the South Coast.
0: Yep.
6: And we madly decided to put on a month-long Pride Festival.
0: Just something little, just easy.
6: Yeah, just something little. So it was super grassroots, a wild experience just pulling that all together in a matter of months without any funding. So last year we had a little pop-up, but kind of like mini in-between year, and we're back this year with the full month-long festival.
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0: That's so good, Hank. You've thought of everything. Thank you so much for joining us.
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0: Welcome back to Saturday Breakfast here on 666 ABC Canberra. It's 8:15 and I hope you enjoyed that little recap of all the wonderful events that are happening across Canberra, Yass, Batemans Bay, Maruya. It's all happening for the long weekend. If you're heading to the coast, please drive safely. Turn your headlights on. Drive to the conditions. The Bureau of Meteorology has warned everyone there is some reduced visibility because of the fog this morning, and it will make road conditions dangerous. So please, lights on, be careful. This is an important time to remind you as well that the ACT government is keeping an eye on all of those sports grounds. So they're closed for training, but they're open for match play only over the long weekend. Grounds will continue to be closely monitored during the weekend, and the ACT government thanks you for your patience and understanding in allowing the grounds to dry out and recover. Now, here on 666, we love when Sue Reid comes along. She joins us once a month, and I love when she gives us tangible tips we can take into our life. We're kind of going to be talking about satisfaction today in terms of how are we feeling about our lives. Now, you can be honest. Well, you should be honest. You can be anonymous. Let me know if you had to sum up how you're feeling about life at the moment. I think some of the political things that are going on in the world, some of the financial constraints, the stresses that are happening here in Australia and around the world as well, all of that works toward a feeling perhaps of unease. You're feeling financially stressed. You're feeling politically anxious. Whatever it might be in your life, that doesn't even begin to touch on familial things, health-related things. You know, you might be working on, I don't know, your PhD thesis, whatever it is. If you had to use a sentence to sum up how you're feeling about life, what would it be? 0467 922 666. The Australian Bureau of Statistics has released a general social survey. And, you know, the thing is, on almost every measure of how Australians are experiencing their lives, things have gotten worse since the last survey in 2020. So let me know how you think you're doing and how you're feeling about that when you hear that things are getting worse in terms of social satisfaction. 0467 922 666. But you know that here on Saturday Brekkie, we're always trying to bring a bit of sunshine. It may be the first day of winter, but we are bringing the sunshine, okay? And what we've done is we've created like a pretend event, and I'm asking you, what would you bring in order to make it a beautiful, sunny celebration of Canberra winter? Because I believe that Canberra winters are beautiful. Now, we've got lots of people saying they're bringing pea and ham soup. We're well and truly covered. Kate in Phillip introduced me to an expression. She says, Emma, it's a real pea super outside this morning. Kate, I had to look that up, didn't know what it meant. Refers to a foggy day. Pea super. Well, Canberra will bring the pea super weather, and you bring the pea soup to share, please. That would be delicious. I'm really glad that Sue is going to be on the dessert stall. Sue's doing lemon self-sourcing pudding. She's doing a sticky date pudding. Producer Kate is toasting marshmallows. I can feel that already. Quilian was saying, she's one of our regulars, she said, in the wintertime, I love a walk in the quiet fog and crisp cold, then home for a hot cup of coffee and buttered homemade fruit toast. So, Quilian, for this imaginary event that brings sunshine to Canberra winter, you are going to be in charge of a guided walk which ends with hot cups of coffee and tea and buttered homemade fruit toast. I hope that's not too much of a burden to put on you for this imaginary event. Lee has said, I will bring the golden syrup dumplings. Do you know, I've never had those, but I had a friend who used to talk about them all the time. I need to go home and make those or just come to this winter fest. Lee is bringing golden syrup dumplings and an extra Christmas pudding made to keep, especially for winter. Oh, Lee knows how to warm the cockles. Good girl. Boy, I actually don't know whether Lee is a boy or a girl. It doesn't matter. That is fantastic. Now, Judith is bringing kedgeree, and I had to ask what kedgeree was. Judith says, Emma, kedgeree is a combination of East meets West. Shades of India and colonial England, rice, smoked cod, onion, boiled eggs, spices, cream, lemon, and parsley. A delightful brunch. Absolutely divine. Keep warm. Judith, I'll be the first one lining up at that kedgeree stall. That sounds magnificent. Golden syrup dumplings, kedgeree. These are all on my list. If you'd like to contribute something to our imaginary Canberra Saturday breakfast winterfest, what are you bringing? Let me know. 0467 922 666. Ian of Richardson's doing the glue vine or the mulled wine. I think somebody should be doing I feel like raclette, you know, like a melted cheese or a fondue. Does anyone want to volunteer for that? 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Sue Reid is a local psychologist, a former Matilda's goalkeeper, and she joins me after this.
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0: And don't forget that gardening starts after 8:30. Start sending in your gardening questions for one Graham Willow Williams. 0467 922 666 is the number. All gardening questions welcome, and I promise you we have his microphone working. Mwah, chef's kiss perfectly. Sue Reid joins me. Sue, why are we unsatisfied with our lives?
8: Good morning, Emma. Well, the data, as you mentioned, the data release from the ABS shows that we are feeling worse about our life across a number of areas, definitely since 2019, but even compared to when we were in the thick of lockdowns in 2020, the data shows that there's been another slight decline in our overall life satisfaction. Many people are looking at the data and saying, you know, a big part of it is to do with the financial stressors that people feel like they're experiencing, because our real wages have essentially gone down if we factor in things like inflation and cost of living increases. It looks like our real wages are going backwards, whilst other costs of living are going up. But I think since COVID, there's been, you know, a multitude of changes societally. So we do know ongoing sustained financial pressure definitely puts people into this, what feels like a chronic state of threat and a chronic state of stress. And that changes how we see every other area of our life and how we interact in our lives. And I think, we can chat about the few other changes that have happened societally since COVID as well.
0: Yeah, look, I think the most alarming thing for me there is, I think we can all agree that when we were in COVID lockdowns, that was a pretty tough time. And one would extrapolate that coming out of lockdown, everything being free movement, you know, big events are back, that happiness would ensue. But as you mentioned, we've also moved into a period of financial crisis. What are some of the other factors, Sue, that you think are contributing or even symptomatic of this dissatisfaction?
8: Yeah, well, the interesting thing when we compare to COVID times is, I mean, we probably had a sense that there would be an end to it, you know, even though it went on and on, there was a bit of a sense of an end to it. And there was quite a lot of things that we were doing societally together. There was government funding, certainly in Australia, for supporting people, but there was a sense of togetherness. You know, the first Zoom call that you did, Zoom yep. parties, you know, and a sense of connectedness. And I think what we've seen unfold since then is a radical shift societally. We have fundamentally changed the way many people work. You know, the way we're working now is often remotely. We're talking to little people on screens. We've lost a lot of that in-person connection. And what we are seeing in the data is people feel like their sense of connectedness has gone down, and that's flowed on to a decrease in the sense of trust of each other. So we see these social fabrics of society, things that actually hold us together as a community, trust in our institutions, trust in our government, and trust in each other. And we've seen trust in institutions, trust in government go down quite dramatically. And interestingly, people are feeling less trusting of each other. There's been quite a dramatic drop. So, and this makes sense when we're feeling under threat, when we feel stressed, we move instead of from kind of cooperation and connection, we move into this space of competition. It's kind of, I'm now suspicious of you, and what are you getting that I don't have? And that is kind of the start of you know, pulling the string that pulls society apart. When we lose that connection. And really interestingly, and we talked about this recently, Emma, with the we were having a discussion around envy and jealousy. There's two components around financial well-being and satisfaction. One is our absolute wealth, like how much money do we have?
0: Yep.
8: And there are some studies that say, you know, when you go above a certain amount of wealth, you don't necessarily continue increasing happiness at the same rate. You know, once your basic, you know, your life is taken care of, you can take care of health and finances and family and security and your home, and you can have a holiday. You know, being able to exponentially increase your wealth doesn't exponentially increase happiness. But so you do need a certain amount of money to make sure you're safe. But really interestingly, when we compare ourselves to other people who are doing better than us, you know, our perception that we're doing better us financially, we feel much worse.
0: Yeah.
8: And what we've seen since COVID is a dramatic increase in comparison online. So, you know, we see people in their private jets. We see people seemingly doing better. We see people you know, constant comparison, and we actually feel even worse about our lives, which I think is showing up in the data with this constant comparison.
0: And Sue, we did talk about that relatively recently, you and I, managing those comparisons and how the human brain isn't even built to see that many polished comparisons of other humans on a day-to-day basis. Like if you go through social media, even if you're just there for the funny cat videos, which I will confess are quite funny, you cannot scroll without seeing someone's perfect garden, someone's perfect breakfast, someone's perfect face, their skincare routine, their hair care, their you know, flight. And I know that in some generations, social media is not used in that way, not as prevalent. But I do think particularly in younger generations, it is having a negative effect on how they see themselves, because I think it would actually be physically impossible. I think it would be impossible on so many levels to actually reach the level of perfection of every person we see on social media. And that's not great for our self-esteem.
8: Yeah.
0: You know what I mean?
8: No, and it is, you know, our brain is designed to compare us unfavorably to others in our group, because we used to be in small groups and that's how we survived. And we actually did need to compare ourselves unfavorably to work out, how do I need to adjust to fit in? How do I need to, you know, not be too aggressive, not be too different to be rejected? Because being part of the group used to mean safety and survival. And so this constant comparison is quite profoundly devastating for us. And we do see in the latest data that in that 25 to 34-year-old category, I think, that's where people are feeling the most unhappy. And you know, we could probably look at further data looking at corresponding, what does this mean at life stage? What does it mean in comparison? I'd love to do a study on social media use and, you know, another study on social media use and that impact on sense of life satisfaction.
0: Yeah.
8: And it's more also what it displaces, because one thing that came out in the ABS data in 2019, 68% of Australians said they had weekly in-person contact with another family member or friend outside their household.
0: Yep.
8: That went down to 42% in COVID, but it's still down at 53%. So we've had more than what's that, 15% drop, which means we are not seeing people in person. I know lots of people I talk to now, they work from home in their screen, you know, on the, in their pajamas.
0: Yes,
8: on
0: yes, boots, yes.
8: And they certainly don't see another colleague during the week. And whilst that can feel convenient, there is a real cost when we stop having these social engagements and social interactions. I know there's lots of convenience in working from home, but it can start to shift that sense of connectedness. And so while the data kind of shows that the finances are certainly one factor, and that makes us feel more chronically stressed, these things like loss of trust, loss of connection, loss of joy, and people also stated that they are feeling less healthy since COVID. And it has also been a shift in how well we accept other people in our community. So there's quite a few different areas that have shifted since 2020.
0: Sue Reed is a psychologist. She's the former Matilda's goalkeeper. She joins us once a month here on Saturday Breakfast to talk through some pretty heavy issues, but some important ones that we might want to work through, you know, being held on by the hand of a psychologist. And I think this is a good example of it. So ABS stats have shown that our general life satisfaction is actually worse now than it was during COVID lockdown. And Sue's just explained so well that, you know, part of it is financial stress, or it might be, you know, the political situation around us. But there's also a more societal erosion of trust, of connection. And so, Sue, I guess the question that I have for you then is, what do we do about it? We're getting bombarded on social media with comparisons. We've got financial stress. We are becoming more insular. What do we do about this? How do we fix it? Or at least how do we go some way toward making ourselves feel happier?
8: Yeah, and I think part of the reason for the study is certainly to inform policy at a government level. You know, some of the things and changes we've seen in the budget about how do we improve people's sense of access to housing. So you've got the systemic kind of societal changes that have to happen. We need people to have good access to health, good access to housing, good access to safety. But the other things, I think it's looking at what helps people feel more satisfied. Be really mindful of the comparisons. If we can come back to the simplicity of, you know, these key factors for well-being, what's happening with your connection with people in your life? Do you make time to go and see people in real life, in person? Some of it is about activating some of the joy pathways, and that means, is there sufficient connection with nature? Do we have a sense of meaning and purpose in our lives? You know, whether that is gardening, whether it's community,
0: yep.
8: whether it's
0: yep.
8: our work, whether it's our family. When we come right back to those values of meaning and purpose, and an immediate community and connect us and go, okay, how can we turn these levers up a little bit in
0: yeah.
8: times of stress? There can be some buffering around that, because we're not, you know, we are very exposed to our challenges now, and we definitely hear so much about the, you know, the cost of living crisis and those things. There've been many times in history where people have not had money, but probably not so exposed to it sort of in the digital world. But I think what was there in the past was community. If I think about my grandparents, you know, it was you know, living week to week financially, but they would have cups of tea with their neighbours every morning. There was a sense of community at work.
0: Yes.
8: There would be people, very local community support. And in these kind of times, and I know you've talked about this morning, what's on in your community? What are the things you can engage with? What are the social systems that can buffer you? Volunteering. Volunteering's gone down dramatically since COVID. These are the things that tend to kind of hold the fabric of society together, especially when things are hard. People tend to pull away from it when they're financially stressed, because we go into this threat mode, and we're kind of in battle. We're like, how do I just get through? And I'll pull away from anything that feels not immediately important. But moving back out into the community is one of the biggest supports that we can create for ourselves.
0: And Sue, that's all we have time for. But by way of summary, I will say, when you talk about community, I know in our family, for example, and this won't work for everyone, of course, we used to go to Catholic Mass. You know, that was a thing that we did on Sundays. There was, you know, there were sometimes events for kids, and there would be events for your parents and whatever. And I think one thing that it did was it meant that you were part of something where you felt obliged to go even when you weren't necessarily feeling like it. And I actually think that's really healthy. Now, I'm not saying everyone should go to Catholic Mass, because it's not for everyone, but the idea that I don't want to go, but people are going to notice I'm gone, and I go every week and it's important to me, so I'll get myself out of bed and I'll go and I'll volunteer or I'll do a reading or I'll chat to some friends there. Whatever someone's version of that is, I think the idea of having some sort of standing social commitment is no longer a function of our society. And I think it's a real shame because I think that what happens is not only do you feel obliged to go, but people notice when you're not there. They notice when you're not yourself. They notice when you need something. And I think that's one of the lovely things that sort of makes financial crisis and all of that surmountable is being part of something bigger. And I think that's kind of what you've been saying today.
11: Yeah, absolutely. And we've kind of got less and less of those spaces now. And also we do move into this space where like, I don't feel like going, so I won't because it's convenient.
0: Yes.
11: But there's a cost. And we've lost that. The other big place after school, if it's not church or community or sport, is work.
0: Yeah.
11: And working from home. So you exactly like you said, there's less noticing. You know, if I'm noticing, if I see you every day, Emma, and I go, ooh, Emma's gone from 2 coffees a day to 6 coffees a day and she's eating chips for breakfast and lunch and she's, you know, not dressed and hasn't done her hair,
0: that's
11: maybe I should check in and see how she's going.

0: carry on in another conversation. So maybe next month we'll move through a bit more of this life satisfaction conversation. Thanks so much for joining us.
1: Thanks so much, Emma.
0: Sue Reid, local psychologist, former Matilda's goalkeeper. I do have some texts about that chat. Please keep them coming and I'll read them in a moment. 0467 922 666. That is also the number for the gardening text line because Graham Willow-Williams is here. But first, we go to Zakasha Marlin with the news headlines.
2: Good morning, Emma. The Prime Minister Anthony Albanese will meet with his New Zealand counterpart Christopher Luxon for their annual leaders meeting today. The pair will hold talks in Noosa on Queensland's Sunshine Coast, where they are expected to discuss defence and security and economic resilience. Astronauts sheltering due to an air leak on the International Space Station have been told to return to their normal duties. NASA earlier instructed crew members to shelter inside the SpaceX craft as a precautionary measure after two leaks were identified. One has since been fixed. A new exhibition opening today at the Canberra Museum and Gallery aims to explore the relationship between Australian artist Sidney Nolan and the media. The exhibition features 24 of Nolan's early career works alongside magazines, scrapbooks and photographic material published in the mid-20th century. And the ACT Brumbies have been eliminated from the Super Rugby Pacific Finals series after being humbled 66-12 by the Hurricanes in Wellington. The Queensland Reds are now the only Australian team remaining in the finals and face the Chiefs in Hamilton on Saturday. I'll have more news in half an hour.
3: Thanks, Zakat.
0: Oh. It would help if I turned my microphone on. Thanks. See, you can't, Willa, you can't say that I just forget to turn yours on. Zakasha, thank you for that. Now, my studio tells me that it's 4 degrees outside, right?
2: Yes.
0: And I've had a look at the Bureau of Meteorology. It says that it's 2 degrees feels like -1. But Nat from Holt has sent in a screenshot. So has someone, Annie, I think, from Ainslie, where their thing says, feels like -18.
2: Oh, my gosh.
0: That's got to be a typo.
2: Surely.
0: Can it feel, that's like Siberia or at least Canada. That's got to be a mistake. That can't be right. Zakasha, how'd you feel hearing some of that conversation about life satisfaction? Did any of that resonate with you?
2: Oh, big time. I think it's changed. Like, you know, you guys were saying, since COVID, it's really changed.
0: Yeah, I think so too. And it's funny because immediately after lockdown, there was a real sense of joy that things were going back to normal. But it didn't carry on.
2: Not really. No.
0: A lot of people texting about that one. Keep your texts coming. Thank you, Zakasha. Thanks, come back Emma. In an hour. Zakasha Marlin there with news headlines. 0467 922 666. That is the number for all of your gardening texts. Because we are getting to the gardening show very quickly. I'd just like to get through some of these sentiments on the back of Sue's chat. So this one says, a question about how we feel about our life is an interesting question. As we enter winter, the colder, shorter days that are often cloudy can lead to down, sad feelings. It's a great time to step out of your regular day and objectively ask yourself, how is everything? And that can be uncomfortable, but I think it's really important. Someone else has said, yes, you said it all. The community is the support for us. I agree. And our gardening community is pretty supportive. So don't worry, gardening is almost about to start when I get through these. In a future Saturday morning session, it would be great for Sue Reid to discuss compassion fatigue and taking care of yourself when someone else might be depending on you. How to keep your sanity when someone is depending on you. Thanks for the informative discussion. That texter, I couldn't agree more, especially for all of our magnificent carers out there who are either caring for a child, a sick spouse, a relative, a parent. It can be hard to see the positive every day when you're doing that. So thanks for sharing that one. We will get Sue to chat about that at some point. Ellie says comparison is the thief of joy and she's spot on. Dougie from Belco, sounds like working from home is actually not all good. What a surprise. Who'd have thought that? You know, Dougie, I agree with you. I mean, I annoy everyone here in the office no end because I just go around and I love their little squishy faces. I want to talk to them all and squeeze them and, you know, be human around them. I don't want to be on a Zoom meeting or whatever it is. I don't really know how to use those anyway, so that doesn't help. Sylvia says, what is this? Oh, this is adorable. I'm very happily cutting out cardboard for students to make puppets and toys when I'm relief teaching. When I retire, I will keep making these and I'll do volunteer lessons. To see their happy faces brings me such joy. Oh, it's so cute. She sent in a photo. The children decorate lizards and emus and echidnas and rabbits and snow person toboggans and more, says Sylvia. How gorgeous. Quilian says, agree with Sue Reid. One is a social hermit. Join community groups with a regular activity. I absolutely enjoy my line dancing and dragon boating.

in the diverse people in these groups. These activities are not too costly. Quilian, you are a wonderful reminder of what it's like to be involved in the community, and you've always got your camera at the ready, which we love. Judith says, the most alarming issue for me is global warming and the government is just not doing enough. I've lived long enough to see and live with what is changing, what we are losing in our ecosystems. All right, I think that's all we've got time for those, because I've got to do something else now. I've got a really important job. I get to press this button.

0: Oh, hello, Willow, dear. How are you?
1: Very good.
0: And your microphone's working?
1: I think so.
0: Oh, thank goodness. So. We're back in our favourite studio.
1: Do I sound okay?
0: You sound amazing.
1: Did
0: you get
1: thanks.
0: A hair? Did you get a haircut?
1: Yes, I got
0: a haircut. I'm mesmerised. You're looking good today, Willow.
1: I've been pruned.
0: They've given you a hiding, as you say.
1: Yeah.
0: What's going
1: well, not
0: on?
1: Not quite. I saw it sort of.
0: You've still got a bit of a quiff at the top.
1: I like that.
0: I like that too.
1: I've got a bit of a big head, so I don't like to get a number one or two.
0: You don't want to go too short.
1: Because I look like a big bowling ball on top of shoulders, yeah?
0: I mean, that's not how I would have described you, but if it makes you feel any better, I always joke that my head is so big that I can only buy hats at Aldi.
1: You can't fit in the door.
0: Well, no, not my ego. That's different.
1: Oh, okay.
0: No, my actual physical head is so big that I can only buy hats from Aldi because they've got those, I think German
1: adjustable.
0: Women. Well, I think German women might have big heads too.
1: Yes, of course.
0: No shade to German women. I'm with you and I love the hats. But anyway, I digress. Willow. Let's remind everyone that the number for your gardening questions is 0467 922 666. We had such a great conversation this morning. Do you know who the ACT government's tiniest workforce is?
1: Yes, I have heard it.
0: That they've Yarralumla Nursery.
1: And they're not the only ones, of course. It's been happening for a while.
0: I know. But
1: they do it at Parliament House because Parliament House has got like little courtyards that become microclimates for bugs, okay?
0: Aphids.
1: And the thing is, birds can't really access, you know, they can fly over the top, but it's not like a bird does that, you know, like little birds.
0: Yep.
1: It's not how they travel. So they do have a problem with their, I remember birches having, the birches there, the cut-leaf birches had a lot of aphids. So they were releasing a lot of these things to parasitise. So the little wasps jump on the back of the aphid,
0: so
1: drill in an egg, and then the egg.
0: Okay, that's not cute.
1: Yeah, it's a crazy world out there.
0: It is.
1: In the micro world.
0: So they drill a hole, they lay an
1: egg
0: in
1: it. And then that pupae, whatever, it will eat the insect inside out.
0: Okay, that's horrendous. But,
1: Lucky we haven't got anything that does that.
0: It's the
1: here,
0: circle I mean. Of life.
1: Yeah.
0: Yeah, we don't drill holes in anyone and eat them from the inside out. Not the ABC, not anymore. Anyway, so you've got this wonderful system where they have to... Sorry, they do this so they don't have to use as many chemicals.
1: Yes, of course.
0: And I love that.
1: What we call it in horticulture is integrated pest management, okay?
0: That sounds fancy.
1: It is fancy.
0: That sounds like the public service department.
1: Well,
0: you know what I mean? They're like, we're the lady beetles of the integrated pest management department.
1: Yes. And that's, it's important.
0: We do bi-weekly reporting. And we go to Senate estimates.
1: Biological control is very important as well. And, you know, cultural things.
0: Can you imagine a little lady beetle at Senate estimates and they have to put the microphone up real close? How many of you...
1: Imagine going for the job interview. How many can you eat?
0: Exactly. Yeah, how many... Excuse me, how many aphids did you eat during this period? Okay?
1: Yes, exactly.
0: You know, why were you taking a private jet to Yarralumla Nursery, aphid? I mean, lady beetle. I digress. Willow, I have to keep using the word digress, but that's exactly what we do. Yes. Willow, we are going to get to your plant because can I just tell you something really fun that we were doing this morning? I know it's there. Don't worry. I can see you.
1: Yes, yes, yes.
0: This morning we had this idea that because it's the first show of winter.
1: Yep.
0: You listening? So we would like create a pretend event that would make everyone excited about winter, right?
1: Yep.
0: And so everybody was telling us what stall they would hold, like what they would be serving. So somebody's making mulled wine.
1: Yes.
0: Somebody's making, Quilian is doing guided walks that are ended with tea, coffee, homemade marmalade on toast.
1: Yep.
0: Hot scones and lemon curd, if she gets around to it, says Quilian, and she sent a photo of her beautiful citrus.
1: So it has to be homemade.
0: Well, it's kind of the idea of like, how are we going to get excited about Canberra winter, right?
1: Oh, so there's lots of things
0: to do. I know
1: you
0: like winter, but not every people started off by saying, we don't really feel like winter's exciting. And I said, I love a Canberra winter. I love the blue sky. I love how it's crisp and sunny. So anyway, we kept doing this and some wonderful ones came in. Judith is making kedgeree. Do you know what that is?
1: Never heard of it.
0: It's like, I think it's Scottish or English, but it's got like spices and rice and smoked cod and onion and egg. It sounds really good.
1: Little parcels of surprise.
0: Oh, maybe. So Laurie said, Laurie is bringing the roasted chestnuts. You know, course, I love a chestnut. Of course. Good. Yeah. So people have been sending in all these things. What stall are you going to have at our magical winter?
1: Oh, I think it'd have to be schnapps.
0: Do you have any schnapps?
1: Well, I can make some.
0: Okay, well, then you're in
1: some
0: charge.
1: Some plum schnapps, you the know, schnapps. Got plum trees.
0: Schnapps.
1: Yeah.
0: I like that. I'm not above a schnapps on a cold day.
1: Yes.
0: Hot toddy as well is always a good
1: exactly.
0: one. All right. Now,
1: Irish coffee.
0: Oh, yeah. Irish goodbye. Anyway, yeah. Can you please read the plant quiz clue,
1: yes,
0: my dear?
1: Yes, I will. Let's get into it. Okay, I'm a deciduous shrub or can be small tree, and my summer flowers are a sight to see.
0: Read it again for the sleepyheads, please.
1: I'm a deciduous shrub or can be small tree, and my summer flowers are a sight to see.
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0: Oh, that seems like a bit of a tricky one.
1: Yeah, can be. You've got to be, because, you know, we've been blown out of the water the last couple of weeks, haven't we?
0: Do you know what? I have some exciting news.
1: What's that?
0: Have you heard Ross Solly? You have heard him. Going on about these amazing gloves that they're giving away.
1: But he doesn't know how to use them. He never uses them.
0: He always makes it sound like they're gloves, like warm
1: like
0: weather.
1: Like winter gloves.
0: Yeah.
1: Well, that's the only way he'd use them. He wouldn't. I told him he should be raking leaves.
0: Yeah, exactly. Because why? Because they're gardening gloves.
1: Yes.
0: And they've told me that I'm allowed to give away.
1: So he drives his Porsche to work with them.
0: He does
1: he's
0: not.
1: He's Volkswagen.
0: He does not. But anyway, no shade on Ross. Wonderful fellow. Yeah. But listen, here's the thing. They've given us some gardening gloves to give away. Now, these are coveted, cool. Like to the point where they counted out exactly how many each show could give away. So we have, for today's show and for the shows coming up, Plant Quiz winner gets a pair of ABC
1: We've
0: Canberra.
1: Only got 10,000 of them.
0: No,
1: that's
0: we
1: all
0: don't.
1: They're
0: no,
1: limited
0: that's a,
1: edition.
0: No. That's a lie. That's an outright lie. Do not listen to this man. We only have a few, and we only have a few on this show.
1: I couldn't get in here this morning because there's all these blue gloves in the way.
0: God.
1: It's like a building site again.
0: Are you done? Yeah, are you finished? Yeah. Anyway.
1: It's good to be back in this studio, by the way.
0: It's lovely to be back in here. I feel it's lovely to be with you.
1: We're
0: every
1: home.
0: Saturday.
1: We're back home.
0: I've missed it. Anyway, here's the thing. If you get the plant quiz right... Yep. You win a pair of, don't listen to him, highly coveted, very much sought after, hard to get your hands on or in.
1: They're not that hard.
0: Stop it. You're supposed to be on the show, remember?
1: I'm with you. Oh, they're very rare.
0: When will we ever be on the same page?
1: You could actually put them in a glass cabinet hang them in your pool room. And I tell you, they'll gain value.
0: Does anybody else want to host this show? I'm done. You can win a pair of these. Highly coveted, turn his microphone down while I say, highly coveted gardening gloves, which are amazing. Shush, your microphone's off. Anyway, I sound like a hyena. Stop looking at me. Oh, my goodness. Let's recenter ourselves, people. Let's get back to the thing. You can win a pair of gloves. They're great gloves. You're going to love them. They're huge, fantastic gloves. And if you get the plant quiz right, Kira Lee has already texted in. She wants to win the gloves, okay?
1: Just
0: ready?
1: One person wants to win the gloves.
0: No, well, this is where we're at so far. Crepe myrtle. Is it a crepe myrtle? No.
1: Easy one.
0: No
1: That's,
0: gloves.
1: That
0: for
1: was
0: Kira
1: a good
0: Lee.
1: Answer, though, I've got to say.
0: After all
1: does
0: that.
1: Does fit.
0: After all that silliness, could we read the clue one more time? Because people might take it really seriously now that they know they can get these highly sought after gloves.
1: Okay, so listen in because there is something valuable you may, you know, get as a reward. For listening properly, people. Okay, stick your ear there.

0: I'm a deciduous shrub or can be small tree, and my summer flowers are sad to see.
1: Do you recognise that plant? 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
2: Willow, should we get to the gardening questions?
0: I think that's a good idea.
2: I reckon that's a great idea. All right, here we go. Angela from Nichols sent a text at 8:44. There's no photo, so I'll just read it to you.
0: Yep.
2: Emma, I'm like you. I love going into the office and connecting with my colleagues face to face. Isn't that right, Willow? We love connecting.
0: Absolutely.
2: We love it.
0: Yes.
2: You
0: course.
2: And I
0: yeah,
2: in the
0: well,
2: studio.
0: It's, yeah. And look, I think that's the whole thing is there's a bit of socialising going on as well. And you get the health and well-being of someone who may not necessarily show that.
2: Yes, yes.
0: Yeah.
2: It's so
0: otherwise,
2: important.
0: Yeah.
2: Yeah. And just for the record, Willow and I, our health and well-being is pretty good
0: We're
2: today.
0: We're going well, mate.
2: We're going strong.
0: Yep.
2: I'm trying to brighten up the workspace with indoor plants, but I have an issue with gnats.
0: Ah, yes.
2: They're hanging around the plants, even though I've used the very expensive indoor soil from Hammer Barn. You know what Hammer Barn is?
0: Yeah, yep. Yeah.
2: Thoughts on dealing with the gnats, please, says Angela.
0: Integrated pest management.
2: Lady beetles.
0: Yeah, we could, not inside. Well, I have this problem from time to time, and I do use different sorts of things. So the pebbles work, so they break that cycle. I've found I do use a little bit of fly spray for the adults just to clear them up a bit. But it's not, they're not doing the damage. It's the little nymphs that do it, come out of the soil. And
2: what sort of pebbles? Does it matter?
0: Yeah, they need to be, so they sort of, there's no soil showing. So it has to be.
2: So small.
0: Yeah, a bit smaller.
2: What about sand?
0: No, because they can get through the sand.
2: Ah.
0: I suppose if you had pack sand, but then that would cause a problem with watering.
2: Yeah, that's not
0: and
2: good
0: like,
2: for your plants.
0: And then run off the top of the plant and go into your expensive computer.
2: We don't want
0: the
2: that.
0: Excess water. So I would say that the pebbles work, and then a bit of spraying. The little sticks are good because they give you some, you know, the little sticky sticks.
2: Yep.
0: Sticky sticks. Yellow sticky sticks. They don't actually wipe them out. They're just the adults there showing you they're there. So then you may need to do a bit of spraying. Okay, so just use a pyrethrum. That's not a bad thing. So I also give them in the summer or whatever, a bit of a rest outside.
2: Oh, yeah.
0: Just in a shady spot.
2: Yep.
0: Do not put them in the sun. You can put them in the rain, but make sure you bring them back in before the sun comes out because you'll burn the leaves, okay, because they're not hardened to the outside world.
2: Yeah.
0: So that helps mine too. So I've sort of kept them under control. So it's a bit harder in office because you might go away for a couple of weeks or you get, work from home or whatever.
2: Or other people might water them too much and then
0: they
2: you
0: do.
2: Get like a
0: yeah,
2: boggy
0: water,
2: environment.
0: Watering's actually more of a problem than the gnats, to tell you the truth.
2: Yeah.
0: Yeah. And people like to give them coffee.
2: What?
0: For some reason. I used to, one of my jobs was actually working in an old Parliament House. Like I used to look after Hawke's plants, you know, Howard's plants.
2: Did you meet them?
0: Yeah.
2: Did you?
0: I met them, yeah.
2: Were they nice?
0: No comment.
2: No comment. That's fair. That's
0: some were, some weren't.
2: Okay, that's like
0: you can
2: anybody.
0: You can guess the ones that may be. I'm not going to
2: I have a feeling
0: say
2: we should
0: a word
2: leave it
0: about anyone.
2: There. But
0: okay?
2: Back to the gnats.
0: But mostly, everyone was great.
2: The gnats, sorry.
0: Yeah, so it's basically keeping an eye on that.
2: Willow.
0: Yeah. And
2: guess what? We've got our first caller. Mm. Hey, be like Anne. Call 1300 681 666. And you've got pansies. What else have you got?
3: Oh, well, I don't know whether they're gnats or not. They're very, very tiny, whatever it is.
0: Mm-hmm.
3: Little, like
0: bit aphids.
2: On pansies?
0: Yep.
2: Ah.
0: Yep.
3: Okay. And they would lay their eggs under the leaves?
0: Yes.
2: So what can Anne do?
0: Basically, give them a spray. I use pyrethrum. You don't need a lot of, and soapy water is good. So get it underneath the leaves as well as on the tips of the.

0: plant, they'll be
1: Ah, that's the
0: congested
1: trick.
0: in the tip.
1: They were flourishing. They're looking very
0: Yeah,
1: sad.
0: it'll really suck the hell out of them. And that's what they do. They suck sap, so they and they get numbers that can be very, very, not good for the plant. So and it'll sort of thin the plant out, make it weak. And you need them strong to be able to put up with the winter and all that. So get onto it. And they should recover, hopefully.
1: Some of them have totally died. I think
0: Oh.
1: they may have dropped. They're in pots on the front veranda, and it's very hard to keep the water up to them. I'm sort of
0: Yeah.
1: only doing it
0: They
1: every
0: all
1: day, and sometimes I
0: also
1: hit.
0: can suffer from the cabbage white butterfly as well,
2: Oh,
0: funny enough. We
2: yes.
0: but they're chewed
1: Yeah.
0: leaves, you'll see.
1: I
0: But
1: haven't seen that damage, thank
0: no.
1: goodness.
0: No, that's good. And of course, possums don't mind them either. So just make sure that's all protected from them. So that's about
1: Oh,
0: it
1: well,
0: for
1: the
0: them.
1: possums have found my poppy, either that or the rats have. I've
0: Probably,
1: got
0: no, it'd
1: them
0: be
1: in
0: possums.
1: prison at the moment,
0: Yeah.
1: the poppies, I mean, not the
2: Oh, not
1: animals.
2: the animals.
0: Yeah.
1: No, I've
0: Got
1: had
0: them
1: it changed
0: caged.
1: everything.
2: So you've got poppies, as in the poppy flowers, and the possums are eating them all.
1: Well, as soon as the leaves grow up a little bit, I had cut off pots around them, but as soon as the leaves grow up a little bit, they're chewed off. So now I've got cages around
0: Yeah, a
1: them.
0: little bit of wire, chicken netting or something. Yep. So yeah, once they start flowering, I'll leave them alone,
2: And
0: but that won't
1: when
0: be
1: they
0: for a
1: get
0: while.
1: bigger and tougher.
0: Yeah, exactly.
2: If you have aphids, you know that you can introduce lady beetles like they've done at the Yarralumla Nursery as part of, what is it, integrated pest management or something?
0: Yes.
2: There you go.
1: Yes. However, for my half a dozen
0: It
1: aphids
0: takes a
1: I've
0: long
1: had to
0: time.
1: plant
0: It
1: at the
0: takes a
1: nursery
0: long
1: about.
0: time. It takes a long time for all this to sort of happen. And I don't think it's the right
1: And it's
0: time
1: not
0: of year to be
1: cost-effective.
0: releasing bugs yet, because it's a bit cold.
2: Well, just keep it in the back of your mind. Anne, hey, thanks so much for calling and happy gardening.
1: Thank you very much. Thank you very much.
2: The lovely Anne there. I love a pansy. They're beautiful.
0: Yeah, they're good in
2: And I
0: winter.
2: love a poppy too. My mum makes a great poppy seed cake. It's good.
0: Yeah, excellent. Poppies are great things. And there's so many different ones. The peony poppies are nice. You ever seen them?
2: No.
0: They look like the flowers of a peony.
2: Oh, they're more sort of shrubbed.
0: Yeah.
2: Oh, how lovely. Hey, people are guessing your plant quiz. They want those gloves.
0: They do,
2: They
0: don't they?
2: want those
0: And they got
2: gloves.
0: cold hands.
2: No, they're gardening gloves. This is what I told Ross. Could you read the clue again, my dear Willow?
0: Yes, I can.
2: Good.
0: A deciduous shrub can be a small tree. And my small flowers, oh, sorry, my summer flowers are sight to see.
2: All right, if you think you know what that is, the number is 0467 922 666. Helen in Caldwell thinks it might be a snowball bush.
0: Ah, Snowball, Viburnum opulus. No, it's not.
2: Show off. Mira likes the idea that it might be one of my favourite flowers, the lilac.
0: The old syringa, the lilac. The lilac's a great plant,
2: But
0: but it ain't that
2: it ain't that.
0: either.
2: Michelle from Fernley Park says, "Good morning. My guess is Cornus coeusa or some other
0: Yeah.
2: species of dogwood."
0: Yeah, it's not a dogwood.
2: It's not a dogwood.
0: No.
2: Have you seen that
0: No
2: video?
0: bark on this dogwood.
2: You're funny. That's really good. All right. Good morning, Emma and Willow. Is the plant sumac? Says Anne from Theodore.
0: It's not the sumac.
2: Joe from Cook thinks it might be winter sweet.
0: Winter sweet would be a great
2: If
0: choice.
2: it was
0: I've got
2: correct.
0: a really good one in the front of my place. It hasn't even lost its leaves yet. But
2: Not
0: this
2: it.
0: morning, May, it may
2: Yeah,
0: have.
2: it was
0: It's
2: cold this
0: budding up
2: morning.
0: though because it went flowers in winter, which is beautiful. And the sweet smell of the
2: It's
0: winter
2: like a
0: sweet.
2: sweet winter sweet.
0: Yes.
2: It's right there in the name, Willow.
0: I used to have a.
2: Who would have
0: I
2: thunk?
0: used to, it's not that, but I used to have a Finnish guy at the nursery. He used to call me Sweet Williams. Do you know the Sweet William that you grow, the
2: He
0: dianthus?
2: called you that.
0: Yeah. He wasn't that way inclined. He just sort of laughed. It was just a joke. Yeah,
2: He wasn't that way inclined.
0: you know what
2: Do you know what?
0: I
2: My father-in-law used to work with a Finnish
0: mean?
2: guy who, you know the spirit level? He used to call it the bubble stick.
0: I love that.
2: The bubble stick.
0: That's a good one.
2: I thought that was
0: I remember that.
2: Yeah, the bubble stick. We call it a bubble stick in our family now too.
0: More sense, really, doesn't it?
2: A stick.

0: with a bubble in it. The bubble stick. You're listening to Triple Six. For those people who are still sending in suggestions for our pretend winter event to usher in a happy Canberra winter, 0467922666. Someone said, would there be room for a knit and natter circle? Ooh, absolutely,
1: that's a really
0: there would.
1: Good idea.
0: Stitch and dish. I'll use
1: especially
0: the word
1: after dish. A schnapps, you could really knit and natter.
0: You could natter and knit the day away. Someone else asked, any tips for roasting chestnuts? Look online, there's videos. Do them in your air fryer. It is the best way to do them. That's my hot tip when it comes to chestnuts.
1: No.
0: Yeah.
1: No.
0: We'll talk about this privately later.
1: Yes, we will.
0: I guarantee I've roasted more chestnuts than you.
1: Oh, yeah, but I'd like to see them done like smoky fires and stuff.
0: Well, not everyone has a smoky fire in their house. It's the gardening
1: show.
0: You can
1: do it outside.
2: ABC News, good morning. I'm Sakasha Marlin. Prime Minister Anthony Albanese has begun meeting with his New Zealand counterpart, Christopher Luxon. The pair will discuss a number of key topics at their annual leaders' meeting on Queensland's Sunshine Coast. Talks will include economic resilience, defence spending and AUKUS. Mr Albanese hosted a reception for Mr Luxon in Noosa last night ahead of today's official meeting. Overseas, the Speaker of the Lebanese Parliament, who is seen as close to Hezbollah, has raised concerns about a ceasefire deal with Israel. The BBC's John Studworth reports.
3: A Speaker of the Lebanese Parliament, a role reserved for members of the Shia faith, politically aligned with Hezbollah, Nabi Berri's rejection of the ceasefire agreement is significant. The deal was announced after rare talks brokered by the US between the Israeli and Lebanese governments that called for Hezbollah's withdrawal from a large area of southern Lebanon where it is currently fighting Israeli troops. The militant group did not have a seat at the talks, and in a statement, Nabi Berri echoed many of its own criticisms of the deal, calling it a trap.
2: Two Russian cosmonauts have carried out repairs on the International Space Station after it began leaking air. Officials say they successfully plugged one of two leaks that were causing concern. The five other astronauts on board the ISS were ordered to take shelter in an attached spacecraft while the work was being carried out. Former ISS commander, Canadian astronaut Chris Hadfield, says the crew were ordered to prepare to evacuate the space station as a precaution.
4: And the reason that they went into their vehicle was because two of the cosmonauts were actually doing repair work. And if you're going to do repair work, then you're opening a hatch that's normally kept closed and you might increase the odds of something bad happening. So it's just a really good, prudent, safe thing to do.
2: Back home, there's been a big drop in the number of influenza infections recorded in Australia so far this season compared to last year. The latest respiratory surveillance report released by the Australian Centre for Disease Control has found there's been a 65% decrease. There were more than 33,000 cases detected in the first 5 months of the year, down from almost 100,000 cases over the same period in 2025. Canberra motorists are paying the highest average price for unleaded petrol compared to other Australian capital cities, according to the latest ACCC report. The weekly fuel price monitoring update shows unleaded petrol is averaging $1.81 a litre in the ACT. The average price in Sydney is $1.73, while Adelaide is the cheapest at $1.66. Diesel in Canberra also remains the most expensive across the nation's capitals, although prices have fallen by almost 1 cent a litre since March. A new report into the royal family's property arrangements has revealed Andrew Mountbatten Windsor received rental income from subletting cottages on a royal estate while living there almost rent-free. Mazoe Ford reports.
5: The first report into the financing of royal residences in 20 years includes details about Andrew Mountbatten Windsor's former home on the Royal Lodge estate, which he leased from the Crown estate almost rent-free. The report reveals the King's brother sublet three cottages on the estate and received a rental income from this arrangement. While the lease did permit this, critics have argued the income should have gone into the Treasury to fund public services, not into the royal family's coffers. King Charles has since forced his brother to move out of his home and stripped him of all his titles over his ties to the late US sex offender Jeffrey Epstein. Mazoe Ford, ABC News, London.
2: In sport, Canberra has been held scoreless for the first time this season, going down 26-0 at home to the Sydney Roosters. Roosters flyer Mark Nwanga-Nitawase crossed for a hat-trick as his side consolidated its position in the league's top four, while the Raiders fell to 13th with their eighth defeat of the season. Canberra captain Joe Tapani says his side's performance was particularly disappointing in light of last week's win over the Cowboys.
6: Opposite to what we done last week. Had the game plan, boys didn't do it. I think we had to counter a bit better. We let them score off those kind of mistakes. If you make mistakes, you have to defend them.
2: In other games, the Melbourne Storm held on for a 32-30 victory over the Newcastle Knights at home, but they had their day soured by a season-ending injury to Xavier Coates, who re-injured his Achilles in training. To the weather, frost and some patchy morning fog across Canberra this morning before a sunny afternoon with some light winds, heading for a top of 14 degrees today. Right now it's 3 degrees across the capital, 2 degrees in Braidwood and 6 degrees in Goulburn. 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

0: back to the gardening show on 666. Willow is directing traffic. He's got his traffic controller headset and his arms are flailing wildly. Yep. How are you?
1: Very good, thanks.
0: Oh, thank goodness. Did
1: like
0: you go
1: a bubble in a stick?
0: If you missed that, I was saying that a colleague of my father-in-law was Finnish. We were talking about Finnish people. It doesn't matter that he was Finnish or not. It's really not important. He started and he finished. Anyway, he doesn't call it a spirit level. He called it a bubble stick. And so then we all call it a bubble stick. And someone else texted in and said, I don't call it a bubble stick. I call it the spiritual guidance tool, which I also think is very funny.
1: That's a good one.
0: Thank you for texting in. If you have a gardening question, 0467 922 666 is the text line. Or better yet, join the merriment, join the chaos and give us a call on 1300 681 666. We don't bite anymore. No. The plant quiz is popping off as the proverbial frog in the sock does because people know.
1: Hand in a glove.
0: Correct. Very good. Very smart. Very quick. We're giving away a highly coveted, she says, as she turns down Willow's microphone.
1: Yes.
0: Just don't say anything. Anyway.
1: It's all good. No, highly, that's all good.
0: They're a wonderful pair of gloves. Can we agree that they're wonderful gloves?
1: Brilliant.
0: Good.
1: 10 out of 10.
0: There you go. 10 out of 10 gloves.
1: 10 stars out of
0: 10, 5. 10 in 10.
1: Uh-huh.
0: Get it? 10 fingers?
1: There we go.
0: Even producer Kate thought that was lame. Anyway, we're giving away a highly coveted pair of gloves. And if you'd like to win them, you have to guess the plant quiz clue correctly. So, Willow, could you please read it?
1: Yes. Okay. Good luck, everyone. I really want you to get these gloves. I really do. I'm a citrus shrub or can be small tree, and my summer flowers are a sight to see.
2: Do you recognise that plant? To play Plant Quiz, call 1300 681 666, text 0467 922 666 or email canberraweekends@abc.net.au.
0: All right, we've got some guesses. This texter says, is it Forsythia? Also, if you're texting, please remember to put your name and your suburb, like Mike from Canberra, who thinks it's Vitex Angus castus.
1: The Vitex.
0: Vitex.
1: Yeah, which is a great plant, sort of like it looks a bit like a buddleia.
0: Oh, okay.
1: Yeah, it gets these long, slender type, buddleia type flowers.
0: Slender.
1: Okay. Slender. So. But it ain't Vitex.
0: All right.
1: I like that's probably one of the best answers.
0: Guesses so far.
1: And the crepe myrtle because, it you know, could be a tree, could be shrubs. Summer flowering, not spring. Summer.
0: Mm-hmm.
1: Summer.
0: Yep, got it.
1: Got it?
0: Summer. Some are, some aren't.
1: Yes.
0: Anne from Theodore says, Emma and Willow, is the plant a potentilla?
1: It's not a potentilla.
0: I've never
1: Sorry.
0: Heard of that plant.
1: Yes, you have.
0: Have I?
1: Yes.
0: Okay. Hey, we're also doing a winter warming fake event. It's an imaginary event where everybody brings something that will kind of cheer us up and get us excited about Canberra winter.
1: Does it have to be food? Or can
0: we had the knitting and we had Quilian's taking people for a winter walk. Yeah. We've got Hannah here. She said, I'll roast some chestnuts as well.
1: Can someone sing?
0: I'm sure they can. But Hannah's not going to sing. Hannah's making a spicy pumpkin soup where you scoop the whole pumpkin and fill it with soup ingredients and then have the pumpkin top as a lid and it's slow cooking in the oven.
1: Oh, cool.
0: I like that a lot. If you'd like to contribute to our Winter Warmers event, which is not a real event, then send a text on 0467 922 666.
1: And it's not virtual either. It's just
0: Imaginary.
1: Imaginary.
0: It exists in our minds because at 10:10 for Saturday Kitchen, local foodie Helen Agostino joins us to talk about the dishes she's been looking forward to cooking and the cookbooks she's been looking forward to opening when the weather gets really cold. All right, here we go. Willow, this one's from Lucy and Pierce, 8:43, if you don't mind having a look.
1: Yep.
0: Happy Saturday. Are these two branches rootstock on my lime tree?
1: Yeah, I saw that.
0: Should I remove them?
1: Did you see the line?
0: Yeah, I can see there's a bit of a line there.
1: Yeah, you can see the variation in, you've got a dark sort of greeny type stem that shoots above the pot.
0: Yep.
1: And below towards the bottom of the pot, on ground level basically of the pot, is two little shoots that are just below that line.
0: Which means?
1: Rootstock.
0: Rootstock.
1: Out. So
0: you've
1: nice
0: got
1: sharp,
0: rootstock.
1: A nice sharp, actually, knife is sometimes good.
0: Just get a clean cut.
1: Clean cut. So yeah, it doesn't have the buds that shoot off again.
0: Yeah,
1: okay,
0: that's
1: so
0: important.
1: Close to the stem. Yeah, both. Yeah, all off.
0: Well, that's excellent.
1: It is excellent. Easy.
0: Easy to do. I have what I thought was a kumquat growing in a pot next to my
1: mongrel thing.
0: Well, yeah, pretty much. I think the kumquat itself died,
1: and this
0: and the other
1: over.
0: Thing took over.
1: And it can be trifoliate, meaning three leaves. Okay, trifoliate.
0: Yeah, no, I'm with you. I'm following.
1: Yeah,
0: so it has some thorns.
1: Yeah, and sometimes they're just a rough lemon. So that can be like they can take over and people think they're a lemon, but when they go to open them, it's just like a tough, like a piece of rock almost.
0: A rough. That would be rough.
1: Rock lemon.
0: That's a rough rock lemon.
1: It probably is a rind though.
0: You probably
1: gotta
0: can.
1: Got to think on the upside.
0: Yeah, like you with the gloves.
1: Yes.
0: Or only thinking about the positive.
1: I'm going to go skiing, you know.
0: You would too. You are listening to The Gardening Show on 666 ABC Radio Canberra. If you've got a question, please text 0467 922 666 or you can email canberraweekends@abc.net.au. Willow, do you want to quickly have a look at the email inbox? There's a couple in here I'd like to get through.
1: Yeah.
0: There's one here, questions to help with my natives. I want them to survive and thrive. This one's from Jess in Crestwood. I think I finally got the plant choice in my front yard right. It has to be natives. I planted Corias, Callistemons, Wistringas and shrubby Germander in late September.
1: Yep.
0: I'm stoked. I love that. You're stoked. They've all more than doubled in size. Yes.
1: There you go. You're doing. You're on the winner.
0: So good. The photos look great. But here are the questions. What should I do to help them survive the winter months? Mulch, of course, but what else?
1: Look away.
0: Oh, just leave them alone.
1: Mm.
0: You get the day off.
1: Yeah. Look away.
0: That's it? Just
1: leave them. Don't fuss over native plants. Once they get, you know, they've got their, they're getting their roots down.
0: Yep.
1: They've doubled in size. This is a very important thing. Some bottle brushes, some will not like the very cold frost, like minus eight, whatever.
0: Will it die?
1: Doesn't die, but it looks like it's dead.
0: But it's not dead.
1: No. So if that happens, just leave it. If you wanted to, if they look a bit soft, which one looks there a little bit soft, it will be prone to it.
0: What do you do?
1: You could use maybe some frost cloth, but I'm one for making things tough. You know me.
0: I know. Shape up or ship out.
1: Yeah, but yeah, just to, because it'll be a bit heartbreaking for you. You'll have double the size plant. Suddenly it'll go back to zero.
0: But then
1: they do recover. So
0: I was about to say
1: they've got sort of what we call dormant buds down low, and often in the wild they'll get eaten by kangaroos as they're little, and then kangaroos go away, and bang, this thing back up again.
0: So it's time, isn't
1: and
0: it?
1: And fires and all that sort of thing.
0: So, yeah.
1: Yes, it's time. It's going to be, you know, and just, you know, a bit of disappointment. You've really mothered these things and then suddenly.
0: Did you say fires?
1: Well, fires knock things out and then they come back.
0: Well, I hope they won't have a fire in there.
1: No, I'm not.
0: Lord.
1: I'm just saying it. This is what happens in the wild, Emma.
0: Oh, okay. Sorry, Willow.
1: Okay.
0: Sorry,
1: not
0: Willow.
1: In her backyard.
0: Well, I was just going to say, I hope she doesn't have a fire in her front yard.

0: It's nice just a bit.
1: Where are you?
0: Where are you?
1: I'm at the fire.
0: All right.
1: Having glue vine.
0: You're roasting chestnuts. And you're like, I'm not going to use an air fryer.
1: No.
0: She says,
1: never.
0: You're ridiculous.
1: It's against the law.
0: Could I prune a little bit off the bottom of the callistemons to encourage them to grow up more?
1: No, don't do
0: no,
1: that.
0: No, why not?
1: We want leaves to feed.
0: Okay.
1: So you're just taking off. Once they get up, you can get them out of your face, you know, so you can get underneath and do weeding and that. Leave the poor little darlings alone. And, you know, like I said, the frost may be a problem, but apart from that, just leave them alone.
0: All right, that's fantastic. If you go to the last question, the Westringers are hiding under the Germander. I underestimated the Germander and it's towering over the Westringers. Could I safely move the Westringers to underneath or between the callistemons?
1: Yeah, of course, but not now.
0: Do it in the spring, summer?
1: Yeah, spring.
0: Spring, okay. Well,
1: early spring.
0: Jess, it looks like you get the winter off. You don't have to do anything. Yeah. You can sit back and ignore them. But come springtime, that's when I think you can move them, right?
1: Yeah, but certainly some weed management, like, you know, a good mulch, because that's very going to get some weed in it. That, so it's unprotected soil type thing.
0: Yeah.
1: And you'll get a lot of winter weeds. So you manage your winter weeds. Don't
0: ignore
1: it
0: completely.
1: Yeah.
0: Okay, well, we're happy with that, so we can move on. There is a question here about a phobalium.
1: Yes.
0: This actually came from Susan previously.
1: I think we talked about last
0: have we
1: week.
0: Answered this
1: we
0: one?
1: Have
0: okay,
1: answered
0: not
1: it.
0: A problem. Glad
1: yes,
0: to
1: but
0: know.
1: It, you know, just a little. So it's the reverse of a citrus. You know, we do get. So the different pH levels that they need is totally different, okay? So a citrus wants a bit of acid, okay? The phobalium doesn't wants a neutral to, not alkaline, but slightly. So you lose a little bit of lime on that thing and it should correct itself. So it's got the bottom leaves are showing the iron deficiency at the moment.
0: That's like the mandarine that I sent you a photo of.
1: But in the reverse. So the reverse things to do.
0: Hang on, did you tell me to do iron chelate on mine?
1: Yeah, you wouldn't do that on a phobalium.
0: No.
1: You'd probably kill it.
0: Oh, gosh, no. Can you imagine? Can you imagine? What would people say if they saw me putting iron chelate on a phobalium? They'd be like, she's lost her mind.
1: Yes.
0: You're listening to The Gardening Show on 666 ABC Radio Canberra. Quilian says, Emma, you're most welcome to harvest kumquats and limes from my bracket, really Basil's bushes. So if we want to go harvest them, we can, but we have to give credit to Basil there.
1: Yeah, she's got a citrus wall, I call it.
0: What a legend. We love Quilian on this show. All right. Kristen in Belconnen says, good morning. I have some agapanthus around the base of a Japanese maple.
1: Aggie's pants?
0: Yes. I've never called them that before. That's funny. I don't mind the look of them, but I'm worried they're making it harder to get water to the maple. Should I remove them? And if so, do I risk harming the roots of the maple?
1: Yeah, this is a good question. They have got pretty naughty roots, okay? So they can choke things. Very deep. And fleshy type roots. I would try to peel them away from the tree itself.
0: Yep.
1: Is it how big was the tree? Did it say? Was it mature tree?
0: No, it doesn't say.
1: Especially younger tree, or trees are, you know, like a dogwood or something, wouldn't like having, or Japanese maple, all that sort of things are a little bit more precious. You know what I mean? Not deep, strong roots that will easy, like an oak that will, you know.
0: Yeah, a bit different.
1: Look, Maggie, I'm the boss here.
0: Yeah, you know. It's a bit different to that, isn't it?
1: Yeah, it is. So it's the reverse again. So the Aggies will just take over. So they are a bit naughty. They are very handy in areas of the garden. And I know people say the weeds and all these things, but there is some very beautiful varieties of agapanthus that you should probably look into that aren't, you know, they don't seed and all that sort of thing.
0: Great. I love my agapanthus. I wouldn't want to be the one who had to dig them out, though.
1: No.
0: That would be tricky.
1: Good strong back or a machine.
0: Or a friend that can be bribed.
1: Bingo.
0: We've got a lovely call now from Dee in Deakin. Dee wants to plant some peonies. Dee, welcome to the show.
2: Hi, how are you?
0: Good. Now, you'd like to plant some peonies. Tell us what's going on.
2: Yes, I've just got this peony that I bought.
1: Yeah, optimum time for planting peonies, by the way.
2: So it's, I think it's like a tuber.
1: Yes, that's right.
2: It's just in a bag and
1: it's a tube. And little red buds. Little red buds.
2: I'm not sure if there's any buds on it.
1: Oh, it should be.
0: Okay.
2: So can I just use normal potting mix or do I need to get a special potting
1: mix? So you're putting
2: mix?
1: It in a pot, aren't you?
2: I'm going to put it in a pot.
1: Yes. So in pot culture, it'd have to be a pretty good quality potting mix, okay? Like the best off the shop.
2: Okay.
1: That you can afford. And then I would look at putting a little bit of dolomite in that as well. Okay. So just mix that into the potting mix before you do any planting and put it in and away you go. Or you can put it in the pot and mix it in there. That's fine. And then when you plant those peonies, there should be small red buds at least that are emerging from this tuber. And you want them sitting just, above the ground a tiny bit. Not so the tuber's definitely covered. But the little red buds sit on the surface. And then a little bit.
2: Similar to a dahlia.
1: Yeah. Oh, different to dahlias. But dahlias have a little bit of stem, yes. But this is a bud. And then a bit of straw, like a bit of, whatever you use, loosened straw or something. Just packed around it nicely. And away you go. Easy.
2: Okay.
1: So they like a bit of sun. They don't like shady, too shady. To flower. Okay. And it's sometimes building up to flowering too. It might take a little bit to get there, but we'll be good.
0: Are they generally happier in the ground or in pots, Willow?
1: They're both. In the ground, they have to be in the really right position. In a pot, you can move it, of course. So, out and in and whatever.
0: Swings and roundabouts.
1: They don't like really hot sun either. About 3 o'clock on a summer day.
0: Yeah.
1: No.
0: No way.
1: So, but in a pot, ground. A bit of pot, you can move it, see?
0: How's your one in the ground going, Dee?
2: It's been there for about 2 years and there's been a little bit of
1: activity.
2: Leaves, but no flowers yet.
1: Yeah, so it might be a not enough sun. So that's what you might look at moving that now to. So morning sun, up to 4 hours or something, and then shade.
0: Yep. All right, good on you, Dee. Happy planting, happy gardening.
2: Okay, before you go, can that be my guess? Tree peony?
0: Oh, the tree peony as your guess for the plant quiz to win the highly coveted gloves.
1: Tree peony.
0: Is it a tree peony?
1: Oh, like I get you. You're sort of saying that could be a tree. Well, tree peonies aren't really a tree.
0: but they're a shrub.
1: Well, yes, they are too. That's right.
0: Exactly. That's what Dee is on to. Did you get a point?
1: No, and they do have flowers. But when are the flowers, Dee? They're not
2: early
1: in summer.
2: Summer.
1: They're not in summer. That's for sure.
0: Well, they finally do.
1: Early spring action.
0: In summer.
2: Okay.
0: No? Oh, Dee, that was a good guess. I liked it. Thanks so much for joining us.
2: Thank you.
0: Dee from Deacon. I love how she just spit in there.
1: I determine whether it's a good guess or not, mate.
0: I control the microphone, so I figure I can say whatever I want.
1: I think we've got to do Clue.
0: No, we don't. What in what world are we doing Clue
1: People
0: to?
1: People want gloves,
0: it's
1: mate.
0: It's 9:22. I've got a bunch
1: People
0: of guesses.
1: People are out gardening and they're getting dirty hands just because of you.
0: Michelle from Fernley Park thinks it might be a buddleia.
1: That's a good one. See, she's onto it. But some are flowering. Could be a tree. Could be a shrub. But it ain't it.
0: Ain't it? Citrus flying dragon.
1: A what?
0: Is that a pet?
1: Yes. Probably.
0: Is it the citrus flying dragon? What does that mean? You need to clarify what that means, Tex. So they didn't leave their names. I can't even say who they are. Mike from Canberra thinks it might be Clethra alnifolia.
1: That's not Clethra.
0: Oh. All right, Karen from Queanbeyan.
1: Stump them. Come on, people.
0: Is it a frangipani?
1: Good one. Good
0: Karen
1: one.
0: From Google. No, from Queanbeyan.
1: And that's fine. Look.
0: It's text, so they didn't leave their names. I can't even say who they are. Mike from Canberra thinks it might be Clethra alnifolia.
1: It's not Clethra.
0: Oh. All right, Karen from Queanbeyan.
1: Stump them. Come on, people.
0: Is it a frangipani?
1: Good one. Good
0: Karen
1: one.
0: From Google. No, from Queanbeyan.
1: And that's fine. Look, we can think beyond our borders,
0: Yes.
1: Where they grow happily. And so I know people
0: grow
1: them here.
0: You know they grow here.
1: Look, they grow macadamias in Fadden. We've found out.
0: Do they?
1: Yes.
0: That's amazing. Okay, yeah. Anyway, but it's not that.
1: But it's not that.
0: All right, not a frangipani.
1: It's not a frangipani, no.
0: Peter from Hawker thinks it might be Osmanthus.

0: flower, the old osmanthus. When do you think osmanthus flowers?
1: I'm going to take a stab and say not in summer.
0: Spring and autumn. So there's different varieties.
1: But not summer.
0: Not so much summer, a little bit, but
1: Peter from Hawker.
0: no. But look, we take any guess. We
1: Guess
0: don't.
1: what?
0: What?
1: Guess what?
0: Guess.
1: Producer Kate just did the research for us. Citrus flying dragon is a cold hardy ornamental citrus shrub known for its contorted branches, spiny stems, and
0: Oh,
1: small
0: yes.
1: sour fruits used in marmalades as a lemon-like seasoning. It is otherwise known as Citrus trifoliata
0: That's what
1: flying dragon or Ponsarus.
0: Yes, and can be a root stock as well.
1: But that's not it.
0: No.
1: As soon as I said
0: Pretty hard stuff. Hardy, that
1: trifoliata.
0: is. Yeah, I know the plant now, but I didn't know that common name.
1: Sue from Conda thinks it might be a smoke bush.
0: Oh, smoke bush dilemma. That's actually not a bad answer, actually, but it ain't right. Sorry.
1: It ain't right.
0: Yeah, the old
1: Oils ain't
0: smoke
1: oils,
0: bush.
1: as they say. Okay, fair enough. If you'd like to call us here on The Gardening Show and join the fun, 1-300-681-666.
0: And it is fun.
1: We have a lot of fun.
0: Yeah.
1: Even when we're not having fun, we're having fun.
0: Yeah.
1: Mike from Isaacs says, what is an alternative to calorie pear? It has smelly flowers.
0: Caloriana.
1: I guess.
0: Yeah, they're only short-lived, but
1: But they're stanky. They
0: can be.
1: smell. They
0: Yeah.
1: smell.
0: What do you want? I mean, as far as what do you want? Another pair, or do you want? I don't understand. So, do you want a?
1: A pear that doesn't smell, maybe? I don't know. I'm
0: Well, they
1: it's
0: all do. So they all have
1: I don't
0: that
1: want any
0: smell.
1: pears.
0: Oh no! Well, this is for eating pear. They don't smell
1: Oh, that's
0: that bad.
1: true. Well, maybe the texter should text back in and say, what
0: Do
1: do you
0: they
1: want
0: want another
1: instead?
0: tree instead, like totally opposite to a pear? So a lot of pears are problematic, as we know, with the very low that their branches have a weakness and can break as a mature tree, so need to be pruned. But they're still good though. I mean, I look after a lot that have become great trees, but they can be problematic in that way too. But anyway. So let me clarify.
1: Yeah, maybe let us know what your goal is. Like, what do you want to swap this pear for something else? Like a boat?
0: Substitute.
1: A car? What would you like to swap it for? Are you looking for another pear or something that behaves similarly? Let us know on 0467 922 666. All right, let's keep going with the questions that are coming through. This one is a lovely one. It says, good morning to you both and thank you for the Saturday morning giggles. Sadly, I'm moving back to the coast, foot of Macquarie Pass. But I will keep listening because I can't do my Saturday morning without you. That is such a sweet thing to say.
0: Lovely.
1: Thank you
0: Thank you.
1: so much. Now, the question is, will my potted balcony plants be happy there? This is at the foot of Macquarie Pass, such as kangaroo paw, lemon and kumquat.
0: Kangaroo paw will go, well, thank you.
1: Yes?
0: Oh, yeah. It will love it.
1: It'll jump
0: It
1: for
0: will
1: joy.
0: jump for
1: It'll
0: joy. It'll
1: bounce.
0: be like bounding. It'll be have cut flowers galore in
1: You,
0: your
1: it'll have
0: vases.
1: joeys soon.
0: Yeah.
1: That's
0: Little
1: a good one.
0: Joey's jumping around the lounge
1: Yeah.
0: room.
1: All right. So kangaroo paw will be happy.
0: Yep,
1: That's great.
0: next.
1: Lemon and kumquat
0: Oh,
1: trees.
0: mate. What do you think?
1: That'll be fine.
0: Yeah,
1: I
0: love it
1: love
0: down.
1: it.
0: Yeah, even better.
1: They'll be like, we're in Sicily or whatever,
0: Yeah,
1: wherever they go, you know.
0: exactly.
1: Okay, great. Baby blue.
0: Baby blue.
1: Well, it says willow and baby blue. I don't know if that's code, but are you moving too?
0: Oh,
1: You didn't tell
0: yeah.
1: me you were moving.
0: No, I'm not moving. I love widows. No, that'll be fine.
1: It'll be fine?
0: Yep.
1: Okay, so it's all good.
0: Yeah, everything's good.
1: Well, I think, it's Deb from Red Hill that sent that in. Deb, we wish you a very safe move.
0: Yes,
1: I hope
0: it's
1: you.
0: not far.
1: No, but it's still a
0: down the
1: move.
0: road, mate.
1: Well, I didn't say it was far, but we wish you a safe move. We hope you have a
0: Yeah.
1: wonderful new community to be
0: Better
1: part of.
0: climate.
1: But what you got to do, Deb, is you got to now be an ambassador for the 666 ABC Canberra Gardening Show. You need to tell all your new friends to tune in on the ABC Listen app. Can you promise us that?
0: Yep.
1: She says yes. I don't know if she does, but I'm sure she's nodding. Thanks, Deb.
0: How much you pay her?
1: Safe travels. Same as I pay you. In baked goods and hugs. All right.
0: Yeah.
1: Now, very quickly, Lorraine from the Southern Tablelands near Goulburn.
0: There you go.
1: The Southern Tablelands.
0: We're stretching out.
1: Bracket near Goulburn. Kate's done that so that I would know where the Southern Tablelands were.
0: We know. So,
1: I think this is a typo, but it made me laugh. She's got Shkrishmish beetle. It says Shkrishmish beetle, and I don't know why. Lorraine, do you have Shkrishmish beetle?
2: Oh, well, it's the beginning of the Christmas. It's Arab larvae.
1: What's going on?
2: Oh, hi. And before we go there, Kate said I should do this. Willow, you know, I know how you love music, and Emma. So last weekend we were talking about the Beatles.
0: Not the Beatles, as in.
1: Hang on. What were we talking about?
2: Oh, just the green caterpillars.
1: Yes.
2: Come out at night.
1: Yes.
2: And Hall & Oates has got a song called She Only Comes Out at Night, and I think it's very appropriate for the caterpillars, and they're going to eat.
1: We need to find that song.
0: I thought you were going to have a Beatles song.
1: I thought you were going to sing for us, Lorraine.
2: No way.
1: Hang on. What's it called? Hall & Oates. What's the song called?
2: Man Eater.
1: Yeah, Man Eater. Can we get that song, producer Kate? If we can find that, we'll play it for you later on the show, Lorraine. But
2: you
1: have a question about your Shkrishmish beetle.
2: Yes, I certainly do. So the lawn is, as you said,
0: scarab grub.
2: Yeah, they're scarab larvae, and there's obviously where they've been.
0: And they're not necessarily Christmas beetles, to tell you the truth. They're actually a little cockchafer beetle. It's a little black beetle.
2: Oh, is that what it is?
0: Yes. They're the ones that do the damage, not necessarily.
1: Well, so it's not a Shkrishmish beetle.
0: No. It's not. So it's a little black beetle. You see them sometimes in numbers, like huge numbers. The main thing is really lawn care. You know what I mean? So culturally, your lawn should be thick. It should be deep rooted. That means, you know, mowing high, fertilizing regimes, all this sort of thing.
2: Yep, we do that. My husband's very good at doing all that, mowing it high.
0: And they tend to eat, if there's, you know, short-rooted plants, meaning the grass plants, they can eat the roots and then there's nothing. But if they're a bigger plant, a little bit of root damage is not going to hurt them. That's all.
2: So
0: encouraging the roots. So we don't just fertilise, we do liquid fertilising as well. So even through the winter you can do that. And you can do like sea salt that helps roots stimulate station. And then really just trying to build those plants up rather than spraying and doing all that. And of course magpies will be a problem, but if they're deep rooted, that means that the scarab grubs are deep rooted as well. So the magpies probably can't get access to them anymore.
2: No, they can't. They don't come to that area. But I know you said nematodes. Is that the?
0: Yep, it can be done. Nematodes are, you know, a little bit tricky because you need sort of certain, you know, conditions to put them out. But it's just getting all that right, you know, the right time and all that. Yep.
2: So with the dead grass now, you know, patches are green and patches are dead. So do I pull that up and sprinkle lawn seed on?
0: You may find the germination a bit sporadic through this time of year. But, I would certainly dig it up and put some new soil down. Probably don't put the seedlings in. Don't put some seed in yet till about August.
2: So
0: you get the deep roots then. There'll be nice deep roots going down. And just make sure, you know, you start that regime of deep watering, not like shallow watering either. It's all a bit, basically a cultural thing. And once you've got it right, you will find that there won't be a problem as much.
1: But a lawn is like a work of art. You've really got to work on all aspects.
0: Think of about 10 million, thousand trillion plants and you're looking after them. That's what a lawn is.
1: That's why I don't touch the lawn. Lorraine, we have to go to the news, but happy gardening, and I hope you figure out what's going on with the...
2: Oh, yes, I think Willow's nailed it.
1: He's done it again.
2: Thank you. Thanks. Enjoy the music.
1: Oh, we will. We're going to look up that Hall & Oates song, Lorraine, Happy Gardening. Lorraine there from the Southern Tablelands. You've done it again.
0: You and your shishman.
1: No, what... because Kate accidentally wrote Shkrishmish Beetle. And it made me laugh so much. You're listening to The Gardening Show even when it feels like you're not. 666 ABC Radio Canberra. I'm Emma Bickley. I read the questions. He's Graham Willow Williams. He answers them 0467 922 666. But he's the fabulous Zakasha Marlin with news headlines.
3: Good morning, Emma. Cybersecurity experts are warning Australian travellers about the security of online travel bookings after a rise in scams involving stolen booking details. The ABC has been contacted by dozens of travellers who say they've been targeted by phishing scams after booking accommodation through online travel agency Booking.com, which says it's dedicated to

0: $1.06 a litre, while Adelaide has the cheapest at $1.66 a litre. Diesel in the territory also remains the most expensive among the capitals. The ski season in the Snowy Mountains officially gets underway today. Resorts at Perisher and Thredbo are now open for the season, with Charlotte's Pass to follow next week. The peak season and the best snow is usually found in July and August, but the Bureau of Meteorology's long-range forecast is predicting warmer than average temperatures this winter, suggesting there'll be less snow than average. And the Roosters have snapped a two-game losing streak with a 26-0 win over the Raiders in Canberra. The win secured the Roosters' position in the NRL's top four, while the Raiders have now fallen to 13th with their eighth defeat of the season. I'll have more news in half an hour.
1: Sorry, Zakasha, were we distracting you by doing skiing motions?
0: Yes, that was great.
1: Willow loves his skiing.
0: I felt like I was at the snow.
2: I mightn't be skiing by the sounds
0: of it.
2: I know. Don't talk it down.
1: I won't. I wouldn't dare. Not after everything's happened today. I wouldn't dare. Hey, listen, Zakasha, we are doing this imaginary event, right?
0: Ooh, okay.
1: Across the morning show. People were saying that first day of winter, it's a bit gloomy. Some people are like, ugh, nothing to recommend it. And I was saying that in Canberra, winters are actually quite beautiful because of the blue sky, the sun, you know, all that. So I said, why don't we throw an imaginary event to celebrate Canberra winter? I mean, these events exist. Like, you can go to the Little Burley Markets this morning, who we spoke to. They're doing a winter wonderland. You should go and check it out. It's between the flags. But our imaginary event has whatever people think reminds them of, like, warm, cozy winter, right? Okay, so we've had lots of things. We've had, like, roasted chestnuts and pumpkin soup and glühwein and all that sort of thing. Nadia is saying that she will be making sourdough bread to share. So we'll have some warm sourdough. Quilian's taking people for guided walks and finishing with cups of tea. Then Craig says, I'd like to bring, to go with the roasted chestnuts, warm apple cider like you get in New York, which sounds lovely. So, Zakasha, all that remains is to ask you, what are you bringing to our imaginary celebration?
0: It's a bit controversial, but I love a hot choc orange.
1: Oh, yeah. Me too.
0: So I'd be bringing that along.
1: Now, hang on. Do you mean like a regular hot chocolate, but with like orange rind or something in it?
0: It's so good.
1: I'm with that.
0: Right?
1: You with that?
2: Yeah, absolutely. I tell you what, I've never much of a hot chocolate person. I went to the winter markets last year, you know, whatever they had.
1: Winter Wonderland or something,
2: and, wow, I had a proper one.
1: Good one.
2: A proper one.
1: And
2: that was amazing. And a bit of orange would have done really well, actually. Yeah.
1: I love those choc orange chocolates. You know,
2: so
1: the ones
2: good.
1: So yum. Well, Zakasha, that's good. You can come. That's approved.
0: Yay, I'm excited.
1: Stamp of approval.
2: You get a ticket.
1: Yeah, your stall has been approved. Well done. Thank you, Zakasha. The fantastic Zakasha Marlon.
2: All the profits go to us.
1: It's an imaginary event.
2: There's no profit.
1: They can go wherever you want. Hang on a second. What are you bringing?
2: I said schnapps.
1: Oh, yeah, you're doing schnapps. Okay, that's all right. You win. Okay.
2: What sort of schnapps?
1: What did I say I'm bringing? Kate's doing toasted marshmallows.
2: Nothing. You'll bring yourself.
1: Oh, excuse me.
2: Bring your chestnuts. You reckon they're good at them?
1: No. I've got to think of something else. Okay. Nola is on the line. Nola's in Braidwood. Yep. And we're going to go to Nola with her cyclamen in just a moment. Mm. If you'd like to call like Nola did, 1-300-681-666.
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1: Nola, welcome to the gardening show on 666. How you doing?
5: Hello,
1: are you there?
5: Hello.
1: Hello, Nola. Just make sure you've got your radio turned off in the background so we don't get any echoes going on.
2: Feedback.
5: My phone's tuned into my hearing aids. And I haven't got.
1: Not a problem.
2: That.
1: That's
2: all
1: not
2: good.
1: A problem.
2: We can hear. You.
1: What's going on with your cyclamen, Nola?
5: Well, a tinner pot on the outside on the veranda lives there all the time, and the only thing I did with it was water it during, a little bit during the year.
2: Mm.
5: It was a purple flower. It always has a purple flower on it. This year, it is flowering nicely, but they are snow white.
1: What?
2: Wow.
1: Magic.
5: Why would that happen?
2: So when you say they're snow white, the purple's gone right out of it?
5: Yeah, the flowers are just snow white.
2: Got no idea. All I can think of is that they've had little babies, and these white ones are being more dominant. That's all.
5: Oh.
2: Yeah, so that can happen, I suppose. Have you got other cyclamen there that can interact with or not?
5: I have one.

0: bright red one in a pot, but there's a distance between them.
1: Yeah, but that doesn't matter. Yeah, so it might be that you have, you know, little seedlings that have come up. There's no way that the plant can just change colour itself.
0: It but would could it produce baby white ones?
1: Like? Yeah, that's right. So probably that what it is. Because, the main one has probably died off, and then these little babies have come up because of the cross-pollinisation. That's all I can think of.
0: Yeah, but it's a mystery to me, so I thought I'd...
1: Yeah, no, that's a great mystery. We love mysteries on this show.
2: Oh, it's a good one, Nola, and thanks so much for sharing with us and happy gardening.
0: Yeah. Alrighty, I love your show. I listen to it every Saturday morning.
2: Oh, Thank you, sweetie. Thanks, Nola. We love you too. Nola Clark there in Braid with her cyclamen. And apologies for the little bit of feedback there, but we want to make sure that people with hearing aids can still participate in the show.
1: Absolutely.
2: So it's not a problem. Some of us, you know, we've got to make it work for everyone, and we love that Nola called in. That's a real noggin scratcher. I don't know why that would have changed colour.
1: I'd say seedlings. It's often I get people asking me why has my gladdies changed colour, all these sort of things. So sometimes the older bulbs, corms or bulbs or whatever they are, can die off, and then the younger ones that have seeded themselves and the progeny are a different, whole different thing.
2: Ooh, progeny. All right. Now, Willow, before you were madly flailing.
1: I'm really... Look, I want to give away gloves. You don't seem to want to give those. I reckon you want those gloves for yourself.
2: Excuse me. I've already got a pair of gloves. That's not the point.
1: Yes. How'd you get them?
2: Because I work at the ABC.
1: So do I. I didn't get.
2: Well, I could hook you up if you'd be nice
1: I'm
2: to
1: fine.
2: Me.
1: I don't need gloves. Give them away. I'd rather see people.
2: Some days I don't know what to do with you,
1: I don't
2: dear
1: wear
2: Willow.
1: Gloves.
2: Oh, all right. It doesn't matter. We're giving away the gloves, whether you like it or not.
1: Okay.
2: Now, here's what I want to do. Can we make an agreement?
1: Oh, here we go.
2: Can we read clue one?
1: Yes.
2: And then I'll read the answers. Oh, you act like I've never done this before.
1: Well, it's nearly 10 o'clock, mate. And
2: I don't care.
1: I'm a deciduous shrub or can be small tree, and my summer flowers are sight to see.
2: Wonderful. Okay, Deb and Kayleen thinks it could be Amelanchier lamarckii. Beautiful. Or Juneberry.
1: Yes, the old Juneberry. Lovely little small tree. Can be a shrub too. Lovely.
2: But not
1: spring flowering.
2: It.
1: Spring flowering.
2: Deb from Kayleen wrote back and said, oh, not summer flowering,
1: yes,
2: sorry.
1: Spring flowering. Lovely little tree though, if you want a nice little tree.
2: Pat from Higgins thinks it might be the service berry.
1: It's not the service berry at all.
2: All right. No. Okay, Mike from Canberra's back. G'day, Mike. You know who we haven't heard from? Greg.
1: Yes, we have.
2: No, we haven't.
1: Text in. I saw the text. You didn't read it out.
2: I was trying to build suspense.
1: Oh.
2: You're annoying. I was trying to be like, Greg from Garen has, and then I'd be like,
1: oh, okay.
2: You know that thing I did?
1: I blew you out of the water.
2: All right. Mike from Canberra thinks it might be Cephalanthus occidentalis, that's button bush.
1: That's not the button bush.
2: Okay. Karen from Queanbeyan. Oh, Karen thinks it's a lilac. We've already had that. I love a lilac, but it's not that. Phil from Byewong thinks it's a hibiscus.
1: Yes, that's summer flowering. Oh, he's got it. It can be a shrub.
2: But it's not.
1: Sort of makes a bit of a tree. So I'm going to say it's a good guess, but it ain't right.
2: All right. And Greg from Garen.
1: Come on, Greg.
2: He thinks it might be Lagerstromia indica,
1: which is
2: Forei
1: Sue. That's the crepe myrtle. We've had it.
2: Sorry, Greg. Why didn't you just say crepe myrtle then? All right.
1: Because he likes to be crepe.
2: I know. We love Greg from Garen. Read clue two, please, Willow.
1: Okay. I have feathery compound leaves, meaning lots of little leaves that make one. Okay? If you didn't know what a compound leaf was.
2: Now we do.
1: You do. I have feathery compound leaves that are, sort of lacy, but it's my yellow flowers and striking red stamens that are amazing.
3: Do you recognise that plant? To play Plant Quiz, call 1300 681 666, text 0467 922 666 or email canberraweekends@abc.net.au.
2: All right, while we give people time to mull it over, Mike from Isaacs is back. He says, the calorie pear alternative, what I want is a small tree with spring blossom and autumn leaf colour.
1: Cherry. Flowering cherry, cherry plum, flowering plum.
2: Cherry pie.
1: No, flowering apricot.
2: Oh, lovely. That's beautiful.
1: Apricot. They are beautiful and they flower in winter.
2: Beautiful.
1: And so then spring.

0: And you get
1: and towards
0: colour?
1: him.
0: You get colour?
1: Yes, you get colour in the autumn.
0: What about if he doesn't want like a fruity prunus situation?
1: No,
0: anything
1: well,
0: else?
1: There's not much fruit on. They're not like.
0: Yeah, okay.
1: They're flowering trees. So
0: beautiful.
1: The cherry has nothing. The
0: yep.
1: flowering cherry has them. The Kansan cherry is a beautiful cherry.
0: What's that?
1: A Kansan cherry has, funny enough, has leaves that come out, then the flowers, rather than the bare branch, and they get a double pink.
0: Oh, lovely.
1: You would have seen
0: I would
1: one.
0: Have seen them around.
1: If you've been to Kara.
0: Yes.
1: And been to the Japanese garden.
0: I have. It's beautiful.
1: You would have seen the Kansan cherry because there's miles of them out there.
0: I love how
1: they're
0: you're pointing at me.
1: Japanese-y, you know, type.
0: Yes. They're gorgeous.
1: Japanese garden plant.
0: How nice is the garden at Kara?
1: Yeah, it's lovely.
0: It's beautiful.
1: Yes.
0: Fun fact, my parents went there for their honeymoon.
1: Oh,
0: they
1: really?
0: Didn't have a lot of money, so they went there.
1: No, it doesn't matter.
0: It's beautiful.
1: It's not just the place. It's the...
0: Romantic.
1: Yes.
0: All right. Let's keep doing this.
1: And then you arrived.
0: Ruined everything. 666 Ambassador. Absolutely, I will, says Deb. Because she's moving yes. to the coast and she's going to be our ambassador. She's yep. going to say, listen.
1: You need a flag out the
0: yeah.
1: out the front of your
0: you
1: property.
0: Know what? Put your gloves. If she wins yeah. the gloves, she can put them on two
1: Go
0: sticks.
1: Go to town with your gloves on.
0: The point is, wherever
1: you
0: are. You.
1: What are they? Where'd you get those gloves?
0: Are they ABC 666? Are they wow. from Canberra?
1: Yeah, you're special.
0: They're highly coveted. Did I mention that?
1: Mm. You did.
0: Only
1: about
0: seven.
1: 100 times.
0: They told me I had to say it.
1: Tidy up these blue gloves everywhere.
0: You don't come to the meetings. You don't know how serious it is.
1: Oh, yeah, real serious.
0: How come you don't come to any staff meetings?
1: I used to.
0: Then what happened?
1: You know me.
0: There was an incident.
1: I worked from home.
0: There was an incident. Di from Burra is on the text line. She says, love the show. I have some Banksia margaritas. No, Marginatas.
1: Marginata.
0: Sorry, I was thinking about margaritas.
1: The mountain Banksia.
0: Oh, how marginata. Lovely. They're about 30 years old. They haven't really flowered this autumn. Is it a possibility that they are now too old? Do they need pruning? Because we've never pruned them. Mm. And if we're going to prune them, when do we prune them?
1: Do you think they've lost vigour, I think?
0: I think that's the suggestion.
1: Yeah, that can happen.
0: Happens to the best of us.
1: It is.
0: We lose
1: yes,
0: vigour.
1: Exactly, you know. Old and tired and need to pep me up.
0: Yep,
1: get a haircut like I did, so I look younger now.
0: Your hair looks good. You don't even have any grey hair.
1: Yes, I do.
0: I've got grey hair and you've got none.
1: I've got to say,
0: yes?
1: It's a boot polish month. Good old trick.
0: All right, step
1: that's
0: over.
1: That's what my mates reckon.
0: Boot polish.
1: Look, so in my thinking is that, yes, possibly have you fertilising it? With a native, it has to be native fertiliser.
0: I don't think they've done anything by the sounds
1: I
0: of it.
1: I would prune them a bit. You can. Don't go hard. Just, you know, bring them back a bit and reinvigorate maybe. Try a bit of fertilising as well in the spring. And just, yeah, that's
0: Do
1: probably...
0: They...
1: It can be that, you know, everything's exhausted around the area. So a little bit of, you know, tucker will help.
0: Do they ever get too old? Like, are they just spent?
1: There's a lot of old Banksias, but, I mean, if you look down the coast at those old cerradas, you know, big old man ones,
0: yeah.
1: apart from fires, they live for
0: they
1: many
0: live
1: years.
0: They live forever. Okay.
1: The mountain ones are pretty good too. They do have a long-lasting life. But, yes, everything has a use-by date, and it depends on the situation that they're in.
0: Yeah, okay? Absolutely. Yep.
1: It's not just, you know, I mean, they're primarily underneath big trees and things like that. So it depends where they actually, and they'll probably get, you know, lots of humus layer and all that sort of thing in a forest situation. They're sort of a forest Banksia, really. That's what they are. So, but anyway, I suppose you try to mimic that a little bit with mulch and stuff
0: yes.
1: and fertiliser. And that's it. And that's all you can do.
0: Okay, well, give them a go and let us know how it turns out.
1: Mm.
0: Kate says, stop making fun of me for the shrishmish beetle. I'm still jet-lagged from my trip.
1: Yeah.
0: I think it's really cute.
1: Yeah.
0: All right. Di from Sutton is on the line.
1: Yep.
0: She wants to know about lavender and roses. What a lovely combination, Di. Hello.
1: Yes, very good combination.
2: Hi, Willow and Emma. I've got a row of about 30 iceberg roses,
1: yeah.
2: and I'd like to companion plant some lavender Munstead next to it.
1: Yep.
2: Is it the right time to plant now? I'm going to plant about 40 of them.
1: Yeah, look, and, you know, are they, like, nice small ones? Are they beautiful small ones? Are they – you don't want to plant them big. So
2: no, about 100.

0: 110
1: Little
0: mil
1: 100 mil
0: pots.
1: pots, little 100 mil pots. Look, I'm sort of one to say that these things are tough as hell. I've actually, planted some along a sort of my front path, okay? And I was astounded how quick they grow, but they do need to be, given attention a bit, as in keeping them nice and round and low, not having them big and, and woody. So that's the only thing. But I would plant them. I think they're tough enough to take any weather, basically. They don't like really wet feet. That's all. So keep that in mind.
0: Okay, it's a good drainage.
1: Yes, so good drainage is important. They don't really need any fertilizer either. They just thrive on a bit of neglect, but they do need that pruning. Okay. The
0: Okay,
1: most
0: and about a
1: important part,
0: third.
1: but they will grow, like by next spring, they'll be quite double at least.
0: Well, that's
1: If not
0: something to look forward to.
1: bigger. So when people get attached to a lavender, I go, look, mate, out. By the time you sort of think about, because they don't flower after a while, they just look woody
0: Are
1: and.
0: people getting attached to lavender?
1: Well, some people do, and go, they don't want to rip them out.
0: Oh,
1: Well,
0: yeah,
1: rip them.
0: that's fair.
1: I'm one for ripping them
0: Rip it
1: out
0: out.
1: and plant a new one. And by the time you think about it, it's already back and flowering and much better.
0: You've said this many times, and I've remembered it, that the lavender is not worth trying to save once it
1: No,
0: gets scraggly.
1: no, you
0: So,
1: can't.
0: Di, what are you thinking when you hear that?
2: So, how long do I have? Till they get woody? A year, 2 years?
1: No, you'll keep them good. That's what I'm saying, by just
2: Oh, to keep
1: keeping them
2: pruning them back.
1: down like a little bun. Okay.
0: Ah, so it's only you only have to pull that pin if you've kind of let them go
1: Yeah,
0: and
1: that's
0: they get scraggly, then just give up. They're not going to come back. But if you look after them.
1: yeah, and they die off, and they do lots of things. Look, I've had to replace a few of mine, and they're fine. They're back
0: The
1: again.
0: message is don't get attached to it, Di.
1: Yeah,
0: Just,
1: exactly.
0: just have a
1: But
0: really
1: it's a great
0: relaxed.
1: mix. It is a great mix of plants. They do the flowers, lend themselves, especially iceberg. Was great. Yeah,
0: It's a
1: iceberg's bomb-proof.
0: beautiful,
1: Bomb-proof.
0: beautiful
1: Yep.
0: rose. Just have a very casual relationship with the lavender, Di. Don't worry about it too much.
2: No, I won't get too attached, but I'll love
1: No,
2: them. I'll prune them.
1: exactly.
0: They smell lovely. Di,
1: Yep.
0: happy
2: Thank you
0: gardening
2: so
0: and thank you for
2: much.
0: calling.
2: Thank you.
0: The lovely Di from Sutton. That's good advice. Don't get too attached to your lavender. Let it come and go.
1: Has anyone guessed this plant?
0: No, they haven't. I don't think they want the gloves. I think somebody made it seem like the gloves were a dime a dozen.
1: Yes, they are.
0: Have you heard of scarcity marketing, Willow? These gloves.
1: Yeah, you sort of trickle it out. You don't allow too many people wearing them, so then it
0: Oh,
1: becomes
0: Willow.
1: exclusive.
0: Oh my God, Willow, you figured it out. It's almost like there was a strategy.
1: I know, supply and demand.
0: You
1: I
0: know.
1: know all about it.
0: Some days I don't know what to do anymore. This is the gardening show, and we are best friends behind the scenes, aren't we, Willow? Say yes.
1: Yeah, of course.
0: They see.
1: Yes,
0: Good.
1: we are.
0: All right. Can you read clue? You're gonna. You might have
1: Which
0: to read
1: one?
0: clue. I don't know.
1: Which
0: Do we do
1: one?
0: clue three?
1: Yeah, okay.
0: But does that give it away
1: Yes, it
0: completely?
1: does.
0: Oh, don't just do clue two one more time.
1: What's
0: Yeah,
1: up?
0: no, we're gonna play it fast and loose.
1: I have a feathery compound leaves that are sort of lacy, but it's my yellow flowers and striking red stamens that are amazing.
3: 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To play plant quiz, call 1300 681 666, text 0467 922 666, or email canberraweekends@abc.net.au.
0: Claire from Canberra wants to know, Willow, when will my lemons ripen? They've been green for ages.
1: Mine have two, actually, got to say. And they're coming good. And there should be a little bit of colour. As long as they're full, like the little baby ones.
0: That's not going to happen.
1: No. But, the ones that haven't developed into what we call a normal size lemon. Okay?
0: My limes have been green for ages.
1: Yeah, well, that's limes. Limes are green, basically. They go yellow when they're not, happy. Well, when they're sort of almost done, So I would say,
0: We've got a guess. Mike from Canberra, he wants those gloves. You ready?
1: Yep.
0: He thinks it might be Peltiforum pterocarabromum.
1: Whatever that is, I don't
0: Hang
1: know.
0: on.
1: You said it wrong, Bobby.
0: Why is it my fault? How do you know Mike didn't write it wrong?

0: No, he doesn't write anything wrong.
1: Peltiforum pterocarum. You've got it in front of you.
0: Can't find it.
1: That's not
0: it? Yeah. Peliferum.
1: How do you say that second word?
0: Peliferum pterocarum.
1: Is that it?
0: No.
1: Okay, so
0: it's very prolific.
1: But that's not it.
0: Yeah.
1: All right, what about this question? This is V from Cook, okay? She says, I have a eucalyptus silver princess that I had in a pot for a few years.
0: Yep.
1: I transferred it into the ground and it doesn't look great. It's got brown spots on the leaves.
0: Yes.
1: I thought it was dead, but I've noticed a few new leaves.
0: Yep.
1: So there's hope. I'm worried the soil is too clay-ish. Is it dead?
0: No, it's not that.
1: Now, there's photos, Willow. Do you mind having a look? 921. There's a few photos that came through.
0: Yep.
1: It doesn't look healthy, I'll be honest. There's like, there's like rusty spots all over the leaves.
0: Yeah.
1: Can you see that?
0: This is quite common for this plant.
1: What is it?
0: That they look a bit scraggly and whatever.
1: What are those rusty spots on the leaves?
0: Yeah, so you have scale as well, a little bit of scale. And also, to tell you the truth, they don't particularly love our climate. Okay.
1: Okay, do they like warmer?
0: Yes, they like it a little bit warmer, so the cold's not good. This plant has had environmental damage.
1: It's pretty sad.
0: Too much sun, getting a bit cold. Has scale, so you have to knock that scale with a bit of white oil, especially in spring is more, but you can actually rub your hands along it as well.
1: Yep.
0: Try to squash them. But it's still alive. It probably was exhausted in the pot anyway because they have fairly sort of, root systems will exhaust a pot quite quickly. They grow quick. Okay. So it may be better in this position and give it a chance.
1: Okay.
0: Don't be scared. Don't be worried. Eucalypts can look absolutely terrible.
1: And still
0: and
1: be
0: then,
1: fine.
0: And then eventually they can be like amazing.
1: Okay.
0: That's just the way these plants are. And especially the Silver Princess can look very ordinary.
1: Well, maybe that's what has to happen.
0: Yeah, so just sort of keep, it's still alive.
1: Okay, so don't give
0: stress.
1: Up.
0: Don't stress. Don't give up.
1: Don't give up on the plant quiz. We've got guesses. You ready?
0: Yes. Okay.
1: Margaret thinks it's winter sweet. We know it's not because we've already had that. Michael in Canberra says it might be...
0: Not Mike.
1: It says it might be... Graham I. William Moses, Inventi Plantis.
0: Okay, because you think I invented this plant.
1: I think you might have.
0: I didn't invent this plant. It's actually a real plant.
1: Someone called Top Cat in the Whit Sundays. Hello, you lucky thing in the Whit Sundays. That must be beautiful.
0: Yeah, swanning around in the sun.
1: Swanning. They think it might be a hibiscus, probably because they got one tucked behind their ear.
0: Yeah, exactly.
1: They got one in their hair.
0: And we're not envious at all.
1: That's not it. The wonderful Jackie Warburton.
0: They're not coming to the winter festival.
1: No, they're not. Friend of the show, Jackie Warburton, thinks it might be Kaelspinia gillesii.
0: She's right. She's got it right.
1: Well,
0: our
1: Jackie
0: fellow
1: Warburton.
0: Presenter, Kaelspinia gillesii is the name. Bird of paradise shrub, not the bird of paradise plant, Striglitzia. Okay. It's a totally different. Okay, warning. This plant is very toxic.
1: Oh, so don't eat it.
0: Don't have it somewhere where there's
1: little kids and things. Yeah.
0: But it can be in a pot in Canberra. It likes a bit warmer, of course, but wants to be in a pot or something like that. It's just an interesting plant.
1: How
0: lovely. And a lot of plants are poisonous, people. Plants that you wouldn't even know that are poisonous, probably. So just keep that in mind that it is. And that's it. It has a striking flower. So look it up. Bird of paradise shrub, not the plant.
1: Okay.
0: And it can be a tree.
1: How lovely.
0: Small
1: Willow,
0: tree.
1: This has been an absolute pleasure. Ask me what's coming up on Saturday
0: what's
1: Breakfast.
0: What's coming up, Emma?
1: Well, we've got Saturday Kitchen just after 10. Helen Agostino, local foodie. I know that the audience loves her. When she comes in, we get so many requests for recipes and texts. You'll love Helen. She's joining me to talk about her favourite winter recipes, the things that she doesn't cook in the summer, she doesn't cook them in the spring. She looks forward to cooking them in the winter, which recipe books she loves. And may I finish by saying that Pip in Royalla is joining our imaginary winter festival. She's bringing savoury s'mores, which is brie or another small round cheese, toasted over an open fire.
0: Oh, yeah. Now you're talking.
1: Onion jam, prosciutto, a drizzle of